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5: Well, in addition to the Dan Wilson news yesterday, Mariners announced a few more staff changes today. Manny Acta, Perry Hill, Kevin Seitzer, and Eric Young Jr. all were let go. Quite a day in the NFL. The Vikings traded J.J. McCarthy to the Giants for a 2027 fifth-round pick and some pretty significant injuries. Dolphins running back Devin Achane is out for the year with a torn ACL. Bucks quarterback Baker Mayfield will also miss at least 3 weeks with a dislocated thumb.
4: 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When it's game time, it's Miller time.
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6: Text line is there for you at 866-979-3776. Somebody weighing in on Sean McVay in that clip we played earlier. Mm-hmm. 360 said, oh, wah, Shawnee, things didn't go the way you wanted. Go have a temper tantrum, you little jerk. And then they followed it up with, think of your hate for the Astros, Bob. My hatred for McVay is the same.
7: I mean, that's fair.
6: Wow. Yeah, he does. That voice is grating, but I don't have that. I respect him as he's a hell of a head coach. But that was. He's better than that.
7: I don't think I had an issue with him until I really admired him as well. Until this past year, with all the complaining about the 2-point conversion, and he just never let it go. Like continuing it into the off season, where he had to make those comments to McDonald at the coaches' meetings. Just all right, guy, calm down. They beat you on that play. You still had plenty of opportunities in that game. Let alone in the NFC Championship game, and they won't let it go.
6: There's really nothing to complain about with a 2-point conversion. But those are the rules.
7: They complained about it.
6: I mean, it wasn't last night. He's got a complaint. That receiver on that pass interference call did a great job, but he pulled the guy down on top of him.
7: They're also up 16-0.
6: Yeah, so it's what it is. What it is. It's sports. Meanwhile, we got injury updates as we talked about Mike McDonald, and here he is speaking with the media about everything that happened in the game yesterday.
8: Mike, just when you go back and look at it, I know the turnovers I'm sure stand out. But what are some of the things that maybe you didn't notice live that jumped out of you on tape?
9: I think our guys played hard. I think hopefully the message you got across in our team meeting of like how important like the play-to-play mindset is of we talk about stacking plays, but just how interconnected that is between phases. I think there's some things that are really good really in all three phases that showed up that you didn't feel coming off the field, and there's some things that we fell short on. So it's mixed emotions. It's an excitement about the type of team that we can have and that we aspire to be, that it's there, and it's also a sense of urgency and a little bit of a kick in the gut on that we're not there yet, and that we have room to grow. But the exciting thing is it's early in the season and we have an opportunity to go make it right.
10: Brian?
11: Yeah, Coach, two quick ones. So the simple thing that a lot of folks would come to when there's struggles at the goal line is why not just run the barnyard 3 times in a row and get it in there? So just curious, like, why is it not that simple?
9: Well, we do have a reason for it. I haven't seen it yet. Not saying that we won't be able to do it. Probably don't want to say the reason publicly, honestly. But it's an option. It's a viable option. It's something that we might do. So probably leave it at that. But definitely understand the sentiment. And that's definitely something that we'll keep considering moving forward.
11: And then one more. People talk about sequencing a lot on offense for play callers to set up, you know, plays down the road. I'm just curious, as a defensive play caller, are you ever thinking about sequencing and setting up offenses, or are you mostly in reaction mode?
9: No, we think through that lens for sure. You're a little bit more reactive, you know, a little bit more subject to the things that they're doing and how they present their personnels and how they deploy their people. But we looked at through it that for that lens, really in by game plan area. You know, you think about early downs, you think about third down. It's more through like each one of those buckets, if that makes sense.
10: Cool. Andrew.
12: Hey, Mike, just wanted to ask, when you rewatched the tape, what did you see from your two safeties in this game? And do you anticipate that either Julian Love or Ty Okada will be able to practice this week? Thank you.
9: Guys played good football. They communicated. There's some opportunities out there that I think both would say that we'd like to be able to take advantage of next time. As far as Julian goes, it's a day-to-day thing right now. So we'll see how that shakes out. I know he did some extensive work this morning and it went well, so we'll see how that translates to Wednesday and moving forward.
10: Bob?
13: Yeah, Mike, just with your offensive running game yesterday, how much of it, I guess, you look at was Washington's a really good defense versus things you guys could have done better? And then just with Zadarian as well, when you looked at his fumble, just kind of what you saw there and what's the teaching point there?
9: It's both. Credit to Washington, did a great job. And also we feel like there's plenty of room to grow. So I think it's a function of in real-time execution and also finding solutions as the game goes. Also the way the game was going of some things we wanted to be able to do offensively in the pass game and in the screen game. So I think it's a process thing. I think we stick to our process. And really with it, like our whole team right now, and the message after the game was like, I think we'd feel the same way after the game, whether or not we closed it out and found a way to win or the way it shook out. So, you know, really it kind of in every tentacle from coming out of the game of where can we grow? How can we make our process better? That's been the mentality every day, or today at least. And so, and with JD, I mean, he understands what's going on. He needs to take care of the ball. I think there's some things fundamentally where we can focus on, and we're going to continue giving the ball. We trust him, and we know that he's going to work really hard to do his part as well.
10: Corbin?
14: Mike, kind of expanding a little bit with the run game stuff, you talked about yesterday and just kind of reiterated trying to find answers. How much, now that you've watched the film, how much do you attribute the struggles you guys had yesterday to what Washington was doing schematically? It seemed like they were taking away some of the angles you guys probably were looking for in your zone game in particular, and how much was it just line of scrimmage, not winning physically, not getting the job done at the point of attack?
9: I don't think it's one thing. Again, I don't want to take credit away from Washington. I thought we did find some good answers in the second half. The way the game was going, you know, we needed to throw it there for the majority of the second half as well. So it's probably not the most satisfying answer you want. I mean, I think there's multiple answers to it. One, hey, let's play better across the board. Let's get some more things. Let's control the game earlier in the game so now we can get to some of those runs more so on our terms rather than be subject to chucking around because we're down multiple scores in the second half.
10: Tim?
15: Hey, Mike, you mentioned this morning that you might be able to make a determination on Zach Charbonnet and potentially returning him to practice. Were you guys able to decide that today? And if so, what's the plan with him?
9: Yeah, no update from this morning. So we'll still working through that process. I'm sure we'll have an answer by sometime tomorrow whether or not he'll start practicing this week. So it's not out of the question yet. We just haven't had an update.
15: And this is looking ahead a little bit toward this week, but obviously you're going to be reunited with Jim. I'm wondering if you could sort of encapsulate a little bit what your time with him at Michigan sort of meant to your career path.
9: Man, a ton. I mean, the whole Harbaugh family, I feel like I'm indebted to, you know. I just had the honor to work for both Jim and John, obviously, 1 year with Jim. Man, he gave me so much autonomy and, like, the belief that he had in our staff on defense, me personally as well, and just, like, he never felt like you never left your corner, you know. And that meant a lot for a guy that was unproven and trying to figure things out on the fly. And but that was a kind of a foundational year for me, understanding of, like, the power of, you know, that's really kind of like where 12 was one started to come from, was like, hey, the power of everybody doing it together, all going in the same direction, the passion he had for his players. I just, we had a blast that year in Ann Arbor, and just proud to say that I could, that we worked for him, and proud of the year that we had, honestly. I mean, we had a great team, and that was a lot of foundational stuff of, like, what type of vision we want for our football team here.
10: Jen?
16: Coach, you talked about it taking about 4 weeks for a team to declare itself, or the season to declare itself. What's the benefit of seeing those different looks, particularly from Washington, that forces you to change on the fly to just see that much football this year?
9: Yeah, I think there's, from the conversation we've had today, I think it's a great learning experience for everybody. You know, it's including, like what I said this morning, including reinforcing what our philosophy is on a day-in, day-out basis, on a per-play basis, as a play caller, how we game plan, what's our, you know, how we get the solutions throughout games. It's, you know, how we play to play as players and as a team, going from unit to unit. So I think there's a lot of things to learn. I think if you're not learning from a game like that, you're totally missing the target. So I'm proud of the mentality that we've had today. The guys have been, you know, you can tell they're upset, which they, you know, they should be. But they're also, you can feel the resolve. You can feel the eagerness to get back at it on Wednesday.
10: Greg?
17: Mike, sorry, I think I might have joined late, but your assessment of Josh Jones' game yesterday at McLaren's pretty tough customer, obviously. And then where's Trevon Diggs and his road, and is he possibly in the plans for the next couple of weeks?
9: You ask about Josh Jobs' game?
17: Yeah, against McLaren in particular.
9: Yeah, we gave up the 1-9 ball, inside release 9 ball. Look, it's the NFL. McLaren's a great player. We're going to continue to put Josh in one-on-one situations. He's a great press player. He's a great corner. And, you know, sometimes you're going to give up completions. I mean, you can't go undefeated. But I thought Josh played hard. He played technically sound. And there's a couple of one-on-ones that he didn't win. There's also several one-on-ones that he did. So that's life in the NFL. But we're going to continue to push coverage away from him sometimes. Sometimes we'll help him. It's just, but we believe in him for sure. He's had a good start to the season.
17: And Trevon Diggs, where's he at in ramping up to being ready to play, and where does he factor in the next couple of weeks?
9: He's definitely part of the conversation, without getting into all the details, but he's done a great job since he got here, and he's practicing well, and I think if the situation worked out that, you know, that he could be up, I think he'd be ready to play.
17: So physically, he's ramped up from not having practiced since January. That's now passed?
9: I think so, yeah.
17: Okay. Thank you, sir.
10: Curtis?
18: Yeah, Mike, just on the defense kind of collectively yesterday, only 258 yards, 3 of 13, third down. Average drive started, I think, was the 37th. So some short fields for them. Still 20-plus points on the board. What did you kind of make of the overall performance from that side of the ball when you kind of factor everything in there? Obviously, the last drive didn't go your way and such.
9: when you watch the tape, like when you think about a play style, I think our guys played incredibly hard. They played physical. I thought we took a lot of shots at the ball. The ball just didn't come out. There's a couple opportunities in the pass game where maybe we could have made the ball come to life. I know it kind of sounds weird coming off a loss, but our effort, I'm really proud of the way our guys played, our mentality. I love our group, and they played really hard, and it shows you the importance of like team football and also understanding situations, how we can play it better. I think that's why the guys are disappointed, because there's some situations that we probably could have taken better advantage of to, you know, put our team in a better position to win the game.
10: Bob?
13: Mike, Jackson is obviously off to a great start, basically another historical start. Whenever a lot of people from the outside or fans or whatever, when they kind of look at him having that many numbers, there's sort of the philosophical question of, do you need to spread it around more just to do that, or can one guy kind of carry that big of a load all the time? Do you think philosophically that, you know, is that a big deal if one guy is getting that many many targets in yard?
9: I think I got this question last year. I forget what I said. I probably should remember. Jackson's off to a great start. We got great players around him. The ball's going to find other guys at some point. The thing that I'm probably most, I told him this today with Jackson's game, is I thought he blocked really well. You know, and I think we need to improve that from our receiver position right now, is getting to the third level and getting guys blocked so we can pop some more runs. So, but that's the best game Jax has had blocking in a while. If he keeps doing that, then we'll be just fine.
10: Brian?
11: Coach, I assume you put a lot of thought into like your weekly rhythm between games and how much time you allocate for everything. So I'm just curious, like, how much do you just want to stick to the same allocation, the same routine every week? And how much do you take in new information to decide, hey, we got to deviate and focus a little bit more on this? How does that process work?
9: Yeah, it's a good question. I would consider it like tweaks to our, like, we have a meeting every week around noon about process, and so it's several coaches and people in our building sitting around about how we went about our business and how we want to cadence things, how we want to practice, how we get the team ready. So it's always a conversation, and we think critically about, you know, why we do what we do and when. So I consider it like we're just constantly, like my dad with his golf swing, you know, like constantly tinkering to try to make it come to life. But that's really our philosophy. If the wholesale change is needed, we would do it. I like to think that at least. But at this point, it's really just trying to whittle away at the statue until it looks like Michelangelo, or until it looks like David. Excuse me.
10: Okay, a couple more. Corbin?
14: Yeah, Mike, obviously turnovers played into the field position differential yesterday, but there also were a few kick returns that were taken back for good chunks of yardage, had Jason's not getting to the landing spot. How do you feel through 3 weeks with where you guys are at in terms of your consistency from the special teams aspect?
9: Yeah, I mean, to put it plainly, it's not good enough. There's things process-wise we can improve on, but, you know, and we've talked about this throughout training camp and really since we got here, but a Seahawk play needs to look like a Seahawk play. And there's plays on tape that we're not doing that. So the standard is higher on special teams here. We've proven that. And the guys will get it right, but there's definitely a sense of urgency to make it look like us and to play our style of ball on teams.
14: Is Irv Charles potentially going to fit into that here down the line? I know that he's eligible to return here after the next
9: game. Everybody is eligible to play on our special teams units. No one is exempt from special teams consideration.
10: Last question, Brady.
19: Mike, what did you see from Nick as you guys ramped up his workload?
9: Thought Nick had a good game. There's some really great plays. It'll continue to get better. I think he should be really proud of how he's approached last week mentally. I think that's one of the things, to answer Brian's question, is something that we want to discuss as a staff, of just you know, what the process is every week of how where and how often he plays, and so we can have a really focused game plan, because where he plays really affects the position group around him, because he's playing out of really three position groups. So that's something we'll continue to think about and make better, but he's done a great job.
19: And then one more, if I may. You guys have had like openings at safety with, you know, people not being available, and we haven't seen D'Anthony Bell play, let alone just being up on the roster. What's keeping him from getting an opportunity?
9: D-Bell's done a great job. So has Max. Felt like Max deserved that opportunity to come up from the practice squad yesterday, and but we wouldn't have any problem with D-Bell playing for us. We'd be excited for him to play for us.
6: There you go. There's Mike McDonald speaking with the media today, giving some updates, the most important of which to me, obviously, is on Julian Love, and he was basically calling it day-to-day. I mean, see how it responds, and but his absence was felt, I think, is an understatement. Do they win the game if he's there? I don't know. Maybe he's insurance for some of those runs that they ripped off in that final drive, the two third down conversions, perhaps. Maybe not. Maybe we're giving him too much.
7: Well, you know, it is tough to quantify, but something like the McLaurin touchdown, it was a great play. But if perhaps Julian Love is a step over there, just because of instincts, we've seen him make some tremendous plays, covering a ton of ground, makes an interception. So if he has one step over, maybe he's over there to deflect it. Yeah. Perhaps it is giving him too much credit, but you don't know until you're back in there. Yeah, he is. And there's a reason why he's such a big part of that defense and why everyone talks about what he does from that final level. So, hey, I think it's easier to just credit that and say, well, if he's back, maybe that doesn't happen, because then you feel like this won't happen again. And, you know, we've seen a lot that would indicate things like this don't happen frequently for the Seahawks defense. Well, they fix their mistakes.
6: And also, look, you know, it is next man up, and they talk about the ready squad, and injuries are not an excuse. And when you're watching, we were just running down the list of 49ers injuries. Mm-hmm. They're 3-0. They're overcoming. They overcame last year to win 12 games. They didn't win at all, but, you know, they're 3-0 this year, and they're being, you know, once again, riddled with injuries. So can it have an impact? Of course. Of course it can. But it's the great teams that figure out how to adjust without your starters at any given position. So hopefully the Seahawks will be able to manage this should these injuries linger longer, and we'll see how long. Hopefully Julian's going to be back, but yeah, they got to figure out a way to be productive and play great defense without him. Meanwhile, Reaction Mondays are powered by the Snoqualmie Casino and Hotel. Jerry DePoto addressed the next steps for the Mariners after moving on from Dan Wilson. Dive into some of what he had to say. Let you hear some of those cuts coming your way next with Wyman and Bob. It's Seattle Sports on 710.
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6: Well, the big news around the Mariners, obviously, the fact that Dan Wilson is no longer the manager of your Seattle Mariners. He was let go by the team, as were a number of coaches on the staff. And Jerry DePoto was out there meeting with the media today, apparently up there in the press box, having a conversation with some of the assembled media, talking about the decisions and talking about what they're looking for and all kinds of stuff. And he just giving you a little bit of what he had to say. Here he is, taking the blame for the season and the lesson they want to take away from this very disappointing, the most disappointing season in the history of this franchise.
8: And all these things, this is what I'm in charge of, is overseeing all of it. So the blame falls on me first. And, I guess part of my job

0: and is going to get this team pointed in the right direction.
1: And in the last 6 years, I feel proud of what we've accomplished on the field, if incomplete. And this year was an opportunity to take that next or final step, and we just didn't. And if I didn't have a job today, it'd be justified. You know, we failed. And again, we're going to attempt to learn from that failure.
0: Yeah.
2: Matt's on it. There you go. Thanks, Matt.
0: Look at Matt. Matt's a man of many talents. He's been running around like a chicken with his head cut off today. We're short staffed and people calling in sick and all that. He's having to produce. He's having to set up board ops and cut up sound. And he doesn't want any praise from me, so I'm not even going to look at him.
2: But. I know. I won't even mention the praise he got. Get back to the DePoto Cubs now.
0: But look, good on Jerry for saying that, acknowledging that. You know, yeah. Saying, look, if I had no job today, it'd be justified. So he's recognizing that this falls back on him and they have not achieved what they are supposed to or what he feels they are supposed to or should have at this point. So, you know, where they go from here is going to be fascinating. It's going to be, you know, regardless of who they choose, one thing you know for sure, there'll be a group that are really happy with that choice and the group going, you idiot, how did you end up with this guy? How did you not go with this guy? I mean, there is no consensus.
2: No, you can already see it, actually, in the microcosm of, because Lovello's kind of emerges the name, you know, people kind of gravitate to one name, and you look at a resume, and because a faction has said, yeah, like, think he's an experienced guy, he's got a track record, then the other side has already pushed back. So I've been skimming through some of those back and forth. It's enlightening, of course.
0: Well, here he is talking about how they need to look outside of the organization for their next manager.
1: Most of what we've done in recent years especially has been insular. And I think this year's failure requires that we look outside to find someone who might be able to poke holes in what we're doing and help us see something that perhaps we're blind to. Because, you know, obviously this has not been what we intended nor what we expected from our team.
0: See, and look. We'll see what happens. But hearing that gives me hope that it's not going to be just a yes man sitting there going, all right, whatever you say, I don't have any thoughts. I don't have any pushback. I don't have any ideas of my own. That's part of the reason I want somebody that's been through it before. They don't have to be, you know, 70 years old, but hopefully they've had some experience under their belt, you know, because I want somebody who feels confident enough in what they've achieved already to say, look, this is who I am as a manager, and this is how I believe I get this team to win, and this is how I get them to play for me. And I, of course, welcome your input, and we're going to work in concert together. But what I don't want as a manager is somebody who's just being dictated to, like, this is what you're going to do, this is who you're playing, this is who you're not playing, and this is how you're going to handle these situations.
2: Well, I think what a person from outside the organization can do, and what a manager in baseball is very important, their role more than anything else is culture, day-to-day interactions, and the relationship they have with that clubhouse. How they manage them, but also how they get them to respect each other and respect the manager. Got to get them to work hard. Got to get them to play for each other. And that's really challenging over the course of a long season. You're with each other for 7+ months, you know, going all the way back to spring training. So someone coming from the outside, I think, can maybe walk in and get a sense of how to do something differently. You might not even consider. It's that whole forest through the trees. Right. You know, Dan Wilson was just picking up from right where he had learned from or what this front office wanted. Coming in, he had worked with guys in other levels of the organization. He took that with him here. That doesn't necessarily work in the entire entanglement of personalities as a manager and not just an instructor and an advisor. So coming in from the inside, the outside, we don't have these maybe pre-existing loyalties or saying, well, I do things this way because that's how I do them. Someone else can come in, offer a fresh perspective, and then maybe say, look, this didn't work over there. This did work over here. I'm not going to come in with this preconceived notion of we have to operate this way. And after this past season, yeah, hard to argue with. Well, we probably have to look outside how we've been operating. So I do like that from Jerry. And now it's up to whether that manager they hire does have that autonomy. But that will certainly be important moving forward, because I kind of want to tend to think, for the sake of all of our well-being, that this year is an aberration. That when you have 2025, the way that it played out, and this past year, the only thing that really changed is a couple of situations didn't get resolved. People regressed. But if they're regressing from what they were, then they had that talent in the first place. Yeah. It's not like you had a guy who was never good and you're trotting him out there every single day. So we've seen players who have performed, and I think that's why it caught everyone off guard.
0: Well, that's why it's as disappointing as it is, because you had such high expectations coming off of last season and the talent was there. This is not a roster devoid of talent. It just collectively underperformed. You literally had three players that I could legitimately say

0: they had good years, and that's Dom Canzone, Randy Arozarena, and Cole Young. Mm-hmm. Who else?
1: Yeah, well, that's why it feels more like this is an easier fix. That
0: right.
1: It's not systemic. It's not this issue that's going to linger. And that gives me hope that you get just the right person in here, and he has that touch to give everyone the push back on the right track.
0: Yeah, and it sounds like at least Jerry's saying the right thing, and that they want somebody to poke holes in how they do things. And, hey, have you thought, you know, this is the way I would look at this, or here's how I would approach this, and being open to somebody sort of challenging what they've put in place, you know, at least. He's saying that. We'll see, you know, how it goes behind the scenes and what it means. But to me, you gotta go opposite of what you've been doing on some some levels. You know, whether it's somebody who's not so much of an analytics guy as Jerry is and as the organization is, somebody who incorporates, you know, look, let me. I go with my gut on these things. I go with what my eyes tell me in addition to the analytics. I'm gonna incorporate it, but it's not gonna be gospel. Because those numbers say this, so I've got to play this guy in this situation. I mean, we saw that throughout the season, the automatic lefty-righty thing. You know, it was just automatic. Didn't matter who was hot, who was struggling. This, oh, lefty on the hill, this is what we're doing. Here's our lineup. No, you got to at some point go, yeah, I know what the numbers may say about this, but this guy hasn't been doing squat all year, and I don't care that it's a lefty up there. This guy's been red hot. I've got more faith he's going to do something in this situation because of how he's seeing the ball, because of how he looks at the plate at this point versus this guy who's can't find the ball. He's not seeing it well. I don't care that Ref Snyder traditionally hits lefties. He's not hitting them. Quit throwing them in there just because there's a lefty on the hill. Leave Canzone. I mean, to me, that was one of the bigger mistakes, and I complained about it when it was happening that, you know, this guy's hot. Leave him in there. How is he going to get better against lefties if he doesn't face them? And you saw what Canzone did this year against lefties. So, you know, I think that along with the accountability. I want a manager that's going to hold these guys accountable. When, you know, somebody like Randy jogs to a pop fly. You remember that game when Luis Castillo was pitching?
1: Yep.
0: And that ball landed literally 2 feet in front of him. And he's just kind of sauntering over. And you saw Castillo look ticked off. And if I'm Dan in that moment, or Randy's burning both my challenges in the bottom of the first, when you're the leadoff hitter and there's nobody on base, you're tapping that helmet and you're wrong on both of them. Have a seat, kid. You're going to watch the rest of the game with me. I want somebody who's going to be that guy who's going to go, yeah, hey, Josh, you know that double play where you just started jogging down the line and second baseman booted it, took forever to get the ball to first, and you were still out by a step because you were jogging? Have a seat. If you lose a game, you lose a game because he's not in there. Fine, I can live with it. But hold these guys accountable,
1: because
0: that kind of stuff is old.
1: Yeah, and if that message gets instilled in spring training, you're probably not seeing that this late in the season.
0: Yeah.
1: And you're not seeing it in key moments. And all these games, they had 80 games decided by two runs or less. That could change. You know, that swings a little bit differently than a sub-500 record in those games.
0: Meanwhile, how do we properly sum up what JSN is doing this season? We're going to get into that coming up next. It's Wyman and Bob. This is Seattle Sports on 710.
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0: We We had Mark Schlereth on earlier in the program. We were talking about JSN and just the fact that in any sport, you've got those guys that, that managers, coaches will game plan to basically, you don't often stop, but slow them down. Just saying, hey, we're not going to let this guy beat us, whether it's the NBA, whether it's Major League Baseball, we're not going to give this guy anything to hit. We're going to force this guy to, basketball, but he's going to have to dish it off to somebody else. We're just not going to let this guy kill us, force the other guys. And the same is true in football. And JSN is one of those guys. And as we talked about earlier, not a secret. Offensive player of the year last year. He's not sneaking up on anybody. Yet you see teams designing their defense in a way to slow him down. And to this point, it hasn't worked at all. He's off to a decidedly better start than he was last year when, again, he was the offensive player of the year. He's got 6 touchdowns so far. He had 10 all of last year. He didn't get his 6th touchdown grab until week 11 against your beloved Tennessee Titans. I was just going through the game log. He's already off. I mean, each game he's over 100 yards in receiving. He's had multiple touchdowns. He's unreal. It's unreal to see what he's doing right out of the gates when you're figuring, all right, teams are going to really key in on him, do whatever they have to take him away and make older Cooper Kupp, make Rashid Shaheed, make Torrey Horton, make whoever you want to throw out there, the tight ends, make those guys beat us, right? And to this point, none of it seems to be working.
1: 4-man rush by Washington. The look to throw inside. It's caught. It's a touchdown. Seahawks. JSN says, throw a flag on me. I'll show you. I'll catch an 11-yard dart from Sam Darnold. He does. Under the goalpost. Seattle is a point away from tying it up.
0: He's just, he's ridiculously productive. And he's just so efficient in his route running and his head fakes and everything he's watching are so subtle, yet you see guys just completely buckled by the moves he makes out there. And on top of it, he's a team guy. Darnold, after the game, talking about him, just he doesn't care about his stats. All he cares about is winning.
2: You know, it just kind of shows the guy that he is, too, like after the game, you know, not being satisfied just because, you know, he's putting up numbers and all those things. Like for him to be able to, you know, after in the locker room, just not be satisfied. You know, he wants to win first and foremost, and you can always play with a guy like that.
4: I think the route running makes him pretty much impossible to truly cover. You know, you can put a safety over the top. You can shade coverage that way, but you're not going to ever double team him like you do, say, on a punt return where you have two guys as gunners literally up there at the line of scrimmage to stop someone. You can't do that in coverage because then someone's literally wide open at the line of scrimmage. So outside of doing that, with the way he can get off the line, with the routes he runs, you just need a sliver of separation, and credit Darnold for finding him in those moments. But if you look at some of those catches that JSN made over the middle of the field at that final drive when, you know, 3 times in a row, he's open for like a step, and then he finds that space. He does so well at finding the soft spot after freeing himself up after initial step or after a route that it makes it look easy. It makes it look, well, why is he open? Well, it's because he just juked the heck out of a guy, and then he found that sliver of space. Not necessarily that that was given to him. He's finding a way to do whatever defense will yield and give to him. And I think, you know, going back to the Cardinals game, when Drew Lock said, I was a little surprised on where he went to get to that route, I think a lot of defenses are going to say, look, we're not going to give him anything over the top. But in that moment, he realized, okay, I finally have something open, so he took it there. He's fine not going for a deep ball, but in that situation, had the opening and took it, and credit Locke for adjusting and finding him. Mm-hmm. But he is fine, it feels like, hearing that from Darnold, to take those 10 to 15 intermediate routes all game.
0: Yeah, he really is. I mean, especially considering the position he plays, which we're so used to the prima donna, the diva wide receiver, the temperamental guy who, I need X amount of touches, I'm not getting my touches. And we always bring up A.J. Brown, who complained about not getting enough touches after they won a game in Philadelphia, which was just, it was just the absolute epitome of the diva wide receiver. He's the polar opposite. I mean, he's so humble. He's confident. He believes in his skills, and he'll let you know that. But he's an absolute gem in terms of his approach to the game, in that, again, what Sam said is 100% true, and it's he's proved it out through his time in the league. I don't care about the number. The number I care about is the number that's in that win column. The end. And that's a rare find, especially at that position. Now, maybe it's easier after you've been paid and you got all that money coming to you, but I'm joking. He's just been that guy the whole time he's been here. And he's such a phenomenal talent. And on top of it, his mental approach to the game is very unique. Again, and Cooper Kupp's the same way, by the way. You're getting a different version, like we said. He's not prime Cooper Kupp, but I think his presence is huge. Not that JSN needs him to maintain that level of thinking, but I think it helps just having another guy of like mind that's accomplished as much as Cooper Kupp has in the same building with you.
4: I wonder how long until we start considering him among just the best players in the NFL, because now he's kind of ascended into the best receiver, or you have to put him in the conversation. If he's not already the best receiver in the NFL before this year, is okay, it's JSN, it's Jamar Chase, it's Justin Jefferson. At this point, I think he's the best receiver in the NFL. But at what point do you say he is one of the best single players in the NFL, regardless mm-hmm. of position? You know, quarterbacks get an outsized amount of attention, but you put Josh Allen up there, or maybe Mahomes still, whatever. When does JSN get mentioned? We're just talking positionless players. Right. Where does he rank? He might be close to top five at this point.
0: Yeah, I mean, you're always going to go with the quarterbacks first, right?
4: That's the problem. You always have to eliminate, okay, by importance, because you put quarterbacks over any wide receiver.
0: It's the toughest position in football.
4: One pure talent guy to the next, and it would be subjective, obviously.
0: Yeah, it's everybody. Yeah, it's
4: everybody's got a different. You could easily argue, though, at this point now, after last year and now at the start of this year, that he could be a top five player,
0: 100%
4: in the NFL,
0: 100%. I agree. I don't know who's a better receiver than he is right now.
4: Yeah, no receivers. It would be like Josh Allen. I don't even know if you put Mahomes up there at this point. He's a winner, but just this year, this player, you know, it's Josh Allen. It's probably some defensive player, and there are so many players out there that are good. Maybe Miles
0: Last year,
4: Garrett
0: when he's said Miles Garrett,
4: healthy. Yeah. So, but at this point this year, you know, it's scanning rosters in my head right now, but that's the thing.
0: If you remove,
4: it's not a consensus. Is he a top five? Who's better than him?
0: Yeah. If you remove the quarterbacks, I honestly don't know. Mm-hmm. I mean, like, if you go running backs, the leading rusher in the NFL right now is K9, 360 yards rushing through three games. JSN's your leading receiver. I don't know.
4: Hey, we're not giving credit to any defensive guys. I can't think of anyone off the top of my head who's as transcendent as JSN.
0: Greg
4: right
0: Rousseau is leading the league in sacks. He's got six.
4: Mm-hmm. That's pretty impressive.
0: Will Anderson's got four. He's behind him. Yeah, I mean, obviously you got great cornerbacks out there. You got them on this roster. Devin Witherspoon, you got Christian mm-hmm. Gonzalez, who's one of the great players in this league. There's a lot of great individual players, but yeah, JSN and the impact he's got on the game week in, week out, knowing teams are scheming to stop him is just massive. It's just massive. And man, they're lucky to have him, but he's clearly the best receiver in the league.
4: Yeah.
0: But I think you're right. I'd say top five player in the league. Certainly top 10.
4: Mm-hmm.
0: Certainly top 10. If we're going quarterbacks, he's top 10. Meanwhile, we know it's a conversation you look forward to each and every Monday. The always entertaining Mark Schlereth is part of that conversation. That is coming your way next with Wyman and Bob at Seattle Sports on 710.
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0: We're still waiting to catch up with Mark.
4: We scared him off earlier. He scared himself off.
0: He showed
4: off.
0: Up like an hour early, and all of a sudden we can't find him now. Is that what's going on?
4: I think he was scarred by that. I don't know. We'll call him in a second if he doesn't bless us with his face. You know, like you said, all the people want to see him.
0: Yeah, they do. Reaction Mondays are powered by the Snoqualmie Casino and Hotel. If you guys want to weigh in on the text line, your thoughts on the Mariners' search for a manager, the firing of Dan Wilson, the coaching staff being reshaped, to say the very least, basically everybody attached to the offensive side of things being relieved of their duties, along with Perry Hill, which... That's a rough one. Perry is a great guy, given a lot of credit by individual players out there for turning them around defensively. He's got a great reputation in the league. But the reality is the Mariners are one of the worst defenses in baseball this year. So it always falls on the man in charge like it does the manager. So you guys want to weigh in on that. You want to weigh in on the Seahawks, what you saw yesterday, all that. We'll get to that coming up. But right now we go to the man we've been waiting for. You wait for him each and every week. Look at him there. Look at that handsome devil right between us. The one, the only Mark Schlereth is here. How are you, buddy? Oh, we got no
2: audio. I'm doing great. Sorry, that was on me. That was a fat finger. That was a fat finger mistake right there. I'm good. How are you guys?
0: It's been a weekend, man. The Mariners fire their manager. They don't make the playoffs. The Seahawks go out there and lose to a team that you looked at them going, they're 0-2 with their star quarterback. Now their star quarterback's out. It's Marcus Mariota who's in there for them. And they ran all over them when they needed to on the final drive of the game. It just a frustrating game, to say the very least. But I don't know how much you had a chance to watch. I know you're working every weekend, but yeah. just a bird's eye view of what happened in that game against the Washington Commanders?
2: Well, I think there was just plenty of big plays. I went back and watched it because I knew I was coming on. That's where I was. That's why I was late. but just went back and looked, and like a couple of big special teams plays where they got a return. You know, they got great field position. They turned the ball over, interception, pick six, another interception on Sam Darnold. He had the fumble early from, I think it was Price who put the ball on the ground.
0: Yeah.
2: So, you know, you get those, you lack possessions. You turn the ball over. You have early a couple of possessions right off the bat, that you end up punting on. So there was a lot of that. Then the other thing that was really, I just thought that was really just out of sorts for Seattle was the number of big plays. You know, McLaurin had a couple of big catches. A couple of different guys had big catches that were 20 yards, 17 yards, 18 yards. There were these chunk plays that kept coming up. And that's not usually, you know, what's been, what we've grown used to watching Seattle play defense. You just don't see those big chunk plays. Even the Kroski Merritt kid had the long touchdown that was called back. So
0: yeah.
2: You're just not used to seeing that stuff with Seattle. And it's really hard to score in this league when you have to put a bunch of drives together that are 5 and 6 yard and 10 yard plays here or there. But when you start getting chunk yardage plays, you know, you can sit there and say the average is about 3 points per explosive play. That's, you know, depending on how you call that. Usually it's a 20 yard pass play versus a 10-yard run, and that's what those equate to. And they just gave up way too many explosives, which is not, you know, endemic of what the style of defense that we usually see Seattle play.
4: Well, Bob, I'm worried that Mark might have predicted something last week because you mentioned that Dave, you didn't know if he'd gotten let go.
2: Yeah.
4: Well, then now Wyman did not do the broadcast yesterday. He's not here today.
2: Uh-oh.
4: Well, he's dealing with some back issues, but I'm kind of worried you might have put that out in the universe and who knows. But that's where Wyman is.
0: Well, you're giving him a lot of credit for that kind of power. I mean, Schlereth is great.
4: National TV guy. He's got some presence.
2: Well, you know, I mean, listen, when you've got that kind of, when you've got that kind of power, you've got to use it responsibly. And I just willy-nilly threw that out of Dave, and the next thing I know, he's having his back amputated, which is never good. He's going to be like a big jellyfish.
4: He's going to come in next week. He's going to be plopped in the chair.
0: Big bag of flesh.
4: Pop him up here.
2: Yeah.
4: No, but Mark, something that you've brought up before, and we are curious to get your thoughts on this as well. The Seahawks were not having a lot of success running the ball, but then they only ran it 17 times. I know you've talked about the importance of trying to keep establishing that. Do you think it was a byproduct of the game and they were down 14? Or what did you see when you went back and watched them and they only ran it 17 times and threw it 45 with Darnold?
2: Yeah, I mean, there's always a couple of things. You know, every game has its own story and you'd like to run it more, but early you put the ball on the ground. That's always difficult. Then you didn't have, you had a couple of negative runs in there. So it's really hard to stay true to that. And then, you know, Darnold was back for his first game back since he, you know, since week one when he hurt his, you know, hip slash glute slash, you know, midsection, whatever it was. And so, you know, you're having some success with Smith and Jigba, and you're having success in the second half with Cooper Kupp, and obviously Barner early in that game was real successful on a couple of plays. So I understand that, you know, I think as a play caller, sometimes you have to really keep yourself in check, because that can get out of sorts, so to speak. You know, you can get in there and go, oh, yeah, we're feeling good. The passing game's going well. But you have to really keep yourself kind of balanced up just so you can continue to have, you know, that success. And so you can continue to kind of take some of the I guess, starch out of the defense when you do that. So, but that's always one of those things that you just kind of have to feel the game. And when you're behind, you always feel like you got to throw yourself back into it.
0: Yeah, the two things that a lot of things stuck out in this game, but I keep harping on the final drive for Washington in this one, Mark, because despite everything that happened, the turnovers, the O-line kind of getting shoved around, they couldn't convert at the goal line, all that, Seahawks were still in a position to win this game. They were down by two. They had the Commanders there, 3rd and 9 on their own 34, 3rd and 9. They've got the lead, so you know they're most likely not going to pass the ball that deep in their own territory on 3rd and 9. They give up a 19-yard run.
2: Yeah.
0: A 19-yard run there, and you're going, what in the world just happened? And then a couple plays later, they get them in 3rd and long again. It's 3rd and 7. You're going, okay, you still got a shot here. There's a minute 36 to go, 3rd and 7. They give up a 9-yard run to Marcus Mariota there, where he ran for 11 yards on 5 carries the whole day. He had 4 carries for 2 yards, and then he, in the most crucial moment of the game, he busts off a 9-yard run. They converted 3 third downs all day. 2 of them were on that final drive for those big runs. And that, for me, everything, the defense was not alone. The offense was culpable. Yeah. But those two plays I looked at and said, man, you guys are better than that. 3rd and 9? Come on, man.
2: But I thought I thought this was probably the worst game I have seen them collectively play. And when you're giving up those big plays, you know, oftentimes you're giving up those big plays, there's a lack of communication. There's something that breaks down. And how much of a factor was Julian Love? He's the guy that is in that backfield. He's the guy that keeps that secondary tied together. And he's that dude that is just, to me, an eraser back there. You know, he's the guy that makes up for mistakes. And so all of a sudden you're losing that. And you guys have had a lot of turnover on that defense that really hasn't hurt you. A lot of different guys have had to play, you know, guys coming up off the practice squad, playing significant snaps. And this just happened to be one of those games that, that came back to bite you. But I just, you know, can't help but think when I'm watching and seeing no Julian Love out there, that has a factor in some of those big plays, that were created by Washington. So, you know, all these different things that you look at during the course of a season, and, you know, it's disappointing. You're probably not going to win them all anyhow, but that's when you feel like you should go on the road, even though it's a long trip, and you should come out playing against Marcus Mariota in that offense. You feel like you should come out with a victory.
4: Hey, Mark, I know you saw it during the Cardinals game. The Seahawks couldn't get the ball in down at the goal line. They had some trouble again yesterday against the Commanders. What changes for an offensive line down there at the goal line? When you're watching the Seahawks team and you see that, you see back-to-back struggles like that, what would you point to for that reason?
2: Yeah, I mean, it's just it's tough sledding down there, and obviously defensive linemen play you different. You know, they're trying to root you out and create a new line of scrimmage, and all they're trying to do is penetrate, but they're trying to penetrate not on angles or spikes so much like a pirate stunts, but they're trying to, you know, drive you into the backfield, almost take your legs out. So it definitely is a lot tougher in there just to line up and run. But, you know, I still think that that's a massively important aspect of the game down around the goal line. Your ability to move guys, your ability to create angles, your ability to get the ball in from there and run it in from there. There's just so little space in there to create kind of high-low separation in the passing game and all that stuff. So, I still think the running the ball down there is imperative. And then you look at them, you know, with Price, he had the injury against Arizona. He put the ball on the ground. Do you really trust him? Helani is not the biggest of dudes down there, so you don't have a real battering ram. So I think there's some issues in there that from just a pure trust standpoint in your offensive backfield, that maybe that's part of the issue. And I also understand, hey man, when you've got Smith and Jigba, who's arguably the best in the business, and you've got one of the smartest dudes that's ever played at the wide receiver position in Cooper Kupp, I understand you want to also lean into those guys and the strength of those guys as well. So again, part of it is just finding your way as an offense and kind of figuring out what it is that you do really well, what it is that you don't do well, and trying to lean into those things.
0: You know, we talked before this game, Dave and I, Mark, and we were talking about how well Drew Lock had played to the point where we're going, man, if Sam comes out and he struggles a bit or he turns the ball over, you know there are going to be those people that say, man, they should have given him another week. Should have given him another week. And we saw some of it today. Do you put in Sam threw for four touchdowns, 379 yards. I mean, they did put it up 45 times, but it's his first game back. I'm not overly worked up about the turnovers. Yeah, in the moment, it sucked, certainly. But as you look at it now, would you have gone with Drew for one more game, or was the right move to put Sam in? What's your take on that?
2: Sam's your guy. Sam's the guy that you know, won 14 games for Minnesota as a starter and then came back in for you guys last year, won 14 games and went all the way to the Super Bowl. So he's your guy. That's your starter at the quarterback position. You know, and he was out for a while coming back from an injury, and there are going to be some mistakes. I think that last pick six was, you know, a phenomenal play by the defender coming out from virtually nowhere and all of a sudden popping in and picking that ball off and being able to take it to the house. But I don't look at that and go, oh, we shoulda, woulda, coulda. You know, that's what a lot of fans do. And that's what, you know, people always speculate, but you got to play your best players, and Sam is certainly one of your best players. So that's the direction you go in. I don't think there's any second guessing within that Seattle Seahawks organization.
4: Mark, we're starting to think here now that, all right, maybe it's the Niners and not the Rams that could be the biggest threat to the Seahawks. I know your city's probably abuzz there after last night, but what was your takeaway about this Rams team now, that kind of a collapse without their stars? They don't look like maybe the same version. Do you think there's something to worry about, or is it just a little blip moving forward here for them?
2: Yeah, they're sitting at 1-2, and you know, my thought process is still they're one of the most talented teams in football. They will get Myles Garrett back. They will have Myles Garrett and Aaron Donald playing side by side. They'll get Puka Nacua back. Like, they're still an incredibly talented football team. And, you know, sometimes you walk into a situation, you're on the road, you've got a 16-0 lead, and you relax a little bit. And obviously that was a huge mistake against the Broncos, and a couple calls went the Broncos' way, which was great. But they're still formidable. And you look at the Denver Broncos last year. The Denver Broncos started 1-2 last year. And they had, you know, a horrible call against them against Indianapolis, a leverage call that cost them that game on a last-second field goal that was missed. And they Indianapolis Colts got another opportunity to kick the field goal on this quote-unquote leverage call, which was absolute garbage. And they end up winning that game. And then the Broncos go 14-3. You know, then they go like on an 11-game win streak. So the Rams are going to be fine. They're still going to be one of the best teams, I think, in the NFC, even though right now they're sitting at 1-2. But, they're going to get their guys back, and they're going to be a damn good football team.
0: Yeah, Broncos did get the benefit of that pass interference call. The receiver did a great job flopping and actually grabbing the jersey of the defensive back there. I mean, you saw it in slow motion going, oh, nice work by him. He sold it.
2: Yeah, you know, it's funny, too, because not that it affected the route, but I thought it was really, you know, just smart understanding by Pat Bryant. But, you know, the DB made the initial contact. And like I said, I don't think that was pass interference or worthy of the call.
0: Yeah.
2: But then he, you know, the receiver drug the DB on top of him, essentially. That's wise. Like, that's really good stuff. And so you'll get some of those calls occasionally. And, you know, being a Bronco fan, I'm glad we got it.
0: Hey, but speaking of receivers, you brought up JSN a moment ago, and he's off to a tremendous start. Three games in, over 100 yards each game. He's got six receiving touchdowns already. He had 10 all of last year when he was the offensive player of the year. He's already got six right now. And he's not a secret, obviously. Teams are looking at him going, all right, what are we going to do to slow him down? How do we stop? We're not going to let him beat us. He's, you know, Dave always talks about the extra meeting guy. He's that guy. Mm-hmm. When you see a guy who, despite the extra meetings, despite the extra attention that a defense is going to give him, and he still is coming out with games like this, what is, I mean, those are the the cut above players, right? I mean, they're just special because they succeed despite the game plans of the defense to have a singular focus on them.
2: Yeah. And also, he's one of those guys that can do everything well. You know, and there's a lot of those guys that, you know, are, yeah, hey, I'm a 50-50 ball guy. You know, you throw, I turn a 50-50 ball into 80-20 ball. I'm just that guy on the outside, or I'm big and I'm physical. Well, he can outrun you. He can outmaneuver you in and out of breaks. I think one of the things that Brian Fleury told me is, hey, last year he was a big over-the-top guy, big plays all over. But he's great after the catch. He's great in short little spaces. And so we want to do a better job of getting him the ball with an opportunity to move and run. And so that's been a focal point. So you can see, you know, the difference in the way, you know, maybe Clint Kubiak used him to the way Fleury wants to use him in all those aspects. And he's just one of those dudes that does everything exceptionally well. And there's, you know, there's very few of those guys. And those are the guys that you used to just pray were sick on Sunday. You know, if you were the opponent, you just go, man, I hope this guy's got diarrhea because, like, I hope he doesn't feel good. Because those dudes are, they're a problem, and you can see he's a problem. I saw the stat today. I can't even remember what it was. All I remember is he's the only other guy since Jerry Rice. And when they say you're the only other guy since Jerry Rice, you know, I automatically perk up. Like, if you're in the same company with Jerry Rice, something's going right for you.
0: Yeah.
4: Yeah. Hey, along those lines, we were kind of talking, Bob and I, about Rashid Shaheed and all the expectations that maybe we all put on him because the Seahawks signed him to that 3-year deal, $17 million per year. Just haven't seen a lot yet. What's your perception of him? You know, you saw the game last week. I know you went back and watched this one. What's your sense of how they might try to get him more involved in this offense?
2: Well, I think like he does the things that you don't see as a fan. You know, I think as a fan, you're always looking for catches, right? How many catches did he have? How did he affect my fantasy team? And
4: guilty.
2: Then you start right, and then you start looking at how does he threaten the underneath so that you can get somebody over the top, or how does he threaten the over the top because of his speed? And what opens up underneath him? How does he affect the run game on that side of the football field because you're afraid to drop a safety in? It's all the little things that you do. And then on special teams, man, he is one of those dudes that's a problem. And that is, you know, that's a big part of the game that none of us ever talk about, is the effect guys like that have on special teams. So some of the what he's getting paid for is not, it's some of what he gets paid for is the production of other guys. And I know that that's one of those things, because we look at it as a fan base and go, well, he's making $17 million. We need, you know, we need whatever. Well, he's got 3 touchdowns since he got there in week, 9 last year in just return game. And he's just a threat to take it to the house every time he touches the ball in the return game. It's just one of those guys that you may never get the production, but inside the building, I guarantee you, they understand the value, even though he's not getting that kind of game time, quote unquote, catch production.
0: How much are the Vikings kicking themselves right now that they didn't deal J.J. McCarthy last year? You know, when the Seahawks went after Sam Darnold, there seemed to be a debate as to, well, who would you want? Would you want Darnold or you want McCarthy? And the word was, I don't know how much truth there was, that the Vikings just did not want to part with J.J. McCarthy. They spent the 10th overall pick on him. He's going to be their guy. Fast forward to today, they just traded him for a 5th-round pick, and he was QB3 on their roster behind Kyler Murray and Carson Wentz. And maybe he'll be a guy like Darnold or like Drew Locke or like Baker Mayfield who finds success down the road. I don't know. But what did you think of what you've seen of him? There's not a lot out there. He hasn't played a ton, but is he a guy you look at that has a chance to be that reclamation project somewhere else and find success? Or do you see a flaw in his game that you think keeps him from being that?
2: Yeah, well, yeah, I mean, he has not, obviously he has not matured and played well. And then he looks absolutely ridiculous with all that eye black on. That would be the first thing that if I was in that locker room, I'd have to pull him aside and go, hey, listen, dumbass, we're going to have to wash that off your face because you look ridiculous. So like that would be the first thing that I would have to have this conversation with him about. Yeah, you know, there's some guys just get to the NFL and they're overwhelmed. They're just overwhelmed with the physicality of it. They're overwhelmed with the preparation of it. They're overwhelmed with the speed of it, not only physically the speed, but the mental speed, how you have to be, how you have to be able to process information as a player. And so, it can be overwhelming. And then you can walk into a place like Minnesota and all of a sudden, you know, everybody is like, oh gosh, this guy, you know, I mean, and we always say there's two types of people, the people that energize the room when they walk in and energize the room when they walk out. And you know, you don't want to be the guy that energizes it when you walk out. So I just think sometimes a change of scenery is the best thing that can happen for a dude. And here's what I will say. And to your point, you know, trading him the second year or whatever, like that would have been incredible. But one thing about the NFL, if you want to survive just as a franchise, you have to be willing to understand when you screw up and you have to rip the Band-Aid off. And I think that's a really tough thing to do. I mean, San Francisco was able to do that when they drafted Trey Lance. You know, they traded up from 12 to 3 and gave up like three draft picks.
3: Three first-rounders.
2: Yeah, and you know what? And three years in, they just ripped the Band-Aid off and said, we're going with Brock Purdy. And, you know, Brock Purdy has developed into, I've said for the last 2 years, he's a top five quarterback. And I don't think anybody believed me, but he is. And it just goes to show you, like, it's not the physical gifts or the physical ability. It goes back to what we talk about, the processing skills. Brock Purdy from the neck up processes as fast, if not faster, than anybody in football. And so you don't have to have the greatest of arm strength, and you don't have to have the most physical stature. You don't have to throw the ball, you know, harder or farther than anybody else. If you can process like that, man, you can play. And that goes for any position. The guys who process fast are the guys who are great players. Now, if you're a great athlete on top of that and, you know, strong and fast and all that stuff, then you become a Hall of Famer. But it's the dudes, you know, that's why you see guys that you look at, you know, and you're like, that guy, look, I mean, he's sloppy. He's got a dad bod. Like, and then he just gets out on the field and he's like, wow, this guy is really, really good. Like, that's one of those things that always blows me away. I'll see some dudes that you're just like, dude, how's that guy good? And they're just phenomenal players, you know. And then there's guys like me that had it all.
3: Yeah.
2: Just unbelievable physical skills, the ability to process mentally. I mean, all the
3: skills, all of it.
2: Right. Yeah. I mean, you're like, it's not fair. It's just not fair. And I understand that.
3: Oh, well, we just appreciate you sharing your gifts with the world the way you do. Yeah. You're a generous, generous human being.
2: Yeah. Yeah. I'm doing this in my podcasting area right here. So this is the first time I've ever tried to connect with you guys on the old podcast area.
3: Well, it's working,
2: so it's
3: out.
2: Working out pretty good for me.
3: Everything's coming up, Mark. It's just coming up, Schlereth. That's
4: except
3: all.
4: Wyman didn't show up. But it's all right.
3: I think he's
4: maybe next time.
3: Yeah. Well, he just wanted to make Mark feel bad about his, I thought you might have been let go comment. But
2: well, I mean, the jury's still out. You guys don't know if he still works there, do you? You haven't gotten any official word.
3: No official word. We'll keep you updated. Mark, you're the best, man. Appreciate you, my friend, and we'll do it again next week.
2: Sounds good. You guys take care.
3: There he is. Mark Schlereth with us each and every week. Always a fun conversation with Mark. 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Abe Lucas had a passionate response when asked about one aspect of the Seahawks game yesterday. You're going to hear that. He's going to join us next with Wyman and Bob at Seattle Sports on 710.
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4: Well, it was a tough one for the Seahawks yesterday on the road in Washington. They put up a lot of points, but unfortunately came up just a bit shy against

0: You're probably playing it over in your mind, like, oh, on this play we did this, and this went wrong, or this went right, and then you watch it on film and go, oh, that's completely different than how I saw it.
1: I mean, I guess personally for me, it's like, it's never as good as you think. It's also never as bad as you think. I think the key is just, you know, focus on the improvement part, and, you know, that's what practice is for, and that's why we watch the film, is to get better.
0: Yeah, and look, a 17-game season, I don't know that you expect to go undefeated. You're going to lose games. That's the nature of the league. It's going to happen. But I've got to imagine on some level there's a bit of a surprise that it was this game in particular going up against a team that with their backup quarterback and hadn't won yet. Was this, did they do anything defensively that caught you off guard you didn't see on film?
1: First, what I would say is, like, I mean, anytime you get on the field, like, you expect to win, and it doesn't really matter who you're going against. And also to understand, like, you know, this is a league of professionals, you know, and, you know, teams are going to come and they're always going to give you their best shot. So it's, I don't know if we thought that we had, like, an easy win or anything. I don't think that was, like, the mindset or anything like that. But I think it just, speaking, I guess, for myself, it just comes down to executing better and just playing more complete football as a team. And that's what we get back to. You know, we'll use this film as a learning experience, and this game is a learning experience, and we'll get after it this next week.
0: Right. Well, in your mind, just looking at it, I mean, obviously it was a really tough day running the ball. You guys put up a bunch of points, 31 points, which is great, but you're running 44 total yards. What did they, again, just kind of looking at how they defended the run, was anything surprising, or they were just really efficient and effective? How do you explain sort of the lack of success running the ball?
1: I mean, I don't want to make excuses. I guess I could just kind of describe what we were seeing out of their defense. Is they play a lot of different fronts and a lot of, like, sort of complicated and complex fronts, and then they ran a lot of different looks in the game. There wasn't, like, I mean, they ran literally, like, everything that they could have ran to, you know, keep switching it up on us and everything. And so for us, it just is a matter of executing, and, you know, it's a softening process, but we just got to execute better.
0: I don't know, it's probably different for every player, but I'm wondering, just for you, does it take 3-4 games before you get a sense of, all right, I'm in my rhythm, we're in our rhythm as a line, where, you know, basically, we're where we're going to be moving forward, barring injury? Is that, or do you feel like you hit the ground running right out of the gate, and you're up to speed, and the conditioning, everything's right where it needs to be in game one?
1: I don't really know if I buy into the whole, like, we need a few games to warm up, just because, like, every game is important. And I mean, for myself personally, I don't like to use that as kind of like a fallback, if that makes sense, and just be like, right, oh, we haven't played, you know what I mean, we haven't played a lot together or whatever like that, because that, to me, that just sounds like taking kind of the easy way out. But okay, I mean, I guess just it's not a very exciting answer, but it just is a matter of executing better. Like, that's all it is, and just playing complete football with each other. It's not, I mean, yes, reps and continuity and everything helps, and the more reps you get, the more in sync you're going to be, obviously, but at the end of the day, regardless of how many you get, you just have to make it happen.
0: Well, and as you probably see, I don't know if you're on social media or not, but people automatically look for a reason when things don't go right. And they, at least early in the season, will go, well, if these guys played in the preseason, then maybe that looks different. I'm thinking, I don't know how much different things go. You look phenomenal in the first two games. You lost a game. It's the NFL. But I don't know, from your perspective, reps in the preseason, does that have an impact for you individually?
1: I mean, I'm sure it would probably help, you know, but, like, I mean, this is where we are and this is what we're doing. So we just got to, you know, make it happen. Like I keep saying.
0: Yeah, it's I think, you know, coming off of last season, you guys set the bar high. So anytime things don't go right, there's a sense of, oh, no, OK, this is what happened. This is what happened. But is this, I don't want to say a loss is ever a good thing, but is it something that, you know, we always hear the cliche, the chip on the shoulder, and this level of motivation that you achieve when you're faced with adversity? Is this something that you look at maybe down the road and go, you know what, that loss helped sort of refocus us, or it helped sort of amp up the intensity? Is there a benefit maybe to anything we saw yesterday?
1: I mean, it depends on how you look at a loss or take a loss. I mean, there's a great quote by Kobe Bryant, where talk about losing, and, you know, a lot of people would say that they get frustrated after a loss, and he actually said, no, I get really excited because that it shows me what I need to do better, you know, and to work on. It kind of exposes the weaknesses, so to speak. So I think that's the kind of, I mean, at least for me, that's the kind of attitude I'm taking. I'm not excited that we lost, but I'm excited to improve on the things that I need to improve on. So
0: do you start anticipating the following game just that

0: much more. Like, I want to go out and right this wrong, so to speak. I can't wait to get back out there.
1: Yeah, totally. I mean, and it adds another layer of kind of like you were saying, motivation. Because that's so, like, you know, you don't really control when you feel that or whatever. But, yeah, it's great. I mean, so I'm excited to get back after it this week.
0: Just for you individually, and I know I think the hardest thing for the casual fan to sort of evaluate is the O-line play. I think, you know, if we're talking O-line, we feel like it's gone. It's been a big problem. It's hard to tell whose assignment is what. I don't think anybody truly knows what they're watching when that happens, but just you individually looking at how you've played through three games, how do you think things have gone?
1: I think it's a little bit too early to tell anything. I mean, I think at the end of the season, whenever it is over, you know, that's when you really look back and say, okay, these things went good, these things went bad. I just think that we're working on getting better, you know, and you know, building something. Because every year, every team is different. You know, we're not the same team as last year. It's a whole different team. So we're just continuing onward and upward.
0: Is there any kind of adjustment for you to have Sam back after a couple of weeks, or is that just feel like, you know, no, we were through training camp the whole time, everything's just, it's easy to sort of adjust to the cadence and the rhythm of him versus Drew Locke?
1: Yeah, I mean, it's just kind of business as usual. Like, I gotta block the guy in front of me regardless, you know, and I gotta listen to the commander in chief, and that's the quarterback. So I mean, happy to be blocking for Sam, and I was happy to block for Drew the first couple of games.
0: Are you a guy, Abe, at this point, as a veteran in this league, that you would approach a rookie like Jadarian Price, who looks like he's got a ton of potential? I mean, you see the explosiveness, but I mean, he's had an issue with fumbling the past couple of games. Are you somebody that would pull him aside and say, hey, man, shake it off, we need you, you're going to be fine? Or do you just kind of let that happen with the running back room?
1: Of course. I mean, you know, my goal is to just encourage everybody, and especially with the rooks, because I know how it is. I mean, obviously, remember how it is being a rookie, but, you know, I mean, he's got all the talent in the world, and he's going to clean up what he needs to clean up, and he's going to improve on what he needs to improve, just like the rest of us are. So,
0: do you take anything from the fact you guys did put up 31 points? I mean, that's a lot of points. It was a rough day, not just for the offense. Obviously, the defense had their issues, but the fact that you put up 31, is there any solace in that?
1: Sure. I mean, there's good things to take from everything. I mean, I think the best thing is that, like, we compete right to the end, you know, and there's a hunger and a drive for us to win, and, you know, for as, you know, maybe as not great as we have played, you know, it came down to the wire, which is great. And, you know, we just clean that up, and, you know, then we win those games.
0: Hey, by the way, how was that field? That field has kind of been a house of horrors for a lot of teams, including the Seahawks in the past when it was FedEx Field. But just from your perspective, did it feel like it was below standard or below what you're used to? Or did it feel like it was like any other field?
1: I mean, it's grass, I guess, and it was wet, so it was tearing up, I guess, a little bit easier. But I don't really want to get into the whole, you know, grass versus turf argument, because I have a lot of thoughts on that. and yeah, so, you know, it is what it is. It's just the surface we had to play on.
0: It feels like most of the players we've talked to, maybe you're different, I don't know where you fall on that side, they prefer grass. Would that be mm-hmm. true for you, or do you prefer turf?
1: I know I'm kind of the outlier on this. I don't really see the advantage of playing on grass over turf, simply because whenever I get on grass, I felt, I guess, the most unstable, if right. That makes sense, just because it can tear up super easy and stuff like that. So I'm definitely the minority on this. I know that. So I'm probably not the person you want to talk to if you're a supporter of grass over turf.
0: I really have no position on it, Abe. I'm just right. Whatever the players want, whatever makes you play best, right. Go with that.
1: Yeah.
0: Whatever that
1: is. Exactly. But, I agree.
0: Hey, Abe, we always appreciate you cutting out time. I know, again, not the result you wanted, but I have no doubts about what we're going to see coming up against the Chargers this weekend. So, as always, thank you so much for the time, and look forward to talking to you again, man.
1: You got it.
0: There you go. There's Abe Lucas of your Seattle Seahawks. The Seahawks Player Spotlight is brought to you by 3 Tree Roofing. Is it a blip? Or is there something more concerning about that Seahawks loss yesterday? We're going to get into that next. It's Wyman and Bob. This is Seattle Sports on 710.
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0: Text line is there for you at 866-979-3776. You want to weigh in on the Mariners, the news that Dan Wilson is no longer the manager of your Seattle Mariners. Who do you want to see in there? What kind of manager do you want? Do you want a guy that's been there, done that? You want new, young, fresh? You want a baseball's version of Mike McDonald out there getting his first crack at it? Somebody maybe has been a bench coach or been an assistant somewhere with a successful organization, and that's the fresh eyes you want on there. What do you want for this team moving forward?
30: Well, text that. The texters want Stephen Vogt. Sorry, yeah, he's not going to leave a winning situation there.
0: Yeah, I feel like he's got a home and he's won multiple
30: three straight division titles.
0: Yeah. Well, and he's been the manager of the year in multiple consecutive years. And yeah, I think he's feeling pretty good about where he's at. So unfortunately, that's not going to happen. So
30: any other one, text in though. Any other name.
0: Just give us a realistic one. Yeah. Don't give us Dave Roberts. Don't give us, you know, the people that aren't going to be going anywhere. But yeah, give us of the names you've heard, maybe some we haven't heard that you think should be considered. Who's that going to be? Because I want somebody with a bit of a resume just to be able to push back to where they're going to be able to institute what made them successful and not just be, all right, well, whatever the front office tells me, I'm going to do that. And if that's how we do lineups and if that's how we do substitutions within a game, then that I'm on board. Well, then it doesn't matter who the manager is.
30: We have seen unconventional hires lately, but I think the teams that have done that, like the Giants and the Nationals, you're undergoing significant rebuild. You're planning to endure some losing seasons and kind of grow along with the guy you hired. Like the Mariners are not going to go out and hire a 31-year-old like the Nationals did or go out and hire a college coach. I don't imagine, especially by saying we're going to go make an external search. No, this is we're going to find someone who can accurately balance what we need as a front office and what the players need as a group that had a lot of talent like they showed in 2025 and needs to find a way to maximize that talent again.
0: Yeah. So text that in. What do you want to see in the Mariners' next manager? Is there a specific name you've heard that you really would be excited about if they were to land that guy? Meanwhile, I was kind of glad I was at the game yesterday. Only, you know, obviously there was a lot happening there, but I was watching the Seahawks game in bits and pieces. Some of the reporters had it on their phone and I was like looking over people's shoulders, seeing what's going on, seeing these turnovers, seeing the score, just going, what in the world is happening with this team? Well, in your opinion, I went home and watched the game, obviously, but what was the most disappointing part for you in this game? You guys can text that in as well at 866-979-3776. Beyond the loss, that's obviously you lost. That's the most disappointing thing, but for me, Mike, it was the defense. Now, they got put in a really tough spot with that first touchdown. I mean, Jadarian Price with that fumble, they were almost immediately in the red zone. I think they started that drive on the 21 or 22. So that one, I kind of give them a little slack. You got put on your heels immediately. But the fact that they let Marcus Mariota do what he did, a guy who's 143 years old, and this is a team missing some key players out there. They hadn't won a game yet. They were 0-2. And for them to be able to put up 33 points on you was so disappointing. And then in the most crucial spots, the final drive of the game for Washington, where if you get the ball back, your field goal wins the game for you. They're 3rd and 9. You give up was it 18, 19 yard run?
30: Yeah. Mm-hmm.
0: Washington had 3 third down conversions all day. 2 of them were on that final drive. One, that one I'm talking about, it was 3rd and 9, and they give up 18, 19, whatever it is. And then they got put in 3rd and long again, and Mariota scrambles and effectively ends the game and converts. two of the most crucial conversions, and they got it done on the ground. I'm like, what in the world is that? For me, it was the defense. There's plenty to go around, but if I'm saying what was the most disappointing, I was disappointed with the defense, who had been stellar, to say the least, in the first two games.
30: Do you think we hold the defense to an unfairly high standard? Maybe rightfully so, maybe, but I think this is where it's summed up. That,
0: but you gave up 31 points. Well, 33 points.
30: Well, 20 of those came on turnover. So I'm going to say that's kind of what was disappointing for me, just the sloppiness of the offense. And we've seen the defense before make those stands. But, yeah, the first one, they take over just outside the 20. All of those, the two that they then later scored on, they took over in plus territory.
0: Right.
30: So you're giving them short fields. The pick six, obviously, hey, that doesn't go on the defense, so that's six more points there. Mm-hmm. That's, for me, why it was so frustrating, is that the offense could still put up all those points, have a situation where you're in the game at the very end, but the Commanders weren't doing much offensively. And that final drive was frustrating, but I kind of was thinking, that just kind of shows how much we kind of rely on the defense. Now every week we hold them to this kind of elite standard. They gave up a couple runs. And it's catastrophe, which, yeah, it did end the game, but they didn't give up any long drives. I mean, the Commanders didn't really do much all game. Their longest drive, I think, was 12 plays, 42 yards.
0: Mm-hmm.
30: Or, sorry, 8 plays, 60 yards early in the game. They scored a touchdown. That was a little, unusual. So the defense was a little shakier than I've gotten used to, but the turnovers, because
0: turnovers
30: they led.
0: Are brutal.
30: And it probably goes hand in hand that they had the turnovers. The defense didn't make the stop. So we've gotten used to them seeing that, you and Dave always talk about the Rams game where it was so incredible that they were in position to win. You turn the ball over at like the 3-yard line and the defense stops the Rams.
0: Yeah.
30: So we got used to that. So, yeah, the defense was a little shakier than you're used to, but you turn the ball over 3 times. It's tough to overcome.
0: I don't think expecting them in that final drive on 3rd and 9 to keep them from converting is holding them to too high of a standard.
30: No, that was
0: they gave up a 19-yard run there. White ran for 19 yards. 3rd and 9, 1:55 left in the game. You're down by 2. And everything that had happened. The offense, trust me, we'll get into the turnovers and we'll get into what happened there. But I was just looking, all right, this is where the defense still gives you life. This is where they give you a shot. You're going to get the ball back. You got just under 2 minutes to go. You're down by 2. They got them 3rd and 9. You got this, right? Give up a 19-yard run there. I'm like, what in the world was that? What the hell happened on that play? And then you get them back again where it's 3rd and 7. 3rd and 7. All right. You're almost in that same exact spot. They give up a 9-yard scramble to Mariota.
30: Mm-hmm.
0: And I was just like, you got to be kidding me, man. I don't think expecting in those two moments for them in one of those two to get a stop. To keep them from converting on 3rd and 9 is not holding them to an elite standard.
30: Yeah, they played a little bit worse than we've gotten used to. I think I'm more willing to give that a pass because of the injuries on the defensive side, that you lose some communication with Julian Love. Mike McDonald addressed that, and we'll get into that a little bit later. But you could point to the defense and say, oh, they did have these two starters out. You point to the offense, oh, everyone's there. Didn't have any injuries. You're down your right guard, but for the most part, didn't seem to affect anything. And so the fact that you were just giving possessions away on offense, that kind of sums up the frustration, the disappointment. But hey, in a loss, yeah, more than one thing can be the most disappointing parts. I think those two go hand in hand for sure.
0: Now, were people, and we said this before the game, that Drew Lock's play kind of put Sam Darnold in a position where I don't know how much slack he has from fans, right? If he makes a mistake, immediately people are going to go, oh, why didn't you go with Drew Lock for one more week? Why didn't you give him that extra week? He made some mistakes. I mean, you saw some great things out of Sam. You saw a brutal pick six. I mean, that was awful. It was just an awful pass. I don't know how he didn't see the guy. Hit him right between the numbers. Awful. Turned the ball over twice. He had 2 interceptions. You had Price with the fumble, certainly. Were there people now you had a little time to digest this game? Are you feeling like, you know what? They should have gone with Drew Lock for one more game. Because I didn't see as much as I thought I would, but I did see a handful of people saying that on Twitter. We're like, well, they would have been better served this. They were in a rhythm with him. He was rolling. Why not give Sam that extra week to heal? And the weather's bad. I saw a little, probably out of 1,000 comments, maybe there were 15 that said something like that. But I'm wondering from our listeners, and again, text in 866-979-3776, looking at some of the turnovers and mistakes on offense, do you feel like they would have been better served to go with Drew for one more week, or do you feel like, no, that's not a thing. That's not why they lost.
30: See, and as someone who fully went in thinking that they should have gone with Drew Lock, you could let Darnold ease into it.
0: Yeah.
30: I was completely wrong. I thought Darnold played fine. The interceptions notwithstanding, four touchdowns, 379 yeah. yards.
0: Career and maybe, high, 379
30: yeah, maybe it was a product of the Commanders at the end yielding some passes down the field in that 2-minute kind of offense. But I think Darnold did just as well, if not better, than anything Drew Lock could have done. There was no doubt to me that he was the right decision to have in the game there. The two interceptions, yes. Those are bad mistakes.
0: That was bad. Yeah, the second one was real bad. All right, everybody, that's it for us. Want to thank our guests today, Ryan Roland-Smith, Mark Schlereth, and Abe Lucas of Your Seattle Seahawks. If you guys missed any part of today's show or those conversations, you'll be able to find them on the podcast page after the show each and every day at seattlesports.com. 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That's the easiest way because, A, it's free. B, it just shows up for you. You don't have to do anything. 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Or you can check all of this out on the Seattle Sports YouTube page. 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The right price. And you can watch some of these and listen at the same time. It's a great process. 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
17: Yeah, but see, individual. Y'all can do anything y'all want individual. This is a show. This is a collective. If we're gonna do the show like this, we've gotta all agree, and we clearly do not. We also didn't clearly agree on this game, Monday Night Football, between the Eagles and the Bears. Bears with Case Keenum in, no Caleb Williams. I just thought that there's no way that the Eagles weren't going to be able to handle their business. You actually believe Case Keenum, as old Wiley veteran, yeah, was going to give the Bears a chance? Ben Johnson got in his bag early and often and really did set up Case Keenum to have a very successful return to the gridiron.
18: Yeah, look, I don't know if the Bears are going to hold on to this, but as crazy as it sounds, like, I've seen Case Keenum in this role, and I've seen him on Thursday Night Football some years ago.
17: He played since 2023.
18: Yeah, and when he was with the Browns and Baker Mayfield got hurt, he came out on a Thursday night and beat the Denver Broncos. And so I'm like, I know he could do it once if you need him to do it. And there's been a few balls that were close to being picked off, but he's also made some exceptional plays. They're in it right now. We'll see if they could finish it. But, you know, being up 10-7 is pretty impressive when you're on your third string quarterback.
17: It really is. Ben Johnson, really, with that first 15 scripted, that very first drive of this game was very impressive.
18: Yeah.
17: Ben Johnson really set up Case Keenum for success. Who would have thought that the Bears would have been denied a score right there, right going into the end zone? They go for it on fourth down. They don't pick it up. And then the Eagles return the favor. Jalen Hurts has to go to concussion protocol. He has to go to the blue tent to get tested, which he's back in the game now. But all you get is Andy Dalton to come in and throw the ball into the end zone, and that gets intercepted. So in a game that I did not think it was going to look like this. It has looked like this. And now, right now, Chicago's got a 6-point lead, up 13-7 after a 48-yard field goal converted. So there you go.
18: Hey, it's Thursday Night Football. Or Monday Night Football. Excuse me. It's Monday Night Football.
17: Man, tell me a guy that's trying to get to the weekend without saying he's trying to get to the weekend. My man just came off the weekend and said, it's Thursday Night Football. You skipped the whole week.
18: I know. I sure did. I'm thinking Browns Steelers this Thursday night. That's where my head is at.
17: See? Yeah. Focus.
18: Yeah, my bad. Yeah,
17: shocking. Emmett Golden's focus is on all things Cleveland.
18: I need to lock in. That's my bad.
17: Yeah, and then the Gardos don't even play Saturday weekend. Yeah, see, exactly. Now, I'm going to need you to focus in on the Bears and Eagles Monday Night Football.
18: Right, I'm sorry,
17: not
18: man.
17: Thursday.
18: Look, man, Browns 2-1, Gardos in the playoffs. I was at Cavs Media Day, man. My bad.
17: You got a Cleveland overload, is what you're telling me.
18: Exactly. Okay. I'm locking back in, though.
17: All right, there you go. That's what I'm talking about. Emmett Golden, he's locking back in here on Game Night on ESPN Radio and the all new ESPN app, SiriusXM Channel 80, and tune in. We'll be right back.
1: First and goal for the Titans with 24 seconds to go in the game. Giants by five.
19: There was no doubt on the sideline that this was going to happen.
1: Ward takes the snap. Back to throw. Pumps. He's under pressure. He's going to escape to his left. Now lobs it in the end zone. Intercepted by Javon Holland. Javon Holland saves the day. And the Giants win it 12-7.
19: We are Alberta's keeper. Winning this game for Jackson. 12 points. 6 times 2. All right, it's for you. All right, that's 12. All right, so we find a way to will to get this.
17: Ring the bell, man. Ring the bell. Ring the bell. I think Jameis Winston, even though the Giants defeated the Titans, I think Jameis Winston works on his lines more than he does his game. You know what I mean? I think he gets in the mirror and starts rehearsing what he has to say. I am my brother's keeper. You know, we got this win for Jackson. You know, 6 times 2 is 12. Like, what are we doing?
18: And,
17: they paid that dude 13. Hold on. They paid this guy $13 million for 2 years to be a backup just in case they needed him.
18: Yes.
17: Now they need him, and he's talking about, I am my brother's keeper. And now the Giants have gone out and made a trade for J.J. McCarthy, giving up a 5th-round pick in 2027, which just signals Minnesota realizes the mistake they made by drafting him. But they go out and make that move to bring in another quarterback because I think that they understand that Jameis is not very serious these days.
18: Yeah, WFAN on the highlights that you heard coming in there. That's Jameis. That's Jameis.
17: I know.
18: You know, they knew what they were getting when they signed him up. They thought they were getting a guy to keep the locker room light and, you know, say funny stuff and make speeches and all that. And they got that guy, but now he's got to play.
17: Right.
18: And I know they won. It didn't look very good.
17: No.
18: But I'm actually surprised that McCarthy is the guy they went after because, I mean, I guess this is his 3rd year in the NFL.
17: Yeah.
18: Still seems kind of young to me to be like, yo, we need another backup that if Jameis gets hurt or performs badly can come in and play well because for the Vikings to get rid of a 10th overall pick like that, I don't know if I would have wanted to bring him into my squad.
17: Well, I mean, it just, again, it signals that Minnesota made a bad decision, and I'm sure that the Giants, like every other organization in the league, always thinks that they're the organization with the coaching staff that could fix the guy. Look, he was demoted to the 3rd-string quarterback. It was Kyler Murray, Carson Wentz, and then J.J. McCarthy. Obviously, when Kyler Murray goes down, Carson Wentz goes in and finds a way to win some games. He looked pretty good, and J.J. McCarthy's sitting there in the wings. And so you knew that he was going to have to get a new address sooner rather than later. I'm actually surprised that it happened right now. I thought it was going to happen in the offseason, but here you are. Now he's there with the New York Football Giants, and, you know, there's going to be questions, right? Jameis Winston, you paid him 2 years, $13 million. J.J. McCarthy, former first-round pick. Who's the starting quarterback? Here's John Harbaugh.
20: Jameis is starting. You guys asked me that last night. He's our starting quarterback, and that's why we're rolling. We'll be ready to play this next game and going forward. Excited about Jameis. I think we're going to find ourselves. I mean, you know, we won the game. We did what we had to do to win the game, and that's what we had to do. And I think Jameis did all the things that, as a quarterback, that we needed to do to win that game. But that doesn't mean that's where we stand. You know, we're gonna keep growing. There's gonna be new challenges in front of us. He's not gonna be coming into a game, you know, kind of out of the blue, so to speak. Or is he gonna be coming into a nor'easter every single week going forward here? So I'm looking forward to seeing where we go, and we'll build around, you know, as we go, too. We'll get a chance to build around Jameis' strengths, all that kind of stuff. So I feel good about it.
18: Yeah, I mean, you want to ring the bell on him?
17: Yeah, man. I get trying to encourage your guys, but he said Jameis did everything. Jameis threw for 118 yards.
18: Yeah.
17: On 22 attempts, 14 for 22, 118 yards, got sacked 3 times, had a QBR of 27.9. Jameis now is a meme. Jameis now is a laugh track. He's, you know what I mean? Like you said, keep the locker room light. But that's not what they paid him for. They paid him to go in there and be a top flight, you know, backup quarterback. And even when Jackson Dart went down, I remember saying on this fine program that we call Game Night here on ESPN Radio and the all-new ESPN app, he looked very unprepared to play ball. And that's not what you want from your backup quarterback, especially a guy who's a veteran.
18: Yeah, so I agree with you against the Rams. They actually paid him to win games if Jackson Dart was out. They didn't pay him for it to be pretty. Like, you don't pay backup quarterbacks to win
17: true.
18: Pretty. You know, you just, hey, you need to get the job done however it goes. And at least he did that. It was ugly. I'm with you. And I know Jameis is not going to consistently light up the scoreboard. They play the Cardinals next week. And yeah. I think they, you know, they could get that dub with Jameis.
17: Yeah, we'll see. We'll see what happens. They did get the win, though, 12-7 over the Tennessee Titans, and at the same time decided that they were going to go make a trade for J.J. McCarthy, giving up a fifth-round pick. He's Emmett Golden. I'm Q Myers. Some action from college football. Saw some big-time performances. We highlight them next on ESPN Radio on the all-new ESPN app.
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0: 14, only to come roaring back and knock off Penn State 24-20. 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I'm Q Myers. Join us now to talk about that big-time performance, not to mention the big-time performance that he had as an individual, is the Wisconsin linebacker, Mason Posa. Mason, thanks so much for your time. Appreciate you. We'll get to your individual performance because you had a monster game against Penn State, but what was the sideline like when you find yourself down 17-0 versus Penn State? What was the messages being said to you and your teammates?
1: Yeah, you know, it was pretty crazy. You know, defensively, we were doing pretty good to stop the offense. You know, stopping the run was the whole goal. And, you know, just kind of it being 17-0, you know, the defense was just like, you know, what the hell? It's, you know, we're holding their offense and, you know, we're losing by 17. So, you know, it was kind of just, you know, we're going up by the sideline, you know, talking to each position group, just like, hey, just play our game. Just play our game. The offense is going to click soon. You know, we can't get rattled. We got to keep going. We got to keep making plays. And, you know, and then once we were getting down close to the end of the second quarter, we get a 3-and-out, and then our offense goes down, marches down the field, and scores. So, you know, I think it was definitely just, you know, the leaders of our defense just talking to all the individual guys, just saying, you know, hey, keep your head up. You know, we get the chance to play and we get the chance to make plays. So let's just keep doing it.
2: So was there like a halftime speech from your coordinator or something that really inspired the defense to lock in? Because I think you guys only gave up a field goal in the second half.
1: Yeah, yes, sir. You know, it was kind of just, you know, keep playing the way we're playing. You know, just keep being dominant, keep being aggressive. You know, the plays are going to come. And, you know, it was just we didn't really care what the scoreboard said. You know, we were just going to show the world what kind of defense this is and, you know, just what people can expect from our Wisconsin defense. And to be honest, it was really just the unit, the group of guys, you know, Cooper Catalano, Matt Young, Sebastian Cheeks, you know, just getting everybody hyped up and, you know, just continuing forward to be dominant.
0: Mason Posa, Wisconsin linebacker, is with us here on Game Night on ESPN Radio on the all-new ESPN app. So how big is this for the program to be able to get this victory, Big Ten season opener, just to be able to kind of set the tone for the rest of the way?
1: Yeah, you know, it's huge for the program. You know, it's my first road win of my career. And, you know, we're all excited. And, you know, we've been ready. You know, we were ready after our Eastern Michigan to get into Big Ten play. You know, we were going to make a statement, and you know, we made a statement in Beaver Stadium. So you know, this is huge for the program. You know, it gives us, you know, a lot of motivation, you know, and just a lot of hype going into this next weekend. But you know, we got to focus on Michigan State and what they're going to do, and you know, it's at home, so Camp Randall's going to be jumping. So you know, we're excited for the opportunity, and you know, extremely blessed for the outcome of last week's game.
2: Mason, I'm a huge Luke Fickell fan. You know, I had an opportunity to cover him when he first was head coach of Ohio State and have definitely followed him throughout his career. What's your favorite thing about playing for Coach Fickell?
1: You know, to be honest, you know, it's the wrestler's mindset that he has, you know. Me being a wrestler myself in high school, you know, that's what I kind of, you know, fell in love with about this program and just, you know, him as a coach. You know, he's just who cares, you know, mentality. You know, you just got to hurt the guy in front of you. And just to be tough, nasty, and disciplined, that's the motto in the Wisconsin program and also with Coach Fick. You know, it just we got to be tough, nasty, and disciplined. And, you know, no matter what, we got to show out every single play and, you know, just be physical and more dominant than the other person across from us. So, you know, I think Coach Fick, you know, he does a really good job of expressing that throughout the team. And, you know, just also his IQ as well. Coach Fick's a very smart man. You know, he knows his ball. And, you know, sitting with him in meetings, he does a really good job of, you know, teaching us, me and Cooper Catalano, you know, a lot about, you know, football. Just kind of like what we can see and what we can anticipate. So Coach Fick does a really good job of, you know, teaching us on how to, you know, learn and see football.
0: Mason, so with that being said, when you're talking about, you know, loving wrestling, and I know your father was a wrestler at Oklahoma, how much of that love of wrestling came from him being a wrestler, and how much does that help your game now?
1: Yeah, you know, it was huge. You know, honestly, when I was younger, I hated wrestling. You know, my dad would, in second grade, he would take me to high school practices, and I'd be wrestling with the high school boys as a second grader.
0: Wow.
1: So, you know, I couldn't stand wrestling. But, you know, my dad, he did a really good job of not forcing it. So, you know, when I got older, you know, in middle school, I understood, you know, if I wanted to be a good football player, you know, I got to be a good wrestler. So, you know, wrestling has taught me incredible lessons, you know, just of how to be tough and just also like the loner mindset. You know, you got to be like, you're in the spotlight in wrestling. You know, you can't depend on anybody else. You know, you have to win. You got to get this takedown, you know, and that's what I kind of bring to football. You know, I feel like, you know, my teammates are depending on me. You know, I got to make a play. You know, I gotta make a play to benefit the team. So I think wrestling has helped me a lot, you know, just kind of being in that spotlight and having that pressure. And then just also, you know, the physical aspect of it, you know, using my hands, you know, just using leverage and weight distribution and just, yeah, you know, wrestling, it's, I'm very thankful and blessed that, you know, my dad, he, you know, taught me wrestling, you know, and just never really pushed it on me and just let me grow with it.
2: He's Mason Posa, Wisconsin linebacker. I'm Emmett Golden alongside Q Myers. It's game night on ESPN Radio. So you're a young man that's from New Mexico, but you love Wisconsin. Where did this love for Wisconsin come from?
1: You know, it was just kind of through the recruiting. You know, I had no idea about Wisconsin football, you know, growing up. Obviously, you know, my dad wrestled out Oklahoma, so you know I was watching Big 12 football every Saturday night, you know, watching Oklahoma. So you know, I was an Oklahoma guy, and then you know, once I started getting in recruiting, you know, I got hit up by Coach Tuff Borland and you know, Coach Tress about Wisconsin. So you know, I was curious, took a visit out there, and you know, once I stepped in Madison, you know, checked out, you know, the best college town in America and Camp Randall and the jump around, you know, I knew this place is special, and this is the place where I wanted to be. You know, I was kind of bummed going back home after my first visit. I didn't want to go back home. You know, I just kind of wanted to see what this town was all about. So, you know, I think through the recruiting process is where I loved Wisconsin, you know, and also just the friends I've made here. You know, these are my brothers out here, and my roommate, Cooper Catalano, you know, he's my best friend. He's going to be the best man at my wedding someday. So, you know, I just think, you know, Wisconsin is the way God directed me, you know, just to grow new relationships and, you know, to play football.
0: That's awesome. It really is. I love your story that you're sharing here with us on Game Night on ESPN Radio. And we'll close out with this. You had a monster performance of your own. I know it's about your teammates, but 12 tackles, 8 solo, tackle for loss. You know, and your 8 stops, the solo stops were a career high as well. Most of the Big Ten this weekend. What did that performance mean to you? How do you continue to build on it?
1: Yeah, you know, it means a lot. You know, I knew we, as a unit, we all had to play, you know, up to par. And, you know, we had to have a really good game. And, you know, I love being in the spotlight, and I love being in games like that, playing against a ranked opponent and being the underdog. So, you know, I love showing people what I can do. And, you know, after, you know, kind of seeing the stat line, you know, I was extremely honored and blessed for that opportunity and just thankful, you know, to God for giving me the opportunities to make plays. And, yeah, you know, it's kind of, I just heard that, you know, the most solo tackles in that week for the Big Ten. Yeah, it's kind of crazy. But, yeah, you know, just, I just got to keep building on it. You know, there's a lot of stuff I watched in film that I can get better on, and, you know, just lowering my pad level and just a whole bunch of stuff. So, you know, I'm just going to get better and better.
0: Well, you got the right attitude, that's for sure. And your team had a big victory over Penn State. And up next this weekend is Michigan State. And I know you'll be locked and loaded and be ready for that one as well. Mason, thanks so much, man. Congratulations on the win and the success that you had. And much luck the rest of the way for you and your teammates.
1: Yes, sir. Thank you. Appreciate it for having me.
0: Absolutely. Thanks so much. Mason Posa right there, Wisconsin linebacker. He was cool.
2: Oh, man. Great stuff.
0: He was cool.
2: He sounded like a linebacker. You know what I'm saying? That's what I love.
0: But also sounds like you know, kind of almost like an old soul, like understands, has a lot of understanding to, you know, just everything. The team concept. I mean, he brings up the wrestling concept. Like, he had a lot in behind, you know what I mean, behind the whole performance and the way that his team came back after being down 17. And, you know, they're trying to figure it out and stay in the moment and allow the offense to get up to speed. Like, that, I thought that was really cool, man. Really cool.
2: Yeah, he gets it. You know what I'm saying? You could just tell he gets it. And it doesn't happen for everybody at a young age, you know, but you could tell Mason right there completely understands the task at hand.
0: And see, now that's a player and a program that we can all adopt here on game night and say, okay, friend of the program, right? That's how we come together on one like that.
2: Yeah,
0: he's
2: could.
0: Emmett Golden. I'm Q Myers. The Bucks, they're 0-3 without Baker. That's next.
3: The traditions. The rivalries.
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2: In the NFL, the New York Giants have acquired quarterback J.J. McCarthy from the Minnesota Vikings. New York sent a 2027 fifth-round pick to Minnesota for McCarthy, who was selected 10th overall in 2024. McCarthy has been the Vikings' third-string quarterback behind Kyler Murray and Carson Wentz. Giants coach John Harbaugh said Jameis Winston will remain the team starter. The New York Jets got some good news today on running back Breece Hall. Hall is considered week-to-week with a quadriceps injury after an MRI showed that he avoided a long-term, more serious injury. He's unlikely to play on Sunday, though, when they play the Chicago Bears. Let's take a look at Monday Night Football. Speaking of the Bears, they lead the Eagles 20-7, 2:33 left in the third. So far tonight, Case Keenum, 23-32 for 240 yards passing and two touchdowns to give the Bears the lead. Coming up, more on this game and others around the NFL with Q Myers and me, Emmett Golden.
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0: Tell you what, Emmett, he's not a young dude. He's 38 years old, 339 days. Case Keenum, no, he's 38 years, 223 days. I don't want to age him too quickly. Yeah, let me make sure I get his days correct. But he's out here slinging it right now. The Bears have a 20-7 lead over the Eagles late in the third quarter. Matter of fact, they went on a 8-minute. No, not quite eight. 6 minutes and 13-second drive, 66 yards and 11 plays. Luther Burden caught an 8-yard touchdown pass from

0: on drives. The latest one was 5 plays, 71 yards, a 41-yard pass. Case Keenum, longest in the game since he had multiple passing touchdowns of 40-plus yards in Week 1 of 2019 with the Commanders against the Eagles. Go figure that one. But, again, just I think Ben Johnson has done a really good job putting him in position to succeed. Like, that's always the big question. You know, he's not your starting quarterback, so he's obviously not going to be capable of doing the exact same things that your starter is. But for the positions that he's been in throughout the course of the night, I think they've been pretty favorable.
1: This is very surprising, though, as we talk about Ben Johnson. They've only ran it 16 times. They've thrown it 32. That's twice as much with a third-string quarterback. So he either has a ton of belief in Case Keenum or he's pass-happy right now. Because you would think, especially even here in the third quarter with, you know, multiple score lead, that you would probably run it a little more. That's something to keep our eye on.
0: Yeah, it is. It's, you know, see if they decide to go ahead and go run heavy and try to salt out the clock, especially in the fourth quarter. But right now, Ben Johnson and the Bears, well done. To my surprise, I didn't think that they were going to have a chance in this game. I got a text from a buddy right before the game started, said, I think this is going to be a blowout. And I said, yeah, I'm feeling the same way. Well, it's nothing close to a blowout. And if anyone was doing the blowing out, it'd be the Bears over the Eagles, right? The Eagles have not really looked very good, but they do have the ball, and there's plenty of game still left to be played. It is game night here on ESPN Radio, the all-new ESPN app, SiriusXM Channel 80, and tune in.
2: Maybe the game in the balance. Mayfield struggling, under pressure, dancing, back of the 25, back of the 20, still on his feet, back of the 15, try to escape, throws across his body, and it is... Andrew Van Ginkle came up with the football somehow on a fourth down, and Baker is struggling on the turf. Looks like he's holding his hand. A disastrous play for Mayfield and the Buccaneers.
0: That highlight coming in courtesy of ESPN Radio. And don't look now, Emmett, but the Buccaneers still do not have a victory. You heard that highlight, Andrew Van Ginkle with the interception by Minnesota. And, the Buccaneers lose another one. And now, not only have they lost the game, they've lost their starting quarterback. Baker Mayfield is expected to miss at least 3 weeks with a dislocated thumb on his throwing hand he suffered on Sunday. Coach Todd Bowles announced that on Monday. Mayfield's MRI showed no additional damage to his right thumb, sources told ESPN's Jeremy Fowler and Jenna Lane. But it just went from bad to worse for Tampa Bay and Todd Bowles and company.
1: In that highlight, I felt like I could hear Baker Mayfield screaming, you know, on the ground, that's how much, how much pain he was in. And it's unfortunate. You know, Baker wanted this new contract. He got it. And you felt like, and I think he felt like, okay, this is my home. Here I go. I got a place that loves me, a place that respects me. You start off 0-2. All right, it ain't the end of the world. Not a great start, but not the end of the world. And then now he's going to be hurting out for a few weeks. Just a terrible, terrible way to begin the season for Baker.
0: So now they turn their attention to their backup quarterback, Jalen Daniels. Not Jaden Daniels, but Jalen Daniels. And he was an undrafted free agent out of Kansas. He's a very athletic dude, but how confident are they in his skill set?
3: The same confidence that he made the team with, you know, just going out there performing, doing his job, and being him, going through his reads and making throws and, you know, playing football. Same thing that's made the team for him. Like I said, he goes out there, his performance speaks for itself. When he's out there, his confidence speaks for itself, and they rally around him.
1: Yeah. It's, you know, Baker, I haven't necessarily seen a difference. You know, Baker is a roller coaster, and there are valleys, right? And then you usually get some peaks, and I expected there to be peaks to come, and maybe once he returns, there will be. It's just tough once you sputter at the beginning of a season, especially if you miss multiple weeks, 3-4, however long he ends up being out. It's going to be really tough to overcome that, because by the time he comes back, they might not have a win. You know, like that's on the table. Their season could be over when he returns.
0: The only saving grace for them is the division that they play in. That is the only saving grace, because if there's a division where you could overcome a slow start, that would be the one. But that's me stretching. That's a stretch, right? I mean, look, the league leader in that division is sitting there at 1-2. Everyone has one win in that division, and Tampa Bay has no wins. So that's keeping them in it single-handedly. So if they can find a way under Jalen Daniels to pick up a win, maybe even two, they'll be right there in the thick of things when Baker comes back. But the problem is their offensive line's got to play better. Mm-hmm.

0: They got to stop letting their quarterback get sacked. Mayfield alone has got sacked 13 times this season.
1: Right, right. Yeah, and he got sacked six just the other day.
0: I think Brian Flores just blitzed again.
1: Right, right. So you think the number you threw out there is big. Half of that happened yesterday, you know, to put it into perspective. They're in a tough spot. They're going to need a little bit more from Bucky Irvin, and I don't mean to insinuate he's not playing well. I mean, they're going to need to give him the ball more.
0: Hey, if you're 0-3, nobody's playing well.
1: This is true.
0: Yeah. Nobody's playing well if you're 0-3. I mean, that's just the harsh reality of it. This is a win or loss or lose league.
1: Yeah, but if your coach isn't giving you the pill, and
0: that's true. But again, if you're 0-3, nobody's playing well.
1: Yeah, it's true. It's true. Yeah, 15 carries for 46 yards. That's only a 3 yard per average, per carry average, I should say. No doubt. But now you better run it.
0: Well, the problem is the offensive line is struggling.
1: Yeah.
0: The offensive line is not allowing anything to develop. Now, they're not allowing the running game to get going, and they obviously are not doing a good job of protecting. As you mentioned, 6 sacks just on yesterday alone. So here's Todd Bowles talking about that offensive line and their struggles.
2: It's a little bit of everything, whether we're holding it too long, whether somebody's not open, whether we got to get rid of the football or whatever the case may be, we got to either shorten the passing game or in some way, shape, or form. We got to block it better up front fundamentally and technically, and we got to coach it better. So it's a combination of everything. It's never just one thing that happens.
1: Yeah, that's interesting. Said you held it too long or receivers aren't getting open, so it sounds like it's not just the O-line.
0: No, it sounds like it's more than the O-line. It sounds like it's quarterback play as well, right? And remember, the quarterback just got paid. So they've got Green Bay up next. Green Bay is not a well-oiled machine, but neither is Tampa Bay. So they've got to figure out a way without Baker Mayfield to pick up a W. He's Emmett Golden. I'm Q Myers. It's game night here on ESPN Radio. Every single pitch of Major League Baseball's postseason can be heard here. We preview that next here on Game Night on ESPN Radio on the all-new ESPN app.
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4: Cruise to first in time, and the ball game is over. For the third straight year, the Padres are postseason bound.
5: We have a group that's been here quite a bit now for a few years, so it's definitely going to help us. But, you know, to me, it's just do what we've been doing. Nothing changes. It's a baseball game. We got to go out there and get 27 outs and hopefully be the last team standing.
4: Pitch to Manny in the air to right field. This one, going to go! Three-run homer! Manny Machado the other way to the Petco porch, and the Padres are back ahead.
6: I think we're firing on all cylinders. The last 2 months, the offense is possibly been the best in baseball. We've really come together as a starting rotation, and the bullpen is obviously a strong piece. When you look at us, we don't really have many weaknesses.
7: The 2-2. Bounce back to the mound. Cubs are going to do it. Out number three. The Cubs are in the playoffs.
8: I think October's pretty cool because anything can happen, and there's elements of you don't want to treat it like anything bigger than it is. 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
4: Swing and a ball drilled. Right center field. That one back. And that one is gone. Pete Crow Armstrong is second of the night.
8: I would just say that I'm looking forward to playing a really good ball club and, you know, getting another crack at them and starting this playoffs off on a high note.
9: 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Alongside Emmett Galton, I'm Q Myers. 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And Doug, thanks so much for your time. Appreciate you. We'll get to that series and more in a hot second, but it's postseason time, baby. How exciting of a time of year is this for you?
10: Yeah, I mean, this is what it's about. And, you know, all season long, and I've had the fortune of doing, you know, about 50-plus games, just calling and just getting, you know, basically to see the whole landscape of these teams. And you hear all their hopes, their predictions in April, and then the dog days of August. You see the injuries, the trades, and then all of a sudden it's September push. And then you're just sitting on the edge of your seat because, you know, every day the standings change, and every day you don't know who's going to come up big. And all of a sudden you have the emergence of, you know, great new players like Pete Crow Armstrong, MVP candidate extraordinaire. And it's all coming together because you want to see what they're going to do on this big stage. And so this is it. And now you put that other season behind, and now it's a new day, and we'll see who rises.
11: Not just in the playoffs, but especially in that first round, what's more important, starting pitching or bullpen? Mm-hmm.
10: Well, they got to work in tandem, but I like the starters if I'd have to pick one, because you can get someone that can put you deeper into the game, or more importantly, set up your bullpen well. Because if you can go 6 innings, 7 innings, get you to a lane where your bullpen matches up well, then the bullpen can just do what it does. It can fit the roles of how they're organized, lefties versus lefties, or the closer, the setup man, the high leverage guys. So if you have a short starter, they can't kind of get deep in the game. All of a sudden, you're going to have to use like bulk guys. You might have to use a starter in relief, and it can be pretty disruptive. So it's, you know, to me, the starters When you have a deck of aces, they can really hand the ball off at the opportune time to give yourself a chance to close it out with the bullpen and the right roles.
9: Doug Glanville is with us here on Game Night on ESPN Radio on the all-new ESPN app alongside Emmett Golden. I'm Q Myers. And, Doug, I have no problem saying Ricky Henderson was my favorite baseball player of all time. Rest in peace to Ricky. And I look at PCA, Pete Crow Armstrong, not saying he's Ricky, but he has Ricky tendencies. Can lead off with a home run, can steal bases, can hit for average, can use his glove in the outfield. What has been so impressive about the MVP season that PCA has put together?
10: That he did everything you said in the same season. You know, I mean, it's just really remarkable. And I would say the top thing for me with Pete Crow, I'm sorry, I've just seen him over the last couple of years, is how much better he keeps getting. Like, you know, you don't really have, and when you talk to his manager, Craig Counsell, he'll say, like, you just don't see guys like, you know, practically triple their walk rate, or, you know, just to be able to have all of a sudden be a guy that's free swinger to be like, oh, this guy's got a good eye. Like, it just doesn't happen. And I think he took advantage of ABS challenges, understood the zone was a little bit smaller. And then he destroyed you if you got in the zone, but it wasn't just like slapping it the other way. He hit it for power. So he put together a 40-40 season. I mean, it was home runs as many as like Kyle Schwarber, you know, guys you think hit home runs every night. And then you add the fact that he's, you know, platinum glove level defender. He can run the bases. You know, not just a great base stealer. He's going first to third. He's aggressive. And then the Ricky part is that he has the swagger. He just has the absolute swagger. He wants to smoke. He wants to be in the center. And that's why it's exciting to see what he's going to do in this series here in San Diego, because this is where he puts it all together. And he's never shown any shyness about what it means to be on that big stage.
11: Doug, when... You know, the top two seeds in each league, they get a bye for a week. Everybody else has to continue playing. Is that really a benefit? Does that really help teams? Because it feels like in the past, the teams with the bye in the first round usually fall behind fairly quickly in their series.
10: Yeah, I agree. I think it's a challenge to overcome on some level. Even though, yeah, you might have an older team, you might feel like, okay, certain guys can get rest, and that may be important for a couple of days. But in the end, like it's to be the wild card team, and first of all, you got to win, so you have to put that in there. If you're the wild card team that wins, then you're just like on all cylinders. You're rolling in. You didn't miss a beat. Everybody's hot. They've come off of a tough series, and they're just kind of tested. They're sort of ready to go. And the other team's kind of been sitting there for like 4 or 5 days, just kind of, you know, playing chess. So that is a challenge. And even though that team has the home field advantage, you can be down 1-0 real quick, and then all of a sudden the home field advantage disappears. So you've seen a lot of teams struggle with that. And, you know, the league has tried to do as much as possible to, like, shorten that time. But in the end, you know, you're just off, and some team is in the fire.
9: Talking all things MLB postseason right now with Doug Glanville, who's going to be part of the Cubs and Padres NL wildcard series. But every pitch of Major League Baseball postseason can be heard right here on ESPN Radio and the all-new ESPN app. So with that being said, Doug, I did want to ask you about Aaron Judge. Are you anticipating seeing him for this Yankees wildcard series? And is that even a good idea that he goes and participates?
10: Yeah, I mean, well, look, he's going to do everything he can, you know, that, and, you know, that's what you want from, you know, a guy, the captain, so to speak, captain part two, the ability to just try to post as much as possible. And in this time, you put as much as you can aside health-wise, if you're not going to just flat out be injured and do what you can to help. And he didn't, you know, perform super well when he did have his stint back. And, you know, but you always know he's dangerous. And if he kind of gets everything clicking, he absolutely can change a game, change a series. So that's the hope. But at the same time, the Yankees have a lot of players that have had good years. Ben Rice, you know, he's hit 41 home runs. They have guys that can, you know, play better than they did during the regular season because they've done it. And they have really excellent pitching. So that is, you know, that's where the Yankees kind of stand in a great category, because they can pitch, they can start, they have relievers. They're deciding between, you know, Cy Young Award winner. They just have a lot of depth on that side.
11: The Phillies didn't clinch a playoff berth until the last day of the season. How dangerous do you think they could be in these playoffs?
10: Very, very dangerous. And we had a podcast, a live stream with Buck Showalter earlier today. And Buck's like, the first speech, if you're going to give one, is to remind them, don't act like you just got lucky or backed in. You're here. It's a new season. And those guys have done it year in, year out. They've been in the postseason. They've been in the World Series. They're familiar with this. They know exactly the pulse you need. And that's what makes them dangerous, because it's like, okay, now turn the page. We're in it. And they have pitching that can compete with anybody. And with that, especially on the starting side. So if they can have the pitching and they can get to Duran at the back end, and then you have, you know, guys like Schwarber, Harper, Turner, you know, experienced guys that can really get hot, that makes them really dangerous. And all the teams are very much aware of that.
9: No, they are. They absolutely are. Well, Doug, we'll close out with this fantastic stuff as always. What team playing in the wild card series has the best chance to make the World Series, in your opinion?
10: Well, see, that's the beauty of it. Everybody's counting out the AL West and Central and all those teams. You know, they're just like, they're done. But those are the teams that end up running the table. And they're fired up and they're ready to go. But, you know, I look at the National League, I see that as, you know, certainly the stronger position. And teams like the Padres, Cubs, Phillies, I mean, these are really good teams that could have easily won the division. Padres got a lot better in the second half when it comes to Machado and Jackson Merrill kind of showing out. The Cubs and Padres also made a lot of moves to improve their pitching. So I think the Padres are really dangerous because they're starting to figure out, you know, they did figure out really the second half on getting some of their top players to form, and they have a really phenomenal bullpen. So I'm kind of watching them really closely. I think they're going to be dangerous.
9: See, Emmett, when Doug says people are counting out the AL West, he's talking about me.
11: Yes.
9: He's talking about me. As down as I've been on the AL West all year long, but he's absolutely right. That would be the one, you know, team in that division, right, just all of a sudden decides that they're going to take a run.
11: I'm about to bet on them for that reason.
9: Well, now you lost. Now they lost. Now I know I'm right. Never mind. Emmett just tanked them. Doug, fantastic stuff. Can't wait to hear you guys on the call. Cubs, Padres, NL Wild Card Series. You and John Book, Sean B. Coverage of Game 1 starts tomorrow on ESPN Radio at 9:30 p.m. Eastern. Time. Thanks so much for your time, Doug. We always appreciate you.
10: All right, here we go. Yes, sir.
9: Yeah, buddy, here we go. Doug Glanville, ESPN Radio MLB analyst, with us here on Game Night on ESPN Radio on the all-new ESPN app. And Emmett, it is that time. It is go time. Excited about, you know, playoff baseball, mm-hmm. postseason baseball, man. That is fun. It is, so, I mean, it's a great time of year for sure. Watching NFL action, listening to NFL action, then at the same time knowing MLB postseason is going on as well.
11: Talk about how great it was last year. Wasn't it twice that games went 20 innings or something?
9: Yeah,
11: like that?
9: Yeah.
11: Like, that's how crazy,
9: I mean,
11: the postseason can be.
9: It was a hell of a run last year, though. I mean, just some of the performances and, you know, the way that the pitching mm-hmm. came alive, and obviously some heroics at the plate. It's just, again, you don't know what you're going to see in postseason action. That's why you hope that everyone is as healthy as possible.
11: Right.
9: You know, talking about Aaron Judge, you obviously want Shohei to be as healthy as possible. You want all the stars to be out there and available because, man, there's not too much that's better than MLB postseason action for sure.
11: Yeah. You want drama, you know, yep. and you want to see stars, you want to see great pitching, great hitting, and that's typically what you get here in the postseason.
9: Yeah, well, we got some drama. We got some drama from a week of NFL action. If you missed it, we got you covered. That's next here on Game Night on ESPN Radio and the all-new ESPN app.
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22: In the NFL, the New York Giants have acquired quarterback J.J. McCarthy from the Minnesota Vikings. New York sent a 2027 fifth-round pick to Minnesota for J.J., who was selected with the 10th overall pick in the 2024 draft. McCarthy has been the Vikings' third-string quarterback behind Kyler Murray and Carson Wentz. Giants head coach John Harbaugh says Jameis Winston will remain the team's starter. In Tampa Bay, Baker Mayfield is expected to miss at least 3 weeks with a dislocated thumb on his throwing hand. The MRI showed no additional damage. However, he still needs to regain the ability to grip the football. And the Yankees are weighing whether slugger Aaron Judge will be available for their wild card series against the Boston Red Sox or not. Judge took BP on Monday for the first time since suffering a right calf strain on September 16th. The Yankees are expected to make a decision on their postseason roster shortly before Tuesday's first pitch. Let's take a look at Monday Night Football. Right now, the Bears lead the Eagles 27-7 with 6:26 left in the fourth quarter. Case Keenum tonight, 24-34, 247 yards, 2 touchdowns, ran for another as he is filling in for the 2 other quarterbacks that were hurt with the Bears. Coming up next, we'll talk more NFL on Game Night with Q Myers and myself, Emmett Golden.
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0: Myers. 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Week 3 is just about in the books as Monday Night Football's getting closer and closer to the end with the Bears having a 27-7 lead with about 6 minutes left to go in that game. So it's getting late early for the Philadelphia Eagles. The Bears are doing their thing. But there was a lot of action to focus in on throughout the course of the weekend. Week 3 action. If you missed any of it, don't worry. We got you covered like this.
1: Did you miss any of this weekend's NFL action?
2: Quick throw, touchdown.
1: We've got you covered.
2: 1, 2, 3, woo!
1: This is Hurry Up Recaps.
2: Hurry up, hurry up.
1: On game night.
0: Like to call it a little hurry up offense. Game number one.
1: Panthers at Browns.
0: I had to pause real quick because they had the Browns in it, Emmett. I didn't know if you were ready yet.
3: Always messing around.
0: I didn't know if you were ready yet.
3: Oh, you know I stay ready. Hey, Browns 21-18 victory over the Panthers. I can't believe it. If you look at the fourth quarter stats, Deshaun Watson, best quarterback in the NFL, 2 game-winning drives. And by the way, Browns defense looked like it's for real.
0: Well, 4 lead changes in the fourth quarter, none in the first 3 quarters. Tells you all you need to know. But the Cleveland Browns got the victory. I got to give them credit. What's the next game?
1: Bengals at Steelers.
0: This one is the one to me, Emmett, that I was really intrigued by. I thought Cincinnati, especially the way their defense was playing, was going to do their thing. Jaylen Warren, career high, 176 yards from scrimmage, 150 from scrimmage in the first 2 games combined. He had a hell of a day for the Steelers.
3: He did, and it seems like the defense for the Bengals, a problem once again.
0: Well, they ran away from Sexy Dexy. Pittsburgh made sure that wherever Sexy Dexy was, they weren't going. Smart strategy by the Pittsburgh Steelers. What's the next game?
1: Texans at Colts.
3: Surprising, right? Like, I didn't expect.
0: Shocking.
3: Yeah. I didn't expect the Texans to lose this game. Very surprising. I mean, the defense, you held the Colts to 19 points. You think you should be able to get a win. This one was a surprising game to me.
0: I know Houston started out last year 0-3, but this is a problem. Them being 0-3 this year, you can't expect to catch lightning in the bottle 2 years in a row. Something's wrong with that defense. What's the next game?
1: Chiefs at Dolphins.
0: I just like that I haven't got any kind of penalties on me yet. We are rolling
3: so far,
0: around
3: so
0: here.
3: Good.
0: Little hurry up offense.
3: It's easy.
0: Go ahead.
3: Dolphins suck. Go ahead.
0: Well, that too. Kansas City's 3-0. They're 3-6, 3-0 starting the last 10 seasons, most in the NFL during that span. They got a big week 4 game coming up, though, next week. What's the next game?
1: Chargers at Bills.
3: All right, look, it wasn't nice what I said about the Dolphins.
0: It wasn't. That was very un-Emmett Golden of you.
3: It was. The Chargers are struggling mightily right now.
0: Look, the Bills turned the ball over 5 times.
3: Yes.
0: And they won.
3: Still couldn't. Well, yeah.
0: Right, exactly. So that tells you the Chargers are struggling. Buffalo gets the victory. Turnovers and defense is something I'm looking at, though, for Buffalo. That's their Achilles heel. Mm-hmm. What's the next game?
1: Jets at Lions.
0: The Detroit Lions, I guess they're good, Emmett.
3: Yeah.
0: I mean, they win this game 31-24, but I feel like it was too close. I feel like the Lions should be flexing their muscles a little bit more than they are.
3: Yeah, I actually think the Jets are better than we're giving them credit for. You know, still not there, not contenders, but much better than last year.
0: Well, Geno Smith was just about perfect on the day, 31 for 37. That makes me wonder about the Detroit Lions defense.
3: Yeah, you can ask those questions.
0: Let's play again. That wasn't on me. That wasn't on me. What's the next game?
3: But
0: I keep the party rolling.
1: Seahawks at Commanders.
0: Another game that was surprising. I mean, Marcus Mariota slides
3: in.
0: Yeah, slides in for Jaden Daniels. The Commanders get 2 picks and a fumble recovery, and they shock Seattle 33-31.
3: I do think this was that jolt when you're like, man, we ain't going to let loose our quarterback end our season. I think it's right down the tube next week.
0: Yeah, it feels like it. It really does. Seahawks snap their 12-game winning streak. What's the next game?
1: Titans at Giants.
0: Yuck.
3: Yeah, yuck. Double yuck.
0: Yuck.
3: You know, all I know is we scored 12 points. And 6 times 2 is for you. That's all I know from Jameis right there.
0: Ring the bell. Cam Scatterboo, 20 carries, 60 yards, 3 receptions, 40 yards. Led the team in rushing and receiving. Just not a very good game in general. But the Giants got the dub. Give them credit for that. What's the next game?
1: Patriots at Jaguars.
0: Whooping. Yes. Straight whooping. I think Jacksonville just scored again.
3: Yeah, man. What you call it, the whooping stick?
0: Yes, they pulled out the whooping stick against the Patriots, 35-6. Sixth straight regular season home win dating back to 2025, week 11. 35 points, tied for the most by any team versus the Patriots since the start of last season.
3: Yeah, it's wild. Drake May was an MVP candidate last year, and it's only through three games, but you can argue he's the worst quarterback in the NFL right now.
0: Six interceptions already this season for Drake May. What's the next game?
1: Vikings at Buccaneers.
0: Brian Flores just sent the blitz again. Minnesota, undefeated on the season. They get the 23-16 victory over Tampa Bay. The Vikings, 4-plus sacks in three straight games to begin the season for the second time since team sacks officially tracked in 1963.
3: I thought that bringing Kyler Murray back would mess up the rhythm they had with Carson Wentz. Not so much. You know, they still were able to win the game.
0: Yeah, but they've been outgained by 244 yards.
3: Yeah.
0: I mean, second worst differential in total yards by any 3-0 team in NFL history after the 2020 season. I'll just take that one.
3: Yeah.
0: But, I mean, that's something that has to be stated. The Vikings aren't winning because they're stellar on offense. The Vikings are winning because they're stellar on defense.
3: Yes.
0: Brian Flores is cooking with grease. And that grease, ouch, is hot.
3: What's the grease like again?
0: Ouch!
3: Yeah, that's some hot grease right there.
0: I mean, if I'm going to get a penalty, I might as well get a penalty for real, right?
3: Hey, celebrate, right? Get a personal foul while we have it.
0: Exactly. I got a fine on the way. What's the next game?
1: Cardinals at 49ers.
0: So 49ers keep winning despite all the injuries that they have.
3: Right.
0: And how did Deebo Samuel not get a catch but got 80 yards receiving?
3: I don't know. That sounds like a riddle to me. And you know what? Listen, Cardinals lost, but you hung up 30 on the 49ers? I know they're dealing with injuries and stuff, but the Cardinals were at least in it.
0: Yeah, I mean, they were. Second straight game allowing 30-plus points for the Cardinals. So they can't do that if they want to win some games. But you're right. They were in it. I guess Marvin Harrison Jr. is the big question. Is he going to stick around there, or are they going to move him?
3: They might trade him.
0: I don't see it. Not.
3: I don't know for what, though.
0: I don't either. A lot of people are talking about it. Got a little hurry-up offense going on here. Game night on ESPN Radio and the all-new ESPN app. How about another game? This one in Brazil.
1: Ravens versus Cowboys from Rio de Janeiro, Brazil.
0: What are you doing, Cowboys? What are you doing, Cowboys? Yeah. Dog, they needed like 10 things to go wrong for Baltimore to have a chance to win that game, and all of them went wrong.
3: All the tape watchers, you know, around the NFL all said they were in the absolute worst defense you could have been in that situation.
0: Worst defense, worst clock management, worst all-around play. Defense is no better. They lose 34-31 to Baltimore on the last second walk-off 56-yard field goal. What's the next game? Ooh, I just got that.
1: Raiders at Saints.
0: Don't look now.
3: Hey.
0: Don't look now. The Raiders are 3-0 on the season. Look, I don't know how sustainable this is. You know how seasons go. But what I can tell you is they haven't allowed a point yet in the fourth quarter. They've scored 22 fourth quarter points and have given up none. And they have 9 takeaways on the season.
3: Yeah, I've said the Raiders, the Jets, and the Browns are all much better than they were last year. Not saying any of them are going to make the playoffs, maybe, but they've all improved since last season.
0: Yeah, got to give them a lot of credit for that. Everything they're doing is very intentional. We'll see, like I said, how long that lasts.
4: Delay a game.
0: But nice victory right there in New Orleans, 35-27, Raiders over the Saints. How about one more?
1: Rams at Broncos.
0: I don't know how this one happened. I don't know. They were down. The Rams were up 16-0 on the Broncos. And Denver came storming back in the second half. And there was a terrible penalty called at the end. But I don't think the Rams should have ever been in the position they were in.
3: No, they shouldn't have. And who would have thunk it? A team that a lot of folks said they could go undefeated. They're 1-2 in 3 games.
0: That just shows you that it's so hard to win the NFL. And when you put together a super team, it doesn't necessarily always work out to be a super team. Denver 30, the Rams 26.
4: Delay game. Offense.
0: I think I got it off just like the Eagles got off that tush push right before halftime.
3: Yeah, I don't know. I don't know. Tara just said 4 penalties for 20 yards. Is that us or was that the game?
0: No. That was you. You got 4 penalties for 20 yards.
3: No, I got 1. I did get 1.
0: Yeah, you got 3.
3: All right. Yeah. I got 1. You got 3.
0: No, you got 3.
3: I didn't get 3.
0: No. Man, come on.
3: What happened to the one? I'm going to get it. I might as well celebrate. Now you.
0: That was the one I got.
3: Oh, okay. Well, I don't know who got the other two.
0: That would be you. He's Evan Colton. I'm Q Myers. That was our hurry-up offense. We got four penalties for 20 yards. That's probably mostly on me. That happens, but it's all good. Speaking of penalties, oh man, the Eagles, they played like they were having penalties and losing all kind of yards. Man, the Chicago Bears had their way with them. Monday Night Football will react to the 27-7 victory. The Bears over the Eagles. We'll do that next here on Game Night on ESPN Radio on the all-new ESPN app.
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18: .727 to go in the game. Keenum under center, Swift alone back. Play clock to 1-0. Gets the play off. Keenum, the sneak for the touchdown. Touchdown, Bears. How about that? Time running out on the clock. And Case Keenum, invigorated. The 38-year-old making his first career start at Soldier Field. Gets a rushing touchdown. And it's 26-7 Bears.
0: Case Keenum threw two touchdown passes, also got the rushing touchdown. there on the Tush Push that you heard courtesy of ESPN 1000. It's game night here on ESPN Radio, the all-new ESPN app, SiriusXM Channel 80, and tune in. 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Week 3 is officially in the books. Monday Night Football has come to a close. The Bears 27, the Eagles 7. And remember, Case Keenum, he's the one who gets the start, Emmett. 24 for 34, 247 yards, 2 touchdowns. Most importantly, no turnovers and took no sacks.
3: Yeah, it was super impressive. And one of the reasons I thought they had a chance with him at quarterback is because he got drafted in 2013. He's played a lot of football, and I know he hasn't played in a couple years, but, you know, you don't lose that knowledge. You don't lose all those reps that you took. So if you're going to throw somebody out there for one game that you might need in a pinch, I felt like a guy with his amount of just of ability and his experience, and I felt like they had a chance, and he actually exceeded what I was expecting. I thought it would be a close game, but honestly, it never really was that close,
0: right?
3: And it could have been a lot worse had they, you know, converted early in the game and some opportunities they had.
0: The majority of the night felt like the first drive of the game for the Bears, where they surgically went up and down the field like it was nothing. And that Case Keenum wasn't a backup quarterback, not even a backup quarterback, a third-string quarterback. Like, that's the reality of it. You're spot on when you say that, well, he's a veteran. He was drafted many years ago. You don't lose the knowledge. You don't. But there's something to be said about being a third-string quarterback, right? You're not Caleb Williams. You're not even Tyson Bagent. You're Case Keenum, who you have on the roster, and a lot of teams don't even carry three quarterbacks at a certain stage, right?
3: And if they do, they're super young.
0: It's the emergency guy.
3: Yeah.
0: Right.
3: Yep. Yeah.
0: So I thought that was impressive that Ben Johnson, for the first time, is playing with a quarterback that's not a number one overall pick, right? And he's able to put together a game plan where it wasn't asking Case Keenum to do too much and set him up for a position to succeed. And that's all you ask coaches ever to do, is set the players up for success. And on this night, Chicago had a lot of success with Case Keenum, who spread the ball around. And like I said, 2 touchdowns, no interceptions, no sacks, taking care of the ball. Is most importantly, following the game, he caught up with our Laura Rutledge.
10: Case, you just looked at me and said, are you kidding me? I feel like we should be saying that to you. How would you describe tonight?
19: I don't know. I really don't have any words. There's so much emotion, so much that went into this week. Man, these guys that I play with in this locker room, it's incredible. I mean, Ben Johnson was cooking tonight. He's in his bag. The guys made huge plays down the field. O-line blocked their tails off. I mean, you got to give the Eagles credit. Heck of a team coming in here, but golly, we responded, and it was so much fun.
10: You know as well as anybody, this game can be cruel. It may feel like it slips away from you, and you never have a chance to do something like this again. To know what you did tonight and to think about that perspective, what goes through your head?
19: I mean, all glory to God. Like, I'm not here without him. Where he has put me here, he's made me for this. I'm so thankful for him. I can't thank him enough. So just an incredible opportunity. I love this city. This Texas boy loves Chicago, man. This is a cool spot. So I'm going to celebrate this one tonight.
10: You said pregame that you hoped you would make your kids proud. Kyler and Cadence got to watch you tonight for the first time, getting to see their dad.
19: Hopefully they stayed up. Hopefully they didn't fall asleep over there. We kept it exciting for them. Yeah. Golly, I'm gonna have fun. I'm gonna have fun watching. There they are. I'm gonna have fun watching the game with them tomorrow on the couch, or probably just Bluey. They probably won't want to watch it again. They're like, we saw it one time already, Dad. But oh man, it's so special. I love my family. My wife Kimberly, she's been here the whole ride. I wouldn't be here without her either. So,
10: congratulations, Case.
19: I appreciate it.
3: That's Case Keenum, Bears quarterback, after the 27-7 victory over the Philadelphia Eagles. You can hear him get choked up a little bit, you know, and he ended up rallying and grabbing it together. Yeah. But, you know, for a guy like Case Keenum, he probably thought he'd never have an opportunity to play again.
0: Right.
3: Right. To your point, this guy, he was a third string quarterback, been in the league since 2013 and is a third string quarterback. And I'm sure he's had conversations with himself. Like, how much longer I'm going to do this?
0: Right.
3: You know, and I'm sure he probably thought about it in the offseason. He gets an opportunity. Hey, why not? And next thing you know, Caleb Williams goes down. Bajent goes down. Oh, I find myself here on Monday Night Football against a division rival. What am I going to do? Oh, I'm just going to go out there, throw for 247 yards, two touchdowns. I'm going to run for another one and win a game for Chicago.
0: Yeah, that was impressive. It really was. Keenum's the oldest player with a rushing touchdown in their team debut since this guy named Tom Brady at 43 years old. You might have heard of him. Got one at 43 years old in his Buccaneers debut back on September 13, 2020. Also the oldest player to score a rushing touchdown in Bears history. Second oldest quarterback in Bears history to win a start behind only Todd Collins in 2010. So, I mean, I just hearing that interview with Laura Rutledge and just seeing what he's able to do and watching, you know, here in Studio Q, I got the TV on and seeing him run around the field, celebrating the win, throwing his hat to the fans, embracing his family. You kind of feel good for Case Keenum and his whole family that they all got to experience that on Monday Night Football.
3: Facts, 100%. I think we.
0: I feel like I just went soft. I went Emmett Golden.
3: No, every day
0: is a sunny day, why is it a sunny day? I feel like I took a page out of Emmett's book.
3: No, you had some perspective. That's all that was. One thing I think that we're all guilty of is we feel like if you're not a star quarterback, you have no value, which just isn't realistic.
0: No, that's
3: like,
0: not real.
3: You know, it's like, you know, there is places for guys who, okay, maybe they don't have the strongest arm. Maybe they're not the fastest. Maybe they're old. That's right. OLD, they're old guys, right? None of us want to be called old, even though it's a blessing to get there.
0: I was about to say, it's a blessing to get there, brother.
3: Hell yeah, it is. But to see, like, this is an example of it. There are roles on teams that are valuable where you could use a guy like Case Keenum, and I'm happy for him that he was able to show the rest of the league, you know, that, look, you don't have to have, you know, a super young guy who might have physical tools as your third quarterback, but you got to really teach him how to be a quarterback. Nah, you can grab a guy that's been around for a while, and you know what? Just might win you a game.
0: Yeah, and the thing about it, and I got to give Case Keenum a lot of credit, he was prepared.
3: Yep.
0: He was ready. Now, he didn't get thrown into the game, you know, mid-game or anything, but he still was ready. He was prepared. He looked like a starting quarterback, he operated like a starting quarterback, and he led this Bears team like a starting quarterback. And again, to get 27 points and to be able to just go right down the field on the first drive and put together, you know, just a well-oiled machine. And, you know, the other thing that was a big deal was spreading the ball around. Mm-hmm. Khalif Raymond, 6 catches. Luther Burden, 7 catches. Rome Odunze, 3. Colston Loveland, 4. You know what I mean? Like, it wasn't just one guy that was shining. It was multiple dudes getting involved and really leading to the success of this Bears team. Caitlin hit us up on our socials at eGoldie80 at your boy Q254 and at ESPN Radio and said, who knew that a Chicago Bear unk had some older man strength? Love to see it.
3: Well said. And it could have been worse. You talk about Rome Odunze dropped an easy touchdown earlier in the game. They could have put up 34 on this Phillies team. And also, and Case Keenum deserves all the love, but that Bears defense, they were awesome. They turned over Philadelphia a couple times tonight, and you could just tell there was pressure on Jalen Hurts. Receivers were covered, and, man, they stopped the run. They did a good job.
0: They didn't really stop the run, though. I think the Eagles stopped the run.
3: You're right. In the first half, Saquon Barkley did what he wanted to.
0: Yeah.
3: And then in the second half, it was like they just didn't do it.
0: Right.
3: You know?
0: Saquon had 15 carries for 82 yards. I mean, I'm not a mathematician, but I can tell you that's 5.5 yards a pop.
3: Right. Right.
0: So I don't know why they decided to go away from it. I don't know why they decided that they weren't going to run the ball more. Jalen Hurts was 16 for 25 for a 153 and an interception, 2 sacks that he took. And that interception he threw was awful looking.
3: Yeah. It's an epidemic. You know what happened is the Bears scored first in the third quarter. Then it was like, oh, we got to pass. No, you don't. You got Saquon Barkley. You can hand him the ball once and he could take it 80 yards and score a touchdown.
0: He could hit a home run, exactly.
3: Right.
0: Yeah. That was so close. Yeah, I didn't understand that because Saquon was doing whatever he wanted. Mm-hmm. He was getting a head full of steam going, you know, student body, whatever the case may be. Whatever they wanted to do, it looked like Saquon was able to do. And then at some point they said, you know what? Let's not do that anymore. That was too successful. Let's try something else.
3: Yeah.
0: Exactly. We continue to react to Monday Night Football next here on Game Night on ESPN Radio.
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3: In the NFL, the New York Giants have acquired quarterback J.J. McCarthy from the Minnesota Vikings. New York sent a 2027 fifth-round pick to Minnesota for McCarthy, who was selected 10th overall in 2024 and had been the Vikings' third-string quarterback behind Kyler Murray and Carson Wentz. Giants coach John Harbaugh says Jameis Winston will remain the team's starter. In Tampa Bay, Baker Mayfield is expected to miss at least 3 weeks, I should say, with a dislocated thumb on his throwing hand. The MRI showed no additional damage to Mayfield's right thumb. However, he still needs to regain the ability to grip the football. Let's take a look at Monday Night Football, where the Bears pull the upset. They win 27-7 over the Philadelphia Eagles. Case Keenum tonight, 24-34. 247 yards, two touchdowns. He ran for another to lead the Bears to victory. Coming up next on Game Night, more conversation about Monday Night Football straight ahead.
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18: Seconds to go, second and 11. Bears fans parading out with a nice victory tonight. Case Keenum gonna take that victory snap.
1: He takes a knee,
18: smile on his face. The Chicago Bears have held their ground here at home. 27-7, the final. Case Keenum takes the knee to end it. Case closed. Bears win it.
0: All right there, courtesy of ESPN 1000. You heard it. The Bears win it. 27-7, closing out week 3 NFL action. 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And coach, thanks so much for your time. Appreciate you. Case Keenum, not a backup quarterback, the third-string quarterback, comes in as the starter, and he looked every part of the starter. Coach, what did you think about the performance from Case Keenum this evening?
2: Well, I thought it was outstanding, and really it ties into what Case was talking about after the game, is their head coach, Ben Johnson, the way he was calling the game for Case and putting in a lot of situations where he

0: Is this going to show teams that there might be another role for veteran quarterbacks, albeit the third-string quarterback usually don't like to see teams keep three anymore?
1: Yeah, I think the way when you look at it now in the league, there's been so many injuries of quarterbacks, right? And when you have a guy, a veteran guy that has a lot of experience, they don't need many reps at all. They're really good for the look team quarterback for the defense during the course of the week. And, you know, and then more of these guys now, as you see, are in the league. The older quarterbacks are just kind of hanging out. And when their number gets called, the game's not too big for them. They've got a lot of experience. And they go in, and it was quite a night for Case Keenum and the Chicago Bears to beat Philly. You know, Philly's a pretty good football team. This team is really good, one of the better teams in the NFC, but they had no answer tonight. I mean, it was – you thought Philly was going to make a charge and get back in this. That wasn't the case. You got to give Chicago's defense credit, too.
2: A ton of credit. Again, Coach Herm Edwards is with us here on Game Night on ESPN Radio and the all-new ESPN app. Myself and Emmett were talking about that defense, and I said, well, early on, it wasn't great for Chicago. Matter of fact, Saquon Barkley was gashing them, and then they went away from the run. What would be the reason that they went away from the run, in your opinion, Coach?
1: Well, all of a sudden, you know, you look at the clock and you're watching this and you're going, we're not down by a score anymore. I mean, as the thing kept getting away from them, and this is where Philly defense, you know, you looked at it and you go, there were a lot of times in the back end of Philly's defense, guys were running wide open. And I was like, man, who's covering that guy? Nobody. So, you know, it was a great game plan by Ben Johnson. They executed it, and hopefully Philly kind of learned their lesson. Like I said, look, guys, I just believe anymore the way it all unfolds, you don't really know who you are until after about 4 weeks in the National Football League due to the fact that most of your starters don't play in the preseason anymore, and they're not in shape to play football. You know, there's a shape you have to get in to play football. You can practice all you want, but the anxiety of playing the game of football is different when you play it. These guys don't. They don't play it until the regular season, and it looks like this.
0: Is there anything that we can learn, though, through the first 3 weeks across the NFL? As I do agree with you, it's still the preseason, but is there anything we can take away from these first 3 weeks?
1: Well, I think that we love football. There's no doubt about that. And we all sit here and watch it. And I think we all understand, too, that, you know, once the smoke clears in about another week, all of a sudden you're going to find yourself looking at some teams going, are they really like this? And there's a lot of excuses being made right now, you know, but by everyone. They're going, they're not. Well, after a while, you are who you are. You got about another week of this. And you better figure it out, because if it's bad, you better find a way to change it.
2: Yeah, true. True story right there. Coach Herm Edwards is with us here on Game Night on ESPN Radio on the all-new ESPN app. What'd you think about the Giants making a trade for J.J. McCarthy, giving up a fifth-round pick next year in the draft for the former first-round pick?
1: You know, that's his brother calling his brother, right? But, hey, man, the guy played for me at Michigan. He's pretty good, by the way. You know, we won a lot of games. And, look, Jameis is fine, but you know, there's going to come a point to where we know Jameis Winston, too. You know, we watched him, too. Now, right now, everything's good. But if things should go awry, the brother called the brother and say, look, you know, that guy's out there, fifth-round pick. That's not a whole lot for a guy that, you know, won a lot of games for me at Michigan. So that was kind of when that happened today, I started laughing. I said, okay, here we go.
2: Coach, how good is Jameis, in your opinion? Because, I mean, they gave him some good money to be the backup quarterback, and I've been pretty underwhelmed so far from what I've seen from a couple stints from him.
1: Well, this is why they went and got J.J. McCarthy, right? I mean, it's just – and we know Jameis. You know, we love him. He's great. He's great for us, for the media. He always has something to say. You know, it's kind of ironic. And this is how old I am. You know, I can remember – the Under Armour All-American game, high school football game that they have in Orlando, right?
2: Yep.
1: Well, the two quarterbacks, Jameis Winston was my quarterback. And Kyler Murray was Steve Mariucci's quarterback on the other side.
2: Wow.
1: Right? I mean, that's how many kids came through that game. A lot of them. A lot of them went on to college, but a lot of them, these kids, when I

0: can remember when they were playing in this game, we would have coaches meetings and we would talk about some of these guys about they're going to be NFL players. And this is before, this is when they were seniors in high school, mm-hmm. when they were getting ready to go to college.
1: Yeah.
0: And Jameis was one of them. He was our quarterback. And then Kyler Murray was the guy. We were nervous together. How are we going to tackle this guy, man? He runs around with a quarterback. And the same guy he is right now in the NFL.
2: Oh, that's hilarious. Coach, I actually was surprised that the Giants decided to go after a younger quarterback in J.J. McCarthy. Mm. I was thinking maybe a veteran to come in. What did you make of them going after a young guy who has kind of struggled through his first 3 years?
0: Well, you know, and when you look at the quarterback position, sometimes guys do that, you know, and they get hardened when they struggle and they've been to a couple teams, especially a lot of first-round drafts. Look, we've seen it. Sam Darnold,
2: yeah.
0: Right? I mean, come on, man. There's guys that, you know, Baker Mayfield, right? I mean, we seen them. They're all over the league. You know, they were high-round pick, came into the league, a lot of fanfare, kind of failed. They dropped by the wayside, and all of a sudden, they bounced around, and they find a place, and, you know, they become the quarterback that everyone thought they were going to be when they drafted them. But it's just, it's a unique position, you know. But there's a hardening of a guy that plays quarterback in the National Football League that didn't make it maybe at his first stop and just needed a place. And they're good. They don't need a lot of reps. You know, where you can keep three if you want. And even the veteran guy doesn't need a lot. I remember, I went through this when I was in New York and Chad Pennington gets hurt. And at halftime, we make the call. And it was Vinny Testaverde, right? Mm-hmm. And Vinny Testaverde was watching the game. He said, hey, man, can you get up here? He said, I could be there tomorrow. I said, okay, get on the plane. And guess what? The next week he started. Mm-hmm. He started a game for us. I mean, it was like, Vinny, call Vinny. He was watching the game. He said, I can be on the plane tomorrow.
3: Nice. It sounded like Joe Flacco in Cleveland a few years ago.
2: Yeah.
3: When they needed him, got him off the bench and got him off the couch and got him in there into Cleveland. Well, Coach, Who's most responsible for the meltdown in Brazil when it comes to the Cowboys and their bad clock management and just the whole way that game ended for Dallas? It just seemed like someone needed to be responsible in the clock, and it seemed like nobody was responsible.
0: Well, the head coach is going, you know, he's going to take the hit on that one, and that's what you do as head coach. And I think going forward, you know, when you got to make so many decisions as a head coach, and you know, when on offense, defense, clock management, and look, I know I went through it too. And I think a lot of guys now, what they do is they get a guy that's in the box. You get a coach that's in the box, and that's all he does. And you know what else you do too? When you see situations, like this that happen to coaches and teams, you take all these situations during the course of a year, and the next season, you collect them. And you go through them as a staff, and then you actually practice these situations. Say, look, if we were in this situation, this is how we would handle it. So you kind of, you draw on it. You know, errors of other coaches and decisions you made, you look at it on the offseason, and you practice these things as a team. You say, man, if this could have happened to us, what would we have done, right? And so you make your team aware, and it makes you a better football team, a smarter football team, and that's what you try to do.
3: Well, the Ravens needed about 10 things to go right for them an opportunity to win that game. And all 10 of them, Coach, went right for them. Like, everything. Yeah. It was wild to me. But there you go. That's why they play the game, right? That's why they play the game. Coach, fantastic stuff as always. Thanks so much for giving us a few minutes of your time. We appreciate you here on Game Night.
0: My pleasure, man. Thank you.
3: Coach Herm Edwards right there, ESPN NFL analyst, and stops by every single Monday following Monday Night Football. Always appreciate the efforts and the time of one coach, Herm Edwards. He's Emmett Golden. I'm Q Myers. It's Game Night here on ESPN Radio. Coach to coach, what does the Bears coach think about the victory and the job that Case Keenum did stepping in relief of Caleb Williams? That's next here on Game Night on ESPN Radio on the all-new ESPN app.
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16: To the 41, Keenum in the second half, 6 of 7 throwing the ball. Swift back in the field. He's a lone back. In motion right, Burden picked up by Cooper DeJean. Here's the snap and a throw by Keenum. Over the middle, wide open. Raymond 20, 15-10, running away from the pack to the end zone. Touchdown! Touchdown, Bears! Khalif Raymond from Case Keenum. 41-yard catch and run in the clear.
3: They drew it up, right? Yeah. Case Keenum, phenomenal night. 24 of 34, 247 yards, 2 touchdowns, no INTs, no sacks taken, and the Bears go on to beat the Eagles 27-7, ESPN 1000 on the highlight there. It's game night here on ESPN Radio, the all-new ESPN app, SiriusXM Channel 80, and TuneIn, presented by Progressive Insurance. Tonight was going to be a big test as far as I was concerned, Emmett, because Ben Johnson hadn't coached up anyone who wasn't a number one overall pick, right? He obviously coached up Jared Goff in Detroit and Caleb Williams. Well, Case Keenum, right, is a 38-year-old, and all of a sudden he's stepping into the big stage on Monday Night Football. Obviously, he's been there, done that, but a veteran that hasn't played in a while. And Ben Johnson was in his bag all night long. From the opening drive, he was in his bag.
2: Yeah, he was. And, you know, for anybody that questioned whether he was a good play caller or not, I think tonight's an example of, yes, he is, because he didn't do too much. He didn't DTM.
3: No.
2: Now, with that being said, I didn't like how much they didn't run the ball, but it didn't hurt. they won the game. So I guess I don't exactly know as much as I think I do.
3: Well, you know, when it's all said and done, they still ended up toting the rock 35 total times.
2: Yeah. Right?
3: I mean, they put a lot of it was late. Yeah, a lot of it was late, to your point. And but then again, Case Keenum, he only threw the ball 34 times, and he obviously had a lot of success, so I got to give him credit for that. But Ben Johnson did a hell of a job setting him up and putting him in the best position to succeed. So how does he feel about Case Keenum's performance? Let's go back to the Chicago and hear from the head coach.
1: Offensively, we struggled to run the ball there early on, but we stuck with it and we're able to get a little bit there on the back end to finish out the game. But I think it's all about Case Keenum and what he was able to do here tonight. I thought he did an extraordinary job when the running game's not going, as a play caller, being able to lean into the passing game and knowing that our guys are going to protect for him and he's going to get the ball out and go to the right guy in time, take care of the football, good decisions, you know, 24-34, almost 250, two touchdowns, just played really efficient football, and couldn't be more proud of him for that. So I'll go ahead and open it up from there.
11: With Case, the flow of that opening drive, what did you feel from your vantage point of watching that thing get rolling?
1: Yeah, no, he was confident in what he was doing. You know, it was the night before the game, we always do our quarterback meeting, and he you know, he ran the show. The coaching staff kind of took a back seat, and there were no reminders from us. He was just going through the list of every single play that was on the plan and what he was going to do, and gave us his favorites, and that was really it. I thought that right there is a good indicator of what it's going to look like on game day, and you know, and we needed it. We needed him to play that well, particularly how slow we were staying on schedule in terms of that running game there for the first three quarters. So not a surprise at all. You know, he tackled everything this week with enthusiasm. I think the guys really responded to how he was approaching, and they knew going into it, whether it's Caleb, whether it's Tyson, whether it's Case, like we've got one of the best quarterback rooms in the NFL, and tonight was a reflection of that.
11: And what did you see from the receivers and skilled players in terms of the execution of the routes and bringing your play design to life on the field?
1: I felt like they did a really good job. You know, they take a lot of pride in those little details. Coach Randall L does a great job. It's hard to say without watching the tape, and just because we are very critical of where they need to be and when they're supposed to be there. But it felt like it looked right from the sideline, at least from my perspective, it did. So credit to all those guys. It's the same thing. They know that they got to step up, and there is no messing around. Like, this guy's going to get the ball out quick, and if I'm not there, then he might be past me at that point.
11: How does this week emphasize your message that you've been hitting for the last 2 years to them about adapting to your team, about adapting, adjusting, dealing with circumstances as they come up?
1: Yeah, well, I think we take a lot of pride in the fact that that we're a little bit different, and we just continue to fight throughout the course of a 60-minute game. It's something we try to really ingrain in ourselves throughout the course of the spring and throughout training camp. You know, we do things different. And so we knew it was going to take all 60 minutes here to beat a team like this. This team, I mean, they came down those first two games of their season. They came down to the wire. And so we were very conscious that we were going to have to play our best there at the end of the game. And I think we did that. Just really proud of the group throughout, because they really don't bat an eye. You know, when things get a little bit sideways, or, you know, we go forward on fourth down and we don't get it, you know, everyone's ready to respond the right way. So it's great to see.
11: Regarding Case and just kind of the visible emotion, it seemed like you were showing throughout this game. Could you tell this opportunity meant a lot to him?
1: Yeah. It, you could tell it meant a lot to him, but at the same time, he kept his composure. It's a lot. I think it'd be easy for a younger player to just get overexcited or stimulated, and yet, you know, you could tell that he was ready, and he couldn't wait to get out there, but at the same time, under control. And the rest of the unit feeds off of that. They always feed off the quarterback, and I think his demeanor really radiated with everybody. He's always positive, and the guys love that.
11: What was it that tipped you or settled you toward going with Case as opposed to Tyson?
1: It was the course of the week. We just saw from the base day to third down day to red zone day, just the totality of it all. We just felt really good about what that looked like, and it wasn't fair to Tyson not getting those same quality reps with really new pass catchers. You know, think about it during training camp. How many throws has he had to Rome? How many throws has he had to Luther? He's had some, but, you know, we thought when you look back at it, the course of the week was really important to getting a little bit of chemistry going.
2: That's Ben Johnson, the Chicago Bears head coach, after the 27-7 victory over the Philadelphia Eagles. And, man, his stock just went up. It was already high. Right. He was already highly regarded as a great offensive mind in the NFL. And to be able to do that with a third-string quarterback, to have that type of efficiency on offense, they never looked like they were being quarterbacked by a third-string quarterback. And that's
3: or
2: something
3: a backup
2: to say.
3: In general.
2: Yeah, that's something to be said for the entire offense. Wasn't a bunch of false starts.
3: Nope.
2: Wasn't a bunch of errant passes where receivers weren't where you thought they were. They looked like Case Keenum had been their quarterback all year. And that, I actually got to give credit to the entire coaching staff of having these guys ready and all on the same page. That was impressive.
3: Well, I got to give a lot of credit to Case Keenum because of what Ben Johnson said. When they did their quarterback meeting on Friday, then he's basically spitting everything right back at him. Hey, this is what we're going to do. Okay, this is my responsibility on this. Okay, this is what we're going to do. All right, this is my responsibility on that. He's going through all the checks. He is, again, very prepared.
2: Right.
3: I mean, if you're prepared, what do they say? If you stay ready, you ain't got to get ready.
2: Get ready. Exactly.
3: Right. He clearly stayed ready. And I didn't know that that's what that was going to be. Right, for a guy who's 38 years old at this stage of his career, didn't know how interested he was in staying ready, to be honest with you, because, I mean, how do we know? We don't know until we see it. But clearly he was very much in the moment, you know, and I thought that Ben Johnson also brought up a good point about, yeah, Tyson Bagent cleared concussion protocol, but he missed a lot of practice. So all of a sudden you're going to run him out there because he's the second-string quarterback and just say, hey, I know you haven't practiced much, but go get it. Go figure it out on Monday Night Football. So for them to make the decision as a staff to go with the veteran who, one, had gone through reps already in practice, and two, he already, you know, again, stayed ready so he didn't have to get ready, that made all the sense in the world. Because, again, from my point of view, this did not look like a Chicago Bears team that was being, you know, manned by a guy that was a backup quarterback at all.
2: No, it didn't. It didn't. You know, I'm not going to say Case Keenum looked like he was Caleb Williams out there tonight.
3: No, he's not.
2: Exactly.
3: But he looked like a starting quarterback. It did look like that there was a massive drop-off. That's what I said.
2: 100%. Took the words out of my mouth. And you got to feel good if you need them to play another game.
3: Absolutely. And if you're Nick Sirianni and the Eagles, you probably are trying to figure out what in the world went wrong on Monday Night Football. We'll actually hear from the head coach next on Game Night on ESPN Radio.
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2: In the NFL, the New York Giants have acquired quarterback J.J. McCarthy from the Minnesota Vikings. New York sent the 2027 fifth-round pick to Minnesota for McCarthy, who was selected 10th overall in 2024. McCarthy led the Vikings, or had been, I should say, the Vikings' third-string quarterback behind Kyler Murray and Carson Wentz. Giants coach John Harbaugh says Jameis Winston will remain the team's starter. In Tampa Bay, Baker Mayfield is expected to miss at least 3 weeks with a dislocated thumb on his throwing hand. The MRI showed no additional damage to Mayfield's right thumb. However, he still needs to regain the ability to grip the football. And in New York, the Jets got some relatively good news on running back Breece Hall. Hall's considered week to week with a quadricep injury after an MRI showed that he avoided a long-term injury. He is unlikely to play on Sunday against the Chicago Bears, though. Speaking of the Chicago Bears, they played the Philadelphia Eagles on Monday Night Football. They got the 27-7 victory at home tonight. Case Keenum, 24-34, 247 yards passing, two touchdowns, also rushed for another. We'll continue post-game coverage of Monday Night Football straight ahead on Game Night with Q Myers and me, Emmett Golden.
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0: 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I like those as well. I don't like to have to think too much, and well, don't have to think too much with that riddle at all. I'll tell you who is thinking right now, the Philadelphia Eagles. The Eagles are thinking, what happened? What happened on Monday Night Football? They come in feeling like, hey, they're going to face a backup quarterback. They have a good defense. They have Saquon Barkley back. They have Jalen Hurts. No problem, right? They're going to go into the Shy and pick up a victory. And it was everything but that, right? They were beat from the opening drive of Chicago. So Philadelphia's got to be feeling some type of way about whatever happened on that field on Monday Night Football.
1: Yeah. If you're the Eagles right now, and you know how Philly is, I'm sure they want somebody's head to roll. I don't think that the Eagles will react that quickly, but I know the fans are furious tonight.
0: The Eagles' 7-point score ties the fewest in the game under head coach Nick Sirianni. That's 98 games, including the playoffs. Scored 7 points in 2021, week 12 against the Giants. That was a loss 13-7. This was a loss 27-7. They were, really, they just did not look like themselves. They did not look like they were on the same page. For everything that we praised the Bears and Case Keenum and Ben Johnson for making everything look like it was comfortable and they were on point, The Eagles did not look like they were on point. They looked like they were, being their offense is being called by a young play caller, a guy that didn't have a lot of experience, and they just couldn't figure things out. And once they felt like they got too far behind, they stopped handing the ball off to Saquon Barkley, and it felt like it went downhill from there, to say the least. But what does Nick Sirianni think? Let's go back to Chicago and hear from the Eagles head coach.
2: Hey, Nick, why not go from 4th-and-1 in that situation and then that's kind of a follow-up to that. Why then go for another 4th and 5 on the next series?
3: Yeah. As I look back at that, I should have went for it there. Didn't like that decision. The thought process was right there. We were down 2 scores. I didn't want to give them a short field, but again, it was a long one. It was all of one. It was one plus. So, but again, right there, that you had a good situation to be able to get it. But, defense did get a stop. They got us the ball right back. Ended up having the penalty there, that put us obviously deeper. And then we were on their plus side of the field, a little less time, a little less possessions. And went for it there. I like the decision to go for it on the 4th and 5. Hindsight, I feel like I should have went for it on the 4th and 1.5.
2: Nick, the sequence where Jalen is under medical tent, what information do you have?
3: I get nothing.
2: You don't get nothing.
3: You remember the thing that happened last year in one of the games where the coach was trying to get information there? And I get it. You're not supposed to get the information there. They need to go through their process there. You think about maybe calling a timeout in a situation like that. Now it proved that we needed that timeout later in the half to be able to go drive and score. But if you call a timeout, I have no idea what's going on and when he's going to come out. Like, he could come out and have to go in and get evaluated. You just don't know in those situations. And I think that's the right way to go about it, because again, you don't want to influence the health of the player is the most important thing. Unfortunate how that series turned out. 1st and goal at the 1, we lose some yards, and then we throw an interception. It was unfortunate how that possession played itself out.
2: Nick, you always emphasize the things that it doesn't take talent to do. And it seems like you guys are kind of struggling in those areas right now. Why do you think that is, and what do you do to fix it?
3: I think we all have to own that loss right there. I don't think anybody coached well. I don't think anyone played well. It was a true team loss. And when it's a true team loss, I have to look at myself first. Like, we weren't ready to coach. We weren't ready to play. And that ultimately starts and ends with me. And again, it was just, it's my responsibility. Every product, everything that's on that field is my responsibility. I didn't do a good enough job. we'll keep coaching it like crazy. We have to be able to master the things that require no talent. And we had some penalties, pre-snap penalties. We had some penalties in the secondary also. And obviously, right, the turnovers as well. To be down 3-0 on turnovers, it's hard to overcome. And I have to do a better job coaching. And like I said, it always starts with me and always ends with me on that.
2: You were animated after that hit on Jalen on the sideline. What had you emotional?
3: Obviously you want to always fight for your players and protect your players. I always come away when I have a moment like that with remorse. All right. I shouldn't have let my emotions get the best of me. Those guys are out there trying to make a play. It was close on the sideline. It ended up being a penalty. Obviously, you never want to see your quarterback get hit like that. But it's in the heat of the moment. I know nobody's trying to hurt anybody out there. And I always have remorse when I act that way. But I always love fighting for our players. Like, I love our guys. And so the emotion of the game probably got the better of me today. And I have to learn from that in that particular moment. I have to be more steady in that situation, and be able to, like I say to the guys all the time, be able to move on and go to the next play. I just, I didn't like how I handled that.
2: What stalled the offense in the second half?
3: Yeah, I thought we were running it well in the first half. Obviously we didn't, we had a hold in one of those drives, that put us back after a big run. So again, just kind of being off schedule there, being in third and long, being in second and long. And we have to fix that, the negative plays, there's going to be 1 and 2 yard gains in the run game at times. But you can't go backwards. It's hard to move the ball forward, especially against a good defense. I mean, that team's a good team. I got a lot of respect for that team, a lot of respect for their coaches, and they out coached and outplayed us today. And it was the full game worth of that. And that's why the score was what it was.
1: That's Philly's head coach Nick Sirianni after the 27-7 loss to the Chicago Bears. And he's right. They didn't look ready at all.
4: No.
1: They didn't look ready on offense. They didn't look ready on defense. I know there were some things that happened. A tough hit by Jalen Hurts as he was running, out of bounds. I thought maybe that would galvanize the team and wake them up. It didn't. It seemed like they just kind of lost more composure in that moment. Not the best day at all for the Philadelphia Eagles. And with that being said, after 3 games, they're 2-1.
4: Right.
1: It feels worse than it really is. Their season isn't over by any stretch of the imagination.
4: No, not at all. But it did look like they thought they were going to show up and pick up a W.
1: Yep.
4: It looked 100%. Like they thought that they were showing up. They were playing a backup quarterback, and it was going to be an easy day at the stadium. And it was everything but that. 10 penalties for 61 yards. The yardage wasn't terrible, but 10 penalties, you can't have that. 3 turnovers, you can't have that. And the time of possession. Just look at the time of possession for the Eagles, 23 minutes and 7 seconds. That's it. The Bears had the ball for over 36 minutes, almost 37 minutes. That is an eternity compared to what the Eagles had the ball for.
1: Yeah, it is. Even when the Bears didn't score, they would still eat up clock. Yeah, they still get 2-3 first downs and keep the clock going, which when you have the lead is excellent. It's not as good as points, but it's the best worst case scenario, you can run into when you have when you have the ball to be able to control it, because it's football, right? The most important thing in this sport is the football. And if you possess it longer than others, 9 times out of 10, pretty good things happen.
4: Yeah, I mean, it really does. It's funny, Chris Canty, our resident Super Bowl champ, said on Unsportsmanlike, sometime last year he said it, and I've been holding on to this now for this whole time, and I talk about it, I bring it up as much as possible. The number 50 is what you're always looking for. And this is the old Bill Parcells thing. John Harbaugh uses it quite a bit as well. 50 is what you're looking for, and that's a math problem. It's the amount of rushing attempts that you have and the number of completions that you have. And if you get 50 or more, 9 times out of 10, you're going to win that game, right? Now, if you lose a turnover battle, there's something to be said about that. So for the Bears, they had 24 completions, and they had 35 rushing attempts. So you do the math. That's 59.
1: Yep.
4: Right?
1: Yeah.
4: on the Eagles side of things, this tells you the whole story. 16 completions and only 19 rushing attempts.
1: You ain't gonna get it done.
4: Right? You don't have the ball enough. And the time of possession, when I say 23 minutes, I literally mean 23 minutes. Like, it was not good with time of possession. They just didn't have enough production on the offensive side of things. And you got to give the Bears defense credit for that. And, oh, by the way, the Eagles, when they did have it, they turned the ball over 3 times as well. So,
1: and that's no good. You know.
4: Man, that is what we would say is no bueno, my friend. No bueno. Thanks. That is all bad, and it resulted in a 27-7 victory, the Bears over the Philadelphia Eagles. He's Emmett Golden. I'm Q Myers. Coming up next, Case Keenum. He was the man of the hour. Matter of fact, he was the man of the whole game. We'll hear from him next here on Game Night on ESPN Radio on the all-new ESPN app.
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3: .727 to go in the game. Keenum under center. Swift the lone back. Play clock to 1-0. Gets the play off. Keenum, the sneak for the touchdown. Touchdown, Bears. How about that? Time running out on the clock. And Case Keenum, invigorated. The 38-year-old making his first career start at Soldier Field. Gets a rushing touchdown. And it's 26-7 Bears.
4: There you go, Case Keenum, rushing it in? What? Getting the ball in? Okay. Head coach Ben Johnson said that that was a Mike Martz special. They got Case Keenum into the end zone. The Eagles, they have the tush push. Well, Ben Johnson pulled out the Mike Martz special. Highlight courtesy of ESPN 1000. It's game night here on ESPN Radio. The all-new ESPN app, SiriusXM Channel 80, and tune in. 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And I have to admit, Emmett, the last thing I would have expected from the 38-year-old quarterback getting his first start is a rushing touchdown, even though it wasn't like he had to run from very far. But you just don't expect the 38-year-old to go ahead and go right up the gut and sneak into the end zone like that.
5: Especially the actual play. Mm-hmm. Which, if you go back and look at it, the two guards, when the ball is snapped, they don't crash down like you would in the tush push. Right. They actually pull and go out. They leave, and the two defensive tackles are standing there. They don't know what's going on. They don't even tackle Case Keenum. They just kind of swipe at him, and he scores. It was crazy. You could tell it took those two tackles by surprise. Like, huh? What? Yep. We had a freak. They literally both had free shots at Case Keenum and had no idea what to do, and he just fell right in the end zone.
4: As a matter of fact, Ben Johnson called it the sucker quarterback sneak. Says it's a Mike Martz special, and Kurt Warner actually ran a similar sneak concept in Super Bowl 36, and of course, Mike Martz was the guy at that stage of the game. So they're pulling out all the stops, and hey, would anything surprise you? Ben Johnson's pulling out all the stops, mm-mm. Right?
5: Right.
4: I mean, as creative as he is, there was a end around that the Bears ran where it looked like it was going to be like a double reverse, and yep. It wasn't, but one guy put his hands up. Like, they had to really go through it and really simulate what they were going to do and make it, like, really sell it. And right. To their credit, and it reminds me of what Jared Goff did when he was with the Lions and, you know, looked like he was falling down. Like, mm-hmm. To be able to pull these things off, you have to really practice it so you can sell it at its highest level.
5: Yeah, and they, you could tell that they did what they had to do, and it completely caught the Eagles off guard.
4: There is no doubt, but Case Keenum was the man. He had a fantastic night. Most importantly, what he did, not only throwing two touchdown passes and running, he didn't turn the ball over, and he didn't take any sacks. Let's go back to the stadium and hear from the Bears quarterback.
6: Case, you had three touchdowns and your first rushing touchdown since 2019. How does it feel to be able to have such a strong performance?
7: Do you have to ask ChatGPT for that one or what?
6: I looked on Pro Football Reference. I had to find your game.
7: Oh, there you go. Who was it? 2019.
6: It was, you were playing for Washington. It was the Giants you got against, I believe.
7: I don't even remember that one.
6: But how does it feel to be able to have such a strong performance this late in your
7: career? Oh, my gosh, yeah. I mean, playing well any time in your career feels good. To do it on Monday Night Football after you thought you weren't ever going to play again multiple times, golly, this is special. It's really special. And I don't know if I'll be able to put it into words tonight, but I'm going to enjoy it tonight, that's for sure.
1: is what was most fun for you in this whole experience? Or even throughout the whole week?
7: Let me take you through the whole week. Well, it was about 14 to 16 hour days where I barely saw my wife and kids, studying film, grinding. I had my phone on Do Not Disturb for all my friends who were here. The only two people that were in my group were my wife Kimberly and Ben. And I'll let you guess who called more. But I mean, this week was a blast. I mean, getting the one reps and having game plan plays that, you know, we're looking through film and trying to figure out ways to beat these guys. Good defense. Fangio's been doing this a long time. So, and then to be able to go out and put together three really good practice days and to go out and execute like that, you know, with some guys I hadn't thrown a lot of balls to. And, you know, there's some throws tonight with Rome and with Leaf and with Lou. You know, I'm throwing them pretty early and trusting that they're going to be in the right spot. And golly, they got to the right spot and did a heck of a job. And it was not an easy game plan for those guys to you know, download and digest and execute at a very high level. So I'm very proud of all those guys. And the O-line, I mean, they have to have somebody else that's different calling a play, different when the cadence, you know, and no sacks tonight, right? But it was a penalty, right? Didn't count. That's right. Or PFF may count those, I guess, but.
1: Are you going to feel that sack tomorrow, though?
7: I'm going to feel a lot tomorrow, yeah. I don't feel it right now, though.
1: When you said that you didn't think you'd ever play again, could you have even imagined a night like this, like everything going the way it did, the way you played, the win?
7: I mean, you want to. I mean, that's the kid and you're dreaming about it, you know, that you feel like you can. I don't know if you think about the week that it takes, the work that it takes in the off season to clean up your diet and work extremely hard to get your body back to where it needs to be. You know, to go through a training camp as the three and, you know, grind out some reps that you're getting a few reps a day. You know, to get a shot again to do it like this. I mean, yeah, you dream of it. That's why I'm still here, still doing this. Why I'm still getting up, and you know, when I get knocked down, I've been knocked down my whole career. I just keep getting up, keep coming to work, and just keep bouncing back.
8: Case, you said pregame that you just wanted to make your kids proud, and they've had a chance now to grow up with you, watching you play. What was it like putting in a performance like this and then getting to share with them?
7: Yeah, it's really special. I told them before the game that Keenums can do hard things, and hopefully they saw their dad do a hard thing tonight, and I think maybe I'll be able to use that in the future when we don't want to do something.
1: Chase, not to rush you forward. This is a short week.
7: Yep.
1: They can start a reps on.
7: That's the best part of the NFL is what's your reward for doing whatever it is on a, you know, night like this, is you get to go do it all again. So we'll prepare and we'll see what happens this week. Who knows? I'm pretty good at keeping my blinders on, and I know this team is too. There's gonna be a lot of noise outside the building, but golly, we got to just press forward and keep running.
9: That is Case Keenum, Bears quarterback, after the 27-7 victory over the Eagles. Does he start next week, or does Bajent start? You know, that's the million-dollar question,
4: Case.
9: Right?
4: You got to start Case.
9: I think so, too.
4: You got to start Case.
9: I definitely think so, but you can't lose your job because of injury, right? Didn't somebody say that before?
4: But did Tyson Bajent ever have the job?
9: I'm with you. I'm just being funny. I definitely think you got to play Case Keenum again because he didn't give you a reason not to.
4: No.
9: And in this situation, if they would have won 10-7 and he turned it over three times and they just barely squeaked it out, you could guarantee that Bajent would be playing next week. But since they really controlled this game the entire night, I don't think you should go anywhere other than Case Keenum.
4: No, he gave you 247 reasons why you should start him, gave you a couple touchdown passes on why you should start him, gave you a touchdown run on why you should start him, no interceptions and no sacks, 110.8 rating. Yeah, you start him next week. Caleb Williams isn't playing, then Case Keenum is. And, you know, him breaking down what his week was like. When we say it looked like the starting quarterback was out there for the Bears, that's why. 14 to 16 hour days, you know, studying, grinding the film, putting his phone on do not disturb, making sure he was 100% prepared. That is the definition of, one, a veteran quarterback, and two, a veteran quarterback that wants to be prepared and knows that I don't know how many more cracks at this I'm going to get, so I'm going to make the most of my opportunity. And that's exactly what he did.
9: 100%. You could hear it in his voice.
4: Yeah.
9: You could, you know, you could see it on his face. There's something to be said about being grateful, you know, about something. And you could tell that Case Keenum is grateful to have this moment and this opportunity, knowing that who knows if he'll ever have another one like
4: this. Well, he said it. He said he didn't even know if he was ever going to get to play again.
9: Yeah.
4: He let it be known. You said it earlier in the show, and I was like, he probably felt like he was going to get back in there. He said it multiple times.
9: Yeah.
4: He didn't know if he was going to get back into the mix. And so for him to get that opportunity, you got to feel good for him. What happened on the other side? Jalen Hurts, no touchdown passes. What went into that? We'll hear from that signal caller next here on Game Night on ESPN Radio.
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9: In the NFL, the New York Giants have a new quarterback. They traded with Minnesota for J.J. McCarthy. The Giants sent a 2027 fifth-round pick to Minnesota for McCarthy, who was selected 10th overall in 2024. He had been the Vikings' third-string quarterback behind Kyler Murray and Carson Wentz. Giants head coach John Harbaugh said Jameis Winston will remain the team's starter. Down in Tampa Bay, Baker Mayfield is expected to miss at least 3 weeks with a dislocated thumb on his throwing hand. An MRI showed no additional damage for Mayfield. However, he still needs to regain his ability to grip the football. The New York Jets got some relatively good news on running back Breece Hall. Hall is considered week to week after a quad injury. After an MRI showed, he avoided any long-term injuries from that. He's unlikely to play on Sunday against the Chicago Bears, though. Speaking of the Chicago Bears, tonight they beat the Philadelphia Eagles 27-7. Third-string quarterback Case Keenum got the start. He went 24-34 for 247 yards passing and two touchdowns, also rushed for another one. Coming up next, game night with Q Myers and myself, Emmett Golden.
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2: Fourth and five for the Eagles from the 46-yard line of the Bear. Play clock at 15. Hurts making checks in the din of Soldier Field. They're making some noise in the final half minute of the third quarter. Bears look like they're going to bring the blitz. Here comes the heat. They're bringing extras. The throw intercepted by T.J. Edwards.
4: ESPN 1000 on the call. One of the three turnovers that the Eagles had on the night. Chicago Bears, they get the victory Monday Night Football 27-7 over the Philadelphia Eagles. 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He's Emmett Golden. I'm Q Myers. Emmett, I did want to pass along this tweet that we got, a little social media action by our good friend Jasper. He said the Eagles' defense played like they expected the Bears to run the ball. Problem was, Case Keenum threw the ball, and the Eagles were unable to stop him. That was a good old-fashioned butt-kicking on Soldier Field last night. That's from our good friend Jasper.
9: Yeah, it was, man. It wasn't even close. And I expected the Bears to be in it. And I didn't necessarily expect them to win it. I expect them to be in it. And they never really – they never trailed, you know, in this game from the start. And it could have got out of hand early. There was just, you know, a drop ball in the end zone by Roma Dunze that didn't happen. There were a couple times they couldn't necessarily get first downs. But other than that, it was a flawless victory.
4: Yeah, it really was. And, you know, the Eagles, they turned the rock over, as I mentioned, three times. Devontae Smith, their wide receiver, asked for his takeaway on the game. You turn the ball over,

0: happen for a starting quarterback in the National Football League. But let's hear from the man himself. Let's go back to Soldier Field and hear from Jalen Hurts.
1: What was happening inside the booth?
2: Inside the booth?
1: Inside the tent, excuse me.
2: Just went through my normal evaluation. I felt that I needed to do the standard SOP for protocol.
1: There were, when Andy was on that third down play, you went out of the tent, you were watching on the big screen. Was that process already over by that point? Or?
2: No, I was still waiting. Still waiting.
1: Yeah.
2: I was just waiting for the thumbs up. I felt fine. We already checked it. I don't know the extent of the process. Obviously, wish we could have expedited things. I know I felt fine.
3: Do you have any conflicting feelings about that? Because those protocols are in place to protect players when in a situation like that. It depends on
2: the field or maybe the rest of the team. Yeah, I think practically, emotionally, and competitively, overall, in the right place to go out there and compete. So, it's a situation that hopefully we can learn from. Don't really draw those up. Don't really necessarily prepare for those. Everybody's just got to meet the moment the right way.
4: On the touchdown sneak, can you walk us through what the decision was there? Did you just kind of roll on your own and decide to do that without a call?
2: We went in to attempt to clock the ball. I didn't think we had enough time to clock it. So pretty good at the quarterback sneak.
4: So you just, basically what you're a number, yeah.
1: When you were coming out of the tent, you were pretty fired up. What was that directed towards?
2: I don't recall. I said there's a process that you have to go to, SOP. From what officials saw, and just went through that process. So you're going to be back on the field, and then march down on the field on a very long drive, move the point in the game. Can't just bring attention to that one moment. There's a whole bunch of other plays in the game. I think for me situationally, I didn't play to my standard. So I take full accountability in that. Whether we go for it, whether we don't go for it, whether I play the play, whether I execute. Ultimate trust.
5: What happened on the interception at the end of the third quarter?
2: One of those plays where I say I'm not playing to my standard in the situation of football. 14-5. You did a really good job in the defensive mix of showing all the looks and getting out of it. They really played aggressive defense, tried to set the terms of the game a little bit. That's something that we got an opportunity to combat. On that play specifically, just was trying to get the ball to six on a spot route. Felt like we could find a void in the zone. His eyes didn't turn the way I thought them were. I gave one up. I had Makai right there to the field on the hitch route that I could have taken, so not to my standard at all.
5: The success that we're having in the run game at times, what did you see how that carried over into play action and what they were taking away in that?
2: I had to go watch the film to see. I think all in all, it's a theme of negative plays, and we go back to the same thing of just building chemistry, building continuity in the things that we're doing, and finding our identity so we can remove the negative plays. There's a confidence in going out there and executing. We just got to put it all together and eliminate the negative plays so we can't stay ahead of schedule and continue to grow. Continue to grow. All things that we can control, being behind the sticks, all things that we can control. So we'll all evaluate where we are and continue to move forward together.
6: That's Jalen Hurts, Eagles quarterback, after the 27-7 loss to the Chicago Bears. This is how wild the NFL is. After a loss like this, you could hear it, and they feel terrible. If you just didn't know the records and you listened to that, you go, oh, their season's over. They just got eliminated. You know, like, it's done. They're 2-1.
0: Right.
6: You know, they I know you look at this game and they look at it as they should have won this. You're on a third string quarterback. I know you're on the road, but

0: still, you got to be able to beat a team that's on their third string quarterback if you're a Super Bowl contender. I totally get that. They're 2-1, and we're 3 weeks into the season, so it might feel bad right now, but the Eagles are far from washed.
1: No, they're not washed at all, but they didn't play up to their standard, as you heard Jalen Hurts mention a couple times. Like, 7 points scored, ties the fewest in the game under head coach Nick Sirianni. That's 98 games, including the playoffs. First game with 10-plus penalties and a turnover margin of -3 or worse is 2014, week four of the 49ers. First game without a sack or a takeaway. Right, I mean, since the Super Bowl year 2022 season, like there's a lot of things to look at about this Eagles team, and even though it's 3 weeks, and like you said, they're 2-1, you can't keep up with those tendencies. You have to fix it immediately, because that one bad game will turn into two bad games, which will turn into four bad games. You know what I mean? Like, that could become a snowball effect, and that's what they can't have. So yeah, it's not the end of the world. It's literally just one game, but they have to make sure it remains just one game.
0: Yeah, you can't let it overflow or snowball, whatever saying you want to use with that. But I honestly, this might be the best thing for the Eagles. Doesn't it seem like they operate better when there's all type of fire around them and there's chaos? It seems like they're more comfortable with the struggle than it is just, being this team that's just rolling through everybody and there's no noise around it.
1: Yeah, they're very comfortable in being uncomfortable. Where yes. Most teams want to have some kind of peace and everyone wants to get along. And, you see Devontae Smith and Jalen looking little like they were getting into a little back and forth potentially on the sideline. And, I mean, I saw when the camera looked up or showed Devontae, I said, man, he doesn't look too happy at all.
0: No, he didn't. He looked like A.J. Brown.
1: Right. That's immediately what I thought of. Right? Exactly. And so, look, there's no A.J. Brown to point the finger at and say, hey, that's just a malcontent with the team. He's not, he's tripping and all they're doing is winning. So now it's like, okay, well, what's the reason that Devontae Smith is not happy? Well, there's one common denominator. And, Jalen Hurts did not have a very good night tonight. So that conversation is gonna spark back up. I'm not saying I'm having that conversation or you're having that conversation, but that conversation will be had about Jalen Hurts and how good he really is there in the city of brotherly love.
0: Yeah, and he's already a guy that people overlook, and that even people go like, yeah, I know he's won the Super Bowl and was a Super Bowl MVP and took his team to another Super Bowl, but he's the 15th best quarterback in the end. So he's already dealing with that. It's almost like people are just looking for a reason. Tonight he gave them a reason.
1: No, they're definitely looking for it. He's the king of the yeah buts, and not from him, but from everyone else out there. Right. Well, Jalen Hurts is a winner. Yeah, but Jalen Hurts is, won a Super Bowl MVP. Yeah, but it's a defense. It's everything else but him, according to the outside noise. Again, like I said, I'm not having that conversation. I just know that one, where he plays, two, the way that his performance looked tonight, as he said, it's not up to his standard. And then losing, obviously, to Case Keenum and the Bears in the way that they did. It's a collective as a team, but a lot of fingers can be pointed back at Jalen Hurts. Like, that's the inevitable. You know that's bound to happen.
0: Yeah, I liked every team and every city has a fall guy where if something goes wrong, oh, it's that guy's fault. Like, no matter what. And I feel like that's in Philly, for at least as far as the Eagles are concerned, Jalen Hurts is their fall guy.
1: He will be getting his Lee Majors on for sure as the fall guy there in Philadelphia. That's an old head reference right there for any
0: yes,
1: of those.
0: Yes, it is. If you know, you know.
1: Exactly. Exactly. He's Emmett Golden. I'm Q Myers. MLB postseason. It gets underway on Tuesday. And, of course, you can hear every pitch right here on ESPN Radio. We preview that next here on Game Night on ESPN Radio, the all-new ESPN app, SiriusXM Channel 80, and tune in.
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0: 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We are presented by Progressive Insurance, and Emmett, is that time. Major League Baseball postseason. Every pitch of Major League Baseball's postseason can be heard right here on ESPN Radio. So we had a really good conversation earlier in the show with Doug Glanville, who's going to be part of the broadcast for the Padres and the Cubs. And he gave us a little bit of a preview, but we need to kind of do our own little preview when it comes to Major League Baseball postseason. So let's go ahead and start out in the AL with the Wild Card Series. The Red Sox at the Yankees. What are your thoughts?
1: Aaron Judge, that's my thoughts, you know.
0: Aaron Judge, that's it. That's the message I'm passing along.
1: Aaron Judge, you know, is he going to play? And then also, you know, all jokes aside, the Yankees pitching. Their starting pitch has been so good, you know, this year. This is a rivalry matchup, you know, as well with that Boston and New York rivalry. So, I mean, they're going to be intense anyway, but there's definitely these are two teams that hate each other too. So I cannot wait to watch this series.
0: Well, you asked about Aaron Judge and how he's feeling. Why don't we hear from Aaron Judge himself? Here he is.
2: I'm feeling great. I've been doing a lot of work back there to try to get back as soon as I can. So been swinging for a couple of days, moving around. Yeah, excited to get on the field and hit a little bit today and see what we can do.
0: So let's just hear real quick. Do you think he'll actually be on the wild card roster? That's the big question.
2: I think a lot of things, but you know, I don't make those decisions. We'll see how today goes, and we'll have a better answer for you at the end of this.
1: Yeah, I was chomping at the bit. I was just about to say I'd be shocked if he wasn't. Because who do you think has more power in that organization, Boone or Judge?
0: Oh, definitely Judge,
1: Sure. He's going to be I don't even know if he'll play. I think he will. I believe he will. He'll be on that roster, though. I'd be shocked, and it could happen, but I'd be shocked if they left him off the roster.
0: One of the things that intrigues me the most about this series is the Red Sox were in last place in the AL East before they swept the June 25th through 28th series versus the Yankees, and it was in Boston. From June 25th through the end of the regular season, they were 55-29, which was the best in Major League Baseball. Remember, Boston got on that heater, and they just could not be stopped. Can that carry over? My question, can that carry over to the postseason?
1: I don't know if that can carry over, you know, because it felt like even though they were super hot and, you know, they went on the run you were talking about, they became like kind of decent. They didn't stay that hot the entire, you know, year. So I'm going to say no, they can't, because they never cooled off and got cold, so to speak, but they never got as hot as they were when they went on that epic run.
0: Postseason baseball is different than the regular season. There's no doubt about that. That's why I'm looking forward to this one. Red Sox at Yankees. How about the White Sox at the Astros? You want to talk about a good story? That's the White Sox. The Astros, AL West. Nobody was interested in winning and being a playoff team as far as I'm concerned. The Astros finished 81-81, becoming the first team in Major League Baseball history to reach the postseason with a non-winning record in a full-length season. Tell me it ain't so.
1: Yeah, it was kind of who didn't want it the least, right? in the AL West. When I look at this matchup, I'm interested to see what we get from the White Sox. Are they just happy that they made the playoffs, you know, because they had an awesome year. Like 2 years ago, 3 years ago, we were clowning them. Yep. They were talking about how they were the worst organization in baseball. And all of a sudden this year, I expect their manager probably going to win manager of the year. They make the playoffs. The real good young baseball team. Are they going to feel like they made it, though? Like, okay, we did what we came to do. This is enough. Because the Astros, and say what you want to about them, they've been around. Being in the playoffs is all had to them, so they have the experience that the White Sox don't have.
0: The White Sox better handle their business, right? Houston, again, 81-81. I know I just said it, postseason baseball is way different, but the White Sox better handle their business. They better not get fat and happy. I know it's in the postseason for the first time since 2021, a great turnaround for a team that lost 100-plus games in each of the last three seasons, including 121 losses in 2024. That is crazy. And so here they are. I think that they just have to handle their business. I think the White Sox keep that good story going, especially in the wild card series against the Astros, doing a little MLB postseason preview here on Game Night on ESPN Radio and the all-new ESPN app. How about the NL Wild Card Series, the Cubs at the San Diego Padres to get things started? And you know, when it comes to the Cubbies, for me, it's all about PCA, Pete Crow, Armstrong, Cubs outfielder, most likely going to be the MVP because of the season that he's had. So how is he different from last postseason? Here he is.
3: Yeah, the natural development of me as a baseball player and of me as a person just kind of makes me excited to experience this again. I'm on a new team, and there's stuff to look forward to with that as well. I'm not sure I know how to answer that. I'm better for every out that I've made over the last year, from the last wild card and the DS till now. So I'm not really looking to take any momentum or lack thereof from the regular season into this. Like, I treat this as clean slate and just more baseball to play.
1: PCA with his Baker Mayfield impersonation there. Sister Sledge brought it to our attention that he sounds like Baker Mayfield, and now I'll never be able to unhear it. Right. Even his cadence, the way that he talks. I had to say, you messed this whole series up for me, because now all I can think about is PCA, because that's all you talk about. So
0: that's the dude, man. How do you not get excited about a guy that hit 45 home runs and had 41 stolen bases?
1: Oh, I'm like excited to see him. That's all I think about now when I see the Cubs is PCA, PCA, PCA, PCA, hey, because I know how much you love him.
0: Yeah, no, he's a great player. He really is. And I just like the way that he could set the tone for a game, right? Mm-hmm. Being that leadoff hitter, you know, as well as anyone, how important that guy is. He sets the tone. He can go yard. He can get on base. He can walk. And when he gets on base, he's a menace, right? And I know as a huge Ricky Henderson fan that anytime he'd get on base, he would mess with people. You know, that you couldn't get him out of your mind that he was on first and there was a chance that he was going to end up on third. Well, that's who PCA is. And it's not just stealing bases. If there's a shot to the outfield, there's a good chance he's scoring. You know what I mean? Like, he's just that good. So when you have a guy like that that can man the bases, that is a problem for everybody involved. It makes the fielders make a play, right? It makes the pitchers try to be a little bit more precise. And usually, as you know, that's when mistakes happen.
1: Absolutely. I'm a big believer in put the pressure on the defense.
0: Hell yeah.
1: Try and take the extra base. Yep. Like, I'm all for that, for sure. And that's what PCA does. So this should be a good series. I mean, the NL, and I actually think the AL is going to have some good games as well. But we know that the National League has been the better league pretty much all season long. So there's going to be some tough matchups.
0: Padres' third straight postseason appearance and third straight 90-win season. The first time they've done that, done either in the three straight years. So, you know, they're going to be a tough out, man. That's going to be a fun series. That might be the one I'm circling, at least in the wild card round, that I'm really intrigued by. The Cubs at the Padres. And how about the Phillies at the Braves? The Phillies, I think they just went yard again. Kyle Schwarber, I think he just went yard. 45 home runs, tying PCA for the most in MLB. Enters the postseason with 23 career playoff home runs.
1: Yeah, look, I like Atlanta in this one, but you talked about it right there. Schwarber, he is money in big moments, and there's no moment bigger than the MLB playoffs.
0: Atlanta, to your credit, finished 9-4 against Philadelphia this season, outscoring the Phillies 66-43. That is nothing to shake a stick at, that is for sure. He's Emmett Golden. I'm Q Myers. Sports Center All Night is up next on ESPN Radio, the all-new ESPN app, SiriusXM, Channel 80.
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18: Pitch to Burden, who's fighting and fighting inside the 5. Did he get the first down? Heck no! 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
22: 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NFL in the spotlight for Monday. Eagles with a chance to stay in the undefeated group. But a funny thing happened on the way to 3-0.
5: Eagles at Bears.
22: Philly in Chicago facing a Bears team that was without its starting quarterback in Caleb Williams and without backup Dyson Bagent. That put the Bears offense in the hands of third string veteran Case Keenum. Chicago with the ball first. He immediately leads the offense on an 11-play drive over 6 minutes.
23: 6-minute drive, four different receivers have caught the ball, third and two at the 8-yard line. Two receivers left. There's the toss up front on the pitch to Burden, who's fighting and fighting inside the 5. Can he get the first down? Heck no! He got the touchdown! The scrum pushed him right into the end zone! Touchdown, Burden! Touchdown, Bears!
22: Chicago leading 7-0 after the first quarter, 10-7 at the half. In the third, Bears with a field goal on their first possession, Then on their second possession of the half.
23: To the 41, Keenum in the second half, 6 of 7 throwing the ball. Swift back in the field. He's a lone back. In motion right, Burden picked up by Cooper DeJean. Here's the snap and a throw by Keenum. Over the middle, wide open. Raymond 20, 15-10, running away from the pack to the end zone. Touchdown! Touchdown, Bears! Khalif Raymond from Case Keenum. 41-yard catch and run in the clear.
22: Bears out in front. Their defense would make a stand.
23: Fourth and 5 of the Eagles from the 46-yard line of the Bear. Play clock at 15. Hurts making checks in the din of Soldier Field. They're making some noise in the final half minute of the third quarter. Bears look like they're going to bring the blitz. Here comes the heat. They're bringing extras. The throw intercepted by T.J. Edwards.
22: Chicago getting the turnover. They go back on offense and go the other way with a 13-play drive spanning 8 minutes.
23: 7:27 to go in the game. Keenum under center. Swift the lone back. Play clock to 1-0. Gets the play off. Keenum, the sneak for the touchdown. Touchdown, Bears. How about that? Time running out on the clock. And Case Keenum invigorated. The 38-year-old making his first career start at Soldier Field. Gets a rushing touchdown, and it's 26-7 Bears.
22: They'd add the extra point, and that would be the final. 27-7 Bears beat the Eagles on Monday Night Football, ESPN 1000, with the call. Bears' eighth game with at least 3 takeaways since the start of last season, most in the NFL over that span. For Case Keenum, 247 yards passing, 2 touchdowns, and ran for that one you just heard in the win.
1: Playing well any time in your career feels good. To do it on Monday Night Football, after you thought you weren't ever going to play again multiple times, golly. This is special. It's really special. And I don't know if I'll be able to put it into words tonight, but I'm going to enjoy it tonight. That's for sure.
22: Keenum, the second oldest quarterback to win a start in Bears history, trailing only Todd Collins in 2010. Keenum, the win on Monday Night Football, his coach, Ben Johnson.
2: I think it's all about Case Keenum and what he was able to do here tonight. I thought he did an extraordinary job when the running game's not going, as a play caller, being able to lean into the passing game and knowing that our guys are going to protect for him and he's going to get the ball out and go to the right guy in time, take care of the football, good decisions, you know, 24-34, almost 250, 2 touchdowns, just played really efficient football and couldn't be more proud of him for that.
22: Keenum 11 for 11, 145 yards passing and 2 touchdowns against the blitz as they go on to the 20-point win, their largest on Monday Night Football since 2010, week 15 against the Vikings. As for the Eagles, they've lost 4 of their last Monday Night Football games, 7 points tied for the fewest scored under Nick Sirianni, including the playoffs.
3: We all have to own that loss right there. I don't think anybody coached well. I don't think anyone played well. It was a true team loss. And when it's a true team loss, you know, I have to look at myself first. Like we weren't ready to coach. We weren't ready to play. And that ultimately starts and ends with me. And again, it was just, you know, it's my responsibility. Every product, everything that's on that field is my responsibility. I didn't do a good enough job. We'll keep coaching it like crazy. We have to be able to master the things that require no talent. And I have to do a better job coaching. And like I said, it always starts with me and always ends with me.
22: Eagles have 0 takeaways this season. They fall in Chicago. Jalen Hurts, 153 yards passing, had an interception, did run for a touchdown. 5th career loss in September. All 3 interceptions this season against zone coverage, according to ESPN analytics. So the Bears get the win on Monday night. They've won 2 of their first 3. They're 2-1 to start the season for the first time since 2022. And there's certainly a buzz right now in Chicago. The guys who call the game on Monday Night Football on ABC and ESPN, Troy Aikman and Joe Buck.
16: They've got 2 teams in the baseball postseason, the White Sox and the Cubs. So this city is electric right now with sports. And then their Bears, you know, with where they went last year, they got into the playoffs. And they have to turn to Case Keenum. And I did not, and I know I speak for Troy, that We didn't get any sense that Ben Johnson was going to blink when he had to go to Case Keenum. He could have forced Tyson Bagent into the lineup if he wanted to. He was cleared to play, but Case was his guy. And I think top to bottom, they believed in him, and that belief was well placed.
0: Troy, we talked before the game, and you explained the idea that he knew the offense, he understood the assignment, and that they'd trust him, and he could execute it. But I'm interested in your perspective on that very first drive. It was scripted. It was executed. How important do you think that was for him and for the Bears to execute the way they did, take the lead, that they never surrendered?
4: It was intentional. I mean, it was intentional by Ben Johnson that you come into this game, and you've got a veteran quarterback. There's a trust and a confidence that Ben Johnson believed that Case Keenum, with the years that he has under his belt and the experience, that he could handle that. So they come out. Ball was coming out quick. It was high-percentage stuff that he was doing. And then they were hoping to be able to get the running game going, which they really didn't have happen until the second half. And for him to then execute the offense the way in which he did was really big. But the opening drive, I thought that Ben Johnson called a really nice series, got him into a flow, and pretty much let him settle in and know, with no uncertain terms, that, hey, we're gonna turn you loose and let you play.
0: When there's a situation like this where it's a backup and Philly has plenty of tools and weapons on their side that they can lean on, but they're not able to ever get enough traction to get their nose out in front. The longer it goes, the more the belief on the other side grows. I'm just interested in how you viewed that when Philadelphia sort of self-destructed on a couple of occasions and was just never able to mount any kind of momentum or rhythm to encroach upon the Bears, who had the lead from the jump.
4: Well, I would tell you, Scott, that there was a belief coming in this game by the Bears that they were going to win the game. You know, I mean, this wasn't a football team that doubted whether or not they could compete with the Eagles, especially in light of what they were able to do last year. Now, I thought they would have some of that same success running the football like they did in that game in November. But, you know, yeah, Dennis Allen, we talked about it in the game. I thought he was terrific. So a lot of praise to Case Keenum, and rightfully so. But that defense deserves a lot of credit for what they did.
0: Joe, when you look down the road for both of these teams, it's still so early, right? We've got 3 weeks and things will change. Your sense of what both of these teams will be as time moves on, Caleb comes back and Philadelphia continues to be who they are over the course of time. You believe both of these are teams that'll be at the top of the food chain in the NFC?
16: Yeah, I think so. I do. You know, Philadelphia is still learning a lot with their offense, with Sean Mannion calling it, with the new blocking scheme, with changes up front with their offensive line. They were able to run the ball in the first half. They were not able to run the ball in the second half at all. They went 3 and out, and then the Bears were adding to their lead. And, yeah, Caleb Williams is one of the stars of this league, and he'll be back in the next few weeks, whatever it ends up being. But I think Case Keenum and Tyson Bagent, if he gets in there at some point, I think they're pretty well suited with the schedule that they have coming up to still continue to get some wins in there and then not rush Caleb Williams back. So I'm agreeing with that. I think both these teams are playoff teams in 2026.
6: The Bears get the win on Monday Night Football. Both teams now 2-1 after the win over the Eagles. 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
9: Dart is hurt and grabbing his leg.
24: And there is a strong possibility that Jackson Dart is now out for the season. Really just terrible news for Dart and Neal.
6: Like the Eagles, the Giants are 2-1, but they're playing without their starting quarterback. Jackson Dart injured in week 2. They've had Jameis Winston at the helm of the offense. Week 2 thrown in when Dart was hurt early on. Week 3 played through a nor'easter. Not the ideal conditions for quarterback. New York, though, padding the quarterback room on Monday.
25: We had a big-time trade. J.J. McCarthy, former first rounder for the Minnesota Vikings, who has been their starter at times over the last several seasons, but was the third stringer this year, has been traded to the New York Giants. So it's good. It's J.J. McCarthy from the Vikings to the Giants. A 2027 fifth rounder goes from the Giants to the Vikings. And listen, for the Minnesota Vikings, they simply move on. Kyler Murray is their starter. We've known Carson Wentz is their backup. They are washing their hands of this. They are moving on. As far as the Giants go, they still have Jameis Winston is in as the starter. I expect him to keep starting for the foreseeable future. But in McCarthy, they at least get a very capable backup, but also someone who has significant upside. He's been banged up a lot in his career. He has had some ups. He has had plenty of downs. but he's got some talent. And there is a likelihood in that, at some point this season, J.J. McCarthy will be starting for the Giants. And we will see what happens next because he is capable. He has done it. And the Giants are certainly not ready to just cancel the season. They want to put all the resources they can to try to move forward and continue to win. J.J. McCarthy now a part of that.
22: Giants coach John Harbaugh saying after Sunday's win over the Titans that Winston would remain the Giants starter even if the team did add another quarterback. He reiterated that on Monday after the trade for McCarthy. Giants hosting the Cardinals on Sunday. ESPN analyst Mina Kimes, Kyle Brandt, Dan Orlovsky.
8: Needed for both parties, both player and organization. Obviously somebody behind Jameis Winston, a little bit more capable. I think the two things, both when it comes to the player and the team, is has J.J. McCarthy gotten better when it comes to the mechanics? That's really been the thing that has flawed his performance outside of the injury. So has he mechanically gotten better? We can kind of change the tempo of the football. Second thing is he's going to go to a team, at least right now, that is so much more run-focused than the one that he was in Minnesota. And so very similar to the experience he had in Michigan style-wise. I think he'll get on the field at some point. Whether he does well or not, I think really is attached to has he improved mechanically ground up.
10: And with Michigan, there's the Harbaugh connection there. Probably got a little bit of scouting report from his brother. So from Minnesota's side, this does feel a little bit, I'm sure, off-putting after coming off of a bad offensive performance. But to me, this is not, you know, an overreaction to that. This is also about Carson Wentz having played well in relief of Kyler Murray when he was out. So I think they're confident in their quarterback situation. Getting a fifth, honestly, back is a decent return for the Vikings. For the Giants, he's going to have the ability at some point to compete for this job. I firmly believe that. Jameis Winston has not played well these last two games. He has really struggled under pressure. And that's not to say J.J. McCarthy is an obvious upgrade. I am absolutely not going there. However, there will be an opportunity. And to Dan's point, Greg Roman is still there in New York. And I feel like he could craft something or put together an offense where there's the quarterback option has to be a big part of it along with the run game. So there's pieces there that make sense for McCarthy. Still a developmental quarterback at best, though.
11: I'm determined to be excited about this, Mina. I won't be talked out of it. I think the Giants like Jackson Dart so much that they went out and got his stunt double. This is Kirkland brand Jackson Dart. They're both 23. They're identical height and weight. They're similar athleticism and experience. I think this is a similar guy. I don't think they like what they're getting from Jameis stylistically or performance-wise. I think he's going to start soon. I don't think you bring in JJ to sit on the bench. I hope he starts while Scadaboo is still healthy because we don't know when that's going to be. But I would also give JJ McCarthy just a little bit of advice. There's so much internet scar tissue. There's so much heavy meme BS out there. Change your number, please. I know this is already out there that Isaiah likely has 9 and he's not going to have 9 anymore. Change your number. New identity. Fresh start. Because this could be the best thing that has ever happened to J.J. McCarthy. I will not be talked out of my optimism.
22: J.J. McCarthy. Found him at Costco, apparently. The Kirkland brand Jackson Dart. A championship may have cost them one of the greatest players of all time. That's next. SportsCenter All Night continues. It's ESPN Radio.
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23: 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LeBron James has made his choice.
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31: This move here will have people buzzing until they tip off in October.
21: LeBron James, Jaylen Brown, Joel Embiid, Tyrese Maxey officially gathering as Sixers teammates, the team's annual media day on Monday. James now 41 years old, heading into an unprecedented 24th season. There's been a lot of scrutiny around this season, but he says it's just a matter of working on it.
32: In order for us to be great, we have to do things that are just not comfortable. We have to be comfortable with being uncomfortable. That is the best way to expedite being great. You have to fall in love with doing things that's uncomfortable. And if we can do that, then we can be a great team. If we don't do that, then we be like, oh, man, it was a great team on paper, and we had a lot of great talent, and we lost in the second round. I don't want to do that. I didn't leave my family to lose in the second round. I know that.
21: LeBron James in Philly could, though, have landed elsewhere in the East had there been a different outcome just a few months ago. ESPN's Dave McMenamin.
33: Before we look forward with LeBron and the Sixers, it's fair to look back at the summer that was. Obviously, we're all aware and we've reported on the five teams he was considering seriously to join as a free agent. The Sixers, the Golden State Warriors, the Cleveland Cavaliers, the Miami Heat, and the Minnesota Timberwolves. What LeBron told me today, though, there was another team that never made the list because of what happened back in June.
32: You know, I have visions of definitely, you know, playing in a garden, finishing my career in a garden, one of the best places I've ever played. I think it's the number one arena in the world as far as a basketball player. But after they beat San Antonio, I was like, I couldn't do it.
33: Wouldn't feel right.
32: Y'all wouldn't have let me lay that down at all, you know. But but much respect to the Knicks, obviously. Unbelievable team, unbelievable players. Shout out Jalen Brunson. I love that guy. He's unbelievable. But yeah, I'm happy where I'm at, and I'm looking forward to it.
33: While LeBron won't be on the Knicks roster, he'll still get plenty of time in the Big Apple. He told me that he's going to be living both in Philadelphia and in New York this season. He said multiple residences.
34: So, Dave, this is the, I don't know, $200 million question, whatever the roster costs for this particular season, maybe more than that. How are all these pieces going to fit together?
33: Well, it's going to take time, and LeBron was repetitive with that message today, saying that, using his famous pet phrase, it's not instant oatmeal like everybody wants. You're going to have to go through your ups and your downs and hold each other accountable and live by the process day by day. But he's tried to get a head start on that process, not just by summertime workouts out in Los Angeles with Tyrese Maxey and Jaylen Brown, but I'm told today, prior to media day, even though practice actually doesn't start for the Sixers until Tuesday, there were four Sixers on the court going through some machinations, running through some dummy offense and defense. LeBron James, Jaylen Brown, Tyrese Maxey, and Joel Embiid trying to get a head start on the process ahead.
21: LeBron James and the Sixers getting a jump start on the season, which starts less than a month away, late October. SportsCenter All Night, ESPN Radio. October also means baseball postseason. And here we are. October starts later this week. Wild card round gets underway this week. Four games on Tuesday's slate, starting with the Phillies opening up in Atlanta. Braves manager Walt Weiss.
0: I think it's huge. You know, obviously you still got to go out and play well. You don't play well, it doesn't matter where you're playing. You're not going to win. So, but we've played well here. It's a great atmosphere. I think our guys are, I think they really enjoy playing here in front of this crowd. So, yeah, I think it's a big deal.
21: Braves opening up with the Phillies. How dangerous can Philly be in the postseason? Earlier on ESPN Radio, our Doug Glanville.
1: Very, very dangerous. And those guys have done it year in, year out. They've been in the postseason. They've been in the World Series. They're familiar with this. They know exactly the pulse you need. And that's what makes them dangerous, because it's like, okay, now turn the page. We're in it. And they have pitching that can compete with anybody, and with that, especially on the starting side. So if they can have the pitching and they can get to Duran at the back end, and then you have, you know, guys like Schwarber, Harper, Turner, you know, experienced guys that can really get hot, that makes them really dangerous, and all the teams are very much aware of that.
21: Phillies and Braves, 2 o'clock first pitch in Atlanta. Every pitch of baseball's postseason is here on ESPN Radio. Quadruple header coming up on Tuesday. Phillies, Braves, then the AL matchup between the White Sox and the Astros from Houston. And then in primetime, the marquee matchup between the Red Sox and the Yankees. Yankees Aaron Judge participating in batting practice on the field, took live at-bats Monday for the first time since suffering that right calf strain on the 16th. He's working to try and persuade the team's decision-makers to put him on the roster.
2: I'm feeling great. I've been doing a lot of work back there to try to get back as soon as I can. So been swinging for a couple days, moving around. Yeah, excited to get on the field and hit a little bit today and see what we can do. I think a lot of things, but you know, I don't make those decisions. We'll see how today goes, and we'll have a better answer for you at the end of this.
21: Wants to be on the roster for the wild card series against the Red Sox. As for the possible impact he can have, back to our Doug Glanville.
1: Well, look, he's going to do everything he can, you know, that, and, you know, that's what you want from, you know, guys. The captain, so to speak, captain part two, the ability to just try to post as much as possible. And in this time, you put it as much as you can aside health-wise, if you're not going to just flat out be injured and do what you can to help. And he didn't, you know, perform super well when he did have his stint back. And, you know, but you always know he's dangerous. And if he kind of gets everything clicking, he absolutely can change a game, change a series. So that's the hope. But at the same time, the Yankees have a lot of, you know, a lot of players that have had good years. Ben Rice, you know, he's hit 41 home runs. They have guys that can, you know, play better than they did during the regular season because they've done it, and they have really excellent pitching. So that is, you know, that's where the Yankees kind of stand in a great category, because they can pitch, they can start, they have relievers, they're deciding between, you know, Cy Young Award winner. They just have a lot of depth on that side.
21: Red Sox, Yankees in the Bronx for their wild card matchup. Cubs and Padres will wrap up the quadruple header of wild card action on Tuesday. Cubs and Padres in San Diego. Again, every pitch of baseball's postseason is here on ESPN Radio. When you get to this point of the career, it's all gravy. That's next. 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It's ESPN Radio.
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21: Baseball's wild card round starts today. 4 matchups in the best of 3. J.J. McCarthy goes from the Vikings to the Giants. Giant win for the Bears in their Monday night matchup with the Eagles.
25: The Chicago Bears have held their ground here at home. 27-7 the final. Case closed. Bears win it.
26: I think it's all about Case Keenum and what he was able to do here tonight. I thought he did an extraordinary job. Played really efficient football. Couldn't be more proud of him for that.
27: Playing well any time in your career feels good. 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
21: Bears with a 27-7 win over the Eagles. 20-point win, their largest on Monday Night Football since 2010. Bears go to 2-1 to start the season for the first time since 2022. Case Keenum, 247 yards passing, throws for 2 touchdowns, runs for another, doing it all in his first start since 2023 against Cleveland. Getting a chance to chat with our Scott Van Pelt, who took him back to his college days while SVP was doing afternoons here on ESPN Radio.
0: It's been a while. You and I go back 100 years to when you were at Houston, and me and Russillo are doing radio, and we're still here knocking it around, but this night belongs to you. What are you processing in your brain at the moment?
5: Scott, I don't know. I don't know if I processed at all. I really have tried to keep my blinders on and just work this week. It's such a tough week of work. Man, we got so much done. It was so fun working with Ben. I mean, he is a magician. I mean, he was in his bag tonight, and it was a lot of fun having him in my ear. But, man, to share this with this city, with my family here, getting to watch me play with Kaditz, it was so much fun. I mean, I'm going to remember this night forever. This is incredible.
0: When the first drive comes out, and you know what it is, and it's scripted, and I've said it now 10 times. Troy talked about it pregame. We just talked about it in the booth. You've obviously got an idea what you want to do, but then to execute it and have it result in a touchdown, how important is that for everybody to just look around and know the work we've done is going to work tonight?
5: You know, I thought the guys did a great job of executing the game plan early, and you're right. It got me in a rhythm really quick. Ben actually, you know, there were some plays on the first 15 that we were like, agreed 100%. Like, hey, these are my favorite. They're his favorites. There's a couple plays that I was like, I don't know. And he explained them a little bit more last night. And, man, they were big hitters. Uh-huh. One of them was a touchdown to Leaf. So, I really got to give him credit. He called a great game. Defense played incredible. We were in a rhythm, you know, the whole night. And then when the defense needed to play, we needed to play from the defense, they made it. And
0: right.
5: Golly, man, our guys fought so hard up front. It was just so much fun.
0: The thing about sports, whatever they are, for the men and women in the arena, is that I think as a younger person, you can't possibly have the perspective you have with this young lady sitting in your lap now, right? And for them to be old enough to see their daddy do this, how much satisfaction is there for you as the dad for them to get to see him do this?
5: Scott, I can't tell you enough, like, I thought of them a lot on the sideline.
0: Do they give you peace and calm?
5: It does.
0: Well,
5: it does.
0: I know your trust is in God always.
5: There's
0: first.
5: No doubt.
0: I understand.
5: There's no
0: that.
5: Doubt. But God has given me an incredible story. He's built me for this. But, man, to have my wife, Kimberly, Kyler, and Cadence, to be able to, you know, just like, hey, they're watching their dad out there play. And it was so much fun. Yeah, right there.
0: When Daddy scored that touchdown, how loud was that?
7: Really loud.
0: Was it exciting?
7: Yes.
5: Did you cheer?

0: We did.
1: Why? I didn't know that, and then she told me right before the game. I'm like, golly. But yeah, it got back to really quickly. You know, mentally, I was able to operate at a very high level tonight, and that felt really good. To put that work in with Ben was a lot of fun this week. So we'll see how I feel tomorrow. Uh-huh. On the couch watching the game.
2: The game, yeah.
1: Or Bluey.
2: Right.
1: Yeah, man, it was a blast. I really did. I thought running out tonight, I don't know if I'm ever going to get a chance to get, you know, my name called and announced as, you know, the starting at quarterback for Chicago Bears.
3: Case Keenum, 38 years, 223 days old, second oldest to win a start in Bears history, trailing Todd Collins, who was just about a month older. Bears had two interceptions and a fumble recovery. Keenum shouting out the defense en route to the win. It's Chicago's eighth game with at least three takeaways since the start of last season, most in the NFL over that span. Earlier on ESPN Radio, our Q Myers and Emmett Golden.
4: They were awesome. They turned over Philadelphia a couple times tonight, and you could just tell there was pressure on Jalen Hurts. Receivers were covered, and, man, they stopped the run. They did a good job.
5: They didn't really stop the run, though. I think the Eagles stopped the run.
4: You're right. In the first half, Saquon Barkley did rolling. What he wanted to.
5: Yeah.
4: And then in the second half, it was like they just didn't do it.
5: Right.
4: You know?
5: Saquon had 15 carries for 82 yards. I mean, I'm not a mathematician, but I can tell you that's 5.5 yards a pop.
4: Right. Right.
5: So I don't know why they decided to go away from it. I don't know why they decided that they weren't going to run the ball more. Jalen Hurts was 16 for 25 for a 153 and an interception, two sacks that he took, and that interception he threw was awful looking.
4: Yeah. It's an epidemic. You know what happened is the Bears scored first in the third quarter. Then it was like, oh, we got a pass. No, you don't. You got Saquon Barkley. You can hand him the ball once, and he could take it 80 yards and score a touchdown.
5: Hit a home run, exactly.
4: Right.
3: And the Bears go on to the 27-7 win behind Case Keenum. Even facing the blitz, he was effective. 11 for 11 for 145 yards. And the two touchdown passes coming against the blitz. ESPN analyst Jason McCourty.
6: Think about Case Keenum's journey. Like, yes, it's the 18s and all of that. But the last time he played football was in 2023. In between there, he had a Lisfranc surgery, kept him out of football in 2024. Then you come back, you're a backup for a first overall pick in Caleb Williams. You don't foresee yourself running out of the tunnel as the guy again. But somewhere in our minds as players, we tell ourselves, like, I still got it. If the opportunity presents itself, I can still go out there and ball. But when it comes and you go out there and you actually execute and you're throwing for touchdown passes and you're leading your team and the fans at Soldier Field are chanting Keenum as your two little kids are watching you, that is just an incredible feeling. And watching him on those last few plays lean down and just take in the moment. There's something to it to go through what he went through and not be playing and then get that opportunity. In that moment, you know and you can appreciate it.
2: There is another side of the story, yeah. And it's a Philadelphia team who came in here 2-0, and they leave here 2-1, and they end up losing by 20. And I felt like they could just never get traction,
6: yeah.
2: And they could never get anything moving in a direction where it felt like they were the team who was going to win. And I'm curious why that was.
6: Well, early on, it was self-inflicted wounds. They had penalties that were stopping them because Saquon Barkley was running all over the place. At one point, he was averaging 7 yards a carry, but there was a holding penalty.
2: Yep.
6: There was an intentional grounding in that first half that really halted them. And then a ton of credit goes to Dennis Allen. In that second half, the door got shut on Saquon Barkley. The offense kept scoring points. And then they ended up behind, and it became a passing game. For this Eagles team, I'm not surprised that the offense struggled a little. When you get a brand new offensive coordinator and Sean Mannion, it's going to be a roller coaster, some ups and downs as you're figuring things out in week three. I was shocked with the defense. There were so many open guys for Case Keenum to be able to find. That was a surprise for me.
2: Could part of that be that the way Chicago game planned and giving Keenum opportunities to make plays maybe surprised them. Maybe it fooled Philadelphia to a degree. Is that fair?
6: For sure. And you kind of over prepare in the sense of you're going off of what you saw last year. And then there's another part. For coaches and for players, we're terrified of the unknown.
2: Mm.
6: And for Vic Fangio on that defense, you're trying, what film do you watch of Case Keenum? Do you go back to 2023
2: yeah.
6: and go look at him in a Houston Texans offense, which is completely different from Ben Johnson's offense? So as you're trying to prepare and see what you're going to get from the quarterback, you just don't know. And I think that's a hard part for them defensively of trying to prepare and get ready.

0: now the Eagles and the Bears, both 2-1 after the Monday night loss. Saquon Barkley, 82 yards rushing, 761 yards on Monday Night Football, most in the NFL since his debut in 2018. Jalen Hurts, no touchdown passes, threw an interception, did rush for a touchdown, accounting for the Eagles' 7 points. Sports Center all night, ESPN Radio.
1: There's a snap. Handoff goes to Cook. Gets off a tackle. Reaches for the goal line. And he's into the end zone. The Cook is in the kitchen for a 3-yard touchdown run. And the Bills are up 23-13 with an extra point pending.
0: 97 Rock Bills, a 24-16 win over the Chargers on Sunday. Chargers, one of a handful of teams at 0-3, 3 weeks into the season. As for how Justin Herbert is looking at his season, his coach, Jim Harbaugh.
2: Yeah, to be better. To be better. And that's that drives Justin. That drives me. That drives his position coach. That drives Mike, the coordinator. I mean, drives us all.
0: One of the things driving folks crazy on Sunday was that the Bills turned the ball over 5 times and still won the game. ESPN analyst Mina Kimes.
3: When you make the plate of food, you give it to the toddler, and the toddler's like, no. That's what the Chargers did to the Bills. They served that game up on a platter to them. Oh, sir, would you like some interceptions? Oh, multiple fumbles? I made you this plate of delicious food, and the Chargers refused to accept the win. I mean, it was insane. Watching it, I could not believe what I was seeing. The defense, by the way, actually played well. They looked like the 2025 Chargers defense. But with the offense, it's the same stuff we've seen all year. Herbert forcing it. Yep. Check. Wide receivers not being competitive. Check. Wide receivers dropping the ball in key moments. We didn't show the third down drop before. Check. It should have been a conversion. Check. False starts. Multiple false starts, by the way, leading the NFL. The pre-snap penalties. Check. Strange fourth down calls and field goals. When you're playing a team as the underdog, you should be going for it. Or you run the ball on third down thinking you're going to go for it on fourth down, then you kick the field goal. Yep. So there must be some kind of disconnect in the coaching staff.
4: Yeah.
3: It's just infuriating. And it's everyone. Herbert's right. It's everyone, top to bottom, coaching to the players, is screwing up constantly. There's zero reason why they should have lost that game.
4: All Nina wants is dino nuggets, all right? Just give him his dino nuggets.
5: At one point,
4: nuggets.
5: The Bills were going, here comes the airplane. Open up. And they still wouldn't open up.
4: On top of the winning without Josh playing well, really none of their stars were stars yesterday offensively outside of James Cook.
5: Right.
4: I mean, the unsung heroes offensively were Ty Johnson and Keon Coleman.
3: That's right.
4: A guy that was they were trying to get rid of last
5: actively.
4: Year.
5: Actively.
4: Keon Coleman's willingness to block in their run game matters right now. Ty Johnson and just his ability to make a play out of nothing matters. I think the second thing is, and I know people are going to disagree with me, I think this is the best defensive line and deepest defensive line Josh Allen has had in Buffalo. They are making wave of play after wave of play. The secondary hasn't been perfect. I'm aware of that. But when you talk about a defensive line that is Rousseau and Walker and Sanders and Hoyt and Bradley Chubb.
5: Yes.
4: I mean, there's guys just making plays at that defensive line.
5: And they've tried everything. They've tried Bosa. They've tried Vaughn. They've tried everything, and it's their guys
4: and
5: now doing it.
4: It's the young guys.
5: I know.
4: You know, Chubb is like sprinkling in here and there.
5: Yeah.
4: Rousseau has been dominant.
3: Rousseau's always been good. It feels like early in the season he has gone from good to great this year. Huh.
4: Dominant. Been run and pass. Yeah. And then you've got these young defensive linemen coming in and just being strategically like role-playing at a high level. Landon Jackson.
5: Yeah.
4: This is a defensive line that is making this defense much better, much more believable as you go into this season than they've had in the past.
0: Chargers at 0-3. They are in Seattle to face the Seahawks coming up next. SportsCenter all night, ESPN Radio. Big trade in the NFL Monday. Giants picking up quarterback J.J. McCarthy from the Vikings in exchange for a fifth rounder. One third of our unsportsmanlike crew, Chris Canty.
6: The Giants as an organization have to give the players a reason to show up to the building, right? You got to be able to sell winning or sell hope. And I'm not quite sure that Jameis Winston offers either for the guys in that locker room because, you know, the head coach can stand in front of the podium and say whatever he wants to the media, to the fan base, but he can't lie to the locker room. And I think this move, investing a fifth-round pick in this trade for what is an unproven player in J.J. McCarthy, tells you everything you need to know about the organization's faith in Jameis Winston the rest of the way.
0: A lot of thoughts on the trade that brings J.J. McCarthy east to New York.
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8: He's now
7: a New York Giant.
8: Wow.
7: After all, if you recall, there was a question, would the Giants take J.J. McCarthy or not? They went Malik Nabers instead. And then went Jackson Dart the next year. And now they've got Jackson Dart and J.J. McCarthy on the same roster. And McCarthy's got a hell of an opportunity, does he not?
9: Myron Metcalf, Matt and Myron.
10: I think Jameis Winston spends Saturday night figuring out his quotes. Like, I feel like he just focuses a lot on, like, what he's going to say when there's a microphone. And that's nothing against Jameis, but they paid him a lot of money. I think it was $13 million, a two-year deal. They're going to play Jameson until they feel like they can. But I think if the losses pile up, that's when you throw J.J. McCarthy in there. I think you got to put him out there if you're the Giants at some point if the season's lost.
9: Freddie and Harry.
11: This is an indictment of Jameis Winston. But if Jameis Winston had looked anything to give you confidence despite the Northeaster that was going under the Giants' 12-7 win over the Tennessee Titans, you're not going to be as profuse about your J.J. McCarthy-ness. They want this guy to be their quarterback the rest of the season because, like you said, HD, he fits a lot what they're trying to do with the Giants than Jameis Winston. The Giants saw enough to say, we don't want that Stranger Thing as our quarterback if we believe we can be a potential player in this division of the NFC East.
12: From a GM standpoint, from a front office perspective, and also for John Harbaugh, you have to exhaust every possibility when it comes to how to make this roster the best to put guys on the field, 53 guys, on Sundays. So they had to make a move. I didn't think it was going to be this move, but it makes sense now for J.J. McCarthy and also for the Giants as an organization. If J.J. McCarthy gets in there and he becomes a starting quarterback at some point and he performs well, now you have that trade collateral. Absolutely. If you're the New York Giants.
9: Amber.
0: J.J. McCarthy going east to the Giants. He will be the backup to Jameis Winston. Straight ahead, how it feels to start in New York. That's next. 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
0: 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Four World Series, four Wild Card Series getting underway with Game 1 today. Heading towards the World Series. National League will sandwich the two American League Series, 8 o'clock Eastern. Red Sox Yankees, Cam Schlittler getting the start for New York.
24: Yeah, I mean, again, it's natural adrenaline. I expect it to be loud. It's going to be an electric experience. So, again, just treat it like any other game. Go ahead, do what I need to do in between starts and take it from there.
0: There's that one and three others today to the guys at PTI.
25: Which is the most intriguing matchup of baseball's first round?
26: Atlanta, Philly. Philly at Atlanta. That's a series.
25: Mm-hmm.
26: Either one of them could win that. Neither one of them could beat the Dodgers. Either one of them could beat Milwaukee. They can.
25: Okay.
26: Either one of them.
25: Yeah, it's a better league.
26: And you know what? The history of it. I hate these two franchises. I really don't because I like watching them. I just don't want to admit it to you. Boston at New York.
25: Of course.
26: Starting at Yankee Stadium. The history of, I don't have a horse in a race. I don't care about their pitching matchups. It's the Red Sox and the Yankees, and I can revel in that. So those are the two series. Don't tell me about the White Sox and the Astros redux from 2005 World Series. I don't care about it. Most of those series, I don't care about those two. I do.
25: So this makes me very happy because the winner in this is I-95.
26: I knew you're I-95.
25: Which makes you crazy because you hate I-95.
26: I do.
25: The fact of the matter is, that the greatest playoff series of all time in baseball was the Yankees and the Red Sox. It's the only time in baseball that a team came back from 0-3 and won the World Series. And it's a very special moment
26: it
25: when
26: is.
25: The Red Sox and the Yankees.
26: I just gave you that.
25: No, I just want to rub it in a little bit.
26: Right,
25: now I'll tell you something else. They're also the second and third best teams in the American League, and I don't think they should play in the first round.
26: I know.
25: I don't.
26: We've talked about
25: I think that should be stacked differently.
0: We'll see what happens. They do play Red Sox, Yankees, 8 o'clock Eastern, one of four matchups on day one. Phillies Braves get things underway this afternoon. Our coverage starts at 1:30 Eastern time. Every pitch of baseball's postseason is here on ESPN Radio.
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9: Number four.
0: Monday Night Football giving us a primetime finish. Sunday night, Rams couldn't hang on in Denver. Flags did play a part, but our Chris Kenty says it's not the reason.
28: They had a 16-point lead in this game. Your quarterback turned the ball over twice in the final 5 minutes, including a pick six. If you don't make those mistakes, you win the game. So I can't get to the place of blaming the refs for the outcome for the Los Angeles Rams. And now when you look at their upcoming schedule, it feels like that's a team that's very much up against it, right? Like, I mean, you look at what the Rams have coming up, it's not going to be easy for them.
9: Number three.
0: Patriots have dropped two of their three games to start the season. On Unsportsmanlike, our Evan Cohen puts it in the lap of their quarterback.
29: Do you know that last year they were top five offense? Clearly, there were three guys at wide receiver that he relied on the most last year, trusted the most. One's on Washington, one's on Houston, and one's still there. Steph Diggs, Kayshon Boutte, and Mac Hollins. Drake May has been a horrible decision maker this year. He's held the football for way too long, and he has provided nothing to this offense except for when he really runs the football. And even that is like tentative at times. He has taken a massive step back.
9: Number two.
0: NBA season now less than a month away. LeBron James now with the Sixers.
30: In order for us to be great, we have to do things that
2: I'm just not comfortable. We have to be comfortable with being uncomfortable. That is the best way to expedite being great. You have to fall in love with doing things that's uncomfortable. And if we can do that, then we can be a great team. If we don't do that, then we'll be like, oh, man, it was a great team on paper, and we had a lot of great talent, and we lost in the second round. I don't want to do that. I didn't leave my family to lose in the second round. I know that.
3: Number one.
0: Week three of the NFL wrapping up with a statement night for the Bears. ESPN 1000.
4: Here's a snap and a throw by Keenum. Over the middle, wide open. Raymond 20, 15-10, running away from the pack to the end zone. Touchdown. Touchdown, Bears. Khalif Raymond from Case Keenum. 41-yard catch and run in the clear.
0: Case Keenum responsible for three touchdowns. Defense responsible for three takeaways. Coach Ben Johnson.
5: You know, even though we only gave up seven in the first quarter, or first half, excuse me, it felt like Philly was able to move the ball on us. And so we came away with those three takeaways. It was huge, but to see how they bowed up in the second half was huge for us. Hard to single out just any single guy on that unit. I thought all of them just really answered the bell. And I thought DA had a great plan. The coaching staff did a great job teaching it. A couple of unique things in there this week that they really took to heart and did a great job with.
0: Bears get the win over the Eagles, and they are now both 2-1. Much more on that game straight ahead as SportsCenter All Night continues. 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
13: Pitch to Burden, who's fighting and fighting inside the five. Can he get the first down? Heck no! He got the touchdown!
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15: 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Think he's a strong young quarterback.
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0: Starting to be able to tell the teams are 3 weeks in. 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NFL in the spotlight for Monday. Eagles with a chance to stay in the undefeated group. But a funny thing happened on the way to 3-0.
8: Eagles at Bears.
0: Philly in Chicago facing a Bears team that was without its starting quarterback in Caleb Williams and without backup Tyson Bagent. That put the Bears offense in the hands of third-string veteran Case Keenum. Chicago with the ball first. He immediately leads the offense on an 11-play drive over 6 minutes.
13: Six-minute drive. Four different receivers have caught the ball. Third and two at the 8-yard line. Two receivers left. There's the toss up front on the pitch to Burden, who's fighting and fighting inside the five. Can he get the first down? Heck no! He got the touchdown! The scrum pushed him right into the end zone! Touchdown, Burden! Touchdown, Bears!
0: Chicago leading 7-0 after the first quarter, 10-7 at the half. In the third, Bears with a field goal on their first possession. Then on their second possession of the half.
13: To the 41, Keenum in the second half, 6 of 7 throwing the ball. Swift back in the field. He's a lone back. In motion right, Burden picked up by Cooper DeJean. Here's the snap and a throw by Keenum. Over the middle, wide open. Raymond 20, 15-10, running away from the pack to the end zone. Touchdown! Touchdown, Bears! Khalif Raymond from Case Keenum. 41-yard catch and run in the clear.
0: Bears out in front. Their defense would make a stand.
13: Fourth and five of the Eagles from the 46-yard line of the Bear. Play clock at 15. Hurts making checks in the din of Soldier Field. They're making some noise in the final half minute of the third quarter. Bears look like they're going to bring the blitz. Here comes the heat. They're bringing extras. The throw intercepted by T.J. Edwards.
0: Chicago getting the turnover. They go back on offense and go the other way with a 13-play drive spanning 8 minutes.
13: 7:27 to go in the game. Keenum under center. Swift the lone back. Play clock to 1-0. Gets the play off. Keenum, the sneak for the touchdown. Touchdown, Bears. How about that? Time running out on the clock. And Case Keenum, invigorated. The 38-year-old making his first career start at Soldier Field. Gets a rushing touchdown, and it's 26-7 Bears.
0: They'd add the extra point, and that would be the final. 27-7 Bears beat the Eagles on Monday Night Football. ESPN 1000 with the call. Bears' eighth game with at least three takeaways since the start of last season. Most in the NFL over that span. For Case Keenum, 247 yards passing, two touchdowns, and ran for that one you just heard in the win.
17: Playing well any time in your career feels good. To do it on Monday Night Football, after you thought you weren't ever going to play again multiple times, golly. This is special. It's really special. And I don't know if I'll be able to put it into words tonight, but I'm going to enjoy it tonight. That's for sure.
0: Keenum, the second oldest quarterback to win a start in Bears history, trailing only Todd Collins in 2010. Keenum, the win on Monday Night Football, his coach Ben Johnson.
5: I think it's all about Case Keenum and what he was able to do here tonight. I thought he did an extraordinary job when the running game's not going, as a play caller, being able to lean into the passing game and knowing that our guys are going to protect for him and he's going to get the ball out and go to the right guy in time, take care of the football, good decisions, you know, 24-34, almost 250, two touchdowns, just played really efficient football and couldn't be more proud of him for that.
0: Keenum, 11 for 11, 145 yards passing and two touchdowns against the Blitz as they go on to the 20-point win, their largest on Monday Night Football since 2010, week 15 against the Vikings. As for the Eagles, they've lost four of their last Monday Night Football games, 7 points, tied for the fewest scored under Nick Sirianni, including the playoffs.
1: We all have to own that loss right there. I don't think anybody coached well. I don't think anyone played well. It was a true team loss. And when it's a true team loss, you know, I have to look at myself first. Like we weren't ready to coach. We weren't ready to play. And that ultimately starts and ends with me. And again, it was just, you know, it's my responsibility. Every product, everything that's on that field is my responsibility. I didn't do a good enough job. We'll keep coaching it like crazy. We have to be able to master the things that require no talent. And I have to do a better job coaching. And like I said, it always starts with me and always ends with me on that.
0: Eagles have zero takeaways this season. They fall in Chicago. Jalen Hurts, 153 yards passing, had an interception, did run for a touchdown. Fifth career loss in September. All three interceptions this season against zone coverage, according to ESPN analytics. So the Bears get the win on Monday night. They've won two of their first three. They're 2-1 to start the season for the first time since 2022. And there's certainly a buzz right now in Chicago. The guys who call the game on Monday Night Football on ABC and ESPN, Troy Aikman and Joe Buck.
18: They've got two teams in the baseball postseason, the White Sox and the Cubs. So this city is electric right now with sports. And then their Bears, you know, with where they went last year, they got into the playoffs. And they have to turn to Case Keenum. And I did not, and I know I speak for Troy, that we didn't get any sense that Ben Johnson was going to blink when he had to go to Case Keenum. He could have forced Tyson Bagent into the lineup if he wanted to. He was cleared to play, but Case was his guy. And I think top to bottom, they believed in him, and that belief was well placed.
19: Troy, we talked before the game, and you explained the idea that he knew the offense, he understood the assignment, and that they'd trust him, and he could execute it. But I'm interested in your perspective on that very first drive. It was scripted. It was executed. How important do you think that was for him and for the Bears to execute the way they did, take the lead, that they never surrendered?
21: It was intentional. I mean, it was intentional by Ben Johnson that you come into this game, and you've got a veteran quarterback. There's a trust and a confidence that Ben Johnson believed that Case Keenum, with the years that he has under his belt and the experience, that he could handle that. So they come out. Ball was coming out quick. It was high percentage stuff that he was doing. And then they were hoping to be able to get the running game going, which they really didn't have happen until the second half. And for him to then execute the offense the way in which he did was really big. But the opening drive, I thought that Ben Johnson called a really nice series, got him into a flow, and pretty much let him settle in and know, with no uncertain terms, that, hey, we're gonna turn you loose and let you play.
19: When there's a situation like this where it's a backup and Philly has plenty of tools and weapons on their side that they can lean on, but they're not able to ever get enough traction to get their nose out in front. The longer it goes, the more the belief on the other side grows. I'm just interested in how you viewed that when Philadelphia sort of self-destructed on a couple of occasions and was just never able to mount any kind of momentum or rhythm to encroach upon the Bears, who had the lead from the jump.
21: Well, I would tell you, Scott, that there was a belief coming in this game by the Bears that they were going to win the game. You know, I mean, this wasn't a football team that doubted whether or not they could compete with the Eagles, especially in light of what they were able to do last year. Now, I thought they would have some of that same success running the football like they did in that game in November. But, you know, yeah, Dennis Allen, we talked about it in the game. I thought he was terrific. So a lot of praise to Case Keenum, and rightfully so, but that defense deserves a lot of credit for what they did.
19: Joe, when you look down the road for both of these teams, it's still so early, right? We've got 3 weeks and things will change. Your sense of what both of these teams will be as time moves on, Caleb comes back and Philadelphia continues to be who they are over the course of time. You believe both of these are teams that'll be at the top of the food chain in the NFC?
18: Yeah, I think so. I do. You know, Philadelphia is still learning a lot with their offense, with Sean Mannion calling it, with the new blocking scheme, with changes up front with their offensive line. They were able to run the ball in the first half. They were not able to run the ball in the second half at all. They went 3 and out, and then the Bears were adding to their lead. And, yeah, Caleb Williams is one of the stars of this league, and he'll be back in the next few weeks, whatever it ends up being. But I think Case Keenum and Tyson Bagent, if he gets in there at some point, I think they're pretty well suited with the schedule that they have coming up to still continue to get some wins in there and then not rush Caleb Williams back. So I'm agreeing with that. I think both these teams are playoff teams in 2026.
0: The Bears get the win on Monday Night Football. Both teams now 2-1 after the win over the Eagles. SportsCenter All Night, ESPN Radio.
18: Dart is hurt and grabbing his leg.
4: And there is a strong possibility that Jackson Dart is now out for the season. Really just terrible news for Dart and Neal.
0: Like the Eagles, the Giants are 2-1, but they're playing without their starting quarterback. Jackson Dart injured in week 2. They've had Jameis Winston at the helm of the offense. Week 2 thrown in when Dart was hurt early on. Week 3 played through a nor'easter. Not the ideal conditions for quarterback. New York, though, padding the quarterback room on Monday.
4: We had a big-time trade. J.J. McCarthy, former first rounder for the Minnesota Vikings, who has been their starter at times over the last several seasons, but was the third stringer this year, has been traded to the New York Giants. So it's good. It's J.J. McCarthy from the Vikings to the Giants. A 2027 fifth rounder goes from the Giants to the Vikings. And listen, for the Minnesota Vikings, they simply move on. Kyler Murray is their starter. We've known Carson Wentz is their backup. They are washing their hands of this. They are moving on. As far as the Giants go, they still have Jameis Winston is in as the starter. I expect him to keep starting for the foreseeable future. But in McCarthy, they at least get a very capable backup, but also someone who has significant upside. He's been banged up a lot in his career. He has had some ups. He has had plenty of downs, but he's got some talent. And there is a likelihood in that at some point this season, J.J. McCarthy will be starting for the Giants. And we will see what happens next because he is capable. He has done it. And the Giants are certainly not ready to just cancel the season. They want to put all the resources they can to try to move forward and continue to win. J.J. McCarthy now a part of that.
0: Giants coach John Harbaugh saying after Sunday's win over the Titans that Winston would remain the Giants starter even if the team did add another quarterback. He reiterated that on Monday after the trade for McCarthy. Giants hosting the Cardinals on Sunday. ESPN analyst Mina Kimes, Kyle Brandt, Dan Orlovsky.
9: Needed for both parties, both player and organization. Obviously, somebody behind Jameis Winston, a little bit more capable. I think the two things, both when it comes to the player and the team, is has J.J. McCarthy gotten better when it comes to the mechanics? That's really been the thing that has flawed his performance outside of the injury. So has he mechanically gotten better? We can kind of change the tempo of the football. Second thing is he's going to go to a team, at least right now, that is so much more run focused than the one that he was in Minnesota. And so very similar to the experience he had in Michigan style wise. I think he'll get on the field at some point. Whether he does well or not, I think really is attached to has he improved mechanically ground up.
22: And with Michigan, there's the Harbaugh connection there. Probably got a little bit of scouting report from his brother. So from Minnesota's side, this does feel a little bit, I'm sure, off-putting after coming off of a bad offensive performance. But to me, this is not, you know, an overreaction to that. This is also about Carson Wentz having played well in relief of Kyler Murray when he was out. So I think they're confident in their quarterback situation. Getting a fifth, honestly, back is a decent return for the Vikings. For the Giants, he's going to have the ability at some point to compete for this job. I firmly believe that. Jameis Winston has not played well these last two games. He has really struggled under pressure. And that's not to say J.J. McCarthy is an obvious upgrade. I am absolutely not going there. However, there will be an opportunity. And to Dan's point, Greg Roman is still there in New York. And I feel like he could craft something or put together an offense where there's the quarterback option has to be a big part of it along with the run game. So there's pieces there that make sense for McCarthy. Still a developmental quarterback at best, though.
3: I'm determined to be excited about this, Mina. I won't be talked out of it. I think the Giants like Jackson Dart so much that they went out and got his stunt double. This is Kirkland brand Jackson Dart. They're both 23. They're identical height and weight. They're similar athleticism and experience. I think this is a similar guy. I don't think they like what they're getting from Jameis stylistically or performance-wise. I think he's going to start soon. I don't think you're bringing JJ to sit on the bench. I hope he starts while Scadaboo is still healthy because we don't know when that's going to be. But I would also give JJ McCarthy just a little bit of advice. There is so much internet scar tissue. There's so much heavy meme-y BS out there. Change your number, please. I know this is already out there that Isaiah likely has 9 and he's not going to have 9 anymore. Change your number. New identity. Fresh start. Because this could be the best thing that has ever happened to J.J. McCarthy. I will not be talked out of my optimism.
0: J.J. McCarthy. Found him at Costco, apparently. The Kirkland brand Jackson Dart. A championship may have cost them one of the greatest players of all time. That's next. SportsCenter All Night continues. It's ESPN Radio.
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2: We have huge news. LeBron James has made his choice.
5: The Philadelphia 76ers for a historic 24th season.
8: I'm shocked by this. Philadelphia 76ers are now in play.
10: This move here will have people buzzing until they tip off in October.
0: LeBron James, Jaylen Brown, Joel Embiid, Tyrese Maxey officially gathering as Sixers teammates, the team's annual media day on Monday. James, now 41 years old, heading into an unprecedented 24th season. There's been a lot of scrutiny around this season, but he says it's just a matter of working on it.
11: In order for us to be great, we have to do things that are just not comfortable. We have to be comfortable being uncomfortable. That is the best way to expedite being great. You have to fall in love with doing things that's uncomfortable. And if we can do that, then we can be a great team. If we don't do that, then we be like, oh, man, it was a great team on paper, and we had a lot of great talent, and we lost in the second round. I don't want to do that. I didn't leave my family to lose in the second round. I know that.
0: LeBron James in Philly could, though, have landed elsewhere in the East had there been a different outcome just a few months ago. ESPN's Dave McMenamin.
12: Before we look forward with LeBron and the Sixers, it's fair to look back at the summer that was. Obviously, we're all aware and we've reported on the five teams he was considering seriously to join as a free agent. The Sixers, the Golden State Warriors, the Cleveland Cavaliers, the Miami Heat, and the Minnesota Timberwolves. Well, LeBron told me today, though, there was another team that never made the list because of what happened back in June.
11: You know, I have visions of definitely, you know, playing in a garden, finishing my career in a garden, one of the best places I've ever played. I think it's the number one arena in the world as far as a basketball player. But after they beat San Antonio, I was like, I couldn't do it.
12: Wouldn't feel right.
11: Y'all wouldn't have let me lay that down at all, you know. But but much respect to the Knicks, obviously. Unbelievable team, unbelievable players. Shout out Jalen Brunson. Love that guy. He's unbelievable. But yeah, I'm happy where I'm at, and I'm looking forward to it.
12: While LeBron won't be on the Knicks roster, he'll still get plenty of time in the Big Apple. He told me that he's going to be living both in Philadelphia and in New York this season. He said multiple residences.
13: So, Dave, this is the, I don't know, $200 million question, whatever the roster costs for this particular season, maybe more than that. How are all these pieces going to fit together?
12: Well, it's going to take time, and LeBron was repetitive with that message today, saying that, using his famous pet phrase, it's not instant oatmeal like everybody wants. You're going to have to go through your ups and your downs and hold each other accountable and live by the process day by day. But he's tried to get a head start on that process, not just by summertime workouts out in Los Angeles with Tyrese Maxey and Jaylen Brown. But I'm told today, prior to media day, even though practice actually doesn't start for the Sixers until Tuesday, there were four Sixers on the court going through some machinations, running through some dummy offense and defense. LeBron James, Jaylen Brown, Tyrese Maxey, and Joel Embiid trying to get a head start on the process ahead.
0: LeBron James and the Sixers getting a jump start on the season, which starts less than a month away, late October. SportsCenter All Night, ESPN Radio. October also means baseball postseason. And here we are. October starts later this week. Wild card round gets underway this week. Four games on Tuesday's slate, starting with the Phillies opening up in Atlanta. Braves manager Walt Weiss.
14: I think it's huge. You know, obviously you still got to go out and play well. You don't play well, it doesn't matter where you're playing. You're not going to win. But we played well here. It's a great atmosphere. I think our guys are, I think they really enjoy playing here in front of this crowd. So, yeah, I think it's a big deal.
0: Braves opening up with the Phillies. How dangerous can Philly be in the postseason? Earlier on ESPN Radio, our Doug Glanville.
15: Very, very dangerous. And those guys have done it year in, year out. They've been in the postseason. They've been in the World Series. They're familiar with this. They know exactly the pulse you need. And that's what makes them dangerous, because it's like, okay, now turn the page. We're in it. And they have pitching that can compete with anybody. And with that, especially on the starting side. So if they can have the pitching, they can get to Duran at the back end. And then you have, you know, guys like Schwarber, Harper, Turner, you know, experienced guys that can really get hot. That makes them really dangerous, and all the teams are very much aware of that.
0: Phillies and Braves, 2 o'clock first pitch in Atlanta. Every pitch of baseball's postseason is here on ESPN Radio. Quadruple header coming up on Tuesday, Phillies, Braves, then the AL matchup between the White Sox and the Astros from Houston. And then in primetime, the marquee matchup between the Red Sox and the Yankees. Yankees' Aaron Judge participating in batting practice on the field, took live at-bats Monday for the first time since suffering that right calf strain. On the 16th, he's working to try and persuade the team's decision makers to put him on the roster.
3: I'm feeling great. You know, I've been doing a lot of work back there to try to get back as soon as I can. So been swinging for a couple days, moving around. Yeah, excited to get on the field and hit a little bit today and see what we can do. I think a lot of things, but you know, I don't make those decisions. We'll see how today goes, and we'll have a better answer for you at the end of this.
0: Wants to be on the roster for the wild card series against the Red Sox. As for the possible impact he can have, back to our Doug Glanville.
15: Well, look, he's going to do everything he can, you know, that, and, you know, that's what you want from, you know, a guy, the captain, so to speak, captain part two, the ability to just try to post as much as possible. And in this time, you put as much as you can aside health-wise, if you're not going to just flat out be injured and do what you can to help. And he didn't, you know, perform super well when he did have his stint back. And, you know, but you always know he's dangerous. And if he kind of gets everything clicking, he absolutely can change a game, change a series. So that's the hope. But at the same time, the Yankees have a lot of, you know, a lot of players that have had good years. Ben Rice, you know, he's hit 41 home runs. They have guys that can, you know, play better than they did during the regular season because they've done it, and they have really excellent pitching. So that is, you know, that's where the Yankees kind of stand in a great category, because they can pitch, they can start, they have relievers, they're deciding between, you know, Cy Young award winner. They just have a lot of depth on that side.
0: Red Sox, Yankees in the Bronx for their wild card matchup. Cubs and Padres will wrap up the quadruple header of wild card action on Tuesday. Cubs and Padres in San Diego. Again, every pitch of baseball's postseason is here on ESPN Radio. When you get to this point of the career, it's all gravy. That's next. SportsCenter All Night continues. It's ESPN Radio.
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0: Week 3 is now in the rearview mirror. What do we know? That's coming up this morning on Sportsman Mike. 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
0: Baseball's wild card round starts today. 4 matchups in the best of 3. J.J. McCarthy goes from the Vikings to the Giants. Giant win for the Bears in their Monday night matchup with the Eagles.
23: The Chicago Bears have held their ground here at home. 27-7 the final. Case closed. Bears win it.
24: I think it's all about Case Keenum and what he was able to do here tonight. I thought he did an extraordinary job. Played really efficient football. Couldn't be more proud of him for that.
25: Playing well anytime in your career feels good. To do it on Monday Night Football after you thought you weren't ever going to play again, this is special.
0: Bears with a 27-7 win over the Eagles. 20-point win, their largest on Monday Night Football since 2010. Bears go to 2-1 to start the season for the first time since 2022. Case Keenum, 247 yards passing, throws for 2 touchdowns, runs for another, doing it all in his first start since 2023 against Cleveland. Getting a chance to chat with our Scott Van Pelt, who took him back to his college days while SVP was doing afternoons here on ESPN Radio.
26: It's been a while. You and I go back 100 years to when you were at Houston, and yes, me and Russillo were doing radio, and we're still here knocking it around, but this night belongs to you. What are you processing in your brain at the moment?
27: Scott, I don't know. I don't know if I processed at all. I really have tried to keep my blinders on and just work this week. It's such a tough week of work. Man, we got so much done. It was so fun working with Ben. I mean, he is a magician. I mean, he was in his bag tonight, and it was a lot of fun having him in my ear. But, man, to share this with this city, with my family here, getting to watch me play with Cadence, it was so much fun. I mean, I'm going to remember this night forever. This is incredible.
26: When the first drive comes out, and you know what it is, and it's scripted, and I've said it now 10 times. Troy talked about it pregame. We just talked about it in the booth. You've obviously got an idea what you want to do, but then to execute it and have it result in a touchdown, how important is that for everybody to just look around and know the work we've done is going to work tonight?
27: You know, I thought the guys did a great job of executing the game plan early, and you're right. It got me in a rhythm really quick. Ben actually, you know, there were some plays on the first 15 that we were like, agreed 100%. Like, hey, these are my favorite. They're his favorites. There was a couple plays that I was like, I don't know. And he explained them a little bit more last night. And, man, they were big hitters. Uh-huh. One of them was a touchdown to Leaf. So, I really got to give him credit. He called a great game. Defense played incredible. We were in a rhythm, you know, the whole night. And then when the defense needed to play, we needed to play from the defense, they made it. And,
26: right.
27: Golly, man, our guys fought so hard up front. It was just so much fun.
26: The thing about sports, whatever they are, for the men and women in the arena, is that I think as a younger person, you can't possibly have the perspective you have with this young lady sitting in your lap now, right? And for them to be old enough to see their daddy do this, how much satisfaction is there for you as the dad for them to get to see him do this?
27: Scott, I can't tell you enough, like, I thought of them a lot on the sideline.
26: Do they give you peace and calm?
27: It does.
26: Well,
27: it does.
26: I know your trust is in God always
27: first.
26: There's
27: no doubt.
26: I understand
27: There's no
26: that.
27: Doubt. But God has given me an incredible story. He's built me for this. But, man, to have my wife, Kimberly, Kyler, and Cadence, to be able to, you know, just like, hey, they're watching their dad out there play. And it was so much fun. Yeah, right there.
26: When Daddy scored that touchdown, how loud was that?
3: Really loud.
26: Was it exciting?
3: Yes.
27: Did you cheer?
3: Yes.
27: What'd you say?
3: Let's go, Dada.
26: All anyone wants is one more. And you got tonight.
27: I know.
26: But you did this tonight. So now what? Now what is...
27: I'm not going to think about it, Scott.
26: Come on.
27: I'm not. I'm going to go get in the ice tub.
26: I understand that.
27: And get some recovery in because we got a short week. Either way, I gotta get my body right.
26: What feels different at 38 than when you were at Houston throwing at 60-some-odd times,
27: you know,
26: a game?
27: It was nice. We got into a rhythm really quickly tonight. Laura told me it had been like 1,009 days or
26: something. We said that a few times on Monday Night Countdown.
27: Yeah,
26: we did.

0: 38 years, 223 days old, second oldest to win a start in Bears history, trailing Todd Collins, who was just about a month older. Bears had two interceptions and a fumble recovery. Keenum shouting out the defense en route to the win. It's Chicago's eighth game with at least three takeaways since the start of last season, most in the NFL over that span. Earlier on ESPN Radio, our Q Myers and Emmett Golden.
1: They were awesome. They turned over Philadelphia a couple times tonight, and you could just tell there was pressure on Jalen Hurts. Receivers were covered, and, man, they stopped the run. They did a good job.
2: They didn't really stop the run, though. I think the Eagles stopped the run.
1: You're right. In the first half, Saquon Barkley did what he wanted to.
2: Yeah.
1: And then in the second half, it was like they just didn't do it.
2: Right. You know? Saquon had 15 carries for 82 yards. I mean, I'm not a mathematician, but I can tell you that's 5.5 yards a pop.
1: Right. Right.
2: So I don't know why they decided to go away from it. I don't know why they decided that they weren't going to run the ball more. Jalen Hurts was 16 for 25 for a 153 and an interception, two sacks that he took, and that interception he threw was awful looking.
1: Yeah. It's an epidemic. You know what happened is the Bears scored first in the third quarter. Then it was like, oh, we got a pass. No, you don't. You got Saquon Barkley. You can hand him the ball once, and he could take it 80 yards and score a touchdown.
2: Hit a home run, exactly.
1: Right.
0: And the Bears go on to the 27-7 win behind Case Keenum. Even facing the blitz, he was effective. 11 for 11 for 145 yards and two touchdown passes coming against the blitz. ESPN analyst Jason McCourty.
3: Think about Case Keenum's journey. Like, yes, it's the 18s and all of that. But the last time he played football was in 2023. In between there, he had a Lisfranc surgery, kept him out of football in 2024. Then you come back, you're a backup for a first overall pick in Caleb Williams. You don't foresee yourself running out of the tunnel as the guy again. But somewhere in our minds as players, we tell ourselves, like, I still got it. If the opportunity presents itself, I can still go out there and ball. But when it comes and you go out there and you actually execute and you're throwing for touchdown passes and you're leading your team and the fans at Soldier Field are chanting Keenum as your two little kids are watching you, that is just an incredible feeling. And watching him on those last few plays lean down and just take in the moment, there's something to it to go through what he went through and not be playing and then get that opportunity. In that moment, you know and you can appreciate it.
4: There is another side of the story, yeah. And it's a Philadelphia team who came in here 2-0, and they leave here 2-1, and they end up losing by 20. And I felt like they could just never get traction,
3: yeah.
4: And they could never get anything moving in a direction where it felt like they were the team who was going to win. And I'm curious why that was.
3: Well, early on, it was self-inflicted wounds. They had penalties that were stopping him because Saquon Barkley was running all over the place. At one point, he was averaging 7 yards a carry, but there was a holding penalty.
4: Yep.
3: There was an intentional grounding in that first half that really halted them. And then a ton of credit goes to Dennis Allen. In that second half, the door got shut on Saquon Barkley. The offense kept scoring points. And then they ended up behind, and it became a passing game. For this Eagles team, I'm not surprised that the offense struggled a little. When you get a brand new offensive coordinator in Sean Mannion, it's going to be a roller coaster, some ups and downs as you're figuring things out in week three. I was shocked with the defense. There were so many open guys for Case Keenum to be able to find. That was a surprise for me.
4: Could part of that be that the way Chicago game planned and giving Keenum opportunities to make plays maybe surprised them? Maybe it fooled Philadelphia to a degree. Is that fair?
3: For sure. And you kind of over prepare in a sense of you're going off of what you saw last year. And then there's another part. For coaches and for players, we're terrified of the unknown.
4: Mm.
3: And for Vic Fangio on that defense, you're trying. What film do you watch of Case Keenum? Do you go back to 2023
4: yeah.
3: and go look at him in a Houston Texans offense, which is completely different from Ben Johnson's offense? So as you're trying to prepare and see what you're going to get from the quarterback, you just don't know. And I think that's a hard part for them defensively of trying to prepare and get ready.
0: And now the Eagles and the Bears, both 2-1 after the Monday night loss. Saquon Barkley, 82 yards rushing, 761 yards on Monday Night Football, most in the NFL since his debut in 2018. Jalen Hurts, no touchdown passes, threw an interception, did rush for a touchdown, accounting for the Eagles' 7 points. SportsCenter all night, ESPN Radio.
5: There's a snap. Handoff goes to Cook, gets off a tackle, reaches for the goal line, and he's into the end zone. The Cook is in the kitchen for a 3-yard touchdown run. And the Bills are up 23.

0: 13 with an extra point pending.
1: 97 Rock Bills, a 24-16 win over the Chargers on Sunday. Chargers, one of a handful of teams at 0-3, 3 weeks into the season. As for how Justin Herbert is looking at his season, his coach, Jim Harbaugh.
2: Yeah, to be better. To be better. And that's that drives Justin. That drives me. That drives his position coach. That drives Mike, the coordinator. I mean, drives us all.
1: One of the things driving folks crazy on Sunday was that the Bills turned the ball over five times and still won the game. ESPN analyst Mina Kimes.
3: When you make the plate of food, you give it to the toddler, and the toddler's like, no. That's what the Chargers did to the Bills. They served that game up on a platter to them. Oh, sir, would you like some interceptions? Oh, multiple fumbles? I made you this plate of delicious food. And the Chargers refused to accept the win. I mean, it was insane watching it. I could not believe what I was seeing. The defense, by the way, actually played well. They looked like the 2025 Chargers defense. But with the offense, it's the same stuff we've seen all year. Herbert forcing it. Yep. Check. Wide receivers not being competitive. Check. Wide receivers dropping the ball in key moments. We didn't show the third down drop before. Check. That should have been a conversion. Check. False starts. Multiple false starts, by the way, leading the NFL. The pre-snap penalties. Check. Strange fourth down calls and field goals. When you're playing a team as the underdog, you should be going for it. Or you run the ball on third down thinking you're going to go for it on fourth down. Then you kick the field goal. Yep. So there must be some kind of disconnect in the coaching staff.
4: Yeah.
3: It's just infuriating. And it's everyone. Herbert's right. It's everyone, top to bottom, coaching to the players, is screwing up constantly. There's zero reason why they should have lost that game.
4: All Nino wants is dino nuggets, all right? Just give him his dino nuggets.
5: At one point, the Bills were going, here comes the airplane. Open up. And they still wouldn't open up.
4: On top of the winning without Josh playing well, really none of their stars were stars yesterday offensively outside of James Cook.
5: Right.
4: I mean, the unsung heroes offensively were Ty Johnson and Keon Coleman.
3: That's right.
4: A guy that they were trying to get rid of last
5: actively.
4: Year. Keon Coleman's willingness to block in their run game matters right now. Ty Johnson and just his ability to make a play out of nothing matters. I think the second thing is, and I know people are going to disagree with me, I think this is the best defensive line and deepest defensive line Josh Allen has had in Buffalo. They are making wave of play after wave of play. The secondary hasn't been perfect. I'm aware of that. But when you talk about a defensive line that is Rousseau and Walker and Sanders and Hoyt and Bradley Chubb.
5: Yes.
4: I mean, there's guys just making plays at that defensive line.
5: And they've tried everything. They've tried Bosa. They've tried Vaughn. They've tried everything. And it's their guys
4: and
5: now doing it.
4: It's the young guys.
5: I know.
4: You know, Chubb is like sprinkling in here and there.
5: Yeah.
4: Rousseau has been dominant.
3: Rousseau's always been good. It feels like early in the season he has gone from good to great this year. Huh.
4: Dominant. Been run and pass. Yeah. And then you've got these young defensive linemen coming in and just being strategically like role playing at a high level. Landon Jackson.
5: Yeah.
4: This is a defensive line that is making this defense much better, much more believable as you go into this season than they've had in the past.
1: Chargers at 0-3. They are in Seattle to face the Seahawks coming up next. SportsCenter all night, ESPN Radio. Big trade in the NFL Monday. Giants picking up quarterback J.J. McCarthy from the Vikings in exchange for a fifth rounder. One third of our unsportsmanlike crew, Chris Canty.
6: The Giants as an organization have to give the players a reason to show up to the building, right? You've got to be able to sell winning or sell hope. And I'm not quite sure that Jameis Winston offers either for the guys in that locker room because, you know, the head coach can stand in front of the podium and say whatever he wants to the media, to the fan base, but he can't lie to the locker room. And I think this move, investing a fifth-round pick in this trade for what is an unproven player in J.J. McCarthy, tells you everything you need to know about the organization's faith in Jameis Winston the rest of the way.
1: A lot of thoughts on the trade that brings J.J. McCarthy east to New York.
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8: He's now a New York Giant.
9: Wow.
8: After all, if you recall, there was a question, would the Giants take J.J. McCarthy or not? They went Malik Nabers instead. And then went Jackson Dart the next year. And now they've got Jackson Dart and J.J. McCarthy on the same roster. And McCarthy's got a hell of an opportunity, does he not?
7: Myron Metcalf, Matt and Myron.
9: I think Jameis Winston spends Saturday night figuring out his quotes. Like, I feel like he just focuses a lot on, like, what he's going to say when there's a microphone. And that's nothing against Jameis, but they paid him a lot of money. I think it was $13 million, a two-year deal. They're going to play Jameson until they feel like they can. But I think if the losses pile up, that's when you throw J.J. McCarthy in there. I think you got to put him out there if you're the Giants at some point if the season's lost.
7: Freddie and Harry.
10: This is an indictment of Jameis Winston. But if Jameis Winston looked anything to give you confidence despite the Northeaster that was going under the Giants 12-7 win over the Tennessee Titans, you're not going to be as profuse about your J.J. McCarthy-ness. They want this guy to be their quarterback the rest of the season because, like you said, HD, he fits a lot what they're trying to do with the Giants than Jameis Winston. The Giants saw enough to say, we don't want that Stranger Thing as our quarterback if we believe we can be a potential player in this division of the NFC East.
11: From a GM standpoint, from a front office perspective, and also for John Harbaugh, you have to exhaust every possibility when it comes to how to make this roster the best to put guys on the field, 53 guys, on Sundays. So they had to make a move. I didn't think it was going to be this move, but it makes sense now for J.J. McCarthy and also for the Giants as an organization. If J.J. McCarthy gets in there and he becomes a starting quarterback at some point and he performs well, now you have that trade collateral. Absolutely. If you're the New York Giants.
1: J.J. McCarthy going east to the Giants. He will be the backup to Jameis Winston. Straight ahead, how it feels to start in New York. That's next. SportsCenter All Night at ESPN Radio.
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1: 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Four wild card series getting underway with Game 1 today. Heading towards the World Series. National League will sandwich the two American League series. 8 o'clock Eastern. Red Sox Yankees, Cam Schlittler getting the start for New York.
25: Yeah, I mean, again, it's natural adrenaline. I expect it to be loud. It's going to be an electric experience. So again, just treat it like any other game. Go ahead, do what I need to do in between starts and take it from there.
1: There's that one and three others today to the guys at PTI.
26: Which is the most intriguing matchup of baseball's first round?
27: Atlanta, Philly. Philly at Atlanta. That's a series.
26: Mm-hmm.
27: Either one of them could win that. Neither one of them could beat the Dodgers. Either one of them could beat Milwaukee. They can.
26: Okay.
27: Either one of them.
26: Yeah, it's a better league.
27: And you know what? The history of it, I hate these two franchises. I really don't, because I like watching them. I just don't want to admit it to you. Boston at New York.
26: Of course.
27: Starting at Yankee Stadium. Of course. The history of, I don't have a horse in a race. I don't care about their pitching matchups. It's just, it's the Red Sox and the Yankees, and I can revel in that. So those are the two series. Don't tell me about the White Sox and the Astros redux from 2005 World Series. I don't care about it. Most of those series, I don't care about. Those two, I do.
26: So this is, makes me very happy, because the winner in this is I-95.
27: I knew you were I-95.
26: Which makes you crazy, because you hate I-95.
27: But I do.
26: The fact of the matter is that the greatest playoff series of all time in baseball was the Yankees and the Red Sox. It's the only time in baseball that a team came back from 0-3 and won the World Series. And it's a very special moment
27: it
26: when
27: is.
26: The Red Sox and the Yankees.
27: I just gave you that.
26: No, I just want to rub it in a little bit.
27: Right.
26: Now I'll tell you something else. They're also the second and third best teams in the American League, and I don't think they should play in the first round.
27: I know.
26: I don't.
27: We've talked about
26: I think that should be stacked differently.
1: We'll see what happens. They do play Red Sox-Yankees, 8 o'clock Eastern, one of four matchups on day one. Phillies Braves get things underway this afternoon. Our coverage starts at 1:30 Eastern time. 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
7: Number four.
1: Monday Night Football giving us a primetime finish. Sunday night, Rams couldn't hang on in Denver. Flags did play a part, but our Chris Kenty says it's not the reason.
29: They had a 16-point lead in this game. Your quarterback turned the ball over twice in the final 5 minutes, including a pick six. If you don't make those mistakes, you win the game. So I can't get to the place of blaming the refs for the outcome for the Los Angeles Rams. And now when you look at their upcoming schedule, it feels like that's a team that's very much up against it, right? Like, I mean, you look at what the Rams have coming up, it's not going to be easy for them.
7: Number three.
1: Patriots have dropped two of their three games to start the season. On Unsportsmanlike, our Evan Cohen puts it in the lap of their quarterback.
30: Do you know that last year they were top five offense? Clearly, there were three guys at wide receiver that he relied on the most last year, trusted the most. One's on Washington, one's on Houston, and one's still there. Steph Diggs, Kayshon Booty, and Mac Hollins. Drake May has been a horrible decision maker this year. He's held the football for way too long, and he has provided nothing to this offense except for when he really runs the football. And even that is like tentative at times. He has taken a massive step back.
7: Number two.
1: NBA season now less than a month away. LeBron James now with the Sixers.
31: In order for us to be great, we have to do things that are just not comfortable. We have to be comfortable with being uncomfortable. That is the best way to expedite being great. You have to fall in love with doing things that's uncomfortable. And if we can do that, then we can be a great team. If we don't do that, then we be like, oh man, it was a great team on paper and we had a lot of great talent and we lost in the second round. I don't want to do that. I didn't leave my family to lose in the second round. I know that.
7: Number one.
1: Week 3 of the NFL wrapping up with a statement night for the Bears. ESPN 1000.
3: 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Touchdown! Touchdown, Bears! Khalif Raymond from Case Keenum. 41-yard catch and run in the clear.
1: Case Keenum responsible for 3 touchdowns. 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
4: You know, even though we only gave up 7 in the first quarter, or first half, excuse me, it felt like Philly was able to move the ball on us. And so we came away with those 3 takeaways. It was huge, but to see how they bowed up in the second half was huge for us. Hard to single out just any single guy on that unit. I thought all of them just really answered the bell. And I thought DA had a great plan. The coaching staff did a great job teaching it. A couple of unique things in there this week that they really took to heart and did a great job with.
1: 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Much more on that game straight ahead as Sports Center All Night continues. 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
0: Week 3 concludes with a matchup between the Eagles and Bears.
12: Pitch to Burden, who's fighting and fighting inside the 5. Can he get the first down? Heck no! He got the touchdown!
0: The Giants trade for a former first-round pick.
14: Really glad, really happy, very excited to add J.J. McCarthy. Think he's a strong young quarterback.
0: LeBron speaks for the first time as a Sixer.
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1: 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NFL in the spotlight for Monday. Eagles with a chance to stay in the undefeated group. But a funny thing happened on the way to 3-0.
0: Eagles at Bears.
1: Philly in Chicago facing a Bears team that was without its starting quarterback in Caleb Williams and without backup Dyson Bagent. That put the Bears offense in the hands of third-string veteran Case Keenum. Chicago with the ball first. He immediately leads the offense on an 11-play drive over 6 minutes.
17: Six-minute drive, four different receivers caught the ball, third and two at the 8-yard line. Two receivers left. There's the toss-up front on the pitch to Burden, who's fighting and fighting inside the 5. Can he get the first down? Heck no! He got the touchdown! The scrum pushed him right into the end zone! Touchdown, Burden! Touchdown, Bears!
1: Chicago leading 7-0 after the first quarter, 10-7 at the half. In the third, Bears with a field goal on their first possession. Then on their second possession of the half.
17: To the 41, Keenum in the second half, 6 of 7 throwing the ball. Swift back in the field. He's a lone back. In motion right, Burden picked up by Cooper DeJean. Here's the snap and a throw by Keenum. Over the middle, wide open. Raymond 20, 15-10, running away from the pack to the end zone. Touchdown! Touchdown, Bears! Khalif Raymond from Case Keenum. 41-yard catch and run in the clear.
1: Bears out in front. Their defense would make a stand.
17: Fourth and 5 of the Eagles from the 46-yard line of the Bears. Play clock at 15. Hurts making checks in the din of Soldier Field. They're making some noise in the final half minute of the third quarter. Bears look like they're going to bring the blitz. Here comes the heat. They're bringing extras. The throw intercepted by T.J. Edwards.
1: Chicago getting the turnover. They go back on offense and go the other way with a 13-play drive spanning 8 minutes.
17: 7:27 to go in the game. Keenum under center. Swift alone back. Play clock to 1-0. Gets the play off. Keenum, the sneak for the touchdown. Touchdown, Bears. How about that? Time running out on the clock. And Case Keenum invigorated. The 38-year-old making his first career start at Soldier Field. Gets a rushing touchdown, and it's 26-7 Bears.
1: They'd add the extra point, and that would be the final. 27-7 Bears beat the Eagles on Monday Night Football, ESPN 1000, with the call. Bears' eighth game with at least three takeaways since the start of last season, most in the NFL over that span. For Case Keenum, 247 yards passing, 2 touchdowns, and ran for that one you just heard in the win.
4: Playing well any time in your career feels good. To do it on Monday Night Football, after you thought you weren't ever going to play again multiple times, golly. This is special. It's really special. And I don't know if I'll be able to put it into words tonight, but I'm going to enjoy it tonight. That's for sure.
1: Keenum, the second oldest quarterback to win a start in Bears history, trailing only Todd Collins in 2010. Keenum, the win on Monday Night Football, his coach, Ben Johnson.
4: I think it's all about Case Keenum and what he was able to do here tonight. I thought he did an extraordinary job when the running game's not going, as a play caller, being able to lean into the passing game and knowing that our guys are going to protect for him and he's going to get the ball out and go to the right guy in time, take care of the football, good decisions, you know, 24-34, almost 250, 2 touchdowns, just played really efficient football and couldn't be more proud of him for that.
1: Keenum, 11 for 11, 145 yards passing and two touchdowns against the Blitz as they go on to the 20-point win, their largest on Monday Night Football since 2010, week 15 against the Vikings. As for the Eagles, they've lost four of their last Monday Night Football games, 7 points, tied for the fewest scored under Nick Sirianni, including the playoffs.
4: We all have to own that loss right there. I don't think anybody coached well. I don't think anyone played well. It was a true team loss. And when it's a true team loss, you know, I have to look at myself first. Like, we weren't ready to coach. We weren't ready to play. And that ultimately starts and ends with me. And again, it was just, you know, it's my responsibility. Every product, everything that's on that field is my responsibility. I didn't do a good enough job. We'll keep coaching it like crazy. We have to be able to master the things that require no talent. And I have to do a better job coaching. And like I said, it always starts with me and always ends with me.
1: Eagles have zero takeaways this season. They fall in Chicago. Jalen Hurts, 153 yards passing, had an interception, did run for a touchdown. Fifth career loss in September. All three interceptions this season against zone coverage, according to ESPN analytics. So the Bears get the win on Monday night. They've won two of their first three. They're 2-1 to start the season for the first time since 2022. And there's certainly a buzz right now in Chicago. The guys who call the game on Monday Night Football on ABC and ESPN, Troy Aikman and Joe Buck.
2: They've got two teams in the baseball postseason, the White Sox and the Cubs. So this city is electric right now with sports. And then their Bears, you know, with where they went last year, they got into the playoffs. And they have to turn to Case Keenum. And I did not, and I know I speak for Troy, that we didn't get any sense that Ben Johnson was going to blink when he had to go to Case Keenum. He could have forced Tyson Bagent into the lineup if he wanted to. He was cleared to play, but Case was his guy. And I think top to bottom, they believed in him, and that belief was well-placed.
18: Troy, we talked before the game, and you explained the idea that he knew the offense, he understood the assignment, and that they'd trust him, and he could execute it. But I'm interested in your perspective on that very first drive. It was scripted. It was executed. How important do you think that was for him and for the Bears to execute the way they did, take the lead, that they never surrendered?
19: It was intentional. I mean, it was intentional by Ben Johnson that you come into this game, and you've got a veteran quarterback. There's a trust and a confidence that Ben Johnson believed that Case Keenum, with the years that he has under his belt and the experience, that he could handle that. So they come out. Ball was coming out quick. It was high percentage stuff that he was doing. And then they were hoping to be able to get the running game going, which they really didn't have happen until the second half. And for him to then execute the offense the way in which he did was really big. But the opening drive, I thought that Ben Johnson called a really nice series, got him into a flow, and pretty much let him settle in and know, with no uncertain terms, that, hey, we're gonna turn you loose and let you play.
18: When there's a situation like this where it's a backup and Philly has plenty of tools and weapons on their side that they can lean on, but they're not able to ever get enough traction to get their nose out in front, the longer it goes, the more the belief on the other side grows. I'm just interested in how you viewed that when Philadelphia sort of self-destructed on a couple of occasions and was just never able to mount any kind of momentum or rhythm to encroach upon the Bears, who had the lead from the jump.
19: Well, I would tell you, Scott, that there was a belief coming in this game by the Bears that they were going to win the game. You know, I mean, this wasn't a football team that doubted whether or not they could compete with the Eagles, especially in light of what they were able to do last year. Now, I thought they would have some of that same success running the football like they did in that game in November. But, you know, yeah, Dennis Allen, we talked about it in the game. I thought he was terrific. So a lot of praise to Case Keenum, and rightfully so, but that defense deserves a lot of credit for what they did.
18: Joe, when you look down the road for both of these teams, it's still so early, right? We've got 3 weeks and things will change. Your sense of what both of these teams will be as time moves on. Caleb comes back and Philadelphia continues to be who they are over the course of time. You believe both of these are teams that will be at the top of the food chain in the NFC?
2: Yeah, I think so. I do. You know, Philadelphia is still learning a lot with their offense, with Sean Mannion calling it, with the new blocking scheme, with changes up front with their offensive line. They were able to run the ball in the first half. They were not able to run the ball in the second half at all. They went 3-and-out and 3-and-out, and then the Bears were adding to their lead. And yeah, Caleb Williams is one of the stars of this league, and he'll be back in the next few weeks, whatever it ends up being. But I think Case Keenum and Tyson Bagent, if he gets in there at some point, I think they're pretty well suited with the schedule that they have coming up to still continue to get some wins in there and then not rush Caleb Williams back. So I'm agreeing with that. I think both these teams are playoff teams in 2026.
1: The Bears get the win on Monday Night Football. Both teams now 2-1 after the win over the Eagles. SportsCenter All Night, ESPN Radio.
2: Dart is hurt and grabbing his leg.
3: And there is a strong possibility that Jackson Dart is now out for the season. Really just terrible news for Dart and Neal.
1: Like the Eagles, the Giants are 2-1, but they're playing without their starting quarterback. Jackson Dart injured in week two. They've had Jameis Winston at the helm of the offense. Week two thrown in when Dart was hurt early on. Week three played through a nor'easter. Not the ideal conditions for quarterback. New York, though, padding the quarterback room on Monday.
20: We had a big-time trade. J.J. McCarthy, former first rounder for the Minnesota Vikings, who has been their starter at times over the last several seasons, but was the third stringer this year, has been traded to the New York Giants. So it's good. It's J.J. McCarthy from the Vikings to the Giants. A 2027 fifth rounder goes from the Giants to the Vikings. And listen, for the Minnesota Vikings, they simply move on. Kyler Murray is their starter. We've known Carson Wentz is their backup. They are washing their hands of this. They are moving on. As far as the Giants go, they still have Jameis Winston is in as the starter. I expect him to keep starting for the foreseeable future. But in McCarthy, they at least get a very capable backup, but also someone who has significant upside. He's been banged up a lot in his career. He has had some ups. He has had plenty of downs, but he's got some talent. And there is a likelihood that at some point this season, J.J. McCarthy will be starting for the Giants. And we will see what happens next because he is capable. He has done it. And the Giants are certainly not ready to just cancel the season. They want to put all the resources they can to try to move forward and continue to win. J.J. McCarthy now a part of that.
1: Giants coach John Harbaugh saying after Sunday's win over the Titans that Winston would remain the Giants starter even if the team did add another quarterback. He reiterated that on Monday after the trade for McCarthy. Giants hosting the Cardinals on Sunday. ESPN analyst Mina Kimes, Kyle Brandt, Dan Orlovsky.
21: Needed for both parties, both player and organization. Obviously, somebody behind Jameis Winston, a little bit more capable. I think the two things, both when it comes to the player and the team, is has J.J. McCarthy gotten better when it comes to the mechanics? That's really been the thing that has flawed his performance outside of the injury. So has he mechanically gotten better? We can kind of change the tempo of the football. Second thing is he's going to go to a team, at least right now, that is so much more run-focused yep. than the one that he was in Minnesota. And so very similar to the experience he had in Michigan style-wise. I think he'll get on the field at some point. Whether he does well or not, I think really is attached to has he improved mechanically yeah. ground up.
22: And with Michigan, there's the Harbaugh connection sure. there. Probably got right. a little bit sure. of scouting report from his brother. So from Minnesota's side, this does feel a little bit, I'm sure, off-putting after coming off of a bad offensive performance. But to me, this is not, you know, an overreaction to that. This is also about Carson Wentz having played well in relief of Kyler Murray when he was out. So I think they're confident in their quarterback situation. Getting a fifth, honestly, back is a decent return for the Vikings. For the Giants, he's going to have the ability at some point to compete for this job. I firmly believe that. Jameis Winston has not played well these last two games. He has really struggled under pressure. And that's not to say J.J. McCarthy is an obvious upgrade. I am sure. absolutely not going there. However, there will be an opportunity. And to Dan's point, Greg Roman is still there in New York. And I feel like he could craft something or yeah. put together an offense where there's the quarterback option has to be a big part of it along with the run game. So there's pieces there that make sense for McCarthy. Still a developmental quarterback at best, though.
23: I'm determined to be excited about this, Mina. I won't be talked out of it. I think the Giants like Jackson Dart so much that they went out and got his stunt double. This is Kirkland brand Jackson Dart. They're both 23. They're identical height and weight. They're similar athleticism and experience. I think this is a similar guy. I don't think they like what they're getting from Jameis stylistically or performance-wise. I think he's going to start soon. I don't think you bring in JJ to sit on the bench. I hope he starts while Scadaboo is still healthy because we don't know when that's going to be. But I would also give JJ McCarthy just a little bit of advice. There is so much internet scar tissue. There's so much heavy meme-y BS out there. change your number, please. I know this is already out there that Isaiah likely has 9 and he's not going to have 9 anymore. Mm. Change your number. New identity. Fresh start. Because this could be the best thing that has ever happened to J.J. McCarthy. I will not be talked out of my optimism.
1: J.J. McCarthy. Found him at Costco, apparently. The Kirkland brand Jackson Dart. A championship may have cost them one of the greatest players of all time. That's next. SportsCenter All Night continues. It's ESPN Radio.
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2: We have huge news. LeBron James has made his choice.
3: The Philadelphia 76ers for a historic 24th season.
4: I'm shocked by this. Philadelphia 76ers are now in play.
5: This move here will have people buzzing until they tip off in October.
1: LeBron James, Jaylen Brown, Joel Embiid, Tyrese Maxey officially gathering as Sixers teammates, the team's annual media day on Monday. James now 41 years old, heading into an unprecedented 24th season. There's been a lot of scrutiny around this season, but he says it's just a matter of working on it.
6: In order for us to be great, we have to do things that are just not comfortable. We have to be comfortable with being uncomfortable. That is the best way to expedite being great. You have to fall in love with doing things that's uncomfortable. And if we can do that, then we can be a great team. If we don't do that, then we be like, oh, man, it was a great team on paper, and we had a lot of great talent, and we lost in the second round. I don't want to do that. I didn't leave my family to lose in the second round. I know that.
1: LeBron James in Philly could, though, have landed elsewhere in the East had there been a different outcome just a few months ago. ESPN's Dave McMenamin.
7: Before we look forward with LeBron and the Sixers, it's fair to look back at the summer that was. Obviously, we're all aware and we've reported on the five teams he was considering seriously to join as a free agent. The Sixers, the Golden State Warriors, the Cleveland Cavaliers, the Miami Heat, and the Minnesota Timberwolves. What LeBron told me today, though, there was another team that never made the list because of what happened back in June.
6: You know, I have visions of definitely, you know, playing in a garden, finishing my career in a garden, one of the best places I've ever played. I think it's the number one arena in the world as far as a basketball player. But after they beat San Antonio, I was like, I couldn't do it.
7: Wouldn't feel right.
6: Y'all wouldn't have let me lay that down at all, you know. But but much respect to the Knicks, obviously. Unbelievable team, unbelievable players. Shout out Jalen Brunson. Love that guy. He's unbelievable. But yeah, I'm happy where I'm at, and I'm looking forward to it.
7: Well, LeBron won't be on the Knicks roster. He'll still get plenty of time in the Big Apple. He told me that he's going to be living both in Philadelphia and in New York this season. He said multiple residences.
8: So, Dave, this is the, I don't know, $200 million question, whatever the roster costs for this particular season, maybe more than that. How are all these pieces going to fit together?
7: Well, it's going to take time, and LeBron was repetitive with that message today, saying that, using his famous pet phrase, it's not instant oatmeal like everybody wants. You're going to have to go through your ups and your downs and hold each other accountable and live by the process day by day. But he's tried to get a head start on that process, not just by summertime workouts out in Los Angeles with Tyrese Maxey and Jaylen Brown, but I'm told today, prior to media day, even though practice actually doesn't start for the Sixers until Tuesday, there were four Sixers on the court going through some machinations, running through some dummy offense and defense. LeBron James, Jaylen Brown, Tyrese Maxey, and Joel Embiid trying to get a head start on the process ahead.
1: LeBron James and the Sixers getting a jump start on the season, which starts less than a month away, late October. SportsCenter All Night, ESPN Radio. October also means baseball postseason. And here we are. October starts later this week. Wild card round gets underway this week. Four games on Tuesday's slate, starting with the Phillies opening up in Atlanta. Braves manager Walt Weiss.
9: I think it's huge. You know, obviously you still got to go out and play well. You don't play well, it doesn't matter where you're playing. You're not going to win. But we've played well here. It's a great atmosphere. I think our guys are, I think they really enjoy playing here in front of this crowd. So, yeah, I think it's a big deal.
1: Braves opening up with the Phillies. How dangerous can Philly be in the postseason? Earlier on ESPN Radio, our Doug Glanville.
10: Very, very dangerous. And those guys have done it year in, year out. They've been in the postseason. They've been in the World Series. They're familiar with this. They know exactly the pulse you need. And that's what makes them dangerous, because it's like, okay, now turn the page. We're in it. And they have pitching that can compete with anybody, and with that, especially on the starting side. So if they can have the pitching and they can get to Duran at the back end, and then you have, you know, guys like Schwarber, Harper, Turner, you know, experienced guys that can really get hot, that makes them really dangerous, and all the teams are very much aware of that.
1: Phillies and Braves, 2 o'clock first pitch in Atlanta. Every pitch of baseball's postseason is here on ESPN Radio. Quadruple header coming up on Tuesday. Phillies, Braves, then the AL matchup between the White Sox and the Astros from Houston. And then in primetime, the marquee matchup between the Red Sox and the Yankees. Yankees Aaron Judge participating in batting practice on the field. Took live at-bats Monday for the first time since suffering that right calf strain. On the 16th, he's working to try and persuade the team's decision-makers to put him on the roster.
11: I'm feeling great. I've been doing a lot of work back there to try to get back as soon as I can. So, been swinging for a couple days, moving around. Yeah, excited to get on the field and hit a little bit today and see what we can do. I think a lot of things, but you know, I don't make those decisions. We'll see how today goes, and we'll have a better answer for you at the end of this.
1: Wants to be on the roster for the wild card series against the Red Sox. As for the possible impact he can have, back to our Doug Glanville.
10: Well, look, he's going to do everything he can, you know, that, and, you know, that's what you want from, you know, a guy, the captain, so to speak, captain part two, the ability to just try to post as much as possible. And in this time, you put it as much as you can aside health-wise, if you're not going to just flat out be injured and do what you can to help. And he didn't, you know, perform super well when he did have his stint back. And, you know, but you always know he's dangerous. And if he kind of gets everything clicking, he absolutely can change a game, change a series. So that's the hope. But at the same time, the Yankees have a lot of, you know, a lot of players that have had good years. Ben Rice, you know, he's hit 41 home runs. They have guys that can, you know, play better than they did during the regular season because they've done it, and they have really excellent pitching. So that is, you know, that's where the Yankees kind of stand in a great category, because they can pitch, they can start, they have relievers, they're deciding between, you know, Cy Young Award winner. They just have a lot of depth on that side.
1: Red Sox, Yankees in the Bronx for their wild card matchup. Cubs and Padres will wrap up the quadruple header of wild card action on Tuesday. Cubs and Padres in San Diego. Again, every pitch of baseball's postseason is here on ESPN Radio. When you get to this point of the career, it's all gravy. That's next. SportsCenter All Night continues. It's ESPN Radio.
0: It's a Major League Baseball wild card quadruple header.
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0: Phillies Braves, Astros White Sox, Yankees Red Sox, Cubs Padres. 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
1: Week three is now in the rearview mirror. What do we know? 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I'm on Sportsman Mike. 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
1: Baseball's wild card round starts today. Four matchups in the best of three. J.J. McCarthy goes from the Vikings to the Giants. Giant win for the Bears in their Monday night matchup with the Eagles.
22: The Chicago Bears have held their ground here at home. 27-7 the final. Case closed. Bears win it.
23: I think it's all about Case Keenum and what he was able to do here tonight. I thought he did an extraordinary job. Played really efficient football. Couldn't be more proud of him for that.
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1: Bears with a 27-7 win over the Eagles. 20-point win, their largest on Monday Night Football since 2010. Bears go to 2-1 to start the season for the first time since 2022. Case Keenum, 247 yards passing, throws for two touchdowns, runs for another, doing it all in his first start since 2023 against Cleveland. Getting a chance to chat with our Scott Van Pelt, who took him back to his college days while SVP was doing afternoons here on ESPN Radio.
25: It's been a while. You and I go back 100 years to when you were at Houston, and me and Russillo were doing radio, and we're still here knocking it around, but this night belongs to you. What are you processing in your brain at the moment?
26: Scott, I don't know. I don't know if I processed at all. I really have tried to keep my blinders on and just work this week. It's such a tough week of work. Man, we got so much done. It was so fun working with Ben. I mean, he is a magician. I mean, he was in his bag tonight, and it was a lot of fun having him in my ear. But, man, to share this with this city, with my family here, getting to watch me play with Kaditz, it was so much fun. I mean, I'm going to remember this night forever. This is incredible.
25: When the first drive comes out, and you know what it is, and it's scripted, and I've said it now 10 times. Troy talked about it pregame. We just talked about it in the booth. You've obviously got an idea what you want to do, but then to execute it and have it result in a touchdown, how important is that for everybody to just look around and know the work we've done is going to work tonight?
26: You know, I thought the guys did a great job of executing the game plan early, and you're right. It got me in a rhythm really quick. Ben actually, you know, there were some plays on the first 15 that we were like, agreed 100%. Like, hey, these are my favorite. They're his favorites. There's a couple plays that I was like, I don't know. And he explained them a little bit more last night. And man, they were big hitters. Uh-huh. One of them was a touchdown to Leaf. So, I really got to give him credit. He called a great game. Defense played incredible. We were in a rhythm, you know, the whole night. And then when the defense needed to play, we needed to play from the defense. They made it. And golly, man, our guys fought so hard up front. It was just so much fun.
25: The thing about sports, whatever they are, for the men and women in the arena, is that I think as a younger person, you can't possibly have the perspective you have with this young lady sitting in your lap now, right? And for them to be old enough to see their daddy do this, how much satisfaction is there for you as the dad for them to get to see him do this?
26: Scott, I can't tell you enough, like, I thought of them a lot on the sideline.
25: Did they give you peace and calm?
26: It does.
25: Well,
26: it does.
25: I know your trust is in God always.
26: There's
25: first.
26: No doubt.
25: I understand.
26: There's no
25: that.
26: Doubt. But God has given me an incredible story. He's built me for this. But, man, to have my wife, Kimberly, Kyler, and Cadence, to be able to you know, just like, hey, they're watching their dad out there play. And it was so much fun. Yeah, right there.
25: When Daddy scored that touchdown, how loud was that?
3: Really loud.
25: Was it exciting?
3: Yes.
26: Did you cheer?
3: Yes.
26: What'd you say?
3: Let's go, Dada.
25: All anyone wants is one more. And you got tonight.
26: I know.
25: But you did this tonight. So now what? Now what is...
26: I'm not going to think about it, Scott.
25: Come on.
26: I'm not. I'm going to go get in the ice tub.
25: I understand that.
26: And get some recovery in because we got a short week. Either way, I gotta get my body right.
25: What feels different at 38 than when you were at Houston throwing it 60-some-odd times
26: a
25: game?
26: It was nice. We got into a rhythm really quickly tonight. Laura told me it had been like 1,009 days or something.
25: We said that
26: like
25: a few times on Monday Night Countdown.
26: Yeah,
25: we did.
26: Why? I didn't know that. And then she told me right before the game. I'm like, golly. But, yeah, it got back to really quickly. You know, mentally, I was able to operate at a very high level tonight, and that felt really good. To put that work in with Ben was a lot of fun this week. So we'll see how I feel tomorrow. Uh-huh. On the couch watching the game.
25: The game, yeah.
26: Bluey.
25: Right.
26: Yeah, man, it was a blast. I really did. I thought running out tonight, I don't know if I'm ever going to get a chance to get, you know, my name called and announced as, you know, the starting quarterback for Chicago Bears.
1: Case Keenum.

0: the run. They did a good job.
1: They didn't really stop the run, though. I think the Eagles stopped the run.
0: You're right. In the first half, Saquon Barkley did what he wanted to.
1: Yeah.
0: And then in the second half, it was like they just didn't do it.
1: Right.
0: You know?
1: Saquon had 15 carries for 82 yards. I mean, I'm not a mathematician, but I can tell you that's 5.5 yards a pop.
0: Right. Right.
1: So I don't know why they decided to go away from it. I don't know why they decided that they weren't going to run the ball more. Jalen Hurts was 16 for 25 for a 153 and an interception, 2 sacks that he took, and that interception he threw was awful looking.
0: Yeah. It's an epidemic. You know what happened is the Bears scored first in the third quarter. Then it was like, oh, we got a pass. No, you don't. You got Saquon Barkley. You can hand him the ball once, and he could take it 80 yards and score a touchdown.
1: He could hit a home run, exactly.
0: Right.
2: And the Bears go on to the 27-7 win behind Case Keenum. Even facing the blitz, he was effective. 11 for 11 for 145 yards and 2 touchdown passes coming against the blitz. ESPN analyst Jason McCourty.
3: Think about Case Keenum's journey. Like, yes, it's the 18s and all of that. But the last time he played football was in 2023. In between there, he had a Lisfranc surgery, kept him out of football in 2024. Then you come back, you're a backup for a first overall pick in Caleb Williams. You don't foresee yourself running out of the tunnel as the guy again. But somewhere in our minds as players, we tell ourselves, like, I still got it. If the opportunity presents itself, I can still go out there and ball. But when it comes and you go out there and you actually execute and you're throwing for touchdown passes and you're leading your team and the fans at Soldier Field are chanting Keenum as your two little kids are watching you, that is just an incredible feeling. And watching him on those last few plays lean down and just take in the moment. There's something to it to go through what he went through and not be playing and then get that opportunity. In that moment, you know and you can appreciate it.
4: There is another side of the story, yeah. And it's a Philadelphia team who came in here 2-0, and they leave here 2-1, and they end up losing by 20. And I felt like they could just never get traction, and they could never get anything moving in a direction where it felt like they were the team who was going to win, and I'm curious why that was.
3: Well, early on, it was self-inflicted wounds. They had penalties that were stopping them because Saquon Barkley was running all over the place. At one point, he was averaging 7 yards a carry, but there was a holding penalty.
4: Yep.
3: There was an intentional grounding in that first half that really halted them, and then a ton of credit goes to Dennis Allen. In that second half, the door got shut on Saquon Barkley. The offense kept scoring points. And then they ended up behind, and it became a passing game. For this Eagles team, I'm not surprised that the offense struggled a little. When you get a brand new offensive coordinator and Sean Mannion, it's going to be a roller coaster, some ups and downs as you're figuring things out in week three. I was shocked with the defense. There were so many open guys for Case Keenum to be able to find. That was a surprise for me.
4: Could part of that be that the way Chicago game planned and giving Keenum opportunities to make plays maybe surprised them. Maybe it fooled Philadelphia to a degree. Is that fair?
3: For sure. And you kind of over prepare in the sense of you're going off of what you saw last year. And then there's another part. For coaches and for players, we're terrified of the unknown. Mm. And for Vic Fangio on that defense, you're trying. What film do you watch of Case Keenum? Do you go back to 2023 and go look at him in a Houston Texans offense, which is completely different from Ben Johnson's offense? So as you're trying to prepare and see what you're going to get from the quarterback, you just don't know. And I think that's a hard part for them defensively of trying to prepare and get ready.
2: And now the Eagles and the Bears, both 2-1 after the Monday night loss. Saquon Barkley, 82 yards rushing, 761 yards on Monday Night Football, most in the NFL since his debut in 2018. Jalen Hurts, no touchdown passes, threw an interception, did rush for a touchdown, accounting for the Eagles' 7 points. SportsCenter all night, ESPN Radio.
5: There's a snap. Handoff goes to Cook, gets off a tackle, reaches for the goal line, and he's into the end zone. The Cook is in the kitchen for a 3-yard touchdown run, and the Bills are up 23-13 with an extra point pending.
2: 97 Rock Bills, a 24-16 win over the Chargers on Sunday. Chargers, one of a handful of teams at 0-3, 3 weeks into the season. As for how Justin Herbert is looking at his season, his coach, Jim Harbaugh.
6: Yeah, to be better. To be better. And that drives Justin. That drives me. That drives his position coach. That drives Mike, the coordinator. I mean, drives us all.
2: And one of the things driving

0: looks crazy on Sunday was that the Bills turned the ball over five times and still won the game. ESPN analyst Mina Kimes.
1: When you make the plate of food, you give it to the toddler, and the toddler's like, no. That's what the Chargers did to the Bills. They served that game up on a platter to them. Oh, sir, would you like some interceptions? Oh, multiple fumbles? I made you this plate of delicious food. And the Chargers refused to accept the win. I mean, it was insane watching it. I could not believe what I was seeing. The defense, by the way, actually played well. They looked like the 2025 Chargers defense. But with the offense, it's the same stuff we've seen all year. Herbert forcing it. Yep. Check. Wide receivers not being competitive. Check. Wide receivers dropping the ball in key moments. We didn't show the third down drop before. Check. That should have been a conversion. Check. False starts. Multiple false starts, by the way, leading the NFL. The pre-snap penalties. Check. Strange fourth down calls and field goals. When you're playing a team as the underdog, you should be going for it. Or you run the ball on third down thinking you're going to go for it on fourth down, then you kick the field goal. Yep. So there must be some kind of disconnect in the coaching staff.
2: Yeah.
1: It's just infuriating. And it's everyone. Herbert's right. It's everyone, top to bottom, coaching to the players, is screwing up constantly. There's zero reason why they should have lost that game.
2: All Nino wants is dino nuggets, right? Just give him his dino nuggets.
3: At one point, the Bills were going, here comes the airplane. Open up. And they still wouldn't open up.
2: On top of the winning without Josh playing well, really none of their stars were stars yesterday offensively outside of James Cook.
3: Right.
2: I mean, the unsung heroes offensively were Ty Johnson and Keon Coleman.
1: That's right.
2: A guy that was they were trying to get rid of last
3: actively.
2: Year. Keon Coleman's willingness to block in their run game matters right now. Ty Johnson and just his ability to make a play out of nothing matters. I think the second thing is, and I know people are going to disagree with me, I think this is the best defensive line and deepest defensive line Josh Allen has had in Buffalo. They are making wave of play after wave of play. The secondary hasn't been perfect. I'm aware of that. But when you talk about a defensive line that is Rousseau and Walker and Sanders and Hoyt and Bradley Chubb.
3: Yes.
2: I mean, there's guys just making plays at that defensive line.
3: And they've tried everything. They've tried Bosa. They've tried Vaughn. They've tried everything. And it's their guys
2: and
3: now doing it.
2: It's the young guys.
3: I know.
2: You know, Chubb is like sprinkling in here and there.
3: Yeah.
2: Rousseau has been dominant.
1: Rousseau's always been good. It feels like early in the season he has gone from good to great this year. Huh.
2: Dominant. Been run and pass. Yeah. And then you've got these young defensive linemen coming in and just being strategically like role playing at a high level. Landon Jackson.
3: Yeah.
2: This is a defensive line that is making this defense much better, much more believable as you go into this season than they've had in the past.
0: Chargers at 0-3. They are in Seattle to face the Seahawks coming up next. SportsCenter all night, ESPN Radio. Big trade in the NFL Monday. Giants picking up quarterback J.J. McCarthy from the Vikings in exchange for a fifth rounder. One third of our unsportsmanlike crew, Chris Canty.
4: The Giants as an organization have to give the players a reason to show up to the building, right? You got to be able to sell winning or sell hope. And I'm not quite sure that Jameis Winston offers either for the guys in that locker room because, you know, the head coach can stand in front of the podium and say whatever he wants to the media, to the fan base, but he can't lie to the locker room. And I think this move, investing a fifth-round pick in this trade for what is an unproven player in J.J. McCarthy, tells you everything you need to know about the organization's faith in Jameis Winston the rest of the way.
0: A lot of thoughts on the trade that brings J.J. McCarthy east to New York.
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6: He's now a New York Giant.
7: Wow.
6: After all, if you recall, there's a question, would the Giants take J.J. McCarthy or not? They went Malik Nabers instead. And then went Jackson Dart the next year. And now they've got Jackson Dart and J.J. McCarthy on the same roster. And McCarthy's got a hell of an opportunity, does he not?
5: Myron Metcalf, Matt and Myron.
8: I think Jameis Winston spends Saturday night figuring out his quotes. Like, I feel like he just focuses a lot on, like, what he's going to say when there's a microphone. And that's nothing against Jameis, but they paid him a lot of money. I think it was $13 million, a two-year deal. They're going to play Jameson until they feel like they can. But I think if the losses pile up, that's when you throw J.J. McCarthy in there. I think you got to put him out there if you're the Giants at some point if the season's lost.
5: Freddie and Harry.
9: This is an indictment of Jameis Winston. But if Jameis Winston looked anything to give you confidence despite the Northeaster that was going under the Giants 12-7 win over the Tennessee Titans, you're not going to be as profuse about your J.J. McCarthy-ness. They want this guy to be their quarterback the rest of the season because, like you said, HD, he fits a lot what they're trying to do with the Giants than Jameis Winston. The Giants saw enough to say, We don't want that Stranger Thing as our quarterback if we believe we can be a potential player in this division of the NFC East.
7: From a GM standpoint, from a front office perspective, and also for John Harbaugh, you have to exhaust every possibility when it comes to how to make this roster the best to put guys on the field, 53 guys, on Sundays. So they had to make a move. I didn't think it was going to be this move, but it makes sense now for J.J. McCarthy and also for the Giants as an organization. If J.J. McCarthy gets in there and he becomes a starting quarterback at some point and he performs well, now you have that trade collateral. Absolutely. If you're the New York Giants.
0: J.J. McCarthy going east to the Giants. He will be the backup to Jameis Winston. Straight ahead, how it feels to start in New York. That's next. 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
0: 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Four wild card series getting underway with Game 1 today. Heading towards the World Series. National League will sandwich the two American League series. 8 o'clock Eastern. Red Sox Yankees, Cam Schlittler getting the start for New York.
16: Yeah, I mean, again, it's natural adrenaline. I expect it to be loud. It's going to be an electric experience. So, again, just treat it like any other game. Go ahead, do what I need to do in between starts and take it from there.
0: There's that one and three others today to the guys at PTI.
17: Which is the most intriguing matchup of baseball's first round?
18: Atlanta, Philly. Philly at Atlanta. That's a series.
17: Mm-hmm.
18: Either one of them could win that. Neither one of them could beat the Dodgers. Either one of them could beat Milwaukee. They can.
17: Okay.
18: Either one of them.
17: Yeah, it's a better league.
18: And you know what? The history of it, I hate these two franchises. I really don't, because I like watching them. I just don't want to admit it to you. Boston at New York.
17: Of course.
18: Starting at Yankee Stadium. The history of, I don't have a horse in a race. I don't care about their pitching matchups. It's just, it's the Red Sox and the Yankees, and I can revel in that. So those are the two series. Don't tell me about the White Sox and the Astros redux from 2005 World Series. I don't care about it. Most of those series, I don't care about those two. I do.
17: So this is, makes me very happy, because the winner in this is I-95.
18: I knew you're I-95.
17: Which makes you crazy, because you hate I-95.
18: But
17: the fact of the matter is that the greatest playoff series of all time in baseball was the Yankees and the Red Sox. It's the only time in baseball that a team came back from 0-3 and won the World Series. And it's a very special moment
18: it
17: when
18: is.
17: The Red Sox and the Yankees.
18: I just gave you that.
17: No, I just want to rub it in a little bit.
18: All right.
17: Now, I'll tell you something else. They're also the second and third best teams in the American League, and I don't think they should play in the first round.
18: I know.
17: I don't.
18: We've talked about
17: I think that should be stacked differently.
0: We'll see what happens. They do play Red Sox Yankees, 8 o'clock Eastern, one of four matchups on day one. Phillies Braves get things underway this afternoon. Our coverage starts at 1:30 Eastern time. Every pitch of baseball's postseason is here on ESPN Radio.
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5: Number four.
0: Monday Night Football giving us a primetime finish. Sunday night, Rams couldn't hang on in Denver. Flags did play a part, but our Chris Kenty says it's not the reason.
20: You had a 16-point lead in this game. Your quarterback turned the ball over twice in the final 5 minutes, including a pick six. If you don't make those mistakes, you win the game. So I can't get to the place of blaming the refs for the outcome for the Los Angeles Rams. And now when you look at their upcoming schedule, it feels like that's a team that's very much up against it, right? Like, I mean, you look at what the Rams have coming up, it's not going to be easy for them.
5: Number three.
0: Patriots have dropped two of their three games to start the season. On Unsportsmanlike, our Evan Cohen puts it in the lap of their quarterback.
21: Do you know that last year they were top five offense? Clearly, there were three guys at wide receiver that he relied on the most last year, trusted the most. One's on Washington, one's on Houston, and one's still there. Steph Diggs, Kayshon Boutte, and Mac Hollins. Drake May has been a horrible decision maker this year. He's held the football for way too long, and he has provided nothing to this offense except for when he really runs the football. And even that is like tentative at times. He has taken a massive step back.
5: Number two.
0: NBA season now less than a month away. LeBron James now with the Sixers.
22: In order for us to be great, we have to do things that are just not comfortable. We have to be comfortable with being uncomfortable. That is the best way to expedite being great. You have to fall in love with doing things that's uncomfortable. And if we can do that, then we can be a great team. If we don't do that, then we'd be like, oh man, it was a great team on paper and we had a lot of great talent and we lost in the second round. I don't want to do that. I didn't leave my family to lose in the second round. I know that.
5: Number one.
0: Week three of the NFL wrapping up with a statement night for the Bears. ESPN 1000.
23: Here's a snap and a throw by Keenum. Over the middle, wide open. Raymond 20, 15-10, running away from the pack to the end zone. Touchdown! Touchdown, Bears! Khalif Raymond from Case Keenum. 41-yard catch and run in the clear.
0: Case Keenum responsible for three touchdowns. Defense responsible for three takeaways. Coach Ben Johnson.
24: You know, even though we only gave up seven in the first quarter, or first half, excuse me, it felt like Philly was able to move the ball on us. And so we came away with those three takeaways. It was huge, but to see how they bowed up in the second half was huge for us. hard to single out just any single guy on that unit. I thought all of them just really answered the bell. And I thought DA had a great plan. The coaching staff did a great job teaching it. A couple of unique things in there this week that they really took to heart and did a great job with.
0: Bears get the win over the Eagles, and they are now both 2-1. Much more on that game straight ahead as SportsCenter All Night continues. It's ESPN Radio.
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23: Pitch to Burden, who's fighting and fighting inside the 5. 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Heck no! 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
28: 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Think he's a strong young quarterback.
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0: Starting to be able to tell what teams are 3 weeks in. 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NFL in the spotlight for Monday. Eagles with a chance to stay in the undefeated group. But a funny thing happened on the way to 3-0.
5: Eagles at Bears.
0: Philly in Chicago facing a Bears team that was without its starting quarterback in Caleb Williams and without backup Dyson Bagent. That put the Bears offense in the hands of third-string veteran Case Keenum. Chicago with the ball first. He immediately leads the offense on an 11-play drive over 6 minutes.
7: Six-minute drive, four different receivers have caught the ball, third and two at the 8-yard line. Two receivers left. There's the toss up front on the pitch to Burden, who's fighting inside the five. Can he get the first down? Heck no! He got the touchdown! The scrum pushed him right into the end zone! Touchdown, Burden! Touchdown, Bears!
0: Chicago leading 7-0 after the first quarter, 10-7 at the half. In the third, Bears with a field goal on their first possession. Then on their second possession of the half.
7: To the 41, Keenum in the second half, 6 of 7 throwing the ball. Swift back in the field. He's a lone back. In motion right, Burden picked up by Cooper DeJean. Here's the snap and a throw by Keenum. Over the middle, wide open. Raymond 20, 15-10, running away from the pack to the end zone. Touchdown! Touchdown, Bears! Khalif Raymond from Case Keenum. 41-yard catch and run in the clear.
0: Bears out in front. Their defense would make a stand.
7: Fourth and five of the Eagles from the 46-yard line of the Bears. Play clock at 15. Hurts making checks in the din of Soldier Field. They're making some noise in the final half minute of the third quarter. Bears look like they're going to bring the blitz. Here comes the heat. They're bringing extras. The throw intercepted by T.J. Edwards.
0: Chicago getting the turnover. They go back on offense and go the other way with a 13-play drive spanning 8 minutes.
7: 7:27 to go in the game. Keenum under center. Swift the lone back. Play clock to 1-0. Gets the play off. Keenum, the sneak for the touchdown. Touchdown, Bears. How about that? Time running out on the clock. And Case Keenum invigorated. The 38-year-old making his first career start at Soldier Field. Gets a rushing touchdown, and it's 26-7 Bears.
0: They'd add the extra point, and that would be the final. 27-7 Bears beat the Eagles on Monday Night Football. ESPN 1000 with the call. Bears' eighth game with at least three takeaways since the start of last season. Most in the NFL over that span. For Case Keenum, 247 yards passing, two touchdowns, and ran for that one you just heard in the win.
8: Playing well any time in your career feels good. To do it on Monday Night Football, after you thought you weren't ever going to play again multiple times, golly. This is special. It's really special. And I don't know if I'll be able to put it into words tonight, but I'm going to enjoy it tonight. That's for sure.
0: Keenum, the second oldest quarterback to win a start in Bears history, trailing only Todd Collins in 2010. Keenum, the win on Monday Night Football, his coach, Ben Johnson.
24: I think it's all about Case Keenum and what he was able to do here tonight. I thought he did an extraordinary job when the running game's not going, as a play caller, being able to lean into the passing game and knowing that our guys are going to protect for him and he's going to get the ball out and go to the right guy in time, take care of the football, good decisions, you know, 24-34, almost 250, two touchdowns, just played really efficient football and couldn't be more proud of him for that.
0: Keenum, 11 for 11, 145 yards passing and two touchdowns against the blitz as they go on to the 20-point win, their largest on Monday Night Football since 2010, week 15 against the Vikings. As for the Eagles, they've lost four of their last Monday Night Football games, 7 points tied for the fewest scored under Nick Sirianni, including the playoffs.
9: We all have to own that loss right there. I don't think anybody coached well. I don't think anyone played well. It was a true team loss. And when it's a true team loss, you know, I have to look at myself first. Like, we weren't ready to coach. We weren't ready to play. And that ultimately starts and ends with me. And again, it was just, you know, it's my responsibility. Every product, everything that's on that field is my responsibility. I didn't do a good enough job. We'll keep coaching it like crazy. We have to be able to master the things that require no talent. And I have to do a better job coaching. And like I said, it always starts with me and always ends with me on that.
0: Eagles have zero takeaways this season. They fall in Chicago. Jalen Hurts, 153 yards passing, had an interception, did run for a touchdown. Fifth career loss in September. All three interceptions this season against zone coverage, according to ESPN analytics. So the Bears get the win on Monday night. They've won two of their first three. They're 2-1 to start the season for the first time since 2022. And there's certainly a buzz right now in Chicago. The guys who call the game on Monday Night Football on ABC and ESPN, Troy Aikman and Joe Buck.
10: They've got two teams in the baseball postseason, the White Sox and the Cubs. So this city is electric right now with sports. And then their Bears, you know, with where they went last year, they got into the playoffs. And they have to turn to Case Keenum. And I did not, and I know I speak for Troy, that we didn't get any sense that Ben Johnson was going to blink when he had to go to Case Keenum. He could have forced Tyson Bagent into the lineup if he wanted to. He was cleared to play, but Case was his guy. And I think top to bottom, they believed in him, and that belief was well-placed.
12: Troy, we talked before the game, and you explained the idea that he knew the offense, he understood the assignment, and that they'd trust him, and he could execute it. But I'm interested in your perspective on that very first drive. It was scripted. It was executed. How important do you think that was for him and for the Bears to execute the way they did, take the lead, that they never surrendered?
13: It was intentional. I mean, it was intentional by Ben Johnson that you come into this game, and you've got a veteran quarterback. There's a trust and a confidence that Ben Johnson believed that Case Keenum, with the years that he has under his belt and the experience, that he could handle that. So they come out. Ball was coming out quick. It was high percentage stuff that he was doing. And then they were hoping to be able to get the running game going, which they really didn't have happen until the second half. And for him to then execute the offense the way in which he did was really big. But the opening drive, I thought that Ben Johnson called a really nice series, got him into a flow, and pretty much let him settle in and know, with no uncertain terms, that, hey, we're gonna turn you loose and let you play.
12: When there's a situation like this where it's a backup and Philly has plenty of tools and weapons on their side that they can lean on, but they're not able to ever get enough traction to get their nose out in front. The longer it goes, the more the belief on the other side grows. I'm just interested in how you viewed that when Philadelphia sort of self-destructed on a couple of occasions and was just never able to mount any kind of momentum or rhythm to encroach upon the Bears, who had the lead from the jump.
13: Well, I would tell you, Scott, that there was a belief coming in this game by the Bears that they were going to win the game. You know, I mean, this wasn't a football team that doubted whether or not they could compete with the Eagles, especially in light of what they were able to do last year. Now, I thought they would have some of that same success running the football like they did in that game in November. But, you know, yeah, Dennis Allen, we talked about it in the game. I thought he was terrific. So a lot of praise to Case Keenum, and rightfully so, but that defense deserves a lot of credit for what they did.
12: Joe, when you look down the road for both of these teams, it's still so early, right? We've got 3 weeks and things will change. Your sense of what both of these teams will be as time moves on. Caleb comes back and Philadelphia continues to be who they are over the course of time. You believe both of these are teams that'll be at the top of the food chain in the NFC?
10: Yeah, I think so. I do. You know, Philadelphia is still learning a lot with their offense, with Sean Mannion calling it, with the new blocking scheme, with changes up front with their offensive line. They were able to run the ball in the first half. They were not able to run the ball in the second half at all. They went 3-and-out, and then the Bears were adding to their lead. And, yeah, Caleb Williams is one of the stars of this league, and he'll be back in the next few weeks, whatever it ends up being. But I think Case Keenum and Tyson Bagent, if he gets in there at some point, I think they're pretty well suited with the schedule that they have coming up to still continue to get some wins in there and then not rush Caleb Williams back. So I'm agreeing with that. I think both these teams are playoff teams in 2026.
0: The Bears get the win on Monday Night Football. Both teams now 2-1 after the win over the Eagles. SportsCenter All Night, ESPN Radio.
1: Dart is hurt and grabbing his leg.
14: And there is a strong possibility that Jackson Dart is now out for the season. Really just terrible news for Dart and New York.
0: Like the Eagles, the Giants are 2-1, but they're playing without their starting quarterback. Jackson Dart injured in week 2. They've had Jameis Winston at the helm of the offense. Week 2 thrown in when Dart was hurt early on. Week 3 played through a nor'easter. Not the ideal conditions for quarterback. New York, though, padding the quarterback room on Monday.
14: We had a big-time trade. J.J. McCarthy, former first rounder for the Minnesota Vikings, who has been their starter at times over the last several seasons, but was the third stringer this year, has been traded to the New York Giants. So it's good. It's J.J. McCarthy from the Vikings to the Giants, a 2027 fifth rounder goes from the Giants to the Vikings. And listen, for the Minnesota Vikings, they simply move on. Kyler Murray is their starter. We've known Carson Wentz is their backup. They are washing their hands of this. They are moving on. As far as the Giants go, they still have Jameis Winston is in as the starter. I expect him to keep starting for the foreseeable future. But in McCarthy, they at least get a very capable backup, but also someone who has significant upside. He's been banged up a lot in his career. He has had some ups. He has had plenty of downs, but he's got some talent. And there is a likelihood in that at some point this season, J.J. McCarthy will be starting for the Giants. And we will see what happens next because he is capable. He has done it. And the Giants are certainly not ready to just cancel the season. They want to put all the resources they can to try to move forward and continue to win. J.J. McCarthy now a part of that.
0: Giants coach John Harbaugh saying after Sunday's win over the Titans that Winston would remain the Giants starter even if the team did add another quarterback. He reiterated that on Monday after the trade for McCarthy. Giants hosting the Cardinals on Sunday. ESPN analyst Mina Kimes, Kyle Brandt, Dan Orlovsky.
15: Needed for both parties, both player and organization. Obviously, somebody behind Jameis Winston, a little bit more capable. I think the two things, both when it comes to the player and the team, is has J.J. McCarthy gotten better when it comes to the mechanics? That's really been the thing that has flawed his performance outside of the injury. So has he mechanically gotten better? We can kind of change the tempo of the football. Second thing is he's going to go to a team, at least right now, that is so much more run focused yep. than the one that he was in Minnesota. And so very similar to the experience he had in Michigan style wise. I think he'll get on the field at some point. Whether he does well or not, I think really is attached to has he improved mechanically yeah. ground up.
16: And with Michigan, there's the Harbaugh connection sure. there. Probably got a little bit sure. of a scouting report from his brother. So from Minnesota's side, this does feel a little bit, I'm sure, off-putting after coming off of a bad offensive performance. But to me, this is not, you know, an overreaction to that. This is also about Carson Wentz having played well in relief of Kyler Murray when he was out. So I think they're confident in their quarterback situation. Getting a fifth, honestly, back is a decent return for the Vikings. For the Giants, he's going to have the ability at some point to compete for this job. I firmly believe that. Jameis Winston has not played well these last two games. He has really struggled under pressure. And that's not to say J.J. McCarthy is an obvious upgrade. I am sure. absolutely not going there. However, there will be an opportunity. And to Dan's point, Greg Roman is still there in New York. And I feel like he could craft something or yeah. put together an offense where there's the quarterback option has to be a big part of it along with the run game. So there's pieces there that make sense for McCarthy. Still a developmental quarterback at best, though.
17: I'm determined to be excited about this, Mina. I won't be talked out of it. I think the Giants like Jackson Dart so much that they went out and got his stunt double. This is Kirkland brand Jackson Dart. They're both 23. They're identical height and weight. They're similar athleticism and experience. I think this is a similar guy. I don't think they like what they're getting from Jameis stylistically or performance-wise. I think he's going to start soon. I don't think you're bringing JJ to sit on the bench. I hope he starts while Scadaboo is still healthy because we don't know when that's going to be. But I would also give JJ McCarthy just a little bit of advice. There is so much internet scar tissue. There's so much heavy meme BS out there. Change your number, please. I know this is already out there that Isaiah likely has 9 and he's not going to have 9 anymore. Mm. Change your number. New identity. Fresh start. Because this could be the best thing that has ever happened to J.J. McCarthy. I will not be talked out of my optimism.
0: J.J. McCarthy. Found him at Costco, apparently. The Kirkland brand Jackson Dart. A championship may have cost them one of the greatest players of all time. That's next. SportsCenter All Night continues. It's ESPN Radio.
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2: We have huge news. LeBron James has made his choice.
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4: I'm shocked by this. Philadelphia 76ers are now in play.
5: This move here will have people buzzing until they tip off in October.
1: LeBron James, Jaylen Brown, Joel Embiid, Tyrese Maxey officially gathering as Sixers teammates, the team's annual media day on Monday. James now 41 years old, heading into an unprecedented 24th season. There's been a lot of scrutiny around this season, but he says it's just a matter of working on it.
6: In order for us to be great, we have to do things that are just not comfortable. We have to be comfortable with being uncomfortable. That is the best way to expedite being great. You have to fall in love with doing things that's uncomfortable. And if we can do that, then we can be a great team. If we don't do that, then we be like, oh, man, it was a great team on paper, and we had a lot of great talent, and we lost in the second round. I don't want to do that. I didn't leave my family to lose in the second round. I know that.
1: LeBron James in Philly could, though, have landed elsewhere in the East had there been a different outcome just a few months ago. ESPN's Dave McMenamin.
7: Before we look forward with LeBron and the Sixers, it's fair to look back at the summer that was. Obviously, we're all aware, and we've reported on the five teams he was considering seriously to join as a free agent. The Sixers, the Golden State Warriors, the Cleveland Cavaliers, the Miami Heat, and the Minnesota Timberwolves. What LeBron told me today, though, there was another team that never made the list because of what happened back in June.
6: You know, I have visions of definitely, you know, playing in a garden, finishing my career in a garden, one of the best places I've ever played. I think it's the number one arena in the world as far as a basketball player. But after they beat San Antonio, I was like, I couldn't do it.
7: Wouldn't feel right.
6: Y'all wouldn't have let me lay that down at all, you know. But but much respect to the Knicks, obviously. Unbelievable team, unbelievable players. Shout out Jalen Brunson. Love that guy. He's unbelievable. But yeah, I'm happy where I'm at, and I'm looking forward to it.
7: While LeBron won't be on the Knicks roster, he'll still get plenty of time in the Big Apple. He told me that he's going to be living both in Philadelphia and in New York this season. He said multiple residences.
8: So, Dave, this is the, I don't know, $200 million question, whatever the roster costs for this particular season, maybe more than that. How are all these pieces going to fit together?
7: Well, it's going to take time, and LeBron was repetitive with that message today, saying that, using his famous pet phrase, it's not instant oatmeal like everybody wants. You're going to have to go through your ups and your downs and hold each other accountable and live by the process day by day. But he's tried to get a head start on that process, not just by summertime workouts out in Los Angeles with Tyrese Maxey and Jaylen Brown, but I'm told today, prior to media day, even though practice actually doesn't start for the Sixers until Tuesday, there were four Sixers on the court going through some machinations, running through some dummy offense and defense. LeBron James, Jaylen Brown, Tyrese Maxey, and Joel Embiid trying to get a head start on the process ahead.
1: LeBron James and the Sixers getting a jump start on the season, which starts less than a month away, late October. SportsCenter All Night, ESPN Radio. October also means baseball postseason. And here we are. October starts later this week. Wild card round gets underway this week. Four games on Tuesday's slate, starting with the Phillies opening up in Atlanta. Braves manager Walt Weiss.
9: I think it's huge. You know, obviously you still got to go out and play well. You don't play well, it doesn't matter where you're playing. You're not going to win. But we played well here. It's a great atmosphere. I think they really enjoy playing here in front of this crowd. So, yeah, I think it's a big deal.
1: Braves opening up with the Phillies. How dangerous can Philly be in the postseason? Earlier on ESPN Radio, our Doug Glanville.
10: Very, very dangerous. And those guys have done it year in, year out. They've been in the postseason. They've been in the World Series. They're familiar with this. They know exactly the pulse you need. And that's what makes them dangerous, because it's like, okay, now turn the page. We're in it. And they have pitching that can compete with anybody. And with that, especially on the starting side. So if they can have the pitching, they can get to Duran at the back end. And then you have, you know, guys like Schwarber, Harper, Turner, you know, experienced guys that can really get hot. That makes them really dangerous, and all the teams are very much aware of that.
1: Phillies and Braves, 2 o'clock first pitch in Atlanta. Every pitch of baseball's postseason is here on ESPN Radio. Quadruple header coming up on Tuesday, Phillies, Braves, then the AL matchup between the White Sox and the Astros from Houston. And then in primetime, the marquee matchup between the Red Sox and the Yankees. Yankees Aaron Judge participating in batting practice on the field, took live at-bats Monday for the first time since suffering that right calf strain. On the 16th, he's working to try and persuade the team's decision-makers to put him on the roster.
11: I'm feeling great. I've been doing a lot of work back there to try to get back as soon as I can. So, been swinging for a couple days, moving around. Yeah, excited to get on the field and hit a little bit today and see what we can do. I think a lot of things, but you know, I don't make those decisions. We'll see how today goes, and we'll have a better answer for you at the end of this.
1: Wants to be on the roster for the wild card series against the Red Sox. As for the possible impact he can have, back to our Doug Glanville.
10: Well, look, he's going to do everything he can, you know, that, and, you know, that's what you want from, you know, a guy, the captain, so to speak, captain part two, the ability to just try to post as much as possible. And in this time, you put it as much as you can aside health-wise, if you're not going to just flat out be injured and do what you can to help. And he didn't, you know, perform super well when he did have his stint back. And, you know, but you always know he's dangerous. And if he kind of gets everything clicking, he absolutely can change a game, change a series. So that's the hope. But at the same time, the Yankees have a lot of, you know, a lot of players that have had good years. Ben Rice, you know, he's hit 41 home runs. They have guys that can, you know, play better than they did during the regular season because they've done it, and they have really excellent pitching. So that is, you know, that's where the Yankees kind of stand in a great category, because they can pitch, they can start, they have relievers, they're deciding between, you know, Cy Young Award winner. They just have a lot of depth on that side.
1: Red Sox, Yankees in the Bronx for their wild card matchup. Cubs and Padres will wrap up the quadruple header of wild card action on Tuesday. Cubs and Padres in San Diego. Again, every pitch of baseball's postseason is here on ESPN Radio. When you get to this point of the career, it's all gravy. That's next. SportsCenter All Night continues. It's ESPN Radio.
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1: Week three is now in the rearview mirror. 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
1: Baseball's wild card round starts today. Four matchups in the best of three. J.J. McCarthy goes from the Vikings to the Giants. Giant win for the Bears in their Monday night matchup with the Eagles.
23: The Chicago Bears have held their ground here at home. 27-7 the final. Case closed. Bears win it.
24: I think it's all about Case Keenum and what he was able to do here tonight. I thought he did an extraordinary job. He played really efficient football. Couldn't be more proud of him for that.
25: 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To do it on Monday Night Football after you thought you weren't ever going to play again, this is special.
1: Bears with a 27-7 win over the Eagles. 20-point win, their largest on Monday Night Football since 2010. Bears go to 2-1 to start the season for the first time since 2022. Case Keenum, 247 yards passing, throws for two touchdowns, runs for another, doing it all in his first start since 2023 against Cleveland. Getting a chance to chat with our Scott Van Pelt, who took him back to his college days while SVP was doing afternoons here on ESPN Radio.
26: It's been a while. You and I go back 100 years to when you were at Houston, and yes, me and Russillo were doing radio, and we're still here knocking it around, but this night belongs to you. What are you processing in your brain at the moment?
27: Scott, I don't know. I don't know if I processed at all. I really have tried to keep my blinders on and just work this week. It's such a tough week of work. Man, we got so much done. It was so fun working with Ben. I mean, he is a magician. I mean, he was in his bag tonight, and it was a lot of fun having him in my ear. But, man, to share this with this city, with my family here, getting to watch me play with Kadence, it was so much fun. I mean, I'm going to remember this night forever. This is incredible.
26: When the first drive comes out, and you know what it is, and it's scripted, and I've said it now 10 times. Troy talked about it pregame. We just talked about it in the booth. You've obviously got an idea what you want to do, but then to execute it and have it result in a touchdown, how important is that for everybody to just look around and know the work we've done is going to work tonight?
27: You know, I thought the guys did a great job of executing the game plan early, and you're right. It got me in a rhythm really quick. Ben actually, you know, there were some plays on the first 15 that we were like agreed 100%. Like, hey, these are my favorite. They're his favorites. There's a couple plays that I was like, I don't know. And he explained them a little bit more last night. And man, they were big hitters. Uh-huh. One of them was a touchdown to Leaf. So, I really got to give him credit. He called a great game. Defense played incredible. We were in a rhythm, you know, the whole night. And then when the defense needed to play, we needed to play from the defense. They made it. And,
26: right.
27: Golly, man, our guys fought so hard up front. It was just so much fun.
26: The thing about sports, whatever they are, for the men and women in the arena, is that I think as a younger person, you can't possibly have the perspective you have with this young lady sitting in your lap now, right? And for them to be old enough to see their daddy do this, how much satisfaction is there for you as the dad for them to get to see him do this?
27: Scott, I can't tell you enough, like, I thought of them a lot on the sideline.
26: Did they give you peace and calm?
27: It does.
26: Well,
27: it does.
26: I know your trust is in God always.
27: There's
26: first.
27: No doubt.
26: I understand.
27: There's no
26: that.
27: Doubt. But God has given me an incredible story. He's built me for this. But man, to have my wife Kimberly, Kyler, and Cadence to be able to, just like, hey, they're watching their dad out there play. And it was so much fun. Yeah, right there.
26: When Daddy scored that touchdown, how loud was that?
3: Really loud.
26: Was it exciting?
3: Yes.
27: Did you cheer?
3: Yes.
27: What'd you say?
3: Let's go, Dada.
26: All anyone wants is one more. And you got tonight.
27: I know.
26: But you did this tonight. So now what? Now what is...
27: I'm not going to think about it, Scott.
26: Come on.
27: I'm not. I'm going to go get in the ice tub.
26: I understand that.
27: And get some recovery in because we got a short week. Either way, I gotta get my body right.
26: What feels different at 38 than when you were at Houston throwing it 60-some-odd times a game?
27: It was nice. We got into a rhythm really quickly tonight. Laura told me it had been like 1,009 days or something.
26: We said that
27: like
26: a few times on Monday Night Countdown.
27: Yeah,
26: we did.
27: Why? I didn't know that. And then she told me right before the game. I'm like, golly. But yeah, it got back to really quickly. Mentally, I was able to operate at a very high level tonight, and that felt really good. To put that work in with Ben was a lot of fun this week. So we'll see how I feel tomorrow on the couch watching the game.
26: The game, yeah.
27: Bluey.
26: Right.
27: Yeah, man, it was a blast. I really did. I thought running out tonight, I don't know if I'm ever going to get a chance to get, my name called and announced as, the starting at quarterback, the Chicago Bears.
1: Case Keenum. 38 years, 223 days old, second oldest to win a start in Bears history, trailing Todd Collins, who was just about a month older. Bears had two interceptions and a fumble recovery. Keenum shouting out the defense en route to the win. It's Chicago's eighth game with at least three takeaways since the start of last season, most in the NFL over that span. Earlier on ESPN Radio, our Q Myers and Emmett Golden.
4: They were awesome. They turned over Philadelphia a couple times tonight, and you could just tell there was pressure on Jalen Hurts. Receivers were covered, and, man, they stopped the run.

0: first in the third quarter. Then it was like, oh, we got to pass. No, you don't. You got Saquon Barkley. You can hand him the ball once, and he could take it 80 yards and score a touchdown.
1: Hit a home run, exactly.
0: Right.
2: And the Bears go on to the 27-7 win behind Case Keenum. Even facing the blitz, he was effective. 11 for 11 for 145 yards and two touchdown passes coming against the blitz. ESPN analyst Jason McCourty.
3: Think about Case Keenum's journey. Like, yes, it's the 18s and all of that. But the last time he played football was in 2023. In between there, he had a Lisfranc surgery, kept him out of football in 2024. Then you come back, you're a backup for a first overall pick in Caleb Williams. You don't foresee yourself running out of the tunnel as the guy again. But somewhere in our minds as players, we tell ourselves, like, I still got it. If the opportunity presents itself, I can still go out there and ball. But when it comes and you go out there and you actually execute and you're throwing for touchdown passes and you're leading your team and the fans at Soldier Field are chanting Keenum as your two little kids are watching you, that is just an incredible feeling. And watching him on those last few plays lean down and just take in the moment, there's something to it, to go through what he went through and not be playing and then get that opportunity in that moment, you know, and you can appreciate it.
4: There is another side of the story, yeah. And it's a Philadelphia team who came in here 2-0, and they leave here 2-1, and they end up losing by 20. And I felt like they could just never get traction, yeah. And they could never get anything moving in a direction where it felt like they were the team who was going to win. And I'm curious why that was.
3: Well, early on, it was self-inflicted wounds. They had penalties that were stopping him because Saquon Barkley was running all over the place. At one point, he was averaging 7 yards a carry, but there was a holding penalty.
4: Yep.
3: There was an intentional grounding in that first half that really halted them. And then a ton of credit goes to Dennis Allen. In that second half, the door got shut on Saquon Barkley. The offense kept scoring points. And then they ended up behind, and it became a passing game. For this Eagles team, I'm not surprised that the offense struggled a little. When you get a brand new offensive coordinator and Sean Mannion, it's going to be a roller coaster, some ups and downs as you're figuring things out in week three. I was shocked with the defense. There were so many open guys for Case Keenum to be able to find. That was a surprise for me.
4: Could part of that be that the way Chicago game planned and giving Keenum opportunities to make plays maybe surprised them. Maybe it fooled Philadelphia to a degree. Is that fair?
3: For sure. And you kind of over prepare in a sense of you're going off of what you saw last year. And then there's another part. For coaches and for players, we're terrified of the unknown. Mm. And for Vic Fangio on that defense, you're trying, what film do you watch of Case Keenum? Do you go back to 2023
4: yeah.
3: and go look at him in a Houston Texans offense, which is completely different from Ben Johnson's offense? So as you're trying to prepare and see what you're going to get from the quarterback, you just don't know. And I think that's a hard part for them defensively, of trying to prepare and get ready.
2: And now, the Eagles and the Bears, both 2-1 after the Monday night loss. Saquon Barkley, 82 yards rushing, 761 yards on Monday Night Football, most in the NFL since his debut in 2018. Jalen Hurts, no touchdown passes, threw an interception, did rush for a touchdown, accounting for the Eagles' 7 points. SportsCenter all night, ESPN Radio.
5: There's a snap. Handoff goes to Cook, gets off a tackle, reaches for the goal line, and he's into the end zone. The Cook is in the kitchen for a 3-yard touchdown run, and the Bills are up 23-13 with an extra point pending.
2: 97 Rock Bills, a 24-16 win over the Chargers on Sunday. Chargers, one of a handful of teams at 0-3, 3 weeks into the season. As for how Justin Herbert is looking at his season, his coach, Jim Harbaugh.
6: Yeah, to be better. And that drives Justin, that drives me, that drives his position coach, that drives Mike, the coordinator, I mean, drives us all.
2: One of the things driving folks crazy on Sunday was that the Bills turned the ball over 5 times and still won the game, ESPN analyst Mina Kimes.
7: When you make the plate of food, you give it to the toddler, and the toddler's like, no.
8: Mm-hmm. Mm-hmm.
7: That's what the Chargers did to the Bills. They served that game up on a platter to them. Oh, sir, would you like some interceptions? Oh, multiple fumbles? I made you this plate of delicious food. And the Chargers refused to accept the win. I mean, it was insane. Watching it, I could not believe what I was seeing. The defense, by the way, actually played well. They looked like the 2025 Chargers defense. But with the offense, it's the same stuff we've seen all year. Herbert forcing it.
8: Yep.
7: Check. Wide receivers not being competitive. Check. Wide receivers dropping.

0: dropping the ball in key moments. We didn't show the third down drop before.
1: Check.
0: That should have been a conversion. Check. False starts. Multiple false starts, by the way, leading the NFL. The pre-snap penalties. Check. Strange fourth down calls and field goals. When you're playing a team as the underdog, you should be going for it. Or you run the ball on third down thinking you're going to go for it on fourth down, then you kick the field goal, so there must be some kind of disconnect in coaching staff.
1: Yeah.
0: It's just infuriating. And it's everyone. Herbert's right. It's everyone, top to bottom, coaching to the players, is screwing up constantly. There's zero reason why they should have lost that game.
2: All Nino wants is dino nuggets, all right? Just give him his dino nuggets.
3: At one point,
2: nuggets.
3: The Bills were going, here comes the airplane. Open up. And they still wouldn't open up.
1: On top of the winning without Josh playing well, really none of their stars were stars yesterday offensively outside of James Cook.
3: Right.
1: I mean, the unsung heroes offensively were Ty Johnson and Keon Coleman.
0: That's right.
1: A guy that was they were trying to get rid of last
3: Actively.
1: Year. Keon Coleman's willingness to block in their run game matters right now. Ty Johnson and just his ability to make a play out of nothing matters. I think the second thing is, and I know people are going to disagree with me, I think this is the best defensive line and deepest defensive line Josh Allen has had in Buffalo. They are making wave of play after wave of play. The secondary hasn't been perfect. I'm aware of that. But when you talk about a defensive line that is Rousseau and Walker and Sanders and Hoyt and Bradley Chubb.
3: Yes.
1: I mean, there's guys just making plays at that defensive line.
3: And they've tried everything. They've tried Bosa. They've tried Vaughn. They've tried everything. And it's their guys
1: and
3: not
1: the,
3: doing it.
1: It's the young guys.
3: I know.
1: You know, Chubb is like sprinkling in here and there.
3: Yeah.
1: Rousseau has been dominant.
0: Rousseau's always been good. It feels like early in the season he has gone from good to great this year. Huh.
1: Dominant. Been run and pass. Yeah. And then you've got these young defensive linemen coming in and just being strategically like role playing at a high level. Brandon Jackson.
3: Yeah.
1: This is a defensive line that is making this defense much better, much more believable as you go into this season than they've had in the past.
4: Chargers at 0-3. They are in Seattle to face the Seahawks coming up next. SportsCenter all night, ESPN Radio. Big trade in the NFL Monday. Giants picking up quarterback J.J. McCarthy from the Vikings in exchange for a fifth rounder. One third of our unsportsmanlike crew, Chris Canty.
5: The Giants as an organization have to give the players a reason to show up to the building, right? You got to be able to sell winning or sell hope. And I'm not quite sure that Jameis Winston offers either for the guys in that locker room because, you know, the head coach can stand in front of the podium and say whatever he wants to the media, to the fan base, but he can't lie to the locker room. And I think this move, investing a fifth-round pick in this trade for what is an unproven player in J.J. McCarthy, tells you everything you need to know about the organization's faith in Jameis Winston the rest of the way.
4: A lot of thoughts on the trade that brings J.J. McCarthy east to New York.
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7: He's now a New York Giant.
8: Wow.
7: After all, if you recall, there was a question, would the Giants take J.J. McCarthy or not? They went Malik Nabers instead. And then went Jackson Dart the next year. And now they've got Jackson Dart and J.J. McCarthy on the same roster. And McCarthy's got a hell of an opportunity, does he not?
6: Myron Metcalf, Matt and Myron.
9: I think Jameis Winston spends Saturday night figuring out his quotes. Like, I feel like he just focuses a lot on, like, what he's going to say when there's a microphone. And that's nothing against Jameis, but they paid him a lot of money. I think it was $13 million, a two-year deal. They're going to play Jameson until they feel like they can. But I think if the losses pile up, that's when you throw J.J. McCarthy in there. I think you got to put him out there if you're the Giants at some point if the season's lost.
6: Freddie and Harry.
10: This is an indictment of Jameis Winston. But if Jameis Winston had looked anything to give you confidence despite the Northeaster that was going under the Giants 12-7 win over the Tennessee Titans, you're not going to be as profuse about your J.J. McCarthy-ness. They want this guy to be their quarterback the rest of the season because, like you said, HD, he fits a lot with they're trying to do with the Giants than Jameis Winston. The Giants saw enough to say, we don't want that Stranger Thing as our quarterback if we believe we can be a potential player in this division of the NFC East.
11: From a GM standpoint, from a front office perspective, and also for John Harbaugh, you have to exhaust every possibility when it comes to how to make this roster the best to put guys on the field, 53 guys, on Sundays. So they had to make a move. I didn't think it was going to be this move, but it makes sense now for J.J. McCarthy and also for the Giants as an organization. If J.J. McCarthy gets in there and he becomes a starting quarterback at some point and he performs well, now you have that trade collateral.
4: Absolutely.
11: If you're the New York Giants.
4: J.J. McCarthy going east to the Giants. He will be the backup to Jameis Winston. Straight ahead, how it feels to start in New York. That's next. SportsCenter All Night at ESPN Radio.
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4: 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Four wild card series getting underway with Game 1 today. Heading towards the World Series. National League will sandwich the two American League series. 8 o'clock Eastern. Red Sox Yankees, Cam Schlittler getting the start for New York.
24: Yeah, I mean, again, it's natural adrenaline. I expect it to be loud. It's going to be an electric experience. So again, just treat it like any other game. Go ahead, do what I need to do between starts and take it from there.
4: There's that one and three others today to the guys at PTI.
25: Which is the most intriguing matchup of baseball's first round?
26: Atlanta, Philly. Philly at Atlanta. That's a series.
25: Mm-hmm.
0: Either one of them could win that. Neither one of them could beat the Dodgers. Either one of them could beat Milwaukee. They can.
2: Okay.
0: Either one of them.
2: Yeah, it's a better league.
0: And you know what? The history of it, I hate these two franchises. I really don't, because I like watching them. I just don't want to admit it to you. Boston at New York.
2: Of course.
0: Starting at Yankee Stadium. Of course. The history of, I don't have a horse in a race. I don't care about their pitching matchups. It's just, it's the Red Sox and the Yankees, and I can revel in that. So those are the two series. Don't tell me about the White Sox and the Astros redux from 2005 World Series. I don't care about it. Most of those series, I don't care about those two. I do.
2: So this is, makes me very happy because the winner in this is I-95.
0: I knew you were I-95.
2: Which makes you crazy because you hate I-95.
0: But
2: the fact of the matter is that the greatest playoff series of all time in baseball was the Yankees and the Red Sox. It's the only time in baseball that a team came back from 0-3 and won the World Series. And it's a very special moment
0: it
2: when
0: is.
2: The Red Sox and the Yankees.
0: I just gave you that.
2: No, I just want to rub it in a little
0: all
2: bit.
0: Right.
2: Now, I'll tell you something else. They're also the second and third best teams in the American League, and I don't think they should play in the first round.
0: I know.
2: I don't.
0: We've talked about
2: I think that.
0: That
2: should be stacked differently.
4: We'll see what happens. They do play Red Sox-Yankees, 8 o'clock Eastern, one of four matchups on day one. Phillies Braves get things underway this afternoon. Our coverage starts at 1:30 Eastern time. 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
6: Number four.
4: Monday Night Football giving us a primetime finish. Sunday night, Rams couldn't hang on in Denver. Flags did play a part, but our Chris Kent, he says it's not the reason.
18: They had a 16-point lead in this game. Your quarterback turned the ball over twice in the final 5 minutes, including a pick six. If you don't make those mistakes, you win the game. So I can't get to the place of blaming the refs for the outcome for the Los Angeles Rams. And now when you look at their upcoming schedule, it feels like that's a team that's very much up against it, right? Like, I mean, you look at what the Rams have coming up, it's not going to be easy for them.
6: Number three.
4: Patriots have dropped two of their three games to start the season. On Unsportsmanlike, our Evan Cohen puts it in the lap of their quarterback.
25: Do you know that last year there were top five offense? Clearly, there were three guys at wide receiver that he relied on the most last year, trusted the most. One's on Washington, one's on Houston, and one's still there. Steph Diggs, Kayshon Booty, and Matt Collins. Drake May has been a horrible decision maker this year. He's held the football for way too long, and he has provided nothing to this offense except for when he really runs the football. And even that is like tentative at times. He has taken a massive step back.
6: Number two.
4: NBA season now less than a month away. LeBron James now with the Sixers.
26: In order for us to be great, we have to do things that are just not comfortable. We have to be comfortable with being uncomfortable. That is the best way to expedite being great. You have to fall in love with doing things that's uncomfortable. And if we can do that, then we can be a great team. If we don't do that, then we'll be like, oh man, it was a great team on paper and we had a lot of great talent and we lost in the second round. I don't want to do that. I didn't leave my family to lose in the second round. I know that.
6: Number one.
4: Week three of the NFL wrapping up with a statement night for the Bears. ESPN 1000.
27: Here's the snap and a throw by Keenum. Over the middle, wide open. Raymond 20, 15-10, running away from the pack to the end zone. Touchdown. Touchdown, Bears. Khalif Raymond from Case Keenum. 41-yard catch and run in the clear.
4: Case Keenum responsible for three touchdowns. Defense responsible for three takeaways. Coach Ben Johnson.
28: You know, even though we only gave up seven in the first quarter, or first half, excuse me, it felt like Philly was able to move the ball on us. And so we came away with those three takeaways was huge. But to see how they bowed up in the second half was huge for us. Hard to single out just any single guy on that unit. I thought all of them just really answered the bell. And I thought DA had a great plan. The coaching staff did a great job teaching it. A couple of unique things in there this week that they really took to heart and did a great job with.
4: Bears get the win over the Eagles, and they are now both 2-1. Much more on that game straight ahead as SportsCenter All Night continues. 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
32: Pitch to Burden, who's fighting and fighting inside the 5. Can he get the first down? Heck no! He got the touchdown!
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4: 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NFL in the spotlight for Monday. Eagles with a chance to stay in the undefeated group. But a funny thing happened on the way to 3-0.
6: Eagles at Bears.
4: Philly in Chicago facing a Bears team that was without its starting quarterback in Caleb Williams and without backup Tyson Bagent. That put the Bears offense in the hands of third-string veteran Case Keenum. Chicago with the ball first. He immediately leads the offense on an 11-play drive over 6 minutes.
32: Six-minute drive, four different receivers have caught the ball, third and two at the 8-yard line. Two receivers left. There's the toss up front on the Pitch to Burden, who's fighting and fighting inside the five. Can he get the first down? Heck no! He got the touchdown! The scrum pushed him right into the end zone! Touchdown, Burden! Touchdown, Bears!
4: Chicago leading 7-0 after the first quarter, 10-7 at the half. In the third, Bears with a field goal on their first possession. Then on their second possession of the half.
32: To the 41, Keenum in the second half, 6 of 7 throwing the ball. Swift back in the field. He's a lone back. In motion right, Burden picked up by Cooper DeJean. Here's the snap and a throw by Keenum. Over the middle, wide open. Raymond 20, 15-10, running away from the pack to the end zone. Touchdown! Touchdown, Bears! Khalif Raymond from Case Keenum. 41-yard catch and run in the clear.
4: Bears out in front. Their defense would make a stand.
32: Fourth and 5 of the Eagles from the 46-yard line of the Bear. Play clock at 15. Hurts making checks in the din of Soldier Field. They're making some noise in the final half minute of the third quarter. Bears look like they're going to bring the blitz. Here comes the heat. They're bringing extras. The throw intercepted by T.J. Edwards.
4: Chicago getting the turnover. They go back on offense and go the other way with a 13-play drive spanning 8 minutes.
32: 7:27 to go in the game. Keenum under center. Swift alone back. Play clock to 1-0. Gets the play off. Keenum, the sneak for the touchdown. Touchdown, Bears. How about that? Time running out on the clock. And Case Keenum invigorated. The 38-year-old making his first career start at Soldier Field. Gets a rushing touchdown, and it's 26-7 Bears.
4: They'd add the extra point, and that would be the final. 27-7 Bears beat the Eagles on Monday Night Football. ESPN 1000 with the call. Bears' eighth game with at least three takeaways since the start of last season. Most in the NFL over that span. For Case Keenum, 247 yards passing, 2 touchdowns, and ran for that one you just heard in the win.
28: Playing well any time in your career feels good. To do it on Monday Night Football, after you thought you weren't ever going to play again multiple times, this is special. It's really special. And I don't know if I'll be able to put it into words tonight, but I'm going to enjoy it tonight. That's for sure.
4: Keenum, the second oldest quarterback to win a start in Bears history, trailing only Todd Collins in 2010. Keenum, the win on Monday Night Football, his coach, Ben Johnson.
0: I think it's all about Case Keenum and what he was able to do here tonight. I thought he did an extraordinary job when the running game's not going, as a play caller, being able to lean into the passing game and knowing that our guys are going to protect for him and he's going to get the ball out and go to the right guy in time, take care of the football, good decisions, 24-34, almost 250, 2 touchdowns, just played really efficient football and couldn't be more proud of him for that.
4: Keenum 11 for 11, 145 yards passing and 2 touchdowns against the blitz as they go on to the 20-point win, their largest on Monday Night Football since 2010, week 15 against the Vikings. As for the Eagles, they've lost 4 of their last Monday Night Football games, 7 points, tied for the fewest scored under Nick Sirianni, including the playoffs.
2: We all have to own that loss right there. I don't think anybody coached well. I don't think anyone played well. It was a true team loss. And when it's a true team loss, I have to look at myself first. Like we weren't ready to coach. We weren't ready to play. And that ultimately starts and ends with me. And again, it was just, it's my responsibility. Every product, everything that's on that field is my responsibility. I didn't do a good enough job. We'll keep coaching it like crazy. We have to be able to master the things that require no talent. And I have to do a better job coaching. And like I said, it always starts with me and always ends with me.
4: Eagles have 0 takeaways this season. They fall in Chicago. Jalen Hurts, 153 yards passing, had an interception, did run for a touchdown. 5th career loss in September. All 3 interceptions this season against zone coverage, according to ESPN analytics. So the Bears get the win on Monday night. They've won 2 of their first 3. They're 2-1 to start the season for the first time since 2022. And there's certainly a buzz right now in Chicago. The guys who call the game on Monday Night Football on ABC and ESPN, Troy Aikman and Joe Buck,
1: They've got two teams in the baseball postseason, the White Sox and the Cubs, so this city is electric right now with sports. And then their Bears, you know, with where they went last year, they got into the playoffs, and they have to turn to Case Keenum. And I know I speak for Troy that we didn't get any sense that Ben Johnson was going to blink when he had to go to Case Keenum. He could have forced Tyson Bagent into the lineup if he wanted to. He was cleared to play, but Case was his guy, and I think top to bottom they believed in him, and that belief was well placed.
7: Troy, we talked before the game, and you explained the idea that he knew the offense, he understood the assignment, and that they'd trust him, and he could execute it. But I'm interested in your perspective on that very first drive. It was scripted, it was executed. How important do you think that was for him and for the Bears to execute the way they did, take the lead, that they never surrendered?
13: Well, it was intentional. I mean, it was intentional by Ben Johnson that you come into this game, and you've got a veteran quarterback. There's a trust and a confidence that Ben Johnson believed that Case Keenum, with the years that he has under his belt and the experience, that he could handle that. So they come out. Ball was coming out quick. It was high percentage stuff that he was doing. And then they were hoping to be able to get the running game going, which they really didn't have happen until the second half. And for him to then execute the offense the way in which he did was really big. But the opening drive, I thought that Ben Johnson called a really nice series, got him into a flow, and pretty much let him settle in and know with no uncertain terms that, hey, we're gonna turn you loose and let you play.
7: When there's a situation like this where it's a backup and Philly has plenty of tools and weapons on their side that they can lean on, but they're not able to ever get enough traction to get their nose out in front, the longer it goes, the more the belief on the other side grows. I'm just interested in how you viewed that when Philadelphia sort of self-destructed on a couple of occasions and was just never able to mount any kind of momentum or rhythm to encroach upon the Bears, who had the lead from the jump.
13: Well, I would tell you, Scott, that there was a belief coming in this game by the Bears that they were going to win the game. You know, I mean, this wasn't a football team that doubted whether or not they could compete with the Eagles, especially in light of what they were able to do last year. Now, I thought they would have some of that same success running the football like they did in that game in November. But, you know, yeah, Dennis Allen, we talked about it in the game. I thought he was terrific. So a lot of praise to Case Keenum, and rightfully so, but that defense deserves a lot of credit for what they did.
7: Joe, when you look down the road for both of these teams, it's still so early, right? We've got 3 weeks and things will change. Your sense of what both of these teams will be as time moves on, Caleb comes back and Philadelphia continues to be who they are over the course of time. You believe both of these are teams that'll be at the top of the food chain in the NFC?
1: Yeah, I think so. I do. You know, Philadelphia is still learning a lot with their offense, with Sean Mannion calling it, with the new blocking scheme, with changes up front with their offensive line. They were able to run the ball in the first half. They were not able to run the ball in the second half at all. They went 3 and out, and then the Bears were adding to their lead. And, yeah, Caleb Williams is one of the stars of this league, and he'll be back in the next few weeks, whatever it ends up being. But I think Case Keenum and Tyson Bagent, if he gets in there at some point, I think they're pretty well suited with the schedule that they have coming up to still continue to get some wins in there and then not rush Caleb Williams back. So I'm agreeing with that. I think both these teams are playoff teams in 2026.
4: The Bears get the win on Monday Night Football. Both teams now 2-1 after the win over the Eagles. SportsCenter All Night, ESPN Radio.
16: Dart is hurt and grabbing his leg.
17: And there is a strong possibility that Jackson Dart is now out for the season. Really just terrible news for Dart and New York.
4: Like the Eagles, the Giants are 2-1, but they're playing without their starting quarterback. Jackson Dart injured in week 2. They've had Jameis Winston at the helm of the offense. Week 2 thrown in when Dart was hurt early on. Week 3 played through a nor'easter. Not the ideal conditions for quarterback. New York, though, padding the quarterback room on Monday.
18: We had a big-time trade. J.J. McCarthy, former first rounder for the Minnesota Vikings, who has been their starter at times over the last several seasons, but was the third stringer this year, has been traded to the New York Giants. So it's good. It's J.J. McCarthy from the Vikings to the Giants. A 2027 fifth rounder goes from the Giants to the Vikings. And listen, for the Minnesota Vikings, they simply move on. Kyler Murray is their starter. We've known Carson Wentz is their backup. They are washing their hands of this. They are moving on. As far as the Giants go, they still have Jameis Winston is in as the starter. I expect him to keep starting for the foreseeable future. But in McCarthy, they at least get a very capable backup, but also someone who has significant upside. He's been banged up a lot in his career. He has had some ups. He has had plenty of downs, but he's got some talent. And there is a likelihood in that at some point this season, J.J. McCarthy will be starting for the Giants. And we will see what happens next because he is capable. He has done it. And the Giants are certainly not ready to just cancel the season. They want to put all the resources they can to try to move forward and continue to win. J.J. McCarthy now a part of that.
4: Giants coach John Harbaugh saying after Sunday's win over the Titans that Winston would remain the Giants starter even if the team did add another quarterback. He reiterated that on Monday after the trade for McCarthy. Giants hosting the Cardinals on Sunday. ESPN analyst Mina Kimes, Kyle Brandt, Dan Orlovsky.
3: Needed for both parties, both player and organization. Obviously somebody behind Jameis Winston, a little bit more capable. I think the two things, both when it comes to the player and the team, is has J.J. McCarthy gotten better when it comes to the mechanics? That's really been the thing that has flawed his performance outside of the injury. So has he mechanically gotten better? We can kind of change the tempo of the football. Second thing is he's going to go to a team, at least right now, that is so much more run-focused than the one that he was in Minnesota. And so very similar to the experience he had in Michigan style-wise. I think he'll get on the field at some point. Whether he does well or not, I think really is attached to has he improved mechanically ground up.
5: And with Michigan, there's the Harbaugh connection there. Probably got a little bit of scouting report from his brother. So from Minnesota's side, this does feel a little bit, I'm sure, off-putting after coming off of a bad offensive performance. But to me, this is not, you know, an overreaction to that. This is also about Carson Wentz having played well in relief of Kyler Murray when he was out. So I think they're confident in their quarterback situation. Getting a fifth, honestly, back is a decent return for the Vikings. For the Giants, he's going to have the ability at some point to compete for this job. I firmly believe that. Jameis Winston has not played well these last two games. He has really struggled under pressure. And that's not to say J.J. McCarthy is an obvious upgrade. I am absolutely not going there. However, there will be an opportunity. And to Dan's point, Greg Roman is still there in New York. And I feel like he could craft something or put together an offense where there's the quarterback option has to be a big part of it along with the run game. So there's pieces there that make sense for McCarthy. Still a developmental quarterback at best, though.
8: I'm determined to be excited about this, Mina. I won't be talked out of it. I think the Giants like Jackson Dart so much that they went out and got his stunt double. This is Kirkland brand Jackson Dart. They're both 23. They're identical height and weight. They're similar athleticism and experience. I think this is a similar guy. I don't think they like what they're getting from Jameis stylistically or performance-wise. I think he's going to start soon. I don't think you bring in JJ to sit on the bench. I hope he starts while Scadaboo is still healthy because we don't know when that's going to be. But I would also give JJ McCarthy just a little bit of advice. There is so much internet scar tissue. There's so much heavy meme BS out there. Change your number, please. I know this is already out there that Isaiah likely has 9 and he's not going to have 9 anymore. Mm. Change your number. New identity. Fresh start. Because this could be the best thing that has ever happened to J.J. McCarthy. I will not be talked out of my optimism.
4: J.J. McCarthy. Found him at Costco, apparently. The Kirkland brand Jackson Dart. A championship may have cost them one of the greatest players of all time. That's next. SportsCenter All Night continues. It's ESPN Radio.
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2: We have huge news. LeBron James has made his choice.
3: The Philadelphia 76ers for a historic 24th season.
4: I'm shocked by this. Philadelphia 76ers are now in play.
5: This move here will have people buzzing until they tip off in October.
1: LeBron James, Jaylen Brown, Joel Embiid, Tyrese Maxey officially gathering as Sixers teammates, the team's annual media day on Monday. James, now 41 years old, heading into an unprecedented 24th season. There's been a lot of scrutiny around this season, but he says it's just a matter of working on it.
6: In order for us to be great, we have to do things that are just not comfortable. We have to be comfortable with being uncomfortable. That is the best way to expedite being great. You have to fall in love with doing things that's uncomfortable. And if we can do that, then we can be a great team. If we don't do that, then we be like, oh, man, it was a great team on paper, and we had a lot of great talent, and we lost in the second round. I don't want to do that. I didn't leave my family to lose in the second round. I know that.
1: LeBron James in Philly could, though, have landed elsewhere in the East had there been a different outcome just a few months ago. ESPN's Dave McMenamin.
7: Before we look forward with LeBron and the Sixers, it's fair to look back at the summer that was. Obviously, we're all aware and we've reported on the five teams he was considering seriously to join as a free agent. The Sixers, the Golden State Warriors, the Cleveland Cavaliers, the Miami Heat, and the Minnesota Timberwolves. Well, LeBron told me today, though, there was another team that never made the list because of what happened back in June.
6: You know, I have visions of definitely, you know, playing in a garden, finishing my career in a garden, one of the best places I've ever played. I think it's the number one arena in the world as far as a basketball player. But after they beat San Antonio, I was like, I couldn't do it.
7: Wouldn't feel right.
6: Y'all wouldn't have let me lay that down at all, you know. But but much respect to the Knicks, obviously. Unbelievable team, unbelievable players. Shout out Jalen Brunson. Love that guy. He's unbelievable. But yeah, I'm happy where I'm at, and I'm looking forward to it.
7: While LeBron won't be on the Knicks roster, he'll still get plenty of time in the Big Apple. He told me that he's going to be living both in Philadelphia and in New York this season. He said multiple residences.
8: So, Dave, this is the, I don't know, $200 million question, whatever the roster costs for this particular season, maybe more than that. How are all these pieces going to fit together?
7: Well, it's going to take time, and LeBron was repetitive with that message today, saying that, using his famous pet phrase, it's not instant oatmeal like everybody wants. You're going to have to go through your ups and your downs and hold each other accountable and live by the process day by day. But he's tried to get a head start on that process, not just by summertime workouts out in Los Angeles with Tyrese Maxey and Jaylen Brown, but I'm told today, prior to media day, even though practice actually doesn't start for the Sixers until Tuesday, there were four Sixers on the court going through some machinations, running through some dummy offense and defense. LeBron James, Jaylen Brown, Tyrese Maxey, and Joel Embiid trying to get a head start on the process ahead.
1: LeBron James and the Sixers getting a jump start on the season, which starts less than a month away, late October. SportsCenter All Night, ESPN Radio. October also means baseball postseason. And here we are. October starts later this week. Wild card round gets underway this week. Four games on Tuesday's slate, starting with the Phillies opening up in Atlanta. Braves manager Walt Weiss.
9: I think it's huge. You know, obviously you still got to go out and play well. You don't play well, it doesn't matter where you're playing. You're not going to win. But we've played well here. It's a great atmosphere. I think our guys are, I think they really enjoy playing here in front of this crowd. So, yeah, I think it's a big deal.
1: Braves opening up with the Phillies. How dangerous can Philly be in the postseason? Earlier on ESPN Radio, our Doug Glanville.
10: Very, very dangerous. And those guys have done it year in, year out. They've been in the postseason. They've been in the World Series. They're familiar with this. They know exactly the pulse you need. And that's what makes them dangerous, because it's like, okay, now turn the page. We're in it. And they have pitching that can compete with anybody, and with that, especially on the starting side. So if they can have the pitching and they can get to Duran at the back end, and then you have, you know, guys like Schwarber, Harper, Turner, you know, experienced guys that can really get hot, that makes them really dangerous, and all the teams are very much aware of that.
1: Phillies and Braves, 2 o'clock first pitch in Atlanta. Every pitch of baseball's postseason is here on ESPN Radio. Quadruple header coming up on Tuesday. Phillies, Braves, then the AL matchup between the White Sox and the Astros from Houston. And then in primetime, the marquee matchup between the Red Sox and the Yankees. Yankees' Aaron Judge participating in batting practice on the field. Took live at-bats Monday for the first time since suffering that right calf strain. On the 16th, he's working to try and persuade the team's decision-makers to put him on the roster.
11: I'm feeling great. I've done a lot of work back there to try to get back as soon as I can. So, been swinging for a couple days, moving around. Yeah, excited to get on the field and hit a little bit today and see what we can do. I think a lot of things, but you know, I don't make those decisions. We'll see how today goes, and we'll have a better answer for you at the end of this.
1: Wants to be on the roster for the wild card series against the Red Sox. As for the possible impact he can have, back to our Doug Glanville.
10: Well, look, he's going to do everything he can, you know, that, and, you know, that's what you want from, you know, a guy, the captain, so to speak, captain part two, the ability to just try to post as much as possible. And this time you put it as much as you can aside health-wise, if you're not going to just flat out be injured and do what you can to help. And he didn't, you know, perform super well when he did have his stint back. And, you know, but you always know he's dangerous. And if he kind of gets everything clicking, he absolutely can change a game, change a series. So that's the hope. But at the same time, the Yankees have a lot of, you know, a lot of players that have had good years. Ben Rice, you know, he's hit 41 home runs. They have guys that can, you know, play better than they did during the regular season because they've done it, and they have really excellent pitching. So that is, you know, that's where the Yankees kind of stand in a great category, because they can pitch, they can start, they have relievers, they're deciding between, you know, Cy Young Award winner. They just have a lot of depth on that side.
1: Red Sox, Yankees in the Bronx for their wild card matchup. Cubs and Padres will wrap up the quadruple header of wild card action on Tuesday. Cubs and Padres in San Diego. Again, every pitch of baseball's postseason is here on ESPN Radio. When you get to this point of the career, it's all gravy. That's next. 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It's ESPN Radio.
0: It's a Major League Baseball wild card quadruple header.
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1: Week three is now in the rearview mirror. 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
1: Baseball's wild card round starts today. Four matchups in the best of three. J.J. McCarthy goes from the Vikings to the Giants. Giant win for the Bears in their Monday night matchup with the Eagles.
25: The Chicago Bears have held their ground here at home. 27-7 the final. Case closed. Bears win it.
26: I think it's all about Case Keenum and what he was able to do here tonight. I thought he did an extraordinary job. Played really efficient football. Couldn't be more proud of him for that.
27: Playing well any time in your career feels good. To do it on Monday night football after you thought you weren't ever going to play again, this is special.
1: Bears with a 27-7 win over the Eagles. 20-point win, their largest on Monday Night Football since 2010. Bears go to 2-1 to start the season for the first time since 2022. Case Keenum, 247 yards passing, throws for two touchdowns, runs for another, doing it all in his first start since 2023 against Cleveland. Getting a chance to chat with our Scott Van Pelt, who took him back to his college days while SVP was doing afternoons here on ESPN Radio.
28: It's been a while. You and I go back 100 years to when you were at Houston, and yes, me and Russillo are doing radio, and we're still here knocking it around, but this night belongs to you. What are you processing in your brain at the moment?
29: Scott, I don't know. I don't know if I processed at all. I really have tried to keep my blinders on and just work this week. It's such a tough week of work. Man, we got so much done. It was so fun working with Ben. I mean, he is a magician. I mean, he was in his bag tonight, and it was a lot of fun having him in my ear. But, man, to share this with this city, with my family here, getting to watch me play with Cadence, it was so much fun. I mean, I'm going to remember this night forever. This is incredible.
28: When the first drive comes out, and you know what it is, and it's scripted, and I've said it now 10 times. Troy talked about it pregame. We just talked about it in the booth. You've obviously got an idea what you want to do, but then to execute it and have it result in a touchdown, how important is that for everybody to just look around and know the work we've done is going to work tonight?
29: You know, I thought the guys did a great job of executing the game plan early, and you're right. It got me in a rhythm really quick. Ben actually, you know, there were some plays on the first 15 that we were like agreed 100%. Like, hey, these are my favorite. They're his favorites. There's a couple plays that I was like, I don't know. And he explained them a little bit more last night. And man, they were big hitters. Uh-huh. One of them was a touchdown to Leaf. So, I mean, I really got to give him credit. He called a great game. Defense played incredible. We were in a rhythm, you know, the whole night. And then when the defense needed to play, we needed to play from the defense. They made it. And,
28: right.
29: Golly, man, our guys fought so hard up front. It was just so much fun.
28: The thing about sports, whatever they are, for the men and women in the arena, is that I think as a younger person, you can't possibly have the perspective you have with this young lady sitting in your lap now, right? And for them to be old enough to see their daddy do this, how much satisfaction is there for you as the dad for them to get to see him do this?
29: Scott, I can't tell you enough. Like, I thought of them a lot on the sideline.
28: Did they give you peace and calm?
29: It does.
28: Well,
29: it does.
28: I know your trust is in God always.
29: There's
28: first.
29: No doubt.
28: I understand
29: There's no
28: that.
29: Doubt. But God has given me an incredible story. I mean, he's built me for this. But, man, to have my wife, Kimberly, Kyler, and Cadence, to be able to, just like, hey, they're watching their dad out there play. And it was so much fun. Yeah, right there.
28: When Daddy scored that touchdown, how loud was that?
2: Really loud.
28: Was it exciting?
2: Yes.
29: Did you cheer?
2: Yes.
29: What'd you say?
2: Let's go, Dada.
28: All anyone wants is one more. And you got tonight.
29: I know.
28: But you did this tonight. So now what? Now what is...
29: I'm not going to think about it, Scott.
28: Come on.
29: I'm not. I'm going to go get in the ice tub.
28: I understand that.
29: And get some recovery in because we got a short week. Either way, I gotta get my body right.
28: What feels different at 38 than when you were at Houston throwing it 60-some-odd times
29: a game? It was nice. We got into a rhythm really quickly tonight. Laura told me it had been like 1,009 days or
28: we
29: something
28: We said that
29: like
28: a
29: that.
28: Few times on Monday Night
29: did
28: Count.
29: Not,
28: no,
29: yeah,
28: we
29: I
28: did.
29: Mean, why, I didn't know that, and then she told me right before the game. I'm like, golly. But, yeah, it got back to really quickly. Mentally, I was able to operate at a very high level tonight, and that felt really good. To put that work in with Ben was a lot of fun this week. So we'll see how I feel tomorrow on the couch watching the game.
28: The game, yeah.
29: Bluey.
28: Right.
29: Man, it was a blast. I really did. I thought running out tonight, I don't know if I'm ever going to get a chance to get, my name called and announced as, the starting at quarterback, Chicago Bears.
1: Case Keenum. 38 years, 223 days old, second oldest to win a start in Bears history, trailing Todd Collins, who was just about a month older. Bears had two interceptions and a fumble recovery. Keenum shouting out the defense en route to the win. It's Chicago's eighth game with at least three takeaways since the start of last season, most in the NFL over that span. Earlier on ESPN Radio, our Q Myers and Emmett Golden.
3: They were awesome. They turned over Philadelphia a couple times tonight, and you could just tell there was pressure on Jalen Hurts. Receivers were covered, and, man, they stopped the run. They did a good job.
4: But they didn't really stop the run, though. I think the Eagles stopped the run.
3: You're right. In the first half, Saquon Barkley did
4: rolling.
3: What he wanted to.
4: Yeah.
3: And then in the second half, it was like they just didn't do it.
4: Right.
3: You know?
4: Saquon had 15 carries for 82 yards. I mean, I'm not a mathematician, but I can tell you that's 5.5 yards a pop.
3: Right. Right.
4: So I don't know why they decided to go away from it. I don't know why they decided that they weren't going to run the ball more. Jalen Hurts was 16 for 25 for .153 and an interception, two sacks that he took, and that interception he threw was awful looking.
3: Yeah. It's an epidemic. You know what happened is the Bears.

0: Then you come back, you're a backup for a first overall pick in Caleb Williams. You don't foresee yourself running out of the tunnel as the guy again. But somewhere in our minds as players, we tell ourselves, like, I still got it. If the opportunity presents itself, I can still go out there and ball. But when it comes and you go out there and you actually execute and you're throwing for touchdown passes and you're leading your team and the fans at Soldier Field are chanting Keenum as your two little kids are watching you, that is just an incredible feeling. And watching him on those last few plays lean down and just take in the moment, there's something to it, to go through what he went through and not be playing and then get that opportunity. In that moment, you know, and you can appreciate it.
1: There is another side of the story, yeah. And it's a Philadelphia team who came in here 2-0, and they leave here 2-1, and they end up losing by 20. And I felt like they could just never get traction, yeah. And they could never get anything moving in a direction where it felt like they were the team who was going to win. And I'm curious why that was.
0: Well, early on, it was self-inflicted wounds. They had penalties that were stopping them because Saquon Barkley was running all over the place. At one point, he was averaging 7 yards a carry, but there was a holding penalty.
1: Yep.
0: There was an intentional grounding in that first half that really halted them. And then a ton of credit goes to Dennis Allen. In that second half, the door got shut on Saquon Barkley. The offense kept scoring points. And then they ended up behind, and it became a passing game. For this Eagles team, I'm not surprised that the offense struggled a little. When you get a brand new offensive coordinator and Sean Mannion, it's going to be a roller coaster, some ups and downs as you're figuring things out in week three. I was shocked with the defense. There were so many open guys for Case Keenum to be able to find. That was a surprise for me.
1: Could part of that be that the way Chicago game planned and giving Keenum opportunities to make plays maybe surprised them. Maybe it fooled Philadelphia to a degree. Is that fair?
0: For sure. And you kind of over prepare in the sense of you're going off of what you saw last year. And then there's another part. For coaches and for players, we're terrified of the unknown. Mm. And for Vic Fangio on that defense, you're trying. What film do you watch of Case Keenum? Do you go back to 2023
1: yeah.
0: and go look at him in a Houston Texans offense, which is completely different from Ben Johnson's offense? So as you're trying to prepare and see what you're going to get from the quarterback, you just don't know. And I think that's a hard part for them defensively, of trying to prepare and get ready.
2: And now, the Eagles and the Bears, both 2-1 after the Monday night loss. Saquon Barkley, 82 yards rushing, 761 yards on Monday Night Football, most in the NFL since his debut in 2018. Jalen Hurts, no touchdown passes, threw an interception, did rush for a touchdown, accounting for the Eagles' 7 points. SportsCenter all night, ESPN Radio.
3: There's a snap. Handoff goes to Cook, gets off a tackle, reaches for the goal line, and he's into the end zone. The Cook is in the kitchen for a 3-yard touchdown run, and the Bills are up 23-13 with an extra point pending.
2: 97 Rock Bills, a 24-16 win over the Chargers on Sunday. Chargers, one of a handful of teams at 0-3, 3 weeks into the season. As for how Justin Herbert is looking at his season, his coach, Jim Harbaugh.
4: Yeah, to be better. To be better. And that's that drives Justin. That drives me. That drives his position coach. That drives Mike, the coordinator. I mean, drives us all.
2: One of the things driving folks crazy on Sunday was that the Bills turned the ball over 5 times and still won the game. ESPN analyst Mina Kimes.
5: When you make the plate of food, you give it to the toddler, and the toddler's like, no.
6: Mm-hmm, mm-hmm.
5: That's what the Chargers did to the Bills. They served that game up on a platter to them. Oh, sir, would you like some interceptions? Oh, multiple fumbles? I made you this plate of delicious food. And the Chargers refused to accept the win. I mean, it was insane watching it. I could not believe what I was seeing. The defense, by the way, actually played well. They looked like the 2025 Chargers defense. But with the offense, it's the same stuff we've seen all year. Herbert forcing it.
6: Yep.
5: Check. Wide receivers not being competitive. Check. Wide receivers dropping the ball in key moments. We didn't show the third down drop before.
6: Check.
5: That should have been a conversion. Check. False starts. Multiple false starts, by the way, leading the NFL. The pre-snap penalties. Check. Strange fourth down calls and field
6: sure.
5: goals. When you're playing a team as the underdog, you should be going for it. Or you run the ball on third down thinking you're going to go for it on fourth down, then you kick the field goal,
6: yep.
5: so there must be some kind of disconnect
6: in
5: coaching staff.
6: Yeah.
5: It's just infuriating. And it's everyone. Herbert's right. It's everyone, yep. Top to bottom, coaching to the players, is screwing up constantly. There's zero reason why they should have lost that game.
6: All Nino wants is dino nuggets, all right? Just give him his dino nuggets.
7: At one point, the Bills were going, here comes the airplane.

0: and they still wouldn't open up.
1: On top of the winning without Josh playing well, really none of their stars were stars yesterday offensively outside of James Cook.
0: Right.
1: I mean, the unsung heroes offensively were Ty Johnson and Keon Coleman.
2: That's right.
1: A guy that was they were trying to get rid of last
0: actively.
1: Year.
0: Actively.
1: Keon Coleman's willingness to block in their run game matters right now. Ty Johnson and just his ability to make a play out of nothing matters. I think the second thing is, and I know people are going to disagree with me, I think this is the best defensive line and deepest defensive line Josh Allen has had in Buffalo. They are making wave of play after wave of play. The secondary hasn't been perfect. I'm aware of that. But when you talk about a defensive line that is Rousseau and Walker and Sanders and Hoyt and Bradley Chubb.
0: Yes.
1: I mean, there's guys just making plays at that defensive line.
0: And they've tried everything. They've tried Bosa. They've tried Vaughn. They've tried everything. And it's their guys
1: and
0: now doing it.
1: It's the young guys.
0: I know.
1: You know, Chubb is like sprinkling in here and there.
0: Yeah.
1: Rousseau has been dominant.
2: Rousseau's always been good. It feels like early in the season he has gone from good to great this year. Huh.
1: Dominant. Been run and pass. Yeah. And then you've got these young defensive linemen coming in and just being strategically like role-playing at a high level. Landon Jackson.
0: Yeah.
1: This is a defensive line that is making this defense much better, much more believable as you go into this season than they've had in the past.
3: Chargers at 0-3. They are in Seattle to face the Seahawks coming up next. SportsCenter all night, ESPN Radio. Big trade in the NFL Monday. Giants picking up quarterback J.J. McCarthy from the Vikings in exchange for a fifth rounder. One third of our unsportsmanlike crew, Chris Canty.
4: The Giants as an organization have to give the players a reason to show up to the building,
3: mm-hmm.
4: right? You've got to be able to sell winning or sell hope. And I'm not quite sure that Jameis Winston offers either for the guys in that locker room because, you know, the head coach can stand in front of the podium and say whatever he wants to the media, to the fan base, but he can't lie to the locker room. And I think this move, investing a fifth-round pick in this trade for what is an unproven player in J.J. McCarthy, tells you everything you need to know about the organization's faith in Jameis Winston the rest of the way.
3: A lot of thoughts on the trade that brings J.J. McCarthy east to New York.
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6: He's now a New York Giant.
7: Wow.
6: After all, if you recall, there was a question, would the Giants take J.J. McCarthy or not? They went Malik Nabers instead. And then went Jackson Dart the next year. And now they've got Jackson Dart and J.J. McCarthy on the same roster. And McCarthy's got a hell of an opportunity, does he not?
5: Myron Metcalf, Matt and Myron.
8: I think Jameis Winston spends Saturday night figuring out his quotes. Like, I feel like he just focuses a lot on, like, what he's going to say when there's a microphone. And that's nothing against Jameis, but they paid him a lot of money. I think it was $13 million, a two-year deal. They're going to play Jameson until they feel like they can. But I think if the losses pile up, that's when you throw J.J. McCarthy in there. I think you got to put him out there if you're the Giants at some point if the season's lost.
5: Freddie and Harry.
9: This is an indictment of Jameis Winston. But if Jameis Winston looked anything to give you confidence despite the Northeaster that was going under the Giants 12-7 win over the Tennessee Titans, you're not going to be as profuse about your J.J. McCarthy-ness. They want this guy to be their quarterback the rest of the season because, like you said, HD, he fits a lot what they're trying to do with the Giants than Jameis Winston. The Giants saw enough to say, we don't want that Stranger Thing as our quarterback if we believe we can be a potential player in this division of the NFC East.
10: From a GM standpoint, from a front office perspective, and also for John Harbaugh, you have to exhaust every possibility when it comes to how to make this roster the best to put guys on the field, 53 guys, mm-hmm. on Sundays. So they had to make a move. I didn't think it was going to be this move, but it makes sense now for J.J. McCarthy and also for the Giants as an organization. If J.J. McCarthy gets in there and he becomes a starting quarterback at some point and he performs well,
3: mm-hmm.
10: now you have that trade collateral.
3: Absolutely.
10: If you're the New York Giants.
3: J.J. McCarthy going east to the Giants. He will be the backup to Jameis Winston. Straight ahead, how it feels to start in New York. That's next. 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
3: 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Heading towards the World Series. National League will sandwich the 2 American League series. 8 o'clock Eastern. Red Sox Yankees, Cam Schlittler getting the start for New York.
22: Yeah, I mean, again, it's natural adrenaline. I expect it to be loud. It's going to be an electric experience. So again, just treat it like any other game. Go ahead, do what I need to do between starts and take it from there.
3: There's that one and 3 others today to the guys at PTI.
23: Which is the most intriguing matchup of baseball's first round?
24: Atlanta, Philly. Philly at Atlanta. That's a series.
23: Mm-hmm.
24: Either one of them could win that. Neither one of them could beat the Dodgers. Either one of them could beat Milwaukee. They can.
23: Okay.
24: Either one of them.
23: Yeah, it's a better league.
24: And you know what? The history of it. I hate these two franchises. I really don't, because I like watching them. I just don't want to admit it to you. Boston at New York.
23: Of course.
24: Starting at Yankee Stadium. The history of, I don't have a horse in the race. I don't care about their pitching matchups. It's just, it's the Red Sox and the Yankees, and I can revel in that. So those are the two series. Don't tell me about the White Sox and the Astros redux from 2005 World Series. I don't care about it. Most of those series, I don't care about those two. I do.
23: So this is, makes me very happy, because the winner in this is I-95.
24: I knew you're I-95.
23: Which makes you crazy, because you hate I-95.
24: I do.
23: The fact of the matter is that the greatest playoff series of all time in baseball was the Yankees and the Red Sox. It's the only time in baseball that a team came back from 0-3 and won the World Series. And it's a very special moment
24: it
23: when
24: is.
23: The Red Sox and the Yankees.
24: I just gave you that.
23: No, I just want to rub it in a little bit. Now I'll tell you something else. They're also the second and third best teams in the American League, and I don't think they should play in the first round.
24: I know.
23: I don't.
24: We've talked about
23: I think that should be stacked differently.
3: We'll see what happens. They do play Red Sox Yankees, 8 o'clock Eastern. One of four matchups on day one. Phillies Braves get things underway this afternoon. Our coverage starts at 1:30 Eastern time. Every pitch of baseball's postseason is here on ESPN Radio.
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0: How good is that? Are you ready to take?
5: Number four.
3: Monday Night Football giving us a primetime finish. Sunday night, Rams couldn't hang on in Denver. Flags did play a part, but our Chris Kenty says it's not the reason.
1: They had a 16-point lead in this game. Your quarterback turned the ball over twice in the final 5 minutes, including a pick six. If you don't make those mistakes, you win the game. So I can't get to the place of blaming the refs for the outcome for the Los Angeles Rams. And now when you look at their upcoming schedule, it feels like that's a team that's very much up against it, right? Like, I mean, you look at what the Rams have coming up, it's not going to be easy for them.
5: Number three.
3: Patriots have dropped two of their three games to start the season. On Unsportsmanlike, our Evan Cohen puts it in the lap of their quarterback.
2: Do you know that last year they were top five offense? Clearly, there were three guys at wide receiver that he relied on the most last year, trusted the most. One's on Washington, one's on Houston, and one's still there. Steph Diggs, Kayshon Boutte, and Mac Hollins. Drake May has been a horrible decision maker this year. He's held the football for way too long, and he has provided nothing to this offense except for when he really runs the football. And even that is like tentative at times. He has taken a massive step back.
5: Number two.
3: NBA season now less than a month away. LeBron James now with the Sixers.
7: In order for us to be great, we have to do things that are just not comfortable. We have to be comfortable with being uncomfortable. That is the best way to expedite being great. You have to fall in love with doing things that's uncomfortable. And if we can do that, then we can be a great team. If we don't do that, then we'd be like, oh man, it was a great team on paper and we had a lot of great talent and we lost in the second round. I don't want to do that. I didn't leave my family to lose in the second round. I know that.
5: Number one.
3: Week three of the NFL wrapping up with a statement night for the Bears. ESPN 1000.
13: Here's a snap and a throw by Keenum. Over the middle, wide open. Raymond 20, 15-10, running away from the pack to the end zone. Touchdown. Touchdown, Bears. Khalif Raymond from Case Keenum. 41-yard catch and run in the clear.
3: Case Keenum responsible for three touchdowns. Defense responsible for three takeaways. Coach Ben Johnson.
25: You know, even though we only gave up seven in the first quarter, or first half, excuse me, it felt like Philly was able to move the ball on us. And so we came away with those three takeaways. It was huge, but to see how they bowed up in the second half was huge for us. Hard to single out just any single guy on that unit. I thought all of them just really answered the bell. And I thought DA had a great plan. The coaching staff did a great job teaching it. A couple of unique things in there this week that they really took to heart and did a great job with.
3: Much more reaction this morning on Unsportsmanlike. They're next. It's Tuesday, September 29th. Kevin Durant, 38 today. I'm Jay Reynolds. Back tomorrow with SportsCenter All Night. 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
38: 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Case closed. Bears win it.
25: I think it's all about Case Keenum and what he was able to do here tonight. 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
40: 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The Chicago Bears with an unbelievable 27-7 victory over the Philadelphia Eagles on Monday Night Football last night. You saw it on ESPN. You saw Case Keenum, and the Bears blow out Jalen Hurts, my MVP pick. And the Philadelphia Eagles. Along with Michelle Smallman, Chris Canty, Evan Cohen. Good morning, everybody.
1: Makes me wish the Giants waited a day to trade for another quarterback.
40: You ain't getting him. You have to give up a first rounder to get Case Keenum at
41: this point. He looked awesome,
1: man.
41: Last night.
1: Case Keenum ordered that bird well done.
41: He balled.
1: Barbecue chicken out there on the Eagles defense.
41: Unbelievable.
1: Man, he cooked the ass. That was incredible.
41: QB3.
1: What Case Keenum did, turn back the clock moment, reminds you of the run that he had when it was with the Minnesota Vikings, Minnesota Miracle. They get to the NFC Championship game. That was as good as I've seen Case Keenum in the National Football League.
40: Oh, my God, yeah. Can I get cheesy and sappy for a second here on this last night? And I'm being serious.
41: Oh, yeah.
40: I feel like Smalls is right up your alley.
41: Okay.
40: You know, how many times have you had conversations with your friends, coworkers, whatever? You're playing a game, you're sitting there having dinner, whatever it is, and you're like, if you had one more night to go back in time and do something, what would you do? I feel like Case Keenum, he must be a great person because someone gave him one night to go back in time and get one more chance to finish off his football career this way. I don't care how many more years that man plays. That's the last night of his career, and I mean that in a good way. When his career ends at 38 years old, he's been in the league for 14 years, 5 years in Houston, and then 14 years here. Scott Van Pelt was talking last night on SportsCenter with Case Keenum about interviewing him with Russillo back in the day with SVP and Russillo on ESPN Radio. That man had one more night. He had one more night to do that thing. He could play five more years as a QB2, QB3. That's the last night of his career, and I mean that in a great way. He is a lucky man that earned that opportunity last night.
0: Well, then Ben Johnson must be the genie because he's the one that convinced him to come out of retirement because he wanted him to be a veteran presence in that Chicago quarterback room back in 2025. Obviously, unfortunately, injuries allowed him to have this opportunity. But again, shout out to Ben Johnson for knowing the type of quarterbacks that he wants in his quarterback room and to run this offense and to be able to scheme things around him and put him in positions to win and be great last night. Case Keenum is the one that executed it, but Ben Johnson proves time and time again why he was maybe one of the best hires Chicago will ever make in the history of sports in that town. Not just for the Bears, in the history of sports in Chicago.
40: You just said something, though. Ben Johnson convinced him to come out of retirement to be a veteran positive influence on Caleb. You didn't say to be a player. You just said to be a veteran, not to play in a game.
0: He wanted him to be in the quarterback room.
40: Okay, that's a room, not a field. Did he want him to be on a football field? And that guy, we're showing the video on ESPN2. You can go online and look at it. He's walking off the field, CeCe, last night as if they won the Super Bowl. And he kind of did. He won his individual Super Bowl. I don't mean to make this bigger than it is, but it is that big for him. Like, do you remember your last game? Like, there's a difference, I would assume, CeCe, between your last game you played and the last game you remember as, like, that's me. That's who I was, the Super Bowl champion.
2: Yeah, the last game I played, I got hurt, and I was on IR. So that was my lasting memory in the National Football League. For Case Keenum to have that opportunity was really, really cool. He talked about blocking out all of the outside noise, not being in communication with anybody else other than his wife and Ben Johnson. He joked with the media about saying, guess which one called him more. But the fact that he embraced this opportunity fully where the Chicago Bears had no one else to turn to and he came through for them in a big spot, that just reveals the sports character of the individual. But also, I thought it was very telling with the character of this football team that everybody else around him stepped up, right? Left tackle Braxton Jones gets hurt in the middle of the game. No problem. They find a way, right? They don't have a 100-yard rusher. Didn't matter. They still had 35 rush attempts for over 100 yards. And the guys in the receiving corps can't say enough about the job that they were able to do. Luther Burden making plays, big time. Second effort, being able to get the ball in the end zone on that first drive, making a statement against that Eagles defense. Khalif Raymond, somebody that Ben Johnson has a lot of experience with, working with him with the Detroit Lions, didn't miss a beat last night. Colston Loveland caught four passes, three of them for first downs. Everybody made contributions around him. And then, of course, that defense for the Chicago Bears that a lot of people had question marks about stepped up in a big way last night as well. So, and they were down one of their starting corners. So, like, there were a lot of individual efforts that deserve praise today. No more than Case Keenum.
40: Right.
2: But it wasn't a one-man band last night, and I know a lot of folks will lose sight of that.
40: That's very fair. Very fair. In the ultimate, give me one more night last night for Case Keenum. First game started in 3 years, basically. December 24, 2023, Houston versus Cleveland. First rushing touchdown since 2019. That's, what, 7 years ago. And Laura Rutledge, who's just phenomenal on the ESPN broadcast, pointed this out to Case Keenum. 1,009 days since he last played. 1,009 days since he last played. Case Keenum leads the Bears to a 20-point victory on Monday Night Football where he goes 24-34, 247, two touchdowns and a rushing touchdown. And he spoke post-game about his big Monday Night Football performance.
39: Oh, my gosh, yeah. I mean, playing well any time in your career feels good. To do it on Monday Night Football after you thought you weren't ever going to play again multiple times. Golly.
3: This is special. It's really special. And I don't know if I'll be able to put it into words tonight. But I'm going to enjoy it tonight. That's for sure.
0: Evan, you talked about the Baltimore Ravens and them running onto the field after Tyler Loop hits that field goal. Yeah. And they win that game in Brazil. And the way that they ran on the field, you see Lamar, you see all of his teammates. They're so joyful. And that if they go on and get it done, you're going to say, that was the moment. We looked at that team. We saw that reaction. And that was the moment. I wonder about the Chicago Bears and from a mental standpoint, what a performance like that does for this team. Because this was a team that we thought was firmly in contention, and then your quarterback gets injured, and then your backup quarterback's not available. To have Case Keenum step in a game like this and give you that performance, and CeCe, as you said, have the rest of the team step up around him. Is there, I mean, you tell us, CeCe, is there something that could be in that locker room where it's like, it doesn't matter what happens, we are that good and we are going to get the job done, like a galvanizing thing for
2: them? Yeah, it reinforces the messaging that they're getting from the head coach, no doubt, right? Ben Johnson has baked in a lot of belief in this team with the turnaround that we saw in year one with Caleb Williams and the overall trajectory of the franchise. And this is just another notch in the belt for Ben Johnson, being able to go head-to-head with a Super Bowl-winning head coach quarterback tandem in a primetime game in a big spot without the number one overall pick from 2024, knowing that as a coach, you've never coached a game without him, and to find a way to be able to get that win, that's wildly impressive. And so the players not only believe in themselves, not only do they believe in the depth that they have on this team, but they believe that their head coach is always going to have a plan that will allow them to have a path for success. And as a player, all you really want, Ev, is the coach to give you the answers to the test. And last night, Ben Johnson did that in fine fashion for everybody on that team, but most notably for Case Keenum. Yesterday, Case Keenum was comfortable. He was in flow. He was in zen the entire game. I mean, it was unbelievable how he dissected that Philadelphia Eagles defense. Last night, he averaged 2.4 seconds from snap to throw. That's the fastest that a Bears quarterback has gotten passes off since week six of 2023. He didn't get sacked once, only got hit three times. His jersey was clean, other than the quarterback sneak that he had for a touchdown at the end of the game. When they blitz him, yeah, good night, Philadelphia Eagles defense. He was a perfect 11 of 11, 145 yards, two touchdowns, no picks, and a perfect 158.3 passer rating. He was as comfortable as a quarterback could be in an NFL game. And that speaks volumes about the plan that Ben Johnson laid out for him and everybody else's ability around Case Keenum to execute that plan. How can you not trust that if you're a player on that Chicago Bears team?
40: Yeah, and Ben Johnson joked about the fact of, you know, he only has coached number one overall picks and Jared Goff and now Caleb Williams. And clearly what he's done with, or what he did last night with Keenum was amazing. Pat Costello, Cam Pratt, two of our producers, are both diehard, lifelong Eagles fans. And I believe Pat at one point in our group chat last night said, we're getting cooked by Case Keenum. And I was like,
4: I said that during the first drive.
40: First drive. And I was literally about to respond, and I'm glad retroactively I did not. Don't worry. First 15 scripted, they'll crush him after that. But that's what I thought.
0: Yeah.
40: I thought early on, he's doing really well because he's a 38-year-old veteran that's seen everything, 14 years as we mentioned. You script the first 15, you practice it all week, he's going to kick butt. Well, he did. I don't know if they scripted the first four quarters of the game because it didn't stop. The entire game. We'll get to the Eagles side of it in a little bit. But the way he looked on that first drive where Pat basically was saying we're cooked is how he looked the entirety of the game, with pressure, without pressure, hitting the right guys at all times. Ben Johnson's really, really, really good. But, I mean, that's also on the player. That was amazing. I don't know what they do now. And not only when Caleb comes back. I'm saying Tyson Bagent is their backup quarterback.
2: You
40: got
2: to ride Case Keenum.
0: Absolutely.
2: Tyson Bagent.
40: If you're Case Keenum, you should retire all the
2: time. Tyson Bagent, like, pack him up, man. That man didn't have several seeds. Hey, he ain't going in the game until Case Keenum flops. And based on what I saw yesterday, it doesn't seem like that's going to happen.
40: Well, they got the Jets this week, and the Jets play harder and better than you would think.
2: They do.
40: Like, based on the name of the team and the history.
2: They do
40: so
2: play
40: it's
2: hard.
40: Not going to be easy. But no. At the same time, it's now not going to be easy for the Jets against Case Keenum. That's how good that man was last night. That's one of the best performances of the week, I think, in the NFL.
2: Oh, no question.
40: He was awesome.
0: Well, Cam just sent us this note about the old head showing out in week 3. Three-plus total touchdowns in week three. Aaron Rodgers, 42 years old, great performance. Case Keenum, 38 years old, great performance last night. Kirk Cousins, Raiders 3-0. Geno Smith from the Jets. Jacoby Brissett and Marcus Mariota.
1: We got to caught Matthew Stafford, too. He threw three touchdown passes.
4: Andy Dalton, one interception.
40: Oh, you got to let him finish the joke, Pat. One of them was to the other team. Come on, Pat.
1: Pat loves to step on it.
40: He had the big Stafford landing there.
0: Let's give him some grace.
40: Let's pretend that
0: after
40: never happened.
0: After what happened last night to his team.
1: Hurt people. That's all it is. Yeah,
40: Let's pretend that never happened. Pat's upset. CeCe, was there another 30-plus year old that was left out there?
1: No, I'm not going to do it now. It's over.
40: You're not going to do it.
1: It's over.
40: All right. Well, there's another side of it. Kudos to the Chicago Bears. They're 2-1. Biggest loser last night. May have been Smalls' team. The Packers are in a very – oh, my God, that division. If they're going to win games without Caleb – because that was the entrance point for the Packers.
0: I was watching that game last night. I was like, Packers are done. They're toast.
40: Because that's the entrance point. It's like, oh, they'll drop. The Packers go, oh, boy. Oh, boy.
0: We thought, anyway. there's a path, yeah. Maybe.
1: Nah.
0: That's a stone wall.
1: Nah.
0: There's no path. That door is closed. I mean,
1: at this point, doesn't it feel inevitable that the Packers are going to finish last in the NFC North?
0: No.
40: I never heard that before the season from anyone, interestingly enough.
1: I'm telling you. What a hot take.
40: By the way, Smalls, the Tyler Loop run out the Bears last night to the Vibe Super Bowl through week three is Bears-Ravens. Right?
0: Probably,
40: the
0: yes.
40: The vibe, the based on like, oh, that moment could be something. That moment could be something Vibe Super Bowl Bears-Ravens.
0: Yeah.
40: Not the Eagles. We'll get to that after Smalls has this from the wellness company. I believe, hopefully, the medical kit for the wellness company arrived in Philadelphia this morning because they need it.
0: For sure. And there's nothing worse than waking up sick. This time of year with the kids back in school surrounded by hundreds of others, yours could bring home a whole new world of viruses and bacteria that your family might not have immunity to. No kids, viruses still everywhere. One ugly strain just showed up. 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
7: 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I am fascinated by the roster decisions today.
8: Oh.
7: What? I mean, the Yankees say Judge is out. Judge says, no, I'm not. Is he going to be on the roster or not?
9: Better be.
7: Well, you say that, but if Cashman and Boone don't want to put him on the roster because the doctors aren't clearing him, what happens?
9: He better be. He's the captain of the team.
7: I agree with you. And in my head, and this is horrible, it actually goes right perfectly into what happened here last night with the Eagles, believe it or not. In my head, if they're worried about injury for next year, God forbid, for Judge, there may not be a next year. So it's cool that they're trying to protect the player from himself or the doctors are trying to protect him. You got to put him on the roster. Then decide if he's going to play or not.
9: What do you mean there may not be a next year?
7: For baseball?
9: Yeah. You're talking about the collective bargaining?
7: I'm just saying I can't worry about next year. If I have the Red Sox in a playoff game on ESPN Radio tonight, by the way.
9: Forget about worrying about next year. If your best player and the captain of your team says he's healthy enough
7: to play.
9: That's
7: what I'm saying. I'm in
9: agreement.
7: How
9: can you justify keeping him out, especially in the, God forbid, you have an early postseason exit. You don't make it out of the wild card round. That's the biggest issue. Forget about baseball next year. Like, what happens if you're going up against your biggest rival in the wild card? Your best player says he wants to play, and you keep him off the roster?
7: I agree.
8: Imagine what the fallout would be of that.
9: Come on, man.
8: Imagine what the fallout would be.
9: Come on, man.
8: The judge says, I want to be on the roster. I'm good to go. They say no, and the Red Sox beat you. Just imagine. I mean, I don't even know if our friends at ESPN New York would have to say a word. They would just open the phones and crack the mics, and it would be a wrap. Can you imagine how people would react here in New York if that were to go down that way?
7: Oh, it's a fascinating situation. Where I tie it into the Eagles was I thought Nick Sirianni at halftime was unbelievably professional last night.
8: He was.
7: When he was talking about the doctors and Jalen Hurts and things like that.
8: Good response.
7: And kinda, I thought he was great. Period. Makes sense. Yeah. That drive that Andy Dalton threw an interception drove me absolutely insane last night. Eagles lose to the Bears 27-7, and there was a moment in this game. Listen, I understand with how well Case Keenum played, and we just discussed it. If you miss any of it, go back on the podcast and listen. That you cannot say, well, if this happens and the whole game is different, because Case Keenum was too damn good. That said, down 7-0, second quarter, 12-play, 95-yard drive. Jalen gets banged up, goes to the blue tent. It's a third and goal at the 2-yard line. You see, our cameras did an unbelievable job on Monday Night Football. We see Jalen kind of maneuvering out of the blue tent while they're trying to call a play. Somehow that does not get to Sirianni. Because he should have called a timeout in that spot. Mm-hmm. He did not. I texted you guys at that moment saying that. Should have called the timeout. They don't. And inexplicably, down 7-0 with Saquon Barkley, who was running all over the Bears, not on those two plays previously, but running all over the Bears, they throw the ball with Andy Dalton. He gets picked off in the damn end zone. What was Sirianni doing in that spot? Call the timeout. Get Jalen back in the game. Tush push twice. Don't have Andy Dalton throw. I understand it was throwback night with Case Keenum, but give me a break. Case Keenum's preparing all week. Again, I understand it may not change. The Eagles' defense was terrible. They went away from Saquon in the second half. I don't understand why. Jalen had some bad throws. I'm acknowledging that. I have egg on my face, MVP. Call the timeout, though, CeCe. That was ridiculous.
9: Yeah, but there's no guarantee, even if you call the timeout, that you're going to get Jalen Hurts back in the game.
7: Give me a chance, though.
8: But he said he didn't have that information. He didn't know.
9: Yeah, he didn't know, right? There's no guarantee that Jalen Hurts is going to check out when he goes in the blue medical tent and go through whatever test that they do to determine whether or not he needs to enter the protocol. And if it ends up being a situation where the docs and the unaffiliated neurotrauma consultant determine he needs to go back in the locker room for further testing, well, you just burn a timeout for no reason. Mm-hmm. So I think the biggest issue comes down to them not being able to have success on those first two runs at goal to go in point blank range. And if you want to find a scapegoat for that scenario, Ev, it's not Nick Sirianni. It's the offensive line. It's the running game. The fact that you can't punch it into the end zone and that your coach doesn't have enough confidence to run it three straight times or four straight times, that's the bigger issue. And we talked about it ad nauseum throughout this offseason. What are the Philadelphia Eagles going to look like with new offensive coordinator Sean Mannion? What is that offensive line going to look like with some moving parts now? Landon Dickerson being out of the lineup, a new offensive line coach. We didn't have the answer to those questions. And the reality of where they're at right now is that the running game is not nearly as consistent as it was once upon a time when this team was competing and going on Super Bowl runs.
7: But fair, from that moment on, up until that moment, they were destroying the Bears on the ground. Saquon was averaging like 6 yards a carry up until that moment.
9: Yeah, but the first run that they had, goal to go on the 1 yard line, they go backwards.
7: I understand that. And you are a
9: second run goes
7: right.
9: Nowhere.
7: But something can't, like, there's something off with averaging 6 yards a carry and then not being able to get 1 yard, right? And then why? I would rather run the ball three times with Saquon and kick a field goal down 7-0 than throw with Andy Dalton in that spot. I'm not trying to be insulting to Andy Dalton, but he threw an interception in the end zone. Sirianni, we'll get to this in a little bit because we got power rankings coming up. There's a lot more with this game because Sirianni talked about it, and I don't get it, Smalls. I just don't understand the thought process. And I know they got killed in the second half.
9: They got destroyed.
8: In the second half, the Eagles' offense, 0.62 yard, 0 for 5 on third down.
9: It was a three-point game, and you had the ball. You go three and out the first drive. You go three and out the second drive. Three and out the third drive. Then you throw a pick.
7: And that's on Jalen. He was bad in that second half. I'm not arguing that part.
9: But
7: the whole tenor of the game changed.
9: You're blaming the Andy Dalton interception, and that interception pales in comparison to the miscues that they had on the offensive side of the ball in the second half. Like, I understand wanting to scapegoat Nick Sirianni and blame the moment right before halftime, but they had a huge momentum boost before halftime with Jalen Hurts driving the team down
7: Phenomenal. And
9: scoring that touchdown.
7: Phenomenal.
9: The execution that he had in that moment, they were riding high.
7: Yes.
9: And they came out in the second half, and they didn't make the adjustments, and the Chicago Bears did, and that was the difference in coaching. So if you want to say, in the aggregate, Nick Sirianni got out-coached by Ben Johnson, no argument there. But I don't want to blame that moment at the end of the second quarter as to the reason why the Philadelphia Eagles lost last night, because that would be disingenuous, and that would not tell the entire story when it comes to the greatness of what we saw from Ben Johnson and the Chicago Bears coaching staff.
7: 27-7. Bears beat the Eagles.
10: What is happening when Evan is crushing Nick Sirianni and Canty is not as much?
7: I swear to God, this
10: bizarre world?
7: The exact same thing.
9: I did just crush Nick Sirianni.
7: No, but you were kinder than I was, I think, in doing it.
10: The show is flipped upside down.
8: Well, especially when talking about the timeout.
7: That's what week three has been.
8: I was
9: the upside down?
7: No, week three of the NFL is bizarro world of what's going on here. The entire week has been ridiculous. And like, wait, this team's good, that team's bad, this quarterback can't hold on to the ball, this quarterback stinks, the Packers stink, the Patriots stink. What? What's happening? It's bizarro world.
8: Quarterbacks who were not the week one starting QB, 6-0 in week three.
7: Quarterbacks that were not the... So fill-in quarterbacks,
8: yep,
7: don't lose.
8: Because some were not backups. Some were third-string quarterbacks. So that's how we have to phrase it that way. 6-0.
7: That's insane. Power rankings. CeCe ranks him. I don't know that the Eagles are going to be on that list. Top five teams in the league presented by SoFi.
9: Could have been.
7: Not now.
9: Could have been.
7: We're unsportsmanlike.
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17: You've been diagnosed with COPD, but breathing seems to be getting harder. 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
9: All right, y'all know what time it is. It's Tuesday during football season on Unsportsmanlike, which means we love to rank stuff. And if you don't know, now you know. This is Unsportsmanlike, ESPN Radio, ESPN 2, ESPNU. And I've got my week 4 power rankings fresh off the presses. But before I get to it, introductions all the way around. She is the first lady of Unsportsmanlike, Michelle Smallman.
8: Good morning, Cece.
9: Good morning. He is the hoodie, the Ocho, Evan Cohen.
5: Number 8.
9: Beautiful Merlot sport coat. Love it.
7: Thank you.
8: To match the jersey behind him.
7: Yeah.
9: There you go.
7: Andy Dalton threw an interception like me.
9: Okay.
7: Call a timeout, Sirianni.
9: I thought
7: go
9: it was
7: ahead.
9: Blood on the football for your quarterback, Drake May.
7: Oh, God.
9: But anyway,
7: yeah,
9: and I am the resident Super Bowl champ. Let's get to it.
5: Number 5.
9: The Denver Broncos. Mm. The comeback experts, Denver has scored 47 second-half points over the last 2 weeks, the most in the NFL, including playoffs. Bo Nix has the most fourth-quarter comebacks and game-winning drives since he's come into the league. That being said, it's clear that the Broncos' defense misses edge rusher Jonathan Cooper, who is on the commissioner's exempt list. They're bottom 7 in pressure percentage, and they lead the league in missed tackles by a wide margin. Mm. And if they can't develop more balance on the offensive side of the ball, the ceiling is a wild card round exit for this team. Denver Broncos checking in at 5 in this week's power rankings.
7: So if you have them in the top 5, I must ask a question as a rebuttal, so to speak.
9: What's up?
7: Is the Davis Webb drama about him calling plays and not Sean Payton over? Or is it just quieted?
9: It's quieted. Anytime you win football games, there's not going to be a whole lot of noise about it. Like, that was an incredible comeback. And I thought he was in his bag. He did a really good job in the second half. But again, if you don't have any running game, it's going to make it a lot tougher on the play caller, and it's going to make it a lot tougher on the quarterback. They got to figure that part of it out. And I'm not sure what direction they go.
8: I love that a team in the power rankings that should be all sunshine and rainbows and positives, you're holding the mirror up to them.
9: No, we got a lot of warts in this week's power rankings. So the Denver Broncos is just the tip of the iceberg.
8: Ooh, okay.
9: Next.
5: Number 4.
9: The Minnesota Vikings. The best defense in the NFL. Number 1 in defensive efficiency. Number 1 in sacks. Second in points per game allowed. And second in pressure percentage. Third-year edge rusher Dallas Turner is coming into his own. Michelle Smallman loves that. He leads the league in pressures, quarterback hits, and is top 5 in sacks. Offense is a work in progress. And the Justin Jefferson ankle sprain won't help matters, albeit it's not expected to be an extended absence. They don't play a team with a winning record until November, so there's some runway to workshop things on offense. But with a 3-0 start, 2-0 in the division puts them in the driver's seat for the NFC North. The Minnesota Vikings checking in 4 this week's power rankings.
8: They don't play a team with a winning record until November?
9: That is correct.
7: I'll just add flames to the fire. Nobody's going to hire Brian Flores to be the head coach. Just throwing that out there.
8: Had we not seen what we saw out of Case Keenum, not to deviate from that, but had we not seen the Chicago Bears and Case Keenum do what they did to the Eagles, to a quality opponent, or what we thought going into was quality opponent last night, I would have said with that schedule, the Vikings would run away with the division. But I can't count the Bears out. The Lions defense still concerns me, and I obviously have not put the Packers in that conversation, but
7: just a food for thought question. Mm. Is Brian Flores coaching defense right now better than anyone else is coaching any unit, all three phases in the NFL for all 32 teams? We can't answer that now, but
9: Yes.
7: Okay.
9: I think it's the most dominant phase of any football team in the NFL right now.
7: Yeah, just throwing that out. As I said, I'll add fuel to the fire.
9: That's not elite.
7: No, of course not. It's fuel to the fire.
9: But unfortunately, it doesn't feel like he's going to get a job.
7: No, and that's why the fire has been started.
9: Which, if you're Kevin O'Connell, you probably.
7: Oh, it's a dream scenario.
8: It's a great spot.
7: Keep
8: for him
7: suing the league, please. Add another lawsuit.
9: All right, next, next. Let's keep it moving.
11: Number three.
9: The San Francisco 49ers.
1: Let's go. Love it. No

0: Same season, different story for the 49ers. The biggest opposition they have.
1: Ain't it, though?
0: It's not the Broncos. It's not the Seahawks, as you mentioned. Their next two opponents. It's the injury report. It's the biggest opponent for the 49ers.
2: You're telling me a team in California can have injuries and the quarterback and coach overcome them? I thought that was not allowed. I thought the Chargers told me that's not. It has to be everybody else's fault. Interesting.
1: All right. Candy Power Rankings are brought to you by SoFi. Get your money right. Number two. The Buffalo Bills. Sunday's win against the Chargers marks 7 double-digit comebacks since the start of 2024, the most in the NFL during that span. Entering week 3, teams were 11-187-3 when committing 10 or more penalties and having 5 or more turnovers in a game. It's the first such win for any team in the National Football League since 2012. That's what the Buffalo Bills did to the Los Angeles Chargers. The Bills are the number one scoring offense, top 3 in third downs, and top 10 in red zone efficiency. Defensively, Greg Rousseau and Deion Walker have been awesome. Rousseau became the third player with at least 2 sacks in each of the team's first 3 games of a season since sacks became an official stat in 1982. He joined Mark Gastineau in 1984, New York Sack Exchange, and Hall of Famer Kevin Green, who at the time was with the Carolina Panthers in 1998. The turnover monster is always in Josh Allen's closet, but the overall aggressiveness of head coach Joe Brady gives me confidence that this group can win games in spite of the Buffalo Bills, number 2 on this week's Power Rankings.
2: No notes.
0: Same.
2: No notes. They have to be there. They're there. Right move. That's it. Like, they're that good, and they better be there in January and February.
0: But just like we said, the 49ers... New year, same story. Buffalo Bills, new year, same story, because they've got a team standing in their way, seemingly.
2: Well, we'll find out, I guess.
0: I think I know. I'm going to guess.
2: The Raiders?
0: They are 3-0.
1: You think it's the Raiders?
2: No, I don't. I was just joking.
1: Oh, okay. All right. There can only be one number one.
3: Number one.
1: The Kansas City Chiefs.
0: I knew it.
1: The 6-3-0 start in the last 10 seasons, the most in the NFL during that span. 3 of the 4 seasons with Mahomes as the quarterback has culminated in a team getting to the Super Bowl. Teams that start 3-0 win the division 51% of the time since 1990. What makes that an interesting stat is that in week 4, the Kansas City Chiefs play another 3-0 team in their division, that being the Las Vegas Raiders.
2: Yes.
1: And I'm just curious to find out how good the Raiders are. And the Kansas City Chiefs are obviously the bar, not only in that division, but in the entire NFL. So, the Kansas City Chiefs are number one in this week's Power Rankings, followed by the Buffalo Bills, the San Francisco 49ers, the Minnesota Vikings, and the Denver Broncos. Smalls, you are my accountability partner. Objections and omissions.
0: I thought perhaps your Baltimore Ravens might be on this list, CC. Mm. 2-1. The only loss they have is to the New Orleans Saints, who are kind of our adopted team. We know that they're going to be a team to contend with. They had a big-time win abroad against the Dallas Cowboys. And I'd be willing to bet that they take up residence on your power rankings the next few weeks because they have the Titans, the Falcons, and the Browns. So I expect to see them. I thought maybe we would get them this week instead of the Broncos at number 5.
2: That's very fair. We'll get objections and omissions from everybody out there. 888-SAY-ESPN, 888-729-3776. I just wanted to ask you one question, both of you, off of number 1 in the power rankings. Nuno and I had a conversation, our producer, this morning, and I want to bring it to air. If you had to vote for one person from the Kansas City Chiefs right now for MVP after 3 games, you can only have one vote for one person. Mahomes or K-9?
0: K-9.
2: Kenneth Walker III. You would vote for?
1: K-9.
2: Which is a great sign for the Kansas City Chiefs.
1: No question.
2: 888-SAY-ESPN. 888-729-3776. Objections, omissions. Canty's Power Rankings brought to us by SoFi. Chiefs, Bills, Niners, Vikings, Broncos. Who should be off that list? Who should be on that list? Who should be higher on that list? Who should be lower on that list? We'll hear from you next. We're on Sportsmanlike, presented by Progressive Insurance.
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10: You know they mad cause I'm hooray. 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
11: Canty's Week 4 Power Rankings brought to us by SoFi. Chiefs, Bills, Niners, Vikings, Broncos. Yo. You don't see the Bears in there after their amazing win last night, 27-7 over the Philadelphia Eagles. Awful loss by the Eagles.
12: I feel like the Bears are going to do this dance around my power rankings all season long. They might not be in the top five, but they're always going to be hovering. Remember the start of the season, week one power rankings, the Bears weren't in the top five, but I had them first out at number six. I feel like they're going to be hovering all year long.
11: But you have them in the Super Bowl, don't you?
12: I do.
11: Yeah. That's probably better than just the week five, four power rankings.
12: I don't know, though. Last year, my power rankings were an indicator of who was going to be in the big game.
11: Yeah.
12: The teams that were prominently featured in the power rankings throughout the year, the amount of times they were on it, were the teams that ultimately ended up making up the Final Four.
13: Next four games for the Bears, and let's see if they jump into your power rankings after these games. Not that this was an easy out, but the Jets, then you go to Green Bay, then to Atlanta, then you have the Patriots. Next.
12: So which one of those is supposed to be a hard game?
11: Supposed to be New England and Green Bay. Is maybe none of them.
12: That's my question.
13: Jets could be tough.
11: Yeah, maybe the Jets might be the
12: toughest out.
11: Yeah, I think by then New England will be righted relative to competency.
12: You hope.
11: Yeah, I sure as hell hope. Alex in St. Louis joining us here on Unsportsmanlike Listening on Sirius XM 80. Any objections, omissions on Canty's power rankings?
0: Yeah, morning, guys. Love the show. Listen every morning.
11: Thank you.
0: I'm just curious to how the Denver Broncos are playing a half of football and not four quarters of strong football, and how they ended up on the list. They're all last season they were known as a dominant defensive team, and this year they're not playing excellent defense. I feel like the Raiders could have been in that fifth spot. I also feel like the Bears could have been in that fifth spot. You could have made an argument for Detroit that their one loss is to Buffalo, who's two on CC's power rankings. They could have been in that fifth spot. I just feel like there are other teams that are playing stronger football. The Jaguars could have been in that fifth spot. Dominant win over Evans Patriots.
11: Yep.
0: I'm just curious on CC's response to some of those other teams who are playing better football. The Raiders have two wins by double digits and beat the Titans by, you know, 8-plus points, one of the best plus minuses in the entire NFL. I know they, you know, played a soft schedule early, but they're playing better football than the Denver Broncos.
11: That's a tremendous call. Thank you for it.
12: The Broncos just beat the Jaguars. That literally just happened.
11: Right, but what about, okay, so, but
12: They just beat the Rams on Sunday night. Like, the only game that they lost in embarrassing fashion was to the Kansas City Chiefs, who I have as the number one team in my power rankings.
11: Sure. Does he have an argument, though, for the Raiders hovering, the Bears hovering, the Lions hovering? Does he have an argument on those three?
12: I think all of those teams merit consideration, but when you look at the body of the work, you look at the people that they've beaten, I think that there are two quality wins for the Denver Broncos. I hate to do it college football playoff selection committee style, but I mean, you look at their two wins, they're against the team that had the shortest odds to win the Super Bowl this season in the LA Rams, mm-hmm. and against the Jacksonville Jaguars, a division winner from a year ago, that's 2-1.
11: I think that is the right way of doing it this early in the season, because we don't have enough of a sample size. So if you just go based on strength of schedule, based on assumed productivity for these teams, that is the fair way of doing it. The Broncos, that's a good point. If they're wins against the Rams and the Jaguars, that is impressive.
12: I'm saying, do we have to wait the Jags win over the Cleveland Browns in week one differently now that the Browns are 2-1?
11: Yeah. Yeah. But again, halfway through the season, we're not going to bring up the train to schedule stuff necessarily. Yeah. But right now, it's a way of looking at it, I think.
13: But we talk about the Browns being 2-1. They beat the Bucks, who aren't good. And they beat the Panthers, who, yes, are better. And we expected the Panthers to win that game. But still, when we're doing the strength of schedule and we're saying they're 2-1, not all of those wins are weighted equally in my mind.
12: Yeah, I don't think the quality of wins for the Detroit Lions measure up to the quality of wins of the Denver Broncos.
13: There you go. So there's your answer, Broncos over Lions for the Saints.
12: In overtime, and then the New York Jets. No.
11: Not bad wins, but not as good. I think that's totally fair.
12: Not as good.
11: Terry in Wisconsin, listening on ESPN Madison, 100.5 FM in Madison on Wisconsin. Terry.
14: Hey, good morning, guys. So the first caller kind of took my steam, Mr. Chris Canty, how you have two of the undefeated teams in the AFC and disrespect the team that just went to the Big Easy. Who that gonna beat them Saints? That would be Raiders. Now, you talked about the defense of the Minnesota Vikings. What about the defense numbers that the Raiders are putting up? What about Kirk Cousins leading the league, I believe, in touchdown passes? And we get passed up by a Broncos team who lost one game. Now, I understand that you're going to make the argument about the Chargers and Miami, but we beat them by double-digit numbers. Aren't you supposed to beat the bad teams that way? And then we go into hostile territory in the Big Easy and beat the Saints by 8.
12: Terry, I'll make you a deal. If your team wins in week 4, you will be on the power rankings.
13: Ooh.
14: We should be.
12: If you win in week 4, you'll be on the power rankings. There will be no argument that I have against the Las Vegas Raiders. Because right now, I could come up with things, and you kind of laid it out. You breadcrumbed it for me and all of the rest of our listeners. But I'm just going to say this. If you beat the Kansas City Chiefs in week 4, you will be prominently placed in my power rankings.
15: Good luck.
12: You got them in your building in Vegas. If you beat them, if you beat the Chiefs, I guarantee the Las Vegas Raiders will be in my Week 5 power rankings.
16: I would like, Cam, if you could look this up, the last time the Chiefs and the Raiders played a meaningful game for both teams. I don't mean meaningful for draft positioning for the Raiders. I mean meaningful for both teams where they're both good at the same time. It feels like it's been a long time since that happened. I think that is a juicy matchup. Hatred amongst those fans this weekend in Vegas.
17: DJ- 2021, I would say. The Raiders were a playoff team that year. Mm-hmm. The last time they played was week 14. The Chiefs won 48-9 in that game, but the Raiders were a playoff team in that team.
12: They were a playoff team.
17: Hey, they went to the playoffs.
16: Would that have been when Matt McGloin started a playoff game for them because they had everybody hurt?
17: No, Derek Carr started that game.
16: Derek Carr did? No.
17: Yeah, that was the Bengals win over the Raiders to start their Super Bowl run.
16: DJ in New York watching on ESPN2. Morning, DJ.
18: Man, love the show, man.
16: Thank you.
18: Yo, Kent, you on point today, man. The only thing I would probably switch is just because of the Vikings. They're not injuries on that defense in San Fran. But you can make a case for the Bills being number one because of that boy Josh in Buffalo.
12: Yeah, listen, man, Josh Allen is otherworldly. There is no doubt about it. But coming off of week three, three turnovers by Josh Allen, two picks, a fumble, I don't know if I could elevate the Buffalo Bills to the number one spot in my power rank because I just can't do it right now.
16: Can I point out one team that has not been mentioned one time, if I'm not mistaken?
12: Go for it.
16: The team that won the Super Bowl last year?
12: Yeah.
13: The Seahawks.
16: Now, they had a terrible loss against Washington. I got to
12: knock you when you have that kind of loss.
13: To Marcus Mariota.
12: Yeah.
13: And the Commanders.
12: But they hung 33 on you, and your calling card is supposed to be your defense. Now, granted, 7 of that came from Sam Darnold throwing a pick 6, but still, that's way too many points for your backup quarterback against what is supposed to be the best defense in football.
16: But we did say on Monday, hey, this is just a blip. We're not worried about it. Now, that does not mean that they're on the power rankings.
12: I am worried about it, though. I mean, listen, going into that game, Mike McDonald was 16-2 on the road. To have one of your three losses in your coaching career be to the Mariota-led Commanders? I don't know. Got to knock you a little bit.
16: 27-7. That was the score of Monday Night Football. The Chicago Bears behind. Case Keenum destroyed the Eagles. We'll get to that next.
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12: Smalls, we were riding back from Bristol last week, and you asked me about the teams I liked in the Super Bowl. Do you remember who I said for the NFC?
13: The Bears.
38: You picked the Bears to go to the Super Bowl?
12: I picked the Bears to go to the Super Bowl out of the NFC. I did it again on Carlin's show on Friday on ESPN New York. I picked the Chicago Bears to represent the NFC in Super Bowl 61 and
16: SoFi
12: Stadium.
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13: Do we ever give our official Super Bowl picks on our show?
12: I'm going Broncos over Bears.
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11: 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Hello, Michelle Smallman, Chris Canty, Evan Cohen with you. Yes, the Super Bowl picks certainly looked great last night. 27-7. Mm. The Chicago Bears, without their starting quarterback, number one overall pick, MVP candidate Caleb Williams, without their backup quarterback, Tyson Bagent, who they signed to a contract extension this offseason. He was out because of concussion protocol from the starting position, was active as the backup. So who do they call upon? A man that has been in the league for 14 years, that thought multiple times that he was out of the NFL and would never play again, had not played in 1,009 days, had not started a game since 12-24-23, had not had a rushing touchdown since 2019. That man is Case Keenum, who last night was not good. He was great, 24 of 34, 247, 2 touchdowns and a rushing touchdown, leading the Bears to a 27-7 victory over the Eagles, who turned the ball over 3 times, did not force a turnover for the 3rd straight game. And I keep coming back to like the emotional, sappy moment of, you always ask for, can I have one more night doing something? CeCe in his mind could say, I'd love one more game to do that. Smalls played soccer. One more game. I would literally do anything to play one more game in high school football. That man got that opportunity last night. He never thought he was going to have that, and he capitalized on it.
13: Didn't miss a shot. He got the opportunity, and he took full advantage of it. I loved how he talked about being retired and Ben Johnson calling him up and saying, hey, I want you to be part of this quarterback room, and how he rediscovered his love for football because of Ben Johnson. And to your point, Evan, he thought that his days of playing meaningful football were over. He's QB3 And it's Monday Night Football, a standalone game. I bet Case Keenum did not think that this opportunity was going to come. But shout out to him for blocking out all of the noise and for the Chicago Bears doing their jobs around him, allowing him to step up in a huge way. Three touchdowns, no interceptions, an emphatic win over the Philadelphia Eagles at home in Chicago last night. It's a really great story. And I imagine the Bears are now feeling like it doesn't matter what obstacles are thrown our way. We're a team that can compete for a Super Bowl.
12: First, on the Case Keenum bit of it, it's awesome seeing the scene post-game, him celebrating with his kids.
13: So cool.
12: And his wife, and he gave her a bunch of credit because she's been with him along the entire ride, his journey through the National Football League. This dude has won football games for seven different teams now.
0: Wow.
12: And you don't have that resume without the support system behind you being able to propel you forward. So, yeah, I thought it was really cool that he was introspective in that way and making sure that he celebrated the people that have been along the ride with him. Now, as far as the Chicago Bears winning a game that you weren't favored to win, always a good thing, showing that you have depth at all of the positions, but most notably in the quarterback room, is important. But I thought the biggest win for the Chicago Bears might come with somebody that didn't play last night, and that was Caleb Williams, because he had an opportunity to get a front row seat at another quarterback operating Ben Johnson's system to perfection. And what you saw is that against a quality defense, it doesn't take the Superman splash plays, but it just takes doing the routine things and playing on time in order to have big results. They beat the Philadelphia Eagles by 20 points last night. Mm. They dominated that game, right? They never trailed in this game. And so I think that when you saw what Case Keenum did, getting the ball out of his hands to the playmakers, making the right reads, being able to step up and slide in the pocket but not run and take off and get out of the pocket, I thought all of those things were teachable moments for Caleb Williams in terms of how you take your game to another level and how you get this team to another level. It's playing within the structure of Ben Johnson's system, not outside of it. That's where the real growth is for Caleb Williams. And as that happens, you'll see this team continue to ascend.
16: And very simply, Case Keenum could have led them with the support and admiration last night from Caleb. He could have led them to 8 points and they would have won. Which means the defense had one hell of an effort last night against Philadelphia as well.
12: Which they did. The defense played really well.
16: No doubt.
12: Yeah.
16: The Philadelphia part of it at times was infuriating. For somebody like myself who loves Jalen Hurts, picked him for MVP, and has defended Jalen Hurts, has defended Nick Sirianni every which way, there were frustrating moments in this game last night. And one more than others, it's the one that people are talking about today. There was a huge moment where Philly was down 7-0 in the second quarter. They put together a 12-play, 95-yard drive. Jalen gets banged up, goes to the tent, and Andy Dalton comes in. They end up with a third and goal from the 2-yard line. At that time, now for us, the viewers at home, we see, because our camera crew did an amazing job with Buck and Aikman and everybody on Monday Night Football, we see Jalen Hurts kind of inching towards exiting that blue tent as if everything is fine, which everything was fine, thankfully. They don't call a timeout to buy time for Jalen Hurts to get back in, third and goal from the 2-yard line, in theory down 7-0. Two QB sneaks or two runs from Saquon, however you want to look at it. Instead, they decide to throw the football with Andy Dalton, and he throws an interception in the end zone. Now, Hurts later in that drive, that half, had an unbelievable drive to end the first half where he timed everything perfectly and scored on a touch push with 1 second to go. I get it. But that moment would have made it, in theory, 7-7. Sirianni did not call a timeout to buy Jalen Hurts time. He explained his decision to not call that timeout postgame.
1: You're not supposed to get the information there that they need to go through their process there. You know, you think about maybe calling a timeout in a situation like that. Now it proved that we needed that timeout later in the half to be able to go drive and score. But if you call a timeout, I have no idea what's going on and when he's going to come out. Like, he could come out and have to go in and get evaluated. You just don't know in those situations. And I think that's the right way to go about it, because again, you don't want to influence that. The health of the player is the most important thing. You know, unfortunate how that series turned out. First and goal at the one, we lose some yards, and then we throw an interception. It was unfortunate how that possession played itself out.
16: Yeah, this whole thing's infuriating, honestly. Mm. The Philadelphia Eagles are as well-run of an organization from top to bottom as any organization in all of sports.
12: Yeah.
16: You cannot tell me that they do not probably have a legal, moral, and ethical communication system that someone, Big Dom someone, is watching the tent. I don't mean entering the tent, watching the tent. And the moment they see Jalen pop out, they get to Sirianni and say, call the damn timeout. And then to your point, CeCe, that you've made, period, next sentence, you have Saquon Barkley. You have first and goal right there. Score the ball with four straight runs and then defend them in the second half. The Eagles stunk it up last night, but that sequence drove me insane that he didn't call a timeout to buy time for Jalen Hurts.
12: Yeah, but there's no guarantee that even if he does call a timeout, Jalen Hurts is going to be able to go back in the game. You got to see it from Nick Sirianni's vantage point.
13: Totally. He does not have that information.
12: No. When you see DeMarco Jackson knock the Sonic coins out of Jalen Hurts, what are you supposed to do? Like, you see your quarterback is down. He just took a big hit. You're rolling with your backup quarterback. You've got a critical situation. It's red zone. It's goal to go at the goal line. I think it's a little bit too much to ask Nick Sirianni to call a timeout in that instance with the limited information that he has. And the reality of it is this. We can't pearl clutch when we see these quarterbacks get knocked out and have the fencing posture, what we saw from Kyler Murray in week one, what we've seen from Tua and other quarterbacks in the past. We can't pearl clutch and then get upset when the league and the medical personnel are protective when they're going through their process when it comes to evaluating these concussions, right? The unaffiliated neurotrauma consultant, that's somebody that is independent of the Philadelphia Eagles and the Chicago Bears. And they're there for a reason. They maintain that independence because they're there to serve the best interests of the player, regardless of what's going on in the football game. And if you're the head coach, you have to respect that. As an organization, you have to respect that. If you don't, they're going to find the hell out of you. Mm-hmm. So I don't know that it's fair to criticize Nick Sirianni for that coaching decision. There are plenty of coaching decisions littered throughout this game to point the finger at Nick Sirianni for. That, to me, ain't one of them.
13: Well, let's think about it on the flip side. Let's say he does call timeout. Mm-hmm. And let's say because he didn't have the information, Jalen was not ready to go. Mm-hmm. And then later he needed that and didn't have it.
16: Mm-hmm.
13: Would you have been critical of that?
16: No.
13: Wouldn't you have said, what? But think about that. Wouldn't you have been like, shouldn't he know? Shouldn't there be communication in place that he knows that the information is not there and his player's not ready to go? I think either way he would be criticized for it. And I think he probably took the better route, erring on the side of player safety in that moment. So I'm not going to be critical of him for that either.
16: I think there's a huge part of this that I want to reemphasize here. I'm not suggesting to get him out of the tent. I'm suggesting the reason that I say to call the timeout is because we saw him already out of the tent.
0: But he's peeking his head out to ask if he can go on back in the game. That does not mean he is going back in the game. It's not up to him.
16: But there's a problem with that, though. Because then, let's just play out your scenario that he would have wasted a timeout. Then there needs to be, quote-unquote, security, not letting a player peek his head out. Because if I'm Sirianni and I'm looking back, and then I see Jalen pop his head out, I am calling the timeout.
13: Well, when Jackson Dart got injured, they had to basically rip the jersey away from him.
12: They take the helmet away from him.
13: Players want to be out there, so he's trying to get out there and see what's going on. You saw his reaction. He was demonstrative and upset when Andy Dalton threw that interception. I'm not going to blame Nick Sirianni for that because the player wants to be out there, and I don't know if you can control him in that moment.
12: Smalls, you brought up Jackson Dart. Brian Daboll last year, remember, he approached the blue medical tent when Jackson was going through concussion protocol. The league fined him $200,000.
16: I know, and that's not what I'm suggesting should happen. What I'm suggesting is, and listen, maybe our crew did too good of a job last night because we saw too much of it, right? In my head, I see him pop out. In that moment, I'm getting a timeout. Now, I'm seeing it as a viewer. Also, why do I have Saquon Barkley on my team if I'm going to go to Andy Dalton in that spot to throw the football, Russell Wilson against the Patriots Super Bowl style? What's the point of that?
12: Because you gave the ball to Saquon Barkley not once but twice in that initial goal-to-go sequence. In first two downs, you had no yards.
16: Okay, give me two more.
12: No yards.
16: Give me one more. Give me a field goal, and let me take it and run with it. Let me get to 3 points.
12: If you want to criticize that coaching decision, I have no problem with that.
16: Yes, I do.
12: At all.
16: I do.
12: Yeah, that's fine. I agree. That's fine. Right. Take the points. You call it a day. You drove 95 yards. You got to have something to show for your work. I have no issue with that. Mm-hmm. But criticizing Nick Sirianni for not taking a timeout, I think that's a bridge too far.
16: Okay. The other part of this, and there's a lot more to get to with this game, which we will throughout the show, is that the running game for the Philadelphia Eagles was excellent early, and then it was horrific late. And it's just, it's an indictment on the offensive line, as CC has brought up, relative to the idea that it's new offensive line coach, new schemes, new offensive coordinator, the whole deal. They got to get that right, because that was extremely frustrating. If you're an Eagles fan last night, like Pat and Cam, the idea that they couldn't run the ball with Saquon after being able to run the ball, and then Jalen having bad throws during the second half, three and outs, the whole deal, turnovers, not forcing turnovers. Very frustrating night for the Eagles fans last night. Congratulations to Case Keenum, obviously, and the Bears. All right, after 162, today is day one. We'll get to that next. We're on Sportsmanlike, presented by Progressive Insurance.
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16: You heard it. Phillies Braves.
1: White Sox Astros.
16: Red Sox Yankees. Cubs Padres. MLB playoffs begins today. And storylines galore, of course, the new format, a couple years in now with the buys, the Rays, Gardos, Brewers, and Dodgers. And the storyline about the roster has now become a big thing with the Yankees. Are they going to put Aaron Judge on the playoff roster? I mean, this is fascinating. He took batting practice as he's pushing to play against the Red Sox. The Yankees have said basically he's not going to be available for the first round of the playoffs, which could be the only round, obviously, if you lose. And he's like, nah, I'm good. Okay, well, which one is it? Is he on the roster or is he not on the roster? It's a huge storyline going into this. I understand there's a million other teams involved. I'm not downplaying that. But this is what people have said is arguably, I want to be clear on that, Albert Pujols, arguably the greatest right-hand hitter of all time.
13: Thank you so much for that.
16: Miggy Cabrera needs to be in the mix. I think he's actually criminally underrated as a right-hand hitter.
13: I agree with
12: Triple Crown winner, yeah.
16: Twice or once? He may have won it twice, actually.
0: Just once.
16: He won it once. Anyway, so arguably the greatest right-hand hitter of all time. He's saying, get me in. We've got this dominant pitching staff. Cam Schiller is going to win the Cy Young. Oh, by the way, Gerrit Cole is the Cy Young winner. Oh, let's put in Max Fried here, who's a great pitcher by way of the Braves. Oh, wait, we got all these other guys, too. Is he going to be on the roster or is not going to be on the roster? And if he's on the roster, is it just to appease him and not play him?
12: Well, no, first of all, how can you justify not having him on the roster, right?
16: Because the same reason that the Sirianni thing that you just said, if this doctors don't clear... Wait a minute. You guys just said, if doctors don't clear you, there are protocols, so on and so forth.
12: Yeah, but that's a concussion.
13: Yeah, we're not talking
12: about...
13: This is a
12: soft tissue injury.
13: We're talking calves, not brains.
12: Yeah, this is a little bit different, sir. And when it comes to your biggest bat in the lineup dealing with this type of injury... This is one of those where you have to operate under the player's discretion, right? He injured the calf in the middle of September. We're now at the end of September going into October. You have to defer to the player. If Aaron Judge says he's capable of going, then I'm going to give him the benefit of the doubt. Now, if he ends up re-injuring it, it sucks. But the reality is that if Aaron Judge ain't out there, you're not winning a title anyway. So I just don't understand how you could justify leaving him off the wild card roster. This is a situation right now where it's win or go home, right? You don't have the luxury of being able to give away any of these games. It's two out of three, the best of three. So you got to win two games. I can't give these away.
13: And he's saying, I'm doing all the convincing. He took BP, he took live at bats. To your point, they're not going to win if he's not out there.
12: No.
13: And if he is giving you the green light and saying, I'm feeling good, and Aaron Boone is saying that this is a moderate injury, wouldn't you rather take your best shot against your hated rivals in the playoffs with your best player, with an historically good player, if he is telling you he's good to go, then risk it and not put him on there?
16: So then let's play that one out for a second. Is there an angle to all of this? That he's blatantly, obviously going to be on there. They're screwing with the Red Sox to waste the time spent preparing for this, that they have to prepare both ways.
12: They're not screwing with the Red Sox because they're assuming that he's going to be out there.
13: Correct.
11: Also, real quick, you look like a franchise that doesn't know what you're doing. If your manager came out and said he's not going to be on the roster, and Aaron Judge is like, "Hey, I want to be on the roster,"
13: right?
11: Yankee fans already want Boone gone. So
16: wait, but that's happened.
11: But that's what I'm saying. No,
16: so
11: you're,
16: by 10 a.m. Eastern today, Nuno, what are you saying? So if he's on the roster, the Yankees look bad, and if he's off the roster, the Yankees look bad.
11: Well, I think. Because I've been known to be negative. I think they don't want him on the roster because of the fact that, like, the Yankees just love excuses. Like, and it allows them to be a built-in excuse being like, hey, yeah, like, we weren't healthy, right? Like, Aaron Boone.
16: Really?
11: Yes. If Aaron Judge is playing, you have no excuses.
13: That's what fans think.
11: Like, that. This is me as a fan. This is what I believe.
16: General manager don't want Judge on the roster as a built-in excuse?
11: I think they want every excuse to be able to be like, hey, guys, and so that, you know, Brian Cashman can do his end-of-year presser. Well, we were in the playoffs, but, like, we had injuries. So, like, and, you know, it's a crapshoot. Like, that's what I believe that the Yankees at this point in time have become because of Brian Cashman and where we're at with this franchise.
16: But I mean, they actually have the roster to get to the World Series out of the AL, which has had a down year.
12: They finally have the pitching.
13: They finally have the pitching.
16: Yeah. I mean, remember in 2009, they had a dominant pitching staff. CC Sabathia obviously was unbelievable.
12: He was the anchor. Andy Pettit was great. I mean, listen, they had
16: AJ Burnett too.
12: They had pitching then, and they've got pitching now. You've got Schlittler, you've got Rodon, you've got Gerrit Cole, right? Max Fried, you've got pitching. Like, you actually have that.
13: And imagine Aaron Judge knowing he's got pitching and how badly he wants to be out. I mean, he wants to be out there to compete anyway. But to your point, he's been put in a situation now with the pitching staff around him where he's like, let me just give you guys some run support because I know that you're capable of executing.
16: That is a wild theory. I guess others have it, but that is a wild, like, I would think.
12: I just don't understand how you continue to get it passed, though. It's been 17 seasons since they won a title.
13: Oh, nine?
12: 17 seasons?
16: Yeah, but wouldn't you think a team would want to win the World Series?
12: We're on year seven of
11: See, this is where the hypocrisy of us media people, I'm including myself in this, because what was it? It's like with Mike Tomlin, hey, he gets you in. Isn't that all you want? And like, so you make the
16: playoffs. But there's a difference, though. The Yankees, to their credit, have a top 3/4/5, honestly, as starting pitchers that can win you a World Series. They also have a slugger in Ben Rice that could hit a big home run in a big spot, right? Even outside of Judge and Stanton, who are both banged up. So they actually have pieces to really help them. I don't know I find one of the most fascinating teams in the postseason this year is the Astros. Because they have the worst record ever to get to the postseason at 81-81. Yordan Alvarez is a triple crown threat. He had an unbelievable season this year. And they're actually home field advantage against the White Sox, who have this unbelievable comeback from years ago, losing 100 games twice in a row, and then boom. But like, imagine if the Astros make this sneaky run. The Phillies are fascinating to me because Phillies fans like Cam and Pat are writing them off because they've been so bad. Sometimes the teams that are bad going in are the teams that are good in the postseason, which is probably what scares the Brewers fans of like, hey, were we too good this year? We had no real hurdles. Now we got to get over them. I think this is really interesting. I think the Yankees specifically, the fact that we are going to wait till 10 a.m. Eastern this morning to find out their roster is a juicy conversation. Dan Graziano, ESPN NFL Insider, will join us next. 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
24: 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And joining us now, ESPN NFL insider, reporter, analyst, host, Dan Graziano. Graz, before we get to Monday Night Football, we had a trade yesterday in the NFL.
25: We sure did.
24: A former top 10 pick in the NFL draft, J.J. McCarthy, traded from Minnesota to the New York Football Giants for a 2027 fifth-round pick.
25: Yeah.
24: You thought what when that was made?
25: I thought it was terrible. I think it's a terrible move for the Giants.
24: Really?
25: I think it has potential to cause more problems than it solves. You're bringing in a guy who's the same age as your injured starter, who's going to make more money than he is next year. I mean, you know, who's... I think it's fair to say, like, you know, personality-wise has kind of been sort of, you know, somebody that doesn't always rub everybody the right way in the room. Were the Giants short on guys like that and I missed it? Like, I just feel like this is unnecessary and I don't, the upside of this does not seem to me to justify the risk.
24: Can I counter that?
25: Sure.
16: I loved it for the Giants.
25: Mm-hmm.
16: Everything you said makes a ton of sense, especially when you think about the totality of from Jameis to Scadabo to Dart in terms of like all the like, wait, what?
25: Mm-hmm.
16: Moments having that locker room on the offensive side of the ball. CCS pointed out, do we 100% know what Dart is relative to productivity and health? The answer to that is no.
25: Right.
16: I think J.J. McCarthy has one of the great opportunities in the NFL this year.
25: Sure.
16: He could become the starting quarterback this year, in theory.
25: In theory.
16: He could be good enough to actually fight Jackson Dart off if he's not healthy.
25: Yeah.
16: I think it's an unbelievable opportunity. Now
25: is that what you want if you're the Giants, that situation?
16: Let's talk about that.
25: Yeah.
16: Let's go to a former Giant on that. Is that what you want? You're the one who has raised the question about what happens if, logical, starting quarterback goes out, you end up in the top 10 in a QB-heavy draft.
12: Yeah, what I wanted was to have a definitive answer that Jackson Dart was my franchise quarterback henceforward.
25: Yep.
12: I'm not going to be able to have that information because he's not going to play the rest of the year.
25: Right.
12: So,
25: and the guy they bring in, the last coach that had a positive experience with this player is the brother of your head coach. So you know that John Harbaugh has received an authentically positive recommendation on this player from a person he trusts as much as anybody in the whole world. I don't, if I'm Jackson Dart and I'm sitting there waiting for the swelling to go down so I can have my surgery, right, and I see a move like this, I'm like, really? Like, why?
16: No, this is interesting. So you're actually playing out the best case scenario, not the worst case scenario, because you're playing out, correct me if I'm wrong, if JJ's good, you actually have walked yourself into a problem, but he may not be good enough to solve the initial problem that CeCe gave.
25: Just the idea that you felt you needed to do it, I think would, and I'm not talking about like if Jackson Dart's sitting there thinking about it logically, he's probably not worried, but I'm talking about human nature.
16: Right.
25: Like you're sitting there, you're injured. You're all the self-doubt that comes with that, right? The rehab you're facing for an ACL, which is significant, and you're dealing with all that, and now you're like, they just brought in a guy my age, who was drafted higher than I was, like, I don't know how I feel about that.
12: Ross, let me ask you this question, because I keep trying to play out the different scenarios around the Giants, what happens this season, and subsequently what happens next offseason. If the Giants find themselves in a position where they have another high draft pick, another top 10 pick, could they potentially be in the quarterback marketing again in the draft?
25: Wow, I guess, but I mean, you'd have to be... Yeah, you'd have to be like feeling a certain way about Jackson Dart negatively, right? Like, I'm not sure he's the guy, and I don't believe that's the way the organization feels right now. Maybe I'm wrong.
12: Well, the only reason I ask the question is because I don't know that you can dismiss the injury history from Jackson.
25: Sure.
12: What we saw in year one with all of the trips to the blue medical tent, the concussions.
25: And now this.
12: Now this with the meniscus. This is something that he experienced in college at SC, and now to a greater degree here. I'm wondering.
25: Yeah, I said ACL. That's wrong. I apologize. No, that wasn't accurate.
12: But I'm wondering because if the best indicator for future performance is past performance, the history and the track record when it comes to Jackson's medical has to be a little unsettling if you're going to absorb the opportunity cost of passing on a quarterback next year's draft.
25: Sure. And same thing with J.J. McCarthy and his medical history.
12: I agree, but if I would consider taking a quarterback in next year's draft, then it makes the move of trading a fifth-round pick for J.J. McCarthy, I guess, a little more logical because it's essentially a flyer on a guy that had talent.
25: Right. Yeah. If you look at it just from a sort of asset management standpoint, sure, it makes sense. A fifth-round pick for a guy that could be a good quarterback in the league. I just feel like oftentimes we ignore the real-world impact of a move like that. You know, if I'm doing that with my fantasy team, that's one thing.
16: Mm-hmm.
25: No, seriously, though, right? I mean, but you have to actually, these guys have to hang out together, and you better make sure that's going to work.
13: Graz, let's go to the West Coast. One of the most stunning things through 3 weeks is what the LA Chargers have looked like, particularly on offense. 0-3, and then they've got the Seahawks, the Broncos, the Chiefs, the Rams, the Texans, the Ravens, and we'll stop there. This has gotten out of hand. This could get out of hand further quickly. What are you hearing about what's going on there? Why is this not working out in LA?
25: Just disconnect. I mean, obviously between the quarterback and the system, if not the quarterback and the coordinator, like, I don't want to get into like personalities, but the system, he's not clicking with whatever they're asking him to do. The protection has not come together the way they hoped. They had some injuries on the interior of the offensive line, and that's showing up. The wide receivers are, they're fine, but they're not like difference makers. And I just, you know, there's just a, it feels like a team that is kind of like right on the edge of like, well, we're afraid to look bad. We're, you know, we're afraid to make a mistake. They won the turnover battle by 4 and lost the game. That's hard to do. And so, you know, you have Jim Harbaugh kicking field goals on 4th and short close to the end zone. Like, there was all kinds of stuff with that game that just felt like the Chargers are a team that is very much not on track in a number of very important ways. I mean, Justin Herbert and Mike McDaniel, that should work, and it's not. It's very alarming. And as you mentioned, they had the two sort of on paper winnable games that they started the season with and lost. And then while a road game in Buffalo doesn't look winnable on its surface, by the time the Bills have 5 turnovers, it sure does. And they managed to lose that one too. It is incredibly alarming what's going on in there with the Chargers. And, you know, it's tough to come up with like a really sound logical theory. Oh, well, of course this didn't, it should have worked. And it may still, but to your point, I mean, they've made it very difficult on themselves with that slate of opponents coming up.
16: Question / theory on that, Gross?
25: Yeah.
16: Mike McDaniel.

0: that's working.
1: Gross, how important is this season for the organization's confidence in the Harbaugh, yeah, Herbert quarterback head coach tandem?
0: I think it's pretty important because you have the instant success from a win-loss standpoint in difficult circumstances. I mean, last year, the way their offensive line situation fell apart, for them to get as far as they did was remarkable accomplishment. And Jim Harbaugh is obviously a good coach. He's won everywhere he's been. And you point to that and say, well, the organization's in good hands. We get the personnel right. We could really take off. And when you do all that and then it goes the other way, then you have all of a sudden you have fresh questions about the whole project. So yeah, it's a critical time right now for the Chargers and for Jim Harbaugh to start showing a little bit of, you know, proof of concept here. And what they're going to have to do is now win some games that we don't expect them to, which mm-hmm. is something they've been pretty good at under Jim Harbaugh, but they're in a hole and there just seems to be a whole lot of negativity around that situation. That's not the foundation you want when you're trying to win those kinds of games.
2: Well, let's go to where negativity lives. Philly, they lose last night to Case Keenum, QB3. The Bears easily won this game, 27-7. Where's your concern level for the Eagles?
0: It's high because I believed it was an excellent defense that would be able to carry the team while the offense put it together under a new, inexperienced coordinator with a very new system, new offensive line coach, all this kind of stuff. What we saw last night, early in the game, from the Eagles offense was encouraging. They were opening holes in the run game and Saquon was, it had like 2024 vibes in terms of what they were able to do. But they went away from it, which again, you know, who knows what, again, the coordinators knew, like, that's supposed to be the questionable part of it. The defense was supposed to be the thing we could count on. And there were dudes open all night for Case mm-hmm. Keenum. Even when they were getting pressure right in his face, he was able to throw it up and know there was going to be somebody underneath it when it came down and that guy was going to be open and be able to run for a bunch of yards. That's alarming. And the Eagles defense has not looked the way we expected it to look through 3 weeks. That was not the first sort of questionable performance we've seen from them. It is, in fact, the third. So I'm curious to know what's going on with them defensively and why the thing that did not involve a new system and a bunch of new personnel is not working to start the season.
1: Maybe Christian Parker?
0: Yeah, maybe. I mean, like, obviously, like, he's a talented coach. And I do think, like, I know Dallas gave up a lot of points and lost the game, but I think we saw some improvement from that Dallas defense in that mm-hmm. game in Rio, right? I mean, certainly,
1: yeah. The ability to stop on Derrick Henry.
0: Yes,
1: yeah.
0: I mean, that's not nothing. So maybe, I mean, those are the kinds of changes that often go unnoticed in the offseason that sometimes can have an impact. But, yeah, I don't. Something's off with that Eagles defense, and it's concerning.
3: Dan Graziano, you'll see him on SportsCenter in just a couple minutes. Get up at 8 a.m. Eastern. Always awesome to have him on. 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
8: Seattle Sports. I'm over it with Pat the producer.
10: So Michelle was in Philly this weekend.
11: Philly's an interesting place. The streets were just lined with people in Eagles gear that were really drunk and rowdy.
10: Ian Fitzsimmons not being an expiration date guy, I might push it to, like, if it's like milk, maybe a second day after the I think I need to read more books. I think, yes. I'm dumb.
11: Yes.
10: I think I'm just getting dumber.
11: Yes.
10: Me specifically.
11: Yes.
10: Just, I need to read more books. Ugh.
12: I'm over it. I'm sick and tired and over it.
10: Get a life.
13: Yes. Each and every day at this time, our producer, Pat Costello, gives us items in and around sports, entertainment, his life that he is over. I guess like his Phillies teams, unfortunately, right? Eagles lose last night, and he's already down in the Phillies as they're starting the postseason. I'm just setting it up.
10: That's what I'm going to talk about.
13: So go ahead.
10: MLB postseason kicks off today, guys, so you might have heard about it. 1:30, Phillies Braves. And I'm back, baby. I'm all the way back in. I would like World Series predictions later, by the way. We need to get some predictions at some point.
14: Well, I predict that the Phillies won't be in it, so how's that?
10: Okay. Hey, rude. But I'm all the way back.
14: But also probably true.
10: Because I can't trust the Eagles anymore. Put them in the untrustables list, Michelle.
11: Oh.
10: Eagles who? Never heard of them. Nick Sirianni who? Never heard of them. Get them out.
11: You're ready to put them on the untrustables list.
10: Eagles are on the untrustables until they earn their way off of it.
14: James's hairline. Just untrustable.
15: No, he really shaved it, huh?
10: Did we get, what are we doing, guys?
14: No choice.
10: We're jumping all the I'm over it.
11: Jewelry, too.
14: Go ahead, Pat.
11: You're going to completely dismiss the entire body of excellent work between Jalen Hurts and Nick Sirianni and focus on last night. And, well, I guess a culmination of 3 weeks, but specifically last night.
10: Cam and I knew this loss was coming yesterday. We said it yesterday that this just felt like the Eagles were going to lose to Case Keenum, which they absolutely did. And we basically predicted exactly how this was going to go from the start. So, yeah, they're on the untrustables list until they earn their way off. You lost to Case Keenum, and, like, it wasn't close. He destroyed you. Case Keenum!
11: He was awesome.
13: I don't know what to say. I don't want to step on the next one, but okay. Specifically, Case Keenum, he was amazing, and I think it's important because Smalls has pointed this out. It's not that Caleb wasn't there. It's he's QB3.
14: Yeah,
13: he wasn't even the intended replacement for the guy. He's the replacement for the replacement, and he was that good.
14: How are we feeling about the NFC East right now?
11: I was thinking about them when we were speaking with Graz. All those teams are very confusing. I don't know who to put stock into, and so my default is the Eagles, but I also don't feel great about them through 3 weeks.
16: If we're keeping a buck right now, we ask.
14: You feel like you can trust the Eagles after what you saw last night?
11: More than I can trust the Cowboys, yes. More than I can trust Jameis and the Giants, and certainly more than I can trust the Commanders.
13: Now.
11: It's by default, CC.
14: I don't know.
13: Can I throw a curveball?
11: And based on history.
13: Can I throw a curveball to your NFC East?
11: Sure.
13: And I know you were not high in this guy upon arrival. What if J.J. McCarthy ends up being the starter? There's something weird about that. I think this is going to work. No, I think it's going to work. I think he's going to be okay. I think this is a great move for the Giants. Well, I like it. I don't know why I like it.
11: What about it leads you to believe that it's going to be great, not serviceable, which we haven't even seen out of J.J. McCarthy.
3: Because
11: great.
3: I don't think they're going to let him do anything as a starter. And I actually think that's exactly what they need. I think Jameis is always going to try to do something. I think the Giants have a good enough offensive line and a good enough running game and a good enough defense, even without, unfortunately, Brian Burns, that it, from a pass rush perspective.
14: Yeah.
3: That actually, if they can find a guy who they say, listen, your career is on life support. You are about to be dead in NFL terms. Your job is to do nothing while starting a quarterback. I don't think Jameis is capable of that.
11: Do you
3: think I like this move a lot
14: Jameis
3: for the Giants.
14: Jameis can't help himself. Jameis can't help
3: himself. Seriously.
11: Trick or treat.
14: Yeah, he can't help himself. Yeah.
3: I don't know why I like this, October but I really do.
14: Yeah,
11: because you're right. We've heard, everything we've heard about J.J. McCarthy is how malleable he is.
3: No. I set it up the way I set it up, in that you got it right before he even arrived. So you have been not only 100% right, you have been 1,000% right, as Nuno says. There's no argument. But now this is a new chapter. Let's see if you're still right about this
14: Maybe
3: chapter.
14: Maybe it just takes a Harbaugh to bring out the best in
3: Yeah, which is to have him do nothing. He did nothing as a thrower in college.
14: And in comparison to Jackson Dart, from a physical skill set standpoint, he can give you some of the athleticism in the quarterback design runs and all of those things. So
11: if he's healthy.
14: Yeah, I mean, listen, it's a flyer that's worth taking if you're the Giants. And Pat Costello said this a few days ago, and it bears repeating. You got to give the players in that locker room a reason to show up to the building, and Jameis Winston ain't it.
3: Next one, Pat.
10: Yesterday was NBA Media Day, and boy, did LeBron James look great in a Sixers jersey or what? Even though, from the sounds of it, he didn't want to be in a Sixers jersey. Here was what LeBron said to Dave McMenamin about where he actually wanted to play.
5: You know, I have visions of definitely, you know, playing in a Garden, finishing my career in a Garden, one of the best places I've ever played. I think it's the number one arena in the world as far as a basketball player. But after they beat San Antonio, I was like, I couldn't do it.
15: Wouldn't feel right.
5: Y'all wouldn't have let me lay that down at all, you know. But but much respect to the Knicks, obviously. Unbelievable team, unbelievable players. Shout out Jalen Brunson. Love that guy. He's unbelievable. But yeah, I'm happy where I'm at, and I'm looking forward to it. You know,
10: I don't love that, I'll be honest. It's not my favorite quote that LeBron's ever said in the world after he said so many great things yesterday, like I didn't leave my family to lose in the second round.
3: That was a good one.
11: That was a good one. That was a bar.
3: That was interesting yesterday.
10: Yeah, I would have rather played for the Knicks. Probably not the thing that you should be saying in your Sixers like introductory.
14: I'm going to live in New York. That's the reports that are out there.
11: Split like, time, residence, both. I'm
3: surprised you can afford that. Anyway.
11: But imagine you're Pat Costello camp, people who are Philly people that are so excited. LeBron is here. We have this infection of losing with the Sixers and the ultimate winner in the NBA right now. And LeBron is here. And he's like, I don't want to be here. I want to go to the Knicks. So I settled for you guys. You're like, what? Not that that is going to change the way he approaches this in any way, but that's not what you want to hear. You want to hear, I came here because I love it and I have a feeling that I can win here. Not, yeah, you know, I didn't want to be KD. You guys would have roasted me if I went to the Knicks after they won.
3: You just said something very interesting. Not that it's going to change his approach. You are correct. It will change their approach, though. Here's what happens. He's at a dinner. He's at a charity event in New York on a Tuesday night. He has a game in Philadelphia on Wednesday. That is not a far drive or however he'll get there.
14: Yeah.
3: And he plays under what they expect. That comment will constantly live in that he doesn't want to be here anyway. See, he was in New York.
11: But he doesn't want to be here. He's living in
3: correct.
11: New York.
3: But here's the other part of this that I'm fascinated by. Just from a business perspective, and we would need really smart business people to do this, the math for us. Over a 2-year stretch where the Knicks have been more profitable if they lost in the finals and got LeBron or winning a championship. Because remember, number of games played was not that many for the Knicks last year because they were so damn good. Ticket sales for this year would be the same astronomical prices if LeBron joined the team as they would be for winning a championship. Over a 2-year stretch, just based on business, not basketball, not happiness, not celebration, I wonder which one would be more profitable. Finals, lose LeBron. Finals, win, no LeBron.
14: LeBron is an economy unto himself.
3: So
14: how much did the Lakers sell for when LeBron James was there?
3: Valuation of 12.
14: They sold for 10 and then 12.
3: Yeah.
11: That's a weird answer
3: to that question.
14: Come on, man. I mean,
3: so you're saying they would have, just from a business perspective, think about they would have made more.
14: 3 years ago, the Boston Celtics sold for $6
3: billion. Right. Right?
14: The Celtics and the Lakers are the most storied franchises in NBA history. The Lakers sold for $10 billion. And then a little over a year later, sold for $12 billion. Again, LeBron James is an economy unto himself. Now, listen, Knicks fans don't care about that. They just want the championship.
3: Yeah,
14: and that's all they should care about.
15: Also, real quick, apparently the Knicks, their postseason run generated about $380 million just for the city.
11: Wow.
15: And about $140 directly to MSG. The Knicks did fine without LeBron.
3: Of course.
15: So the hypothetical...
11: It was the greatest summer ever.
15: The hypothetical of wanting to take away a championship to get LeBron is ridiculous. Like,
10: That's what Evan just posed.
15: Oh, would they rather not have a championship and have LeBron this year?
10: What is...
15: It's ridiculous.
10: You guys won the title, dude. No, relax.
11: Not only did you win the title.
3: It was literally to get to what CC
14: all
3: just
14: I know
3: said.
14: Is the first time LeBron James left Cleveland, analysts said that $500 million in revenue left the city of Cleveland with him. That was back to the first time he left Cleveland to go to Miami.
3: That's the point.
14: $500 million back then.
3: By himself, the Sixers won the championship financially already.
10: They didn't. They have to win the actual championship. I don't care about how rich they are.
11: I'm just surprised that he even said that.
10: I don't care. Most importantly, I was scrolling and I was like, wow. It was like looking in a mirror when I saw LeBron pop up on my feed.
14: It doesn't matter how rich he is, Pat. He still looks like you with that hairline.
10: Me and LeBron?
14: There you go.
10: Twins or what?
14: The bald and bearded.
11: Now you just got to get some chains like he had. That jewelry.
3: Did he have a lot? I didn't even notice that. Seriously.
11: Oh, the diamonds were dancing.
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13: 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What a memorable Monday Night Football game last night. Chicago Bears, QB3, as Smalls has been saying all show, Case Keenum.
11: Played like QB1.
13: Well, did he ever? He was, last night's performance, singular game performance against the Philadelphia Eagles, 27-7 victory for the Chicago Bears, who are now 2-1. Eagles also 2-1, still atop first place in that NFC East. Philly with three turnovers, none forced, zero forced for the season. He played last night, singular game. That was a top 10 to 15 performance of any quarterback in the league. Like, if that guy played a 17-game season, he'd be a $60 million a year player. That's how great he was last night. It's obviously illogical to think that that would happen, but on a one-off, that is how unbelievable Case Keenum was last night. This is a man that had not played in over 1,000 days. His last start was on December 24th, 2023. That was for the Houston Texans against the Cleveland Browns. His last rushing touchdown, which he had one last night, he had three touchdowns overall, was in 2019. It's remarkable what he was able to do. They ran the same offense as they did with Caleb, and he ran it for one night as well.
11: We had a whole global pandemic since the last time we saw Case Keenum running it in for a touchdown.
27: Seriously. That's crazy, right?
13: And you keep saying, going back to one quote, I know you're paraphrasing the quote, Smalls, about Ben Johnson, the head coach of the Bears, saying he really wanted Case Keenum in that QB room with Caleb Williams, number one overall pick, and Tyson Bagent, young player who they've already extended. They have their two, they have their Kelly and Reich, they have their Montana and Young, or Young and Bono. They have their top two, like they have set, and they wanted that guy in that room. They didn't say they wanted that guy on the field. And last night, they got him on the field. All right. Joining us now to talk more about that and all things NFL, of course, is Adam Schefter. 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Schefty, how unlikely was that performance by Case Keenum last night?
28: I don't think it was as unlikely as people think. I was thinking back to when he played in Minnesota, signed with Denver. Denver prioritized him as a free agent. He steps into the system. You know that Ben Johnson's going to coach him up. It's a great story, and he is worthy of all the respect and adulation he's getting this morning. I don't think it was that unlikely. I thought he would step in and play well. I thought anybody that would step into that spot would play well. And by the way, if and when Tyson Bagent returns to the starting lineup this week, I expect him to play as well, if not even better.
13: Wow.
27: Wow.
11: Is that because of your belief in Ben Johnson, Adam?
13: Yep.
11: And the scheme?
28: Yeah. I think a lot of it has to do with that. I do. And I think it's a combination of Ben Johnson and how they built that quarterback room. Like, I really think, Tyson Bagent is one of the top backups in the NFL. I'm a big Bagent.
3: I think we lost Adam there. Oh.
28: Veteran, like.
3: We'll get him reconnected.
11: Big
3: Bagent believer, and we got to follow up more on the Ben Johnson thing. That's Case Keenum has been very successful in the NFL relative to the role he's played. Nobody's comparing him to Tom Brady. I'm not saying that, but relative to the role he's played, still.
11: But he hadn't done that in quite some time.
3: That's the point. And I go back to again the quote that you're paraphrasing or reading, whatever it is. They wanted him for the QB room. The same thing the Giants probably wanted with Jameis. We want him for the QB room to be an uplifter of spirits. We don't want him to play. Chef D is there. You were talking about a Bagent believer, Adam.
28: Yeah, buddy, Bagent believer. And
3: We lost him again. All right. This is just, it's a remarkable performance. And Ben Johnson, I don't know that there has been a coach that has been this good this quickly with these kinds of expectations that's never coached before as a head coach.
11: We always talk about Kevin O'Connell being the quarterback whisperer.
27: Yeah.
11: Should we strip that from him and give it to Ben Johnson? Because Jared Goff went to a Super Bowl with the Rams, but they dismissed him. And he breathed life into him in Detroit and that offense in a very significant way. Caleb wasn't even watching film correctly when he first went to Chicago. Look what Ben Johnson did in year one with him. 5 wins to winning the division and hosting playoff games and beating your hated rival in the playoffs.
27: Yeah.
11: Now we see Case Keenum step in. We've seen Tyson Bagent be efficient. Adam is saying it doesn't really matter who can step in that position because of what Ben Johnson can do and what he's built around them. And that's really impressive.
3: Adam, you may continue.
28: Let's see if we could get this working here. I can't believe the cell service on a main road, but can you hear me now?
3: Yeah, it's a little spotty, but we'll try to make do.
28: I'm at a red light. I've been sitting here for about 10 minutes. like I said, I am a big Bagent believer, and Case Keenum has been a respected, trusted veteran in this league for a long time. And they talked about last night on the broadcast how he's a player coach. How he does both. And that tells you part of the value that he brings to the roster and the team, all the elements he brings. He's got that experience. You don't want Case Keenum to have to start 17 games and get you where you want to go. That's not going to happen. But can Case Keenum step in for a game or two and do what he did last night? Absolutely. Absolutely. And I think Tyson Bagent is one of the top backup quarterbacks in the NFL. That's what I believe. And so they built a room that with that coaching can absolutely get done everything that needs to get done, like pulling a win last night.
3: Shefty, just to follow up on the coaching before CC goes here, if we were to have a 33rd team in the NFL, an expansion draft, and every coach was available for draft, how many coaches would be drafted ahead of Ben Johnson in your mind?
28: Well, what's interesting is I know we've gone and hired – in recent years, we've gravitated towards just great coaches, regardless of their background. And I'm all for that because there are certain coaches that are outstanding. And you can look back and trace the lineage and profile and resume of all the great coaches. And there have been some great defense and special teams coaches. But when you hire an offensive mind, that skill set travels with that guy and doesn't leave. So that if you have Ben Johnson or Sean McVay or Kyle Shanahan or Sean Payton, you know that your team is always going to have a competitive, if not compelling, offense. And sometimes when you lose that guy, it's an offensive coordinator from a team and a coaching staff that doesn't have that, it's not easy to replace. And so to me, that is something that makes the top coaching candidates always a top coaching candidate when they have that skill set and trait. And again, that doesn't mean that there aren't great coaches. Like, there are a lot of great coaches in the NFL that don't come from the offensive side. But you always know that those teams are going to have competitive and compelling offenses.
27: Shefty, we need you to help us out. A source of debate on this morning's show was the penultimate drive in the first half of the Philadelphia Eagles when Nick Sirianni did not call a timeout while Jalen Hurts was being evaluated for a concussion. Can you walk us through the process of the officials identifying a player that may have taken a hit that could present an opportunity for a concussion, and walk us through the return to play protocols therein?
28: I don't know that I'm as well versed on it as I should be. Like, I know you're in the blue tent. I know there's a spotter, there's an independent guy, and you've got to be cleared. I don't know whether the details there are, other than to say, as I was watching it, I was wondering why they didn't call a timeout. Because Jalen Hurts was coming out, and it seemed like he was out of the tent and ready to come back in at that point in time. Now, maybe he was, maybe he wasn't. And I didn't see what Nick Sirianni said about it post-game. Did he answer that? I'm sure he had to have answered that, right?
3: Yeah, he said, so your reaction was the same as mine, because, and in many ways, I credit our amazing TV crew, because maybe we saw too much,
28: right?
3: So his whole thing was he wasn't fully cleared to his knowledge at that point, and you and I had the same reaction of, wait a minute, I'm watching the guy walk out of the tent, call the timeout, but that doesn't mean he's actually cleared, and that's what CeCe and Smalls were saying, is that Sirianni clearly didn't have the go-ahead that you and I would have thought because our camera crew caught it.
28: Well, remember last year when I believe it was Jackson Dart that went in the tent? I just remember Brian Daboll going over to the tent and drawing criticism for being there ready to put this guy back in, waiting for the guy to come out of the blue tent. And, you know, I don't know what happened. Like, I haven't very often seen a instance where a guy's emerging from the blue tent and the cameras are right there the way that our crew captured Jalen Hurts last night. And so Nick Sirianni is cracking the game and making sure that everything's going right. And again, I don't know the sequence, the exact sequence, but that was my thought, Evan. I was thinking what you're thinking. Like, I'm calling a timeout here to get Jalen Hurts back in the game if and when he's been cleared. And then sure enough, there was the interception on the next play.
11: Adam, some news yesterday. The Giants traded for J.J. McCarthy from the Minnesota Vikings. Fifth round pick goes there. Why did the Giants make this move? Why did they think J.J. McCarthy was worth taking a flyer on?
28: Michelle, it's a dice roll for a fifth round pick. And if you can get a former first round draft pick, who I believe was the 10th overall pick, and has a supporter and believer in Jim Harbaugh, where that quarterback now gets to go play for his brother, John Harbaugh. And John knows what Jim thinks and what Jim says. What is the worst thing that happens? J.J. McCarthy doesn't make it in New York, and you spent a fifth-round pick that you can easily make up by manipulating the draft. The best-case scenario is that he turns out to be a really good quarterback. And if you look at the numbers, they're comparable to the numbers of many quarterbacks at that stage of their career. Only we know the upside that J.J. McCarthy has had. Like, back in the day, the Giants could have given up on Eli Manning after he played 10 NFL games. And go look at the numbers of Eli Manning in 10 games compared to J.J. McCarthy in 10 games. They're not altogether dissimilar. So if that's the case, take a fifth-round flyer. There's zero risk. Zero risk. And now you've gotten a guy that, if it doesn't work out, okay, you spent the fifth. And if it does work out, well, now you may have transformed your quarterback room. And by the way, Jackson Dart, when he's been out there, has been great. And you want him out there. But he also, last year, was sent to the tent 5 different times for concussion tests. Lasted one game this year before he suffered a season-ending knee injury. And as impressive as he's been while he's been out there, he just has not proven he can stay out there, which is the one fault he's had through no fault of his own. So if they can turn J.J. McCarthy into a quarterback, that's a huge win. And if they can't, it costs them a 5. So why would you not roll the dice on that?
3: We're talking with Adam Schefter, of course, ESPN, NFL Insider. Adam Schefter podcast is always brought to us by ZipRecruiter. Adam, you reported on Sunday morning before countdown about Joey Porter Jr. and the Steelers, the possibility of a potential hypothetical trade. What is the latest with the star corner and Pittsburgh?
28: Well, there have been teams monitoring it, of course, because he still has yet to play for the Steelers, and he says he's going to come back and play this season. Maybe he'll even play Thursday night. We'll see, against the Cleveland Browns, because I think the Steelers thought they'd have him on Sunday against the Bengals, and they didn't. So it's the type of saga that just goes on and on without any sign of ending. But at some point, he says he's going to play, but there are also teams monitoring the situation, and they've checked in with the Steelers. I don't think to date, maybe something happened yesterday, I don't think there have been serious escalated trade talks, but there have been a handful of teams that have checked in. Hey, would you be interested in trading them? We'd listen. Okay, great. We'll be in touch. And that the Dallas Cowboys have checked in. Detroit Lions have checked in. Like, every team should check in. Why not? It's a cornerback who could potentially be on the move. And so those teams are doing what they should. And I would imagine there'll be more of them. And either we'll get back to the lineup and the saga will calm down, or we'll potentially see Joey Porter Jr. on the move before the November trade deadline at some point.
27: Shefty, I want to do a temperature check on Todd Bowles and the Tampa Bay Buccaneers. You brought it up last week in terms of losses that stick with coaches, albeit to the Cleveland Browns in week two. It felt worse against the Minnesota Vikings in week three with the questionable decision that Todd Bowles made to go for it on 4th and 13 with 3 timeouts in his back pocket, down 4. I'm curious to know, where do things stand with the Tampa Bay Buccaneers right now as a franchise, and specifically with head coach Todd Bowles?
28: Well, they're in a tough spot. They're 0-3. They haven't won a game. They just lost Baker Mayfield for at least 3 weeks. At least 3 weeks. Which means we'll see if they decide to place him on injured reserve before they have to make their final roster moves on Saturday at 4 o'clock Eastern. Wouldn't be a surprise if they placed him there. They just paid him a lot of money. They just paid Vita Vea a lot of money. The whole season seems to have gone sideways. Now they're going to turn it over to Jalen Daniels. Not Jaden Daniels, but Jalen Daniels, a rookie starting quarterback from Kansas. And Jalen Daniels, if you watched in the preseason, was very impressive. Very impressive. But what a quarterback does in the preseason and what he does in the regular season might be two entirely different things. So the hopes of their season now rest with a rookie quarterback from Kansas. Now, we've seen it before where a rookie steps on and all of a sudden shows he can play, ignites a spark, saves a season, and gives a team a quarterback. Like Dak did it in Dallas. Russell Wilson did it in Seattle. Brock Purdy did it when the Niners had injuries in San Francisco. And maybe Jalen Daniels is going to step in and be great. I don't know what we're going to see. To me, that's going to be one of the most intriguing things that we see this weekend. It also could be that he's not good. And if he's not good, the team's not going to be good. And if the team's not good, someone's going to pay for it at the end of the year. Someone is. Like, you can't spend all that money, lose all those games, and think we're going to run it back again next year. So that's how the league works. So it's going to be really interesting to see how this young rookie quarterback steps in and replaces an injured Baker Mayfield. And either he's going to bring a lot of hope and optimism there, or there's going to be more questions like the ones you're asking.
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28: Thank you, everybody.
3: 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We do our Schefty Draft coming up next. 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
3: 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We draft our most interesting things that Shefty tells us here on Unsportsmanlike. Michelle goes first, then Chris, then me, then Vegas East. Here we go, Smallsy.
11: With the first pick in the Adam Schefter topic draft, and like always, a lot of things on the board today, I'm going to go with what Shefty said off the top, that he's not surprised in what we saw from Case Keenum last night. Three touchdowns, no turnovers, the Bears with an emphatic win over the Eagles. And it's specifically what Shefty said about Ben Johnson and what he has built in Chicago and the types of quarterbacks he has in that room. If the worst thing that could happen to this team has happened and they not only weathered the storm, but thrived through it, what does that say about the Chicago Bears and the way we feel about them moving forward when Caleb Williams does come back and he's healthy? What he has built there, that offense, I don't want to say it's foolproof, but Adam was essentially suggesting that it doesn't matter who you plug and play, that he believes in him so much that they will be able to continue to have success, which is important to me.
3: Definitely. Second pick.
27: For my pick in the Adam Schefter topic draft, I'm going with the same topic that I went with last week. The job security of Todd Bowles will continue to be called into question if things don't get turned around quickly. To quote Shefty, Somebody is going to pay at the end of the season if they don't get it fixed. End quote. They're going to miss Baker Mayfield for at least 3 weeks with a thumb injury, and they're turning to rookie Jalen Daniels to save the season. He pointed out that there have been other quarterbacks that have stepped in similar spots and done it, Brock Purdy, Dak Prescott, and Russell Wilson. I don't know that you can depend on Jalen Daniels to be those guys. And so things have gone sideways in Tampa, and if they don't change, then we could see wholesale changes this offseason.
11: Wow.
3: Number three. Smalls, your pick was Case Keenum. My pick is the add-on that you had, Ben Johnson. Ben Johnson's my pick. Like, Adam basically talking about how great Ben Johnson is and grouping him already through a year and three games with Kyle Shanahan, Sean McVay, Sean Payton, in terms of those elite play callers as head coach, and say that their success travels. But basically, he was kind in the way he was doing it. I'll do it this way. Here's where head coaches get screwed if they're either too good or too bad. If they're too good, their offensive coordinator gets a head coaching job. If they're too bad, their offensive coordinator gets fired and they got to get a new offensive coordinator. If you're a defensive-minded coach, Mike McDonald is, let's call him, the reigning best head coach in the league. They won the Super Bowl last year. What happened to his offensive coordinator? He's now the coach of the Raiders.
11: The 3-0 Raiders.
3: Right. So he's going to churn. Now, is it the same on the defensive side of the ball? In theory, yes, but not as much. It doesn't seem as drastic as when it happens on offense. Look at the Eagles. We talk about it constantly. We don't talk about any churn. Now, they don't have it now with Vic Fangio, but they did for years on the defensive side of the ball. So I think Ben Johnson's greatness and the anointment of him that he can coach anyone at that position this quickly, I've never seen anything like this. Because this is Bryce Harper on the cover of Sports Illustrated at 16. Everyone thought he was going to be great, and he is. Everyone thought, remember Ben Johnson, there were reports that came out that, like, he doesn't know if he wants to go for $17 million a year or whatever it was.
11: He was patient and waited for the right opportunity.
3: And I ripped him. I'm like, who do you think you are? You've never been a head coach. You don't know how.
11: He's exactly who he thinks he is.
3: Oh, he's damn good.
27: I mean, the only reason that you don't give Ben Johnson the benefit of the doubt over Sean McVay or Kyle Shanahan or any of these other offensive gurus is because he hasn't had the benefit of time. Like those other guys have.
11: They have a longer runway, longer resume.
27: Well, we've seen more. They have a bigger sample size. But on a game-to-game basis, you have a hard time making an argument that you'd rather have somebody else design your game plan for your quarterback than Ben Johnson.
3: 100%. And he's so good that, to his credit, we are not far away from the clock ticking of win. Like, he's so good that we're, like, the clock's ticking.
11: Do you remember after week one when they put up, what was it, 59 points? I said, how big of a disappointment is it going to be if Caleb Williams does not win a Super Bowl? Because we're already talking about him and that upper echelon of coaches. And we've talked about Caleb having as much talent as any quarterback in the NFL. You put him in the same breath as Josh Allen.
3: Yep.
11: So you've got the quarterback and the head coach that you believe in. The clock will be ticking.
27: Sean McVay went to a Super Bowl in year two with the Rams. Kyle Shanahan went to a Super Bowl in year three with the 49ers. We are now in year two with Ben Johnson. Everybody's looking around and saying, how long is it going to be before he gets this group with this quarterback to the big one?
11: Does it feel inevitable for them?
27: It absolutely does.
3: Vegas East, fourth pick.
27: Quickly. Not if, it's when.
0: Wow. J.J. McCarthy, why the hell not? What's the worst that can happen?
3: I agree. Graziano thinks differently. A fascinating debate between those two in terms of different sides of the coin on that. Go back on the podcast. Listen after 7:30 a.m. Eastern. You'll hear Dan Graziano question that move by the New York Giants.
11: Uno so defeated.
3: Really?
11: He said, J.J. McCarthy, why the hell not?
3: Oh, I didn't take it that way. Oh, interesting. All right, coming up, the Untrustables with Smalls next. We're on Sportsmanlike, presented by Progressive Insurance.
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11: 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Can I explain further? Yes. Am I going to? No. Do I want to? Also no. Go ahead. Any rebuttals here?
27: Nah, I can't even argue that. 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I mean, it was unbelievable. 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
3: I thought you were actually going to go through all of them.
27: Why would she want to go chapter and verse on how her team has failed?
11: They've been so bad. I don't even think I need to explain it to anyone watching or listening because they are already fully aware of how bad they are.
3: I mean, they did bring in two former first-round picks at the offensive line yesterday.
27: Mekhi Becton.
3: And Laken Tomlinson. I like it, actually.
11: So do I.
3: Can't hurt.
11: Can't get worse.
3: Can't get worse. Mekhi Becton was a huge part of a Super Bowl winning team in Philadelphia.
27: Except it can because you can keep losing. Just when you think it can't get worse, it does. Remember, Dan Orlovsky said he didn't think that Jordan Love was going to make it through the season if the offensive line keeps playing that way.
3: Well, those guys won't because they won't be playing now.
27: Maybe Jordan Love won't be playing either. Yeah, God forbid.
3: Now that we're not looking forward to, but yes, go ahead.
11: Well, speaking of it can get worse, let's go to the LA Chargers. Oh. Our next Untrustables, Justin Herbert and Mike McDaniel specifically together. After an offseason filled with so much praise and excitement over this pairing, they have been the ultimate flop together. Their defense forced 5 turnovers on Sunday, and their offense could do nothing. Herbert, 226 passing yards, 1 touchdown, interception, but he could have had 3 picks if the Bills defenders hadn't dropped 2 of them. He looks like an absolute shell of himself in this offense. I don't know what is going on between the two of them, but clearly it is not clicking. They can't be trusted. Untrustables.
27: Yeah, he skipped regular season Herbert and went straight to playoff Herbert. Because this is who he is in the postseason. He's bad, and he gives the ball to the other team. This has been a bugaboo at the most inopportune times. And coming into a season where you have stakes, where there's actually pressure, and where there are zero excuses, seems like the guy is wilting. So I understand that this is supposed to be the franchise quarterback that you build in a lab, but the results on the field, it got me all choked up because they're not there. So I don't know where the Chargers as an organization go from here.
11: Well, they're going to lose more games, that's for sure. Ooh. At Seattle versus Denver, at Kansas City, at the Rams, Texans, at Baltimore. And Evan, the reason why they are so high on my Untrustables list isn't just from what we saw on the field, but Jim Harbaugh loves Justin Herbert. Mm-hmm. He told Greeny at a funeral he loved him so much when he was the head coach of Michigan.
3: Right.
11: He has said this could be the best quarterback in the history of this league. Jim Harbaugh has written for Justin Herbert like he's in a cult for him. And for the first time, we heard him be critical of his quarterback. He said he's got to be better. He's got to be better. So when your head coach, who is down bad for you, is saying that it's bad, then you know it's really bad.
3: I just want to know one question that we don't have an answer to. If it continues, what happens? What happens? Because I don't know the answer to that. Mike McDaniel not there. Play calling going back to Harbaugh. They're not going to make a change of quarterback. I just want to know, if it continues, what happens, Smalls?
11: Our next Untrustable, the Dallas Cowboys. People in life who don't know who they are, stay far away from them. Mm. Being a chameleon is good. Not having an identity or a point of view, bad. Very bad. The Dallas Cowboys do not know who they are. They started off in the offseason saying, we're going to the Super Bowl. It's going to be the greatest offense there is. They draft Sunday Night Football to the Giants. Stephen Jones comes out and says, expectations too high. We put them too high. Then they beat the Washington Commanders. Jerry Jones, he gets the mic and says, nothing more dangerous than an old man with cash. Okay, so you're intimating that this team is good enough for you to spend some money and make a move. Then they drop a game to the Baltimore Ravens when you should be furious at that offense. And Dak Prescott comes out and says, Gotti, the greatest offense there is. We got to win games like this. Maybe we aren't that great. They are seesawing back and forth on their expectations for themselves. They can't be trusted.
3: Counter, but saying the same thing, is the trustworthy part of the Cowboys that they're untrustworthy. Isn't that what Stephen A's whole
11: That's
3: thing
11: right.
3: has
11: Good
3: always
11: point.
3: Been?
11: The one thing you can trust is that they are not trustworthy.
3: Right. So I don't know if that makes them untrustable or trustable. If your trustable trait is being untrustworthy, you start to date someone that has cheated on every spouse or every partner prior, and they cheat on you. That's on you. You knew that going in. Not on you that they cheated. On you that you expected different. That's what I'm saying.
11: As a former cowboy?
27: Yeah, I
3: don't know what you're going to say. As a former what?
11: Cowboy.
3: I don't know. Like, as a former cheater? What? What
11: are you cowboy.
27: Wow.
3: I didn't know where she was going
11: he,
3: on
11: that. He never played for the Patriots.
27: Evan Cohen?
11: He didn't play for the Pats. How the

0: greatest offense there is, then as a head coach and a play caller, Brian Schottenheimer, maybe you want to show a little more faith in that group, especially in a goal to go to try to win it.
1: Our next untrustable, PJ Fleck around blood? What are we doing here? I know it was a big win, 27-24 road win versus Washington, their place. His linebacker, Maverick Brannikowski, is bleeding. He wipes the blood off his face and smears it on his own. PJ Fleck around blood, don't trust him. Something weird's going to happen.
2: Most likely person on this show to do what PJ Fleck did. Anyone?
0: I don't think anybody.
1: I'm not going to put that on anybody.
2: Yeah. Okay, if we can't even come up with a suggestion, that is psychotic. Like, there's no, like, relatable moment to that of anybody else doing something. We all do weird things. That's to another level.
3: Nuno said my name uncomfortably fast when you asked that question.
1: Well, that's where my mind went to. What?
2: The bald guy? It's PJ Fleck's bald? Pat's bald?
0: No, I don't know that.
1: I just can see Pappy so locked into the moment that he gets overwhelmed by it and does something out of character. I don't know.
0: What I don't think moment? Costello's going there.
2: Yeah, what moment? Good question.
4: What moment would cause Pat to do that?
0: Sixers winning a title?
2: That he wipes someone else's blood on his face?
0: I don't know. He has a strange
1: LeBron
0: way of being courtside.
1: Hits a game-winning shot.
0: Exactly.
1: He's down there somehow.
0: Yeah,
1: LeBron
0: he's there.
1: Is bleeding.
0: Yeah.
3: Why would he be bloody?
1: I don't know. He fell, busted an elbow. Yeah.
3: Really also, how would I get courtside?
1: I don't know. This is an incredible hypothetical.
2: Pat and Michael Rubin from Fanatics just sitting there and wiping LeBron's blood on his face after they win a championship.
1: My second thought was Evan.
2: Why would I? Whose blood?
1: See?
0: What? That's the question?
1: But I was thinking if it was like Tom Brady was, he was at a game that Brady was calling and somehow Brady cut his finger and Evan's like, I got it and wipe it off.
2: No, that would sell for a lot. I'm dead serious.
1: His blood?
2: 100%.
1: You would sell his blood?
2: Don't put me as the one selling it. I'm saying it would sell. Tom Brady's blood would absolutely sell.
3: I mean,
2: sell.
3: They sold the Curt Schilling sock, right? The bloody sock. That went for a lot
2: one
3: of money.
2: The most significant artifacts, let's say, in baseball history.
0: If you could own a Tom Brady jersey, you want a clean one or you want a bloody one?
2: Him clean, because it would mean nobody's touching him. The Udonis Haslam jersey where his face is bloody.
0: Here we go.
2: No, there's a famous Udonis Haslam Heat one where his whole face is
0: you
2: bloody.
0: You want that bloody jersey?
2: Oh, God, yeah, framed. That'd be awesome.
3: Okay, so it's Evan.
0: Yeah, it's definitely Evan. Yeah, the answer is Evan.
1: Evan is the PJ
0: Evan
1: Fleck
0: wants
1: of
0: the
1: this
0: bloody
1: show.
0: Jersey.
1: Okay, our final untrustables. We're going to lump these together. QBs 1, 2, and 3. And here's what I mean by that. Cam Ward drafted number one overall. Can't trust him in the Tennessee
5: Titans. We're keeping
1: the
5: book right now, we ask.
1: Thank you, Cam. I agree. Unfortunately, I do. C.J. Stroud drafted number two overall. Can't trust him or the Houston Texans. And number three, Drake May drafted number three overall. Cannot trust Drake May or the New England Patriots. QBs 1, 2, and 3.
2: Maybe that's what Drake May was doing. He was doing the PJ Fleck with Jared Wilson's blood on the ball, and he was just wiping it, and then he could.
0: This feels unfair to Drake.
1: No, because they won the
0: this
1: game.
0: This feels unfair to Drake May to pair him with Cam Ward and CJ Stroud.
1: After I what don't we've seen for the first 3 weeks, I don't think it's unfair at all.
0: Yeah, but one is not like the other. This guy actually took his team to the Super Bowl last year.
2: Yes, but I think Smalls' analysis and the way she just did that is completely fair by way of the 1, 2, and 3. The Untrustable is a fluid list week by week. There's no reason for a Patriots fan to sit here and trust what we've seen from Drake May this year. My guess is he'll get it right this week, and he'll never be back on the untrustable list. But in the moment, I think it's fair. I do. A lot of blood talk. Weird.
1: You loved it. You said you want Udonis Haslam's bloody jersey.
2: That's not what I said.
1: You loved it.
2: It's not what I said. Speaking of memorabilia.
0: Got the blood-colored blazer on?
1: That's right.
2: Speaking of memorabilia, in the interview, thanks to Midas, that I did with William Zabka from Karate Kid and Cobra Kai, go at Unsportslike on Instagram. The jacket, the original Karate Kid jacket, he has. And people are saying like, oh, $500,000 at least if he were to sell that. 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
15: We are on Sportsmanlike here on ESPN Radio, ESPNU. 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Jordan Renan is here. He covers the Giants. He's opening the Tom Coughlin headband.
16: Yes.
15: I left mine at home. You're going to the event next week, yeah. I assume.
16: Yeah, did you know that? So Candy was just talking. You have to do push-ups, and you can do as many as you want throughout the day.
15: Right.
16: So I think he felt a little guilt because he only did 50.
17: I was shamed by
16: the group effort. He was shamed by some of the numbers that came in.
17: So there's Team ESPN for the J-Fun Push-Up-A-Thon Challenge.
15: Yeah.
17: It's Jordan Renan, it's Adam Schefter, it's Dan Graziano, it's Mike Garofolo, and it's myself. And I posted how many push-ups I did yesterday. I did 50. And I felt like that was a solid number. Until I saw what Graziano posted in the chat where he did 150.
14: 150?
17: Yeah. Yeah. Graziano works out like
16: it also doesn't have to be straight. So, I mean, you could just do 25 here, 25 there, 50 here. I mean, I can't do 50.
17: Exactly. I'm just saying, though, but they made me feel they made me feel guilty as the former professional athlete who is coming up with the smallest total of push-ups, and it happens to be for charity run by my former head coach who I won a championship with.
14: So what are we going to do about it? We're going to bump those numbers up.
16: Do you think he should feel bad?
17: What can I do about it with an 8-month-old at the crib?
15: That's he actually naps. Exactly when you can.
17: So,
15: do can,
17: push-ups. So hold on. Can I ask? How?
14: Because he's napping.
15: Put him in the crib.
17: You think it's that easy just to put him in the crib?
15: No, but I think that I'm just
17: that's the
15: you
17: point, sir.
15: I know.
17: You sleep when the baby sleep, and when he's not asleep, I'm busy picking him up. I ain't got time to do push-ups. Can I count the amount of times that I pick my son up as a push-up?
15: No. Nah, come on.
17: He's 30 pounds.
16: Dude, you wake up. You wake up before you jump in the shower. You bang out 25. You know, before you go to bed, you do another 25. In the middle of the day, when the kid's taking a nap, you do another 25.
17: So in between segments, I need to be doing push-ups on us.
16: Right after that's this, we'll get in 25.
17: Okay.
15: Did you get Rob on the team, our social and digital guy? Because Rob literally does that. I've seen him at ESPN. Have you ever seen him over at ESPN New York doing push-ups?
16: Just sitting there in the
15: He does push-ups.
17: So
15: on
17: who
15: the
17: are
15: ground.
17: We kicking off our team then?
15: Give me the roster again.
17: Okay, so it's Jordan Renat.
15: Now he's right here.
17: It's Adam Schefter.
15: Yeah.
17: Dan Graziano, Mike Garofolo, and myself. Who's off the team?
16: See, it was people with connections, direct connections to the Giants. I was going for
15: yeah. Based on productivity, you would be.
17: I'm holding the team back.
15: Yeah,
16: I'm not going to.
17: I'm holding the team back.
16: He wasn't the lowest numbers.
17: Yeah, I'm holding the team back.
16: We'll see if Dick, because that was day one. We'll see if other people get guilty.
15: Who would have been the lowest?
17: Jordan, speaking of holding the team back. The New York Giants make the trade yesterday for J.J. McCarthy. Where do you come down on this trade, and why did the organization feel like in this time and space they needed to make this move?
16: It was their best option is what they thought, right? You have a guy who he does have talent. He was they view him as he was a top 10 player. That's what he was. So there is talent there that they can work with. And they think they could develop him and see what they got. And I think they understand it's a little bit of a crapshoot. Nobody really knows if he can actually play at a decent level in this league. The Minnesota Vikings basically told you they didn't think he could play at a decent level in this league. So it's possible, he can't. But they don't want to just get to the point. Like, Jameis Winston has played pretty poorly. If it keeps going this way, you're going to go out there every week and put out an offense that you know cannot produce points and basically move the ball up and down the field. His QBR was 22.
17: Yes.
16: In the first two games, like the lowest of all the 30 qualifying quarterbacks. If that's going to be the case, they needed a contingency, and they thought he was the best option. Now, the price to pay is a fifth-round pick. That's capital that in a draft that a lot of people consider a great draft, super deep draft. So it does matter. It's not just, I know a lot of people are like, it's just a fifth-round pick. Who cares? Like, no, they don't have a ton of picks. That draft capital is currency. It's money in this league. Let's say you see a player in the second round that you love, right? And you need to move up 10 spots. That fifth-round pick becomes very valuable.
18: Yeah, I mean, sure, but they can work around that, and obviously we've seen that before, and I think they're capable of doing that. Jordan, is there a world, is there any scenario that over the next 5 years, J.J. McCarthy starts more games for the New York Giants than Jackson Dart?
16: Anything can happen in this league. I mean, Sam Darnold ended up winning a Super Bowl for the Seattle Seahawks. How many people thought that was going to happen with the way Sam Darnold's career was going? I mean, you know, there's been plenty of quarterbacks that develop later. But a lot would have to go very wrong for Jackson Dart. He has believers in that building. They think he's going to be a high-level quarterback. They think he could be a top quarterback in the NFL. It's his job when he gets back and he gets healthy. That'll be next year. I know they said, he's out for the regular season. Like, very, very, very slim chance he comes back at all.
14: But with J.J. McCarthy, he's been injured, and when he's been out there on the field, it hasn't been great. It's been inconsistent, and I understand that the Giants need a contingency plan, and obviously, the last time we saw J.J. McCarthy have success on a football field, it was with John Harbaugh's brother, Jim, at Michigan. So he has a pretty good resource there to tap into for an eval. However, based on what we've seen of him at the NFL level, this feels more like a long-term development plan than somebody who will step in a contingency role this season if he needs to. So that's the only thing for me is...
16: It's not, though. That's the thing, that they needed an answer for this season. Teams aren't going to trade Mac Jones. Yes, sure, you can get Mac Jones. You want to give a second-round pick, or a really high pick. That doesn't make any sense for the Giants. So it's either find someone off the scrap heap, right? That's why Jimmy Garoppolo was an option, or give up a draft pick, which in this case was a fifth-rounder. You have to give up something. And they thought that this was the best option for now, this year. And I agree with you. Like, what's the ceiling? Like, let's say he's to play 10 games. What's J.J. McCarthy? Like, if he goes 6-4, that's amazing, right?
17: Mm-hmm.
16: Like, so that's really the best that you're trading for. It's like, well, I don't know. Where's that really getting you? Except maybe you could flip him, but even then, he'd be on the last year of his deal. Like,
15: wait, but if he plays,
16: very complicated.
15: If he, sorry to interrupt, Jordan. Jordan Renan covers the Giants. Correct me if I'm wrong. I need your help on this, both of you. If he plays 10 games straight, all of you, I'm saying, if he plays 10 games straight as a starting quarterback, would that be a longer stretch than Jackson Dart has ever played for the Giants as the starting quarterback in a row? So when you're saying what's the upside, that out of left field upside of like, 6-4 and maybe has a 2-1 touchdown interception ratio and he starts 10 straight games. Has Jackson Dart done that? I actually don't know the answer to that question.
16: He played what? So he missed 4 last year, so he played 13.
15: How many as the starter?
16: So he came very close. He played 13 as a starter.
15: Oh, as a starter.
16: Okay, so it's very close.
17: The answer is no.
16: 9 then?
17: No, he did not.
16: Yeah.
17: No, he did not.
16: Because he missed 2 for the
17: 7 straight games and then 5 straight games.
15: That's why the absurd question doesn't feel as absurd. Not because of ability or like, but simply because of injury. That's where it obviously is thrown off. All right, we got to follow the headbands and we got to follow the push-up challenge with the J Fund next week. Jordan, Canty. Well, Canty's the low man on the totem pole on this in terms of the push-up challenge. Doing amazing things for the J Fund. Jordan Renan covers the Giants. ESPN, ESPN.com. We appreciate it. We're unsportsmanlike.
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27: 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Definitely a day to be on YouTube. Just going to put that out there to start. Not that I'm even trying to promote it today. I was going to kind of go in another direction, but I can't help it. Just because of the guests we have today, all on video, that will start with Daniel Jeremiah at 7:30. We'll spend an extended time with DJ talking about the Seahawks and what happened and where they go from here. At 8:30, our final appearance of the year from our friend Jeff Passan, top ESPN reporter, and he will join us on Zoom as well from Bristol. He's there. He's going to be all suited up, because he's got playoff baseball today, and he's on the desk and working at ESPN all morning. So we will, or all day, really. So we will talk to Jeff on video at 8:30 and wrap up the year with him and talk through what happened yesterday with Jerry and the firing of Dan and everything else that went down. And then at 9:30, Mariners GM Justin Hollander will come in studio. He will be here to talk with us about what happened and what comes next, and answer some of the same questions that Jerry did yesterday, and hopefully expand on some of those answers as well. So, yeah, DJ at 7:30, Daniel Jeremiah, Passan at 8:30, Justin Hollander at 9:30 today in studio, all things that will be on video. So it's a good day to subscribe, is all I'm trying to say, to the Seattle Sports YouTube page. When we left you guys yesterday, we had just talked to Mike McDonald, and we were waiting to hear from Jerry DePoto. I thought Mike was, you know, typically great, right? Yeah, there's some awkward moments in talking to him, but ultimately, I think what you hear, especially right at the beginning of that interview yesterday, and I'll play it for you coming up in Need to Know, is, yeah, he's upset they lost. Yeah, he's upset that he didn't do more, or players could have done more, everyone could have done more. But also, he sees so much of it as affirming what it is they believe in. And when they reach their goals, then they win. And when they don't do that, when they don't do it right, then they don't. And good on him. I love the way he takes a moment like that and turns it into something positive. So we will have some other, you know, Mike McDonald sound throughout the morning and Need to Know. But at 1 o'clock, Jerry DePoto met with members of the media as well. I was going to go. I apologize. I never was able to go yesterday. That had been my plan. I don't know that anyone needed me there. Obviously, there was a ton of great stuff, a ton of great questions asked. And I think we learned quite a bit about Jerry's view on what happened this year and where they go from here. There were a lot of parts to this. I'll start with just overall, good on Jerry, right? He said all the things that he needed to say yesterday. He took accountability. He blamed himself. We didn't hear a lot of spin. We didn't hear any of the kind of comments that got him in trouble a few years ago. We didn't hear any of that. There wasn't spin. He wasn't reading a list of all the things that did go right, which we've heard him do before. I didn't hear any of that. Right? Now, he was, I think, fairly able to say, we still think we've got a lot of talent here and a good base for where we're going. And I agree with him on that. And I think most of us do. That's why we're also disappointed in this team not meeting its standard this year. That's why they fired the manager. But I didn't hear that as the prevailing thought. What I heard was, we didn't get it done. And yeah, a lot of that does come back to the guy who was leading it. In my view, damn, but Jerry's also putting himself into that category.
1: Our culture needs a reset. You know, this team, without a doubt, we showed up again from 2022 to 2025, and we had shortcomings, we had flaws, but we played, we were relentless in our strike throwing. We were grinders in the batter's box. We played buttoned up, efficient defense with or without rangy players. And we didn't beat ourselves. That was Mariners baseball for 5 years. And that wasn't what we did this year. We showed up and all of those things were well below our standards.
27: Yes. I mean, this is something that I talked about nonstop this year. They used to play clean baseball. They didn't do that this year. Right? I attribute that, excuse me, to focus. I attribute that to concentration. I attribute that to a lack of accountability when those things didn't go, when those things didn't happen. So I agree with Jerry on those things. 100%. That was lacking this year. That was lacking this year. And, you know, what do you do when that stuff lacks? You've got to deal with it in the moment.
1: That's what accountability looks like. It's calling that out in the moment. It's stopping it before it gets rolling any further. It's being truthful in our discussion with one another. And for years, our program has always been built on truth. We tell the truth with love. And sometimes you might get your nose out of joint for a moment, but you wake up the next day and you realize that you're loved.
27: I think there's a couple of parts to that one. And the first part is in the moment. You got to call it out in the moment. And how many times over the course of especially this year did we say that wasn't happening? You would watch something with your own eyes and then get gaslit later in the press conference saying, oh, no, I didn't see it. It wasn't a big deal. Nothing happened. Like, we know what happened. We know Weston Wilson shouldn't have been running a third base. We know that Julio shouldn't have thrown the ball into the stands. We know that Josh Naylor should have been hustling to first. Like, we know this. Don't tell us we don't know it. Of course we know it. And those things have to be dealt with in the moment, and they weren't. We didn't see anybody sat down. We didn't see anybody lose anything. There was no stick to go with whatever carrots were out there, ever. So they weren't dealt with in the moment. And on that account, I agree with Jerry 100%. And I do think it's a major part of accountability and a major part of the reason that Dan Wilson no longer has a job. Not the only reason. Again, the cleanliness of the game. Absolutely. The hitting and some of the communication and what they did on versus off the field. I mean, like, all of these things played a role. I'm not trying to single out one, but that's one we've talked about a lot. And I thought he made a very good point there. Now, the other thing about being able to tell the truth with love and all of that, I don't know about that. I that's where Jerry might lose me a little. That is not the reputation I am familiar with Jerry DePoto, a person who's willing to have the truth told to him. It worked yesterday, and hopefully that's a growth moment for Jerry, but that has been problematic for him with staff in the past. So hopefully that's something he is learning from and doing and not just saying, because I think that is another spot where the Mariners need to continue to be able to accept different points of view. That's one of the things Jerry is saying they need is something new, something fresh, something from the outside.
1: Not a prerequisite. It would be preferred. We will go outside to hire our manager. We need fresh thought. We need something new. It could be a shift in programming. It could be a shift in messaging. It could be a shift in language. We'll collaborate with whoever our future manager is.
27: I'm curious what they mean by language. Does that mean they'll be looking for a Spanish language speaker? Or does that mean that he means like baseball language? I don't know what he means by that. Maybe it's something we can ask Justin today. And I'm sure the answer will be, yeah, we'd consider both of those things. But I did, that word did jump out to me as an interesting one, language. They obviously do need some fresh ideas. Well, what we've seen has not been enough. but you also got to find a way to have alignment. The idea with Dan is that he was supposed to have some fresh ideas, and there were supposed to be some different ideas from the ones the organization had been espousing. And I don't know that they ever found common ground to either listen to him or convince him to not do those things.
14: I was just going to say, fresh ideas are great, but you got to make sure that the front office is okay to align
27: with those
14: fresh ideas, or you're going to be out of whack.
27: And you got to have the right players, right? I mean, the players have to fit the style that you're trying to run. No different than any other sport, right? If you get a bunch of 7-footers in basketball, I guess old days when 7-footers were actually tall and big and lopey instead of like driving to the basket and shooting threes. But like back in the day, if you got a bunch of Charles Oakleys and big dudes, you know what you don't do? Run up and down the court. You slow it down. So, you know, a guy like Pat Riley, who was famous for run and gun, you know, Showtime system in L.A., what'd he do with those groups in New York? Slowed it down. Played rough and tumble. So you got to have the right personnel for what it is you're trying to execute also. So put it all together, and yesterday was a start. It was a start. But I think the organization absolutely still has a long way to go to earn back some of the trust that I believe they lost over the course of this season. Doesn't mean they can't do it. The managerial hire will be the next stop, and then coaches after that, and then free agency and trades and an off season, and then ultimately what they do next year if and when there's baseball. But they do have some work to do to win back some of that trust right now. It's not automatic. It's not just assumed. And I think they blew a lot of that over the course of this season. So we will, again, talk to Daniel Jeremiah, talk to Jeff Passan at 8:30, talk to Justin Hollander at 9:30 this morning. So it's a good day to just stay with us all morning long. We'll be right back with everything you need to know next.
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27: Well, a day after the Dan Wilson era came to an end, the Mariners announced that four coaches would join him in exiting the organization. Bench coach Manny Acta, who had been here for 11 seasons, both in that role and as third base coach. Infield coach Perry Hill had 8 seasons. And then both hitting coach Kevin Seitzer and first base coach Eric Young Jr., who had been here for 2. Now, notably, that list does not include the 2 pitching coaches, Pete Woodworth and Trent Blank, both of whom are going to return. That managerial search starts now.
1: Process starts now. Justin and I are both, you know, making phone calls around the league, starting to dig into who the best candidates are out there, why there is no timeline on it. We will get the best candidate available. And I will say this selfishly. We just had a 76-win season, which is usually associated with a team that's not particularly exciting to be with. There's not a single candidate in baseball that wouldn't be excited to take over this job.
27: And I think he's right about that. It is a good job based on the nucleus that is here. They're a window to win right now. Generally, when jobs like that come open, not always, but a lot of those jobs are for teams that are constantly turning over or don't have major league talent or don't have minor league talent. This job should have all of those things. So they should have their pick of some good candidates, matter of who those candidates will be. In the meantime, Jerry answered a lot of questions yesterday, including those about his own job performance.
1: I say that it's fair that they ask those questions. I wake up and I look in the mirror every day trying to figure out why this happened. for the last 5 years, we're one of the winningest teams in Major League Baseball. This year, we stunk, and it never got on track. And again, that's on me first. And I'm just trying to find solutions. I feel proud of what we've built organizationally over these years.
27: Yeah, I think you heard a lot of the a lot of it put on him, and Jerry was willing to accept that yesterday.
1: Try not parsing out blame. Collectively, we failed. You know, we failed to play up to our own expectations, which are very high, commensurate with the expectations that were put on us externally. You know, we have a very talented roster. We were 7 outs away from a World Series 11 months ago, and we just collectively underperformed in every area.
27: Can't argue again with any of that. Now the process starts of trying to get it all fixed. We'll talk to Jeff Passan at 8:30. 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
32: Here's the second thing you need to know.
27: All right, a day removed from the Seahawks' surprising loss in Washington, Mike McDonald looking at it, I would say, more as an opportunity to reinforce everything he believes in.
0: We lost the game. I mean, it stinks. You know, it stinks. But I think the things that, like, we on how I think it actually kind of validates how we approach the week and the things that we value and what type of football we want to play, and it kind of works both ways. Like, starting with, hey, we approach every time we walk on the field the same, whether it's the East Coast 10 a.m. game, whether it's a Thursday practice, it's a Wednesday walkthrough, it's the playoffs, whatever. And because the whole myth of, like, some games, you know, these three plays matter more than other games, that's like a dumb football legend. It's like, good football wins football games.
27: I love that idea. I was talking about it with both of my kids yesterday, and if I was a youth sports coach anywhere, high school sports coach, I would be trying to figure out the best way to establish that, that every time you walk on the field, the court, the ice, whatever it is, you have the same approach all the time, whether it's for the first practice of the year, the 28th practice of the month, or the biggest game of the season. If you have that same approach, that same mentality, you're probably going to win a whole lot more games than you lose, as long as it's the right mentality. There was lots to be frustrated, though. Mike, let that be known. Certainly special teams were one of those things.
0: Yeah, I mean, to put it plainly, it's not good enough. There's things process-wise we can improve on, but, you know, and we've talked about this throughout training camp and really since we got here, but a Seahawk play needs to look like a Seahawk play. And there's plays on tape that we're not doing that, so... The standard is higher on special teams here. We've proven that, and the guys will get it right, but there's definitely a sense of urgency to make it look like us and to play our style of ball on teams.
27: Yeah, special teams, running game, red zone executions, all part of that conversation. As for the injured players, Julian Love sounds like he's working hard to try to return. We'll learn more about Zach Charbonnet and Ty Okada perhaps later today, or maybe even tomorrow when the injury report comes out.
32: Here's the third thing you need to know.
27: Well, the Bears took apart the Eagles last night, 27-7, in front of a national audience, and they did it with Case Keenum.
2: A game on the ground, but the Eagles have been stout. It's been all Case Keenum.
3: Here's Raymond Khalif to the end zone. Touchdown, Chicago, no flags.
27: Yeah, the immortal Khalif Raymond from Case Keenum. Just how you drew it up at the beginning of the year. Huh?
4: Won me my fantasy game by 3 points.
27: A kid of that. not Case Keenum, but Khalif Raymond, right? You didn't have Case Keenum, did you? No. Okay. He threw for two, ran for one more. Both teams are now 2-1. Hopefully the Eagles will wake up a little bit because they've got the Rams on Sunday. MLB postseason starts today. Philly at Atlanta at 11. White Sox in Houston at 2. That one hurts. Red Sox, Yankees at 5 for the 9 millionth time. And the Cubs will be in San Diego at 7 o'clock tonight. That is everything you need to know. Quarter past every hour here on the Brock and Salk Show. Seahawks will be at Lumen Field October 11th. Want to send you and three of your friends to be there in person. I'm talking about the Niners game. Huge NFC West showdown at 1:30. 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Moore usually puts that together tomorrow, so it'll be ready for Thursday. I'll say it one more time just because the guests are that good today, and they're all on video. Daniel Jeremiah, 7:30 on Zoom. Jeff Passan, 8:30 on Zoom. And Justin Hollander in person here in studio at 9:30 this morning. Hey, you know what we could do to add to that is play you Mike McDonald. Talk about a day, right? Mike McDonald was everything you would want a coach to be following a difficult loss. And it's just teaching tape on how to handle it. It's next on Brock and Salk.
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27: Yes, it is the Mike McDonald Show, and Mike McDonald is here with us. I was saying, Mike, it is... We haven't talked about a loss in so long. I mean, it's been 10 months, essentially, since we've sat down with you after a loss. I think everyone was shocked right up until the moment the game ended. It just felt like eventually, at least in my mind, the team would find a way because we've seen you guys do it so many times. What happened? What happened yesterday?
11: We lost the game. I mean, it stinks. You know, it stinks, but I think the things that like we on how I think it actually kind of validates how we approach the week and the things that we value and what type of football we want to play, and it kind of works both ways. Like starting with, hey, we approach every time we walk on the field the same. Whether it's an East Coast 10 a.m. game, whether it's a Thursday practice, it's a Wednesday walkthrough, it's the playoffs, whatever, and because. The whole myth of like some games, you know, these three plays matter more than other games. That's like a dumb football legend. It's like good football wins football games. So what's good football? Being able to run it, being able to control a game, being able to affect the quarterback, taking care of the football, stacking plays, field position, great situational football, all those things. And if you kind of balance everything out, we didn't win those the situations that we should have won, or not should have won, the situations that you want to be able to win a game, and that ultimately it was too much to overcome. Now, having said that, there's a lot of things that we didn't win situationally and still have a chance to win the game at the end, you know, a 2-point game, I think should be like a should resonate with our players of our ability, like our potential. Now, that potential doesn't do anything for you, but it also should be a point of emphasis of, hey, look, if we nail it, if we do what we're supposed to, if we play our style of football, we can be a really dang good team.
13: You know, I like to ask you this question, Mike, of what you felt kind of walking off the field, meeting with the press right after the game, and then actually probably on a long flight home, imagining getting a chance to actually watch the tape, kind of the feeling on the field versus the feeling of what the game tape showed. Any disparity there? Any difference?
11: A lot of it is consistent with what you felt leaving the field. You know, the run game, our effective pass game, I thought our pass protection was spectacular. I thought Sam did a lot of great things late in the play, except for the pick, obviously. thought our run defense was tremendous. The thing that was a little, was surprising, not surprising, but something I didn't feel as much throughout the game. I thought our pass rush was really good. I thought the guys rushed really well. They rushed together. We weren't able to get the quarterback on the ground. And that's, again, that's a complimentary stat. We weren't able to deny the ball. And a lot of that falls on my shoulders of how we game plan and how we get to things and how we design things. And that's a tough pill for me to swallow this morning, as I felt like I could have been better yesterday. And so that's tough.
4: You mentioned the run game there. What do you think happened with the run game yesterday? Why was it unable to get on track?
11: Well, you got to credit Washington and the things that they do, and they have really good players and good scheme, called it well. So that, you know, you got to tip your cap when credit's due. However, you know, like it's we got to be able to get to some more solutions. I haven't talked to our offensive staff yet, but you know, without kind of spilling all the beans, I think there's some things that we can be able to morph and get into. Much like we've done that this year with our current staff, and we've done it last year with a lot of the same guys that are on staff, and be able to kind of work through solutions as the game declares. I'm interested to see what our staff has to say and what type of solutions we want to how do we want to attack it moving forward. But got to give them credit. But I definitely think now I see what you guys see. You see the stats online. We've got to be able to run it more effectively so we can control the game more.
13: What were the conversations with Jadarian after the early giveaway there?
11: I mean, he knows he needs to hold on to the ball. I think the communication was, hey, look, let's calm down here, let's settle down, and then we'll come back out for the half and get, you know, kind of get back to the original game plan. So that's what we decided to do. He's an A-plus guy. He's a great football player. Obviously, everybody sees that. He's explosive. He's a quick learner. He's a quick study. He'll attack this, and we'll help him out on defense too. I think we can do a better job throughout the week of putting more emphasis on attacking the football on the look team. But he has to take responsibility as well, and he will. But we got to be able to take care of the football.
13: You know what's interesting, Mike, watching both of those is it didn't look like the ball was loose. You know, sometimes you see those fumbles, and I know you guys attack those things defensively when you see somebody that's got the ball loose or away from their body or doesn't have the points of pressure. The first one in the pile, he's got that thing high and tight. Yesterday, he's diving. It didn't look like even the ball was necessarily, like, I didn't see anything fundamentally, I guess, that jumped out to me. Am I wrong in that analysis?
11: Without sharing the conversation I had with Thomas this morning, I think you chalk it up, not chalk it up. I think partial, hey, this is the life in the NFL of how we have to protect the ball. These are some techniques that maybe we can tweak, maybe a little higher awareness, and frankly, just more reps of having that type of awareness of taking care of the ball and being in these different types of situations.
4: Did you feel like he ran with confidence after that?
11: I don't know the answer to that.
4: Fair. Let's talk Sam for a little while. So
13: Sam Darnold
4: or Sam Bradford. We could talk
13: not
4: about
13: Sam Bradford.
4: We had a nice
13: Sam,
4: talk about
13: Sam,
4: him last
13: Sam
4: week.
13: Sam Darnold.
4: Thank you, Brock, for bringing that up. That's really nice. Appreciate you. You're a great partner.
13: Good to
4: take me back to last week and the decision, kind of the timeline of how it went with Sam and ultimately making the decision to start him in the game.
11: I think it was, we went into the week thinking we had a great game plan for him to play, and he wanted to play. It's just, you know, you got to be able to get through the things to be able to play. So he nailed all the check marks and jumped over all the hurdles, and it was very, to me, it was pretty clear he's going to play the whole game or play the whole week. And it wasn't just me; it was kind of everybody on the same page. But you got to. It's easier to say, hey, it's probably better practice to say, hey, look, this is the process that we have to hit for him to be able to play. Therefore, God forbid, if there was a setback, we wouldn't be stuck without Drew getting any reps, things like that. And so that's how we decided to handle it, and thought we executed it well. And I thought, you know, Sam played great. Well, there's a tip pick where we felt like where he was going with the ball was. Maybe could have been a little bit more decisive in that moment. And then there's one play, you know, there's a couple of plays that he wants back, but we move forward. You know, we're going to learn from it and we move forward.
13: How do you test that in practice in today's NFL? Mike, as far as, I'm sure it's the suddenness, right? The sprinting, the movement, the stuff in and out of the pocket.
11: Yeah.
13: You know, that you feel like, okay, that's probably the last hurdle with this kind of unique injury to overcome. How do you go about kind of that process to check those boxes in a practice week?
11: I think it was just managing the volume, you know, to make sure that it felt good and he could do the things he was able to do. But I mean, if you come to our practice, we're playing football. We're not, now we could say, hey, that, you know, that this day because of player load or whatever is a walkthrough, but like if we're practicing, we're gone. Mm-hmm. And so we're not pretty easy to see if the guy can play football, I guess is my point from just gotcha. from my eye. Yeah.
4: JSN, we didn't get to talk about him last week. He sure seemed like one of the bright spots this week, and especially that drive, you know, five straight receptions.

0: should be evolving. We should be growing. So I think everybody in the conversation here is taking their game to another level, and that's a compliment to those people.
1: So I was asking Brock about that earlier, how mechanically you move him from different positions, and he was giving me some of the ways in which that works. And in listening to him, it dawns on me that it must take an incredible amount of memory and just mental acuity on his part to be able to play and do everything he does from all of these different positions. We probably don't know that much about that from the non-football world. How impressive is his mental approach to this game?
0: It's really, I just think it tells you, like, okay, yeah, he's a smart guy, but to be able to, some guys say, hey, like, look, you got to come find me. You know, but to have the attitude of, yeah, this is how I want to play, and I'm bought into this as well. I think it's like a 12 is one thing between the coaching staff and Jax and the rest of the receivers in that room, because like if you're going to move a player, you can do two things. You can change his position, and he can line up in a different spot and call it the same formation, or you can change the name of the formation and he's the same position, and so we do both those things. And so that nothing happens in a vacuum. If he's moving, somebody else needs to, you know, so it's everybody needs to learn the thing. So I think Frizz does a great job of getting it coached. And then I think it speaks to the, you know, the quality of the room, too, of where everybody's on the same page of, hey, look, this is how we want to play ball. And that way you kind of eliminate drag and you can get to all that type of stuff.
2: And what does that do on the other side? I know those optics offensively, but how about you just kind of football 101 from the defensive side of things? When you're facing somebody like that, what kind of challenge, burden, opportunity, whatever way you want to frame that, just football 101, does that put on the defensive side of the ball?
0: It's tough. It's really tough. I mean, if you want to call any moves, if you want to do a call to where he is, whether you want an in-out double or a high-low double, or you want to push coverage over there. Okay, well, what happens if he changes what happens if he moves? Are you going to change everything? You know, that's things. And then, okay, you want to be able to do that? Well, that's a lot of investment throughout the week. So now it's just everything's limited resources, right? It's all how you want to allocate your investments throughout the week of time and like kind of, how much, you know, and it's at home, you know, it's just like, there's a lot of communication. There's a lot of things that are moving. And so at the end of the day, what you end up making the decision is, you know, let's kind of call the thing that hits the most things and then live with everything else. Well, you know, that's sometimes you're not operating in the most optimum call when you live like that.
1: What's the expectation with Julian Love this week?
0: The expectation is, he has a great week for him. I'm not sure. I just talked to Sam Ramsden.
1: Yeah.
2: Not Bradford.
1: Yes. Uh-huh. Yes. Thank you.
0: So he's gonna do a bunch of stuff today, and then I think we'll just take it day by day on what his status is. So
1: we talked a lot about him. It's funny, last week and just all of the things he does for the defense.
0: Yeah.
1: When he's out, and you, how much, maybe it's hard for you to answer because you don't know what we don't see, but it seems like Julian does a lot of things communication-wise that we wouldn't necessarily be able to notice watching the game. How difficult is it to replace all of the things he does beyond tackling and knocking down balls, all the other things that we would see on the game tape?
0: Well, he's a dynamic player for sure at all three levels, and that's a compliment to him. Now, I'll say, like, I thought AJ came in and communicated extremely well. I don't chalk up what we gave up yesterday or plays that we gave up due to lack of communication or lack of being ahead of plays. I think our safeties did it, especially on a short notice. I thought AJ did a tremendous job of communicating, and they really have all year, frankly. So, I wouldn't say those are communication things by any stretch. It's plays that either one, I could have put guys in a better position, or two, you know, we expect to make, and we lost some one-on-one plays. So I think that's what we're looking at.
1: A couple of the other injured guys, Ty Okada, will we see him on the practice field this week?
0: Well, yeah.

0: it's too early right now to kind of make any declarations with those guys. But
1: Charbonnet?
0: Charbs, same thing I said last week. I think we're still, there's some things going on right now where we're going to kind of decide on how we want to move forward after, I think either today or tomorrow morning we'll make that decision of if he's going to come back and start to practice on Wednesday. I mean, he's not going to play for another couple weeks or whatever, but to start kind of open his window to get him out there. We'll see.
2: Mike, we know how hard it is to run the ball. We've watched your defense do that to the opposing teams for years now. It's hard to run the ball in the NFL. It can be even harder down by the goal line in those situations where you get into big people. Just traditionally through the years, as you study this game, what are some of the groups that do that well, that present the biggest challenge in some of those goal line, low red zone run situations? What do those teams do particularly well?
0: Well, I have an answer to your question, Brock, but I don't really want to answer it.
2: I can accept that from us.
0: respectfully. Yeah. We're in a three game sample. It's not the result we want right now in the, we call it the black zone down on the goal line. It's not all like the things we're calling and things like that. It's not right now. It's not like one thing, I think, but it is something that we want to direct our attention to and kind of stress test our process. And I think that's valid at this point. So, and we started that process a little bit last week. But I think we'll put some more attention into it right now and have those conversations and go attack it and see where that process takes us.
2: You chatted kind of right off the top there and did so after the game as well, just about the situations. And how about just kind of the last two third down conversions, right? Each of these plays have such a life of their own, and we all get a chance to study them and evaluate them. And now I kind of know on the other side, coaching, like some of those have been huge plays for us this year in winning and losing situations as well. You look at those two third down conversions. The first one, I think it was, what, third and eight. You know, great, get to third down and long. Looked like it's going to be a cover zero kind of look for them. How many times have you seen a team, as you've presented that look, run the ball against that scheme?
0: Honestly, I immediately thought of Philip Rivers did it against us in the 2019 playoffs. Or 2018 playoffs, excuse me. And they got a holding. Luckily, we got a holding call and it came back. But he got us on that one. He let us know too. I remember him telling us. but I haven't seen that since. So
2: yeah,
0: good job by them. There's some things that we can coach a little bit better in that moment. But they got to the right play and they made the right check, and you got to give them credit.
2: And then the last one, was that kind of a zone read concept? Is that how you would define that with Mariota in the run game and pulling it and getting to the edge? Mm-hmm. Okay.
0: Yep.
2: And that's not as uncommon as kind of the first one, right? Especially with the guy that's been his.
0: Well, it's how you want to diagnose. You know, we call them 4-minute third downs. We work them all the time. We have a way of coding them in terms of how we want to apply. What's the word I'm looking for? Apply risk. You know, so if you throw an incomplete pass there, what's the downside? You know, if you run the ball and you get stuffed, what's the downside? You know, is there somewhere in between that you want to operate? So those are things we scout. Those are things we're ready for. I think, could I have been in a better call? Probably. Can we make that play? Yes. Or what, did they do a good job and did they win the play? Yes. Yeah, I think all those things are true. So, but in real time, without timeouts, you got to make the best decision you can with the information you have, and that's what we did. You know, and that's what we did. And you got to live with the results.
1: How often would you say? I'm just curious, hearing you say that. How often would you say, by the time the play starts, you feel like, all right, I got the right play call in. This is exactly what I want. Versus, how often are you thinking, well, it was the best I could do in the short amount of time. I hope this works. We played the odds, and you know, this is. I think we're in the right spot. How do you? What's the percentage on that?
0: I think it varies. I'm never one being like, hey, got him.
1: No, I don't mean you it know? Like that. I don't mean that. But just like when the play starts, you're like, okay, good. This is the play I really wanted. I felt great about this.
0: I mean, it happens a good bit.
1: Uh-huh.
0: Mm-hmm. I mean, yeah. think it's on spectrum, right? It's like, okay, sometimes you have something that you're really excited about. Sometimes you don't know, and you're saying, okay, we need to hit the button here. It doesn't happen as much. Normally when that happens, you're trying to keep it in your kind of, we call them A calls, kind of like the, just our bread and butter, our core competencies. Sometimes the situation dictates that you need to be very risky. That's how we think about it. So, you could be in a safe call and they could be in a better call. So it's just, that's football though, you know. And I think it's like the thing that we do a good job here and is cool about our unit is if I were to ask our players, they're going to be like, I need to make that play. Like, I'm going to make that play. And I'm like, you know what? I can put you in a better spot. And then our coaches are like, you know what? I could have coached that better. And so it's like everybody's just, we're going to look at it through the lens of like, what could we do better in that moment through our process to next time be able to make the play for the Seahawks is how we look at it through the lens. And that's how we'll continue to do it.
1: You said something earlier I wanted to follow up on, and I'm thinking of Brock and all the other coaches around, you know, high school coaches, youth sports coaches, football, basketball, every sport. You talked about having the same mentality and approaching every time you go out on the field, whether it's for a practice on Wednesday or Thursday or for a game, having the same, I believe you said, mentality.
0: Yep.
1: How do you get to that point? Because I'm guessing there's a lot of coaches out there that would love their team to have that mentality and that approach, but aren't entirely sure how to get it out of their team, especially kids and high school kids who have a million other things going on.
0: Yeah, we put a lot of focus in. I mean, that was one of our foundational, like, founding principles here about being loose and focused and how we want to be and all those types of things. And I think, and I've told the story before, but I think one of the tipping points in our tenure here was after that San Francisco game, after the bye, our first year, where in my mind, I'm like, okay, one of the founding principles is like, all right, always tell the truth, like tell the guys the truth. Okay, well, we've lost 3 in a row. We're playing a divisional game. I don't know what, maybe we lost 3. I don't know. We're like 500. Let's say it's a big game on the road at San Francisco. Okay, it's a quote unquote big game. The media's asking me, hey, is this a big game for you guys? And I'm like, heck yeah, it's a big game, you know, whatever. And then we win the game. Okay, well, does that make the next week less big? Like, you know, so if you stress test, like, your reasoning on why you do what you do and what your what you want your team's mentality to be when you do it, you end up in the, if you really, to me, if you're honest with the process, you're like, well, it really is every time we walk on the field is how we is us trying to be the best version of us and take it to the next level. Now, you can say that, but you gotta live it too. And I think our team's done a great job of living it.
2: I'm not here to get you fined. But can you describe the delay game mechanism for the fan out there that's watching it, seeing the clock go to zero, and like, what is the mechanism to that?
0: To my knowledge, I think it's a back judge who has eyes on the clock. He sees it to zero, then his eyes go to the ball and whether if it's snapped or not, and then they call a penalty.
2: Okay.
0: So there could be wrong on that, but that's my understanding of it.
2: There's a little margin. There's a little nuance.
0: There's a little bit of a mark. There's not like, it's a little, yeah. That's just the way it's always been. So you just have to like, hopefully I don't get in trouble for that, but like, I'm just saying like, that's, I'm pretty sure that's the mechanism, you know?
2: Gotcha.
0: Like sometimes it's hard for them to see receivers because only like a certain person has an eye on that receiver. And you can get in some angles where, like, they can't see some of the, like, yeah. You know, there's some things that you can coach on how you, like, get away from routes based on area of the field, based on who you, what receiver you are, because you know it's hard for them to see it. Mm-hmm. It's like that's kind of the gamesmanship of knowing, like, who has eyes on what.
1: You looking forward to seeing Jim on Sunday?
0: You know what? I haven't thought about it. I love Jim, but no, I'm not looking forward to seeing him. We have plenty that we need to focus on before then.
1: Sounds good. Mike, thank you. Appreciate you. And there you go. There was Mike McDonald, who joined us yesterday, as he does after every game. Jerry DePoto spoke a little later in the day and said afterwards, if he didn't have a job, it would be justified. Is he right? It's next. I'm Brock and Salk.
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1: It's been 10 months since we've sat down with you after a loss.
0: It stinks, you know. 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And if you kind of balance everything out, we didn't win those the situations that we should have won.
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14: Brock Heward and Matt Marcus. Sorry about just Mike.
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16: It's going to be a really, really big day. Really big day today as Daniel Jeremiah will join us on Zoom here in 30 minutes. Jeff Passan also on video at 8:30 this morning. And then Brock Justin Hollander will be with us in studio in person here at 9:30.
17: You know what that does when Passan comes on video? The YouTube world goes crazy.
16: I would assume. So yeah, today's so a good day Jeff to go Passan subscribe. Looks like. I know. Good day to go subscribe there to the Seattle Sports YouTube page. Jerry DePoto, Brock, we'll jump right into this because it's just so busy today. Jerry DePoto said yesterday that if he didn't have a job, it would be justified. I'd be willing to suspect that a large portion of Mariner fans would agree with him, and a large portion of those fans are wondering why he does have a job today. I think that's a fair question being asked. In fact, Jerry thinks it's a fair question.
18: I say that it's fair that they ask those questions. I wake up and I look in the mirror every day trying to figure out why this happened. For the last 5 years, we're one of the winningest teams in Major League Baseball. This year, we stunk, and it never got on track. And again, that's on me first. I'm just trying to find solutions. I feel proud of what we've built organizationally over these years.
16: Okay, so Jerry thinks it's a fair question. Everything that went, you know, he took a lot of accountability yesterday. Are you at all surprised? that Jerry is still here today.
17: I'm not. I think it's, you have said this before, maybe more than anybody else, Salk. Your read on this, I think, is pretty good in the sense of we got to be careful about some of the echo chambers that we live in. Mm-hmm. We got to be careful about just reading and reacting to our text toy, reading and reacting to our different Twitter accounts and Instagram accounts and social accounts. And then realizing, Salk, that, I don't know, 2.6, 2.7 million people that came through the turnstiles this year to support this team. What would their response be to that? How many of them would say, no, I've been a lifer. Man, I've been here for 50 years. Mm-hmm. I've seen lean days. I know bad baseball. And what it's been the last half decade has been pretty doggone entertaining, and some playoff runs and nearly a World Series appearance. And I'm not being an apologist right now for Jerry or that front office. I think you and I were very clear. There's a case to be made mm-hmm. for cleaning the whole thing out. And there's also the case for, yeah, they have built a pretty substantial foundation. Now you got to get it right. And now there's zero margin. A bigger picture, how did you read him in that 30 minutes or so? Is it, what was your kind of takeaway with his, you know, presentation in all of that? Because I do think it was a little more transparent and blunt than it had been in the past.
16: It was the one thing Jerry did not do yesterday that has been problematic in the past is try to spin. There was no spin. He didn't try to spin it. He just said, yeah, we didn't get it right, and we're going to try to get it right next time. Mm-hmm. He did not, you know, try to list all the positives or try to tell us, oh, if only these couple of things hadn't. No, it was just, we didn't get it right. And he gave a lot of, and there was no other way to do it because so many things did go wrong. And I think that's why it is a fair question about his job, right? Because so many things did not go right. I'll admit I'm a little surprised. Not fully surprised. I'm not shocked, but I am a little surprised. It would have been interesting to be in the position of having to make the choice on the front office.
17: Mm-hmm.
16: I try to imagine myself in John Stanton's shoes there and say, all right, I would looking to weigh factors on both sides of that argument. And yes, Brock, you got to consider the organizational growth that we've all seen here in the past 11 years. You've got to consider the drafting and the developmental success. And at least in my view, compare it to the two previous GMs in Bevesi and Zarensic. By the way, I was excited that I still remembered how to spell Zarensic last night when I was typing impressive. That in my email. I was like, oh, yeah, this feels familiar. Zduriensic. I've done this many, many times. But, like, go back to the drafts that those guys had and the number of just straight-up misses on mm-hmm. high draft picks, the number of trades where they gave away legitimate talent and got nothing back, the free agent signings where they wasted money on Carlos Silva's and a lot of, like, those guys, like, just finding the next great head of baseball operations is not that simple. It's not that easy. And Jerry has done a lot of really good things. And, you know, we've talked through, Brock, the systems that have been put in place to modernize this team mm-hmm. in the last decade. Those things matter. And I'm sure those are what carried the day. Now, I'd also be considering the 9 years out of 11 in which they didn't make the playoffs. I think you've got to consider the inability to get the team over the top. I think you've got to consider what happened 2 years ago with the transition from Service to Dan Wilson and some of the mistakes that were made. I think you've got to consider the issues inside the organization with pivots and open thought and, you know, whether or not Jerry is truly willing to listen to other people around him. I think you've got to consider the communication with the fan base, which at times, not yesterday, but at times before that has been extremely problematic and a big turnoff to a lot of people. So I will say this. I would have looked at both sides of that. If you had pressed me, I probably would have started over. I probably would have. I think that there are enough smart people around baseball that I would have started over. But they're not going to, and I think that's also very mm-hmm. justifiable. I'm not mad about it. I think it puts Jerry under immense pressure.
17: It does.
16: It puts him under a win now. I think you felt some of that pressure.
17: I think you felt some of that yesterday. I'll take this two ways quickly here.
16: Okay.
17: Number one, I think in the past there has been some Dabo Swinney of all the things that we have done, all the accomplishments we've done, and nobody cares about the rearview mirror. They really don't. All they want to know in the windshield is how are you going to win a World Series,
16: right?
17: And, you know, upon meeting Dabo this off season, you know, through the recruiting process, that was my takeaway. Like, I know you've won all these 10 games. I know it's the best it's ever been, but how are you going to win a national title again? How is this thing going to get back to kind of that mountain? Mm-hmm. Number two, Salk, is you use the word, as I consider. The only thing, if I were in that ownership group, that I would really consider in this is every available talented manager and on that coaching staff available to us. Are there bridges that have burned? Are there relationships that have been soured in baseball? Or can we truly, does baseball and those people in those positions want to truly come work here and be a part of this thing?
16: With Jerry in that spot.
17: Yeah, I think that's a real question. That is, to me, the most realist of all of them.
16: I think that's a real question.
17: Because there is a case on both sides of things on the baseball side. But aside from that, okay, let's move this forward in the windshield. Mm-hmm. Are we going to get the very best manager and coaching staff to work under you and be in alignment?
16: It's a real question, man.
17: That is a real question.
16: It is a good job. I think the answer to that question may be yes, because of the amount of talent that is available at the major league level and yes. near to the major league level. And I think a lot of managers look around and be like, yeah, I'll take that. What's my other option? The Marlins? What's my other option? One of the awful Kansas City? Like, yeah, okay. I'd love to work with all of the talent that's there. So that may be a part of it as well. GMs under pressure. Right? There's been a long history of not wanting a GM under pressure. And it's funny, this I think is going to be end up being a little bit ironic. The big question mark with a GM who's under win right now or you're out is they might act to save their own jobs, right? They might sacrifice the future in order to win now. That could include hiding behind a safe managerial hire or, you know, trading away prospects in order to get somebody that would help you win right now. Here's the thing.
17: Win right now.
16: That sounds great to the Mariner fan base right now. The first thing, right? Sacrificing the future to win right now is literally the biggest criticism of Jerry DePoto. He might benefit from needing to be under that level of pressure. And as for hiring a safe manager rather than going out there and hiring maybe the best one, he already did that. He already did that 2 years ago. So now he has an opportunity maybe to try this a different way and actually go out and hire the best. Look, there's an inherent risk in going in either of these two directions.
17: Yep.
16: Ultimately, as I said, I think I would go the other way, but I absolutely see the path forward and why they're doing this. And I think, honestly, that pressure should affect Jerry the right way, as opposed to the way it affects a lot of other GMs the wrong way.
17: I think that's a good point.
16: That's the hope. Well said. That's the hope. Now we'll see if it actually works out. Daniel Jeremiah coming up in 20 minutes. Jeff Passan will join us at 8:30. GM Justin Hollander at 9:30 in studio. Stick around. Got a lot to talk about today on Brock and Salk.
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16: All right, changes continue for the Mariners. A day after Dan Wilson exits, they announced that four coaches would join him. Bench coach Manny Acta, friend of this show. We've talked to Manny many, many times. Been here for 11 years, a bench coach, third base coach. Infield coach Perry Hill had 8 seasons here. Both hitting coach Kevin Seitzer and first base coach Eric Young Jr. had been here for 2 years. All four of them will exit now, notably Brock. Pete Woodworth and Trent Blank, who man the pitching staff, will return. So that is a bit of a difference.
17: It is. So again, you know, to my kind of only question, if I'm that ownership group, is this thing is laid out and we're making these decisions and keeping this front office part and the draft and development part and all of those kind of arms of the organization. And now we're even keeping the pitching side of it arms. What kind of manager and coaching staff completes the rest of that? It could be, you're absolutely right, it could be somebody, and who knows? Maybe down in Arizona that's like, you know what? I'm the perfect guy for that.
16: Could be Torre Lovello, who's definitely going to be a part of this conversation. And I don't know. I'm curious to ask Passan how unique it is to have a manager come accept a job with pitching coaches already established. But if I'm a manager, I'd be looking at him being like, great. Like, you've already got half of the situation under control. I don't know. That doesn't seem as like a bad thing to me. I asked Jeff about it, a couple weeks ago, and he was like, that makes sense. DePoto was very accepting of the blame.
0: Probably not parsing out blame. Collectively, we failed. You know, we failed to play up to our own expectations, which are very high. Commensurate with the expectations that were put on us externally. You know, we have a very talented roster. We were 7 outs away from a World Series 11 months ago, and we just collectively underperformed in every area.
17: Yeah, you're right. There was not a lot of spin. There was a little bit of, you know, we've been winning and we've won 90 games and we've been in the playoffs twice.
16: But those things are true.
17: They are.
16: I like those things don't strike me as spin. Those things are part of the reason why the move was made. We think we have talent. But it was not maximized. Obviously, a lot of it came down to culture. Brock, he was really upset about the defense.
0: You can't be the worst defensive team in baseball. You can't make the mistakes that we made constantly throughout the year. You need to be better prepared and you know, in line with a process that leads to winning. And we will find someone, you know, through this process who comes in and is in alignment with what we see as the direction the team needs to head, and then guides us in a way that we get better.
17: It's almost as if defense, I think in his mind, and listening to a few of those other comments, that is where that focus and effort really is highlighted, on the good or the bad, right? Now, the athleticism plays a role in that. You've got to be able to run. You've got to be able to cover. You've got to be able to do those things. But yeah, I would say
16: that, though. He was like, you know, without losing any of that, we lost our ability to play. And that's just a choice. Right. And that's just a choice that cannot be made. And another reason why changes are going on right now.
2: Here's the second thing you need to know.
16: Enjoyed our conversation with Mike McDonald yesterday, Brock, after the loss in Washington. And I thought, had a really interesting way of looking at it as an opportunity. Obviously, not at all happy with the loss, and he went through all of the reasons why, but also using them to help his team understand what they can do to win.
3: So what's good football? Being able to run it, being able to control a game, being able to affect the quarterback, taking care of the football, stacking plays, field position, great situational football, all those things. And if you kind of balance everything out, we didn't win those the situations that we should have won, or not should have won, the situations that you want to be able to win a game, and that ultimately it was too much to overcome. Now, having said that, there's a lot of things that we didn't win situationally and still have a chance to win the game at the end, you know, a 2-point game, I think should be like it resonate with our players of our ability, like our potential. Now, that potential doesn't do anything for you, but it also should be a point of emphasis of, hey, look, if we nail it, if we do what we're supposed to, if we play our style of football, we can be a really dang good team.
17: I think it was Collinsworth on the Denver game that, man, there's just a lot of fun football over the weekend. But I'm pretty sure it was Chris talking about the Broncos and their woes in the first half and talking about you've got to get gritty before you get pretty. And the underlying run game and line of scrimmage. And the Seahawks did a lot of pretty things. They put up a lot of points, a lot of passing yards. Stat-wise, they did a lot of things that were very, very pretty. But I think what you hear from Mike right there, the gritty, stopping the run, running the ball, really controlling the line of scrimmage. They were not gritty enough Sunday in D.C.
16: Very clearly. And then you turn the ball over. And we asked about it. Brock, I loved your question about Jadarian Price and the fundamentals.
3: Without sharing the conversation I had with Thomas this morning, I think you chalk it up. Not chalk it up. I think partial, hey, this is the life in the NFL of how we have to protect the ball. These are some techniques that maybe we can tweak, maybe a little higher awareness, and frankly, just more reps of having that type of awareness of taking care of the ball and being in these different types of situations.
1: Did you feel like he ran with confidence after that?
3: I don't know the answer to that.
16: Kind of felt a little bit like maybe he didn't feel like he ran with confidence after that, but didn't want to talk about it. And I'm not sure I blame him for that. Injured players, Julian Love working hard to return. We'll learn more about Zach Charbonnet.
17: Sounded like you did a bunch yesterday.
16: Yeah, that's good.
17: That is good news.
16: Yeah.
17: Sometimes pulled calf, like do nothing until that thing settles down. That not the case.
16: High knees.
17: High knees.
16: You're fine.
4: Here's the third thing you need to know.
16: Bears took apart the Eagles last night, Brock, 27-7 in front of a national audience. How about Case Keenum? Threw for a pair of touchdowns, ran for one more. Both teams now 2-1. Hopefully that's a little wake-up call for the Eagles. Maybe they were just, looking forward to next week, and now they go out and batter the Rams on Sunday. Here's what Case Keenum said.
5: Playing well any time in your career feels good. To do it on Monday Night Football, after you thought you weren't ever going to play again multiple times, this is special. It's really special. And I don't know if I'll be able to put it into words tonight, but I'm going to enjoy it tonight. That's for sure.
16: You know what's a good backup quarterback word? Golly. That's the type of word a backup quarterback uses. Guy's been around the league for 20 years.
17: Yep.
16: Golly.
17: There is some parallel there with what happened to the Seahawks Sunday with Marcus Mariota.
16: Yeah.
17: Just veteran guys that have had so much time on task, seen everything under the sun when it comes to football, and know most importantly, like, how to get the ball out of their hands, right? Both of them were not sitting back there trying to figure out the Rubik's Cube. Like, no, let me just toss this Rubik's Cube to somebody else that can do something with it.
16: Postseason starts today for baseball. Phillies at Atlanta at 11 o'clock. Brock, White Sox in Houston at 2. That one hurts. Red Sox, Yankees at 5. Cubs in San Diego at 7 p.m. I know that is everything you need to know.
17: Are you a Rubik's Cube kid?
16: Not really, no.
17: You think DJ was?
16: I don't know. I had a different tease to DJ, which was going to be about that San Diego Padres game. But okay, we can go Rubik's Cube. We could go with something that has nothing to do with Daniel Jeremiah, or we could go with his San Diego Padres.
17: No, playing you do Padres, tonight. He's going to go for 15 minutes That's on baseball. True. We're
16: he's
17: not
16: gonna
17: doing
16: be,
17: that.
16: He's going to be amped. We have a lot of football to talk with DJ next. DJ coming up. Jeff Passan at 8:30. Justin Hollander at 9:30. Big Tuesday here on Brock and Salk.
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16: Big debate as to whether or not We even wanted to have Daniel Jeremiah on the show today, worried that he would be just unfocused, distracted, excited about his Padres playing tonight. But the bigger concern was, what if we try to move this to tomorrow and the Padres lose tonight, and then he's disconsolate tomorrow? So this was really the only way we could do it. Good morning, DJ. How are you?
0: I'm doing great. Yeah, we've got Chargers, Seahawks. We've got Padres playoff game, which I'll be going to tonight. So it's like the worlds are definitely connected and colliding here.
16: All right. So what did we see on Sunday as the Seahawks lost for the first time in what feels like forever? What did you see?
0: You know, what's funny is I don't want to be accused of just being Mr. Positive, but when I watched the tape after seeing the score, I was just kind of blindsided by it. But then I watched the tape. And I'm a Sam guy, but I'm telling you, Sam, I was impressed with how he was moving around in that game. He looked totally healthy. He made some incredible throws, like just incredible. And then you see the line with the two picks, including a pick six. And I'm like, oh boy. Well, then you obviously the one is tipped. So that's kind of a funky play. And then the Medrano, I believe his name, the linebacker, he made an incredible play. He comes from the backside and comes across, and he was not in Sam's vision. Look, you don't want it to happen, but it wasn't like you hear some interception games and you're seeing a guy trying to jam a ball into triple coverage, and it's like, what are you looking at? Like some of the Drake May interceptions we've seen this year. It wasn't like that, and then you have all those other big plays to go along with it. So those were positives there, and then defensively, the safeties were just late to trigger, whether it was the run or whether it was the pass. And, you know, when we have these conversations every week and we talk about Julian Love being one of the most underappreciated studs in the league, well, then that stands to reason you're going to feel it when he's not out there. Mm-hmm. So those are all the positives. Not the run game not being where it needs to be would be the one negative.
1: Yeah, we'll get to that in a second. So how do you do this, DJ? You go to Buffalo. You have the Chargers-Buffalo game. You got a five-hour flight back. Do you start to dig into tape right away on those flights?
0: Well, the Wi-Fi situation on those flights that we're on, not great.
1: Come on,
0: first Chargers. Of all, it requires codes. It requires a code to get on. It's not like a general flight. So you have to have a code. Well, they're very selective on how those codes get distributed. So there's a lot of backdoor deals taking place in the back of the cabin to try and get your hands on one of those codes.
16: Why don't you and get the code Wi-Fi and then trade it for like an HBO Max code or something, and then you'd be good to go. Well,
0: if I had one to offer, I would offer that for one of those codes. Right. But I usually have enough internet where I can get all the box scores. So I usually kind of have that opportunity to line up what I want to watch in these games and what I want to focus on, and that's how I attack the Monday morning.
1: So what are the best teams doing right now that are running the ball well? Because of all the things the Seahawks have done through the first 3 weeks and compare and contrast to a season ago, and the run game didn't, you know, hit the ground running last year by any means. It kind of built over the course of the season. But as you look at tape from around the league, DJ, and those teams that are moving people and winning in the run game, what are they doing?
0: Well, I think there's obviously, you know, the creativity part of it. I just was in Buffalo and saw their run game, which was, you know, the guy led the league in rushing last year, and then they're humming again this year. You know, when you have to account for the quarterback, that obviously helps. But a lot of quick hitters, they're creasing people inside. It's not so much the slow developing plays. They're getting some motion to try and manipulate a linebacker, you know, get him to slide maybe a step or two. You're seeing duo runs inside where they're double teams, and you're seeing just hitting it quick. And then they also, man, they have a slick little counter that they ran in Buffalo too, where, you know, it's the end man on the line is not blocked, and so he starts to squeeze, and the next thing you know, their counter's coming right back around into him. So I think it's a mix. I think it's a mix of creativity, and I would say it feels like watching this video around the league, it's a lot more, you know, creasing quick hitters in between the tackles, not as much on the perimeter as maybe we've seen in the last few years.
16: So let's contrast that to the problems the Seahawks had on Sunday. Are those scheme problems? Are those offensive line problems? Or are those running back problems?
0: It was a lot of different things in this one. I mean, I was hoping to come out with a theory on it of what it is. Obviously, you can't put the ball on the ground. Start there. But there's one where Zabel gets beat on a cutoff block backside, you know, so that destroys a play. There's another one where you're going through and watching it where trying to go through. 67 gets tugged and pulled a little bit on one of them. 72 gets beat across his face inside. Like, it wasn't just one guy. I thought it was just kind of a collection of, you know, just it's one guy not getting it done on one play and another guy the next play. But it wasn't anything that was, I didn't think it was like a design issue or anything like that. And look, Washington played good. Like, Kinlaw was out there. I had to look him up. I'm like, who the heck is that? I forgot he was over there. He's a big, strong, sturdy dude. And Sonny Styles, golly, he played lights out in that game. Like, he was shooting gaps, and that's the guy's a linebacker who's a 4-3 guy. You're trying to cut him off when he's shooting gaps. That's a little easier said than done.
1: And fair to characterize Emmanuel Wilson and George Helani as guys, right? I mean,
0: yeah, they're not creating things that aren't there. Like, that's a great running back. A great running back on those plays where there's nothing there can still get you positive 3 to 4 yards, and they were going to the ground.
16: All right.
0: I mean, that is what it is.
16: Well, but then that leads you back to Jadarian Price, who you're hoping is going to be more of a great running back who is going to get you those 3 or 4. And at least from our angle, it looked like he kind of lost his confidence after the fumble, his now second fumble of the year. We asked Mike about that yesterday, and he said he didn't know, which is a fair answer. From your perspective, what's the level of concern for Jadarian Price after 3 games?
0: Well, I just think you probably feel a little more comfortable with him in a supporting role early on. And I loved him coming out, and I'm not giving up on him in any way. But to me, I think having Charbonnet getting back and having someone else to kind of play off of that's at a similar skill level, I think that takes pressure off him. He doesn't feel like he has to kind of be that guy early on, and he can grow into more. But, I mean, he had a nice cutback run early. He's still, I mean, his ability's all there. It's, you know, I'm not worried about him long term at all, but I just think the fumble thing, you get a couple of those and that can kind of get in your thought process.
1: I think we asked you about that last week because he had a fumble last week. He has a fumble this week. Yeah. He had fumbles in college. If there was one, you know, on his little draft resume right there, one of the concerns was putting the ball on the ground. You, I believe, said to us last week, you do think this is correctable.
0: 100%. Yeah. Yeah. There's a bazillion examples of it throughout the history of the league of guys who've had that issue and cleaned it up. Look, the team you're getting ready to play this week said the same thing. Amarian Hampton's put the ball on the ground twice as well. So it's not, it can feel at times like you got the only running back in the league who puts the ball on the ground, but it happens and it is correctable. It's something you can focus on, you can improve on. So I don't think it's the end of the world, but he needs one good game, you know, just get his confidence going and then off he goes. What is by the way, I haven't been plugged in on the Charbonnet thing. Is there a timeline there?
1: Hoping to get him to practice. We asked him last week if they're going to open that practice window, right? He's on IR, so he's going to be out 4 games anyway, but he's going to have to require a couple weeks for sure of practice. And it's been, don't know yet. So we're kind of going to wait till tomorrow, DJ, to see if he can finally, I think it's honestly like a week to week deal of just building, jumping over these hurdles, clearing this path to actually getting on the field. And then it will be a few weeks after that.

0: for first downs at the end of the game. One concern I had, and I was wondering how you see it, is are teams trying to use some of their aggressiveness against them? Is that one of the blueprints for beating an ultra-fast, aggressive defense that, you know, oftentimes, as Brock likes to say, plays ahead of you, right? You talked about their play speed last week and the week before. Did Washington use some of that against them?
1: I think that's fair. They hit a play where they had a bunch, and it's a total look where you're going to see a bubble screen out there. And last week, I even posted on Twitter from the previous game of nine hats to the ball. Like, I just took a picture of it because it was like every Seattle play, the defense is just flying to the ball. So they've got the bunch out there, and then they let that develop, and this Seattle defense is screaming. And then they ran the tight end screen just right inside of all that, and kind of the whole defense is going one way, and they cut them and kind of gashed them early on in that game. So I think that's, anytime you have an athletic defense that plays as hard as they do, that's going to be part of the deal. But the other one, I mean, they hit the big play on McLaren just because 29 missed a jam. Like, he just didn't get his hands on him. And if you don't get your hands on a guy that's that fast, and you don't have any help, like, that's going to be trouble. So it was just some little things like that. I don't know. I went through it, and I sit here, and I've got all these positives for all these guys.
2: Yeah.
1: And I'm like, they just gave up 30-something points and lost the game, you know, and I know obviously the pick six factors in that. You wouldn't know it from looking at my notes on all these guys. I thought up front they were still kicking tail.
2: Well, every next level stat told you that as well. I mean, what they were doing and the yards and even the end of game stats you look at and go, how did you lose? You gave up 3 of 13 third downs. Well, two of the three were the two of the last three. And I want to come back. You said earlier, it just felt like maybe the safeties were a little late to trigger. What does that mean to the layman out there listening to that?
1: So some of them are on run plays like 30. I just had written down, like, he was just late to fill. And that's one of the things where you talk about a safety with a flat footed run read. In other words, like, he's stationary. He's not taking a step back. He's flat footed. He sees it's run. There's no pause, and just hits it downhill, get down. And that might be a 2 or 3 yard gain with the safety making the tackle. Well, he didn't trust it as much. He's just not that at that level. So there's hesitation there. And so now those three yard run, all of a sudden that's a 9 yard run. Doesn't look like much, but it's a difference when you're watching this defense week after week after week. And then the red zone, he was just there's a seam touchdown, and he's just late to see it, so he doesn't trigger and get to it and cut it off. And that's something with Love. He plays with really, really fast eyes back there, and he triggers. So that was something that just stood out to me as a couple examples.
0: Let's go back to Sam. You mentioned that he played great other than the two picks. I don't think anyone would disagree. I mean, it felt like every other throw he made was really tremendous. As for the two picks, I get what you're saying. Ah, it's a tip. Feels like we say that a lot. Ah, this one was just a tip. Well, stop getting the ball tipped at the line of scrimmage, especially off somebody's face. I mean, it's not like it was a hand that was up 5 feet in the air. It literally went off the guy's face. Like, that feels like something the quarterback can control more than, you know, a defensive lineman who jumps up and is able to make a good play on it. That one felt to me like that's on him. And the other one, I mean, it's a pick six throwing back inside. Like, it felt like everything that everyone feels about Sam. You got all of the positives and all of the things that make him great, and unfortunately done in by the sometimes negatives that both popped up in that game.
1: Yeah, I mean, I'm going to be loath to do this and tell you made a good point on the tip. I mean, there are, as the quarterback side of things, Brock, we don't ever like to take any blame for any of that stuff, but it's a fair point. I'll give you that.
2: But DJ, it was off his face.
0: It was off his face.
2: It was off his face.
0: Again, I'm not going to get too mad off his, it was off his face. You can't throw it off his face.
2: Those linemen, you want, you know, if they're jumping and they're tipping it, the linemen got to give them a little jab to the solar plexus, right?
0: It was off his face.
2: Come on. But that one was off his
0: face. It's off his face. Yeah, it's not going to work.
1: You guys haven't pulled the clip of the Rob Riggle, like, in the face.
0: In the face.
1: That's fair. I'll accept that. I'll accept that. But the other one, you always get in trouble when you make assumptions when you're playing quarterback. And I think he just assumed that Medrano is not supposed to be there. Like, he's up on the line of scrimmage on the other side, and he just buzzes underneath it. You know, look, I can say it's tough. You shouldn't make that throw. But, man, that's a heck of a play by that kid.
2: All right. JSN is fill in the blank.
1: A freak.

0: uncoverable, dominant. You know, here's one for you. I was going through all the tape this week, and it was interesting to me. The two most dominant players that I saw, pass catchers, were JSN and Brock Bowers. Kubiak went from one uncoverable dude to game plan around to another guy who's an uncoverable guy that you can completely game plan around. Right. Good for him.
1: But one, you expect it. One is, you know, physically, and Brock Bowers, big, fast, long. Salk's point yesterday or last week with you was like, will the league ever learn? Will the league ever learn? They all want big, fast, long, you know, outside, number one. That's Brock Bowers to a T, right? Mm-hmm. I mean, he's like the god, the Greek god of tight ends as a build. JSN is not that. How does he still do it? How does he still never get covered?
0: Well, he's got unbelievable like body control. The quickness and the short area burst and all that stuff that's how you get open. I mean, you got to be able in short spaces to be able to separate. He does that really well. But he has such unbelievable body control. That's just not catching the ball when you talk about body control. That's being able to be running at your full speed and be able to drop your weight and get anywhere that you want to go at that full speed. So if somebody else, if you're going to use like a video game thing and say, so, well, this guy's 100 speed, but he runs his routes at 98, and then he has to get down to 70 to be able to get out. Well, I'd rather have the guy who's a 92 speed, who is 92 speed from when he gets off the bus to when it goes in the locker room after the game. Like, his speed never changes. That's what's rare.
2: I thought you might like this from Mike yesterday, talking about JSN. So we were asking about moving him around from position to position. I had asked Brock about it earlier in the day. Like, how do you actually change his... is he an X and then a this? Like, do you move him around or is it? And so he said, yeah, it helps that JSN is smart, but you actually need the other people around him to be smart too.
3: It's really, I just think it tells you, like, okay, yeah, he's a smart guy, but to be able to, some guys say, hey, like, look, you got to come find me, you know, but to have the attitude of, yeah, this is how I want to play, and I'm bought into this as well. I think it's like a 12 is one thing between the coaching staff and Jax and the rest of the receivers in that room. Because, like, if you're going to move a player, you could do two things. You can change his position, and he can line up in a different spot and call it the same formation, or you can change the name of the formation, and he's the same position. So we do both those things. And so that nothing happens in a vacuum. If he's moving, somebody else needs to, you know, so it's everybody needs to learn the thing. So I think Frizz does a great job of getting it coached. And then I think it speaks to the, you know, the quality of the room, too, of where everybody's on the same page of, hey, look, this is how we want to play ball.
2: Hadn't really dawned on me that in order to move JSN around, you also have to have other receivers that are smart enough to move around as well, because they're affected by that.
0: Yeah, no, that's a great point. And it's a point that I know we've had this conversation on here of one of the advantages, if you're trying to find advantages in margins and scouting, and I've talked to Les Snead about this, and the Seahawks have 100% done it, like, intelligent football players has become a major advantage. And if you look at a lot of the best teams, look at their skill players. A lot of times you think, okay, offensive linemen smart. Maybe your safeties are smart, your center, you know, all that stuff. Quarterback, obviously. But a lot of the best offenses in the NFL, their skill position players are incredibly smart. And I think that clip right there gives a reason to it. I watched the Colts this week. They can't run a lick. Like, their skill guys cannot really run, but Josh Downs is incredibly smart. Keenan Allen's a very smart football player. Tyler Warren's very smart. Your quarterback went to Duke, and they kind of just work in space and kind of manufactured their way to a win with a bunch of smart guys.
1: What is going on with the Chargers?
0: Man, it's been rough. Defensively was much better this last week. They generated a ton of turnovers, gave their offense a ton of opportunities, and then and held up, you know, well for, you know, the vast majority of the game against a Buffalo offense that had been humming. So they were much better on that side of the ball. That was a winning football from them. Then on the offensive side of the ball, it's bizarre. There's no rhythm to it. There's no feel to it. I don't think Herbert's really comfortable turning his back to the defense, and that's, you know, when you're in play action, they're doing it from under or even from like the pistol where he's got to turn his back. It's a little jittery and jumpy back there. Like, he's not, just doesn't look smooth and comfortable. They've had a couple big drops in every single game. They had Quentin Johnston and Aronde Gadsden had big drops in that game. And it's just, they get down the week before, it's a third and less than a yard, and they've a shift in a motion. They snap the ball into receiver's knee And you don't get the conversion there. And then this last game, you're second and goal inside the 1 yard line, and you get a false start. Like, and it's sitting here going, well, your quarterback 6'6", 240 pounds, stands to reason. Like, Josh Allen, what? How do they do it? Well, that's a sneak every day, all day, and it's just a limit. You don't need shifts. You don't need motions. Put your hands under the center, take the snap, and fall forward for a yard and keep it moving. But they
1: so they're 0-3.
0: They've made simple things hard, Brock. That's the best way I can say it. They've made simple things hard.
1: Desperation mode Sunday? I mean, for the Seahawks playing, yeah. You look at it on paper, you're like, oh, 0-3 opponent. But this is kind of a talented, very talented. All the 0-3 teams, there's no way in the world they should be there at 0-3. Are the Seahawks going to get the most desperate effort imaginable Sunday?
0: I would be shocked if they don't. I mean, it'll be TBD on whether that's enough against a team in Seattle that's going to be a little ticked off too, coming off the last week. So, to answer your question, yes, it'll be a desperate team, and it's not an 0-3 scrubby team, but their record, what they're facing, this gauntlet ahead, it is a tough road.
2: True or false? I spent the last minute looking up Aronde Gadsden because I was like, is he talking about the old Dolphins guy from a? Yeah, yeah. Oh my God, there's a junior. That hurt my heart a little bit. What do you make of the Rams and the Niners? That game on Sunday night was awesome. I hope you got a chance to watch it. I don't know if you did with the flight back, but what an awesome game that was. Where are the Rams at and where are the Niners at?
0: Yeah, I watched the tape. I landed and we saw like the last couple drives.
2: That's really all you needed to see, to be honest.
0: which was entertaining and exciting. Yeah. From the Rams side of things, I they're going to be there at the end. I know their record is what it is, but they're going to be there. Stafford made some unbelievable plays in that game. Defensively, they were, they were pitching a shutout when you went through the tape. I mean, Denver didn't do anything for half and almost half the third quarter. And then they just gave up a couple plays down the field. But the Rams are going to be fine. I'm not worried about them. What the Niners have done is what's blown me away. I did not see that coming, and all the different injuries they've been able to survive. Yeah. The quarterback's playing at an MVP level. He's playing awesome. How well he's seeing the field, and he's just in complete control. And then the other one is George Kittle. Is like looks like he's 5 years younger. I don't know what he's done, but coming off that injury,
1: peptides.
0: He's looked
1: a lot of peptides.
0: Is it peptides?
2: Travis Kelce.
1: Hey, last really two quick questions.
0: Can you do the peptides without the injections, or do you?
1: I think so. Yeah, I'm sure you can. Rubik's Cube kid growing up at all?
0: I'd never beat the Rubik's Cube.
1: Never Rubik's Cube.
0: Yeah, that's why I sucked as a quarterback.
1: Ever done a regular season game on radio in Lumen Field?
0: A regular season game.
1: I think you've been up here for the preseason.
0: Have you ever done a regular season? Yeah. I think I don't know. I'd have to go back. I have. I've done these games. This is my ninth year. I would think. Wouldn't that be so, the reason?
1: Yeah, maybe. Okay. It's going to be late.
0: But I will say this. I was right out of college. I was working with ESPN as a spotter on Sunday Night Football, and I was there for the Sean Alexander 6-touchdown game.
1: Oh.
0: Do you remember that?
1: Yeah, I do remember that.
2: It's like 03-ish, right? 02?
0: 02. Maybe 02.
2: Yeah, right around there. All right. Nice. Well, Brock, I'm so glad you asked about the Rubik's Cube thing.
1: You're welcome.
2: I think the world absolutely needed to know, how DJ felt about
0: it. You guys
2: that.
0: Do that? You guys have conquered that?
2: No. It's not our. No.
0: These guys that do it in 60 seconds.
2: I know. It's a pattern. Once you know the pattern, you just do the pattern.
1: My son-in-law does it. Yeah, he's a marvel.
2: Really? It's a pattern. You just do the pattern. All right, DJ. Thank you, sir. We'll see you this weekend.
0: Thanks for the well wishes on the Padres,
2: jerks. Of course. Yeah. We're definitely in a good baseball mood right now. Jeff Passan will join us in just over a half hour at 8:30. We've got Justin Hollander at 9:30 this morning and a late version of Blue 88 coming up next on Brock and Salk.
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2: All right, Brock, as I said, really, really busy day. Daniel Jeremiah now in the rear view. Jeff Passan will join us at 8:30, half hour from now, on video this morning. So if you are one of those 138,000 YouTube subscribers, you will get hopefully an alert on that. And Jeff will be there on Zoom at 8:30. So we're looking forward to that. And then Justin Hollander, Mariners GM, in person here at 9:30. So a lot of baseball to come. But because we went a little long with Daniel Jeremiah, we should probably do some Blue 88 right now.
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1: We're going to go red, right, tight, close, sprint left, G, U corner, halfback, flat, on one, ready?
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2: All right, let's jump right in, bro. Question number one. You and Coach McDonald, what do you see in common through 3 weeks?
1: Yeah, the special teams have not been nearly special enough. It was an area a season ago, 12-1, chasing edges. It was like the cultural beacon for what they were doing. Like, this is what we're all about. Like, we dominate this phase of it. That has not been the case. Here was Coach McDonald when asked about that special teams production yesterday.
26: I mean, to put it plainly, it's not good enough. There's things process-wise we can improve on, but, you know, and we've talked about this throughout training camp and really since we got here, but a Seahawk play needs to look like a Seahawk play. And there's plays on tape that we're not doing that. So the standard is higher on special teams here. We've proven that. And the guys will get it right, but there's definitely a sense of urgency to make it look like us and to play our style of ball on teams.
1: I saw some people hinting online that maybe you're missing Cody White. He was extraordinary in that way. He's in Vegas catching 3 touchdowns already this year. Mike Morris has been inactive. He was kind of a big force in some of those special teams at times last year. Jake Bobo, obviously, kind of the William Wallace of that special teams group a season ago. Mookie Alexander, I want to give credit here on Twitter, posted this last night. The Seahawks have allowed 5 kick returns. And this is where it shows up to my eyes. I mentioned kind of the hidden yardage of the return game. Mm-hmm. The Seahawks have allowed 5 kick returns of 30-plus yards this season on just 11 runbacks. It's almost 50% they've allowed 30-plus yards. They allowed how many of those last season? That would be 8 the entire season.
2: Wow.
1: Have already allowed 5 of those through the first 3 weeks. They've got to sharpen the edges in the special teams game.
2: All right, question number 2.
1: By the way, 30.1 yards per return, 3rd worst in the NFL.
2: That just does
1: they
2: not.
1: Were fourth. They were 4th best last year.
2: A lot of hidden yards.
1: And those are a lot of swing yards right there.
2: Yep, that's for sure. I don't like that at all, Brock.
1: No, you don't.
2: Question number 2. The Vikings traded J.J. McCarthy yesterday to New York. Now, that's Nolan Teasley, right, who came sure from is. Seattle here, who made that trade. What did you make of it?
1: I kind of was like, yeah, that Nolan Teasley and crew and Mr. Kirshner out there that followed him as well. They spent a few decades in Seattle with John Schneider. They don't just look at the present tense. They look at the future tense as well. And they learned from the past tense. They obviously learned a lot. They watched John handle that QB situation and make some pivots from Russ to Geno and Geno to Sam. And was not surprised to see that. Here was Nolan Teasley actually speaking to one of your favorite words, Salk, value.
27: Yeah, nothing's changed. I still believe that he has ability and that, you know, he's going to have an opportunity to go to New York and make a difference. It's just we got to the point where the return made sense for us now. To get an asset that, in all honesty, is going to help us in the future, or it could help us this season. We don't know, you know. So to have another asset that can help us continue to build, because this as the season and this roster is going to constantly evolve, and that's another today's another example of that.
1: Nolan Teasley did not draft J.J. McCarthy. Mm-hmm. It was pretty obvious that I think Kevin O'Connell there, the QB guru, lost confidence over 2 years through a lot of different injuries and poor play and everything else. And they're going to take a little looky-loo on Kyler Murray, who was okay on Sunday. Threw a bad pick, kind of threw a deep touchdown, just threw the ball up in the air. We'll see. But that's a totally, like, free looky-loo where they're paying a minimum, and Arizona's still paying the freight of his contract. Carson Wentz is dirt cheap on a minimum deal. And this is going to be a loaded NFL draft this upcoming season. So, yeah, just kind of one of those value plays, even for a fifth rounder, that made sense for the Vikings in that deal.
2: A looky-loo, huh?
1: A little looky-loo.
2: Not enough people.
1: A little looky-loo.
2: Not enough people. Question number three. Hopefully there's some Ocean's 12 fans out there who like that one. Why did Mike McDonald not want to answer your question on what short yardage and goal line teams do to run the ball effectively? Because he was like, yeah, I know the answer, but I'm not going to tell you.
1: Yeah, what's I got that about? One. Yeah, I'm not gonna give away any of my trade secrets there, because I think they're still very much in a discovery phase of their own. He's not going to throw his guys under the bus. He's never going to do that. He's going to be transparent and honest with him, I think, behind the scenes. But I've told you, man, you got to be your own blocker at times down there. And I don't know if George Halani or Emmanuel Wilson have that kind of game-changing ability to do that. Number two, some of the barnyard, I think, has got to come back into play in some of those situations. And, yeah, number three, they got to really study it for themselves of what their personnel can and cannot do. What Brian Fleury wants to do down there. You know, one guy that we've not seen as much of yet, we've seen more 21 personnel, right? More Brady Russell than we have seen Nick Kallerup.
2: Mm-hmm.
1: And that dude is a hoss.
2: Mm-hmm.
1: I mean, he is like an extended offensive tackle. And haven't really felt him or seen him in his influence as much as we did maybe in the later part of last year when that run game got really going. So I totally understand it from Mike's perspective. He knows what the best teams do. They move people. And they've got a back that can make things happen when it's cloudy and it's clogged and it's dark, that they can just be elite and be a difference maker. So they got some work to do in that area of the field. I don't think there's any question
2: about it. All right, there you go. That is today's Late Blue 88. Sorry about the timing. But with all these guests today, we had to move some things around in order to make it all work. I don't know, man. I got to say, I just watching all those plays, it doesn't feel... I had issues with the running backs on Sunday. Mm-hmm. In general, I did not feel it in the short yardage the same way. Just watching. I know what you mean.
1: Sometimes there was nowhere to go. I get it.
2: Nowhere to go. And I know sometimes you got to make your own move.
1: Yep.
2: I didn't see where it was like, oh, if they had X running back, it would have been fine. Like, I don't, you know, in those moments, even Derrick Henry can't do anything in those moments. We saw on Sunday. Did you see him get drilled on a huge fourth down? Like, if there's not enough, if they're there in your face right away, right. Like.
1: Really difficult.
2: Yeah. I don't know. I don't know if that was, doesn't feel like that's the running back issue that they have now.
1: But they are 0 for 6, Mora said to us yesterday, like in those situations, like 0 for 6. So something's got to give. Something's got to give. Something's got to change there. Mm-hmm. And so if they can't do it, they've tried kind of the same thing a few times with guys in those running backs on routes. And I like that. I like what Brian Fleury's trying to do. I mean, he had Christian McCaffrey, for crying out loud. And guess what he could do? He could win one-on-ones. We're not really seeing that. Jadarian had a little inside fade on Sonny Styles and didn't stair-step him, didn't give him anything, just tried to run right by him and didn't create enough separation. And Sonny knocks the ball away. So they've tried 2, 3, 4 times getting him out in routes and other guys in routes. I do think that's where Charbonnet will be excellent. I think out of all the running backs as far as a route runner and catcher in the past, pre-injury, he would be a guy that I think they can evolve that a little bit more.
2: Jeff Passan's going to join us here in 20 minutes. He's in Bristol. He's going to be on First Take, and then he's going to jump on Zoom on video with us at 8:30. Obviously going to react to the news that Dan Wilson is out, that some of these other coaches are out, what comes next, what Jerry said yesterday. 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
2: All right, changes continuing for the Mariners. It started, obviously, with Dan Wilson as the season came to an end yesterday. 4 coaches are on their way out as well. Manny Acta, who had been the bench coach, third base coach at times, Perry Hill, infield coach. And then both Kevin Seitzer and Eric Young Jr., who've been here for just a couple of years. Seitzer, of course, was the hitting coach. So all of those guys will now move on. Now, notably, the 2 pitching coaches are not going anywhere. Pete Woodworth and Trent Blank. Here's what DePoto said yesterday.
15: Their goodness over time and the quality of the programs that they have put together are unquestionably awesome. And those guys communicate incredibly well. Our pitchers love them for what they provide. Trent has all the TLC in the world and the ability to keep guys healthy and moving forward. And Woody is as good a messenger as exists in that clubhouse space.
2: I tend to agree with all that, by the way. I know it's a little funky, and I know there are people that just want an entirely clean slate. That was, to me, would have been a baby with the bathwater situation.
1: Mm-hmm. Yeah, it's that question of this job will be encumbered with both a front office that's been longstanding and a pitching arm that is going to stay. Is that a good thing or a bad thing? Is that a enticing thing or is that
2: I honestly think the pitching coach thing will be a good thing.
1: Okay.
2: Gut feeling. And we can ask Passan about that here in a few minutes. We can ask Hollander about it at 9:30. I think that's a draw for a manager. Not all managers have like a set pitching coach that they like to work with. They can be kind of 2 separate, as you just use the word arms, they can be almost 2 separate wings of the house. Like, they don't always know each other.
1: And you better have a veteran guy. Like, the more we talk about this, you better have somebody that's been around the block in baseball, that understands how to navigate a front office that's been there, a pitching arm that's been there. Like, I'd be really hard-pressed to believe this is going to be some young whippersnapper that's never done it before. I think this has got to be somebody that has some seasoning at the major league level to relate.
2: But they're also, if they have too much seasoning, then you got to worry that they're not necessarily in lockstep with some of the, you know, more modern ideas. So that will be a conversation as they try to sort through what that looks like. Here's what Jerry said about the looking for a manager.
15: Our process starts now. Jess and I are both, you know, making phone calls around the league, starting to dig into who the best candidates are out there, why there is no timeline on it. We will get the best candidate available. And I will say this selfishly. We just had a 76-win season, which is usually associated with a team that's not particularly exciting to be with. There's not a single candidate in baseball that wouldn't be excited to take over this job.
2: And let me give you a little bit more on what they're looking for.
15: Not a prerequisite. It'll be preferred. We will go outside to hire our manager. We need fresh thought. We need something new. It could be a shift in programming. It could be a shift in messaging. It could be a shift in language. We'll collaborate with whoever our future manager is.
2: And the non-prerequisite, Brock, was experience, previous experience as a manager. I was kind of struck by the word language. I wonder what they mean there. Is that English versus Spanish? Is that controlling the zone in the way you... I don't know. That word jumped out to me a little bit.
1: Really?
2: Yeah.
1: I think we have learned that through Pete and Mike on the other side of the street. Like, words have power.
2: For sure. For sure.
1: Lots of power.
13: But here's the second thing you need to know.
2: All right, Mike McDonald speaking yesterday after the Seahawks unfortunately lost their first game in 10 months. Again, I wouldn't say he was positive. He wasn't blowing smoke or anything like that, but I do think he had a nice way of taking what happened and trying to help it.
1: There's a lot of data. There was a lot of, like, a managerial...
2: I was going to say, just trying to help the team learn from it.
3: We lost the game. I mean, it stinks. You know, it stinks. But I think the things that, like, we... on how I think it actually kind of validates how we approach the week and the things that we value and what type of football we want to play. And it kind of works both ways. Like, starting with, hey... we approach every time we walk on the field the same, whether it's an East Coast 10 a.m. game, whether it's a Thursday practice, it's a Wednesday walkthrough, it's the playoffs, whatever. And because the whole myth of, like, some games, you know, these three plays matter more than other games, that's like a dumb football legend. It's like, good football wins football games.
2: All right, so a couple things in there. I love the word validate. It validates what we're trying to do. I think that's a great way of looking at a loss like that. And then the other is, and Brock, I followed up on it yesterday. I was just fascinated by how hard it is to get people to actually live that statement of being the same approach every time you get on the field.
1: Yeah, I mean, you know what that word is, right?
2: Consistency.
1: Yep. And discipline.
2: Discipline.
1: It's just discipline. Yeah. To understand that all the time, no matter the travel, no matter who's playing, no matter how your body feels, no matter, like, it's just, it's what he is, right? It is what he has lived. It's, you know, he's been very transparent about that. It's stacking those moments, those days, having that kind of just life discipline, professional discipline. This team has it, and, you know, I don't think they were undisciplined. The turnovers, you'd point to that, or, you know, you'd say, oh, 0-3 and this and that. I don't think they were undisciplined, but it was just, hey, man, just a reminder and a refinement of how razor's edge this league is in that regard.
2: All right, Julian Love did a little bit of work yesterday. We'll see if he's able to practice this week. Zach Charbonnet, Ty Okada will learn more today or more likely tomorrow to see if they're able to start practicing as well.
4: Here's the third thing you need to know.
2: Bears certainly bounced back with Case Keenum last night, Brock. They find a way to destroy Philadelphia 27-7 in front of a national audience. Case Keenum. I realized until last week that Case Keenum was in Chicago, and yet here he is as the third string quarterback coming in and dominating. And that offense is obviously very friendly, quarterback friendly, but man, did he do a good job.
1: Sure did.
2: Eagles 2-1, and they've got the Rams next week, so you'd really like the Eagles to bounce back quick from a Monday night game.
1: You sure would. That's at home in Philly, correct?
2: Yep, it is.
1: Yeah, Bears now 2-1. You just kind of look around the league. San Francisco there, kind of the shining light in the NFC, sitting atop there at 3-0, as DJ said to us just a little bit ago, maybe one of the bigger surprises in the NFL already, a little bit banged up. Did I see a headline that San Francisco doesn't even know what's wrong with Mike Evans? It was a stinger with Trent Williams, but they're trying to still figure out.
2: Like, he looked like he was in so much pain. Did you see him walking off? He looked miserable.
1: He looks old.
2: Well, he does look old. That's a hairline thing.
1: I know.
2: That's fair. I did see that too. But he looked like he was in a lot of pain.
1: He looked like one of them old rockers that I sometimes would be on a plane with on a connecting flight back in the day. Like,
2: right.
1: What's the name of your band again?
2: All right. That's
1: enough. You guys had some hits in the 80s.
2: Yeah. Baseball postseason starts today. Philly at Atlanta, White Sox in Houston, Red Sox, Yankees, and Cubs, Padres is the nightcap. That is everything you need to know. 15:15 every hour here on the Brock and Salk Show. Any of those?
1: What was that band that had that really sad fire that burned down during their concert?
2: You Great White.
1: Yes.
2: Yeah.
1: Saw those guys on a plane before.
2: Jack Russell. That's his name. Oh,
1: they looked 112.
2: Yeah. Jack's probably lived some two for ones, as you like to say, would be my guess. Yeah, a lot of twofers in that past. Maybe. All right. Justin Hollander will join us in about an hour. A lot of these conversations and questions we've had about the Mariners and about what Jerry had to say yesterday, we will ask Justin coming up at 9:30 as he will be in studio. You want a chance to not just talk to Jeff Passan, hear Jeff Passan, but see Jeff Passan. He'll be on Zoom with us next, reacting to everything that has happened here in the last couple days in Seattle and what happens next on Brock and Salk.
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2: All right. Well, nice to have Jeff Passan with us right now. It's been a really busy couple days here in Seattle, and that will probably continue. After the 76-86 season, Jeff is on video with us today. He's in ESPN in Bristol all day, so he was doing first take. No, in New York? Where are you? Oh, you're just doing it all from home. Where are you?
15: No, I'm in New York right now. You can't tell by the generic closet behind me that it's a closet that's not even like deep enough to fit a suit. That's the problem. Like the door is open, close.
2: You look
15: nice, what happens though. When you put me on video, guys.
2: You look awesome. You got the suit. You got the pocket square deal going. You look you look really nice. Thank you for jumping on.
15: I try so hard. Yeah. I have to. Like, the problem with me being on video is you can really see how truly white I am. I am translucent right now in this.
2: Well, I was going to say your eyebrows are getting up higher. Are you on like the Nancy Pelosi eyebrow train? Are they drifting up? What's going on?
15: I have never.
2: They came back. They're just active.
15: They are, and I resent the fact that you would accuse me of using Botox.
2: No.
15: The one day that I know you 100% did. I swear on my children, I have never.
2: All right.
15: I'm transparent when it comes to the frailties that I have. Physically,
2: both
15: I have
2: transparent been taking, and translucent, all in one. All in one.
15: Yes, I have been taking pills to ensure my hair does not fall out since I was 24.
2: Wow,
15: that I will cop to, and that's the reason that you see this. Otherwise, it would be a mess. Beyond that, no Botox, no filler, none all of right. that crap. I'm gonna age gracefully. No hair dye, like none of it.
1: Let's go. Passan, you're in playoff mode. I'm curious if you had any opportunity to listen to Jerry DePoto yesterday.
15: Oh, did I? Yeah, honestly, if Jerry hadn't done that yesterday, I would have said no to coming on video today. But I thought that was one of the more fascinating like postseason. I don't even know what the word I'm looking for is. It was like a bloodletting. It was like you knew this poison was inside of you and you needed to just get it out. And man, it was a lot. We got a lot to go over today.
1: Biggest takeaway of it?
15: I appreciated what he said about accountability because he spilled it out there in very plain terms, what it means to him and what it means to the organization. I thought it was extremely self-aware that he said, if I didn't have a job right now, it would be warranted. And now it's very simple. Like, it comes down to this. Can they actually do it? As much time as Jerry DePoto focused on process yesterday, and as important as process is to this whole thing, we're not looking for a process championship right now. We're looking for wins. And that is the most important thing. If process is the conduit that gets you to more wins, then sure, that's great. But at the end of the day, regardless of how sound your process is, it doesn't matter unless you're booking wins, unless you're getting playoff spots, unless you're winning World Series.
2: You mentioned accountability. This is part of what Jerry said about that.
3: That's what accountability looks like. It's calling that out in the moment. It's stopping it before it gets rolling any further. It's being truthful in our discussion with one another. And for years, our program has always been built on truth. We tell the truth with love, and sometimes you might get your nose out of joint for a moment, but you wake up the next day and you realize that you're loved.
2: He was talking there about a stopping complacency, calling out complacency when you see it. And I think it was very clear and from his comments on the defense, which was so awful this year, that he was really upset with the level of effort and with the lack of accountability that needed to come from the coaching staff, a reason that five of those guys are no longer with the organization now moving forward. I am a little curious about the second part of that, because part of, you know, Jerry's talking about bringing in outside voices and hearing from different people with different ideas. That's not always been Jerry's reputation, that he's willing to listen to a lot of those people who tend to disagree with him. How do you see those two parts coming together?
15: I think that the best leaders are the ones capable of being humbled. And if anything was going to humble the Seattle Mariners franchise, it was a year like this. And that is, well, frankly, you should always be seeking outside thoughts or counsel. You know, the best executives in all sports try and get wide varieties of opinions from people who do things differently than they do and who approach the game differently. And so when you get a little bit too insular, it's dangerous. It's almost like you start believing your own stuff is infallible. And clearly that's not the case with the Mariners this year, whether it's with the communication from the top level executives into the clubhouse via Dan Wilson, whether it's Dan Wilson's to the coaching staff and what his expectations were, whether it's the coaching staff to the players and what their expectations were. And it loops back around too, because, you know, we've seen situations in this franchise's history where the players will call out the front office. And so I think it's just, you know, accountability is a really hard thing to go out and actually do. It's the easiest thing in the world to talk about. So it's going to be very interesting to see how the Mariners actually go out and do this. And I think their managerial search, frankly, is they're intending it to be indicative of that. There is going to be a no stones unturned approach with this managerial search, I think. And, you know, as much as there are names being tied to the Mariners right now, I don't think they're just going to be looking at guys who have been there and who have done that. I don't think they have any problem with a first-time manager coming in as long as he fits what they believe they want the culture to be.
1: The real estate term would be encumbered. This property is encumbered with a lease or a road or something of that nature. This managerial job will be encumbered with a long-standing front office. And as Jerry said yesterday, the pitching arm of it that's not going to change. Is that a detrimental thing, or can that be a positive thing in your mind?
15: I think that it's a perfectly okay thing right now, actually, because I think the pitching program for the Mariners has been the standout. It's been the standard that's been set by the organization. And so if you want to keep Pete Woodworth around, you know, he's the sort of guy who the manager that they hire, I think, is going to be somebody who is analytically inclined, but also has the ability to go talk to a room. You know, you look at a guy like Blake Butera in Washington, came from the Rays organization, and you don't want to be too heavy into the stats where you can't communicate properly, but you need to be understanding of that. And I think because of that, the ability for the pitching infrastructure that's in place right now to get along with whoever they bring in, I think that's going to be a necessary part of it. I think part of being chosen for the manager for the Seattle as the manager of the Seattle Mariners going forward is going to be, how do you vibe with that pitching group that's in place right now? What are those conversations like, and how do you feel like you can work with them? So I think it's part of it. That being said, Brock, and I think this is an important thing to say, like Jerry DePoto essentially said, if we don't win and we don't win soon, I don't deserve this job. So then we get into the place where if the executives are gone after a year, potentially, and you've got a manager who's got a couple of years left on his contract, It's just like, when is there going to be proper alignment? The Mariners need to win to realign, so to speak.
2: It's funny, we talked through that whole idea. I mean, Jerry's now under enormous pressure. They decided not to make the move. I think they could have. In fact, I think you can make a pretty strong argument maybe they should have moved on and go from there. They didn't. You put a lot of pressure on Jerry to win this year. Generally, that means you worry about a GM or a president of baseball operations, you know, trading away the future in order to make sure they save their job right now. But that's like what Jerry needs to do. Like, maybe this is the perfect thing to get Jerry to start actually

0: who's out there now. What I mean, Tori Lavello is the first name we've heard a lot about. Tell us about Tori's situation and then any other names we should be considering.
1: Tori Lavello is going to be in the mix. I think saying that he's the favorite right now is a few too many steps beyond where the process actually is. He makes sense because he's good. Like, he is a good big league manager. He has a clubhouse that likes him and that respects him. He's done very good work in taking the Arizona Diamondbacks to the World Series, but his contract is up right now. And you know, when a guy's been around for a while and you haven't achieved those goals that you had hoped, you can almost invent reasons that he doesn't fit anymore. And it seems like that's what's happening in Arizona. But the Mariners also understand that, you know, the Diamondbacks are hesitant to give Tori Lavello a long-term contract, I think because they're not sure he has another one out there. And that there would be some awfully good leverage if the Mariners were involved. In terms of guys who've had the job before, I think Rocco Baldelli is very good. And I think that his tenure in Minnesota was as much a matter of circumstances as it was anything he did specifically. Brandon Hyde is a really interesting case. If you want multiple perspectives, Brandon Hyde managed a very young team in Baltimore, took them to a 101 win season, won the American League East, you know, fell off a little bit next year and then absolutely cratered the year after that. He spent the season with the Tampa Bay Rays in an advisory role. And this is not like an advisory role like we think of advisory roles being. This is not a no-show job. He was there in the room during the trade deadline with a loud voice that was listened to. So, you know, when it comes to managers who have experience, the Mariners have a pretty good list to choose from. But there are also going to be guys who are younger and who have come up, you know, during this era where evaluating players is a completely different thing than it used to be. Communicating with players is a completely different thing than it used to be. And those sorts of names, I have not heard that at this point, but I imagine there are going to be a few where it's like, oh, interesting. You know, like Colin Cowgill, who has been with the Mariners organization in the past and is a coach in Cincinnati right now. Someone like him who hasn't managed, but he's young, he's energetic, he gets how the modern game works, he communicates well. Like, those are all the characteristics, I think, that the Mariners are going to be looking for.
0: Two other names that we've heard I just wanted to ask you about. Chris Negron, who obviously was here and then spent the year in Pittsburgh. Yep. And Alex Cora, who might be the biggest name who's out there. Would either of them be potential candidates?
1: Chris Negron, yes. Alex Cora, I highly doubt it, just because I don't think the Seattle to Puerto Rico trip is something that he or his family is going to be on board with. That being said, if Philadelphia, for example, doesn't work out and he wants to get back and manage, there aren't going to be a whole lot of spots open this winter. So I suppose under those circumstances, it could be a possibility, but I don't anticipate that being the case.
2: The looming labor challenge play any role in the timing of this process?
1: I don't think it should. You're still going to have a month to go out, get free agents before the lockout happens. I think you want to have your team in place as quickly as possible. And maybe the postseason hinders that a little bit because there's a candidate on a team who is still in it that, you know, is not going to be available for interviews or is going to be a little bit hampered. But I think certainly by the time the GM meetings roll around, you know, a little bit after the first week in November, that seems to be a time that makes a lot of sense to have someone in place.
2: Is this the best job available?
1: Yes.
2: Unquestionably.
1: I don't know if it's unquestionably. I think Arizona is, you know, if Tori Lavello leaves, Arizona's a pretty good spot. I think Houston has its merits, but, you know, they have some pretty significant demerits as well. I just think that the only, if I'm a manager right now and I'm an aspiring manager, the only two pauses that I have are, one, what is the status of this front office going forward? And number two, just how badly is the clubhouse, how bad are the clubhouse dynamics and how

0: much am I going to have to repair when I go in there?
1: Well, cut 18, I think, plays a little role in that. I thought this was fairly alarming yesterday. It was very transparent. But when you speak of that clubhouse, I thought this from Jerry DePoto, Jeff, yesterday was fairly telling.
2: The performance on the field this year has made us question a lot of the things that we are doing at the major league level. And I will say multiple of our major league players who came through our system, you know, have referenced what they learned in player development that got abandoned in the big leagues this year. And not just the players who came up to the first, but we have a host of players who've come through our system and, you know, they saw a difference. We need to get back to what we believe is a Mariners baseball process.
1: What do you hear?
0: I hear an organization that started to rest on its laurels a little bit, that forgot what its identity was and that lost sight of what made it good. And I also hear, and this might be reading between the lines a little too much, but I also hear that I imagine some of the staff on the big league roster right now, or some of the coaching staff that's going to be in the big leagues, is going to come from internally. I think that down in, if they have that much belief and faith in what they're doing in the minor leagues, and they feel like the communication between the coaches or managers down there with the players was what helped foster the good things that have been going on, that they're going to lean on those people and they're going to try and get synchronicity throughout the organization.
3: Does some of that help us understand why they've had such a challenge bringing in right-handed hitters, especially from the outside, and having any level of success at the major league level?
0: Walk me through what you're connecting to the right-handed hitters there.
3: Well, I guess what I'm thinking of, and some of this I saw yesterday from your old Driveline pal, Kyle. You were the person who introduced me to Driveline through your book, and then I saw Kyle tweeting about this yesterday. Basically, the idea that, you know, you have an organizational philosophy in terms of hitting that's working throughout the minor leagues as the Mariners continue mm-hmm. to develop really great players. If that organizational philosophy, as you heard from Jerry, was not being taught the same way at the big league level, if it wasn't being communicated, or, and he said, what do you say, abandoned at the big league level, yeah. Does that present a problem for guys who are having success elsewhere? Rob Refsnyder, Taylor Ward, we go down this whole list of guys, Colton Wong and AJ Paul. We can do this name list for the rest of the segment. Was that part of the problem? They come here and it's just not being communicated well what's expected of them.
0: I see what you're saying. You know, I don't know if that's necessarily it. The Mariners have been trying to figure out big league hitting coaches for how long now? Like, yeah. I mean, this whole run, like, there hasn't been a whole lot of stability in the hitting program. And that's a tricky thing. But at the end of the day, man, I don't think Rob Refsnyder's failing because he hasn't been able to adapt to what the Mariners want from him, or because the communication isn't necessarily good. It's because the Mariners coaches weren't able to figure out how to get Rob Refsnyder to be who he is and who he's been, and the sort of guy who consistently has produced like he has. It's not always, when you're at the major league level, Mike, about taking your organizational philosophy and foisting it on the players who are inside that big league clubhouse. It's about understanding how your organizational philosophy best lines up with their strengths, and what parts of it you are pushing them toward, and what parts of it you understand because you've gotten to know the player, because you know what makes him tick, because you've invested so many hours in understanding who he is and how he plays, that you can pick and choose which of the things are going to work for him and which aren't.
3: So I'm glad you brought that up. Because that kind of goes into the alignment conversation that we've been having. Yeah. And you brought that up a week or two ago. Brock is keyed on it. I think he's absolutely right. We've talked about it a lot. And that takes, I don't know if you read Adam Jude's article this weekend that went through some of the history of this season, talking about these essentially, you know, baseball managerial 101 lessons that the Mariners tried to have with Dan after hiring him. that feels like a clash, right? Where Dan is kind of old school. When he first, the first couple months here, they're bunting and this and that, and it's old school. And then they're trying to bend Dan to their style of baseball, which, by the way, is the one I would prefer. But I don't know whether Dan was necessarily the right trigger man to make all of that work. So how do you balance those couple of things, especially if you're saying, I want to be listening to new ideas from the outside world? Well, then you can't give them baseball 101 to teach them how to do it your way.
0: Yeah. To me, before I answer that question, to me, this goes back to the accountability and the lack thereof. Everybody in the building could and should have recognized that Dan Wilson was probably not the best fit for taking the Mariners to where they are. And the problem is you get caught up in the sorts of successes that they had last year. It was tough to argue with being seven outs from the World Series. It's tough to argue getting to game seven against a team that eventually took another team that's going to be causing a lockout that lasts God knows how long to game seven themselves. So the Mariners were very close to doing incredible things last year. And the easy thing to do is say Dan took us there. The harder thing to do is say that Dan took us there, but we could have gone farther or we could be better. And would it look ungrateful? Would it look, wrong? Would it look like someone got done dirty? Sure. The Cubs did it with Rick Renteria too. There is standards here when you're chasing after a World Series that you have to abide by. And it's making what could be difficult or maybe even unpopular decisions. And I think when you're hiring the manager this time around, Mike, there are going to be a lot of really good questions that they can ask any candidate, a lot of scenarios that they could give them. How do you handle a diva in the clubhouse? How do you handle interpersonal conflict? How do you handle this situation in a game? How do you, it's going to be a balance.
3: What would you do if one of your players went to the media and cursed out one of your other star players?
1: Yeah.
3: Just as an example.
1: Last 30 seconds here, Jeffrey. Thank you for doing this. Yeah. Great to see you on camera. If I had to pin your broad shoulders against that closet wall and say, okay, give me your three, your wish list, number one, two, and three on your wish list to be the next manager of the Mariners, who is Jeff Passan's favorites?
0: Because I don't have as deep of a knowledge of the lower level and minor league coaches that I'd like to, I am going to stick with the big league guys here and the three that I mentioned. I think Torey Lovello is great. I think Rocco Baldelli is great. But Brandon Hyde, if you want to talk about outside, outside knowledge and different places that you've been, a lot worse places to be than Tampa Bay and a lot worse places to learn.
3: Jerry crossed over briefly with Lovello just for like 2 months, that 2 month stop that Jerry had between Anaheim and Seattle. Lovello was there as the bench coach, so I guess maybe there's some small relationship there, but how much do relationships play a role in all that?
0: I think they matter, but I also think when you're handing somebody a job of this magnitude, there's going to be a bit of deference, unless you hire an icon in franchise history who doesn't necessarily need to be deferring a whole lot.
3: You didn't mention Raul. Morosi said Raul Ibanez, and a little too, hitting a little too close to home. All right, Jeff, we got to let you go. Thank you. Not just for jumping on today, but for an entire season's worth of great conversations. I know our audience loves this. We get a tremendous amount of positive feedback about these conversations. I think it's must listen radio for a lot of baseball fans in Seattle. And we just enjoy it. I just love it. I love having these arguments and conversations and debates and questions and answers, everything you give us every single week. So thank you. It's just been another awesome year of this.
0: Brock, it's always great talking to you.
1: Thank you, Jeffrey.
3: Yeah, you see, that's very, I try to be nice.
1: Well done.
3: I say all these nice things.
1: Well done on his way out. Let him go.
3: And that's what I get. See, it never pays to be nice. You always finish last.
1: Love you.
3: Bye, Jeffrey. There you go. Our friend, Jeff Passan, or at least he was. Maybe he's not anymore. I don't know. A lot to react to there. And from Jerry yesterday, we'll do that. And then Justin Hollander joins us at 9:30. It's Brock and Salk, Sales Sports on 710.
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10: Now here are your hosts, Brock Heward and Mike Salk.
11: A lot of really nice feedback on Jeff Passan coming through the text line, not surprisingly, and I'm sorry it's over for the year. That's what happens when the Mariners don't make the playoffs. We get this last one, and then kind of, unfortunately, that's it for our Jeff conversation.
12: Well, until I throw some wine at him.
11: Yeah, you never know. I mean, when they hire a manager, and we'll get some reaction, or this, that, and the other. But, I mean, the expectation is it will continue next year. And so if and when there is baseball, we will start our conversations with Jeff again. I think it's been another incredible success this year. Just feel lucky and honored to have him on the show every week, especially when we found out he only does this here and in Toronto. That's it. Those are the only weekly conversations that Jeff has with any local station. So that's pretty cool. And yeah, maybe he liked the 138,000 YouTube subscribers, Brock. He was right there on camera talking to all of them here just a few minutes ago.
12: Two things in particular from him that I wrote down. The best leaders are capable of being humbled.
11: Mm-hmm.
12: And use those humbling experiences, as Jerry alluded to yesterday, using failure. What exactly he's learned, that's a bit of a process. We'll ask Justin about it in 30 minutes.
11: Well, here's a little of Jerry talking through that yesterday.
13: Our culture needs a reset. You know, this team, without a doubt, we showed up, again, from 2022 to 2025, and we had shortcomings, we had flaws, but we played. We were relentless in our strike throwing. We were grinders in the batter's box. We played buttoned up, efficient defense with or without rangy players. And we didn't beat ourselves. That was Mariners baseball for 5 years. And that wasn't what we did this year. We showed up and all of those things were well below our standards.
11: Okay, so he's kind of starts on that message and then ends up going into a lot of the accountability and cleanliness and focus and all the other things. But I think you're right. And there are a few other cuts. I don't have the one in front of me where he talks through that, but he did. We need to look to the outside. We need to be open to new ideas and listen to them.
12: And the challenge with that one right there, of everything, is he was talking. It was your veteran, just bedrock players.
11: Mm-hmm.
12: It was Kyle, it was Julio, it was JP, it was Naylor, it was Randy, who's a wild card anyway. But as far as like comparing and contrasting those years of style of play and gritty and pressurizing the opponent, and throw in your pitching staff too, and George and Logan and Bryce, that, you know, started to walk people at rates that were like, where is this coming from?
11: Yep.
12: It's not who you are and what you have ever been. So that was number one. Number two was kind of my question about this job being encumbered. Is that an okay thing, a good thing, a bad thing, that, you know what, the front office is in place, as it was for Mike McDonald when he took this job and elevated the team to a Super Bowl champs, because the front office and all the stability was there. And then throw in the pitching side of it, and Jeff was like, I am perfectly okay with it being encumbered.
11: Mm-hmm.
12: And his feeling is that these managerial candidates will not have an issue with that. That actually having the process, having the stability, and probably believing they can be the Mike McDonald to Seattle on the Mariners side of things. Yeah, like, okay, that's great. you guys have all the structure in place and all these systems in place, and we're not all starting from scratch. Awesome. Now let me be the one to kind of bring back some of that boa constrictor mindset, some of that pressurizing, some of that messaging, some of that planning.
11: I'm torn on that. I agree with Jeff that I don't think the pitching coaches are an encumbrance at all. And I think that most managerial candidates, maybe not all, but that most managerial candidates would look at that as a benefit. These guys are really good at what they do, and that's something I don't have to worry about as
12: much.
11: And
12: by the way, most of them were not former pitchers, correct?
11: Managers?
12: Yes. Well,
11: very, very few managers come from that direction. Almost every, not almost, that's maybe an exaggeration, but it's very rare to see a manager come who was a former pitcher. Not impossible. You see a few of them. Mm-hmm. And they almost never come from the pitching side of things as pitching coaches. There have been a few, Joe Maddon and John Farrell. Like there have been a few. I'm not saying there's none, but Bud Black, I think, is one. But there, it is rare. It is much more common to see the manager come from the hitting side of things and or position player side of things. Yeah. Mm-hmm. And so I think that most of them would say, oh, you got two of the best pitching coaches. Great. I don't have to worry about that. I let them run their program and I get to do what it is that I need to do. So I think that's a benefit.
12: Yes.
11: I don't know about Jerry's reputation. I don't know the answer to that one. I think that, right. You know, Jeff would have more information on that, certainly, and I'll take his word for it. But I absolutely think he brings up a good point when he says, hey, if I'm a manager and I'm looking for a long-term situation, Jerry just said, essentially, I'm on the hot seat.
12: Yep.
11: Like this is kind of win or go home for Jerry. Mm-hmm. So let's say I'm Torey Lovello and I've got offers on the do I want to come here? If I'm Alex Cora, we just thought big about Alex Cora for a moment, forgetting about the challenges of commuting from Puerto Rico to Seattle, which are significant. If you're Alex Cora, are you like, oh yeah, no, I'll do that, because if in 1 year it doesn't go exactly the way it's supposed to, they're going to blow out the guys who just brought me in.
12: Right,
11: man. I've taken a job where they fired the guy that brought me in not too far into it, and it's scary. You don't have that job for much longer. Mm-hmm. So I think that is an encumbrance, and I hadn't thought about it quite that way before, but I think that is an encumbrance
12: there. No, I think that's hard to argue against. Totally get it. But on the flip side of that, too, and this is the beauty of these conversations, on the flip side of that, too, is he's going to be unbelievably motivated to get things right here in the next few months. Mm-hmm. And maybe more motivated to go bold and be bold than he has been in the previous time through their process. That, no, actually, we've got to add this, and we've got to make this move, and we've got to add kind of this payroll, and we've got to find a way to make this deal happen and work. And you know, in that way, it could fuel some pretty big swings in this off-season phase that we've not seen. We've seen them at the trade deadline, but as far as this next period, the next few months.
11: But you could tell Jerry's upset, right? I mean, like that's the only last thing I kind of wanted to come back to, is you could tell just how upsetting this season was, and maybe the comments on the defense spoke to that as much as anything.
13: You can't be the worst defensive team in baseball. You can't make the mistakes that we made constantly throughout the year. You need to be better prepared and you know, in line with a process that leads to winning. And we will find someone, you know, through this process who comes in and is in alignment with what we see as the direction the team needs to head, and then guides us in a way that we get better.
12: Yeah.
11: I mean, essentially saying that's a personal decision. You're making a personal decision not to be good at defense. That is a strong comment on some of the guys whose defense really slipped this year.
12: Isn't that what your eyes saw?
11: Absolutely.
12: Isn't that what the metrics
11: showed? I mean, that's a Julio conversation.
12: Are you
11: going to
12: cut that thing? Are you going to cut the ball off? Are you going to dive for that foul ball? Are you going to take the right angles? Are you going to be locked in and focused before every single pitch in the middle infield to do and get to the – how many times did we say, infield hit, mm-hmm. infield hit. How many times did we see balls airmailed?
11: And then a couple of the Julio ones, especially at the end of the year. Oh. I mean, that's just not who he is. So, yeah, I very clearly a reset, and that was the word Jerry used, was necessary. They did not go all the way up to the top in terms of that reset. So now it's going to be a process, right? So we'll talk to Justin Hollander about this. He's going to come by here in 20 minutes. Mariners general manager will be in studio with us at 9:30. We'll do that right after Everything You Need to Know next.
7: He's there and he makes the catch, and the ball game is over.
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11: All right, we'll try to buzz through this before Justin Hollander steps in and joins us here for the remainder of the show. Dan Wilson, of course, let go 2 days ago. Yesterday, he was joined by Manny Acta, Perry Hill, Kevin Seitzer, and Eric Young Jr. So 4 more coaches who will be moving on. I think one question that will come up is, what about Edgar? Dan is on his way out. Edgar was, you know, sort of the overarching architect of the hitting program. Is Edgar likely to stick around as a part of this?
12: No.
11: Well, Jerry also said that he didn't anticipate any other coaching changes. So third base coach, I assume that means he remains. And then obviously the pitching coaches as well. There were questions about, you know, parsing blame.
13: Probably not parsing out blame. Collectively, we failed. You know, we failed to play up to our own expectations, which are very high, commensurate with the expectations that were put on us externally. You know, we have a very talented roster. We were 7 outs away from a World Series 11 months ago, and we just collectively underperformed in every area.
12: What did Jeff say? Total accountability from Jerry yesterday? And I think it was. Yeah, I don't think there was any way to kind of spin this thing. I don't think he was pointing fingers. You did feel you played that sound about defense. That was probably emotionally where you felt him the most. Like, this was, hey man, this game is hard. Hitting is hard. Throwing strikes all the time, not the easiest. Guys wore down. You know, we asked a lot of Pizarro and Ferreira. Like,
11: he even apologized to those two guys for the overuse.
12: But the defense, Salk, yeah. And we saw this through the year. It that's where you're...
11: defense and just the cleanliness. And that's defense base running. I mean, yeah, that was the other one that really jumped out to
13: Our
11: me.
13: Our culture needs a reset. You know, this team, without a doubt, we showed up again from 2022 to 2025, and we had shortcomings, we had flaws, but we were relentless in our strike throwing, we were grinders in the batter's box, we played buttoned up efficient defense with or without rangy players.
11: Yeah, I mean, all I don't know if they always battled every time with great at bats in the batter's box, but overall, they were a fairly clean team, and that obviously went away this year. So we'll talk more with Justin Hollander, who steps in to join us in about 10 minutes.
26: Here's the second thing you need to know.
11: Been a lot of things to come back to from Mike McDonald yesterday, Brock. One is Jadarian Price and just trying to figure out what's going on there, because you're 3 weeks in. The running game has not been, and certainly was not this past week, what you want it to be. And he's really the guy they're counting on. He just has not looked right, especially after the fumbles.
27: Without sharing the conversation I had with Thomas this morning, I think you chalk it up. Not chalk it up. I think partial, like, just, hey, this is the life in the NFL of how we have to protect the ball. Use some techniques that maybe we can tweak, maybe a little higher awareness, and frankly, just more reps of having that type of awareness of taking care of the ball and being in these different types of situations.
2: Did you feel like he ran with confidence after that?
27: I don't know the answer to that. I don't know the answer to that.
11: What'd you hear?
12: I hear a couple things. I think one of the great challenges of what you don't want to do for a rookie and experienced player, Salk, is put a lot of, you can't do this, you got to do this, you got to do this, right? A lot of that thought into a very kind of fundamental action. So what do you have to do? You have to train that fundamental over and over and over again. That means that look team, as he talked about, has to be incredibly aggressive with him, punching and ripping and pulling and doing all of that. So it becomes just second nature. You don't want to be thinking about that. I don't want to be thinking about my feet. I don't want to be thinking about, gosh, when my elbow is down, the ball sails, I could throw an interception, right? I want to be so locked into those fundamentals that they're second nature, that they're muscle memory. But it's going to take some work in order to get to that point. That's what I hear.
11: It's also going to take a little work for Julian Love to get back on the field. He is working at it, started yesterday with that process, and hopefully we'll see if he can be at least a limited participant in practice, tomorrow. Same with Zach Charbonnet and Ty Okada, who have not been able to practice, so we'll see if either of those guys are able to get out there as well.
26: Here's the third thing you need to know.
11: Bears dominate last night, 27-7 behind Case Keenum? Yeah, behind Case Keenum.
4: A game on the ground, but the Eagles have been stout. It's been all Case Keenum.
24: Here's Raymond Khalif to the end zone. Touchdown, Chicago, no flags.
11: All right, I didn't know who Khalif Raymond was, but Maura had him on a fantasy team, so she was very happy because he helped her win yesterday. You know, Eagles 2-1, Bears 2-1, Eagles have the Rams next week. So, hey, get over it quickly, boys, and get back out there, right?
12: Yeah, Ben Johnson's from a quarterback situation. I think you said this last hour, reacting to that game, just from a QB, like, developer, just game caller, play caller. He is so QB friendly. He's creative. He like, we're going to take, you talk about attack and just taking risk and just empowering your quarterback. And you heard that, I think, from Case last night as he was reacting to that game of just how much fun it was. Just go cut it loose, man. Go let it rip. Kind of my back to that whole fumbling conversation. Don't live in the can'ts. Oh, I can't do this. Oh, I can't do that. Oh, I can't make a mistake. Oh, I can't live in the cans. I can do this. And wow, you felt that crowd reacting too with every one of his throws, right? He kind of looked like Drew Locke. He kind of looked like Marcus Mariota. He kind of looked like Case Keenum. Kind of looked like veteran guys. Been around the block a long time and are gotten to the point where like, what do I have to lose? Yep. Kind of like these 24-year-old college quarterback. Like, what do I have to lose? Let me just go let it rip.
11: All right. That's everything you need to know. Quarter past every hour here in the Brock and Salk Show. Looking forward to our next conversation. We heard a lot from Jerry DePoto yesterday. And as you said, Brock, a lot of accountability, a lot of the blame shouldered for what went wrong last year. His top lieutenant is Justin Hollander. He's a big part of every decision that gets made inside that building. He's here in studio and he'll join us for the remainder of the show. That's coming up next on Brock and Salk.
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0: show today, Brock, with Mariners general manager Justin Hollander, who was kind enough to stop by our studio and address the end of this season. Obviously, incredibly disappointing. 76 wins was not what anybody had in mind as they were leaving spring training, and obviously leads to the dismissal of Dan and four of his coaches yesterday. Justin, thanks for coming by, man. We appreciate it.
1: No, thanks for having me. You guys deserve an explanation in person. Our fans do. Your listeners do. I feel terrible for the way this went. Apologies to everyone who watched the way we played all year, to you guys who had to talk about it the next morning, every morning, and to our fans, to Rick Riz. This was not the way it was supposed to go for Rick's last year. I told Rick over the weekend, like, when we get this back on track next year, you're coming with us to the playoffs. He deserves better than what we did this year.
0: What was... Thank you. That is nice. I think on behalf of other people and fans, et cetera, thank you for that. I think it was hard at times.
2: You know what that feels like, Salky? Sorry to cut you off. You know what that feels like to a degree? Remember when and after the Seahawks lost the Super Bowl the way they lost it? Mm-hmm. And Coach Carroll came into our interview room early and he said, "We're doing this. Like, don't you sugarcoat anything. Like, we're ripping the Band-Aid off." I kind of got goosebumps thinking back to that. Like, we are doing this for the fans. We're doing this for the people. You ask me whatever you want. Like, we're not going to try to spin this in any way. This hurts.
0: Let's start by going back, and then we'll move forward to kind of what happens next. What was, of all those things that were frustrating, what was the most frustrating for you to watch this year?
1: The way we played. Jerry hit on it some yesterday. Over the course of our time here, particularly the last 5 or 6 years, we played good baseball. And again, it was said yesterday, and not perfect. There are things we could have done better. I would have loved to have, a more of a run scoring juggernaut than we had at times. But we didn't beat ourselves. And this year, just over and over and over again, we beat ourselves. Lack of focus. At times, it looked like lack of effort. And that's an indictment on all of us. It starts with me. I didn't use the right words or the right language. I didn't jump in at the right times to find a way to stop it. And it was pretty obvious from pretty early on that we were not playing with the same level of championship quality baseball that we had played to finish the 2025 season. And you believe in people. And I think our players recognized it too. It wasn't like they thought everything's going great. We didn't have the switch that we ever really turned on. And that's on me. Like, that's on me to use the right words, to say the right things to staff, to players. And I didn't do a good job of that.
0: Just to understand and clarify, when you say playing good baseball, are you referring to the focus, the mental parts of the game?
1: And yes, and how they manifest into the physical parts of the game, missing cutoff men, making outs on the bases at times that, there was no real upside to doing so. Walking people. We haven't been a team that walks people. The free bases is not a hallmark of the Mariners. Obviously the way we took care of the ball defensively, I think we led the league in throwing errors. We didn't do great catching it either. Those are things that just, they don't exist in championship teams. And everybody has a week or 2 weeks or even a month where it doesn't go great for them. Some of the conversations that we've had over the last week, 10 days, baseball is hard, and we shouldn't forget that it's hard. But if you're going to win, you got to do the things that all championship teams do, and that's execute the fundamentals every day. That's what great teams do. That's what wins in the regular season. And 162 games will sort out who's good and who's not, and we were not good.
2: How does that typically work, Justin? From you mentioned your voice with staff and players and otherwise, and Jerry yesterday, we could feel his voice and his emotion. Like, in a baseball season, how many times do you get a chance to use your voice with staff and with the people around you versus, hey, we got to kind of let them figure this thing out?
1: Yeah, it's a balance, that's for sure. I think that, you guys have been around sports for a long time. I don't think it's appropriate for me to wander through the clubhouse or into the coach's room every day and attempt to deliver messages, both good and bad. But I am around. I am present. We met as a staff at the beginning of every series, home or road. I was on a lot of road trips in the second half, so I was in about every staff meeting in the second half. It's not like these things weren't talked about, and it's not like everyone didn't recognize where we needed to be. This isn't me saying that I tried and no one else believed me. We all saw what was going on. And then, talking to individual players, those conversations started early. But again, I didn't hit the right notes. if I had hit the right notes, we wouldn't be in this spot right now. And that's, it has to start with the notes that Jerry and I hit. And I'm accountable for my own words and my own actions. And I didn't hit the right buttons, but there was no barrier. There wasn't like I couldn't walk through and have a conversation with any of our players. I think we have great relationships with most of the players on our team, and I have good relationships with everyone that was on our staff last year and that will be on our staff this year. And, you know, I never felt shut out or not listened to. We just didn't do a good job.
0: Justin Hollander with us, Mariners general manager. You use the word accountability for yourself. It's a word that came up quite a bit in talking about some of those lapses and concentration and the mental mistakes, the preventable issues that we saw this year. From the outside, we didn't get to see what we deemed accountability. What does that mean in baseball? How do you hold players accountable appropriately in this game?
1: Yeah, I think the big thing, I don't ever think there's one person. Like, I don't really believe in the idea that there's just like one accountability like cop that walks through the clubhouse, whether that's a manager or a bench coach or one team leader. I think that there's a perception, you know, on our team that like Cal's the leader. He should catch 135 games a year. He should switch hit. He should hit 40 to 60 homers, and he should have every tough conversation that is player to player in our clubhouse. And Dan's the manager, and he's Dan the man, and he should be able to I don't think that works. I think there's a culture that exists on the good teams where there are no good cops and bad cops. There's just standards that everyone upholds together. And then the conversations we've had with players and staff over the last week, 10 days, I think everybody recognizes that nobody is blameless in this. You know, that's, we have to have a culture where the standards are play championship baseball every day, focus at a high level every day. And when those standards aren't met, it isn't on or incumbent on just one person to uphold those standards. That's too hard for one person to do. It has to be a collective effort with Jerry and I, with our front office, with a coaching staff, with the players in the clubhouse to make sure that there is no stone left unturned, that everyone understands how we do things here. And, you know, that's something that we need to turn the dial on for next year.
2: Justin, we're not even 2 days removed from the end of this baseball season, so this might be a tough answer as you kind of look back in the rearview mirror. But what do you feel like you learned the most through the adversity of this season?
1: Yeah, I actually think in some ways the last week, 10 days, and visiting with our players, that like we all understand how badly we let our talent down. We played below our talent this year. I think we all... like, there wasn't a person who we met with, player or staff, that feels like we did a good job. And I think it starts with how you prepare every day. Like, we have to prepare at a really high level every day. And, you know, someone used the phrase, practice dirty, play clean. We have to practice dirtier than we practiced this year, starting in spring training. We have to get after it. We have to practice the little things. If you want to be good at the little things, you have to practice them. You have to practice them a lot. You have to message when the expectations aren't met. On those little things, and you have to execute them at a high level. You know, you can win a baseball game a lot of different ways, but if you don't execute the fundamentals every day, it's not going to work. And the way you do that is to practice them a lot.
2: In my world of football, there were exit interviews, collegiately, professionally. You kind of sat down as a player, either with your position coach, the head coach, sometimes even management, depending on where your contract was, and you had those exit interviews. Is that kind of what I'm hearing over the last 7 to 10 days, that there were just kind of those, whether they were formal or informal with players and staff and people, that there were kind of those exit type of interviews?
1: Yeah. And I'll keep most of the substance of that in the room. I think it's important that we do that. And there's a lot of trust that goes involved in those meetings. Mm-hmm. But yeah, we did that, and we haven't traditionally done that in the scope that we did this year, because usually we've been preparing to finish the season and try and make the playoffs, or to get ready for the playoffs. This year, unfortunately, we had, you know, other, you know, that was gone. That the idea that we were going to step on the gas finally and zoom our way into the playoffs was sort of out the window. So we wanted to make the best use of the time we could. Again, I'll keep what was said in those meetings mostly unsaid in this forum, but I learned a lot over the last week or 10 days.
0: With all of the issues that we saw throughout the year, and as you said, it's not like they just came up in the last 10 days. Why wasn't a bigger change made earlier?
1: Yeah, I think there's certainly reasons to do that. There's also, you're cognizant of the way the team sort of transformed in the second half last year. And sometimes that can, you know, lead you to believe that there is a dial that we can turn as a group, that there is belief that what happened last year will happen again this year, that we'll get a little healthier, we'll see the finish line, and we'll step on the gas. You don't want to ever sacrifice any season. This wasn't made with the idea that, oh, we'll just fix it next year. This year's gone. If you're talking about something in June or July or August, you want to do the right thing for this group. And the decision that we made as a group was, this group deserves a chance to figure it out. We got within 7 outs of the World Series last year, and right or wrong, we wanted to give this group every opportunity to find its stride, kick it into gear, and take off. And it just didn't happen.
2: It's very easy for us, Justin, to look at some of these at-bats or the pitches, and we got, you know, it's chase rates, and we've got balls and strikes and out of the zone, all of those metrics. Defense is a lot harder, it feels like, A, from the optics of television and watching it, you know, night in and night out, or listening to it on our app. For you guys, and Jerry was pretty passionate yesterday, almost, you know, Mike and I were talking earlier, almost kind of emotional about just the defense and being one of the worst defenses in all of baseball. How do you evaluate defense between focus, effort, athleticism, talent? Where does all that fit in Justin Hollander's bucket?
1: Yeah, it's, I think, you can't invent a great defender. You can't work yourself into being a great defender if you don't have the tools to be a great defender. You know, athleticism.

0: if you stand in the right spot to the best that you can, that can help offset some range issues. Doesn't always work. You know, range is range, but, you know, we have a good idea generally where the ball is going to get hit based on the hitter and the pitcher. And, you know, it's not perfect, but you can shrink the zone a little bit defensively. That being said, like, we were not, like, I not looking at us to, like, sprinkle pixie dust over anybody and like, oh, look, you're a bad defender, but if you just stand in the right spot, like, you're going to turn into, you know, prime years Ozzie Smith or Andrelton Simmons or Bobby Witt. Like, that's not, and I'm just mentioning shortstops because they're the best defenders. This isn't taking a shot at any of our shortstops or, you know, we didn't play good defense all over the field. And some of that is focus. Some of that is pre-pitch. Some of that is instinct. Some of that is pure talent. There's things that you can go get in the marketplace to help you be better as a team. There's also ways you can coach it to maximize the talent on defense. Good teams play better defense than we played this year. We will play better defense next year.
1: Justin Hollander with us, Mariners general manager, for about another 10, 12 minutes. A couple of things that have been recurring issues. One, I think it just has to be the right-handed bats brought in from the outside. We've gone through the list numerous times. I don't need to remind you of all the names of guys that have come in and just not hit from the right side specifically. Why? And what can be done to make that change? Because obviously it is just... It seems like it's been a black hole.
0: Yeah, we've stunk at this. I wanted to say another word, but I don't know if I can say it on the radio.
1: Okay.
0: We've been terrible.
1: Stunk is fine.
2: We can bleep it.
1: Yeah.
0: Of all the things I want to come from this interview, like, my wife told me this morning, please don't swear on the air. So I'm gonna uphold that wish from her. But we've stunk at this. And you know, I can reference Randy. Randy was awesome from the day we acquired him, and I hope Randy's a Mariner next year. He's been great at this. He's been exactly what we could have hoped for and more. In general, we've not been good at it. I wish I had an easy answer. I don't think it's one blanket thing. I do think, you know, we have drifted toward the part of the market where you're getting guys that are either naturally soft side platoon players or are at the stage of their career where they've become that. And when you get players in their mid to later than mid 30s, that's the point in their career where it can go. Like, that's just being honest and being real about where the aging curve exists for those players. I think the easy answer is always develop them yourselves. And I'd love to do that. And I was super encouraged by what we saw from Michael Arroyo down the stretch. Like, it's hard to be better in your big league debut at 21 or 22 years old than Michael Arroyo was. I think he's got a really bright future. We need to get better at the selection process via free agent and trade for that particular skill set. It doesn't mean we're broken in everything we do, but I think it'd be really, really trying to polish a turd to say that our selection process for the platoon bat, the right-handed hitter, has been good so far.
2: Are we going to hear of any cleanups of guys that may add some context to struggles this year on the field, surgery-wise or injury-wise or otherwise?
0: I don't know the answer to that yet fully. We're still going through that process with our medical team, but there is no injury-related excuse for the way we played baseball this year. And I you know, I'm pretty consistent in saying that all throughout the year, even at the height of our injuries when it felt like it was a tidal wave one after the other. This is baseball. Baseball is really hard. It's a long season. There's a lot of stuff that's going to happen over the course of a baseball season. The teams that are built the right way, that have a championship culture, that have championship level depth and talent, and that starts with me building it, overcome those injuries, unless it's just to an astronomical degree that wasn't even close to what we saw this year. We had about an average number of injuries this year.
1: We've been talking a lot about the word alignment over the last few days and weeks. Passan brought it up first. Brock obviously keyed in on it because it's something we talk a lot about in football as well. And as I think about what kind of looks from the outside like a bit of misalignment over the last year or two with a front office that has certain views on how to play the game and a coaching staff led by a manager that maybe had some different views on that, I wonder how you now, as you search for your next manager, balance alignment with the front office and some of the core principles that you and Jerry and others in your group may have with some of what Jerry said yesterday about trying to be open-minded to new ideas that come from the outside. It's cool to be open-minded, but if you're not listening, like if you want to just get the person to do what you want to do, it doesn't help that much. So what does that process now look like?
0: Yeah, I think there's different kinds of alignment. I'll speak, I think, for our whole group. You can win a baseball game a lot of different ways. I don't think if you believe we have alignment issues,

0: don't think those alignment issues were about like bunting is bad or, you know, let's walk and hit homers. Like there's always different opinions on the best way to put runs on the board or to play the game of baseball. I think we need to find a manager and a staff that it's easy to win with people. When you're winning, everything is aligned. Everybody feels good about it. You know, as I was making phone calls yesterday, someone said to me, like, you need to find someone that you can go through the tough times with and that you stay aligned culturally on how you practice, what your culture should be, what truth telling looks like. And none of this is taking a shot. And I, you know, I'm hesitant to like, you know, everything we might be looking for in a new manager or a new staff is not something that was necessarily a void in the old manager or the old staff. It's just the reality of like the traits and the things we're looking for are going to be, you know, curious and growth minded, a mentor and a leader. A lot of those traits we've had in managers before. We do need to be aligned, but I think we need to be aligned culturally as much as we need to be aligned in on field type of play. You want to, your on field type of play should maximize the talent that you have. If you have a team full of, like if you have the Milwaukee Brewers roster, you should play like the Milwaukee Brewers. And the reason they're so good is because they executed at like the 100th percentile of how you execute with that talent. If you have a different type of roster that's more of like a, call it early 2000s, you know, Red Sox roster that you experienced, like, you know, if you bomb and you hit and you walk and you get on base 1 through 9, like you probably shouldn't bunt and move runners over because like nobody wants David Ortiz to lay one down and move guy up for Manny Ramirez. They want him to hit a homer and Manny to hit a homer. And so we need to be aligned on like what are the best traits of each of the players and how we maximize those traits. And we need to be aligned culturally on what practice habits look like and what it looks like to prepare in spring training and what the standards are and what are the consequences for failing to meet a standard. Those things are critical to be in alignment with.
1: What do these interviews look like? For those of us on the outside, just kind of wondering what, you know, and I guess timing of them, and I'm not asking for every like question or nitty gritty, but there is just a curiosity of how do you find that next right fit in this situation? And then what is the timing of it, Justin?
0: It's a great question. This is a first for me. This is my 20th year. I've never gone through a managerial interview process before. And in any kind of like formal way, you know, I started in 2008 with the Angels and Mike Socha was the manager. And I got here after the 16 season and Scott was the manager. When we made the decision to move on from Scott, we made Dan the manager. And you know, as Jerry said, Dan had a long interview process based on like who he was and the time he spent with the Mariners. But this is the first time that I will be part of like an extensive league-wide search. It will be rigorous. There will be multiple phases. We are going to cast a very wide net. That candidate is going to talk to a lot of different people in a lot of different ways. We will ask them a lot of different questions, not just about whether it's good to bunt or not, or whether you believe, like what's your bullpen management philosophy. These are huge, important, big jobs. There's only 30 of them, and we think we have one of the best ones in the league, if not in the, I would think it's certainly the best one that's open right now. And I think we will have a lot of people, as you know, my phone is ringing left and right over the last couple of days. There's a lot of people who are going to want this job. We need to do everything we can in interview process to vet to make sure we get the right person.
2: Three guys that underperformed this year that obviously you need bounce backs from would be sort of your three biggest bats right in the middle there. Julio, Cal, and Josh Naylor. I suppose you could put Randy in the big bats, but he obviously had a great year. Those three guys, where are they at right now? Because, you know, do we have a sense as to what led them to regress? And if so, what will unlock them to progress next year?
0: Yeah, I think they're all very accountable. And I know that word has gotten used and overused over the last week or so. They all understand where they're at. I want to give credit to each of them in their own way. When you're having a bad year, it's really hard to pull yourself off the mat. And I think Cal's like the greatest example of that. Like, he's coming off one of the best seasons ever. Not like the best season ever for the Mariners or for a catcher. Like in the history of baseball, he's coming off one of the most unique seasons ever. And basically from the moment it started, it was really rough. He wasn't aligned mechanically. He felt out of sorts. His timing was off. Then he deals with injury issues. He's having the kind of season that nobody wants to have. And for him to be mentally tough enough to pull himself out of it and show us what he showed over the last 5-6 weeks of the season is really a huge credit to him and his, you know, his work ethic, his toughness, et cetera. I'm really confident that we're going to get Cal Raleigh back as Cal Raleigh. And I don't know what that means. If it means he's going to hit 60 homers again, probably not. There's a reason no one ever done it before. Really feel good about where he's at. Nails had a really slow start. Obviously I think he dealt with some physical maladies that made it tough for him to get into his power. He's frustrated. I will give him credit. He found a way to get hits from May 1st on. You know, he was one of the leaders in hit for average in the league. He found a way to contribute to the team in a positive way, in a very Luis Arraez kind of way, with a lot of hits and a lot of stolen bases and trying to do the best he could. I think the guy that I'm most excited to see next year and what we can do to help him is Julio. Julio is the most talented player on the field on almost every day when he walks on the field. And he can affect the game in some way every day, whether it's on defense, on the bases, in the batter's box. And I think we haven't seen the best of Julio yet. He's 26 this year, this coming year. There's a lot of great years ahead of Julio. I think we just saw the worst year he's ever going to have. And he knows that he needs to take steps to get better and push himself further.
2: Is that one of the first questions you got to ask a new manager? Right. I mean, I would think trying to get the most out of Julio Rodriguez would be among the most important things a new manager would need to be able to do.
0: I think it's about connecting with everyone and understanding what buttons you can push, what you see from an outside perspective. Like when I think that's a really valuable part of this process is however many people we go through an interview process with, whether it's Julio or Cal or our pitchers or our pitching programs or our culture, you get an outside perspective on what somebody else thinks of that player, and they want the job, so they're going to give you their best answer. This isn't like visiting in between games of a series or outside of a dugout at 2 o'clock in the afternoon where you may not get the absolute true version of what they really think. When we're talking to people, like, you're going to get their best shot at what they think they can help with.
1: We started the interview with the fans. I'll end it there. Last 30 seconds here, Justin, your final message to the Mariners fans.
0: We appreciate everything that you bring every day. We will be better next year. This team will be back next year.
2: Just need baseball to be back first.
0: That's out of my control, but the Mariners will play better baseball next year.
2: Thank you.
0: Thank you guys for having me. I do really appreciate it.
2: Well, we appreciate your openness, honesty, and obviously an incredible disappointment for everybody. And, you know, words are one thing, and obviously you know this. The actions are going to speak a whole lot louder, so we'll see what happens next.
1: Tell you what, I didn't appreciate Sonny Styles, former Buckeye, dominating the field the other day. I didn't appreciate that.
0: He's really good. We miss him.
2: All right, we got to go. Thank you to Justin. Thank you to Jeff Passan. Thank you to Daniel Jeremiah. All those interviews will be up at the Seattle Sports YouTube page. We will get out of here. Pierre Schrager tomorrow. Possibly Matty Beniers tomorrow. We'll see. All right, we got to go. The Hey Brock.
1: We got to go. Bar.
2: It's in the bar. See everybody.
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23: The Bears and Case Keenum filling in for an injured Caleb Williams blew out the Eagles on Monday Night Football to move to 2-1 on the season. MLB's wildcard round starts today with a quadruple header of games. Here's what's on deck in order. You've got Phillies, Braves, White Sox, Astros, I know. And then you got Red Sox, Yankees, followed by tonight's game, Cubs, Padres.
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23: Here we go now. We are are going to get to that Monday night win for Case Keenum and the Bears. And we, of course, are going to get to the wild card round. MLB's playoffs start today. And then we have a lot to talk about. The Seahawks, a look around the NFL. I cannot wait for a segment we have coming up later about just like which teams, which players are kind of in danger right now. I know we're only three games in, but that's why the takes are a little spicy, because you don't know if it's true yet. But we have to start. We have to start with everything that we heard from Jerry DePoto yesterday. He talked for 29 minutes. Jerry DePoto spoke with reporters for almost a half hour about what I think we can all say is the most disappointing Mariners season. Maybe not the absolute worst by record, but the most disappointing, heartbreaking, frustrating Mariners season. And that 30-minute conversation was deserved. He fielded a lot of questions, and so we're going to parse through a bit of what we learned. First, we'll start about to whom he assigns some blame.
0: Probably not parsing out blame. Collectively, we failed. You know, we failed to play up to our own expectations, which are very high. Commensurate with the expectations that were put on us externally. You know, we have a very talented roster. We were 7 outs away from a World Series 11 months ago. And we just collectively underperformed in every area.
23: I think here's what we should do. I'm going to go through these cuts because I have so many. And we're just going to, fair, I like it. Mm-hmm. No problems with this. Mm-hmm. Or not fair. And this is one of the ones where I go, bump, yeah, you fail that spectacularly. There's a lot of blame to go around.
6: Yeah, everybody gets some blame. Got to get up in on that thing. And I think for the most part, he did. There were no 54% quotes or anything like that.
23: No, foot and mouth moments.
6: There weren't any of those. So I think when it comes to that, he did what or said we were supposed to say.
23: Now, it wasn't just purely on the field baseball type conversations. He said the culture needs a reset.
0: Our culture needs a reset. You know, this team, without a doubt, we showed up again from 2022 to 2025, and we had shortcomings, we had flaws, but we played. We were relentless in our strike throwing. We were grinders in the batter's box. We played buttoned up, efficient defense with or without rangy players. And we didn't beat ourselves. That was Mariners baseball for 5 years. And that wasn't what we did this year. We showed up and all of those things were well below our standards.
23: What'd you hear?
6: I heard that this team just thought it was just going to happen. Right. You didn't have to put forth the effort. You didn't have to do the little things, the extra things. I think this team. So now I'm just going off of what I think and going for what he said. I think this team thought that this is the way that champions behave. We just have enough talent to where we can just go out there and play ball. When there's a few teams that can do that. There are a couple of teams that can just kind of be mediocre.
23: Yeah.
6: Float around. When it's time to turn it on, you turn it on. You're not that team. So you have to look in the mirror and realize that. And I think by the time they did realize that, it was way too late.
23: One more about culture, and then I want to stay on this topic for just a little bit longer.
0: Our culture needs a reset. You know, this team.
23: That's the part of the mostly the same one. Well, I'll just tack on a little bit of what he said at the end, where he talked about more about a lack of urgency. And to me, when he says, I'm paraphrasing, hey, we weren't perfect, but we played buttoned up, we played hard, whatever. It is very clear to me in parsing through what he said that he was frustrated with what he saw as a lack of effort, a lack of energy. And even later on in the conversation, I'm not going to get to this cut, but let's combine it. This is what he said about their defense.
0: You can't be the worst defensive team in baseball. You can't make the mistakes that we made constantly throughout the year. You need to be better prepared and you know, in line with a process that leads to winning. And we will find someone, you know, through this process who comes in and is in alignment with what we see as the direction the team needs to head and then guides us in a way that we get better.
23: Okay. So that, and then combined with Jerry saying, like, you kind of choose to be a defender. I think he saw some of the much of the sloppy play as choice. And the thing is, like, bump, you've played. It is, I would imagine. Like, there is an aspect to really sloppy play where it is mental. It is effort. It is, you know, a bigger clubhouse issue. Now, I personally think that they also just didn't have a good defensive team, that part of that's roster construction. And, you know, yes, there were many plays we saw over the course of the year with the Mariners where we were like, are you even trying? What's going on here? Mm-hmm. And then there are other plays where you just thought they're just not like a rangy team. Like that's just how they're built. You knew all along that Randy was not a good defender. This is not news to anyone, but the offense was worth it, and you had other ways that you would try to make up for it. But, like, you chose to have an older and less rangy JP out there. I think it's hugely important. He's a big part of this team, big part of the culture, but, like, there were some front office choices here, too. So I do disagree a little bit with his summary of the defensive issues, but I am glad to hear Jerry recognize and clearly seem frustrated, Bump, with what felt like a lack of effort and a lot of sloppy play.
6: Yeah, it looked like it. The thing about Randy that was concerning for me was that he'd make a diving play in the outfield and then let a ball drop in front of him 2 feet.
23: It was so, yeah.
6: It was inconsistent.
23: Yeah.
6: You know, and if a player is being inconsistent, that reflects your culture, right? And culture comes with accountability. The thing that I love about football is that when someone is messing up, it is aggressive. You are in their face. You know, the culture of football is in your face, aggressive. I'm going to tell you exactly where you jacked up.
23: Mm-hmm.
6: Torres, baseball seems a bit more relaxed about it. You hold people accountable, but it's not as aggressive, you know. And every now and then, I feel like skips need to be aggressive. Mm-hmm. Maybe not in public, you know, if that's not your thing. But it never felt like a play like that was just frowned upon and you were disgusted with, like, that's not how we play ball. That's part of culture, and that showed up way too much.
23: Okay. Same process. I'm just going to, we're just going to go through and play a couple of these. Not all of them are connected, but all of them are important. So first, he says the search process to find a manager starts now.
0: Our process starts now. Jess and I are both, you know, making phone calls around the league, starting to dig into who the best candidates are out there, why there is no timeline on it. We will get the best candidate available. And I will say this selfishly. We just had a 76 win season, which is usually associated with a team that's not particularly exciting to be with. There's not a single candidate in baseball that wouldn't be excited to take over this job.
23: I know that that feels like lip service. Tell me if you disagree. I actually agree with him on this one.
6: No, you're looking at a team that a lot of people pick to win the World Series, or at least be in the World Series. And it wasn't by accident. They didn't pick a name out of a hat and say, okay, we think these guys are going to go. They did that because of what they did the year before and who they had coming back. If I'm a manager, I want to take over a team that has talent.
23: Mm-hmm.
6: This team definitely has talent.
23: I agree.
6: But now you have to push this talent in the right direction. You got to hold them accountable. You got to want them to strive for greatness and understand that it's not just going to happen. I agree. If I was a skip, I'd be excited about an opportunity to coach here.
23: Yeah, and like, look, this season was so incredibly frustrating that I totally get it if someone listening is like, what are you talking about? I wouldn't want to come here. If you are an elite, amazing manager leading up a playoff team right now, well, you're probably not part of the search, right? We're talking about guys that are going to be really good bench coaches with great teams like the Rays or the Brewers or whoever else. Or maybe it's going to be you know, someone who is a younger manager, someone who, you know, their relationship with their team is ending and, you know, they might be looking for a different start somewhere else, like Lavulo out in Arizona. If you're just talking about the types of jobs that are typically available for a team that finished 10 games under 500, that team is not typically one that has this much talent.
6: Yeah.
23: And if you disagree, then why are you even mad that they didn't make the playoffs? No, you're mad because you agree.
6: Mm-hmm.
23: You're mad because you see the talent and they didn't perform.
6: Yeah, you didn't reach your full potential.
23: Yeah.
6: It's disappointing because lots of people felt they at least could have won a division and gotten to the playoffs, made a run. Who knows?
23: Yeah. Okay, I have some more here. Let's talk about... God, I'm trying to split it up here. There's so much I want to get to. Let's talk about more of what they're looking for.
0: Not a prerequisite. It'll be preferred.
23: Let me start by saying the question is, does previous managerial experience matter? Is it a prerequisite?
0: We will go outside to hire our manager. We need fresh thought. We need something new. It could be a shift in programming. It could be a shift in messaging. It could be a shift in language. We'll collaborate with whoever our future manager is.
23: We will go outside the organization, and we would prefer that they have previous managerial experience.
6: It's a good start. Yeah, get out the organization, man. People are too comfy in that building.
23: Yeah.
6: You know, I think they went with Dan because they knew him, because he had relationships with players. He's been around the organization since, what, 94? Like, yeah, it made sense in some ways, but after you have a disappointing season like this, you need fresh eyes. And he says they're going to hire someone that he thinks can push them in the direction that they think they can go, I would suggest you listen first to that guy, to his suggestions. And then you come in and say, okay, this is what we think. Because obviously, your approach that you've had is not working.
23: Yeah.
6: So let's let the new guy come in, evaluate the situation, and give his notes.
23: Okay, I'm so glad you say that, because that naturally lends itself to this cut I really want to get to about accountability.
0: That's what accountability looks like. It's calling that out in the moment. It's stopping it before it gets rolling any further. It's being truthful in our discussion with one another. And for years, our program has always been built on truth. We tell the truth with love, and sometimes you might get your nose out of joint for a moment, but you wake up the next day and you realize that you're loved.
23: Bump, there was a lack of accountability with this team all year long. And you don't even have to say that, like, oh, I don't agree with you guys. Players have said this. Mm-hmm. Jerry DePoto has said this about this team. Cal Raleigh has said this about this team. Other players have said this about this team. And look, you can't go back in time and change it. I'm sure each and every one of those voices wishes that they could jump back to June and do something differently. Maybe it's putting, you know, changing up the order of the lineup, giving someone some more time off, telling someone to rest instead of play through something. Maybe it's moving on from Dan sooner than they did. Whatever it is, there was a clear lack of accountability. Bump. The irony is also thick when you consider that a GM, and he's not going anywhere. Jerry DePoto is overseeing this team this year, and I hope he succeeds because I want this team to succeed. But are you being truthful with yourself? And are there voices within your building that feel comfortable telling you the truth about things? I hope so. And maybe the new manager is one of those people. And like, look, Jerry sounded contrite overall in this interview with reporters. Maybe there is a real shift in the willingness of the organization to kind of correct the way they've been doing things. It is very clear that their philosophy, that their approach, that the way they do things could also use some truth telling.
6: And you know, they shouldn't be offended by that, you know, because I think sometimes you're in a position of power. You're in a position of power for a reason, right? You've proven that you can do this, or you've had success at some point in time. But when you don't have success, you got to look in that mirror and say, okay, what am I doing? How can I change? And who is going to hold me accountable for that? Am I willing to collab with different voices, new voices, maybe the same voices that are in the room that you just didn't want to hear, didn't want to allow to have a voice? That's my biggest thing with Jerry. I don't know Jerry personally. I had a few conversations with him, but I don't know him personally. But he strikes me as a person who probably thinks he might be the smartest guy in the room. That, and when it comes to baseball, he might be. But even the smartest person in the room can use a different perspective on things. And I wonder if he's open to do that. It sounds like he is. It sounds like he might have been humbled a little bit. And I hope that's the approach, because it just ain't working. It's not even being mean. It's not even like dumping on them. It ain't working. You know who we're not dumping on right now after losing to the Commanders? The Seahawks. Because what they've done over there tends to be working the last few years. So we're just going off of that. So I hope everyone's humbled in that building, and I hope they're excited too. You know what I mean? Because this is a new challenge. I know you clean house, right? Skip's gone. Most of the coaches are gone. Mm-hmm. And it's unfortunate for them. But for the people in charge, this has to be kind of exciting too. Like, ownership has given us another chance to try to get this right. And we got some pieces to work with.
23: That's a great way to reframe it. Like, I know this is kind of like the, hey, you know, let's continue to complain all day. But like, you're right. If I were Jerry and if I were Justin, I'd look at it as like, I got another chance because of, you know, having a winning record in 7 or 8 of the last 11 seasons or whatever it is. And yeah, getting to the playoffs only twice during that stretch is inexcusable, especially this year. But how do we right the ship? And look, I could see in the past, maybe Jerry got frustrated with people doing things or saying to change things where he was like, well, you know, I only have this much money to spend or whatever it is. But like, there are certain things that are very fair to self-evaluate. Hey, how are you looking at free agent bats that come here? And there were points in this interview, and I haven't gotten to them all, we don't have time, but where Jerry sounded willing to like look at the way they do things. He talked about like their approach with two strikes and like how obsessed they are. Like, we're going to really attack the zone. And then realizing like, maybe we need to change our entire pitching philosophy.
6: Mm-hmm.
23: Maybe that's not working. You'd never really heard that from him before. So does he mean it? I don't know. I don't know, Jerry. But I think he said things that you want to happen.
6: And he said things that we've never heard him say before.
23: Yes.
6: So we'll see. In a way that we've never heard him say before. So let's see. Here we go.
23: Let's get to headline rewrites.
1: Headline rewrites.
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21: Headline number one, the Bears and 38-year-old Case Keenum blew out the Eagles on Monday Night Football to move to 2-1 on the season. What's the real headline?
23: Considering your quarterback's almost 40, it's good the Eagles are the only thing that was blown out yesterday.
6: That back, that knee.
23: Everything.
6: Who knows? Case Keenum. Let's go.
23: Let's go, Case.
6: 80s baby, stand up. 1988, my man was born. This is the first game his kids actually saw him play, too.
23: Aww.
6: That's why he brought the babies to the game. That was fun to watch. It jacked up my beat bump deals. I think he picked the Bears. Did you pick the Bears?
23: No.
6: No, Philly? But, yeah, big ups to Ben Johnson, though. I mean, coming in with a 38-year-old quarterback who hasn't thrown a pass in, what, two or three seasons in this league and getting him to compete at a high level. 247, 70% completion rate, two touchdowns, and did not turn the football over. I know Case Keenum needs his flowers, but I'm looking at Ben and saying that's a great job getting this guy ready and calling a game that allowed him to succeed.
23: God, I got so many wrong this week. I chose the Eagles. I chose the Rams. I chose the Saints over the Raiders. I chose the Cowboys over the Ravens, I think. Tough week for your girl.
6: I got seven right this week.
23: Oh, no. Why'd I choose the Titans?
6: I did too.
23: Why did I do that? You know, you look back, it's like looking back at everything I bought on Amazon. You're like, why did I do that?
6: You picked Cleveland this week? Did you? That was last week.
23: Last week I chose the Browns, so I felt like a genius. This week I chose
6: Green Bay.
21: That would have been the Panthers against the Browns.
23: I'm so stupid. Yeah. I hate football. We're going to make our new picks tomorrow. SeattleSports.com/pick'em. Next headline.
1: Headline rewrites.
21: Headline number two, MLB's wild card round starts today with a quadruple header of games. What's the real headline?
23: It's almost October, and I still can't find the channel the Mariners are on. So I've been looking around. Is this game an Apple TV game for the Mariners today?
21: No.
23: I'm just trying to find it. No. Peacock? Is it Peacock?
21: I hate it
23: when they do that.
21: It's on Peacock today.
23: It's on Peacock?
21: All four games.
23: I can't find the Mariners. I don't know where they are.
21: Well,
23: did they do a Netflix deal or something? I can't find this game anywhere.
21: They won 76 games.
23: Oh.
21: So
23: I'm not going to find them.
21: No, not till... Well, not till hopefully April.
23: Are they on another channel? Is there another channel?
21: There is not another channel.
23: Oh, no. Oh, no.
6: The best thing about baseball playoffs is that if your team is in the playoffs, they're playing every day, just like in the regular season. You know, it's exciting. I remember last year watching the Mariners and the Dodgers every day. It was fun. This year, I'm rocking with the White Sox. Let's go.
23: I'm looking for the NIT round.
21: The CBI.
23: Yeah. I'm looking for like the
21: Crown tournament.
23: And where are the Texas Rangers and Mariners playing for the second runner up? I'm not sure where to find that. Let's go through and actually make our picks for the first day of the playoffs. You are going to have Phillies Braves, which starts in just a bit, right? So Phillies Braves. Bump.
6: What game am I watching?
23: No, just which
1: headline.
6: Phillies Braves.
23: Braves.
6: Yeah, I'm going Braves. ATL, Shawty.
23: White Sox, Astros. You're going White Sox.
6: White Sox.
23: Red Sox, Yankees.
6: I'm not even picking a team.
23: I know who Ian's picking.
21: Let's go Sox, baby. Peyton Tolley on the bump.
23: Look, Aaron Judge. I love Peyton Tolley. Aaron Judge not in this series. Curtis, Red Sox as well. No,
21: I'll
23: you're going Yankees.
21: I'll go.
23: Curtis loves Yankees pitching. He's
21: sure.
23: Yankees.
21: Yeah, we'll go Yankees.
23: Last one, Cubs, Padres tonight at 7.
21: Padres have been hot.
6: One of my favorite cities in the world. I got to go San Diego.
23: Let's just all go because San Diego. San Diego. All right, last headline.
21: Headline number three. In his Monday press conference, Jim Harbaugh challenged Justin Herbert to, quote, be better after their 0-3 start. Chargers take on the Seahawks this week. What's the real headline?
23: In week 5, he added, just be adequate.
21: Yeah, just play.
6: This is the guy who said that Justin Herbert was going to be the greatest quarterback of all time, too. To start
23: a
6: the
23: lot
6: season.
23: Of people have thought that
6: greatest
23: for
6: quarterback
23: way
6: of all
23: long.
6: Time. Relax, man. Physically talented, can throw the heck out of the football. But football is a team sport. You need linemen to block, receivers to catch, defense to defense, do all that good stuff. Nah, yeah, he needs to be better, but not this week because Hawks are going to get it done.
23: Justin Herbert is clearly talented. He's clearly very talented, but he has not been he's not a proven winner. He has yet to win a playoff game. He's also made some really bad decisions so far this year. And you can point to the Chargers and say, well, he's had myriad offensive coordinators and head coaches and offensive line configurations. And at one point had like the oldest receiver group in football. Like, I get it. But he also hasn't overcome some of those obstacles. How much of the love for Herbert do you think is still just a lot of, because he was like an analytical darling, is a lot of people just not wanting to be wrong about him?
6: That has something to do with it. And, you know, those same people probably go to practice through throughout the week and see him just ball out, just slicing up the second team and third team. And then every now and then he'll have a game where he reminds you who he was when he was in Oregon. But still hasn't been able to put it all together, man. He's one of the, you know who he is. He is, he's one of those guys. Mm-hmm. I say Josh Allen ain't gonna win a Super Bowl. Herbert is that guy too. He ain't gonna win a Super Bowl.
23: I think Josh Allen might. I've changed my opinion on Josh Allen. I think Josh Allen might.
6: Great.
23: I think he might do it.
6: He ain't doing it though.
23: What if he does it this year?
6: And I would love to be wrong.
23: If
6: it ain't the Hawks. I would love to be wrong and Josh win it.
23: Same. I always root for a team that's like never won or a guy that's constantly run into obstacles. It's the same reason, like, if the Vikings somehow advanced, I would be like, hey, I hope the Vikings get there first. But the Bills look good. And the defense
6: Bills
23: is not
6: always
23: great.
6: Look good.
23: The Bills defense is not great, but it's better than I thought
6: good.
23: It would be.
6: They always look good. When haven't the Bills looked good with Josh Allen?
23: In the AFC Championship game.
6: Exactly. They look good all the way up until then.
23: Oh, man. I kind of do want it for him, but not this year because it's time for the Seahawks to repeat. We're sticking with the Mariners for a little bit here. Coming up at 10:45, Bump's going to explain why he's not worried about the Seahawks after their Week 3 loss. And then Seahawks draft logs, Rob Staton is joining us at 11 to look back on that Commanders loss, what went wrong, and then look ahead to Week 4 before we get to that. John Stanton explained why the Mariners won't spend what you want them to, but we've got an issue with that. That's next.
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23: John Stanton also spoke yesterday. Let me get to the latest from him. So he was in an interview with King 5. I want to go over three cuts in particular. And this is kind of a continuation of, hey, where the Mariners go from here? What was the problem last year? What's been the problem with this team and how did they fix it? From the angle of ownership. Again, shout out King 5 for this interview. We'll start with John Stanton being asked about whether or not he hears calls to sell the team.
32: I guess I hear that. Selling a team is inherently a risky proposition in that you don't know what the interest of the new owner will be. You know, we're committed to owning the team. This is now the ownership group, I think, is the second or third longest serving ownership group in baseball. And we're committed to staying here.
23: Can I say something?
6: Mm-hmm.
23: I've only met John in person like a handful of times. And every time he's genuinely been like a very nice person.
6: Yeah.
23: He made fun of me one time for not knowing. Who's this salad dressing man, Curtis?
21: Paul Newman, a very famous actor.
23: Right.
33: Newman's own?
23: Yes. I thought Newman's Own was just a salad dressing man. And John was like, how did you not know? Anyway, so can make a joke, can take a joke, et cetera. So this is not a personal thing. I also just think it's okay. Maybe he doesn't want to say it. I think it's perfectly okay for John to say, I like being an owner and I don't want to sell this team. I want to win. I would have thought that was a perfectly acceptable answer. And mm-hmm. to me, better than saying, for a Seattle fan base that's had a team relocated and the threat of relocation for other teams, than to say, well, you never know if it could be relocated. Like, I just, that's going to do the opposite of what you want. Like, it is okay to say, it's mine and I don't want to move on. I know he's not the only owner, but I think that's a perfectly acceptable answer.
6: Yeah, I agree. I think that's an answer that people want to hear. That's an answer that provides some stability, you know, and some hope. But it feels like a lot of things with this organization, everything's uncertain, mm-hmm. you know? And I think in this moment where you don't have a Skip, you fired all the coaches, people need to hear like some big dog leader stuff.
23: Yeah.
6: I know, it's my squad. Hey, we're here. We're here to stay.
23: Because I don't want to sell it because I want to win.
6: And even like, and you know, I think Stan's a nice guy. I've met him before too. But even his like posture, if you watch him during the interview, like everything is just timid. And it's like, people need leadership in this moment. Your organization needs leadership. Let's go. Bow up. Come on.
23: I just didn't love hinting that, like, well, if I were to sell it, it could get relocated. Like, it's just, I didn't love leaning into a fear that Seattle fans have about a lot of things when you could just say, I don't want to sell. Let's get to his comments on his commitment to winning.
32: We're also committed to winning. And the only way I can prove that is by us winning and continuing to make commitments like increasing the payroll each of the last 5 years, being willing to trade and pick up important players that we think will make a difference. Luis Castillo made a huge difference for us for 4 years, and we're appreciative of that. Josh Naylor makes a big difference. We picked him up as a at the trade deadline and then signed him to an extension. We've done that in a number of cases, you know, and from our point of view, our commitment to winning and our commitment to continuing to win and to make changes when necessary in order to win is the best evidence I can offer that we are committed. Payroll is related to success. It is not the reason for success.
23: What do you think?
6: That last comment, I mean, he slightly right about that. You know, the Mets have the highest payroll in the game. Garbage. Toronto didn't play well this year. Boston is up and down, but obviously they're in the playoffs. But I think he's right about how everything is connected. But I also want to say that during the offseason, that's where this organization struggled the most, getting these free agents. And that's where you spend the most money, is when you're trying to attract these free agents over here.
23: I know, there's nothing like fundamentally wrong.
6: He's not wrong.
23: I have the least objection to this of the three cuts. Which was to say, I want this team to spend more, bluntly. I know Bump does. Like, this is like, none of us are like, no, I think they're spending enough. Like, every single one of us, it kind of goes without saying.
6: Yeah.
23: Would love to see them spend more. And I think they need to round out the roster. Like, I think they should make themselves more uncomfortable and do whatever it takes to win. That being said, he is right in that the only thing you can do right now is show it with your actions.
6: Mm-hmm.
23: I have no like fundamental issue with what he said there, because he is right.
6: No, he's good.
23: All right, let's go to this last one, which we spent the most time talking about. This is John Stanton talking about why they don't want to sign free agents to long deals.
32: To be able to sign a player, to be blunt, a player that you might have to sign for 10 years into their late 30s when they can't post for every game or every season, is a waste of money from our point of view. We'll spend the money. We have spent the money and we'll continue to spend the money. But what we want is players that are going to be able to contribute.
6: I like what Curtis said about this on the show email.
21: Yeah, because you're already paying for these guys in their age 36, 37 season, but you don't get the good years of productivity prior to that.
23: Mm-hmm. Like, so you're already doing the last half.
21: Yeah, you're already paying for a depreciated asset. When you say you don't want to do that, Whereas guys like AJ Pollock and Tommy La Stella and Rob Refsnyder have all come here and have all failed because you're choosing to go after those kinds of players. So you can't really say, oh, we don't want to have those kinds of players on your roster when that has been your main free agent targets for 4 or 5 years running now.
23: This comment is in large part a conversation about how do you get stars and what do you do if you don't have superstars or don't have enough of them. John Stanton made it clear in that cut, well, I don't want to pay a star. It's great when the star's here, but I don't want to pay a star who's 39 years old a bunch of money 4 years after he's even a serviceable starter. Okay, that's an approach that you know, some teams take because they've got the money to do it. The Dodgers are deferred plenty of contracts. They're going to pay a lot of people long after they're useful to them, but they did it to get World Series in the interim, not the interim, at the earlier part of those deals and say, well, when we're paying a guy that means nothing to us years down the road and he's raking in money, that's the bargain that we made. I have two issues with this. Number one, that's just the cost of doing business. Like, you're not going to find a massively important contributor, a superstar, someone that lifts you over the top and gets you to a World Series without paying for that. And the cost of that in today's game is going to be a long-term deal.
6: Baseball is too skilled of a sport to rely on diamonds in the roughs. It's too skilled, right? In other sports, you might find one because he's raw, no one really paid attention to him, went to a small school, didn't have an opportunity. In baseball, it is what it is.
23: Yes.
6: It's too skilled. It's data-driven. You got to believe in it. So you go and you go after those guys. Also, you have to be attractive. You can't be a five in the club going after a dime. Right now, we're a five or a six. How do we become attractive to these free agents? You show them you want to win.
23: You show them your personality and jokes.
6: Nah, you don't. Oh. You wear that big chain and you got that wad of cash.
23: Yeah.
6: You got to go after the gold digger in this situation.
23: And you let them know that you're also a good friend.
6: That too.
21: You're loyal.
6: But good initially, listener. Initially, you have to look appealing. And then you attract them, and then you show the personality, and then you show you're a good friend.
23: Right.
6: Then you start to feel the culture of it. But right now, we ain't shiny enough, man.
23: Second thing that I want to say about this, and I know you guys want to sound off about this too, if you don't have superstars or enough of them, and you don't want to pay superstar money because you don't want to give them a 10-year contract, all right, that's your prerogative. But if part of what you need to be is in the business of winning, then how do you add that talent? Now, you could draft, develop the way that Jerry has. And they've got a lot of homegrown talent. Credit to Jerry. Homegrown catcher, who was an MVP runner-up last year. A homegrown center fielder, who before becoming horrible defensively is otherwise like one of the better center fielders in baseball.
6: Yeah.
23: You've got a homegrown second baseman right now. A shortstop that once he's healthy and has some support around him, will, you know, should be pretty good. He was your top prospect. Like, you've got homegrown talent, but it's not enough. That's very clear. So, what do you do? Are you doing the trade part? Are you trading those guys? You know what I mean? Like, you have to do something. You can't. This is the frustrating thing, I think, for so many fans, Bump, is, okay, well, if you're not going to outbid the best teams, then how do you get that talent? Because I'll tell you who's not outbidding the best teams, Milwaukee. They're a World Series favorite. I'll tell you who's not outbidding the best teams, the Rays. They're the best teams in the American League this year.
6: That's not working for these guys, though.
23: Well, that's what I'm...
6: I don't even want to be that.
23: And you're right.
6: I'm done with that.
23: And you're right. But I just think, like, you can't do nothing. The option can't be, well, we don't want to trade these guys, and also we don't want to pay a lot of money to top guys. So we'll just pay money to older guys. Like, it's just, that's not going to get you anywhere.
6: Bringing a guy from Boston who's good against lefties, he's 35.
23: I did think Refsnyder would be better than he was. I'll say that. I fear that I also thought he would be better than he was. There are a lot of conversations to have about that, have about roster building. We're going to continue to have them, not just today, but all off season. Coming up, Bump's taking a look at the numbers, and he explains why he's not worried about the Seahawks.
0: It's a tough pill to swallow, but that's why they don't play the games on paper.
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0: Darnold stops, looks, throws back inside. It's intercepted. It's going to be a touchdown, Washington.
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1: The Seattle Seahawks are back at Lumen Field October 11th, and we want to send one of you and three friends to be there in person. The Hawks take on the divisional rival 49ers in one of the most anticipated showdowns of the season at 1:25 p.m. All you need to do is open the Seattle Sports app to find out how to enter. 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This contest runs through October 5th. Bump, you've been looking at the numbers, and you're going to tell us why you're not too worried about the Seahawks after a lackluster, disappointing, frustrating week three loss to the Commanders. So what are you seeing?
2: Yeah. Before that, man, let me get some love out real quick.
1: Mm-hmm.
2: Kevin. Kevin calling from Renton. Are you listening?
1: Kevin.
2: Your
3: lights are on.
1: Kevin.
3: Please go to the parking lot.
2: You're the winner of the this week's Big Bump. You're going to get a $100 gift card to Silver Reef Casino. So congratulations, Kevin. He got 12 of them things right.
1: 12 is crazy because I got 7.
2: I mean, just this week of football was crazy. Like, he picked upset after upset after upset.
1: Here's what I want to know, Kev.
2: Kev.
1: Did you choose the Commanders?
2: KC.
1: Kev, what are the games you got wrong?
2: Yeah, we need
1: to
2: know.
1: And did you choose the Commanders to beat the Seahawks, Kev?
3: Hey, you got what, $100? Silver Reef?
2: $100.
1: You think you'd spend it on us?
2: No, I wouldn't.
1: I just, I'm going to make my thing where, like, each winner every week, because, by the way, you can win a $100 gift card every single week. I want to get to the point where each winner, we just kind of say, like, so you want to take us, or... like, can we go?
2: Nah, go get you a drink and a steak, dog.
1: Yeah.
2: $100.
1: Yeah.
2: All right, let's get back to business.
1: Okay. Oh, by the way, we're making our picks tomorrow. Seattlesports.com/pick'em. Okay.
2: All right, this is why I'm not worried about the Seahawks. I'll start with the game itself that was played on Sunday, then I'll switch over to this overall why. All right, in almost every major category, the Hawks dominated, other than turnovers. More first downs than the Commanders, 28-17. Third down percentage was higher, but they converted the same amount. Hawks were 3-for-9, Commanders were 3-for-13. They ran one less play than the Commanders. They had almost 200 more yards than them. They had 437 to their 258. 6.8 yards per play to their 4 yards per play. 393 passing yards to their 176. 8.5 per pass, 5.3 for them. This is where the Hawks lose it. 44 yards on the ground, 82 for the bad guys. Even in penalties, we have one less penalty and a few less yards, 8-9. We're 4-for-5 in the red zone to their 2-for-3. You look at those numbers, you're going to say the Hawks won this game until you get to the turnovers. 3 turnovers to their 0. 1 turnover I'm going to give to almost call him Stafford. Stafford turned the ball over too, though.
1: He did turn the ball over.
2: Sam, I'm going to give one of those to Sam, and it's the ugly pick 6. So he's responsible for 6 points being put on that board. Call it. No, it was 6, yeah. 6 points put on that board. You look at those numbers. Hawks were supposed to win that game, but they didn't because it's all about protecting the football. You did not do that. Therefore, the Commanders were in the game. Big ups to Mariota for having himself a day. 9 of 31 for 3 touchdowns. OG, stand up. So now let's talk about this team as a whole this year. Even after that game, a game that we're disappointed with, a game that we saw some things that we didn't like, the Hawks offensively are averaging 367 yards per game, 10th in the NFL. Better than they did last year up to this point. 349 yards. The Hawks are averaging 21 first downs per game. Top, what, 5 in the NFL. Averaged 18 last year. The Hawks are averaging 6.2 yards per play, better than last year. Numbers say they're trending in the right direction, and we still haven't gotten the run game going the way that we want to. This game, 44 yards. Did have a 162 the other day, or last week, and then more yards than this week during week 1. Defensively, they're giving up 228 yards per game. Better than last year, the best defense in all the land. Better than last year, 295 yards. This year, opposition's third down conversion rate, 3rd in the league. All right, last year, they were 4. Points per game, around the same, about 16-16. It's still a long season. You still got some work to do. But they are doing things better on offense that they were doing, they're doing better on offense this year than they were last year. And defensively, they're already ahead of what they did last year. Got to take the football away a bit more, but that's what they're doing. all the numbers say that this team is going to be fine. And I don't just lean on numbers. You got to have the eyeball test. I need to see them look good against the Chargers.
1: Yeah.
2: I need to see Sam take care of the football. But if anyone is overreacting off of one loss, those are reasons why you can sleep easy.
1: I do feel better about that. I didn't know those offense numbers. The defense, I'm like, well, it's felt like a really good defense. I didn't realize those offensive numbers. That's eye-opening. I think, look, I Washington fans, who, by the way, have like been in my mentions for my Numbers That Matter video. I'm like, go celebrate your win. You like, what are you doing?
2: Celebrate
1: weirdo?
2: Your first win.
1: Yeah, congratulations. but what I wish I could say just collectively to all of them is that I would make that pick again. I truly like looking at Seattle's loss. With 3 minutes left, I still thought they could win.
2: Mm-hmm.
1: If they don't throw that pick six, take one pick away, Seattle's winning that game. And frankly, even though I have big questions about the run game, I think if they would have passed it a little bit more, they probably win that game. Because those Washington Commanders cornerbacks were having a hard time. So
2: I was distracted by a text.
1: What happened?
2: A text.
1: What's the text?
2: 206 says, I hate to turn on McDonald, but his refusal to kick field goals is turning him into Dan Campbell. He's reckless and costing his team games. 12 games in a row they won. 12 games in a row. They're not.
1: You can't even say games plural right now.
2: He ain't costing games. 12 games in
1: He's
2: a row.
1: He's costing them game.
3: Myers kicked a 57-yarder on Sunday. That's inherently risky.
1: No question. Is he talking about their attempt to go for it on fourth and like right near the goal line on their first, what was it, their first or second possession? I had no issue with that whatsoever.
2: 206, love you. Thank you for listening to the show.
1: Yes, shout
2: This
1: out.
2: Is what I mean when I say overreacting. You associated one time, one game, and you said games. He's costing them games. He's 16-3 on the road in his career. He won 12 games in a row. He ain't costing them none. He's good. And if they were to go back and do it again, I say do it again. Uh-huh. I was banging my fist on the table saying go for it.
1: Yes.
2: Like, go for it. Let's do it.
1: Yeah.
2: You can't be scared down these streets.
1: And also, man, they get paid too, bro. Again, thank you for listening.
2: Yeah, thanks for listening.
1: Thank you for listening.
2: Appreciate you.
1: Appreciate you. But yeah, they get paid too. Sometimes it's not going to work out. I like the decision.
2: Yeah, me too.
1: I agree. Cosign. All right. Sticking with the Seahawks, Rob Staton joining us next.
0: Dan Wilson will not return in 2027.
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1: The Bears and Case Keenum filling in for an injured Caleb Williams blew out the Eagles on Monday Night Football to move to 2-1 on the season. MLB's wildcard round starts today with a quadruple header of games. Here's what's on deck in order. You've got Phillies, Braves, White Sox, Astros, I know. And then you got Red Sox, Yankees, followed by tonight's game, Cubs, Padres.
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1: Seahawks Draft Blog's Rob Staton joining us now, and we knew eventually we'd be talking about a loss. I was hoping it wouldn't be in week three, hoping it wouldn't be this early, but 12 wins in a row, and it comes to an end against the Washington Commanders. What to you is the most shocking thing of this loss?
25: Just didn't really see it coming at all. And, you know, when we talked last week and we're comparing them to the San Antonio Spurs and the Golden State Warriors, I kind of expected that this winning run was just going to go on. And, you know, when I woke up on Sunday, I had no expectation that I was going to watch the Seahawks lose to the Commanders. You look at all of the players they've got out and then the players that they actually lost during the game as well, the backup quarterbacks play. I figured that even if there was going to be some adversity in this game, they would just find a way in the second half like they did against the Cardinals and they would come through. And they very nearly did. You know, if they get a stop at the end, I think they probably win that game. If they don't have the pick six, they probably win that game. But it's frustrating. It's annoying. You know, and we're going to have a few days now where the attention will go to other teams, that other teams will get a bit more of the glory in terms of the power rankings, and maybe the 49ers, because they won again in a 3-0, will be seen as maybe even the team to beat. And I think that's a little bit premature. I certainly wouldn't write off the Seahawks because of one loss, and I wouldn't write the Rams off because of two losses. So there's still a long way to go this season, but it was a deflating loss. And I do think it showed up some issues with this team and some problems they're going to have to solve in the coming weeks.
2: Obviously, Sam Darnold had two interceptions. One I put on him. The other one was just bad luck. And I host the pre-halftime and post-game show, so I get, like, the instant reaction from the fans. They're texting in, put Drew Lock in, Sam is this and that. Then I go back and watch the film. Sam played his ass off. Like, Sam played a good game. What did you make of his game on Sunday?
25: He was fantastic apart from one throw. Like, the first interception, what can you do about that? It's one of those things. It's a football game. Passes will get tipped and deflected into the air, and he had a few of those last season as well. Apart from that, he was fantastic. You know, he was moving around, he was creative, he made some improbable plays, he was finding Jackson Smith and Jigbury, gave JSN the chance to have another big game. It's just that one throw, and when I've not watched like the All 22, so I can't say definitively that players were open or that he could even necessarily see those players in the second level. But when you watch the TV copy, and I've watched it a couple of times now, it does look as if there are some receivers who are releasing free, running across the middle, slightly downfield. And he doesn't see that. He's under pressure immediately. They have a free runner to the quarterback. He's checked it down to AJ Barner, and it's undercut, and the pass is intercepted, and fair play to that linebacker. It's a really good instinctive play from him. And then he's got the ability and the speed to go and finish that and take it for a pick six. But people shouldn't let that mask the fact what was a really good game from Sam Darnold. He showed very little rust having come back from his injury. He looked like he was in top form. It's just a shame that on the day, the offense turned it over three times. And apart from the pick six, the two other times that they turned it over, that was immediately turned into points. You cannot give away 21 points on turnovers and expect to win many games of football. And that is ultimately why the Seahawks lost.
1: Yesterday, Bump and I had a big conversation about the offensive line. I approached him with a lot of questions about the run game, and he fairly pointed out that, you know, those issues start up front. I remember the first half of last season, we talked about it so much, and then it just kind of went away. They figured it out. The run game as a whole kind of took off. And considering that it's the Seahawks who have had offensive line issues for so long, this is quite a while we've gone without focusing on the offensive line. So tell me about what you saw up front and whether or not any of that performance was concerning long term for you.
25: Well, the running game just looks really bad at the moment, I'm afraid. I mean, that's just to be honest about it. I think the big difference from last year is that I had a bit more faith that this would come together. You'd gone to sort of this Shanahan offense, and it was really in the infancy in the first few weeks of last season. But you figured that Clint Kubiak, with all of his background with the Shanahans, would find a way to get this going. That you had a very experienced defensive line coach, that the line, once it had gelled, you've got a rookie left guard in there, that he would eventually get up to speed, and it would be really good. Plus, you had, I thought, a lot of talent at running back in Ken Walker and Zach Charbonnet, and you had a lot of faith that they would make this work. And now you're looking at it and you're thinking, well, the same thing should be the case with Brian Fleury. You know, he's worked with Shanahan for a long time. He's new to this, and hopefully they will find a way to work this out. They've still got the same offensive line coach. But then there are a few other things. So it's not a line that's not experienced anymore. Yes, you've got a change at right guard and Anthony Bradford not being there, but I can't just say that Anthony Bradford's lack of presence is the reason why the running game is stalled. And now when you look at the running backs, that it is a concern that Jadarian Price has now fumbled in back-to-back games, and that the Seahawks' response to him fumbling for the second time was essentially to take him out of the game and then put in Emmanuel Wilson, who did very well at the end of the Cardinals game, but he had 1.6 yards per carry in this game. And it just seemed to, on top of the blocking, he's pretty good at sort of running up the gut, pushing the pile, you know, that kind of thing. When the Cardinals were waving the white flag in the fourth quarter, his power and his presence looked really useful. In this game, it just looked like every time you handed the ball off to him, you were surrendering the play, that you might as well just get on to the next down. Like, he wasn't doing anything. And yet, Price, you brought him in as a first-round pick to provide juice, to provide something, some playmaking quality at that position. And now he's fumbling his way out of the reps, and you are basically you have nothing there. So he needs to fix his fumbling. They maybe just need to let him take his lumps. And if he does fumble, stick with him a little bit more, because he didn't play anything in preseason. So he needs to get through the adjustment to the pros, and then you've got to get Zach Charbonnet back. And until all of those things happen, they might be a bit one-dimensional. That's fine when you've got Sam Darnold playing the way he did on Sunday and you've got arguably the best player in the NFL in Jackson Smith and Jigba at receiver. But eventually this running game, as it did last year, is going to have to catch up to the passing game.
2: You mentioned JSN, 128, two touchdowns. And we're waiting to see who that number two guy is going to be. It should be Shahid if we're talking about money. But I saw Torrey Horton look good. And I said yesterday that, all right, if Shahid's not going to get it done, we got to see 15 out there a bit more. Who do you think should and will step up?
25: No, I completely agree with you. I think Torrey Horton needs to get some more opportunities now. And I'm worried about Rashid Shahid because it's not just these three games. If you actually look at it, yes, he made that great play against the Rams very early in the NFC Championship game. But if you actually look at his production since he came to Seattle, he didn't really do that much in the passing game. I think his like highest yardage total before the end of last season was about 73 yards. So he wasn't putting up the big numbers. He wasn't really producing much in terms of downfield threat. He wasn't really developing into a dynamic number two alongside Jackson Smith and Jigba. And what is it, 50-odd yards, you know, a handful of catches so far this year. Pretty anonymous. I know he had the penalty on the creative throw from Sam Darnold, which, you know, he has to be in position there to draw the flag. So give him a little bit of credit for that. But you're not paying $17 million a year for someone who's going to be a very small part of your offense. And you can accept it a little bit when he's returning kicks for touchdowns or even returning them and getting you in and flipping field position and putting you in great spots. He hasn't done that through three games so far. Now, not going to panic, not say they've made a bad decision to extend Rashid Shahid. I think it was an opportunistic move by John Schneider to go and bring him in once Kobe Bryant had moved on and once Ken Walker had moved on. The opportunity was there to keep him, and they've done it. And he can still have a big impact for the Seahawks. But I do think there's a responsibility on them to find a way now. You're not paying him a few million dollars. He's not a rookie contract anymore. You're paying him a lot of money to be a playmaker for you. You've got to find a way for him to make some plays, or he's got to step up to the plate and he's got to contribute a bit more.
1: You mentioned those power rankings are probably showing the 49ers higher than both the Rams and the Seahawks right now. And you're right, at least with the two that I looked at this morning. I think one from ESPN, one from NFL Network. Lots of love for the Bills and Chiefs, obviously. But the 49ers right there is one of the better teams in the NFC. And offensively, they absolutely have been. I shouldn't say just offensively, defensively. They've been good as well. But you sounded a little hesitant on crowning them as kind of like the team to chase just quite yet. So let's look at the NFC West, because another tough game for the Rams, a dominant performance so far through three for the 49ers. Tell me what you see from these other two teams.
25: Well, every time I look up on Red Zone and the 49ers game is on the TV, there's somebody being helped off the field or there's been someone being helped onto a cart. So in the last game, Trent Williams went out with the stinger. You know, there was more injuries. Nick Bosa is out for a while. Everybody is just getting hurt on that team. And it caught up with them last year to the extent that, yes, they could still win games against the teams they're expected to beat. And they did that on Sunday against the Cardinals as well, although it ended up being pretty close.
1: Yeah.
25: But they've got to play the Seahawks in a couple of weeks. And this is the interesting thing for me is when the Niners come to play Seattle, if they're banged up, if they're missing key players again, or if they're just playing players hurt, is the same thing going to happen as the end of last season? Because let's not forget, that 13-3 game might as well have been 30-3. It was a dominating performance in Santa Clara, and it's just that the field goal, they missed a few field goals, Seattle didn't finish some drives, and that's why the score was a 10-point win in the end. And then they played each other in the playoffs, and it was an absolute, it was a complete spanking in that game. So you would imagine that that's going to be possible again if the Niners are banged up. Yes, they're playing well, but let's see how they do against Seattle. And then with the Rams, kind of always wondered, they've got a tough start. It's a gauntlet. Like they've got like teams like the Bills coming up as well. Like was there a possibility that they would lose two or three of these games early on? That's happening now. So let's see how they adjust from this. Because for me, Aaron Donald's not really having a big impact. He's not playing with Myles Garrett because Myles Garrett's injured. Matthew Stafford is playing like Matthew Stafford has done in a lot of years, but not necessarily as well as he did last year, which is what they need to be as strong as they were in 2025. So I do think there's some big question marks. Puka Nacua is not out on the field again. There are some big questions for the Rams that they're going to answer. And that's why it's so frustrating that the Seahawks lost to the Commanders, because every single win that you get now, while the Rams are playing a gauntlet, it gives you a little bit of leverage in this division so that when their schedule gets a bit easier and yours gets a bit harder. So dropping that Commanders game was massively disappointing because you want to take advantage of every Rams loss that's happening early on.
2: We came in this season with a lot of assumptions about the Seahawks. The defense is going to play great. We expect the offense to be competent. We'll see what this run game looks like. Is there anything that surprised you so far about how the Seahawks have played through the first three games?
25: I don't think there's anything that surprising. I think really it was a surprising result on Sunday and the overall sort of the turnovers and watching the Commanders play a brand of football that you would associate with the Seahawks, you know, playing the percentages, taking advantage of situational football, being in control. That's kind of what you expect from Seattle. But I do think there's something I would like to see a bit more from. And you look at the data and everybody's kind of pointing to this after the game, like, oh, look, they did create pressure and they you know, put Marcus Mariota under pressure to this extent. And people are saying, well, that means the pass rush is okay. Now, I don't think it's quite like that. The eye test does not match up to the numbers. I think from what we've watched through 3 weeks, there's not enough pressure coming off the edge. They don't seem to be making enough quick wins off the edge. You know, DeMarcus Lawrence was graded very well for his performance the weekend, and I love DeMarcus Lawrence, you know, one of my favorite ever Seahawks, but he is not necessarily having a for me anyway, watching the games, a major pass rushing impact on the contest so far. Chenna Nwosu, you know what you're going to get from Chenna. Derek Call, you know what you're going to get from Derek Call. As a trio, I don't know if they're putting enough pressure under the quarterback right now, and that becomes a big question mark. And Dante Fowler, you know, he's not playing many reps. When he is out there, fairly anonymous so far. The big question for me is you've got great interior pass rushers who can wreck games, and Leonard Williams had another great sack at the weekend. You know what you're going to get from Byron Murphy. Jaron Reed had a sack the week before. But have you got enough off the edge, speed, quick wins, so that in a game like this, you can force things to happen? When Marcus Mariota is not going to give you an easy turnover or an easy interception, can you make it happen? That's perhaps what the Seahawks have lacked at times in these first three games.
1: I know that we, you know, have no reason to focus on like a national talking point all the time when it comes to the Seahawks. But in this case, it's an interesting one. So let's stay with the defense. I think one thing we're going to hear a lot is anytime the defense struggles, giving up 33 points, even though there was a pick six there, counts. We're going to hear, oh, you lost Reek Woolen. Oh, you lost Kobe Bryant. Oh, you lost Boye Mafe. So how many of the struggles in this game, I mean, you talk about the pass rush without Boye, are because of the guys you lost? And how much of it is just bad game? I believe in the pieces they have, and I think they have enough to be much better.
25: Yeah, I think there's a serious danger that Reek Woolen's going to be viewed as like Daryl Revis in a few weeks' time, because it just, you know, every time the Seahawks cornerback gives up a play, it's like, well, you know, that wouldn't have happened last year. And then you watch the Eagles game. I think it was on the first drive or the first two drives of the game against the Bears, and Reek Woolen's there giving away penalties, and people are tweeting about you having the full Reek Woolen experience here today. So we have to remember that he was up and down. He's obviously got fantastic physical talent, but he gave up some receptions, he gave up some penalties, and your current cornerbacks are doing exactly the same thing. Would it have been good to have a fully healthy Kobe Bryant out there, particularly when Julian Love's injured and Tyre Carter's injured? Yes, it would. But, you know, as Mike McDonald has said in his press conferences since, don't think that was the biggest issue necessarily, the safety play at the weekend. I think there were some other things there. Yes, it would have been great to have Julian Love. There was one play in particular where it was thrown over the middle. You think Julian Love gets across that, he bats that down, he makes a play there, or maybe just persuades Marcus Mariota to go in a different direction, and maybe your safeties from the weekend didn't do that. He is a big loss. But, you know, and then you sort of look at the other players that you've maybe missing. I don't think, you know, Boye Mafe, would it be useful to have Boye Mafe? Is it a so far, and let's not just write Dante Fowler off, but is it a downgrade from Mafe to Fowler so far? Yes, but it's not like Mafe was a 10-sack specialist last season either. So I think we need a little bit of perspective there. I think this is a great opportunity for the Seahawks. You know, they've had some bad losses, whether it was the Giants a couple of seasons ago, whether it was the what happened against Tampa Bay last year, the Sam Darnold throwing four interceptions against the Rams, stuff like that. And they've always come back. This is a great opportunity to do exactly the same thing now. You're playing a wounded Chargers team this weekend. They blew the chance to upset the Bills. They look like a very beatable opponent. Go and do it. Go and play a much better performance this Sunday. Let's draw a line under it. Let's wash the smell of this horrible performance in Washington away and just move forward now. And if they can do that, we'll all feel a lot better this time next week.
1: He is Seahawks Draft Blog's Rob Staton. Rob, we'll talk to you next week.
2: Thanks, Rob.
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1: Let's get to Four Down Territory.
0: This is Four Down Territory, going inside the game with former Seahawks and Coug wide receiver Michael Bumpus.
1: You decided to implement something new last week, so your first down, who's your high school baller of the week?
2: Yeah, high school baller of the week. Hold on. I just got it right here. I was doing some extensive research on this young man, and you're going to say I'm being biased, but I'm not. All right? Matthew LaChapelle, that's a name for you. Matthew LaChapelle out of Monroe, Washington,
1: bias.
2: Baby.
3: Wow.
1: Rigged. The call's coming from inside the house.
2: Hey, but legit, broke the school record for receiving yards in a game. 261. You know how had the record before that? That
3: kid's in the,
2: he's in the NFL. My white son, stop hating, okay? Get your black son and feel the joy I feel, okay? 9 receptions, 261 yards, and 4 touchdowns. He was in the zone, man. And watch a little bit of the film. He had a 67-yard touchdown, a 47-yard touchdown on a double pass. They were out there doing their thing. So big ups to Matthew LaChapelle out of Monroe, Washington. I see you. I hear you. I watched the film. Keep doing your thing.
1: Second down. We'll just be tracking to see whether or not next week's baller of the week is a Monroe.
2: I was in Eastern Washington last week, you know. Now I'm back west.
1: Second down, what needs to continue to be consistent on Sunday?
2: Yo, passing defense is be consistent. You're playing against a quarterback that's completing 59% of his passes. He has 3 touchdowns and 4 interceptions. He's been sacked 8 times. The Hawks are allowing 141 passing yards per game. That's first in the NFL. Their opponent pass rating is 76.2. That's 5th in the NFL. Derek Hall has the 9th most QB knockdowns, but as a team, they have the 5th most knockdowns with 15. You have 4 interceptions, that's the best in the league. You've only allowed 46 first downs, that's the best in the league. Do not let Justin Herbert show up to Lumen and all of a sudden find his game. Nope. Right? This cannot be it. This passing defense has been on point, and that's without, like you mentioned off air, without Ty Okada and without Julian Love. You don't have your ballers back there, but you got guys who are able to hold it down. I will be so frustrated if Justin Herbert finds a way to find his groove. They do have a couple weapons over there. Ladd McConkey, Trey Harris, who a kid I liked out of Ole Miss a couple years ago. But no, make Justin Herbert be the Justin Herbert that we've seen through 3 weeks and give the ball up.
1: And you know when your team has a chance to be on the bad side of like a SportsCenter lead? That's what's going to happen because everyone around baseball has been talking about, hey, we thought Justin Herbert and McDaniel's offense and under Harbaugh and with some new weapons would be amazing. Oh my God, is he bad? And there's like this huge conversation happening around football where people are probably tired of hearing it at this point, but it's every single podcast I listen to, every other segment I watch. If he wins, it's going to lead off. It's going to be the story.
2: Herbert takes down the dark side.
1: It's the same thing with Drake May. The second Drake May, who's had a really rough start to the season, has a big game, people are going to be like, yeah, we're leading off with this. Thankfully, it wasn't against you. Third down. What position needs to have real competition all week long?
2: All week, Christian Haynes and Bo Stevens need to be going at it. All right, Haynes played in 40 snaps. Stevens played in 27 snaps. And neither really stood out. They didn't play horribly. This offensive line as a whole didn't have their best game. But you got to find the right guy because I can't believe this. Anthony Bradford ain't going to be back for another 3 weeks, and I want him back now. Mm-hmm. Right? All the crap people have talked about when it comes to Anthony Bradford, he's not this, he's not that. One thing he is a strong individual, and he's able to handle these one tech and three techs. But no, this is healthy. These are the guys that you brought in for this spot. And Anthony Bradford kind of disappeared. You drafted Haynes to maybe play center, maybe play guard. You brought in Stevens because you weren't too sure about Anthony Bradford. You want to develop. Anthony Bradford has established himself. And since he's not here, these two guys need to be going at it. I like competition. It brings out the best in people. We'll see who gets to start on Sunday.
1: Fourth down. What room has the most opportunity?
2: More competition. More competition. If I'm in the wideout room, I'm looking across the room and saying, hey, there's some real opportunity out here. It could be Cooper Kupp. It could be Rasheed Shaheed. It could be Torrey Horton. Maybe Montori's talking about, look, get me on specials. Let me make some moves. But at the rate that JSN is producing, there's going to be opportunities for someone else in that room. So just like I'm asking Bo Stevens and Christian Haynes to go at it, I'm sure that they are. Everyone in that receiving room, I don't care if you are the 30-something-year-old Cooper Kupp or the young Torrey Horton. Y'all need to be going at it, man. Push each other because there's going to be opportunity. Maybe everyone eats. Maybe Jason only goes for 90 this week and you get 40, you get 30, you get 20. Talk to the tight ends. theirs is going to be opportunity, because if I'm a defensive coordinator, my main objective is to try to stop number 11. It ain't going to be easy, but that's what we have to do. Dave Wyman says Jason is an extra meeting guy. He's an extra meeting guy, right? We're meeting as a staff and having an extra one. We're meeting as a receiving corps, our
1: defense,
2: and having an extra
1: one. Having a meeting about the meeting.
2: Having a meeting about the meeting and make sure
1: salespeople
2: you understand the meeting. You know what I'm saying? So receivers, man, there's going to be some opportunity here. I would love for Jason to still go for a 120 and everyone else eat. But, yeah, go get it.
1: I would love for it to be whoever. But I would especially love for it to be Rashid Shaheed, because you're paying him that much money and he's so speedy. I know, I mentioned that and I had someone go like, did you forget Cooper Kupp exists? And it's like, well, no, obviously not. But look, there's a difference between you acquire Rashid Shaheed mid-season, he's great on specials and it's just taking a minute to acclimate. And hey, Rashid Shaheed has had a full offseason with your team and you gave him a lot of money. Those two circumstances, which are different, produce different expectations.
2: Yeah.
1: My expectations are higher for Rashid Shaheed this year than they were when he was acquired midseason last year, and he just hasn't met them yet. And I don't know enough about X's and O's, and nor does anyone really who hasn't played, to like dive into like what's going on in his head, what's not working, what about the scheme isn't taking advantage of it.
2: He just doesn't look like a confident receiver right now. He doesn't look confident. I've seen him look confident. That's the thing that gets me. Last year, there were times where he's snapping the route off. He's sitting in a space. And right now, he's kind of floating around, man. So find your swag, find your confidence, and find a way to get him the ball early so he can feel the game and get loose.
1: Our USC announcers are getting heat for their call of that controversial hit on Dante Moore. Coming up next, we'll play that sound for you so you can take a listen and decide for yourself.
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6: 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Interception, pick six. A couple of different guys had big catches that were 20 yards. It were these chunk plays that kept coming up, and that's not usually what we've grown used to watching Seattle play defense. You just don't see those big chunk plays.
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1: It is The Timeline on Bump and Stacy, looking at a few trends happening in the sports world today. One is a video that's gone viral about team announcers on the USC radio call of that late hit on Dante Moore. So I don't really know about what's going to happen with Dante Moore's season. It's obviously disappointing just from a football perspective for him, but just a deeply scary moment. And the severity, I think, of the moment was almost immediately obvious. We talked about it quite a bit yesterday, where like it was very clear very early. This was more than just, oh, he got knocked down and maybe he needs help up, that this was something serious. And that you would think would be clear to announcers who have a bird's eye view of the entire game and get to see this. That being said, USC's call of that late hit on Moore might be the most biased call ever.
19: He did not try to slide feet first, and Stevens went in helmet first, but he kind of ran into Dante Moore, who ducked into that hit.
30: For him,
19: I did not see him put his feet out first. I saw him dive forward. And
30: he's laying feet first.
19: Yeah, he is now because they spun him around.
30: No,
19: I want to see the replay. Here he goes down into it. Yeah, not a feet first slide, more of a knee slide. It didn't look like targeting on the replay to us.
1: First of all, it is targeting, but secondly, that's absolutely insane. He did not go feet first, and then you are shown the video in which he very clearly is sliding, and you go, well, maybe it's knees. I also like the idea of the guy in the booth with him going, well, look at how he's laying right now. They spun him around.
31: The funny thing about the video of the radio call is that Sean Cody, one of their color analysts, who was not on board with the whole, like, oh, you know, this, is a tur- like, this, oh, this wasn't a turning call. He looks directly into the camera and makes a face. It's just like,
1: yeah, it was his Jim from the Office moment. Like, he's in breaking the fourth wall, just going, are you guys seeing this right now?
0: Get rid of the feet first slide, though. It's more dangerous than just getting tackled. QBs are getting jacked up. I know that that was a dirty play by that kid, but a lot of times this happens on accident, and you're exposing yourself. You're giving the defender your chest and praying that he makes a split decision, and you're going to be okay. Your head's going to hit the ground, and it's going to knock you out. We need to figure something else out.
1: And because you're an analyst, that would have been, as let's say you were doing color commentary for USC, a perfectly fine thing to say, where you're making it clear, like, hey, this, you know, I don't think this was intentional by the guy I cover, and this isn't on more, but I do want to say this is a serious thing. They should take out whatever it is. Like, that would have been totally fine.
0: Yeah,
1: it is insane to hear them be. I didn't even think, frankly, I don't think he slid.
0: What?
1: I think he clearly is sliding. I think he led with his helmet.
0: Clearly is sliding. Come on, crazy. Guys. Be better than that.
1: Next up, LeBron James shocked the NBA world this offseason by teaming up with the Philadelphia 76ers. But King James told ESPN yesterday he was strongly considering another team at some point.
2: You know, I have visions of definitely, you know, playing in a garden, finishing my career in a garden, one of the best places I've ever played. I think it's the number one arena in the world as far as a basketball player. But after they beat San Antonio, I was like, I couldn't do it.
4: Wouldn't feel right.
2: Y'all wouldn't have let me lay that down at all, you know. But but much respect to the Knicks, obviously. Unbelievable team, unbelievable players. Shout out Jalen Brunson. Love that guy. He's unbelievable. But yeah, I'm happy where I'm at, and I'm looking forward to it.
1: Did LeBron go about his choice of teams honorably?
0: Yeah, I believe him this time. Usually I don't. Usually I don't believe LeBron.
1: And you're fair for not believing.
0: Yeah, but I think he did the right thing. Philly was already a contender with him. The odds are going up greatly. They got Jaylen Brown over there as well. Joel Embiid. Yeah, they got Maxey over there. I mean, they got a squad. They should be, if not favored, one or two. But I do, LeBron did something that's even greater than that. He finally joined the Bald Man's Club and cut his hair. Way too long. He looks good. He looks good with the bald head.
1: Yeah.
0: So thank you for embracing it.
1: It's hard to let it go.
0: No, it ain't.
1: It's hard to let it go.
0: Nah, it shouldn't be.
1: I mean, I think for a lot of people it is, though. They hang on for a really, really long time.
0: I don't understand grown men who walk around freely with the cul-de-sac.
31: Like, or like the wispy hair on top.
0: I'm letting the cul-de-sac grow. Like, this is a choice I'm making. All power to you. You have a confidence that I just don't have.
1: I
0: couldn't do that.
1: I think it's maybe thinking, like, maybe if I change up the diet plan or if I figure something out, then, you know, it'll start. I don't want to start over. I want it to grow back from where it is.
0: Yeah, that's
1: maybe
0: that's
1: not. For me, maybe not everyone's sure if they can pull off bald.
0: You're pulling off a cul-de-sac, though.
1: You're not pulling off.
31: I would say more people can pull off bald than pull off the cul-de-sac.
0: Yes.
1: You know who made an insane transition when he decided to ditch, like, just a straight up cul-de-sac? Jason Statham. Never have you seen a guy go from being like, oh man, that someone's dad just dropped him off over here, to like, this man's probably a trained assassin. Like, bald worked for him to such an insane degree. It almost like, it's like half responsible for his career.
0: Yeah.
1: You know?
0: It's okay.
1: Bald works. Okay, embrace it.
0: It's all good.
1: Next up, Sean McVay showed some contrition on Monday following his incredibly brief post-game press conference on Sunday.
5: Sorry that I missed you guys yesterday. I've been going for a few minutes, and there was some, you know, misunderstanding with some of the timing. Once a question was asked, there was enough silence, and so never was my intention to ever, you know, miss any of your questions. And there was any sort of misunderstanding, you know, that was definitely not the case. And so I apologize for that, but Artis just kind of made me aware of that. I understand my role and responsibilities to be able to talk, whether it's after a win or whether we don't get the results that we want. And so want to at least acknowledge that. And, you know, I know a couple of our beat reporters were just, there was a mix up with timing, but I was in there for a few minutes and there was a pause in any sort of questions. And obviously, you know, emotional game. And so that was kind of what led to that.
1: Sean McVay and I have never used an inside voice a day in our lives. What did you make of his apology of sorts to reporters? Not really a true apology, but maybe an explanation.
0: I think that he said the same thing too many times. One time through and we're good. Mm-hmm. He literally apologized three times and said it over and over and over. That's what makes me think that it ain't genuine. Like, if you're genuine, like, hey, man, my bad. I messed that up.
1: I did speak. There was a pause.
0: And you know what?
1: I thought it was fine.
0: I thought we're done, so I got out of here. What no, you got didn't. For me? What you got?
1: Yeah.
0: Let's get into it.
1: No, you didn't. You didn't think that they... First of all, the reporters weren't in there. So when there was a pause in questions, you thought, great, I don't have to do this press conference after a game where I'm livid. I'm sure he was angry about the non-defensive pass interference, or excuse me, a defensive pass interference call on what should have been an interception, on some red zone penalties. Like, I'm sure he was angry. But like, Sean, brother, you've been doing this a long time. You know that that was not a normal post game. Like, you knew that you see the beat guys, you know who they are. They weren't there. You knew what was going on.
0: That's why he repeated himself three times.
1: Repeated himself
0: three times.
1: Like the beginning of it.
5: Sorry that I missed you guys yesterday.
1: Sorry that I missed you guys yesterday. Imagine him delivering like a eulogy.
0: You know what's funny about you saying you don't use inside voices? You were talking to Kyle the other day, and me and Curtis were in the sports pit. I go, she talks so loud.
1: What was I saying?
0: I don't know what you said. Yeah, just checking in. I was like, she is yelling at that man right now.
1: But you know what? I don't have good hearing.
31: I think maybe that's why you talk so loud.
0: When you're 50, 60?
1: Oh, it's...
0: Goodness gracious.
1: No, my mom already needs hearing aids. Like, I think it's genetics. Like, I have... Genuinely, like, they wanted to give me hearing aids when I was younger.
31: It's
1: not just that I'm annoying. I'm annoying because I can't hear.
31: Well, you brag about your vision so much, but when one of your senses weakens, the others become stronger. So maybe because you see so well, it's because you don't hear very well.
1: I also don't pay attention, which may be
31: that's not a sense. McVay, that's just a choice.
1: Which may be what Sean McVay is dealing with. I don't know. I just really identify with him. In that way. Like, I have memories of that one girl DJ who told me I was yelling at that sleepover when I was in elementary school and I talked too loud. And like, I just think, like, did Sean McVay have a similar thing happen to him when he was little? Did Sean McVay, little Sean McVay, yell talk all the time? And did he get bullied?
0: Probably.
1: You know?
0: Yeah.
1: I really relate to him in that way. I am too. Next up, last up, Minnesota Gophers head coach PJ Fleck went viral over the weekend for this. Did you see this video?
31: It was after the Husky game.
0: No, I didn't.
1: Oh my God. I'm going to show you during the break, obviously audio format, but he smeared the blood of one of his players on his face.
0: Oh, yes, I did.
1: Okay. Fleck explained himself, I guess if you can, on Tuesday morning.
3: Yeah, the Raiders look...
1: Oh, wrong one here. Okay, I got it.
4: Hey, man, that's my blood brother. He is just, he's instinctual. His parents are absolutely incredible. The rock stars are here every Friday. I mean, back in the day, I'm sure that's what they did, you know, the frontiersmen out west. I mean, just, you know, throw a little blood on there, I guess.
1: I don't think so. I don't think so. Those guys were just trying to not get, like, distemper.
31: They're just eating chili and cornbread and surviving.
1: It has never been normal.
0: Hey, college is too crazy to be wiping a young man's blood on your face. All right, boys be out there active.
1: I
0: ain't touching that.
1: That's insane. It was like, I'm all for, like, the got that dog in you mentality. Like, you'll see certain things. Even remember back in the day, this is how old we are, when J.J. Watt had blood streaming down his... No one's ever looked cooler on a football field. Like, I get it. I would simply not smear that blood on my face.
0: Gloves on.
1: That's insane. Mm-hmm. Taking a look around the NFL next.
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10: To make room for J.J. McCarthy, the Giants are releasing Odell Beckham.
11: Dang.
10: I know. Did the Giants do this because they need a jersey number between 0 and 19 available for McCarthy? I like to think yes.
12: Sure.
10: Curtis.
13: It was just bookkeeping. Look, they needed somebody.
10: We're not in Curtis's conspiracy corner per se right now, but if we were, Curtis would say, I think they specifically released Odell Beckham Jr. so that they could have a jersey number between 0 and 19.
13: It's math, folks.
10: It's just math.
12: Man, I was rooting for Odell.
10: I know, me too.
12: Come
13: He's
12: to Seattle,
13: old now.
12: Come to Seattle, man.
10: I mean...
12: Come to Seattle.
10: I'm rooting for him with the Giants. You know, I'm rooting for him, you know, with another team.
13: 5 years
10: sure.
13: ago? Yeah, would have gladly had him here.
10: There 2014 was, Odell Beckham Jr.
13: What was it? He went to the Rams 1 year, right? And he was a free agent. Yeah, and everybody was like, oh, the Seahawks need to go get OBJ. And people were like, no, you can't get him. He's toxic. And then he ended up winning a Super Bowl with the Rams.
10: God, he was so good at his best. And I think now in hindsight, because he didn't end up having, you know, years and years and years of that, like he ended up dealing with injuries, people are like, oh, it was just one great catch. No, it wasn't. He was so genuinely electric.
13: He was like 1,400-yard receiver.
10: He was incredible. He was one of the best Giants rookie receivers of all time.
12: Have you ever seen him strike a

0: soccer ball?
1: No.
0: Like, my man is an all-around athlete. He can hoop. I saw him strike a soccer ball. I go, yeah, he's one of my favorites.
1: Sticking with the Giants, who will be their starting quarterback next week? Is it going to be Jameis Winston, or is it going to be the newly acquired J.J. McCarthy? John Harbaugh says they're sticking with Jameis, but for now.
2: Jameis is starting. You guys asked me that last night. He's our starting quarterback, and that's why we're rolling. We'll be ready to play this next game and going forward. Excited about Jameis. I think we're going to find ourselves. I mean, you know, we won the game. We did what we had to do to win the game, and that's what we had to do. And I think Jameis did all the things that, as a quarterback, that we needed to do to win that game. But that doesn't mean that's where we stand. You know, we're gonna keep growing. There's gonna be new challenges in front of us. He's not gonna be coming into a game, you know, kind of out of the blue, so to speak, or is he gonna be coming into a nor'easter every single week going forward here. So I'm looking forward to seeing where we go, and we'll build around, you know, as we go too, we'll get a chance to build around Jameis' strengths, all that kind of stuff. So I feel good about it.
1: Jameis Winston or J.J. McCarthy, who gives the Giants a better chance to win?
0: Right now it's Jameis. J.J. just got there. He don't know the offense like that. He's got to get acclimated. He's got to learn the offense, the coaches. No, you don't want to throw J.J. out there. That would just hurt his career even more. Jameis gives you the best option now in a couple weeks, maybe. It's probably J.J.
1: As for the Vikings, why did they move on from McCarthy now? Like, we know big picture why they might have, but why right now? GM Nolan Teasley explained the decision.
3: Yeah, nothing's changed. I still believe that he has ability and that, you know, he's going to have an opportunity to go to New York and make a difference. It's just we got to the point where the return made sense for us now to get an asset that, in all honesty, is going to help us in the future, or it could help us this season. We don't know, you know. So to have another asset that can help us continue to build, because this, as the season and this roster, it's going to constantly evolve, and that's another today's another example of that.
1: Kevin O'Connell was asked about McCarthy and said he thinks he did develop and grow, but at the same time, you're going to look inward, saying just circumstances are what they are. They're competing right now. Kyler gives them that chance. Carson Wentz, frankly, gave them that chance.
0: Exactly.
1: Their defense clearly gives them that chance, and it clearly wasn't a fit. J.J. McCarthy was doing nothing for them.
0: Kyler Murray and Carson Wentz are better than J.J. right now. So you're going to have a third-string quarterback who you can get something from just sitting on the bench?
1: Mm-hmm.
0: Nah, you go ahead and get rid of him and give him an opportunity somewhere else to grow. And in New York, that's the thing. He might not even be there in New York next year.
1: Yeah.
0: I mean, once Jackson Dart is healthy, he will be the guy. J.J. would have to just play out of his mind to make this thing a situation in New York.
1: Well, and again, like, if nothing else, they needed to add just depth to that room. If you said, who's the backup behind Jameis? I don't know that I'd immediately know. Prior to J.J. obviously being acquired. I'm sure I should know. I'm sure he's a backup that I've heard about. But, like, I don't... Who is the backup behind Jameis? Does anyone know?
0: I always think it's his DeVito.
4: But no, he's with the Patriots now.
1: Yeah, I wish it was. But, yeah, I couldn't tell you. I miss talking about DeVito as much as we did. And Ben DiNucci. Next up. Ben DiNucci not playing, though. The Buccaneers are off to an 0-3 start and will be without Baker Mayfield for 3 weeks, now dealing with that thumb injury. Adam Schefter says the temperature is rising on their coaching staff to right the ship.
5: Maybe Jalen Daniels is going to step in and be great. To me, that's going to be one of the most intriguing things that we see this weekend. It also could be that he's not good, and if he's not good, the team's not going to be good. And if the team's not good, someone's going to pay for it at the end of the year. Someone is. You can't spend all that money, lose all those games, and think we're going to run it back again next year. That's how the league works. So it's going to be really interesting to see how this young rookie quarterback steps in and replaces an injured Baker Mayfield. And either he's going to bring a lot of hope and optimism there, or there's going to be more questions like the ones you're asking.
1: Meanwhile, Todd Bowles says hope isn't lost in the NFC South.
6: Funny thing, we're 0-3 and we're a game out of first place. So we have to get our stuff together. We got to reach down and do more to a coach, to a person, to a player. We got to do more and figure out what we can do more and how can we be better and come back tomorrow and get ready to go.
1: He is not wrong. 0-3 in a game out of first place. Now, you are in fourth place because the rest of the NFC South is at 1-2, but that's technically correct.
0: Yeah, and I don't know much about Jalen Daniels. I'm looking at his numbers right now.
1: I don't either.
0: Went to Kansas. He's one of those COVID babies. He's got like 6 years over there. Didn't leave, so he's a loyal dude. Completed 62% of his passes his senior year, 2,500 yards, 22 touchdowns, 7 interceptions. Can he run that thing? Can he run that thing? Rush for 404 yards, 4 touchdowns. I don't know. We'll see. But it's unfortunate that Baker Mayfield went through what he went through trying to get this contract and making sure that he's getting paid $55 million a year. Mm-hmm. They're off to an 0-3 start, and now he's hurt.
1: All right, still to come. We are getting to a bit more Mariner stuff. There's so much sound. We haven't even gotten to what Jeff Passan, a fiery Jeff Passan, said with Brock and Salk this morning. So that's coming up at 12:45. Bump talks with Cougs head coach Kirby Moore. That's coming your way at 12:30. Coming up next, I have a challenge for all of us. Inspired by our conversation yesterday of, hey, what's concerning and what's not when it comes to the Seahawks? Let's apply it to the rest of the league. Who's in danger? Who or what team is in danger right now? That's coming up next.
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1: MLB's wild card round is underway. The Phillies and Braves facing off in Atlanta right now. Game is tied up 1-1. Phillies left a runner stranded. Game now headed to the bottom of the third. The White Sox and Astros start at 2 p.m. That game's on Peacock. Red Sox taking on the Yankees at 5 p.m. As a reminder, no Aaron Judge on the wild card roster for the Yankees in this series. And Cubs Padres starts at 7 p.m. That game is also on Peacock.
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1: Here we go now. Seahawks are back at Lumen Field October 11th, and we want to send one of you and three friends to be there in person. The Hawks take on the divisional rival 49ers in one of the most anticipated showdowns of the season at 1:25 p.m. Bump, I have more of this read, but I am genuinely very excited for this game. It was always very intriguing, but the 49ers have been cooking. All you need to do is open the Seattle Sports app to find out how to enter. 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This contest runs through October 5th. Now, Bump, the important thing for all of us to remember about the beginning of the season is that while there are some somewhat strong correlations between how you start the season and where you end up, like teams that go 0-3 to start the year are overwhelmingly unlikely to not make the postseason, but it's certainly not impossible. Bengals have shown that. The Rams, actually, in a more recent season have shown that. But you do start to get a feel, right? If week one's a liar and week two is about learning more, week three is kind of when you go, ooh, the water's getting hot. Mm-hmm. I'm starting to feel it for a couple teams here. I thought it was not fitting, but the Seahawks losing inspired a lot of conversation yesterday about, like, what's concerning, what's not. So let's apply that to the entire league and figure out which teams, players, and coaches are feeling the heat 3 weeks into the year.
27: I'm in danger.
1: Who's in danger? Who comes to mind first? Or what, I should say.
0: Drake May. Drake May is in danger. He was MVP runner-up last year. How many touchdowns do you think he's thrown this year?
1: Drake May?
0: Yeah.
1: One.
0: How many interceptions do you think?
1: Oh, six.
0: Six
1: that
0: of them
1: I
0: things.
1: Knew. Yeah, I cheated.
0: One touchdown, six interceptions, and they got the Bills next, and don't sleep on the Las Vegas Raiders at this
1: really
0: point
1: don't,
0: either.
1: Though.
0: Hey, another thing about the Raiders. Why wasn't Kubiak that way here as far as emotion and getting hyped and all that stuff?
1: It's a good question.
0: It's crazy. I see it. I'm jealous. I'm like, I wanted that too.
1: Yeah,
0: but
1: where's
0: anyway,
1: that guy?
0: Anyway, he won a Super Bowl. We're good.
1: You know what? It's fine.
0: We're good.
1: It's fine.
0: But no, Drake May, man, he's out there looking silly. I mean, he's dropping the ball before he throws it. He's throwing it in the dirt. He's throwing it into no man's land. He does not look like the guy we saw last year. Mm-hmm. Maybe that schedule had a lot to do with it.
1: I am trying to figure out, like, what... This is such a fall off. And anytime you see this kind of massive fall off, we just spent an entire season talking about, why is Cal Raleigh hitting like zero home run? Not zero, but why is he falling off so sharply from 60 home runs? No one was expecting 60, but this is quite a gap. That's how I feel a little bit about Drake May, where it's like, this wasn't just a guy who had, you know, a promising second season and now is struggling. This was the MVP runner up.
0: Mm-hmm.
1: And it was, this was a guy who very nearly won MVP. Whose team played in the Super Bowl. And I know it was an easy schedule, one of the easiest schedules of the last decade. That's true. But there were some real numbers that not everyone puts up against bad teams.
0: Yeah.
1: So what's happening? What is happening?
0: I don't know. I couldn't tell you.
1: I couldn't either. No, but Drake.
27: I'm in danger.
1: You're in danger, brother. I'm looking at another guy, and it's going to be a quarterback we're seeing this weekend. So we'd love to hear some of your analysis on what the heck is going on with Justin Herbert. Because I think Justin Herbert and the Chargers, for that matter, are in danger. I don't know that many people thought they would win a Super Bowl heading into the season, but there has been so much hype around Justin Herbert for the entirety of his career. Mm-hmm. He has been an analytics darling, and people aren't even wrong for thinking that. He clearly has a ton of talent, and there have been enough obstacles and issues around him that you can kind of blame it on that. You can go, oh, well, God, they have another head coach, and oh, they have a new offensive coordinator again, and oh my God, he hasn't had great offensive lines. That's why they took Joe Alt, and oh man, at one point he had like the oldest wide receiver group in football. That's surely why they're adding there. But there is a certain point where a quarterback just isn't going to have the absolute best team around him and needs to find ways to succeed in spite of that. And well, that's not saying he has to be an MVP, but like win games.
0: Well, the reason why Herbert's in that situation where he has to find ways to win is because of the way people talk about his ability.
1: Yeah.
0: I mean, they talk about him being one of the most talented quarterbacks of all time. The reason why Sam doesn't get that type of pressure is because no one believes in him and he has a great team around him. But obviously Sam is playing better football than Justin Herbert, but I would prefer to be in Sam's shoes than Herbert because realistically you only have a couple quarterbacks who are capable of doing that every year. And it's like they try to force Herbert into that category when he clearly just isn't.
1: No. And the number, it's not even like he's getting unlucky. Justin Herbert's passer rating. Malik Willis has a better passer rating right now. Cam Ward has a better passer rating than Justin Herbert right now. I know passer rating isn't the end all be all. I'm just choosing a random stat here. Like there are very, very elite quarterbacks, Matthew Stafford, that don't have excellent ratings right now. Deshaun Watson has a better rating. I don't think he's a better quarterback, but it is shockingly poor play from someone who everyone thought was very, very good. And I think still is, but I wonder if people are kind of like almost stubbornly hanging on to it. You know what I mean? Like, it's almost like he can do no wrong.
0: I'm literally watching film on him right now.
1: What do you see?
0: And the first three passes are just horrible decisions. The decision making just isn't there right now.
1: Yeah, someone said, shut up about the Chargers already. Well, I'm answering my question. The question is, who's in danger?
27: I'm in danger.
1: The answer so far, Drake May. And the number two answer is Justin Herbert and the Chargers. You guys can send in your answers. Who or what is in danger so far across the league? 866-979-3776. We can always bring it back to Seattle for our next one, Bump, if you got one.
0: No, I ain't doing that.
1: Okay. Because you don't think the Seahawks are in danger?
0: Nah.
1: I don't either.
0: Low key, the Rams.
1: The second you said low key and kind of smiled, I knew you would do this.
0: Low key, it's the Rams. The Eagles haven't played great football, but they're 2-1. They found some ways to win. That's what they have next. And then you have the Bills after that.
1: The Rams,
0: low key. Watch film on Aaron Donald. He ain't dominating the way people thought he was going to be dominating. Puka Nacua has been out.
1: Yeah.
0: I mean, Devontae, 33-year-old, can only do so much for so long. He looked great.
1: He looked good.
0: But, you know, man, follow time. Matthew Stafford's made some poor decisions when it comes to throwing the football. Low key, if the Rams do not win this game against the Eagles, I see them start off the season 1-4.
1: Now, do you think they'll lose to the Eagles? Because I think the Eagles played the Titans way too close. They nearly lost to the Titans. Jalen Hurts had to kind of win that for them in the end. And they were demolished by the Bears, who are obviously a good team. And that defense, still getting those takeaways. People thought, oh, this is a volatile stat. It's going to change. They're still getting takeaways.
0: Mm-hmm.
1: So yes, the Bears are a good team, but like you have not had the most promise. I mean, you had a win over the Commanders, which here's I know that Seattle just lost to, but they're not like a stellar team. Here's
0: the thing about the Eagles. If they would have just kept running the football with Saquon, they would have been fine. He had like 8 to 10 carries for like 70-something yards in the first half. Then the second half, he touched the ball 4 times. Mm-hmm. And there's no way I think Sirianni, as crazy as he is, he's still a good football coach.
1: He's crazy.
0: He's going to go to his new offensive coordinator and say, hey, feed Barkley the ball. I'm just saying.
1: Yep.
0: They're not in like, they're in danger.
1: Mm-hmm.
0: But they're not like in imminent danger. Like I'm like right here, you know. They're like they're across the street.
1: They're laughing.
0: They see it happening, and it's approaching them.
1: Okay, we'll let you know that Nick Shook agrees with you. Now people get really upset with power rankings. I've done it before too, but it's always like a, you know, you head into the season and you go based on what you think will happen, and then you have to go based on what you've seen. You just have to. So Nick Shook's latest power rankings for NFL Network has the San Francisco 49ers at number one, and I don't really disagree with him. Mm-hmm. If the Seahawks were undefeated, I might push back, but you lose to the Commanders, a team that you were favored against, and turn the ball over that much. Hey, guess what? You're going to drop. And they did, to 4, down 3 spots. He has the Rams. You want to guess where he's got the Rams?
0: In power rankings?
1: Mm-hmm.
0: 6.
1: Mm-mm.
0: 10.
1: Mm-mm.
0: 2.
1: 13.
0: Ooh-wee.
1: He said, we've seen the Rams look flat. Ooh-wee. A 20-point loss to the 49ers in Australia. Play like an elite team. He pointed to their win over the Giants in L.A. And then collapse on a run game where they led. And this is important because the Rams routinely forget when they're up 16 points. Led 16-0 at halftime.
0: Mm.
1: The Broncos got booed off the field. This was not a game where it's like, oh, man, they're in it. You know what? And I'm being a homer right now. At least the Seahawks scratched and clawed their way back into this game and made it 24 all at one point after trailing by 2 touchdowns. The Rams were up more than 2 touchdowns. And they do this thing where they really forget when they're leading by 2 touchdowns and then just complain about one call or one decision.
0: Yeah.
1: So I think that's fair. I think that's absolutely fair.
0: Mm-hmm. Mm-hmm.
1: Okay.
27: I'm in danger.
1: I just want to play the clip as much as I can. No one expected Cam Ward and the Titans to be great. I am wondering, big picture, if Cam Ward's in danger of just not being the guy for Tennessee.
0: Dang.
1: I'm sorry to
0: keep saying. For Tennessee, I can see that. He can play, though. He can play.
1: He made a very costly decision at the end of that loss to the Giants.
0: He could play.
1: The Titans should have a win. They should have that win.
0: Yeah, but I'm with you. We can say that about a lot of guys, though.
1: Yes. Well, and really what I'm looking at is the guys that are like, you know, if the Titans end up being better, Michael Penix isn't part of this, but it's when a bad team with a young, highly drafted quarterback is going to suddenly be looking at a top 5 pick again, and you just wonder, do they go in another direction? And I know that that would seem insane, but we have seen teams do that. Look at the Cardinals.
0: Well, yeah, if you're not winning ball games and you have a top 5 pick, sudden, especially with this draft coming up, there's a lot of talent coming out of this draft.
1: That's what I'm saying.
0: If he has a horrible season, yeah, I can see that happening. I still think someone else take a chance on him, though.
1: Yeah, and they should. He's young. He's a quote machine. He's very likable, but he's made a lot of mistakes there. And I would love to see what he looks like not on the Titans. No offense to the Titans. No one's listening except for Mike Lefko. Shout out Mike Lefko. But no one's going to be offended by me saying the Titans aren't a good team.
0: Mm-hmm.
1: The Titans might have like the number 2 or 3 overall pick.
0: They might.
1: So I'm wondering if Cam Ward, not an NFL career being over, but when you talk about confidence and development and all those things, is that in danger right now?
0: Man,
1: maybe.
0: You just moving that goalpost, huh?
1: What?
0: What was in danger? I thought it was in danger.
1: I think he's in danger of not being the Titans quarterback.
0: Okay,
1: next year.
0: There we go.
1: Yeah.
0: With you. I'm with you. I can see that.
1: And then do they just go, hey, we're going to trade him?
0: Yeah.
1: You know what I mean?
0: Like, yeah, if you're that bad.
1: Yeah.
0: And you got a chance to pick a top 5 quarterback, you're going to do it.
1: What would be kind of a bummer for him is let's say they finish with the 2nd worst record. Number 2 overall pick, take a quarterback, obviously. Does he just stay in a quarterback battle and then in the third year for him, like just have to ride the bench? You know what I mean? You miss out on a year of development. Like that's, you're in danger. You are in danger. So I'm thinking that. Okay, yeah. You got another one.
0: Yeah. Can I get the sound? I like that sound.
1: Oh, yeah, me too.
27: I'm in danger.
0: There you go. I'm going to go with, you already said his name, Malik Willis, man. You start off at Green Bay, had like 4 games or something where you balled out. I started believing, like, man, imagine this dude has a full offseason.
1: Sure,
0: he's the number one guy. He's completing 57% of his passes, one touchdown, two interceptions. His next two games, the undefeated Vikings and the Bengals. It's going to be tough for that guy, man. Talk about a team that could draft a quarterback high.
1: It's them.
0: Miami.
1: Oh, I think Miami will have the number one pick. Mm-hmm. Losing Achane for the year, Miami's going to have the number one pick. Now, is it going to be Arch Manning?
0: I still need to see some more from Arch, man.
1: I just feel like for the longest time, it was like we're talking about the draft in 2027, what will be 2027. Like, it's the Arch Manning sweepstakes, and now we've had several weeks of, I know Texas is still number one, right? But people doubting whether or not Arch Manning
0: We need to talk about Jaden Maiva, I'm sorry if I'm dragging your name, from SC, and Kevin Jennings from SMU a bit more. I get Arch Manning got the name, and this team is balling or whatnot, but those two quarterbacks are killing
1: it
0: right
1: now. Is Trinidad going to be eligible?
0: Yeah, he's eligible. He came back. He could have left last year.
1: Yeah. Curtis, before we move on, do you have one? A team, a player, something in danger 3 weeks into the season? Again, we're not writing anyone off here. We're not being reckless, but we're recognizing, hey, Justin Herbert and the Chargers. Hey, Cam Ward, your future in Tennessee. Hey, you know. I'm sure there are Packers fans that are probably really nervous right now. Any team, anything come to mind?
2: I think the Packers are the one that I'm looking at as a potential underperformer because
27: I'm in danger.
2: Yeah, they've given up 39 points to the Vikings with Carson Wentz as their starting quarterback. Barely got by the Jets in week two and then got blown out by the Falcons in week three. They have a game against the 0-3 Bucks this coming Sunday, which they better win because you've got the Bears, the Cowboys, the Lions, Panthers, Patriots, Vikings, Rams. They've got a really tough stretch of games here coming up. So, and a lot of them are on primetime, so they're going to stink out loud if they're not winning here.
1: Did you guys see, I'm assuming he's a Packers fan who did it as a joke. It was funny, though, because I didn't know this. There was this video on Twitter. I need to find it so I can credit him. And he was like, hey, these were the worst blocks or like worst offensive line performances from the week. Here we go. And then it's like 1 through 10. And they're all the Packers. He just shows every low light from that game. And he's like, no, really, this is the worst blocking performance I've ever seen in my entire life. Like, this is the worst I've seen an offensive line look.
0: Yeah.
1: It was bad.
0: It was bad. I saw that.
1: And I don't pretend to be an offensive line expert, but if you can see that it's bad, it's usually pretty bad. Anything we want to cover with Seattle?
0: Seattle? In danger?
1: In danger? Anything feel like it's in danger?
0: Running game. The run game.
1: A little in danger.
0: You know? Yeah, I think it'll be fine, but you rush for 44 yards. Jadarian has fumbled twice. Wilson dominated the end of the Arizona Cardinals game. Mm-hmm. Kind of when it felt like they've given up a little bit. Couldn't get it done the following week. George Halani has been just there.
1: Mm-hmm.
0: You know, I think they'll be fine, but I think there's some danger lurking.
1: All right, that's it for who's in danger. Before we get to headline rewrites quickly, I was organizing this like just basic stats for quarterbacks when I was talking about Justin Herbert. I just switched through it and I clicked yards per game to try to see if there was something else there. Justin Herbert clearly not in this conversation, nor is Sam Darnold or Drew Lock. Obviously, they've had limited time. Do you guys want to guess top three players in yards per game right now? And I will give you a hint.
0: Passing
1: one is very clearly elite. Passing yards per game.
0: Josh Allen?
1: No. He is nine.
0: Nine? Curtis.
1: Yeah.
0: Mm.
1: Take a stab guessing top three. It doesn't have to be in order. Just guess who's in it. Top three in passing yards per game through 3 weeks.
0: Somebody's been going crazy.
2: Is Stafford still up there?
1: Stafford is number three.
2: Okay.
0: Mm-hmm. Oh, Brock Purdy.
1: No.
0: No?
1: You guys are not going to guess the other two.
0: Yes, I am.
1: No, you're not.
0: Joe Burrow.
1: No.
0: I could
1: give you an hour to guess and you wouldn't. Curtis, you want to take one more guess?
2: Jared Goff.
1: It is Bryce Young and Tyler Shuck.
0: Hey,
2: of course.
0: Hey.
2: Of course it is.
1: Crushing it.
0: Let's go.
1: Let's get to headline rewrites.
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2: Headline number one, the Bears and 38-year-old Case Keenum blew out the Eagles on Monday Night Football to move to 2-1 on the season. What's the real headline?
1: Considering your quarterback's almost 40, it's good the Eagles are the only thing that was blown out yesterday.
0: That back, that knee.
1: Everything.
0: Who knows? Case Keenum. Let's go.
1: Let's
0: 80s
1: go, Case.
0: Baby, stand up. 1988, my man was born. This is the first game his kids actually saw him play, too.
1: Aww.
0: That's why he brought the babies to the game. That was fun to watch. It jacked up my beat bump deals. I think he picked the Bears. Did you pick the Bears?
1: No.
0: No, Philly? But, yeah, big ups to Ben Johnson, though. I mean, coming in with a 38-year-old quarterback who hasn't thrown a pass in, what, two or three seasons in this league and getting him to compete at a high level. 247, 70% completion rate, two touchdowns, and did not turn the football over. I know Case Keenum needs his flowers, but I'm looking at Ben and saying that's a great job getting this guy ready.
1: Yep.
0: And calling a game that allowed him to succeed.
1: God, I got so many wrong this week. I chose the Eagles. I chose the Rams. I chose the Saints over the Raiders. I chose the Cowboys over the Ravens, I think. Yeah, tough week for your girl.
0: I got 7 right this week.
1: Oh, no. Why'd I choose the Titans?
0: I did too.
1: Why did I do that? You know, you look back, it's like looking back at everything I bought on Amazon. You're like, why did I do that?
0: You picked Cleveland this week? Did you? That was last week.
1: Last week I chose the Browns, so I felt like a genius. This week I chose
0: Green Bay.
2: That would have been the Panthers against the Browns.
1: Stupid.
0: Yeah.
1: I hate football. We're going to make our new picks tomorrow. SeattleSports.com/pick'em. Next headline.
5: Headline rewrites.
2: Headline number two, MLB's wild card round starts today with a quadruple header of games. What's the real headline?
1: It's almost October, and I still can't find the channel the Mariners are on. So I've been looking around. Is this game an Apple TV game for the Mariners today?
2: No.
1: I'm just trying to find it.
2: No.
1: Peacock? Is it Peacock?
2: I hate it
1: when they do that.
2: It's on Peacock today.
1: It's on Peacock?
2: All four games.
1: I can't find the Mariners. I don't know where they are.
2: Well,
1: did they do a Netflix deal or something? I can't find this game anywhere.
2: They won 76 games.
1: Oh.
2: They.
1: So I'm not going to find them.
2: No, not till... Well, not till hopefully April.
1: Are they on another channel? Is there another channel?
2: There is not another channel.
1: Oh, no. Oh, no.
0: The best thing about baseball playoffs is that if your team is in the playoffs, they're playing every day, just like in the regular season. You know, it's exciting. I remember last year watching the Mariners and the Dodgers every day. It was fun. This year, I'm rocking with the White Sox. Let's go.
1: I'm looking for the NIT round.
2: The CBI.
1: Yeah, I'm looking for like the
2: Crown tournament.
1: And where are the Texas Rangers and Mariners playing for the for the second runner up? I'm not sure where to find that. Let's go through and actually make our picks for the first day of the playoffs. You are going to have Phillies Braves, which starts in just a bit, right? So Phillies Braves bump.
0: What game am I watching?
1: No, just which
5: headline.
0: Phillies Braves.
1: Braves.
0: Yeah, I'm going Braves. ATL, Shawty.
1: White Sox, Astros. You're going White Sox.
0: White Sox.
1: Red Sox, Yankees.
0: I'm not even picking a team.
1: I know who Ian's picking.
2: Let's go Sox, baby. Peyton Tolley on the bump.
1: Look, Aaron Judge. I love Peyton Tolley. Aaron Judge not in this series. Curtis, Red Sox as well. No,
2: I'll
1: you're going Yankees.
2: I'll go.
1: Curtis loves Yankees pitching. He's
2: sure.
1: Yankees.
2: Yeah, we'll go Yankees.
1: Last one, Cubs, Padres tonight at 7.
2: Padres have been hot.
0: One of my favorite cities in the world. I got to go San Diego.
1: Let's just go San Diego. All right, last headline.
2: Headline number three. In his Monday press conference, Jim Harbaugh challenged Justin Herbert to, quote, be better after their 0-3 start. Chargers take on the Seahawks this week. What's the real headline?
1: In week 5, he added, just be adequate.
2: Yeah, just play.
0: This is the guy who said that Justin Herbert was going to be the greatest quarterback of all time, too. To start the season.
1: A lot of people have thought that for way too
0: long. Greatest quarterback of all time. Relax, man. Physically talented. Can throw the heck out of the football. But football is a team sport. You need linemen to block, receivers to catch, defense to defense. Do all that good stuff. Nah. Yeah, he needs to be better, but not this week because Hawks are going to get it done.
1: Look, Justin Herbert is clearly talented. Like, he's clearly very talented, but he has not been he's not a proven winner. He has yet to win a playoff game. He's also made some really bad decisions so far this year. And you can point to the Chargers and say, well, he's had myriad offensive coordinators and head coaches and offensive line configurations, and at one point had like the oldest receiver group in football. Like, I get it. But he also hasn't overcome some of those obstacles. How much of the love for Herbert do you think is still just a lot of, because he was like an analytical darling, is a lot of people just not wanting to be wrong about him?
0: That has something to do with it. And, you know, those same people probably go to practice throughout the week and see him just ball out, slicing up the second team and third team. And then every now and then he'll have a game where he reminds you who he was when he was in Oregon. But still hasn't been able to put it all together, man. He's one of the, you know who he is. He is, he's one of those guys. Mm-hmm. I say Josh Allen ain't gonna win a Super Bowl. Herbert is that guy too. He ain't gonna win a Super Bowl.
1: I think Josh Allen might. I've changed my opinion on Josh Allen. I think Josh Allen
0: he's
1: might.
0: Great.
1: I think he might do it.
0: He ain't doing it though.
1: What if he does it this year?
0: And I would love to be wrong.
1: If it ain't the Hawks.
0: I would love to be wrong and Josh winning.
1: Same. I always root for a team that's like never won, or a guy that's constantly run into obstacles. It's the same reason, like, if the Vikings somehow advanced, I would be like, hey, I hope the Vikings get there first. But the Bills look good. And the defense
0: Bills
1: is not
0: always
1: great.
0: Look good.
1: The Bills defense is not great, but it's better than I thought it would be.
0: They always look good. When haven't the Bills looked good with Josh Allen?
1: In the AFC Championship game.
0: Exactly. They look good all the way up until then.
1: Oh, man. I kind of do want it for him, but not this year, because it's time for the Seahawks to repeat. Coming up next, jumping back to college ball, it's Cougs Weekly with Kirby Moore.
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34: What's up, I'm Michael Bumpus. This is another edition of Cougs Weekly. I'm with Coach. Coach, tough game against Arizona. Started off hot, came out 14-0. How did you... How'd you feel about the start of the game?
35: Yeah, I appreciate our players' fight. Obviously started fast there on offense. The defensive turnover had other opportunities in the first half. You really look at the third quarter. That's where we weren't efficient enough on offense. The defense was out there for a number of plays. Arizona's got a really good quarterback, right? At some point, he's going to make some throws. He did that within the game. Did appreciate our guys, again, continuing to fight on offense, responding in defense, forcing a 51-yard field goal there in the fourth quarter. With an opportunity to be with it to be a one score game.
34: Man, tell me about Fifita. I mean, he's the all time Arizona passing leader. What makes him so difficult to defend?
35: Well, just seeing the field. And then when he scrambles, right, he keeps his eyes downfield. We wanted to be aggressive early in the game, put some pressure on him. We did that with having the three sacks and having the turnover. But then the pocket, I think just being on the field a little bit longer, the rush started to slow down. That affects the back end, and they created some explosive plays.
34: They rushed the ball, what, 38 times. Did you expect that approach?
35: Well, it was something they talked about during the week, that they wanted to improve running the football. And still with that, we had to be ready for it. And that's where it starts, because if you get those longer down and distances on third down, that can put a lot of pressure on the quarterback. That's where the turnover happened. And so with that, I think they were trying to sustain a run game a little bit more.
34: Tell me about Keith Brown. He said that he felt like you guys were in the game, which I think most of us did, just a few possessions. He said you take away a few possessions, he thinks you guys get this done. What does he mean to this team, and do you agree with his statement?
35: Well, yeah, I think all three games. You look at the margins, and we had opportunities there. Wright had the lead going into the half. Look at the third quarter. There was possessions there on offense and defense. None of our players' heads should be down, right? They should have their head up, and obviously it's been a long month, right? There's some lessons we've learned. We're excited to start conference play on Saturday against Fresno.
34: What's it like when you go through the emotions of the game, right? You come out hot, up 14-0, I believe up 14 or 17-14 at halftime. What are conversations like on the sideline and in the locker room to kind of like, you know, calm these guys down? You've coached in big games. You know, you coached at Fresno. You're at Missouri. You have this experience that you bring. What are those conversations like?
35: Well, it really starts with just everyone taking a deep breath, right? This is right where we want to be. And it's about everyone doing their job. Offense, defense, no one's got to be a superstar. It's just all 11 being on the same page. And that's the most important thing, right? When you play well under pressure, it's really just the execution that you did in practice. And that's what's got to happen more.
34: First interception of the season. Walk me through what happened there.
35: Yeah, Jack Bow did a really good job of playing the quarterback, kind of played a low post player there. They had a crosser. He was communicating with the corner on the crosser, so there was really good verbal combat. But with that, the pressure made him step up in the pocket. And that was great to see, because Jack, you know, was a rotational guy early in the season, right, with Jaleel being out. JT moved to nickel, and then Jack's really capitalized on this opportunity in the secondary.
34: BG scores a touchdown. It looked like it was a blown coverage. Walk me through that one.
35: Yeah, kind of had a scissors concept there in the boundary. Worked through the man coverage right there. The protection held up. They were really aggressive on defense. So that was just a really good job by the quarterback hanging in there in the pocket, and BG, right, being in the right landmark from an offensive standpoint.
34: I was listening to BG's press conference. He said that the communication has gotten better within the offense. Does that start with Pinnick?
35: Yeah, well, it starts up front, right, with ID and things in the run game, and then you look at the pass game side of it. It's, you know, pre-snap, there's motion things, or if there's any sort of check within the play, making sure that we're on the same page. And then the pass game, it's, hey, what's my alignment? What's my landmark? Obviously, man coverage, guys got to win, and we got to be on the same page in terms of the timing of that route. And there were some really good flashes of it in the first half. And in the second half, we got to be more consistent throughout the game.
34: What's been the biggest improvement on the squad so far, offense or defense?
35: Yeah, I think the verbal combat and just the, we got to be loud, right? The stadiums, whether we're on the road, whether we're at home, defensively, there were some really good things out there, you know, with the pressure being on Arizona on some of those third downs, and whether it's hand signals or vocally talking to your teammates, that's something that can really minimize, right, a miscommunication or an error from an MA standpoint.
34: Well, not the start to the season that you've wanted, but I'm right there with you, man. It feels like this team is so close to really just breaking out. Everyone I talk to says they always highlight the defense, and the defense is so well coached. My guy, Paul Moyer, he works with me with the Seahawks broadcast. He just loves the way that the defense is executing. What is it about your defense that you think people are seeing?
35: Well, it starts with Coach Bray and how much that they meet together, right? There's been a number of transfers there. And sometimes you can be saying the same thing, but say it differently.
34: Right.
35: And he does a really good job of making sure the staff is speaking the same language that carries over to the players. And there's a belief in there, right, carrying it over from practice, just the number of different looks that you can see from an offensive standpoint and the communication that has to happen. They're doing a really good job of executing on the field.
34: Yeah, it's been fun to watch, because you can see and feel the growth in the program, man. And I just appreciate what you guys are doing. So all right, so let's look forward to Fresno. You're going back to old stomping grounds, 6 years at Fresno. You still got some guys on the staff over there, or is it completely different?
35: There's been a lot of turnover, right? But I was fortunate there to learn a ton, right? Someone's got to take a chance on you. And that was my first position job. Was working for Jeff Tedford there in 2017. Kalen DeBoer was our offensive coordinator, and then staying with Kalen So a good 6 years there, learned a ton of offensive football and just running the program. And they got a ton of tradition there, right? They've won a lot of championships, so it's going to be a very competitive game on Saturday.
34: What are we seeing from this offense from Fresno?
35: Yeah, they want to establish the run, right? They play in some bigger sets at times, right? The quarterback's tough. He was actually signed there before I left to go to Missouri. They got a stable of running backs. I think their leader from last week was the transfer from Arizona. And then they got a really good receiver, Josiah Freeman, with some length. He's a guy, whether it's in the red zone, whether it's on third down, that we got to be really aware of.
34: All right, what about that defense?
35: They're aggressive. They have given up, I think, 35, 37 points in their three wins. They were a top 15 defense last season. And so we got to make sure we stay ahead of the chains, create explosive plays on first and second down. And the biggest thing that they've won, you look at the last 2 years, 25 and 26, it's the turnover margin. They were really high in it last season. Right now they're plus 7 through 4 games. And so we got to make sure we try and create takeaways and then take care of the ball from an offensive standpoint.
34: I know you approach every game the same, but it's got to be a little different starting a conference play. What's been the message to your boys?
35: Yeah, we really, it's about the right now, right? We can talk about goals and all those things. It's about Fresno State and obviously Monday, learning from the mistakes of Saturday and executing in practice. And there's a great opportunity there Saturday night to establish what we want to be in the Pac-12 conference.
34: All right, he's your head coach, Kirby Moore, another Cougs Weekly. Appreciate you, Coach.
35: Thank you, Bump. Go Cougs.
34: Go Cougs.
0: Coming up next, let's get back to the Mariners. The latest from a fiery Jeff Passan this morning with Brock and Salk.
1: He's there and he makes the catch and the ball game is over.
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4: All right, getting back to a little bit of Seahawks and NFL at 1:30 with Hype Train and 4 Down Territory at 11:15 for football questions for Bump. Before we do, we're going back-to-back Mariners here. Seattle Times' Adam Jude is going to join us in 15 minutes. He just had a sit-down with John Stanton. Like, that column just posted on SeattleTimes.com. So we want to ask him about that conversation. That's new. And then before we get to that, the latest from Jeff Passan. First, Bump, he was asked this morning about his biggest takeaways from the DePoto presser.
5: I appreciated what he said about accountability because he spilled it out there in very plain terms, what it means to him and what it means to the organization. I thought it was extremely self-aware that he said, if I didn't have a job right now, it would be warranted. And now it's very simple. Like, it comes down to this. Can they actually do it? As much time as Jerry DePoto focused on process yesterday, and as important as process is to this whole thing, we're not looking for a process championship right now. We're looking for wins. And that is the most important thing.
4: Was that your biggest takeaway?
6: Yeah, I would say so. Not focusing on process, he says, we're focusing on wins. But you need a process to get wins.
4: Yeah.
6: So the process needs to be fixed. The approach needs to be fixed. Therefore, you'll get a different result, which is hopefully more wins.
4: Both of us wanted them to look outside the organization for another manager. This was Jeff Passan being asked about DePoto's decision to do that.
5: I think that the best leaders are the ones capable of being humbled. And if anything was going to humble the Seattle Mariners franchise, it was a year like this. And that is, well, frankly, you should always be seeking outside thoughts or counsel. You know, the best executives in all sports try and get wide varieties of opinions from people who do things differently than they do and who approach the game differently. And so when you get a little bit too insular, it's dangerous. It's almost like you start believing your own stuff is infallible.
4: That's exactly what it feels like has been happening. And some of their own stuff has been working. So you get why they keep looking within and going, we're doing things the right way. But you have a season like this, like Jeff said, you have no choice but to go, where did we get it wrong?
6: Yeah, I think that's been our biggest ask, is that you get new voices in. I think it's unfortunate for Dan, but probably he was set up for failure. And the reason why he was set up for failure was because they thought they can just rinse, repeat, to get a new voice just to say what we want to say. And our process is good. We made it to one game away from the World Series, in which you pointed out plenty of times. Well, Kyle did have the greatest season the catcher's ever had.
4: Yeah.
6: You're fairly healthy when it comes to the arms, right? A lot of things happen. So I could see where they could be influenced to think we found something that works and we figured it out. Mm-hmm. And then you get someone who's a bit more nurturing other than service, and it doesn't help the growth of that process. Mm-hmm. It kind of stunts it just a little bit. It's never on one person. We've said it 1,000 times. But it felt like they got a little comfy.
4: Well, they did. I completely agree. And the problem, too, that's become very, very clear, whether it's in interviews that we've seen from Cal, from DePoto, from whoever else, is that at a certain point in the season, whether it was early, whether it was in the middle of the season or later, I'm going to guess early, there were issues with accountability.

0: ability, effort, energy, mindset. There were like intangible things that were going wrong. Mm-hmm. Not just bad defense, not just bad offense. And Dan wasn't the right guy to fix it. And that problem snowballed. You know what I mean? Like, mm-hmm. if they had never had any of those issues, maybe it's great because love Dan.
1: Did we have those issues last year? Did we feel like there was no accountability? Guys weren't focused. Guys weren't playing hard.
0: I think they were winning and they were...
1: They're winning, so they're probably not doing those things. So yes. When I say they got comfy, yes. Upstairs and on the field.
0: Yes, very true. Jeff Passan talked about kind of what he's interested in watching when it comes to how the Mariners handle this search.
2: It's going to be very interesting to see how the Mariners actually go out and do this. And I think their managerial search, frankly, is they're intending it to be indicative of that. There is going to be a no stones unturned approach with this managerial search, I think. And, you know, as much as there are names being tied to the Mariners right now, I don't think they're just going to be looking at guys who have been there and who have done that. I don't think they have any problem with a first-time manager coming in as long as he fits what they believe they want the culture to be.
0: I wonder what that culture looks like. What would you want it to be more? What would you want to see more of?
1: One, I would prefer a guy who's been there and done that.
0: Yeah, me too.
1: I would. But if you have a guy who's been around, a guy who's been there, who's done that, and has the more straightforward accountability, a bit more assertive type of approach, I guess it could work. Mm-hmm. I mean, everyone starts somewhere. You got to take a chance on somebody. Mike McDonald's never been a head coach. Boom, look at him now. The culture is just... like, we got to get back to blue collar. I'm like, I'll run through this dang wall. Mm-hmm. You know, like, I'm diving for every play. Like, that's the type of organization or the type of approach this organization needs, because you're not going to have a dugout full of superstars, man. You're not going to have Ohtani and Freeman and Teo and, you know, Muncy. Like, you just don't have that.
0: Yep.
1: So how do you overcome? How do you beat those guys? How do you overachieve? You just go all out and have that us against the world mentality.
0: I wonder if one of the challenges for any manager in baseball is that baseball is an individual. It's not an individual sport the way, you know, that like single tennis or golf or whatever. But it is easy to get lost in your own struggles.
1: Yeah.
0: In fact, I think Cal talked about that in his sit down with reporters. Like, it is tempting to be like, what can I do? I need to, just because you have to work your mind certain ways and eliminate other things from your brain. And sometimes the thing that gets eliminated when you're trying to get right is what's going on with other people. Mm-hmm. And so I think that's where there becomes leadership voids. I've obviously never experienced this as a player, but just watching from afar, it makes sense that this would be like human nature. And I think one of the tough things of a manager in baseball, I wonder, is like, I look at what a Pat Murphy does so well. How do you get guys in a quote individual sport to play for one thing? These are guys where like guys are going to be gone. Guys are in contract years. Maybe guys are frustrated. Maybe one guy had a great day and his team's still lost. Like, there's failure every single day. It's one thing when you're like, we're 12-1. We have 17 games. Let's make this work.
1: Yeah.
0: How do you work through that failure and work through individual battles that guys have and make it a team thing? And I wonder if they thought Dan would be able to do that, because everyone likes Dan. Mm-hmm. But you need a lot of tough love when you're doing that. A lot of tough love.
1: Yeah, that's one of the harder things about baseball, is that failure is inevitable. Slumps are inevitable. And it's a long season, right? You don't have the 5 or 6 days that a football team has to lick their wounds, recover, watch film, you know, have your moment of sulking, and then kind of build your morale back up and crescendo hopefully on a Sunday. Mm-hmm. It's like, nah, we playing tomorrow.
0: Yeah.
1: All right. So a manager with experience, either dealing with that himself as a player at a high level or dealing with other players at a high level, can help in those situations.
0: Joe in Bellevue texts in, any manager that's expensive will remain under the stone. The Mariners won't turn that stone over. I do want to say one thing. This is getting back to the John Stanton conversations we already listened to with King 5 and the one that Adam Jude had with him, and we're about to bring Adam Jude on. You have to choose a lane.
1: Mm-hmm.
0: If you're not going to spend on free agents, if you're not going to trade your prospects for guys aggressively, if you're not going to, you know what I mean? Like, if you're going to go, okay, we have to get the best out of the group we have, then your lane needs to be find the best manager. You cannot cut costs and cut corners in every single facet of what you do. Because what you're going to get is 10 games under 500. And what you're going to get is the only team that hasn't touched a World Series. And that's embarrassing, I'm sure. I didn't build the team. But you don't fix it by avoiding taking any solution. If you don't want to be a top five payroll, all right. What else can you do? You know what I mean? I'm not going to grill you for not spending like the Dodgers do. Okay. Okay. But what's your solution? And if you're not going to trade your farm system because you really want to develop these guys, okay. Okay. Find the absolute best coaching staff you can. The best coaching staff you can manage to get the most out of the pieces you have. Choose a lane.
1: Man.
0: You know what I'm saying?
1: Yeah, I feel you. I feel like they've already chosen one of those lanes already. I would prefer that they go ahead and get the very best option.
0: Me too.
1: At the manager spot. Do not cut any corners. I mean, don't pinch pennies. Just get the best guy because that window's halfway closed, man.
0: Yep. Come on. Closing. The latest from Adam Jude, who sat down with John Stanton, coming up next.
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0: Phillies Braves is into the seventh in Atlanta. The Braves have a 2-1 lead. One on, one out for the Phillies. White Sox Astros start their game at 2 p.m. That one's on Peacock. Red Sox taking on the Yankees. No Aaron Judge in this one. That's at 5 p.m. And Cubs Padres start at 7 p.m. That game's also on Peacock. The Seattle Times' Adam Jude sat down with Mariners chairman John Stanton to recap a disappointing Mariners season and find out where this team goes next. Jude joins us to tell us about that conversation in 30 seconds.
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0: Here we go now. Joined now by Adam Jude of the Seattle Times. A hectic 48 hours for you with Jerry DePoto's conversation with you guys. You also sat down with Mariners chairman John Stanton. So going to recap both and then look ahead to some of your thoughts about this team. I'll start by DePoto before we get to Stanton. What stood out most to you from that conversation?
18: Yeah, I would just say the tone and tenor of Jerry's comments. Obviously, this is his 11th season. He's going to go into his 12th season in 2027. And I think we did see a little bit of a new side of Jerry DePoto in that setting, in this situation. You know, he's been here before. Obviously, the disappointments in 2023 and 2024 when they came up just short of another playoff berth. But obviously, when you fall this spectacularly short of expectations and you finish in third place in what might have been the worst division in baseball history, at least in the modern era, there are a lot of hard questions that you have to answer. And I will give DePoto credit that, you know, he stood there and under a couple hot hot lights and hot lamps and kind of sweated through it. And you know, to me, he did sound sincerely contrite and owned it. What else are you going to do in that situation? You know, you have to own it. It's his job as the head of baseball operations to make sure this thing is well equipped and in order. And I think, as he said it, you know, everyone failed, and I think the entire organization is and should be looking inward, and what can they do better. And again, that starts at the top with Jerry DePoto. And I think there were things that he discussed that were happening throughout the season that he recognized, and things just spiraled, and they never got fixed, frankly. And again, ultimately, Dan Wilson and so much of the coaching staff, those guys are taking the fall for this, the brunt of the fall. But, you know, Jerry DePoto, Justin Hollander, so many people in those baseball operations are going to be in a similar situation a year from now if these things don't get fixed. Because, again, we've written about it. You guys have talked about it. Everyone's talked about it. This is the most disappointing season in franchise history, and it's got to get fixed, and it's got to get fixed quickly here.
1: Such a broad question, but like, what direction should they go? We've been having conversations about leadership and what type of guy needs to lead this team. And, you know, I viewed Dan as more of like a nurturer and talk to type of guy, to where, you know, maybe a younger team or a team that's not playing with discipline needs more of a disciplinarian. What direction do you think they should go?
18: Yeah, I think that's a good read on the situation there, Bump. You know, I think Dan's strengths as a leader and as a manager, I think nurture is a really good word there. His interpersonal skills, building those relationships. You talk to so many guys, so many players in the clubhouse. The word love was thrown around a lot on Sunday, and you don't hear professional athletes. You don't hear, you know, grown men use that word a whole lot. We don't use it lightly. And the love that they have for Dan Wilson goes beyond baseball. And I think he made a lot of deep connections. He had made a lot of those before he was even manager in his previous role as a minor league coach and coordinator. And certainly, we've all written and talked about his relationship with Cal Raleigh in particular, but he has deep respect in that clubhouse, deep respect throughout the organization, not only for what he was as a catcher for more than a decade, but just the person he was and the ambassador he was, and a Hall of Fame player. And you'll ask anyone around there, Hall of Fame person too. But when it came to the communication, when it came to execution of, day-to-day game plans and in-game strategy, that's where things fell short. And I think that became clear to people throughout the baseball operations department throughout this season. Jerry did acknowledge when he was asked yesterday that, you know, they had some discussions about making a managerial change, you know, midway through the season, like they did 2 years ago with Scott Servais. But my sense is the way that was handled 2 years ago, how poorly that was handled and executed, probably played a factor this year. They wanted to give Dan the runway, give him a chance to turn things around this season. And obviously, as we saw play out, it just never did. But to spin that forward, Bump, and try to answer your question, you know, I think they want someone with experience. Jerry DePoto said it's not a prerequisite that they have bring someone in with big league managerial experience, but obviously that's preferred after the last two guys did not have any. I think they want someone with a clear plan, a clear vision, who knows how to run a clubhouse and who knows how to hold everyone around him accountable. That's been a word that's been thrown around a lot here in recent weeks, accountability. And Jerry DePoto addressed that yesterday. He said, it's just a word, and if you don't uphold the standards that we've set, accountability doesn't mean anything. And so I think they need someone that knows how to set standards and how to hold people to those standards. And I think that's going to be a priority for them.
0: I'm glad you brought up accountability, because you're right. It's been the more intangible things we've talked about with the Mariners. Mm-hmm. The offense was a problem all year. Defense was a problem. The bullpen became a problem. Health and injuries were a problem. But it feels like so many of the things we've heard, whether it is, you know, from Jerry, from reporters covering the team, is about the kind of vibes, for lack of a better word, chemistry, accountability, effort, energy. And so I do want to get to John eventually, but you saying that reminded me of kind of, well, let's hear the player perspective here. What have you learned outside of, you know, Jerry is like, hey, as a GM, I needed to do this. But you guys had a chance to talk with Cal for a while. That conversation didn't air, so able to turn to you and ask you kind of what he said. But what's the player perspective of kind of what went wrong?
18: Yeah, I would say similar vibes to it. And it became clear to me yesterday as we were talking to Jerry, and then you know, we did talk to Cal and Logan Gilbert and Brian Wu in the last few days over the weekend as the season was winding down. But it was pretty clear to me that Justin Hollander, Jerry DePoto, the front office executives, had some one-on-one conversations or small group conversations with those core group of player leaders. I imagine Julio Rodriguez was involved in those as well. You know, that pitching staff has been together for a long time now. Those guys consider themselves leaders. But, yeah, it was the same tone in a lot of different ways that, hey, you know, we let a lot of things slide this season. And, you know, I wrote about it this weekend. I do feel like Cal Raleigh is kind of the consummate sort of team leader. He's not a very, you know, necessarily outspoken guy. He's not loud in that way. But I felt like, especially last year, as he was going through his, you know, magical 60-homer season, if something had to be addressed, I feel like Cal was the guy who it always ended up kind of at his feet, or he would address it before it really got out of control. And again, maybe it's just something small, or maybe it was something a little bigger. But because Cal, you know, he was injured early in the season, going through his own struggles, I think you can throw Brian Wu in that same conversations, guys who considered themselves, you know, emerging leaders last year, going through their own issues this year, whether it was on the field or off the field, you know, they weren't confident to speak up. And I think that's something that they've learned. Like, it doesn't matter how you're performing on the field. It's how you show up each day, how you prepare, the attitude that you have. And they should have the confidence as leaders and guys that have been here a while to be able to, you know, whether it's a teammate or a coach, whoever it is, like, hey, we're better than this. Let's turn this around. We can do this together. And again, I thought it was interesting. You mentioned the defense there. I thought it was interesting that Jerry on two or three occasions yesterday circled back to the defense, and as sort of symbolic of the larger issues going on in the clubhouse this year, because we haven't seen that kind of defense the last handful of years. We've seen more of the opposite. They've been a really clean and sharp defense. And again, it was sort of systemic, the issues that kept propping up that were really consistent, the trend of just sloppy defense. And it was clear that it hadn't really been addressed. And yes, you could say they need to bring in better players who have, you know, better track records of defensive players. I do think that's fair, but I also think it's fair to say no one actually told Julio, you know, when he continued to make the same mistakes over and over, throwing the ball in the crowd, whatever it may have been. No one sat down and talked to Julio from my vantage point. And so those are the sorts of things you need to clean up. They look like small things in the moment, but they turn into big things and they festered throughout the year.
0: That's crazy.
1: Hey, we were...
0: that's stupid to say, but that blows
1: We were figuring out, you know, how attractive is this job? You know, is it attractive to the young guy looking to get a start, or is it attractive to the older guy who's been around the block a bit? What's your perspective? Is this a really attractive job, or are there questions because of the culture and management ownership?
18: Yeah, it's a good question. And Jerry DePoto spoke to that yesterday as well. He thinks it's a very attractive job. We'll see how many other managerial openings there are across the sport here in the next few days, I would imagine. But it's hard to picture a better situation for, you know, a team coming off a losing season when you do have a core group of players that at least this front office and this ownership group believes in deeply. They've invested a lot in Julio and Cal Raleigh and so many of these guys. And they don't really have any other choice but to move forward and believe in these guys, right? They've made their bed. That said, I think we can all kind of step back a little bit and go, look how many of these guys, Josh Naylor, Cal Raleigh, go down the list, Julio Rodriguez, Brian Wu, probably all had the worst seasons of their career. And if they can just kind of bounce back to something right in the middle of what is expected of them, this should be a contending team again next year. Again, a lot of things do have to go right. They do have to make more changes. They do have to bring in more talent. But I don't think you necessarily have to sell a managerial candidate on that. I think most people would agree this is a pretty good situation here that just needs some new direction. And at least that's what, you know, Jerry DePoto believes, and that's what he's gonna go out there and talk to a ton of candidates. I would think it'd be attractive to both an experienced manager and someone you know, rising up as well. I would expect a Christopher Negron, who had been here for quite a while. I believe he's about 40 years old. Went and took over as the bench coach for the Pittsburgh Pirates this year after being in Seattle for quite a while. He's a guy that I would imagine would get an interview, if not be one of the leading candidates. There's other younger emerging coaches as well, but I fully expect the Mariners to to search and ask as many questions as they can to experienced managers. And the guy keeps circling back to his Steven Vogt in Cleveland. You know, he lives in Olympia in the off season with his family. His wife is from there. They have three kids they're raising. He's the AO manager of the year, 2 years running. And the question is, of course, why would Cleveland let him go? Why would they want to move him? Well, they wouldn't. The real question is, would Steven Vogt, you know, tell Cleveland that he'd much prefer to come home to be in Seattle? Again, it's a huge question. It's a big if. He's going to start the playoffs this weekend with the Guardians. But to me, that's the guy the Mariners, I would imagine, would wait for, and at least to give them a definitive answer one way or the other here as the playoffs wind up.
0: One of the most common things we've seen on our own text line from listeners is, well, the Mariners need to spend more. John Stanton needs to spend more. Ownership needs to spend and allow them to do these things. Seattle Times had a sit down with John Stanton. That up on the seattletimes.com right now. We don't have time to dive into all of it. You guys should go read it. There's so much here, and credit to you guys for asking some really tough and really good questions. I wanted to focus on the spending part of it, though, because he did kind of seem, John, steadfast in the approach that the Mariners have to this. What stood out to you?
18: Yeah, again, I wouldn't expect any drastic changes one way or the other in that regard. Frankly, the last handful of times over the years we've talked to John on the record, it's been largely the same answer when it comes to payroll, when it comes to spending, when it comes to resources. And Jerry DePoto has echoed a lot of that, too, of what his boss has said, that they have the resources they need. They're confident that they can win with the resources they're given, with the payroll that they have. Seattle is right there, 13, 14, I think, in terms of media market size in the country. I think the Mariners have been right around there, 15, 16, 17 in the majors in terms of spending. And again, I'd expect them to be right in the middle of the road. Again, next season, John did not get into a particular number, but they've been around $170 million for payroll the last couple of years. And again, they've got a lot coming off the books. It's going to be a really interesting offseason for a number of reasons, because the Mariners do have some money to spend and because of the impending lockout. So I'll be curious to see how they handle all that. We all will. But I would expect that number to sit right around there again going into 2027.
0: He is Seattle Times, Adam Jude. Again, make sure you go check out that Q&A. It just published today, right? I just saw it.
18: Correct. Yep.
0: It's up on Seattle Times. It's a good read, a lot of questions, and it covers more than just payroll stuff. I think that it is notable some of the word choices that DePoto and John in this column have used to describe this season. So latest from Adam in the Seattle Times, seattletimes.com. He is Mariners reporter Adam Jude. Thanks, Adam.
1: Thanks, Adam.
18: Thank you, guys.
0: The Seattle Seahawks are back at Lumen Field October 11th, and we want to send one of you and three friends to be there in person. The Hawks take on the divisional rival 49ers in one of the most anticipated showdowns of the season at 1:25 p.m. All you need to do is open the Seattle Sports app to find out how to enter. If you don't already have the app, simply text the word app, APP, to 866-979-3776, and we'll send you a link to download. Enter daily to increase your chances to win. This contest runs through October 5th. Hype train coming your way at 1:30. I could use some questions for what I need to know. So get those sent in anytime over the next 40 minutes. That starts at 45. 866-979-3776. I obviously always love sports questions. I want a few non-sports questions just to spice it up. I'm going to have bad food opinions. Spicy. I'm going to have bad opinions about your life. You just need to accept
1: about
0: it.
1: Your life.
0: About your life and about what you should do with it. But you should still get those in right now. 866-979-3776. Also, a quick score update before we get to lots of football talk here in four down territory. The Phillies have taken a lead over the Braves. It was 2-1 when the segment with Adam started, so I wanted to give you guys an update. Phillies up right now. It's the end of the seventh, 3-2 in Atlanta. Let's get to four down territory.
3: This is Four Down Territory, going inside the game with former Seahawks and Coug wide receiver Michael Bumpus.
0: You decided to implement something new last week, so your first down, who's your high school baller of the week?
1: Yeah, high school baller of the week. Hold on. I just got it right here. I was doing some extensive research on this young man, and you're going to say I'm being biased, but I'm not. All right? Matthew LaChapelle, that's a name for you. Matthew LaChapelle out of Monroe, Washington,
0: bias.
1: Baby.
10: Wow.
1: Rigged.
0: The call's coming
1: rigged.
0: From inside the house.
1: Hey, but legit, broke the school record for receiving yards in a game. 261. You know how had the record before that? That
13: kid's in the,
1: he's in the NFL. My white son, stop hating, okay? Get you a black son and feel the joy I feel, okay? 9 receptions, 261 yards, and 4 touchdowns. He was in the zone, man. And I watched a little bit of the film. He had a 67-yard touchdown, a 47-yard touchdown on a double pass. They were out there doing their thing. So big ups to Matthew LaChapelle out of Monroe, Washington. I see you. I hear you. I watched the film. Keep doing your thing.
0: Second down. We'll just be tracking to see whether or not next week's baller of the week is a Monroe.
1: Hey, I was in Eastern Washington last week. You know, now I'm back west.
0: Second down, what needs to continue to be consistent on Sunday?
1: Yo, passing defense is being consistent. You're playing against a quarterback that's completing 59% of his passes. He has 3 touchdowns and 4 interceptions. He's been sacked 8 times. The Hawks are allowing 141 passing yards per game. That's first in the NFL. Their opponent pass rating is 76.2. That's 5th in the NFL. Derek Hall has the 9th most QB knockdowns, but as a team, they have the 5th most knockdowns with 15. You have 4 interceptions. That's the best in the league. You've only allowed 46 first downs. That's the best in the league. Do not let Justin Herbert show up to Lumen and all of a sudden find his game. Nope. Right? This cannot be it. This passing defense has been on point, and that's without, like you mentioned off air, without Ty Okada and without Julian Love. You don't have your ballers back there, but you got guys who are able to hold it down. I will be so frustrated if Justin Herbert finds a way to find his groove. They do have a couple weapons over there. Ladd McConkey, Trey Harris, who a kid I liked out of Ole Miss a couple years ago. But no, make Justin Herbert be the Justin Herbert that we've seen through 3 weeks and give the ball up.
0: And you know when your team has a chance to be on the bad side of like a SportsCenter lead? That's what's going to happen because everyone around baseball has been talking about, hey, we thought Justin Herbert and McDaniel's offense and under Harbaugh and with some new weapons would be amazing. Oh my God, is he bad? And there's like this huge conversation happening around football where people are probably tired of hearing it at this point, but it's every single podcast I listen to, every other segment I watch. If he wins, it's going to lead off. It's going to be the story.
1: Herbert takes down the dark side.
0: It's the same thing with Drake May. The second Drake May, who's had a really rough start to the season, has a big game, people are going to be like, yeah, we're leading off with this. Thankfully, it wasn't against you. Third down. What position needs to have real competition all week long?
1: All week, Christian Haynes and Bo Stevens need to be going at it. All right, Haynes played in 40 snaps. Stevens played in 27 snaps. And neither really stood out. They didn't play horribly. This offensive line as a whole didn't have their best game. But you got to find the right guy because I can't believe this. Anthony Bradford ain't going to be back for another 3 weeks, and I want him back now. Mm-hmm. Right? All the crap people have talked about when it comes to Anthony Bradford, he's not this, he's not that. One thing he is a strong individual, and he's able to handle these one tech and three techs. But no, this is healthy. These are the guys that you brought in for this spot. And Anthony Bradford kind of disappeared. You drafted Haynes to maybe play center, maybe play guard. You brought in Stevens because you weren't too sure about Anthony Bradford. You want to develop. Anthony Bradford has established himself. And since he's not here, these two guys need to be going at it. I like competition. It brings out the best in people. We'll see who gets to start on Sunday.
0: Fourth down. Most opportunity.
1: More competition. If I'm in the wideout room, I'm looking across the room and saying, hey, there's some real opportunity out here. It could be Cooper Kupp. It could be Rasheed Shaheed. It could be Torrey Horton. Maybe Montori's talking about, look, get me on specials. Let me make some moves. But at the rate that JSN is producing, there's going to be opportunities for someone else in that room. So just like I'm asking Bo Stevens and Christian Haynes to go at it, I'm sure that they are. Everyone in that receiving room, I don't care if you are the 30-something-year-old Cooper Kupp or the young Torrey Horton. Y'all need to be going at it, man. Push each other because there's going to be opportunity. Maybe everyone eats. Maybe Jason only goes for 90 this week, and you get 40, you get 30, you get 20. Talk to the tight ends. There's just going to be opportunity because if I'm a defensive coordinator, my main objective is to try to stop number 11. It ain't going to be easy, but that's what we have to do. Dave Wyman says JSN is an extra meeting guy. He's an extra meeting guy, right? We're meeting as a staff and having an extra one. We're meeting as a receiving corps.
0: We're having a meeting about the meeting.
1: Having a meeting about the meeting and make sure that you understand the meeting. You know what I'm saying? So receivers, man, there's going to be some opportunity here. I would love for JSN to still go for a 120 and everyone else eat. But yeah, go get it.
0: I would love for it to be whoever. But I would especially love for it to be Rasheed Shaheed because you're paying him that much money and he's so speedy. I know, I mentioned that and I had someone go like, did you forget Cooper Kupp exists? And it's like, well, no. Obviously not. But look, there's a difference between you acquired Rashid Shaheed mid-season, he's great on specials, and it's just taking a minute to acclimate. And, hey, Rashid Shaheed has had a full offseason with your team, and you gave him a lot of money. Those two circumstances, which are different, produce different expectations.
1: Yeah.
0: My expectations are higher for Rashid Shaheed this year than they were when he was acquired midseason last year, and he just hasn't met them yet. And I don't know enough about X's and O's, and nor does anyone really who hasn't played, to like dive into like what's going on in his head, what's not working, what about the scheme isn't taking advantage of it.
1: He just doesn't look like a confident receiver right now. He doesn't look confident. I've seen him look confident. That's the thing that gets me. Last year, there were times where he's snapping the route off. He's sitting in a space. And right now, he's kind of floating around, man. So find your swag, find your confidence, and find a way to get him the ball early so he can feel the game and get loose.
0: Coming up next, though, heading to the station for Hype Train.
13: He's there, and he makes the catch, and the ball game is over.
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0: Get your questions in for What I Need to Know. Coming your way in 15 minutes. Any questions, sports, non-sports, text it right now. 866-979-3776. Let's head to the station for Hype Train. Starting with the Mariners. Jerry DePoto says that having managerial experience is not a prerequisite for the next manager he hires, though it is preferred. The Mariners' next manager will have previous managerial experience. Bump.
1: I think for the sake of our insanity, or sanity, I should say, for the fans, yeah, man, go ahead and get somebody who's been there, done that. Like, I ain't gonna be mad if there's someone else, a rookie guy, but I'm going to dig deep, man. With Dan, I didn't dig deep. I'm like, oh, he's been around. People know him. Mm-hmm. Oh, since 94, we good. This next one, we digging deep. But I just want someone who's sniffed, though, who's been in the playoffs, maybe sniffed the World Series, been around great players, can pull Julio to the side and say, you know who you remind me of? So-and-so from 1985. And you know what was great about him? This, that, and
0: like
1: the third.
0: Like experience.
1: Like someone memory. Who just, who can relate on a deep level about the game, man. So I would prefer an experienced one. So I'm going to say yes. I'm on this train. He's going to have experience.
0: The Mariners' next manager will have previous managerial experience. Bump is boarding Curtis.
15: I hope so. I think there is something to be said for a guy who's been in that spot before. Maybe he doesn't have the best success, but at least he has been there and has experienced it and has seen all that comes with having that role. It feels like Tori Lavulo might be the leader in the clubhouse right now, just based off of what we've seen on social media, which honestly, like, he's done a lot with a little in Arizona, and he's gotten them to a World Series. He's won. He's never won a division title, but he's gotten them to the playoffs a handful of times during his time there. So if it's him, I think I might be okay with it, even though it's not like a, you know, a Steven Vogt, a two-time manager of the year. I think the Mariners are going to have to give up something of value to Cleveland if they were to bring Vogt over here. But yeah, I think the Mariners' next manager will have previous experience. So we're boarding that train.
0: Boarding this train as well. Jerry DePoto said that it wasn't something that absolutely had to be true about the next manager, but I think even offering it, which he did, he offered that information. I'm sure he would have been asked several follow-ups, but says something. I think the Mariners also know. I don't know if it's as obvious to ownership, but it felt clear from Jerry's tone and from Justin's this morning with Brock and Salk that Mariners decision makers know they kind of have to make good. They have to start earning back trust. They kind of owe, I don't know, moves made symbolically maybe. And granted, there's a stubbornness when you're in a front office that any front office is going to have. You're not going to do things because fans want you to do them. But I think they recognize that this was a huge talking point for a lot of fans and a huge critique for this team, that they do too much in-house, that they don't challenge themselves. And so I think they're very aware of that and will hire from outside. Next up.
1: Next.
0: Jadarian Price does not have a fumbling problem.
1: Two games in a row. Now, if you make it three, then we got an issue. And you know what? Someone texted in the other day that that Jadarian only fumbled twice in college.
0: No, he didn't.
1: Yeah. For some reason, on the scouting reports I read, that was a big concern.
0: I think it was like three in his last season. I don't know if all were lost. Maybe two were lost and he fumbled three times. Uh-huh. But no, I think he had three fumbles. I'm pretty sure.
1: So
0: his last season.
1: You know what? If he does this weekend, I'm going to say yes. But until
0: but right
1: then,
0: now, no.
1: I'm going to say no.
0: Okay. That's fair.
1: Nothing a ball security drill can't fix.
0: Jadarian Price does not have a fumbling problem.
1: So
0: Bump,
1: I was on that
0: track. Oh, sorry. Bump is boarding. Bump is boarding. He says, you know, look, I reserve the right to change my opinion if he fumbles again. But as of right now, as of today, I am not looking at this young man going, he's got a fumbling problem. Curtis.
15: The first step to admitting a problem is that you, or the first step to
0: there you go.
15: Saying a problem is you've got, I don't know.
0: No, you got it. No, you got it.
15: But I'll say this. I'm going to bring it back.
0: Let him cook.
15: One time is random. Two is a coincidence. Three is a trend. We're only at coincidence right now. So no, he does not have a fumbling problem. We're not boarding this train.
1: Oh, snaps.
0: I am boarding this train. No, I'm not. I'm not. God,
15: he is not a fumbling problem. Okay, so I'm boarding this train. You're not boarding this train because you think he has a fumbling problem.
0: You guys both boarded the train. I'm not boarding the train because right now I think he has a fumbling problem. Here's the other thing. I think that he's your most explosive running back. I am so intrigued by what I see. I think that he's got a good head on his shoulders, clearly a very smart player. I think he should have been out there more. I think if you want to bench him for a second, it's fine, but I would have liked him back in the game sooner. So this isn't an anti-Jadarian Price thing. This is a, yeah, I think he's got some ball security concerns. I have real concerns there, but I think that those things can be fixed. I don't think that those are things that you can't. But yeah, I am ready right now to go, I'm nervous. I don't like it.
1: A little nervous, huh?
0: I'll admit that right now I would classify it as an issue.
1: I would say this. The two fumbles that he has, like the punch-out's been great. It's not like he's running.
0: And I'll buy that.
1: And someone barely clicked him. Yeah. You know, so it was an earned fumble.
0: Or he's not trying to secure it. Yeah. I get it. But it's the fumbles in college, too, that ball security was a question for people. And here's the thing, too. Like, players that are going to be first-round picks in the NFL or just players that are going to the NFL, they're not going to be fumbling all the time. So when you say ball security problems, it's usually like, well, he had three.
1: Remember what I said?
0: So it never sounds like a lot.
1: Tony Dorsett had 90 career fumbles. Franco Harris, 90.
0: I think Jadarian fumbles. Is a special player. I'm very intrigued by Jadarian Price, and I want to see more of him. I will be watching it closely.
1: Atlanta just hit a bomb.
15: Yeah, Austin Riley. There's no go-ahead home run.
1: Nothing like a playoff bomb. See how hyped he was around the first?
0: Gotta be losing it in Atlanta, too. Oh, you know what? That's actually fitting for our next hype train here. Atlanta hosting this one. They are up 5-3 over the Phillies. Phillies, the road team here, which is relevant. All visiting teams win today. So here are your four games. Phillies visiting team taking on the Braves. White Sox visiting team taking on Houston. Boston visiting team taking on the Yankees. Cubs visiting team taking on San Diego Padres.
1: Well, I want Chicago to win, and I want Padres to win.
0: This sounds like the beginning of I want
15: the
0: everyone.
15: Padres are home team.
0: I want success
1: I'm
0: for
1: saying,
0: everyone.
1: So I can't board this train. Can't board it. It's not going to happen.
0: And I want everyone to have success, except Emmanuel Wilson. all visiting teams win today. Home team up by two runs over the Phillies. So that would be wins by Phillies, White Sox, Red Sox, Bull Sox, Phillies, and Cubs. Would be if you're boarding the hype train.
15: I'm not boarding because the Phillies have three outs to work with and they're down two runs.
0: You never know what's possible. I wrote down this hype train before the home run. I'm not boarding it either. No, I think the Braves are going to win this one. Next up. Thanks, Braves, for ruining my hype train. You know what? It's possible.
1: Anything is possible.
0: Anything is possible. Randy Rosarena will be a Mariner. Are you boarding this train?
1: No, I'm not boarding this train. Randy cannot get out of here faster. He's already in Florida somewhere chilling.
0: He already said this is my goodbye video.
1: Heck yeah, man. He's out of here. He didn't even rent a home. He just stayed at a hotel the whole year.
0: Thank you.
1: I'm gone.
15: Yeah, did he even pack his stuff from his locker? He probably didn't even keep a cardboard box. He's like, screw it. I'm out of here.
1: I could have this.
0: A Rosarena will be a Mariner. Curtis, I can guess what you're going to be doing.
15: No chance. Would love to have him back, but... yeah, I think that that ship has sailed. Only 2 days after the season, we're like, yeah, he's back on
0: the day. I have one more hype train I want to get to that I'm just now adding. I wasn't going to do this, but I'm just thinking about it now, and I have enough time. Pumpkin spice gets more hate than it deserves.
1: I don't think it's hate. I think it's...
0: it's judgment.
1: Oh, yeah.
0: I think it's sexism. Yeah. I think it's sexism.
1: I think it gets stereotyped.
15: It's because it's the basic white
0: girl. It is. Stereotype. It is. Yeah. I think, for real, misogyny.
1: Your pumpkin spice is like, everyone thinks that black folks like Kool-Aid. You know what I mean? So,
0: what if we call
1: pumpkin spice
0: what if
1: it was is Kool-Aid?
0: Gourd spice! Like, I'm sorry, but I think it's misogyny and it's sexism.
1: I haven't seen one man walk around with pumpkin spice
0: gourd salt
1: with two hands on it too. I've never seen that.
0: You know that I promise you that men are out here getting pumpkin spice and then covering it up or be like, it was for my wife. Pumpkin spice gets more hate than it deserves. I did not say it has to be the
1: I'm
0: best
1: not on
0: thing
1: that
0: on the
1: train. I think it's the proper amount of hate. It's
0: pumpkin
1: okay.
0: spice gets more hate than it deserves, Curtis.
15: I think it's a proper amount.
0: I should have said hating pumpkin spice is sexist. I should have made that the hype train.
1: You should have.
0: Matt, pumpkin spice gets more hate than it deserves.
1: She needs you, Matt.
0: Matt.
3: Fine.
0: There you go.
3: It's good. It's not worth the hype.
0: And that's fair.
3: But it's fine.
0: But
3: it's
0: really
3: a decent
0: good.
3: Fall flavor.
1: Have you ordered it?
3: Yes.
1: See? That makes sense. You guys on the same
0: actually
1: spot.
0: Incredible. Get your questions in for what I need to know. 866
1: I've never ordered it. Maybe next
0: that's
1: time.
0: That's obvious.
3: Good for you.
0: You have a lot of hate for it that's unwarranted. I'm going to get us all pumpkin spice flavored things. Questions in for what I need to know. 866-979-3776.
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5: I can admit, says a listener, I used to trash pumpkin spice, but once I tried it, it's all I drink now. 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
5: 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And another thing I'm going to say, give it everything you got. Get your questions in 866-979-3776. If you could have any manager in baseball, who would it be?
6: Roberts.
5: Dave Roberts?
6: Mm-hmm. Not happening, though.
8: Pat Murphy seems like a good
5: name. I think I would take Pat Murphy. I don't know that. Is Dave Roberts? Dave Roberts, amazing manager, also has an amazing roster.
6: Yeah, he ain't got to do much managing.
5: That's
6: over there.
5: What I'm saying. What Pat Murphy's been able to get out of one of the.
6: No,
5: worst
6: Volt, though. I try to snatch Volt.
5: I mean, there were rumors. You'd have to trade for him, though.
6: Whatever.
5: He's under contract for another season.
8: Give him Randy. He's already gone anyway. Give Randy the qualifying offer.
6: Randy's in Florida watching hurricanes and stuff, man. Like, Randy is so far from this place.
5: I'm going to miss how good he was. I'm down for Vote if you can work out a deal. But yeah, if I could just pluck anyone from another team, Pat Murphy for sure. I just think he gets so much out of a roster that is one of the lowest payrolls in baseball. And like, it does a lot of the things people wanted Dan to do. A player didn't run hard to first base. All right, well, that guy's going to get pulled from the game, or that guy's going to have it. But it's not this patronizing thing. Like, you don't hear about, like, oh, players hate him because they think he's a tyrant.
6: Yeah.
5: And I think that's a very delicate line to walk, and he does it well, and that's impressive. It's harder than people think.
6: Mm-hmm.
5: It's like people want to treat these pro athletes like they're little leaguers. You can't do that.
6: You can't.
5: But how do you have discipline and also have them?
6: They're not eight. Even respect? 8-year-olds, man. I used to coach, like, 8 to 10-year-olds. I'm like, hey, listen up. Mm-hmm. You still got to snatch their attention real quick.
5: 866-979-3776. What I need to know. Do you think it's a combination of forcing plays Rashid Shaheed's way and then the expectation on him that are contributing to a lack of production?
6: I see no forcing. I mean, Sam threw one pass up in triple coverage. I thought he threw it up to him because he saw the flag and figured he had a free play when it ended up being against the Seahawks. But other than that, I don't see them forcing anything. I see them running screens because he's the fastest guy on the team. Maybe a jet sweep. I think that, you know, he's got to work on chemistry with

0: Sam and be where you're supposed to be.
1: Yeah. What I need to know, what's the sports equivalent of Reggie? Is it illegally recruiting a college guy? Is
0: Reggie
1: it
0: Bush?
1: Hosting for... No. So, remember Reggie?
0: Listener Isaac
1: texted us in a days-long saga of, just to recap for 10 seconds, his wife had a coworker who was very clearly flirting with her, like outright. And she was like, no, he's just being nice. Mm-hmm. And the husband was like, he is going to a specialty bakery, asking you what you want, driving it to your house. And it's like there were just a lot of things that this guy was doing that felt like it crossed a little bit of a line. But the wife was telling the husband, like, you're crazy. That's not what this is.
0: Mm-hmm.
1: So he sent it in for What I Need to Know. I love these questions for What I Need to Know. And all of us were like, yo, this guy's flirting with your wife.
0: Yeah.
1: And you named him Reggie. So who's the Reggie? What's the sports equivalent of a Reggie?
0: Lane Kiffin and Damon Williams.
1: Yes.
0: Yeah.
1: That's exactly what it is.
0: Mm-hmm.
1: It's tampering.
0: tampering.
1: That's a Reggie. 866-979-3776. Someone said if you challenge the first pitch of a game, you should get benched.
0: What if you're right?
1: What if you win?
2: That's a very Randy Rosarena thing to do.
1: It is.
2: I will not miss that part of Randy's game.
1: No. 866-979-3776. What I need to know. Someone said salted caramel mocha or pumpkin spice. What if you had to choose one? What if I said choose one or you die?
0: What was the options?
1: Salted caramel mocha or pumpkin spice.
0: Oh, I'm going caramel mocha.
2: That does sound
1: pretty good.
0: All day. My mom likes that drink.
1: It is a good drink. What I need to know. Someone said, bring Lou Piniella out of retirement.
2: Lou is like in his 80s.
1: I don't, respectfully. Love Lou.
0: What was the skip for Yanks? Joe Torre? Yeah, go get Joe Torre.
2: He's also, I think, in his 80s.
0: I mean, if we're going to go that route, we might as well get Joe Torre.
1: We just go, and by previous experience, we met
2: Joe Torre is 86 years old right now.
0: Prime.
1: What are you talking about? Yeah. He's seen a lot of baseball. He's won a lot.
2: I mean, Tony La Russa was the White Sox manager not too long ago. Yes. What a horrible hire that was.
1: 866-979-3776. Why does Mike McDonald say he'll continue to give Price the football, but obviously did not and does not?
0: Did he say, you're talking about before this game or after this game?
1: I think he was saying, why is he saying, he's saying, yeah, we're going to continue to give him the football, but then he obviously benched him.
0: I mean, because sometimes you got to slap the rookie on the wrist and say, don't do that again. And they were down, so they had to throw the football a lot,
1: too. I think that's a bigger thing. I would have liked to see some of those carries that went to, you know, maybe Helani or Wilson go to Price, but they weren't going to have a lot of carries down two touchdowns. I do want to say something about the manager suggestions I'm seeing in here. Especially when it's like former guys, if someone's like Ichiro, I kind of think this is how we got ourselves into this pickle, folks.
0: This pickle.
1: You need, all of these are well-respected, amazing people, but you want to find a new voice, a new set of eyes, someone to challenge you. And if it doesn't work out, it doesn't work out. But yeah. This one is for Bump. Why does JSN always have a towel when he's on the field when he wears gloves? What's the towel for? And then they said, please answer my stupid JSN towel question.
0: Keep your hands dry. Sometimes the grass is moist, so you fall, you touch the ground, bam. Sometimes when you're blocking other players, they're sweaty, your hands get wet, bam. Sometimes your hands are just sweaty in general, bam. And
1: sometimes
0: swag.
1: You see a fly, house fly.
0: And swag. Yeah, that's
1: and why. Swag.
0: And swag.
1: And swag.
0: Yeah.
1: Okay. Mm-hmm. That makes sense to me. All those answers.
0: Gotcha.
1: Yeah. Wyman and Bob coming up next. Gourd Spice!
3: One and only Mark Schlereth with Wyman and Bob.
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4: Baseball's postseason is underway. The wild card round kicking off today. One game already in the books. The Braves at home get it done on an Austin Riley home run to come back and beat the Phillies 5-3 in game one of that series. Getting set to get underway in Houston. The Astros hosting the White Sox. Later it'll be the Yankees in New York hosting the Boston Red Sox, and the Padres in San Diego host the Chicago Cubs. Meanwhile, the New York Giants are releasing Odell Beckham Jr., according to NFL Network's Mike Garofalo and Ian Rappaport, after the veteran wide receiver failed to make a significant impact in his reunion with the team. His roster spot was in jeopardy because the Giants needed to make a decision this week on his fellow wide receiver Braxton Berrios, who was out of practice squad elevations and is also New York's punt returner.
18: Snapshot, brought to you by Miller Lite. When it's game time, it's Miller time.
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4: 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It's Wyman and Bob. This is Seattle Sports on 710, seattlesports.com. Happy Tuesday to everybody out there. Hopefully your day is going great. Got a lot to cover today. Our buddy Ryan Divish of the Seattle Times will be joining us at 3 p.m. We'll have our, is this going to be our final in-studio appearance from Charlie Furbush today?
21: Yeah. Well, unless he just wanders in one time, but last regularly scheduled one with Furbush.
4: Oh, I like how you leave the door open for him, but you slammed it shut in Ryan Roland Smith's face yesterday.
21: Yeah, I know.
22: Is that what happened?
4: Yeah, so he's done.
21: Yeah.
4: He's done. It's his final appearance. He's going to go disappear in Australia for the next 6 months, not to be seen or heard from.
22: I like how Mike uses the word wander. If he wanders in here, like gets lost.
21: Yeah, I think, I mean, Charlie has threatened us with that, so
4: yeah.
21: I'm leaving the door open for it.
22: Charlie's always welcome.
4: 5 o'clock, a guy who I know is probably less than pleased right now, El Hombre, Phillies fan, supreme. Mm-hmm. And they lose, giving up a 3-run home run to Austin Riley. Looked like the Phillies had it, and they gacked it away. So he's going to be in fine form at 5 p.m. You're going to want to tune in for that. And then our Seahawks player spotlight, Eric Saubert, will join us at 5:30. Text line is there for you, 866-979-3776. Taking a look at the game over the weekend, Dave, the Seahawks lose to the Washington Commanders. Does this, and this sort of implies that they're looking past it, and that's not how I mean it. But I'm wondering if a loss like this early, before they hit the meat of their schedule, they got kind of a gauntlet coming up here. But I'm wondering if this loss sort of narrows their focus a bit. Maybe it just provides a little bit of intensity, a humbling, if you will, just a moment of clarity, like, you know what? We need to get our bleep together here, man. We got to get our crap together, and that's unacceptable. What was put out there is not how we play. That's not our standard. Just maybe not, again, not that they were looking beyond Washington on any level, but just sort of a refocusing. Could that be a silver lining to this?
22: Yeah, I think so. I mean, it kind of reminded me of the Tampa Bay game last year. You know, they lost the opener to San Francisco, so no parallel there. But, you know, then they won three, and including at Arizona, at Pittsburgh, New Orleans. Pittsburgh ended up being a playoff team. And then, you know, they come home and just, I don't know. I think the one thing is, if you have Julian Love, I think you win that game. I really do. I mean, look, I hate to say that one guy, but, you know, but the fact that you have him and Okada, because you look at AJ Finley, who really played a pretty good game, but you know, he just didn't make plays. Mm-hmm. He didn't make the plays. So that's kind of unfortunate. And you hope that it's not. I mean, I hope if Julian Love continues to be hurt, same thing with Okada, that if Finley can, you know, somehow work his way into, you know, being a little bit better player, just getting there a split second earlier. And, but yeah, it kind of reminded me of that game just because that Tampa Bay game, they were down, I think, Julian Love and Ty Okada as well. And it was just it was a close game. And, you know, it just kind of, you learned the lesson that anybody can beat you. I looked past Marcus Mariota. It doesn't matter if I look past him, but yeah. I didn't, you know, I don't think they did. They knew everything about, I just remember always like, okay, this is the backup. Oh, now you start watching film on him and you're like, man, this guy's good. He can run this offense. So, but yeah, I mean, that's the parallel I would drive that, you know, you probably, if you had those players, you probably would have got the win there.
0: Yeah. I mean, I tend to believe that, but I can't put it all on their absence. I mean, there were just some big mistakes made out there by guys that weren't in the secondary. There was, you know, and we'll get into what happened on that final drive there, because there were two third down conversions. I'm just scratching my head going, I don't understand. Mm-hmm. They only had three all day, and you had him in third and long twice on that final drive down by 2 points. And they gashed you.
22: Yeah.
0: And it was just, what in the world was that? Third and nine, you give up 19 on the ground. Third and seven, you give up a 9 yard run. Yeah. It was just.
22: Well, and it was a great play by Mariota on the keeper you're talking about.
0: Yeah. But the one before that was the one that really, third and nine, you give up a 19 yard run there. And I think it was Drake Thomas didn't set the edge.
22: Well, and we'll talk about him later. But, you know, he made a ton of really good plays. But. He also had that play, and he had the play where he got beat for a touchdown. So, yeah, I mean, it's just he. But other than that, like if you take those two plays out, he had a great game. So it's just kind of, I don't know, just hard to realize. And I guess it's a learning experience for him that next time he'll keep the edge a little bit. I mean, he just got way too much of that lineman.
0: Yeah.
22: Way too much.
0: Well, but more importantly, seeing how this team has responded in the past when something doesn't go right, whether it's cleaning up the penalties from game one to game two, whether it's just, you know, missteps, misplays on the defensive side of things. They just, the next week is always a different version of the team. I mean, that's just been, you know, in a brief amount of time, that's kind of the calling card for Mike McDonald. It's just problems get fixed. Yeah. It's not something I can't think of anything we've looked at with his teams. And again, it's a very brief amount of time where it's like a lingering problem week in, week out, where you're going, what is going on with this? Why can't they fix this part of the game? And I expect that to be true this weekend when they face the Chargers. I have no doubt you're going to see a completely different team.
22: Yeah, no, totally. And, you know, it's always, it seems like he's, you know, and you look at the losses, just going back to last year, you know, we could go back the year before that, but they just didn't have a complete team and it wasn't built the way that Mike McDonald wanted it. But you look at last year, you know, they lost to San Francisco by 4. They lost to Tampa Bay by 3. They lost to the Rams by 2. So, yeah, I feel like they're right there, and this was an opportunity for them to win a game on the road, an inferior team, in my opinion, and they just had a few things that went the wrong way. But you're right. I mean, I think that they always get fixed by Mike McDonald.
0: Yeah, there's just, I mean, we can look at, well, this play didn't happen. This guy screwed this up. This, you know, I don't know. I don't look at it as, oh my goodness, that's going to be an issue, you know, in terms of execution. We can talk about some other things. We'll talk about Jadarian Price and ball security and all that. But, but just in terms of, this guy isn't where he was supposed to be on the field for that play, or this guy was out of position, or this guy jumped the route instead of doing. I just think he just corrects all that. I don't worry about it being an ongoing issue. But is there anything you saw in that game that worries you? Anything you looked at and went, wow, I don't like how that element of the game looked, or how that guy looked in this spot, or how any particular position group or moment where you went, you know what, that's problematic.
22: Yeah, no, not really. And one example I would give is there was a couple of times where Gray Zabel just got absolutely on ice skates. Mm-hmm. I'm like, what is going on here? And, you know, and so I don't, there was like two or three plays. I mean, Gray didn't stand out as being a guy that lost the game for him or anything, but it was just kind of odd. Now they do have a really good front seven, and I thought that their D line was really good. They got that Chase on guy now, and you know, they've got some good guys, good pieces up front. So there was a couple of times where, you know, I see Bo Stevens or, you know, Lucas got beat pretty badly a couple of times. So yeah, I mean, they all kind of took their turns on offensive line, but it wasn't like anything, like you said, that was systemic. It's just, Yeah, they just they got to be a little bit lower on those plays. Yeah, the most shocking one was, I can't even remember what play it was, but Gray Zabel just got driven into the back, you know, the backfield like 5 yards.
0: Yeah.
22: And I'm like, that just doesn't happen.
0: Yeah, it felt like just collectively for the line, it was kind of a rough day just in terms of, I mean, they couldn't run the ball.
22: Yeah.
0: They couldn't do anything. It's not like they were opening up holes for the running game, and they pretty much bailed on it. He only ran it, what, 18 total times?
22: Threw the heck out of it.
0: Yeah, he threw it 45 times and ran it 18, and one of those was a Darnold scramble. So we'll get into that. Daniel Jeremiah was on with Brock and Salk talking about this. He was talking about, in his opinion, what happened on the defensive side of things on that final third down plays, and why having Julian Love, as you just talked about, makes a big difference.
1: So some of them are on run plays like 30. I just had written down like he was just late to fill. And that's one of the things where you talk about a safety with a flat-footed run read. In other words, like he's stationary. He's not taking a step back. He's flat-footed. He sees it's run. There's no pause, and just hits it downhill, get down. And that might be a 2 or 3 yard gain with the safety making the tackle. Well, he didn't trust it as much. He's just not that at that level. So there's hesitation there. And so now those three-yard run, all of a sudden that's a 9-yard run. It doesn't look like much, but it's a difference when you're watching this defense week after week after week. And then the red zone, he was just there's a seam touchdown, and he's just late to see it. So he doesn't trigger and get to it and cut it off. And that's something with Love. He plays with really, really fast eyes back there, and he triggers. So that was something that just stood out to me as a couple examples.
0: Who's 30? Is that Finley?
22: Yeah.
0: Okay.
22: Yeah, and he's right. Like they put Drake Thomas in jeopardy, basically. I mean, they ran the little dig route, and then he kind of jumps that a little bit, and then AJ is just a little bit late getting to the touchdown that gets thrown than the play that he's describing there. And yeah, Julian, and that's why I said that Julian Love makes that play. But look, he'll learn from that. AJ Finley will, you know, and he's a good, smart kid, everything, but he just doesn't have the experience. And then he doesn't really have the flash that Julian Love does. I always talk about Julian Love is like, you know, he's just a tiny notch below Witherspoon as far as his reaction, how he breaks on things. And then, you know, and I think Drake Thomas, as he did a few times, learned some lessons.
0: Yeah.
22: And one of them is the quarterback is never going to throw the check down. He always wants to throw the post or whatever, the in route behind you. And he kind of jumped the running back there a little bit. So, yeah, I mean, those are the kinds of things that, like, I think that Drake knows that if I jump that guy, Julian Love is going to take care of that.
0: Yeah.
22: And it just didn't happen. So, because you're down to what? Your third string safety?
0: Yeah. Yeah.
22: Yep.
0: So, what about you know, just some of the messaging, some of the text coming in yesterday. We were talking about the goal line where they couldn't punch it in, right? They turn it over on downs. We had the Monday morning quarterback. Oh, why didn't they kick the field? You lost by 2. You kick a field goal there, you win the game.
22: Mm-hmm.
0: Should have kicked the field goal. What were they doing? Now, I don't know if these people felt that way in the moment. You know, if they would have been mad that they settled for the field goal, why don't you go for it there, right? When it doesn't work, it's a dumb idea. Right. What'd you think of it in the moment? Were you like, hey, I like this, or are you like, Mike, I'd go for the points here?
22: Yeah, well, they ended up getting the points because they stopped him and then kicked a field goal after that, right? Was that the 57-yarder, I think?
0: At the end of the half.
22: Yeah.
0: Yeah.
22: So, I mean, they end up getting it later, but still, I don't know. You have to be in the flow and like, how are our guys playing? And do we have some momentum going here? And you know, I think they were waiting for that momentum to kind of crack open, and it just wasn't time yet. So, I don't think I was ever screaming at the TV. My wife was, which is kind of unnerving.
0: Really? I don't expect that from her.
22: Yeah. A couple times like, honey, please.
21: Yeah, wait, but when's the last time you watched a Seahawks game with your wife?
22: Yeah, it's a good question, man.
0: Maybe she's like that all the time. You're just never there.
22: No, she is. She admits to it. She's like, yeah, oh, yeah, I do. I do yell. I yell at the place. But, yeah, what were we talking about?
0: Well, we're talking about whether that was the right choice or not. Yeah. And you point out on the next drive they got a field goal, but maybe they get two. Maybe they kick the field goal there,
22: and then
0: they stop Washington, and then they kick the field goal to the end of the half. So,
22: yeah.
0: Point being, you had an opportunity for three there. You elected to go for it on fourth down. You were unable to convert. You turn it over on downs. And then immediately it becomes, why did you do that?
22: Yeah.
0: You lost by two. You take that. And that's assuming you get the field goal on your next drive to end the first half.
22: Yeah. That's just the kind of second guessing that doesn't really, you're not really right. You don't necessarily know that, right? Yeah. Like, it's kind of like, eh, you know, but it's all about the feel. I think with Brian Fleury and the way that he's calling plays and everything, I'm okay with it. I think he makes the right decisions. And I think he's, you know, they just got caught in a game that was, you know, like I said, just like Tampa Bay, I don't think that they're a better team than we are, but they had a few learning moments there.
0: As far as the run game goes, this is sort of twofold. We'll start with the running back and Jadarian Price, who, again, we talked about it, him coming out of college. Really, the only knock on him was ball security. And mm-hmm. we had people, we would bring it up and talk about it, and people would text in, it's overblown, it's not a thing. It's become a thing. Two
22: fumbles in three games.
0: You lost both of them. Yeah. And that one was costly because it turned into a score. Do you have any hesitation with him? I mean, they clearly didn't go to him after that. What do you have, one carry or two after that?
21: Yeah, just two carries after
0: that. The rest of the game. Mm-hmm. It was a bit before he got that next carry. So, Mike, I don't know if that was part of the plan or Mike's just like, let him just have a seat and you know, relax a bit. But any hesitation? Would you start Emmanuel Wilson this coming Sunday? Would you start Price again? I mean, he's clearly the better back. I mean, you see the potential for his explosiveness and mm-hmm. his shake there. I mean, he's just different. But you got to hang on to the ball, man.
22: Yeah. Well, and he's going to be like a target for, you know, the rest of the NFL. These veterans around the league, the linebackers, guys that are getting their second, are going to be like, hey, this kid will give it up.
0: Yeah.
22: So definitely, you know, and I do have hesitation because that's two and three games. And, you know, I don't see George Helani doing that. And George Helani, we'll talk about later, starting to come on, I think. But, you know, and maybe just enough to where, you know, you can buy time till Charbonnet gets back. Mm-hmm. So, because that would be an easy fix right now if Charbonnet is healthy. But you're right. I mean, there's so many things to like about him, about Price. And he's got some real shake and he, you know, he's good in the open field and everything. But unfortunately, and that, you know, the first one was just like, okay, welcome to the NFL. Like he's trying to get extra yardage and these big monsters are coming in and ripping the ball out. I mean, he's just not as strong as those guys. And he just, you know, in those situations, kind of funny, he kind of looks slight. Like, yeah, he's not that big. Like maybe he needs to get his upper body
0: compared to D linemen.
22: Yeah. But all of a sudden he looks like a smaller guy and, which he didn't in college. So that's just part of the adjustment. And, yeah. And I think the fumbling thing is, especially for Mike, he's just not going to have it.
0: Yeah.
22: I mean, yeah, we can't have that. So that's something that was a problem last year. They got it fixed. And now all of a sudden, you know, compared to the last, what, you know, it was like 25 quarters. This is like a fountain of turnovers.
0: It's a geyser of turnovers here.
22: So, yeah, it's something that definitely is a problem. I don't know that it gets fixed even this year. I just think that maybe you cut back a little bit with Jadarian Price right now.
0: What about the overall inability to run the ball? Are they missing Anthony Bradford there? Like, you know, I mean, they got down in the goal line and they're trying to pass the ball. They just didn't show a lot of faith in the run game. And when they did run it outside of the one, I think his first run of the game, maybe it really didn't see anything. There just wasn't anything there and they weren't opening holes. I can't put it all on his absence, but
22: yeah.
0: Are they missing him a bit, do you think?
22: Well, I'll tell you what. This is a funny conversation that we're having because of all the complaints about him last year, right? And me included. But the one thing about Anthony Bradford, he does not get bullied.
0: Yeah.
22: He just doesn't. And our offensive line got bullied. And it's weird coming off that performance against Arizona where they bullied the Arizona front seven. I mean, they were crushing them. And, yeah, they got beat and pushed into the backfield. You know, you talked about, I think it was like the first series or maybe second series where Abe Lucas gets beat on the edge and just like, whoa, what's going on? You see Gray Zabel on skates. It's just, you know, it was just very unlike that. So in that situation, yeah, I think you're missing Anthony Bradford because like I said, he is a monster. You get a guy in front of him. He's going to punish him.
0: Yeah.
22: There's no question about it. So maybe a little bit of physicality lacking there. And that's, you know, always the thing that I've said about Christian Haynes is that he just lacks aggression.
0: Yeah.
22: And, you know, in those kinds of situations, when they do those one-on-one where they straddle a plank, they don't do it anymore because you used to step on it and slip on the wood. They get like a plank in between your legs and it's just like come off the ball and push the guy back. Christian Haynes, that's not his forte.
0: Yeah.
22: So, yeah, I mean, I do think in that game, because we were getting kind of beat up at the offensive line, that he probably could have made a difference.
0: Hey, we want to send one of you and three friends to see the Hawks take on the 49ers on Sunday, October 11th. All you need to do is open the Seattle Sports app to find out how to enter. Now, if you don't have the app, it's very easy. Just text APP to 866-979-3776. We'll send you a link to download it. It's completely free. You can enter every day to increase your chances to win. The contest runs through October 5th. Let's take two.
21: Well, some news just coming out from ESPN. The NBA is expected to soon name the winning bid for an ownership group of an expansion team in Las Vegas. The expected bid is going to total in the $12 to $13 billion range. That's also going to include the cost of a new arena. So consensus seems to be they get that sorted out and then would turn their attention to Seattle.
0: Yeah, I was reading a story about this morning where, again, he's right, that the price includes the arena, where Seattle's already got an arena in place, and they're feeling like the players in this that are all part of this bidding process, those that don't win might default to the Seattle bidding process. Like, all right, I didn't get Vegas, but I want an NBA team. So whoever doesn't get it would be part of this group that's bidding on Seattle.
22: We got a few billionaires laying around up here, don't we?
0: That's what I hear. I don't know any of them.
22: They're probably not laying around. They're probably hustling.
0: Yeah, they're flying around. Yeah, but they don't hang out with the likes of me, so I don't know.
22: Yeah, well, I just hope it comes soon for the fans, because they've got a beautiful arena over there waiting for them.
0: Yes, they do.
21: In some early MLB playoff action, Austin Riley hit a go-ahead three-run homer with two outs in the bottom of the eighth. Braves won 5-3 over the Phillies. And some news for the Yankees. They're taking on the Red Sox in the AL wildcard game. Aaron Judge not on the Yankees wildcard roster.
0: Yeah, been a tough year for him in terms of staying healthy, so we'll see how much that hinders them. That's one of those series where it's like, I think I'm sort of rooting for the Yankees because Boston's my second least favorite team behind the Astros, but yeah. I don't feel great about rooting for them. It's one of those lesser of two evils in my mind, so I sort of go Yankees, I guess, but yeah, I'm anxious to talk to El Hombre and see how he's doing after the Phillies snatched defeat from the jaws of victory in this game.
21: Plus, the Eagles couldn't stop.
0: That's right.
21: Couldn't stop Wyman last night.
0: The Eagles just got thrashed. He's going to be in a stellar mood. This is going to be great. You're going to want to tune into El Hombre today. He's going to be on fire.
22: Yeah, that's bad. That's really bad. Mike, your team beat by Case Keenum. Is that right?
21: I kind of let Bob know. I was not going to be happy.
0: What are we talking about?
21: Right. Mm-hmm. Don't worry about it.
22: Aren't you the guy that's giving out fantasy advice now? Bob, in a weak moment, said that he was giving advice to someone for
0: fantasy team. Yeah, my girlfriend's daughter. I just said, look, I don't know how your league works. I don't know the scoring. I don't know anything about it. You want me to tell you who the best running backs and tight ends and wide receivers and quarterbacks are? I can do that. How your league works and what you should draft first, you're going to have to talk to somebody else.
21: And then Bob's ripping out PPR, non-PPR.
22: Oh, yeah. No, he won't do that. I'll look at him and go, who are you?
0: I don't know. What is PPR?
21: Points per reception.
0: Ah.
21: It's a big thing.
22: I just realized what FPS means, or is it FPTS?
21: What is that?
2: It sounds like you haven't realized what it means.
0: Yeah, Lefko seems confused by it, too.
22: No, it's fantasy points.
21: Oh, FPTS. Just in general? Okay.
22: Yeah, so I need to hire, I'm like in, the college systems now. I need to hire a general manager.
0: Yeah,
22: Andrew Luck at Stanford. Team. Yeah, and I think it's going to be Lefko.
21: I didn't agree with this.
22: The only problem is I don't know how much I'd have to pay him, number one. And number two, he would constantly be texting me and calling me. And I get enough Lefko during the day.
21: That's fair. So, yeah.
22: But I think my team would be better.
0: Might be. Give it a shot. You could pay him in food from the downstairs
22: market. There you go.
21: Oh, okay. Whoa. Deal.
0: Look at that. They're done. All right. We brokered a deal. 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There was a lot to unpack from Jerry DePoto's conference yesterday. We'll break down things that stood out most to us. That's coming your way with Wyman and Bob at Seattle Sports on 710.
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0: Text line is there for you at 866-979-3776. By the way, did you enjoy the picture on the coffee machine in there?
22: Yeah, I'm just trying to figure out a way to deface it. I'm thinking a scar across the forehead, some fangs.
0: Our guy Matt got some acknowledgement from upper management, a celebration of his promotion. He's now kind of part of management.
22: What a sellout, man.
2: This has to stop.
0: You're kind of part of management.
2: It feels like I'm being dipped in acid right now. Can you please talk about what's this segment? Jerry DePoto cuts or whatever, please?
21: Speaking of leadership, and Matt Nelson.
0: Talk about Jerry DePoto cuts. I love it.
22: The thing that I worry about that when I see that, I'm like, do I have to go ask Matt for permission for anything?
0: I think you do. He's got an office down there.
22: That is disturbing. And
0: you're going to have to go see him in his office.
22: Yeah, he might call me into his office.
0: He might summon you to his office. Say, yeah. Dave, I'd like to see you down in my office, please.
2: That has been one of my favorite parts. I just tell people, oh, if you need me, I'll be down in my office.
0: And the beauty is his office is away from just all of this up here. You're kind of what you like, secluded. You don't have to deal with people, really. I mean, there's some people down there, but
2: it has
0: like
2: a window. And I know that doesn't sound like a lot. But for someone who spends the majority of his time in this windowless tomb of a studio.
0: With Lefko?
2: Yeah.
0: Yeah.
2: A window feels great. There's a window and there's no Lefko. Win-win.
21: Yeah. I can help you with one of those things.
2: No, you can't.
0: We're happy for Matt. Our boy is growing up. You grows up, Matt. So there you go.
22: I saw that movie over the weekend.
0: So good.
22: Yeah.
0: So
22: good. The only thing I want to make very clear, and I just want to clarify this, that he's not in charge of me. In any way,
0: shape, or form. He's not the boss of you.
22: Right.
2: Dave, you might want to check your email. There's been an organizational restructuring.
0: You're going to now have to check in with Matt. Any vacation plans? Any sick days?
2: You're going to be hosting overnights between 9 p.m. and 2 a.m., so I would start shifting your sleep schedule now.
0: He's got plans. He's going to teach you how to run the board, too. That's going to be part of your job description.
22: Oh, that'll go well.
0: Yeah, that will go well.
22: I'd love to do that.
0: Meanwhile, speaking of jobs, Jerry DePoto was speaking with the media. As you know, Dave, you weren't here yesterday, but you're aware of the news. Dan Wilson was let go. Many of the coaches were let go. Right. Jerry DePoto is still there. He was holding the press conference, and he talked about people asking why he still has a job.
15: I say that it's fair that they ask those questions. I wake up and I look in the mirror every day trying to figure out why this happened. For the last 5 years, we're one of the winningest teams in Major League Baseball. This year, we stunk, and it never got on track. And again, that's on me first. And I'm just trying to find solutions. I feel proud of what we've built organizationally over these years.
0: And he also said, I'm paraphrasing. How did he phrase it, Lefko? Like, if I didn't have a job today, it would be justified, or that,
2: yeah,
0: something along those lines.
22: So he's contrite.
0: And you know, some texters took this as, oh, you guys are just towing the company line. Again, comprehension is tough for some. My point yesterday was he's saying all of the right things. He said all of the right things yesterday. What they do, we'll find out. Mm-hmm. Because the reality is his job should be on the line. It should be. Sure. And I believe that it is. I think you have another year like that. If next year is something akin to this year, I think we're at the end of the road. I just don't know how you bring anybody back who's associated with that. So we're going to see what, you know, the words are great. What are the actions? So to me, yesterday, if we're just judging on what he said, I think he said the things you know, a lot of things you want to hear. He was contrite. It was a lot of, blaming himself and saying something along the lines of, look, if I didn't have a job today, that would be justified. Mm-hmm. That's not something we've heard from him before. But,
22: yeah,
0: you know, what are the actions that follow those comments, more importantly, is what I'm curious to see. Does anything change? Do they talked about going outside of the organization and, you know, getting, you know, they'd been so insular before and now they want outside eyes to sort of poke holes in what it is that they do, that maybe they need that objectivity. They don't have it when you're so close to it.
22: Yeah, that's true. I mean, I know people don't like this. I said it last year, but I've always been fine with Jerry. And I think number one, he gives a great interview. And I would say this may be the mean part, but like, if you get him talking enough, he's going to say something, you know, and we like that.
0: Yeah.
22: We in the radio business, we like that. But look, I mean, I think the times that, I don't know, and maybe this is overgeneralizing it, but I feel like the times where we didn't get the right players in here, La Stella, you know, that sort of era.
0: You can AJ fill in Pollock, the blank. Colton Wong.
22: Wong, yeah.
0: Cooper Hummel.
22: I mean, I'm not saying he hid behind that, but he does have a budget, right? And there's only so much he can spend. So I think he's doing the best that he could in those days, mm-hmm. based on how much money he had to spend. And then, you know, the other thing is, and I've talked to Jerry about this before, I'm like, you know, I know John Schneider really well, and I know it's really hard. What your job is, it's really hard. And I just remember that year where he was like, those guys didn't work out. They just didn't work out. So, and was that his fault? I mean, a lot of times I'm like, hey, I put it on number one, the player to play up to, you know, which that also did not happen this year. And then also, you know, how much of a budget do I have? So I don't know. I've always been fine with Jerry. I've never thought that he was the problem.
0: Yeah, I think, well, look, I mean, the reality is he's been here 11 years. You've been to the playoffs twice. Yeah, that's a longer run than most GMs are going to get. And this isn't about, you know, personal feelings or anything. I think, look, Jerry knows baseball and he knows, you know, how to evaluate talent onto a certain extent. There's a lot of swings and misses, no pun intended. Mm-hmm. There have been some hits, but the bottom line is you've got to produce better than you have to this point. You've been given a lot of leash. And look, the one part I do often defend him is, you know, people get mad about who they don't sign. Mm-hmm. And it's generally a big dollar player. That's not up to him. He does not set the budget. He's got input. I'm sure he goes in there and says, John, I need this. I need this. We want to get a guy like this or get a player like this. I'm going to need more resources. That's up to ownership. That's not Jerry's call. He's given the amount. Here's the budget. Make it work. And within that, now we can talk about some of the pieces he spent that on. You know, especially it seems like the blind spot for them is when they try to find the veteran that still has juice left, that's going to be a leader in that clubhouse, because they just have not worked. Even Justin Turner, who by all accounts was phenomenal in that clubhouse, you look at what he produced on the field, it was nothing. That was not prime Justin Turner. It wasn't, you know, some godsend offensively and, oh, what would we do without him? He was more about who he was in that clubhouse, which was great. But in terms of production, Donovan Solano, Ref Snyder, all these vets you bring in, they're massive misses. And I don't know, what drove me nuts is just sticking with them as much, inserting them in the lineup as often as they did. And I understand you got to get a guy going. You got to give him time to find a rhythm. But man, they did it to the detriment of the team, in my opinion, especially with Ref Snyder this year. There's so many times where it was just, oh, lefty on the hill, he's in. It was like, why?
22: Yeah.
0: Why? That, why is he out there?
22: That was annoying, not knowing really exactly 100% whose idea that was, but I think a lot of people assume it was Jerry. This guy says, we're not tough enough on this show on Jerry. Well, one of us is. I mean, honestly, look, that's your opinion, and that's fine. You know, and I think a lot of people have that opinion. So I don't know. And then somebody texted in Brendan Donovan. Like, wait, Brendan Donovan was really a good. Are you saying that was a bad move by texting him in?
0: Yeah, it didn't work based on injury. He got hurt. He was coming off of a surgery. Maybe he pushed it too much out of the gates. What have you? I don't know. I like Brendan Donovan as a player. I think you saw what he brings to the table. Obviously, you didn't see enough of it because he wasn't available, but that was a guy, you know, other guys just didn't perform. He didn't perform because he was hurt. Now, if that just becomes a story the whole time he's here, you're going to look at that as a miss, obviously.
22: Yeah.
0: But that's not, he's a player that's no good, yet you tried to sell him as a good player. Mm-hmm. He's a good player, and you saw it. You saw it. With the other guys, you didn't see it. You didn't see it with Solano. You didn't see it with Ref Snyder. You didn't see it with Pollock. You didn't see it with Colton Wong. You didn't see it with Tommy La Stella. You didn't see it with Cooper Hummel. So, you know, if you think we're not being hard enough on Jerry, those are the people that want you to get him on the air and go, you stink. How do you look in the mirror and call yourself? They want you just to attack him, mm-hmm. which it's not going to happen. You're not going to have a conversation. He's not going to speak. It's not going to, you'll never hear from him again. So that's not how you do it. I know that's what you want to do. You want to just scream at somebody. That's not how you're going to do it.
22: Right. Yeah. So, I said this is how I characterized the offseason last year, was that it was complaint free. It was kind of the same thing like with the last couple drafts that the Seahawks have had. Complaint free. Not very many people were complaining when they took a guard and traded up to get a Cam Chancellor type of player and Nicky Minwari. It's the same thing with, you know, with the offseason that he had. He pretty much did everything that people wanted. It was complaint free. So, but those guys just didn't, they did not play up to
0: the whole the entire team. Yeah. You literally three guys, Dave. Three you could legitimately point to and say they had good seasons.
22: Randy,
0: Cole Young,
22: and Cole.
0: Give me another player. Anybody else you could point to and go, hey, man, he had a pretty solid season. He had a season that's like his past season. Everybody else, including the rotation, including the bullpen, including Munoz, they all took a step back. They all took turns being inconsistent or just not delivering.
22: So is that the manager's fault or is that the GM's fault? That's the question.
0: I think it's a combo. I think it's both. And the GM is the one, and that's Justin Hollander. Jerry's the president of baseball operations. Right. They're the ones that pick the manager.
22: Right.
0: So this is one you look at and go, you better get it right because you don't have many more chances now.
22: Yeah.
0: Meanwhile, the Bears disproved, one theory about the NFL last night. We're going to get into that coming up with Wyman and Bob at Seattle Sports on 710.
1: It's a tough pill to swallow, but that's why they don't play the games on paper.
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1: Darnold stops, looks, goes back inside. It's intercepted. It's going to be a touchdown, Washington.
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0: Hey, it's Bob Stelton here, and I have been working with Law Tigers for years now, and I finally actually needed them because I was involved in a hit-and-run accident, as you may have heard, and they've had my back the entire way. 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
17: Apparently last night's game had some impact on fantasy football or some nonsense like that. But Case Keenum, was he 38, I believe, 38 years old, hadn't played in an NFL game since 2023. Mm-hmm. Goes 24 of 34 for 247 yards, 2 touchdowns, 1 rushing touchdown, no turnovers. How about that? Does that say more about him or about that Eagles defense?
18: Well, we're definitely going to quiz El Hombre about that. But
17: he's going to be a delight.
18: But, you know, it just probably because it hit us right in the face, how important backup quarterbacks are.
17: Oh, yeah.
18: And just how tough it is to come in and have a performance like that. So, yeah, I mean, you saw what Marcus Mariota did. I mean, he handled that pretty well. That's a really good defense that they won against. So, yeah, Keenum, I mean, that's a pretty amazing thing for him to, I mean, he hasn't, if you look

0: at the Pro Football Reference, no games in what, 24 and 25.
1: Yeah.
0: So, yeah, pretty amazing. I think he beat Lefko's team. That's why we have this on the show sheet.
1: Is that why?
2: Yeah, that's the whole reason why.
1: Is that why?
2: I don't like to relive that misery.
1: Jeez. Yeah. Well, he was,
2: I have enough losing.
1: He was talking after the game and talking about the incredible feeling of playing the way that he did when he was thinking he may never get a chance to play again.
3: Playing well any time in your career feels good. To do it on Monday Night Football after you thought you weren't ever going to play again multiple times. Golly, this is special. It's really special. And I don't know if I'll be able to put it into words tonight, but I'm going to enjoy it tonight. That's for sure.
0: That's pretty cool, man. Golly. Oh, shucks. I can't imagine what that must feel like, just because, you know, I'm sure in the prior 2 years, he's like, man, this is it for me. I mean,
1: yeah, he's 36, 37. He hadn't taken a snap. He's 38 this year. Probably thinking, I'm probably not going to play. But
0: yeah, I mean, I don't remember seeing this, and maybe it's just because we had Philip Rivers last year. I don't remember that kind of discussion going on much. And now all of a sudden it kind of seems like somebody brought up Drew Brees lately.
1: Yeah. Well, they supposedly were, who was calling him last year?
2: The Broncos supposedly acquired before the AFC title game.
0: Yeah. So he was going to come in and play the AFC title game. So yeah.
1: That's 64 years old. Unbelievable.
0: Yeah. No, I mean, I'm happy for him, and you know, that's cool, but yeah, it does seem like it's kind of a trend, and maybe there's some backup quarterbacks out there going, hey, this is a thing, you know, go Case Keenum.
1: Yeah.
0: Us old guys, we can get it. And I always say this about quarterbacks, that's the one position where you get better, you know, you get smarter, you get wiser. And, you know, if you can keep from getting just demolished, you know, by a sack or whatever, then, you know, you're probably like the most, that's the one position where you can play later in life. And that's what we're talking about.
1: Kicker.
0: Yeah, true. There we go. George Blanda.
1: Yeah.
0: Who did both. But
1: Morton Anderson was.
0: But then you see like defensive tackle, like, you know, like Aaron Donald, and you're like, oh man, I really don't know if he can make it. And he actually looked pretty good.
1: Yeah. Good for Case Keenum. We'll see, you know, how long he's going to. He gets an opportunity to play. Can he duplicate that? You know, it's great for a night. Can he sustain it if he's required to?
0: Yeah.
1: That always becomes we see a lot of backups that get thrown into games and they'll shine. You're starting to think, whoa, this guy.
0: Yeah.
1: You know, but can they, you know, Mac Jones last year, he sustained it.
0: He was good.
1: I remember thinking after his first good game going, huh, good for him.
0: Yeah.
1: Wow, thought he was washed. He'd total failure in New England, and good for him. And then he sustained it. And you're like, whoa, okay.
0: How many years until J.J. McCarthy pops up?
1: We talked about it yesterday. Is he going to be the next Darnold, Drew Locke, Baker Mayfield, you know, Mac Jones? Is he going to be the guy that was looked at as an absolute bust? He's the 10th overall pick. He was QB3 on the roster. And you just go back to, you know, a year ago where the Seahawks were inquiring supposedly about him and Darnold, and the answer on him was absolutely not. He's not up. He's not available. He's our future. And he's now a member of the Giants.
0: Well, I'll tell you what. And then,
1: backing up Jameis Winston.
0: Yeah. The Vikings, I got a special, you know, place in my heart for the Vikings because, Nolan Teasley is the GM now. And so, yeah, and they're 3-0 right now with Kyler Murray and Carson Wentz.
1: I know
0: that.
1: That's a who's who right there. Yeah. Yeah. Meanwhile, he was front and center for Jerry DePoto's comments yesterday. We'll get Ryan Divish's thoughts on those and everything else going on with the Mariners. He's going to join us next. It's Wyman and Bob. This is Seattle Sports on 710.
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26: Baseball's postseason is underway. One game in the books on this wild card round of the playoffs. The Braves come back to beat the Phillies. They were trailing, but Austin Riley comes up with a three-run home run to give the Braves the 5-3 victory in game one in Atlanta. One game going on right now. They're in the top of the third in Houston, and the White Sox jump out to a 3-0 lead over the Astros. Still to come, the Red Sox on the road taking on the Yankees. The Cubs in San Diego to face the Padres. One bit of NFL news. The Giants are releasing Odell Beckham Jr. today. The veteran wide receiver failed to make a significant impact in his reunion with the team. His spot on the roster was in jeopardy because the Giants needed to make a decision this week on his fellow wide receiver Braxton Berrios, who is also their punt returner.
1: Snapshot brought to you by Miller Lite. When it's game time, it's Miller time.
0: The Quantum Fiber Studio. 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
1: Now, here are your hosts, Dave Wyman and Bob Stelton.
26: Well, the Mariners season is in the books, unfortunately. There's going to be a lot of changes going on, at least with the coaching staff. We'll see what goes on with the roster. But a man who's in the middle of it all, we saw him out there at the press conference with Jerry DePoto yesterday. He's with us now, the Seattle Times. Our buddy Ryan Divish is here. How are you, man?
2: I'm good. How about you guys?
26: Doing all right. You know, you got postseason baseball going on right now, wishing we were all a part of it with this Mariner team, but it is what it is. And, you know, you were there and talking to Jerry on the heels of Dan Wilson making the announcement that he was no longer the manager. And, you know, that was kind of a tough scene that day. You know, I don't know if it was for you, but I love Dan as a person. He couldn't find a nicer guy, and watching him sort of choke up and read that statement. Was that rough for you at all?
2: I mean, I knew it was coming. Obviously, I had an idea that he was going to make a statement. I found out before the game that he would talk to the team about that he was leaving. I was trying to get it, make sure I got it confirmed before I went with it. And I didn't really want to do it too early post-game or pre-game because, you know, it was still part of Rick Grizz's weekend and everything like that. So I kind of held it, made sure everything was kind of buttoned up. But yeah, to see him, the emotion and just kind of how much it hurt him, I think that was kind of difficult to see. He's a good person, you know, regardless of what you think of him as a manager, and I'm not saying he's a great manager in a lot of ways. He was one of the best human beings that I've ever been around. He's certainly a far better person than I am. And so,
3: that's not much of a high bar there, isn't
26: no.
3: it?
26: Oh, boy.
2: No, even with your bad back, you could jump over that bar. it was tough to see. I mean, like, I don't take any great pleasure in seeing people lose their jobs, at least people that I like. And Dan was always really kind to me and you know, always nice to me. It wasn't, you know, I got irritated at times when he didn't say a whole lot of stuff. But from a working standpoint, he was always respectful to me, and I could truly see how much the players liked him. And I think that was the tough part, is knowing I can't even imagine what that meeting was like, him trying to tell the players and thank the players and everything else and tell them that he's going to be out as the manager. So a lot of people thought he was forced to read the statement. He wasn't. He wanted to make the statement. He wanted to read it. He wanted to let the players know and didn't want to be, you know, fired on Monday and then not be able to talk to the players in person. So that's kind of, I think, the reason for the mechanics of it all.
3: So was it fair in your mind? I mean, is that kind of what needed to be done? Is there more to be done, you think? Or where do you stand right now, Ryan?
2: Well, yeah, I mean, it's fair. You look at some of the issues on the field. You look at some of the decision-making, kind of the struggles with communication between the players, the front office. He was the go-between sometimes, and it didn't always work out. So, yeah, that's fair. I mean, the record alone. I mean, if his name wasn't Dan Wilson and his status with the team was as such, he would have been fired in July, most likely, given how much they underperformed. When you have that high of expectations and you underperform that much, that's what happens. So that he stayed and finished out the season, I think, is a testament to who he is. And perhaps the Mariners not wanting to really completely fracture the relationship with him. But yeah, it was justified. I mean, you know, I think a lot of the stuff that they fired everyone, if they would have fired Jerry and Justin and you know, cleaned house, you could have said it's justified because ostensibly they have not made they have only made two postseason appearances in 11 years. And that level of success, while good for this organization, really isn't the level of success that you should have. It should be higher. You know, winning seasons are nice, but you know, making the postseason, getting to the World Series needs to be the ultimate goal. And if you don't, if you fall short of the postseason, that's an automatic failure. And then, you know, if you don't make it to the World Series, well, then you didn't reach your goal.
4: So looking forward in their search for a manager, and Jerry made it clear they're going to look outside of the organization. What kind of manager do you, if it were up to you, Ryan, would you like to see them go after? I mean, we've seen a whole bunch of names thrown out there, from Torrey Lovello to Alex Cora to Rocco Baldelli to Brandon Hyde to, you know, Joe Espada. I mean, you know, there's a bunch of names out there that have been bandied about. Do you want somebody? I just don't want a yes man. I want somebody who's coming in with some gravitas, if you will, enough to be able to say, you know what, this is how I do things, and this is how these guys are going to play. And if they don't, then there will be accountability. I'm the guy to bring that, whoever that is. I want somebody like that. But do you want a grizzled old veteran? Do you want somebody that's young and it's their first shot, a fresh set of eyes? Somebody, you know, Raul Labania's name has come up. Albert Pujols' name has come up. What do you think?
2: I think you probably need somebody that has some level of managing experience, even if it's AAA, but preferably big league level. And what you said is have, you know, to do things their own way and have the gravitas. The question is whether or not Jerry Dipoto wants somebody that's completely and solely independent. That was part of the issue, I think, this year at times, is that Dan was doing one thing and the front office wanted him to do another. And there was a bit of a disconnect. For as much as people think that they were always pulling the strings on everything that Dan wanted to do, there are times where it wasn't exactly how they wanted it. So, you know, do they want somebody that's more, I wouldn't say a yes man, but more aligned with how they want to play baseball? Like with Scott Service and how you handle the bullpen, you know, using your closer in the seventh, if that's a leverage spot, those type of things. The offensive plan that they had, is that more in line? I do think that if you're going to try and bring in a new manager, you want some level of synergy. You want them to think about the game the same way you do. And it's not to say that Dan was 100% opposite. I just think he started to kind of drift more towards what he wanted to versus what they wanted him to do. And I think that frustrated them. Also, you know, they mentioned it before, the communication level, it's like the piggyback thing. And, you know, whether or not you agree with the philosophy, how do you communicate it to the players? How do you communicate the message to the players, even to the media? Like, how do you represent the team and what you're trying to accomplish? And I think you need somebody that can communicate a little bit better. Obviously, somebody that has done the job before, like Torrey Lovello or Rocco Baldelli, understands the requirements of the job, because it isn't just about baseball a lot. You know, there's a lot of other stuff that you're doing. You're managing, you're not coaching. And I think that's what people sometimes tend to forget. You're managing your coaches, you're managing the players, you're managing all the staff and everything else, and then the game happens. So I think that getting somebody that has some level of experience with that would probably be ideal, along with the idea that you also follow some of the, maybe it's not like purely analytical, but just like how the Mariners view their strengths and how they want to play baseball, that you find somebody that's sort of aligned with that.
3: Divis, do you remember a year that's more confusing than this? Because, you know, we were talking about Jerry Dipoto earlier and, you know, just saying, like, what else could he have done? Like, and I keep saying it was a complaint-free offseason as far as, you know, trading and getting the right players and everything. And it just entirely was the most disappointing thing I think I've ever seen from a team. But what about you, and what do you think about, you know, the way that they, at this, you know, going into the season last year, were you like, oh, they needed to do this or needed to do that, or did you think that they were built as a team should be?
2: Answering your first question about like chaotic and everything else, I cover the Seattle Mariners, Dave. I've seen it all pretty much. I mean, 2008 was like my first full year, my first year where I was doing travel with the team and everything else, doing spring training. Yeah. 06 and 07, I was more at the back. But 08, they lost 101 games on their $100 million payroll. They went out and traded for Eric Bedard, thinking he was going to help put them over the top to win the division. And they fired their manager by midseason and fired the general manager shortly thereafter. You know, I told somebody, whoever the manager is, this will be the 10th manager I've covered since 2006. And, you know, I've covered, just counting interims, obviously. I've covered 5 GMs counting interims. So the Mariners have had a period of stability for a long time. And now this year, there's upheaval. We haven't seen that before. If you recall, like, last time they fired the hitting coaches, Jarrett DeHart and those guys, and Scott, that was the last time you had upheaval. And now you have it again in a short span. As far as the team, like, yeah, I thought their offseason went pretty well. You know, I thought maybe they were an arm short in the bullpen or maybe a bat short on the team. But you also had Colt Emerson coming up and you had some other guys. I even like the Rob Refsnyder signings, just given what he had done in the past. The one thing is like, we don't know per se specifically what the budget is and what kind of dollar figures they're working with. But, you know, when they went out and added a right-handed bat and it's Rob Refsnyder, and yes, he had a track record of it. He was also, 32, 33?
3: Yep.
2: It's like, okay, like I think I used this before, but, you know, when you were operating under the budgetary limitations that they have, the payroll limitations that they have, and you're trying to shop for the free agent market to build up your team and get that one bat that, you know, provide more depth. You know, you're not shopping at the top of the food chain because you don't have the dollars available per se. It's like you're not going to Whole Foods to buy it. You're going to grocery outlet bargain market. That's just the way it is. That's how they have to operate. And so, you know, critiquing some of the signings, you have to take into context what they had available in terms of dollar value that they could spend on the market. But you can question whether or not how they scouted and how, you know, getting players. Again, like when you talk about these players that everybody failed, the one thing they have in common is they're all probably 32 or older, right? Mm-hmm. Colton Wong, Jesse Winker, you know, Rob Refsnyder, AJ Pollock, they're all guys on the downside of their career. So you're hoping to steal one last year out of it. And when it doesn't happen, you know, it shouldn't be surprising. But that's also what you're getting the minimal amount that you're paying for them. You're not paying a ton of money. That's the difference. They went and got Randy. They traded for Randy when he was 29, I think. We saw production. You know, you start to see regression at 32, 33, 34. And so I think that's the one thing that, And I look at it this year too. I didn't necessarily love their, like, how the bench completely set up, in the sense that, like, when JP got hurt and then you had Colt Emerson who wasn't ready and he was dealing with his own issues, you went to Leo Rivas. And they didn't really have a more established guy as a depth piece for their utility infielder. You know, for as much as people hated Dylan Moore, when Dylan Moore was right, you know, 23, 22, 23, he was pretty valuable. They didn't have somebody like that. Rivas is a nice player, but he's not necessarily a guy that you can roll out there for 3 weeks. Maybe they should have just made a move to do that when they knew that JP was really hurt, you know, or whatever. But yeah, I like, we can get super granular about the roster, but it's easy to kind of second guess it. At the time, given what they had to work with and given the money they had, I thought getting Refsnyder, getting Donovan, getting those guys were all pretty good deals. Getting Ferrer, I liked all the moves. It's just that, you know, some of those guys didn't perform. And that's, you know, and the fluky thing is with Donovan, maybe you should have known that there was a chance he was going to miss time given the surgery he had. And I think that's one thing you could probably nitpick him on a little bit too.
4: So looking at where they are now and DePoto, you know, saying I you know, people got all twisted because yesterday I said, look, he said the right things. He said things we hadn't heard from him. He took a lot of accountability. It doesn't say he's doing the right thing. We'll see what he does. Do the words match the actions? We'll find out. But looking at him in this spot, it feels like this is the last go around. Like, I just can't see another season like this, and he's still there. But do you have faith, Ryan, that this team can reach the World Series considering the restrictions on budget, as you just talked about, and Jerry being the one to evaluate talent and be the one that's going to be, you know, choosing this manager, him and Justin, obviously. But do you have faith they can reach the promised land, if you will, with Jerry in charge?
2: Yeah. I don't know if I'd call it faith, but I think that the failures of this year, and even like the failures of Scott towards the end of Scott's tenure, have helped shape them or helped kind of change their thinking a little bit more on what they're looking for. I mean, whether or not this team is good next year, to me, it isn't about the manager. It's about the talent on the field. Now they have talent. Like, does Julio have a bounce back year? We sort of expect Cal to have a bounce back year. We sort of see at the end. But how do they replace Randy? And, you know, how do they replace that production? They're, you know, we can talk about payroll, but they have Castillo's money coming off the books, Randy's money coming off the books, JP's money coming off the books, possibly Victor Robles. And you're talking probably close to $15 million that you would have available based on last year's payroll. How do you spend it? What do you do? Free agent class isn't great, but do you engineer a trade for somebody that's under a contract and you use George Kirby to do that? Like, how they want to make this team better will be interesting, but I don't think it would be right or fair to just roll out with Arroyo and Leff and Laz and Wright and Donovan filling in the spots and then figuring out third base with some combo of what you had. You need to go out and get more established guys, because what happens is when you have more established guys, when other guys struggle, they can offset it. This year it was just catastrophic failure from so many guys at once. It dug them a hole. But I'm watching the game today and I'm thinking to myself, watching the Astros, they had to do a bullpen game essentially because their pitching is so beat up. The Mariners, if they just played even remotely average, would have been in the postseason this year.
4: Yep.
2: And they just couldn't do it. You know, it's unbelievable to me how bad they had to play against bad teams. And it just never got right. But I do think, I wouldn't call it complacency, but when you hear so many guys say we just were waiting around for it to get better and it to get right, it wasn't going to change because that's who they are. You play that way for 130 games, hoping that the last 32 are somehow going to miraculously get better. That's just illogical. Even last year when they won, 14 out of 15 or 14 out of their last 16, they still had stretches of better baseball than they played. Longer stretches of better baseball last year that they played at any point this year. And when you only win 3 games in a row twice after July 1st, that's a problem. This doesn't work.
3: Hey, Ryan, have you pretty much resolved that Randy is going to be gone for sure? Is that something you think you can count on, or do you, I don't know, what do you think this offseason looks like with him? Because, I don't know, for whatever reason, because of the WBC crap, it was like he was sort of the villain. But it seems like people at T-Mobile love him. And I don't know if he's, you know, it kind of felt like he was playing for a contract with another team. But what are the chances as far as he goes?
2: Pretty high that he goes, and it's not necessarily based on what the Mariners want or offer. Randy wants to live on the East Coast. He wants to have spring training in Florida. If the Mariners gave him $200 million, of course he'd sign it and stay. But, we're wondering what a year ago, prior to this season, I thought he would get maybe 3 years at $75 million with an option. Now you're looking at he's probably going to get 5 years at $125 million with another option. Was he 32? 31, 32? Mm-hmm. And then you have to take into account, too, this production this year. Is this the real Randy Arozarena moving forward, or is this a guy that was super motivated in a contract year knowing he had to put up numbers? But I think given that there's so few right-handed hitters out there and he'll be a free agent, he should absolutely test the market. We saw what he did in Boston. Philadelphia likely needs a right-handed bat. The Mets, the Yankees, I mean, they could all give him easily that $125 to $150 million. I mean, a year ago, I'd have never thought he'd get that much, but that's what it's looking like now. So I don't think it's necessarily about the Mariners not being competitive. It would just be that they would have to do significantly more than what an East Coast team would do just to be in the conversation because of, you know, he lives in Tampa, he wants to train in Florida, he prefers to be out there. And that's, you know, look at Trey Turner. He wanted to do the same thing. I mean, a lot of guys do that. They turn down money from West Coast teams because they're from the East Coast and they want to be on that time zone.
4: Ryan, how do you see things shaking out with this rotation, which was underwhelming this year, to say the least? Very uneven, I guess, would be the fair way of saying it. But Cade Anderson showed well at the end of his last couple of starts. So I don't know if we look at him and say he's automatically in the rotation, but playing out that hypothetical, let's say he is part of the rotation as far as they see it. Who would be the odd man out? Because there's no way you're going six man and messing with the bullpen the way that did. And I can't imagine that being a plan, but hypothetically, if that's the case that he's in, who's out?
2: Yeah, that's a good question. I would assume that the Mariners will shop Emerson Hancock and George Kirby this year. Kirby would be, you know, probably get you the higher end talent just because of his track record of and maybe not overall success. He's a really good pitcher, and he projects out well, and you look at his stuff, and I'm sure every pitching coach says, I can do a little bit more, and I can fix this guy. Because he can really pitch, and we see spurts of it even last year and the year before. So he's got next year and the year after for arbitration before he's a free agent. So, you know, that's the time where he's probably the peak value. That's when the Rays trade a lot of their pitchers. That's when I think they might do that if they would entertain that. Hancock has got value because he doesn't make anything. He's still, I think next year he's a season away from arbitration eligibility. So you're not paying him, you're paying him the minimum. And he turned a corner this year and increased his value. So those two, I think, would be the most logical to trade. I mean, obviously Bryce coming off a tough season, a tough end of the season. So his value's way down. And the one thing they could do is if they wanted to keep all those guys is that, you know, whoever doesn't make it, specifically if Bryce were to not make the rotation coming out of spring, they could move him into the bullpen and say, look, we think you profile better here. Let's do this. But I think they're going to always view those guys all as starters until they absolutely think they can't. Maybe they'll piggyback. You never know. I don't know. But I do think that they'll listen to offers on Kirby and Hancock. Gilbert is a little different because he's going to be a free agent after next season. You know, trading Logan will be highly unpopular with the clubhouse. And I think they would still like to get an extension done. I don't know that it's going to happen, but I think, you know, he was probably their best overall pitcher for most of the season. I just think trading him a year out from free agency just because of that, and because you haven't signed him to an extension, sends a bad message. You can sell it trading George or Emerson or even one of the other guys, but you know, trading Logan, I think we sent a bad message to Carbile.
4: Yeah, you just hit what I wanted to throw your way there quickly before the break on Logan. The fact that nothing has been worked out to this point, he is a free agent after next season, and I mean, the idea that they're going to let him walk for nothing doesn't make sense. But as you just said, trading him would be wildly unpopular with that clubhouse and the fan base, I would think, too. So I've heard from different people around there that, man, they're not close in terms of what they were offering, what his side wants. What's your knowledge of that situation? Do you think it's something they can broker a deal in this coming season?
2: I think they're going to try. I think they're really going to try. They're going to take it right up to whatever, as long as they can, maybe even into the season. I don't know what his arbitration number will be. It'll probably be 16 or 17 million, though. So it's not an insignificant amount that he'd be making this year anyway. But yeah, they'll try. I think in Logan's mind, he's earned this, and you look around and some of these guys like Dylan Cease are getting contracts that start with a two. And I think, you know, ideally he wants that, but I don't think the Mariners really want to go much more than maybe what they did with Castillo or Robbie Ray. We've never seen them really go over the six-year threshold. I guess with Cal and who are the other options of how they make it work, but you know, I don't know that Logan wants to agree to something like Castillo signed. I think he believes he's worth more. Dylan Cease's of the world make it that way. And if he went to the free agent market, I think he'd get, you know, I think he'd get closer to what he wants. But, you know, the Mariners can still make that deal. Like, we said it before, it's not like they're limited by money. This is a budget or a payroll limit they've placed on themselves based on what they project out.
4: Right.
2: If they wanted to get it done, they could get it done. And maybe there is a happy medium. Maybe there is some level of a hometown discount. But it needs to be closer to what you want versus what you're willing to give. And I don't know if the Mariners are willing to go there for that.
4: Ryan, as always, man, great stuff this year. Fun conversations throughout the season. We appreciate all of it. And hopefully, beyond a work stoppage, we'll be seeing you out at spring training.
2: Sounds good.
3: Thanks, Ryan.
4: There he is, Ryan Divish of the Seattle Times with us. Great stuff. 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You can enter every day to increase your chances to win. The contest runs through October 5th. Well, he might not have been on the call, but Dave was buried deep in film study all weekend long. We'll roll the tape on what went wrong in the Seahawks loss. That is coming up next with Wyman and Bob at Seattle Sports on 710.
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23: Let's roll the tape. 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
4: So, Dave, you had a unique opportunity to be immersed in your film room in your home while the game was going on.
3: Yes.
4: And then go back and rewatch all that film. I know you were stringing the film through the reels there and getting the projector on the wall.
3: No, I was doing something much more annoying than that, trying to push the back button and make it stop where I wanted to.
4: Another source of frustration for you.
3: And then there was some kind of auto resume thing going on that I can't disable.
4: Oh, to get through commercials, you mean? Yeah, that's frustrating.
3: Yeah.
4: All right. Looking at it now that you've had a chance to go back and watch it all, what are some of the... Was there like one core principle, multiple, that the Seahawks just neglected on Sunday?
3: Well, I mean, first of all, they went -3 in turnover ratio. That's so bad. That always is bad. But I put in there not chasing edges. Maybe it's me being nitpicky, but... You know, our average starting point was the 26, and their average starting point was the 37. Now, is that a killer? It can be. And just as far as special teams went, it was just a little bit of, it wasn't, I know that it was rainy there and muddy and all that stuff. But, you know, they in the first quarter, they had a 52-yard punt that went in the end zone, making it a 32-yard punt.
4: Yeah.
3: So, you know, that was those kinds of things are what was happening. In the second quarter, there was a 38-yard return by the Commanders and a 44-yard return. And yeah, and then there was, you know, and maybe I'm being nitpicky, but there was a touchback that comes out to the 35. I think if you get the ball around your own 40-yard line, that's a really good thing.
4: Yeah.
3: So, you know, and you look at they also had the one that was short of the landing zone. That comes all the way out to the 40.
4: Yeah, it wasn't a great day for Dixon.
3: No. And, you know, there was a 40-yard punt, and then there was like a 31-yard return by McCaffrey. So, yeah, I mean, and here's the other thing. This is kind of very nitpicky. You brought Rashid Shaheed in here to return punts and kickoffs. So I get it that they did a total block when they were backed up on the 2-yard line.
4: Mm-hmm.
3: And so you can totally justify that. Like, hey, this is why we have this guy in here. In situations like this, he ends up not getting a great return. They end up settling for a field goal. But I don't know. I was like, why not go with the punt block? Why not? You know, they're backed up. And what is it? The punter's usually, what, 17 yards back? And I think he was 12 mm-hmm. yards back and heels on the edge of the end zone. I just thought the way Chaz Surratt has been rushing the punter and that maybe they would do that. So, but again, that's kind of nitpicky, but they did kind of lose the, they lost the turnover game for sure, but they sort of lost the special teams yardage average.
4: Drake Thomas kept catching your eye in this game. For what reason?
3: He made so many plays, and he was just flying around. But, you know, he ended up with 9 tackles. He led the team. He had a tackle for loss. And he was just amazing. But there was two plays where he was just so close. The first touchdown to Rashad White, he runs that kind of little circle route. If you go back and look at it in slow motion, He tries to, I think he thinks he's going to get an interception. So he reaches with 2 hands. If he would have reached with 1 is longer than 2. And just kind of a nitpicky thing. But, you know, I thought he could have made that play if he'd have just stretched a little bit. And then later, you know, when they sealed the deal by Marcus Mariota, eventually Mariota actually, you know, has a keeper that goes to the sidelines. That's pretty much the end of the game. But the play before that, I think it was 3rd and 7, or maybe it was even
4: 3rd and 9. You're talking about the 19-yard game? Third and nine.
3: Rashad White, he gets outside. And, you know, for Drake, I mean, he's so close on so many plays. And on that one, he just got too much of the tackle. And you got to know when to sort of feather off the block and get outside. And he lets him get the corner. So, and look, I'm holding him to high standards because he's such a good player. And he was. He was just all over the field. And, but, you know, there was just those two plays. And I think it just kind of reminds you. Another one was the touchdown that A.J. Finley was late getting to.
4: Mm-hmm.
3: He could have maybe helped on that play a little bit. Again, kind of nitpicking because I thought he had a really good game. But, you know, those were just like 3 little plays that were probably just inches away from making. And it kind of makes you realize that, hey, in the NFL, you have to make those plays. You can't be short. You can't take too much of the tackle and not turn the play back in. So, yeah, it was just kind of a reminder that as good as Drake is, he really is. He's a great player. He also had a tackle for a loss. But, yeah, those 2 or 3 plays in a tight game make all the difference.
4: Well, I don't know if you've heard the saying, Dave. It's a game of inches.
3: It is, Paul.
4: That's right. One of the, I guess, a bright spot for you. You saw something in George Halani that made you feel good?
3: I can't tell you how many times I wrote in my notebook as I'm watching the play that, like, make a miss. Make a miss, George. And that's the thing. You know, he's gotten an open field. He really has not made people miss.
4: Mm-hmm.
3: And he at the end of the game, with 1:12 left in the third quarter, he breaks a tackle and goes for 9 yards. And I'm like, that's what I'm looking for, man. And then with 15 minutes, it was the first play of the fourth quarter, he bowls his way for a 5-yard gain. And then he gets a check down at 14 minutes left in the game in the fourth quarter. And he makes a guy miss in the open field, goes for 14 yards. So, you know, I mean, we've got this whole problem with Jadarian Price fumbling and everything, and you're waiting for Charbonnet to come back. I wonder if this might be kind of the gateway, especially because it was at the end of the game, that maybe George figures something out. I remember listening to Brian Fleury talk about George Helani, and he's like, he's almost like painfully consistent, but he does need to show a flash and make that first guy miss. And he hasn't been able to do that. And I thought he did it a couple of times there. There was some real hope to seeing, you know, George Helani carrying the ball and maybe kind of filling in a little bit more. So maybe that will be the answer. He'll be sort of the gateway. It's not, you know, a big part of the run game until Charbonnet gets back. So I thought that was something to like. There was a lot of things that you could nitpick and not like because it was a close game, 33-31. But, yeah, I thought that was something to kind of hang your hat on.
4: There you go. We roll the tape. Dave Wyman gets deep into the film room and analyzes everything good and bad that goes on with the team. Meanwhile, we got some insight on the pivotal decision that didn't happen during the Mariners season. We'll hear about that when we sweep the dial. Coming up with Wyman and Bob at Seattle Sports on 710.
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3: 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Apart from other doctors, I've been working with Dr. Wagner for a couple years now, and he was really straight with me. 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
6: I think one big question that kind of loomed over this back half of the Mariners season, and then we got the resolution, was, well, are they going to get rid of Dan Wilson before the season ends, or would they wait till the end of the year? Obviously, they waited till the season ended, but Jerry Nipota was asked about that yesterday. He explained why they decided to let Dan go when they did instead of during the season.
7: The answer to the question is it's an ongoing assessment, you know, and the end of the season is the end of the season. And as the season went along, making in-season change is difficult. I've only done that once in my entire career. And, we obviously at mid-season, we did something that we've really not done, which is, you know, upset the apple cart. And letting go of Bobby Magallanes was step one.
8: I'm not sure why they did that to begin with. I mean,
9: forgot about that. The Magallanes move.
8: Well, we knew at the time that was sort of a performative move.
9: Mm-hmm.
8: That was, he didn't look. I'm not saying he didn't have impact on what the offense was doing, but he was not in charge of it. That was Seitzer and Edgar. He was part of it, but that was just sort of a message, if you will, that had zero impact other than getting rid of a guy that a lot of people seem to like. So, as far as Dan, would they have been better served to gotten rid of him earlier? I don't know. Who would you replace him with? Who was going to be the guy to come in here and right the ship? Was it Manny Acta? You just fired him, too.
9: Mm-hmm.
8: So I don't know who the alternative was that would make this a better situation than what it ended up being.
9: Well, and I think, like you said before, it was all kind of for show. It kind of really seemed that way. And that was the only thing I kind of disagreed with. I mean, who am I to disagree with Jerry? He's a, you know.
8: You're allowed to.
9: He's a president. Are you sure about that?
8: It's America. It's America, Dave.
9: Yeah, but, you know, at the time, it was just like, okay, if that's what you have to do.
8: You knew it was performative, man.
9: Yeah.
4: Sweeping the dial.
6: A Mariners chairman, John Stanton, did an interview with Paul Silvey of King 5 yesterday and addressed the sentiment of some fans who, you know, fans want him to sell the team, and he addressed those comments.
10: Selling a team is inherently a risky proposition in that you don't know what the interest of the new owner will be. You know, we're committed to owning the team. This is now the ownership group, I think, is the second or third longest serving ownership group in baseball, and we're committed to staying here.
6: I turned my computer off, so you missed the first seconds there. And then it played a couple times.
8: Well, it sounded like you said that like four times in a row.
9: Well, he did. Maybe that was Silvey in the background.
8: Yeah, I don't know. Was he mocking him? So un-Silvey-like to mock him. But, I mean, I don't know. I'm not sure what to make of that answer. Basically, well, you don't know what another owner's intentions would be, so you got to be careful.
9: Yeah.
8: Well, how about one that is like, I want to win more than Pat Riley would talk about. You need to want to win more than you want to breathe. Mm-hmm. You know, there was those stories of him putting his head in a bucket of water and just holding it underwater and coming out, and that was his demonstration. You just got to want to win so badly, you want it more than breathing.
9: How long was his head in the bucket?
8: 3 to 5 hours. I don't know. I used to hear those stories. I don't. Who knows if they're even true, but

0: the bottom line is you want that to be their priority. You've got all of the financial wherewithal. Should you choose to use it, it's up to you to choose to use it, right? Mm-hmm. Now, maybe you don't profit quite as much as you otherwise would. Maybe the profit, it's still a profit, but maybe it's a smaller profit. I don't know. They need to figure out. And he's, you know, look, John's not the only owner. There's like, I think a total of 16, 17. Ken Griffey Jr.'s got an ownership stake in the team. It's very small, but they're literally like 16 different people that are part of this group. He's the chairman. He's the face, but it's up to all of them to come together and go, hey, we're going to kick it up a notch. And maybe we take a little bit less than we otherwise would. But should you win, those profits start rolling in. Because I'm guessing last year, the money machine was printing out money at a very rapid fashion as they made their way through the ALCS.
1: Well, and here's the thing. John Stanton is a very nice guy. And as far as, you know, him being an owner, there's nothing that rubs me the wrong way or anything. But you have to remember, I mean, he's a businessman. Okay. Mm-hmm. And he's trying to make a profit. So look, that's just the way it goes. I thought he's always handled it very well.
2: Sweeping the dial.
3: Here's your guy, Dave. Vikings GM Nolan Teasley. They had a press conference yesterday, and he explained why they decided that now was the time to trade J.J. McCarthy.
4: Yeah, nothing's changed. I still believe that he has ability. And that, you know, he's going to have an opportunity to go to New York and make a difference. It's just we got to the point where the return made sense for us now to get an asset that, in all honesty, is going to help us in the future, or it could help us this season. We don't know, you know. So to have another asset that can help us continue to build, because this, as the season and this roster, it's going to constantly evolve, and that's another today's another example of that.
0: What, they get a fifth rounder for him?
3: Yeah, a fifth round pick in this upcoming draft.
0: Yeah. He was the 10th overall pick, but they just couldn't resist that fifth round option.
1: Yeah.
0: it was too enticing. I mean, I think this kid's going to be good, but hey, when somebody floats a fifth round pick in front of you in the face, you got to strike while the iron's hot.
1: Well, a couple of things. I mean, if Nolan Teasley can, they're 3-0 right now, the Minnesota Vikings. If he can get it done with Kyler Murray and Carson Wentz, he's going to be a genius. He's going to be executive of the year. But then, you know, the other thing is, you know, J.J. McCarthy, do you have any doubt that he is going to reemerge somewhere in the next 5 years as this
0: fixed
1: quarterback?
0: Yeah, I mean, it seems likely based on what we've seen recently and what we've seen in our own backyard with Sam Darnold, and you saw it in Minnesota with Darnold, and you've seen it with Drew Locke here in brief amount of time. He hasn't had a full season of exposure, but you saw it with Baker Mayfield, saw it with Mac Jones. We were just talking about all of that. So, yeah, he very easily could be next on that list, and maybe it'll happen sooner than later when you've got Jameis Winston as your primary quarterback. I think the door's cracked wide open for J.J. McCarthy to step through.
1: Yes, it is.
0: If he can shine a bit and give the coaches some level of confidence, he's the guy. Meanwhile, Charlie Furbush is in with us for the next hour. We got plenty to talk to him about when he joins us in studio next. It's Wyman and Bob. This is Seattle Sports on 710.
5: It's a tough pill to swallow, but that's why they don't play the games on paper.
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5: Darnold stops, looks, throws back inside. 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
1: You got playoff baseball happening. The wild card round is underway. One game is in the books. The Braves battle back on an Austin Riley home run that give the Braves the win in game one against the Phillies. 5-3 the final in that one. Right now, top of the sixth, the White Sox were up 5-0. It's now 5-2 over the Astros in Houston right now. Again, top of the sixth inning. Still to come, Yankees hosting the Red Sox in New York. It'll be the Padres playing host to the Chicago Cubs.
13: 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When it's game time, it's Miller time.
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1: Well, we've been doing this each and every week, all season long, bringing this guy in for a conversation about the world of the Mariners and Major League Baseball. Our buddy Charlie Furbush is in studio with us once again. How are you, man?
11: Outstanding. Another great Tuesday hanging with you guys.
1: Yeah. I wish we were talking about how did the Mariners stack up. What do you think of the rotation versus this lineup? And what do you think?
11: Who's going to the bullpen, right?
1: Yeah. We're not having that conversation. No. We're talking about who should they hire as a manager, Charlie? Because obviously everybody's aware the news came down that Dan Wilson has been relieved of his duties, as has Manny Acta, Perry Hill, Kevin Seitzer, Eric Young Jr. Why'd they get rid of him? I like him. He's fun out there. He's very animated, but he's gone. But they did keep their third base coach, which was interesting in all of that. But that aside, what do they need in their new manager? I've said I don't want a yes man. I want somebody that's got enough juice behind them to say, here's how I do it. I'm perfectly willing to work in concert with you guys. We'll get together, but I've got my ideas. I'm not just going to be taking direction and saying, okay, well, that's how we'll do it, and that's how we'll set the lineup, and that's who the subs will be in this situation and that situation. I want somebody who's got some oomph behind them. What do you think?
11: I agree. I mean, I think a lot of it is, you know, I think we've heard it over the last couple of days, the lack of fundamentals that really kind of fell apart this year, defense, you know, being a big one. But I'd say in a manager moving forward, you know, I think, you know, the other word is accountability. And I think there is something to be said when a manager takes over and he doesn't care if he hurts people's feelings.
1: Yeah.
11: Like that's just how it goes. Like you're not in the business of, you know, coddling guys. You're in the business of winning games and making sure that you get the best out of everyone. And if that's going to, you know, hurt someone's feelings, you know, we know, you know, Dave, we have thick skin. Mm-hmm. We can handle this. Right. And so I think at the end of the day, even when your stars aren't playing well, you still need to hold them accountable. And, you know, call it like you see it. And hopefully it lights a fire under some guys, right? And says, all right, yeah, we can, I'm going to be better. I'm going to work harder. I'm going to do things differently. So I think there is something where good managers are willing to, you know, maybe go against the grain or get under someone's skin a little bit just because they know that I'm doing this for the betterment of you. Mm-hmm. Right. And I think in sometimes in baseball, because it's so many games and so many days, you can fall to the trap of, oh, it was just one day, you know, mm-hmm. like, yeah, we'll move on to tomorrow. It'll be fine. No, don't really have to deal with it. But as we've saw, things happen over the course of 162 games where you just can't allow certain things to happen. And this can be on the field. This could be inside the clubhouse. This can be how you work and prepare yourself every day. So, you know, I'd like to see a manager that really isn't afraid to, you know, be himself and call it like he sees it. And I think that will go a long way, not only on the field, but in the clubhouse.
14: Yeah, I just, you know, Dan, it was very clear that he wasn't ever going to not be himself, which I think, you know, he can hold his head high. That's just the kind of person that he is. I mean, it was almost like that wasn't comical or anything like that. But like when Dan would get pissed, it was like, wow, this is almost kind of uncomfortable. Like, because I can tell that that's not really who he is. But do you remember, like, who are some of the guys for you as a player that you could really get behind that, you know, basically was being himself, but also just, you know, kind of hardcore principles and like get it done or else? Anybody come to mind?
11: My first manager in the big leagues, Jim Leland, Hall of Famer. Just an incredible presence and a guy that, you know, wasn't afraid to call out Miguel Cabrera or Justin Verlander and just lay it all out there. And I think that his goal is like, my job is to win as many baseball games as I can. And if that requires me to do a little extra work on certain guys, then I'll do that. And, you know, I think to your point, yeah, Dan is definitely himself. And without a doubt, you know, the players feel a little bit responsible for it, right? Because in a lot of ways, if the season goes as planned and they're sitting here playing playoff baseball, I don't think you're having this conversation that Dan's not going to be the manager. So, but it's just, we live in the, you know, the world of sports and entertainment, and it's, what have you done for me lately? That's just how it goes. And unfortunately, the manager is usually the fall guy in this, because he is the one that's kind of in charge of it all and has his fingers on everything. So you just have to do your best as a manager to try and, you know, withstand it all. But yeah, I definitely know the situation where guys in the clubhouse feel responsible that, you know, he's not here because of them. And, you know, I think that's a tough place to be. But you also know as a player, that's just part of the business.
1: Well, you brought up the defense, which was, look, everything was a problem this year. There really was nothing they did well.
11: Right.
1: Bullpen, starting pitching, offense, defense, it all struggled. And Jerry, in speaking with the media, talked about the defense and why they're confident the issues, at least there, can be fixed.
15: Some of it is just the regression of players who have been good defensive players who regressed in 2026. And I say this, and I this is just real. Being a bad defender is a choice. You know, being a good defender sometimes requires, you know, a skill set that some players may or may not have. Our players have the skills to do it, and they've been somewhere between this. For a five-year stretch, we were somewhere between, you know, a slightly above average to in some areas, a well above average major league defense, and we didn't beat ourselves. This year, we led the league in throwing errors. It was awful to watch, and it was awful for the players. You know, we led the league and the least likely team to convert a double play that we started.
1: Being bad on defense is a choice. It's an interesting way to put that. Is that... How do you read that? Is it, 'cause it seems like the implication is guys didn't put the effort in. You're making a choice to not refine your defensive skills, or maybe you're not making the effort to, you're not as focused as you should be. How do you take that comment?
11: Yeah, I get what he's trying to say. But I don't think anyone out there is saying, yeah, I'm choosing to not make this play. I'm choosing to throw this away.
1: I don't know. Randy had a couple that I thought he made a choice on.
11: Well, yeah, I think that's where, in that situation, you know, a couple, Randy plays coming off an injury, him being more probably selfish in that sense, like, oh, I don't want to get hurt, so I'm not going to go hard at this ball. But you know, I think when it comes down to, you know, even echoes what Cal had said, you know, towards the end of the year there after they got knocked out, was like the lack of focus and energy. It really stood out to me that, you know, those things are absolutely mandatory, and if you're not bringing that, there's something else really going on or wrong. And I think that's where, you know, kind of the crux of where we're at is like, all right, well, someone needs to come in and make sure that these things are absolutely taken care of, because you can't play at this level if you're not bringing energy and you're not focused. So I think there's a, you know, obviously a level of preparation that everyone goes through, and yeah, you can, you know, work harder at it, but you know, the one word that keeps sticking out to me, and you can say this from the pitching staff and the hitters and the bullpen and defense, is execution. It's like, you can do all the work prior to it and you can prepare yourself as best you can, but when the ball gets hit at you or it's your time to shine, you got to go execute. And I think that when you deal with the league, you're constantly adjusting, right? And I think they're adjusting to you and you're adjusting to them. And what worked last year may not work this year. So that's the real battle that you have to go through as a player, is, okay, well, you know, maybe I can get away with it in certain cases, but, you know, as a pitcher, I knew I had to make adjustments when I face guys 3, 4, 5, 6, 7 times, right? And they're going to look for certain pitches, so I have to keep them off balance. And as a hitter, you have to understand what pitchers are trying to do and kind of stay within yourself and say, all right, well, I'm not going to go chase. I'm going to zone in on one area and I'm going to swing at those pitches regardless of what they are. And I think as players, sometimes you get greedy, you get aggressive, and it can work out, but it also can, you know, spiral and go, oh man, why am I doing this? Why am I trying so hard? And I think it is tough as a player to kind of deal with that. And I just feel like there was just this, you know, you heard it. Oh, we just thought it was going to turn around. Like, I'm sorry, but you don't earn anything. Nothing's given to you. You got to go earn it, right? Like, so go out there and get it done and you know, outwork guys and do the things, the little things that count, because the more and more you do those things, they add up over the course of 162 games. And, you know, you can learn a lot about yourself and how, you know, how you can persevere through all these things, especially when you're in tight ball games late in the year. So a lot happened this year. And like you said, it wasn't one thing. It was a bunch of things. And at the end of the day, these are just unacceptable ways to play to win baseball games.
14: Yeah, I mean, I think maybe the most frustrating thing, because, you know, halfway through the season, you're like, okay, the offense just isn't going to be good this year. But, you know, as far as the pitching goes, who was like maybe the most disappointing of your expectations coming in? Was it Wu and his road woes, or was it Logan? Who would be? I'm going negative here, Charlie, but because I could say, you know, who do you think was the best, but. Who was maybe the most disappointing?
11: Are we just talking starters or all pitchers?
14: Yeah, just starters.
11: Just starters? You know, that's a good question. You know, obviously, the road woes for Wu, for sure, were part of it. But he bounced back big and I think had a, you know, really was able to kind of nip that in the bud towards the end of the year. I think Logan had another strong year as well. You know, it's hard for me to not point to, you know, either Kirby or Miller, right? Mm-hmm. I think both of them learned a lot about themselves. I think we all look at Kirby and we say, ah, this guy's got the stuff. He comes out throwing 99. He's chucking it today. Like, you know, and we've seen him throw 14 Ks up in a game where he's just dominating, and it's really fun to watch. And you think that you can kind of hone in on what you're doing in those outings and you know, rinse and repeat those. So I can see that, you know, probably those two guys, I'd say at the end of the day, you know, thinking that they would have taken another step forward, and really kind of anchored down the rotation when, like anyone, there is going to be a little regression. And I think Logan did a good job of continuing to go deep in the game and really, you know, it's 200 strikeouts is a big deal. So that's, and he looked sharp as ever in that last outing.
1: And a no hitter going when they pulled him.
11: I know. So, you know, and Wu also looked really good. Obviously, I think, you know, that last outing, you want to stay in the game. And I love that mentality. I mean, you even saw it the other night with Max Scherzer being like, no, I'm staying in the game.
1: Scherzer's,
11: you
1: know, always like that,
11: though. Right. But it's like, it's a pretty cool.
1: That's nuts.
11: It's a pretty cool thing to witness and have on your staff when a guy is that good. So I think that, you know, when I, you know, long-winded answer, I'd probably point it to Kirby and Miller.
1: Some other thoughts from Jerry DePoto, for those that didn't hear. He was talking about what they were doing at the minor league level and how that didn't carry over at the big league level.
15: The performance on the field this year has made us question a lot of the things that we are doing at the major league level. And I will say multiple of our major league players who came through our system, you know, have referenced what they learned in player development that got abandoned in the big leagues this year. And not just the players who came up for the first, but we have a host of players who've come through our system and, you know, they saw a difference. We need to get back to what we believe is a Mariners baseball process.
11: How is that even possible? You know?
1: How is it possible that that
11: there's a disconnect
1: between the minor league system and the major league team?
11: Yeah, you think that that's how it's run from top to bottom.
1: Yeah, that there's a philosophy established by the administration, if you will. Here's how we handle things.
11: I don't get. I guess I don't understand how it was abandoned, as he said.
1: Yeah,
11: you know, and how I really don't have an answer for that. Like why that happened or how that happens. You know, like, and you know, I don't know if there's communication issues, right?
1: If he's got multiple people, not just first timers, as he said, but people that have been through the system multiple times and saying, hey, this is what we're doing down there that worked out really well. We're not doing that here.
11: Yeah, and I think that there is some relative comparison to what you learn and experience in the minor leagues, but it also, as we all can see, the big leagues is a totally different beast. So, yes, there are things that you can take, and I think maybe he's more pointing to the fundamentals of the game, you know, of what you learn in the minor leagues and how you prepare and what you do on a day-to-day basis to make sure that you are ready to go. But yeah, it, you know, just hearing that, you know, it makes me think, okay, there's probably some communication issues, and we could rewind to when the six-man piggyback was going on and how that didn't really get communicated well. So I think, if anything, it's just making sure that everyone is transparent with everyone, so everyone knows everything and there isn't any sort of, oh, well, I expected this and then this happened. So that's probably, is my guess, is like there is some sort of lack of communication in some department.
1: Well, he was also talking about Julio, and they could talk about Cal and they could talk about Naylor. I mean, basically, we were talking about it earlier that there are three, four, if you throw in, somebody remind me, Emerson Hancock had a good year. Three other players beyond him that you could legitimately point to and say they had good years. Randy, obviously, Dom Canzone, and Cole Young.
11: Spire had a good year.
1: He
11: was solid.
1: I think in totality, you look at it, there were some stretches there where it wasn't.
11: You can't put him in a bad year, though.
1: No, like, but you guys know? That you just that didn't either take a step forward or didn't even meet who they've been.
11: Right. You know? No, I get that.
1: So it's just it was a collective, you know, the entire team. But Julio is a guy that obviously, like Cal, faces of the organization, guys you've committed to for a long period of time. Mm-hmm. Mm-hmm. Jerry DePoto outlined their expectations for Julio.
16: Julio needs to continue to evolve. You know, this is, you know, Julio has been a phenomenal player. He has accumulated more, for his age and what he's done, he has done remarkable things. This year, he knows that he left something on the table, and he's going to go home and he's going to focus on the things that we discussed. And I think he will come back a better player because of it, but he'll just continue to apply.
1: And then one more, Justin Hollander talking about why he's optimistic that Julio is going to bounce back in 2027.
17: The guy that I'm most excited to see next year and what we can do to help him is Julio. Julio is the most talented player on the field on almost every day when he walks on the field. And he can affect the game in some way every day, whether it's on defense, on the bases, in the batter's box. And I think we haven't seen the best of Julio yet. He's 26 this year, this coming year. There's a lot of great years ahead of Julio. I think we just saw the worst year he's ever going to have. And he knows that he needs to take steps to get better and push himself further.
1: He's not wrong in that he's loaded with ability. We've seen it. He's achieved a lot of great things, but his biggest issue has been consistency, like giving you that full season. Not saying you never have a slump or anything, but you look at his numbers year to year to year, they're trending the wrong way. And this year, they all did. I mean, defensively, he took a big step back. You look at his numbers defensively, and that was true for Naylor and Cal as well. Like, all three struggled offensively and defensively.
11: Yeah, I mean, Julio, I still think, has as much talent as anyone in the big leagues in a lot of ways. I think the defense is one thing. I'm not really concerned about his defense ability. I think his, you know, just a couple mistakes, bad reads, but I think those can be easily corrected. For me, it's the swing and miss and the chase, right? Like you're in a way you're getting yourself out where pitchers aren't even throwing a strike and you're swinging at it, you know?
1: So off, like, speed, low and away. He's going to chase it.
11: Right. And I think that's something as a hitter you need to learn how to lay off. Right. And if pitchers know that there is a hole in your bat and I'm going to keep throwing it, man, I got no doubt about it. Right. I remember facing Josh Hamilton. I was like, this guy has no chance. I could throw one in the right-handed batter's box. He's going to swing. You know what I mean? He just gets so swing heavy. And I think, as a hitter, there's like that really fine line where you have to be patient and you have to be aggressive, right? Like, you got to see a pitch, but then you can't miss a pitch if it's right there. So
1: sorry to cut you off, but that was the biggest thing that I saw with him this year is we'd see other teams punish mistakes the Mariners pitchers made. He would foul off cookie after cookie, man. That thing would be center cut,
11: right?
1: Foul it off. I'm like, man, he wouldn't make the opposition pay for leaving one over the heart of the plate.
11: Right. And I think I double checked me on it, but I think that they were last in the league in doubles, right? So those are the pitches that you can do damage on. You can hit it in the gap and get a double out of it. And, you know, I think you could point to Randy and Dominic Canzone who didn't miss those pitches. I mean, even Cal, right? Like all the pitches that were over the plate last year, that's why you hit 60. You didn't miss, man. You just center those up and crushed them. And you think, yeah, there's going to be regression. You're not going to hit 60 again. I don't know if anyone's hit back to back that many homers, right? It's just amazing that, you know, as a hitter, you're constantly trying to adjust. And it's like, how do you calm your mind and take all the information? Because that's the other thing is like, there's so much information and there's so much data and video watching, like after what happens and, oh, well, I got to see what happened. Why did I swing? And it's like, in a lot of ways, I'm like, you just lived it, man. You don't need to watch it, you know, like just deal with what just happened and move forward, you know, and I think as a hitter, you do. It's a fine line from being too aggressive, and pitchers pick up on it right away. We have a pretty good sixth sense of what they're trying to do and what type of swings we're seeing. And you just know as a pitcher, you leave one over the middle of the plate, they're going to hit it. And if you're facing the Mariners this year, you probably threw a couple pitches and you're like, whew, got away with that one. You know what I mean? Yeah. Thanks for fouling it off. But then it gives you back you're the aggressor in the account and you can do what you want. So, I find it one of those things as a hitter, you know, you constantly have to adjust. You constantly have to stay within yourself and not get, you know, too big or try to hit the home run every time. There is something to be said with a two-strike approach, right? I mean, I think everyone kind of handles it differently. And knowing that, you know, when you're playing team baseball, you have to figure out ways as an offense to put the bat on the ball and say, all right, we're going to put it in play and see what happens. You know, I'm still amazed. First ballot Hall of Famer Miguel Cabrera coming up here soon enough. He had kind of a leg kick when he would hit most of the time, and then he would abandon the leg kick with two strikes, being like, I need to hit the ball. Like, that's important to me to put the ball in play. I mean, even more so, if he was facing a guy that was super nasty and threw hard, he would just abandon the leg kick altogether.
1: Yeah.
11: And be like, I'm just going to hit the ball. Like, my job is to put the ball in play and to stay, you know, in the middle of the zone. It's like, okay, you have to do another job is identifying the pitch. Now, you're not going to, you know, do that every time, right? You know that these guys fail, but if you can identify the pitch and where it's coming from and see that and track it and then make your decision kind of as late as possible, it just allows you to stay deep with the ball and drive it the other way. So I think these things that hitters learn, they may learn through failure more often than not, but you got to learn them.
1: Hamilton couldn't touch you, huh?
11: He didn't have a chance, man. Sliders, so sliders down and away, man. No chance.
1: Left on left, he had no shot.
11: Yeah, a couple guys I remember. Like, that guy, I was so confident facing. Another guy that didn't do well was Brett Gardner with the Yankees.
1: Oh, yeah.
11: I was like, oh, he just...
1: He was all speed.
11: He just... I could tell he was uncomfortable. And then when you see that as a pitcher, you win. They already lost, right? So you got to make a real mistake for them to, like, you know, take advantage of it. So, and there are pitchers out there that, you know, as we've seen, you know, look at Mizorowski, that's not a comfortable at bat. You know, no. Look at Chris Sale, not a comfortable at bat. There's a lot of guys out there that can make hitters uncomfortable. So you have to do the best you can as a hitter to make adjustments and put the ball in play.
1: Well, we're going to dive a little more into the first questions the Mariners are going to face when it comes to how their roster looks, how their coaching staff looks in 2027. That's all coming your way. We got Charlie Furbush in studio with us for the hour. It's Wyman and Bob, Seattle Sports on 710.
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1: We got Charlie Furbush in studio with us for the rest of the hour, and then we'll catch up with somebody I presume will be very, very agitated. El Hombre, Michael Bradley. His Eagles were horrible. Philly's gacked it today. Oh, he's going to be delightful. It's going to be so good. Charlie, looking at this roster as we head into the offseason, we don't know who the manager is going to be and all that good stuff. But, you know, the final game of the season, I was out there, and it was a cool event celebrating Rick and everything. And they pulled Randy off the field to let him get his flowers from the crowd. They pulled JP off the field, which was really emotional. He was breaking down, get his, you know, flowers from the crowd. They pulled Logan. He had a no-hitter going. Had 8 strikeouts. He was dealing in that game. And they pulled him, which I thought was interesting, only because he's got 1 year left on that deal. And we talked to Ryan Divish earlier about it, and they certainly could still get something done. Usually there is something done by this point. You're not going into that final season without some sort of resolution. What do you, of those three, do you, first of all, with Logan, do you put anything into that? Do you think there's a chance they would... They're going to try to hammer out a deal, and if not, maybe they try to move him just to say we can't let him walk at the end of the year. You got to get something for him, or do you have confidence they're going to work out a deal with him? What's your feeling about that?
11: It's really tough to tell, right? I think where that unfolds, I think they would love to have a deal at their price.
1: Divish said the same thing, but he also talked about how unpopular that move would be to move him if you can't get a deal done with that clubhouse.
11: Yeah, but as I said earlier, you know, it's like we're not in the business of hurting people's feelings. We're in the business of winning games.
1: Yeah.
11: It doesn't matter if somebody's feelings are hurt. We'll get over it. We know they'll make an adjustment. So, yeah, I think there is a situation where, you know, the numbers line up and, you know, he feels valued based on all the other guys in the league that are getting paid. But, you know, it does present, you know, a little bit of a predicament. Do you want to try and essentially let him play till the trade deadline and then flip him at the end, right? If you're not going to sign him, or do you just get it done now and not worry about it? And maybe you can structure the deal that is, you know, friendly for Logan and friendly for the team, right? I think that would be the way to go, is like, all right, well, can we, you know, add options and player options and other incentives that give you even more money at the end of the day if you live up to, you know, what we think you can do? Because you're right, he is an absolutely crucial part of the team in the clubhouse, and I think he sets the tone in so many ways of how he carries himself on the day-to-day and really says, you know, you're going to have to work just as hard as me to be a good starting pitcher, right? And I think that's the tone that's set is when, you know, comes from Logan, right? And that's not something that's easy to replace. Yeah, you do have Brian Wu right there, and I think he does just as good a job. But, you know, you also have to, as an organization, you know, I think with the fragileness of pitching, right, you try to do the best you can and make a good decision in hopes that, you know, the guy that you've seen can continue to stay healthy, right? I think that's the big part of where risking contracts with pitchers come into play. It's like, all right, well, it seems to me that it doesn't matter who you are, you are probably going to have an elbow injury at some point, right? I just, you know, look around the league, guys that have played forever, they've kind of all been through it, and you get through the other side, but, you know, is that going to be a situation where you're making $30 million and sitting out, right? And that's not worth it to the team? I don't know. But I think that's the hard part to value, is, all right, where is he at? You know, where do the medicals say? Do we feel confident in his ability to stay healthy? Then absolutely it's worth it, right? There's no doubt about it. I mean, you look at just how other guys have fared. You know, it reminds me of of Felix, right? Like he signed this big old deal and largely stayed healthy throughout the whole thing. And so it definitely can work out. And it also, like I said, sets the tone for the rotation. But, you know, what it creates now is, okay, well, there's the benchmark. And if all the other starters, and if they, you know, decide to keep all these guys, they're all going to want to get paid too, right? And there's only so much money to go around. And you start looking at, you know, who is the best fit in terms of getting a deal like that. Obviously, with Logan and his looming free agency, it's going to be fascinating to see where that goes. But, you know, as changes happen, you know, if the Mariners did decide to trade him, I would have to imagine you're getting a pretty large return. So at the end of the day, is that sacrifice worth it to get rid of him to get somebody most likely, I would imagine, on the offensive side that could bring a lot of, you know, I think needed damage and slug in that lineup. So I don't know. It's hard to tell right now, but I would be, if I was Jerry and Justin, I would be trying to figure out a path to get that deal done because, you know, in a lot of ways, he's earned it.
1: Mm-hmm. Hey, Charlie, I know that when you played, there were cell phones, okay? Mm-hmm. But there weren't when I played. But I'm just curious how on a, it's just going to be such a tumultuous offseason for, you know, not only getting new coaches in here and everything, but then who's going to stay? And as far as like, have you been through a year like that where everything, like at the end of the year, it just seems like everybody's going to go their own way? And, you know, how do people keep in touch? And is there going to be, do you know that they get together or trying to stay in touch or whatever? Cause it just seems like there's so many questions, not to mention the possible work stoppage.
11: Yeah.
1: With that, but then also new coaches and possibly new players. I mean, it just seems like this is just going to be kind of chaotic as far as the off season goes.
11: Yeah. It's going to be a little, you know, different. I remember, you know, my last year playing, was Scott Servais and Jerry DePoto's first year. So, you know, I remember going into that year being like, all right, well, what's this going to look like? How do we all communicate? And I think most teams do a good job of making sure that everyone that, because not everyone in the organization will be on the roster, but they have a pretty good idea of who's going to be on the team, like going into spring training. You know, maybe there's a few jobs that need to be won, but yeah, you have to kind of do your best as an organization to make sure everyone is in touch with everyone and feels as if we know what happened last year and we all are collectively going to keep working at our craft here in the offseason, no matter where we live. And you got to stay in touch. You got to be, this is part of being a good teammate, you know, and making sure that, you know, whatever you're doing and any questions you have, you know, you kind of bring up. And, you know, I know, certain teams, I don't know if all teams do this, but they get all the guys together in the off season. Hey, let's hang out for a week and we'll all work out. We'll all get ready. And it's kind of a fun little thing because then it starts to light that fire and camaraderie starts. And then you go back home and you can't wait to get spring training and start the whole thing again. So I think there are certain mechanisms you can kind of rely on that allow guys to continue to feel like they're tight and they're part of a winning culture.
1: Do they need to reestablish what their philosophy is? Because it didn't seem clear. We always heard, you know, control the zone and we're this kind of team or that. Seemed like there was really no strong philosophy in place this year. If there was, I didn't hear it. I didn't really see it. You know, you have to obviously cater to the talent you have on the roster. You can't say, well, we're going to be a team that steals a lot of bases and we're going to be aggressive when you got a bunch of slow guys. It's not going to work out as well.
11: Don't tell Naylor.
1: Yeah. Well, it works for him, but you know, turning singles into doubles is not his forte, the way it is with the Brewers.
11: Right.
1: But so do they need to readjust what they expect from this group of players or how do you see them working with what they currently have?
11: Yeah. I mean, philosophy is a, you know, a big word and I don't know if there are,
1: starts with a PH.
11: Yeah, it does, doesn't it? Thank you.
1: Yep. I got that one wrong.
11: If there are 30 different philosophies, right, I think they're all similar in one facet, right? And maybe you cater to your ballpark, right? There's one philosophy. If you're in Fenway or you're in Houston, there's just different ways to kind of put guys together and maybe you get more pull-heavy guys in that situation and you don't have to worry about your speed. But, yeah, I think there is, you know, a fascinating thing that is unfolded this year. And I don't know if the philosophy needs to be questioned, but I just think it needs to be more like hammered down. Like this is Mariners baseball, right? Mm-hmm. Like this is how we play. Yeah. I think they're obviously will continue to be that, you know, base stealing threat at some level. I think the Mariners started to do a pretty good job at that. Obviously when you look at Naylor and what Randy did as well. But you know, historically it's been, you know, we're just going to hit the ball over the fence. Right. So yeah. I think the philosophy from that needs to change is like be an all around hitter and commit to making sure that you're having team based at bats and not trying to be the hero or be selfish up there. So maybe having more of that idea is like, okay, I have to make a sacrifice as an individual because it's going to help the team win.
1: Yeah, I got to move the runner along. Yeah. We want to send one of you and three friends to see the Hawks take on the 49ers on Sunday, October 11th. All you need to do is open the Seattle Sports app to find out how to enter. If you don't already have the app, very easy. Text APP to 866-979-3776. We'll send you a link to download it. It's completely free. You can enter every day to increase your chances to win. The contest runs through October 5th. Meanwhile, we've identified a few big questions that will hang over the Mariners this offseason. We'll get those in front of Charlie, see what he's got to say about it. Coming up next with Wyman and Bob, it's Seattle Sports on 710.
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0: We got Charlie Furbush in with us for another 15 minutes at the top of the hour. We'll talk with El Hombre Michael Bradley, so definitely want to stay tuned for that. And then 5:30, our player spotlight with Eric Saubert, who came up with a touchdown grab in the Seahawks game against the Commanders. Meanwhile, taking a look at this team and look, For the people that are mad at Jerry, hate Jerry, can't stand, whatever your feelings are about him, he's going to be here next year. The end. That's been made clear, right?
4: Mm-hmm.
0: And then beyond that, we'll find out.
4: And he was candid also. I really like just his end of the season answers.
0: Careful now. You're going to get in trouble with people. They don't want you praising him on any
4: level.
0: I'm not
4: praising him, but I mean, he was pretty clear.
0: Well, that was the most.
4: I liked.
0: Yeah, I thought.
5: I like Jerry.
0: Dave loves him. I thought that was the best he had handled some self-reflection in front of the media. You know, hearing him say, look, if I woke up today, I'm unemployed, it would be justified. I was like, all right, good. He's saying the right things. I want to make sure everybody hears that properly.
4: Yeah.
0: He's saying, now, will he do the right things? I have no idea. We're going to find out. Do you, Charlie, believe this team can reach a World Series with Jerry DePoto in charge?
4: Yeah. I mean, I think he has the talent on the roster right now, but, you know, being very creative, which he's been in his career, of finding guys and, you know, letting them shine. I think, you know, we maybe have seen in the past how some pitchers have came here and figured it out, you know, but, you know, I think that's the where he's at now is like, all right, well, I'm going to have to be really creative in where this trade market could go. And, you know, at the end of the day, like I've always looked at it, it's just like, you know, not to rub it in any Mariner faces here, but you've been around for 50 years. You're the only team that's never been to the World Series. And yep, that is the benchmark, right? That should be the only thing that matters. And I get, you know, you want to have a good pipeline of minor league guys, but, you know, in one way, it's like, you know, trade a bunch of them because they'll be good in 3 years. You got to win next year. Right, yeah. The urgency is on for next year.
0: Yeah, I would say the seed is hot.
4: Absolutely.
0: Yes.
4: Yeah. So if you're willing to be like, all right, well, instead of being a top five minor league prospect, yeah, we'll go down to 20. Because guess what? We just acquired all the talent we need, and we're just going to bank that those guys won't turn out as good as we think they'll be. Right. I mean, obviously, you want to hold on to all the talent. You want to have depth. There's no sacrificing depth. I understand that. You know, because you have to deal with unpredictableness and injuries and whatnot. But, you know, it seems to me that, you know, you're going to have to kind of dip into your current roster and dip into the minor leagues to acquire guys that will allow you to get to the promised land. And I just think, you know, that's the message that I would be hammering is like, hey, I'm going to do everything in my power to get to the World Series. Like, and that's just how it has to go. Right. And I'm not trying to take away of anything you've done to this point. And you are one of the best at drafting and developing. So if you did take a hit in your prospect, you know, totals, you got another draft coming next year. Right. You'll get another group of guys and find more value and continue to replenish it. So, but at the end of the day, right, I'm sure you guys feel this. No one cares how good your minors are.
0: Like, oh, well, and like, Yivish just said it multiple times. You're not hanging banners for having the best farm system.
4: Yeah, exactly.
0: In baseball.
4: That's not exactly. Yeah. Right. And it doesn't matter, right? Like how good your pipeline is, because, you know, I think if we could sit here and say, oh, they've been to a World Series, they've won one, then yeah, maybe you have the leeway to operate this way, but you're still, this is like the, you know, the curse that's just looming over the Mariners. And how do you break this? And I've said this before on your show. It's like, if you figure it out, Jerry, and Justin and ownership, you're going to go down as the greatest in Mariner history, right? It's like, that's just the nature of what's going to happen. So I think if you

0: can get creative and you're willing to look in different ways or sacrifice future talent to get big league ready talent and guys that can help you win games now, it can go so far. And, you know, we could, you know, be sitting here next year and, you know, you've maybe won the most games in the AL or something, right? Like, it could just completely be a completely different situation. And I think you have to be willing to think that way in one way, shape, or form.
1: Hey, so you can just pat me on the head afterwards and say, go back to your little football thing. Because, you know, Schneider and McDonald have, like, built this, like, personality as a team. And you've talked a lot about that kind of stuff, Charlie. And, you know, you're always with the numbers and everything. And, you know, that's great. But you've also brought up just about the kind of guys that you get and whether or not they fit together, like their personalities and everything. And again, a lot of people are probably just like, who cares? You know, just, I just want somebody that can hit this or whatever. But it doesn't always work out that way. I get a sense from you that that's more important. And you probably appreciate that about what the Seahawks have going.
0: Without a doubt. Yeah.
1: But more than other people, you've talked about that.
0: Yeah. I mean, I think that's, you know, the nature of what makes teams great is, you know, they get the right group of guys, the great personalities, and then you have a staff and a manager that can handle these personalities and are willing to, you know, go the extra mile to, you know, in a sense, create some sort of bond friendship that allows you to earn trust instantly. And then you continue to work on it and cultivate it and know that every individual on the team is a little different and you're going to have to work at it a little bit differently with each guy. And I think when you're a manager, how do you bring out the best in everyone every day, right? That's not an easy thing to do with all the things you have to, you know, kind of check off the box each day from media and planning and prep and scouting reports, all that stuff. But, you know, one of the biggest things you can do is to, you know, dig deep into the guys you have and say, all right, well, I need to know what's going on under the hood. Mm-hmm. And I need to make sure that I'm your best mechanic and I can make sure that this car is running at full speed when the lights come on. So, I think that's one thing that, you know, really good managers have. They're kind of a superpower in terms of getting to know guys and then unlocking guys and then building trust so that guys feel like they'll run through a brick wall for you.
2: Charlie, it's been a fun season, man. Well, not all fun. It's been fun talking to you all season. Let me rephrase that. Yeah. It's been fun talking to you all season.
0: Yes.
2: That never wavered.
0: Without a doubt.
2: At his moment.
0: I'd love to crash the party every Tuesday, you know, but Lefko's like, nah. He doesn't want me.
1: Lefko doesn't call the shots.
2: Lefko's not the boss.
0: Oh, perfect. Yeah. Perfect.
3: Feel free to come in and talk football.
1: And by the way,
0: see, that's right.
1: Neither is Matt.
0: We got football guys talking baseball. Baseball guys can talk football. I know.
2: Yeah.
0: I get it.
2: There you go.
0: It's a tough loss in Washington. Hey, you're going to get over it.
2: If you're hanging out, you want to come in and chat, you come in and chat.
0: That's right.
1: There you go.
0: Yeah. I got to help Dave get his, you know, fantasy football team out of the schneid.
2: Yeah.
1: You know? Need some help there.
2: He's trying to do it with Lefko because he knows he'll work for food.
0: There you go. That's decent incentive, I guess.
2: We appreciate you, man.
0: Thank you both. Appreciate it, guys.
1: Charlie works for beer.
2: There he is, everybody. Charlie Furbush with us. Meanwhile, the Eagles lost last night, and the Phillies, they gacked it earlier today. So we're going to see how El Hombre is doing. Michael Bradley's going to join us next with Wyman and Bob at Seattle Sports on 710.
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2: We got postseason baseball happening. The wild card round underway is the game one of the day was the Braves playing host to the Phillies. Phillies had a lead late in the game until Austin Riley stepped up with two on, hits a three-run home run. Braves take game one 5-3. Meanwhile, game going on right now in Houston, bottom of the eighth, the White Sox are up 6-3 on the Astros, and that one still to come. Red Sox and Yankees just about to get underway in New York. And then later on tonight, it'll be the San Diego Padres playing host to the Chicago Cubs.